0: him on the tarmac at Joint Base Andrews this afternoon.
1: We had some good meetings in terms of various things. I won't go into details. You'll be reading about it pretty soon.
0: The welcome ceremony included a flyover by two B-1 bombers, flower presenters, platoons from each branch of the military, and a presentation of flags and anthems of both countries. The two will hold talks tomorrow at the White House.
2: Talks on trade and artificial intelligence are expected to dominate the summit in Washington, the leader's first meeting since Xi hosted Trump in Beijing in May. President Trump mentioned China only one time in his U.N. address, vowing the U.S. must win the AI race.
0: Fox's Lucas Tomlinson at the White House. Treasury Secretary Scott Bessent tells Fox the U.S.-China trade deal will be extended until January 10th. As President Trump welcomed Xi, 17 senators sent a letter to the president saying potential harms from artificial intelligence can be avoided if he can urge President Xi to agree to a development slowdown. Meantime, the House Democratic leader also speaking out.
3: House Minority Leader Hakeem Jeffries again criticized Republicans for leaving Capitol Hill with work still to be done.
4: We're committed to getting something done on AI safety now. We should be in session today, tomorrow, this week, and next week. It's extraordinary to me that Republicans have gotten out of town.
3: President Trump said AI will be discussed with President Xi, but also said he wants to win the AI development race with China.
0: Fox's Grinnell Scott. Texas has executed a man for a triple killing committed during a robbery attempt at a rural home a week after the other man convicted in the crime was put to death. Krishan Ramey died by lethal injection at the state penitentiary in Huntsville. 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
0: The FBI is investigating after a hacking group claimed it had stolen very sensitive data belonging to thousands of agents and applicants, and the Bureau's jobs website is compromised. The group Shiny Hunters is claiming responsibility. A Senate hearing puts the spotlight on a nationwide network of AI-powered surveillance cameras.
8: A Senate Judiciary Subcommittee looking at controversial license plate reader cameras. Hundreds of thousands have gone up across the U.S., recording billions of images every day.
9: And the question is, where are all of these images going? Who is using them? What are the privacy protections for them?
8: Committee Chair Republican Josh Hawley, with Democrats and the ACLU echoing those concerns. All CEOs of the tech companies, including Flock Safety, declined invitations to testify. The hearing as communities across the U.S. ditch the cameras that law enforcement say are effective crime-fighting tools that critics say are being abused and easily hacked by bad actors. Jeff Manosto, Fox News.
0: Forecasters say Hurricane Polo is set to skirt the Pacific coast of Mexico and could bring mudslides and life-threatening flooding. The Category 4 storm is not expected to make landfall, but the National Hurricane Center says it is extremely dangerous. Amazon is offering its third-party sellers new AI tools.
10: There will be new options for Amazon third-party sellers, a new agentic artificial intelligence service, a smarter version of Seller Assistant. It expands automation features and makes listing and inventory management easier. The AI agent is expected to perform multiple actions with little to no human intervention. It will store each seller's profile for custom recommendations, including for item pricing, promotions, and inventory management. Amazon says the new agent will be free for any seller to use, and it is optional.
0: Fox's Jenny Casola. I'm Lisa Lacera. This is Fox News.
11: Securing America.
3: The U.S. military will continue its presence in Greenland. President Trump signed an agreement with Greenland and Denmark to maintain a security-based relationship. The president gave the parameters in his address to the U.N. General Assembly, courtesy UNTV.
12: We will have the complete ability to do what is necessary to defend the American continent and also Europe and other places. No U.S. adversary will ever be permitted to establish a military presence.
3: The president detailed how that footprint will evolve.
12: Developing a large military presence in the appropriate locations. We'll be building two very major military bases.
3: Post-World War II, the U.S. Greenland presence dwindled from 17 bases there. Denmark's Prime Minister Mette Frederiksen called the deal one that can last forever. Gernal Scott, Fox News.

0: Jesse Kelly Show, final hour of the Jesse Kelly Show on a wonderful Wednesday. So we got a couple things this hour. We're going to talk about, oh, look, some eye-popping stats about the murders of transgender people. We'll get to that. I'm going to open up here. We'll talk just a couple more minutes on the foreigners thing. Once again, we're going to talk about how they're always communists first. There's an amazing story out of Utah. All that, emails, so much more coming up on the final hour of the world-famous Jesse Kelly Show. One more word on this foreigners thing. What have they done? Since 2002, this is from a Jobs Now paper, by the way. Since 2002, 706,457 tech workers have been laid off. In 4 years, 700,000 tech workers. During that period, 670,000 H-1B visas have been issued to Indian nationals. Your country, if you feel like it has changed rapidly, not for the better, if you feel like your country has been forcibly ripped from your hands by the elite in this country and handed to foreigners, that's because it has. This is the fight of our time. It just is. And this is why when we have snakes like this in the GOP, we have to run them out.
1: Mr. President, some of your immigration enforcement efforts have gone too far. In July, 50.
0: Yeah. All right. We've talked many times about how they're always communists first. Whatever role they play in life, could be a mother, secretary, a general, an actor, a teacher. If a communist is there, the communist sees themselves as a communist first and foremost. Always, no matter what. And they will do things that cost them everything. Their families, their employment, in order to pursue the communist cause. Listen to this out of Utah. This is a Melissa Hollyoak. She's a U.S. attorney. Listen to this.
2: Last week, Utah federal...
0: Before I play this, keep in mind, working for the Postal Service has been, since I was a child, one of those good gigs you can get in life. One of those good gigs because, you know, federal worker, guaranteed paycheck, great retirement. It's one of those great gigs. My buddy Jake, when I was a kid, his dad was a postal worker, and he used to talk to us about what a great gig it was. Postal worker is one of those things. If one of my sons came home and said, "Dad, I got the job. I'm going to work for USPS," I would think, "Oh, nice. That's a solid living for the rest of his life." You don't give up those gigs. Those are cherry gigs. Unless you're a communist.
2: Last week, a Utah federal grand jury indicted 34-year-old Damon Matai, CE of Payson, Utah, for unlawful secretion, destruction, and delay of mail, for illegally disposing of mail-in ballots that were intended to be delivered in anticipation of our June 2026 primary election. The indictment alleges that on June 3rd, defendant CE, a federal postal worker, discarded over 300 ballots. CE betrayed the public's trust when he allegedly threw hundreds of ballots in the trash.
0: Gave up a gig like that? How could you give up a gig like that? Benefits, the works. Now you're going to prison. How could you do that? You're a postal worker. No, he's not. You think he's a postal worker because he wears the uniform. He drives that white boxy post office truck around. So you look at him and you see postal worker. But when he looks in the mirror, he sees communist. The whole postal worker thing, that's just an opportunity. That's an opportunity to move the revolution forward. Hey, Jesse, in my opinion, the Trump administration does not appear to have a well-orchestrated message of the positive changes and significant impact of the past 2 years. Trump does his messaging, which is usually lacking because, I guess, of his ego. JD does his. Stephen Miller does his. Tom Holman does his, etc. But the American people, if they are even considering voting Republican in the midterms, need to have it spelled out in a factual, simple, and clever manner, again and again and again and again and again. All right, so this is it's a very sharp email because it really goes to political messaging, and this is one of those kind of gross things about human nature and politics, but it is really, really, really true. In politics, if you are running on something and you want to run on something, you have to represent something. You'll have an opinion on everything, but you really want to run on something, right? Low taxes, secure border, whatever it is. You want to keep it simple and consistent. Simple and consistent. And the reason you want to keep it simple and consistent is it takes, you know what they told me a long time ago? I forget where I read this. I forget who told me this or where I read this, but that if you hear an advertisement for something, that you have to hear it at least three times before it actually goes into your head at all with any kind of staying power. You'll hear me say something about an advertiser once. You'll hear me. It's not like you don't hear me, but it takes three times for that to get into your head and for that to stay inside of your head. You've heard me talk about chalk a million times, but the first time you heard me talk about natural herbal supplements from chalk, you probably heard me, maybe had some interest for 30 seconds, but then you moved on. You had, and I'm the same way. Everyone's the same way. It's not a stupidity thing. You have to hear it again and again and again. And you have to find out that chalk will give you a 20% increase in your T levels in 90 days if you get a subscription at chalk.com/Jesse. 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Back to what I was saying already. All right. Sorry. Anyway. Political messaging has to be simple and consistent, over and over and over again. You know the most brilliant thing Trump ever did on the campaign trail, and it happened very early? Make America great again. Trump, make America great again. Make America great again. Make America, that is so, and it doesn't even, it says a lot without saying anything, right? It's extremely simple. Make America great again. It's four words, over and over and over again, but that's the message that gets through to people over and over and over and over again. Simple and consistent. Simple and consistent. The Republicans, I can't just make this about Trump because Trump isn't even running. I mean, he wants Republicans to win, but this is about Trump. This is about the House GOP. This is about the Senate GOP. The Republicans have had no consistency at all with their message leading up to November, and they do need to tighten it up, and they need to tighten it up now. And it needs to be simple and consistent. Now, this can be very difficult because, well, for instance, you mentioned Trump and JD. Trump just has a wildly different style than JD Vance has, and I'm not going to say one is better than the other. They're very, very different, and one may be good in this scenario. The other one may be better in another scenario. For instance, again, Trump is an excellent campaigner because Trump brags about everything. That's a great way to campaign because it gives people hope. Elect me and I'm going to fix this and I'm going to fix that. We're going to do the largest mass deportation ever. We're going to be the hottest country in the world. That's awesome on the campaign trail. It gives people hope. It makes people think, wow, I could have a better future. It lifts people up when you campaign like that. On the campaign trail, that's great. But Donald Trump doesn't do that to campaign. He does that because that's who he is. That's who he's always been. That's how he is. So once he gets elected, prices don't go down, starts a stupid war in Iran, $4 a gallon gas. He doesn't have second gear. Golden age. Best economy ever. Why don't you talk about it more? JD's style is a little different, probably better tailored for these times. JD's style is much more along the lines of, hey, I know you're hurting. We're going to work on that. Give us a shot to get that fixed. Don't forget, though, Democrats are crazy. You know, they're very different styles, and I'm really not saying one's better than the other, but in this particular situation, JD's is better because it sounds more understanding. Getting that consistency of message across the board can be difficult, but it is important. But they've been terrible at it for a little while. I mean, they were terrible at it. They still are terrible at it about the whole Iran thing. They've been all over the map about that. The one they finally settled on was Iran can never have a nuclear weapon. But in the beginning, they said Iran was about to attack us. And then They also said, well, we did it for someone else. We did it for Israel. The Trump said that himself. And they kind of bounced all around, almost kind of throwing everything against the wall to see where it landed. Finally, they landed on, they can't have a nuclear weapon. But it was not simple and consistent, so it was a harder sell. Now, that's difficult. And by the way, if you're running for office, take this as advice when you're running for office. I don't care what role it is, school board, city council, you know, that don't care what it is. School board, we'll make it school board. Maybe you have a lot of opinions about a lot of things. Maybe your hot button issue is more AP classes in school. There you go. There's your campaign slogan. And every time you give a speech, people better hear it. More AP classes in school. More AP classes in school. More AP classes in school. Over and over and over and over and over again until it stays inside somebody's head. And by the time they walk in there to vote in the school board election, they think to themselves, oh, this is the more AP classes guy. Beep. That's how it works. Simple and consistent. We'll be back.
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13: When you have a president who goes up in front of the UN and speaks in this way, I think it ends up being backboarded by somebody like Marco Rubio, who explained to the American people, hey, if you're on Social Security and you're getting a $1,000 check a month, just know that the Venezuelan who got here under the Biden administration is getting $1,400.
14: Just so you know.
13: Hold on a second.
14: Continue to vote for those fools, because that's what's happening.
13: I just worked for 40 years in this country, paid into this system. I'm seeing $1,000, $1,200 a month. This joker just got here 2 weeks ago, and it's $1,400.
14: That's the reason it's important to vote in November for anybody that you know. That said, oh, I'm going to sit at home, or I'm mad at Trump. Do you know what the alternative is? Do you know what the alternative is? Because I can point to the craziness that happens in California and Oregon and Washington State and New York and Minneapolis and all those places. I can point to all those places, and they're going to do that times at whatever they can get away with. That's what's at stake, Los. Your example is what's at stake.
13: Yes, it's very clear. A party that is determined to bring in the next permanent underclass so that they can ensure their own power. They're not, it's a simple numbers game. We have a lot more. The Democrats are a minority party in this country. I do believe that if you strip away, and we're starting to see this, you strip away all their means of funding and their means of fraud, Well, what kind of party are they? Well, right now they can't raise money for a governorship in the state of Georgia. You now have all the news that Mike Collins is making up major ground on John Ossoff because Ossoff can't raise money anywhere outside of California. Like, this is who they are as a party. And so what have they done? They've turned to illegal immigration and hardcore socialism in hopes that, hey, maybe we can grab enough of the youth vote. That's their goal from here, along with bringing in people from the third world, because they ain't breeding. They're going to have to recruit.
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It is the Jesse Kelly Show on a wonderful Wednesday. You can email the show, jesse@jessekellyshow.com. Pink Flower, you were talking about saltwater crocodiles in Australia along with other deadly animals, the great white and blue ring octopus, etc. Weren't you almost taken out by a sea urchin? Does Australia have your arch nemesis there? I wasn't almost taken out by the sea urchin. No, I wasn't, Chris. That is so overblown. That people have overblown this. This is what happened. In case you just now got to the show, here's the sea urchin story. In the Marine Corps, my unit, every 2 years, they would go do 6 months in Okinawa. You would deploy to Okinawa, you know, Japan. While you were there, you're doing training, you know, all kinds of amphibious training and jungle warfare training, and you go to Thailand and Mount Fuji. You go do different training, okay? That's why we went there for 6 months. Now, I liked Okinawa. I think it's a blast. But it is, I mean, it's an island. It's a tropical island. You're going to spend a lot of time on the beach, down by the water. It's what you're going to do. It's what you would do. When we weren't working, when we weren't running and doing all the things Marines do, we were generally down by the water. We spent most of our time, we had a horseshoe pit. We spent most of our time throwing horseshoes, drinking beer, and they had little outdoor crappy grills, but we'd go get charcoal and we just grill up meat all day long and drink beer all day long and play horseshoes all day long. It was as Marine Corps as you could possibly imagine. That's what it was. During one of these fateful days, it was towards the end of the day. Let's put it that way. We had been at it for quite some time, and I'm obsessed with the water. I love the water. I always have. It could be a swimming pool, a river, a lake, the ocean. When I see it, I want to get in it. I just love it. I guess that's how I was raised. I love the water. At some point, I'm bored with horseshoes. Got a full belly, feeling pretty good. And I look out at the ocean and think, I'm going in. And so I just stripped off my shirt and went running down across the beach and right into the water. I probably should not have been swimming in the ocean at this point in time. It was a little late in the day, but I did. And the ocean could be a very dangerous place. This time, I ended up getting myself on a bunch of coral. There was coral underneath the surface. I know, I've known my whole life that you don't touch coral. Not only because it's bad for the coral, there's all sorts of stickers and poisonous things. There's all sorts of things that live in the coral you really don't want to be brushing up against. You generally want to stay away.

0: Hey, it's John Kincaid. 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
1: Years back, I would say 5 years ago, I don't remember the number. My buddy Michael Berry, I was complaining about my foot. We were hanging out with, I was hanging out with my mentor, Michael Berry, and he said, "That doesn't sound right. Let me look at it." And he looks at it and he calls up this doctor friend of his that apparently this guy's world renowned. People fly all over to come see this guy. And he said, "Hey, will you see this guy?" And I didn't have any money. He said, "Will you see him free? Please, he doesn't have any money." I didn't even have insurance at the time. And so I go in and see this doc, and he said, "There's something in your foot." I said, "Okay." And he proceeds to gouge out a hole in the bottom of my foot, and he showed it to me afterwards. I had sea urchin needle shards in my foot for 17 years, causing me problems. 17 years. What, Chris? Yes, that's correct, Chris. Chris remembers the story. They did not use anesthetic. That was on my request that they did not use anesthetic because, look, I didn't want to seem like a wuss, one. Two, I didn't want a needle jammed in the bottom of my foot. I'm not afraid of needles. That just didn't sound like a good time to me. So instead, they gave me these two little rubber balls to squeeze for when the pain got too bad, and I just had to sit there. And then all the nurses are gathering around like, "Oh my gosh, look at his foot." It was really a horrific situation. That is that story. No idea why I got sidetracked on that. Anyway, back to them being communists first. Yeah, I have another great example of that. We'll get to that in a moment. Before I get to that, let me get to this. Abortion. We have as many or more abortions now than we ever have before. That is the case because abortion is easily accessible, easier now than it's ever been. Used to be, every woman who wanted one would at least have to go find a clinic somewhere, one of those baby butcher places. Not the case anymore. 60% of abortions take place inside someone's home. The abortion pill. They're sending this crap out to women after a telehealth meeting. Women are aborting their babies in their bathroom. How do we fight against that kind of evil? 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We'll be back.
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3: Fox News. I'm Carmen Roberts. President Trump welcomes China's President Xi to Washington for a state visit as the leaders look to maintain stability in the U.S.-China relationship. GOP Senator Steve Daines tells Fox News.
4: The stakes could not be higher. 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

0: watching every moment, every word coming out of Washington this week.
1: The heads of Anthropic and OpenAI pleaded with the UN General Assembly today to regulate artificial intelligence, warning that without safeguards, AI could pose a risk to humanity.
2: We don't want to fall into the trap of blind optimism. We also don't want to fall into the trap of doomerism either.
1: OpenAI CEO Sam Altman. And yesterday, President Trump brushed off concerns about AI again. And a Tennessee judge issues a temporary restraining order against Dolly Parton's nephew, Brian Seaver, accused of threatening violence and trying to damage her estate. America's listening to Fox News.
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7: When you have a president who goes up in front of the UN and speaks in this way, I think it ends up being backboarded by somebody like Marco Rubio, who explained to the American people, hey, if you're on Social Security and you're getting a $1,000 check a month, just know that the Venezuelan who got here under the Biden administration is getting $1,400.
8: Just so you know.
7: Hold on a second.
8: Continue to vote for those fools, because that's what's happening.
7: I just worked for 40 years in this country, paid into this system. I'm seeing $1,000, $1,200 a month. This joker just got here 2 weeks ago, and it's $1,400.
8: That's the reason it's important to vote in November for anybody that you know that said, oh, I'm going to sit at home, or I'm mad at Trump. Do you know what the alternative is? Do you know what the alternative is? Because I can point to the craziness that happens in California and Oregon and Washington State and New York and Minneapolis and all those places. I can point to all those places, and they're going to do that times at whatever they can get away with. That's what's at stake, Los. Your example is what's at stake.
7: Yes, it's very clear. A party that is determined to bring in the next permanent underclass so that they can ensure their own power. They're not. It's a simple numbers game. We have a lot more. The Democrats are a minority party in this country. I do believe that if you strip away, and we're starting to see this, you strip away all their means of funding and their means of fraud. Well, what kind of party are they? Well, right now they can't raise money for a governorship in the state of Georgia. We now have all the news that Mike Collins is making up major ground on John Ossoff because Ossoff can't raise money anywhere outside of California. Like, this is who they are as a party. And so what have they done? They've turned to illegal immigration and hardcore socialism in hopes that, hey, maybe we can grab enough of the youth vote. That's their goal from here, along with bringing in people from the third world, because they ain't breeding. They're going to have to recruit.
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0: Jesse Kelly Show on a wonderful, wonderful Wednesday. If you miss any part of the show, you can download it. iHeart, Spotify, iTunes. Headline, murders of transgender people primarily motivated by intimate partner violence and not hate. We, of course, all knew this was true. The commies on the left want us to think that there are people out there hunting down trannies for sport. But the truth is that trannies, they get into relationships with other trannies, and it's a relationship, it's almost like it's two redheads. They're both mentally ill. And a mentally ill relationship oftentimes ends in terrible violence. And I'm just giving it to you. Look, this is as honest as I can possibly be. We have a tranny who works in our building. You know, no, he doesn't work for us or anything like that. It's a huge office building. There's a tranny that works in our building. I won't park close to that person. I won't. And it's not because I'm grossed out or weirded out, although I most definitely am grossed out and weirded out, but that's not why I won't park next to him. If you are a human, a man or a woman, and you're mixed up about the very sex God made you with, if that has you confused, you have serious mental health problems, and I, out of basic self-preservation, have to assume that you could potentially become violent. Why would I not assume that? If there was some guy walking around the parking lot, speaking in weird phrases and slathering peanut butter all over his chest, I would avoid him too. Why? Because he has mental health issues. I don't know how mentally broken he is. I don't know what he may or may not do in the next couple minutes. So when I walk around, I'm going to give him a wide berth, get in my car, hand on my weapon, and I'm going to drive away just in case. And trannies are treated the exact same way. And they're always killing each other too. Happens all the freaking time. All right, back to this, they're always communists first. There was a show, TV show, you never watched. Don't worry. The show was called She-Hulk. Of course, everybody made fun of it because it turned out, surprise, surprise, to be a bunch of commie gobbledygook. No one wanted it. All right. Now, this lady who starred in She-Hulk, her name was Tatiana Maslany. You don't know who that is, and you never will because she'll probably never be in anything again. All right. Remember how I said they always see themselves as communists first? Remember that this woman has the first major role she's ever had. People who act, actors and actresses, dream of that one breakout role. One. Just give me one. She had that opportunity. Listen to this woman. Do you think she sees herself as an actress? Or when she looks in the mirror, do you think, after she goes, ugh, do you think she sees a communist?
1: Yeah. Like, everything is political. All entertainment is political because it has a viewpoint, and it has a perspective. It has, visual representation of the world we live in, or the kinds of things that are funny or acceptable, or the ways that people relate to each other. It's all about there's no disconnect in my mind. And to me, those are two very rich men who stand to lose a lot if they stand up for something.
2: That's the real reason.
1: Yeah, 100%.
2: It's not about offending people, it's about, will I have fewer opportunities to make money?
1: Yeah, totally. And like, art should destabilize people too. I mean, I'm not thinking Tom Selleck is going like, Magna P.I. should really disturb people on a core level. Yeah. But like, art moves people. Whether that's in like a shock way, a laughter way, all of it. It's like, it's a communication with the world. Like,
2: you can't wall it off or separate.
1: No, 100% not.
0: She sees herself as a communist. And whatever role she plays in life, she probably won't be an actress anymore. Whatever role she plays from here, she will view that as a communist role as well. Hey, Oracle, I love the show, especially the history and Medal of Honor segments. I heard you talk about the Japanese invasion of Alaska Monday, and I was wondering if you knew the importance of that event. Our guys retrieved a downed Japanese fighter plane, sent it home, and after reverse engineering, discovered the fuel injection on the engines, plus the fact that their planes had very little armor plating. That was the reason their planes were so much more maneuverable and faster. After our Air Corps made adjustments, this helped turn the tide. I didn't know if you knew this story or didn't have time to talk about it. I actually did know that story. Not trying to be that guy. I did know that story. But you are correct. That story is so freaking cool. I should have talked about it on Monday. I don't know why I rushed through it. Maybe I know that part of the story. Now, back to this little tidbit on the story. This is something, it's fascinating when you read military conflicts, how much of it comes down to technology and then countering their technology. And this goes across the span of history. In ancient warfare, we developed a new tip for our spears. Sharper, stronger. All right, well, you start out and soon you're stabbing everyone to death and you're winning, but the other side eventually is going to get their hands on one of those spears. And they're going to go back to the drawing board and they're going to say, okay, well, we've got to figure out some way to counter this. I have another one for you. I've told you this one before. It's one of the most fascinating ones. You know, every spot of land on Earth was conquered by a more technologically advanced people, and there were lesser technologically advanced peoples on that land beforehand. This includes Japan. Did you know that? You can picture samurai armor. I know you can. Everyone has a general idea of what samurai armor looks like. Did you know the Japanese did not originally have that kind of armor? Why did they develop this, you know, the flaps on the shoulders and whatnot? Because they were fighting against these people who were, they had a specific fighting style and they needed more flexibility in their arms and legs and things like that. You couldn't just show up with a metal chest plate and win. You had to be more flexible to counter these people. So they developed counter armor, and that countered the stuff always exists. In World War II, one of the main things, and this is an unbelievably nerdy detail, but I'll leave you with that because we'll get back to politics and other stuff. One of the things America had the Japanese did not, we have many things that the Japanese did not, but one of the things America had they did not was self-sealing fuel tanks. Self-sealing fuel tanks. Remember how brave these guys are on every side. They're in this tiny little tin can, far above the earth, firing machine guns at each other. That's the most dangerous game, if you will. You want your plane to be able to take some sort of punishment, because the chances are, I mean, certainly if someone gets behind you, you lose sight of them, you might take a little bit of punishment. Well, the poor Japanese, they didn't advance technologically the way we did. Their fuel tanks did not seal when they were shot. Their fuel tanks leaked. And you ever seen all that smoke on a World War II plane? Where there's smoke, there's fire. If there's leaking fuel, that little shot in your fuel tank might end up with you plummeting down to earth in a big ball of flames. But if you advance to the point where your fuel tank can get shot and it'll just zoop, seal right back up, saves more lives than you can imagine. How about that for a nerdy detail? All right. We'll make fun of James Tallarico's pastor. I have to get to that. Before I get to that, I am so envious, and I try not to be a jealous person. But, man, I am full of envy right now, and I will explain why in a moment. Before I do that, I bet you're envious of me for having Pure Talk. I bet you're sitting there, and I bet you're stuck with Verizon, AT&T, T-Mobile. I bet you're paying like $150 a month for your cell phone service. And I bet you sit around and say to yourself, man, I'm so jealous. Jesse's paying a fraction of what I'm paying. And his company hires Americans. I just had to get a hold of my big wireless company, and I was trying to pour out my plans, and this is what
3: I got. My plan. Make affordable California again.
0: But Jesse picks up his phone and dials #250 and says, Jesse Kelly. 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Why don't you stop being jealous and make the switch? Just takes a couple minutes. #250, say Jesse Kelly. We'll be back.
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7: When you have a president who goes up in front of the UN and speaks in this way, I think it ends up being backboarded by somebody like Marco Rubio, who explained to the American people, hey, if you're on Social Security and you're getting a $1,000 check a month, just know that the Venezuelan who got here under the Biden administration is getting $1,400.
8: Just so you know.
7: Hold on a second.
8: Continue to vote for those fools, because that's what's happening.
7: I just worked for 40 years in this country, paid into this system. I'm seeing $1,000, $1,200 a month. This joker just got here 2 weeks ago, and it's $1,400.
8: That's the reason it's important to vote in November for anybody that you know that said, oh, I'm going to sit at home, or I'm mad at Trump. Do you know what the alternative is? Do you know what the alternative is? Because I can point to the craziness that happens in California and Oregon and Washington State and New York and Minneapolis and all those places. I can point to all those places, and they're going to do that times at whatever they can get away with. That's what's at stake, Los. Your example is what's at stake.
7: Yes, it's very clear. A party that is determined to bring in the next permanent underclass so that they can ensure their own power. They're not, it's a simple numbers game. We have a lot more. The Democrats are a minority party in this country. I do believe that if you strip away, and we're starting to see this, you strip away all their means of funding and their means of fraud. Well, what kind of party are they? Well, right now they can't raise money for a governorship in the state of Georgia. You now have all the news that Mike Collins is making up major ground on John Ossoff because Ossoff can't raise money anywhere outside of California. Like, this is who they are as a party. And so what have they done? They've turned to illegal immigration and hardcore socialism in hopes that, hey, maybe we can grab enough of the youth vote. That's their goal from here, along with bringing in people from the third world, because they ain't breeding. They're going to have to recruit.
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10: Humanoid robots stealing the show at Automate, North America's largest display of robotics and automation. Hundreds of robots that look like people are scooping and serving popcorn, brewing coffee, dancing, and doing martial arts. But the uses are also more practical. Companies are using robots to sort and move packages in warehouses and manufacture products. NVIDIA's head of robotics says artificial intelligence is changing what robots are capable of.
11: They can have spatial understanding, temporal understanding, space and time, and then decide their actions.
10: Responding to concerns that robots will replace humans, Robot.com's chief business officer says those fears are unfounded.
12: The reality is that we're taking robots and applying them to things that are repetitive and less interesting and allowing humans to do more value add functions.
10: Those repetitive jobs are often the hardest for companies to fill. 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

0: Jesse Kelly Show, final segment of the Jesse Kelly Show on a wonderful Wednesday. But we're going to come back tomorrow to do all this again. And you can email us, jesse@jessekellyshow.com. I'm so insane with jealousy right now. Now, to rewind just a little bit, I haven't had one of these in years, okay? But years ago, when I first started doing radio, 8 years ago, you know, I didn't have any money. No one listened to the show, and times were pretty tight in the Kelly household. But I had this piece of gold drop into my lap, and here's what it was. Chick-fil-A, they invited all the local radio hosts to this big Chick-fil-A party. And it was like a two-hour, I'm not even kidding, it's like 2 hours, a two-hour Chick-fil-A pep rally. Corey, have you been? Corey's been to it. Okay. And I'm talking balloons and Chick-fil-A this and Chick-fil-A speeches and rah, rah, Chick-fil-A. Like, you can't imagine. It's a big, big party. Attendance, if you want the prize, is required. But if you go, and they make you stay the whole time, which really sucks. But if you go, and if you stay the whole time, on the way out the door, they hand you a box and you open it up and it has inside of it a Chick-fil-A black card. You ever heard of one of these? I don't even know if they still exist, by the way, but a Chick-fil-A black card was this. It granted you, the Chick-fil-A black card holder, you could go to any Chick-fil-A location once a day, only once a day, but once a day. And you could get a full meal paid for. Sandwich, side, drink. Sandwich, side, drink. You would go, order your food, walk up to the window, present it to the cashier. Usually, these things are so rare, the cashier didn't know what it was. They'd go, hang on, I have to grab my manager. The manager would always know what it was. Okay, sounds good. They hand you your food for free. Now, look, when you don't have any money, that's a pretty nice little friggin' perk. That's a free meal a day. I had this for, I think it was 2 years, and I don't know. Again, like I said, I don't even know that they still exist. To this day, I want my black card back. I'm so jealous of it that I want my black card. I don't even know if they're out there. I thought I had it good. This guy is, apparently is an NFL wide receiver. Sorry, I stopped watching during the Black Lives Matter stuff. Davante Adams. Corey, is he good? He's good. Corey says he's really good. Okay. He has a Taco Bell card that is unlimited.
1: This purple card, this is basically like a black card, but it's purple and only can be used at Taco Bell, but it is unlimited, and I can get in there and go buy, I don't know, $7 million worth of Taco Bell today if I wanted and go have a Taco Bell party. So that's probably one of the coolest flexes I have is that, you know, the black card and all that stuff's cool, but a lot of people have that. Only two people have the purple card right now.
0: Do you know the things I would do for an unlimited Taco Bell card? Chris, you're laughing. I would cut off my pinky toe for an unlimited Taco Bell card. You know what? You can take both of them. You can have both of them. I might even consider other body parts. That you, maybe a ring toe or something like that. Maybe the tip of a finger. Then you can always tell stories about that. Hey, what happened to your finger? I wanted an unlimited Taco Bell card. Do you know what I would do to have unlimited Taco Bell? That is so freaking cool. I didn't even know that existed. What, Chris? Would I share it with you? No. No. No, but what I would do, I give you my word on this, I would let you smell it when I came in, and then I would eat it right here in front of you, and I'd just go, you ever seen that movie, What About Bob? I know I do that now, but it would be even worse. You ever seen that movie, What About Bob, when he sits down for dinner with the family, and he sits there the whole time going, That's what I would do to you guys every single day. I ordered unlimited Taco Bell. And man, I want one. Chris, let me shoot you straight. Do you think that's something the Suits could make happen? You don't think so? Are you sure? Dang it. I really want one. What? I would not bankrupt the company. I would not. I would be respectful. And I couldn't even, you know how Ob is. I couldn't even go once more. If I even went once a day, Ob would end up freaking out and stealing my car. And that's not healthy. They don't have organic. You know exactly what I'm talking about. But, gosh, I want one.
2: And now.
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0: Exclusive. It's from The Blaze. Hidden camera footage captures Tallarico's pastor saying evangelical Christians are not smart and comparing Trump to Hitler. Yeah, it's not a pastor. He's a communist. He's a communist wearing the skin suit of a pastor. Again, communist first. Brandon Gill blasts Democrats for using illegal immigration as a path to political power. Sounds like somebody I know. Senator Bernie Sanders announces a bill to ban artificial superintelligence and create the Department of AI. That's not what Bernie Sanders proposed. What Bernie Sanders proposed was him controlling AI because he knows AI is going to be powerful. It's just the naked pursuit of power. The refrigerator is dead. Samsung's AI fridges shut down after an update. Causes outrage. This brings me back to all this AI technology stuff that you and I have talked about so many times before. It's constantly being sold as something that's going to take over the world, and I know it's going to play a very important role in things. Every time there's some advancement in technology, it breaks more. Every single time. It's never going to work. Ooh, Kraft Dinner. Kraft Dinner's wildest collab yet. KD and Solly's launch a cream soda that tastes like mac and cheese. That sounds fantastic. Elephants hide behind trees and stage a surprise attack on poachers targeting rhinos in South Africa. 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
6: Ella Langley's Choosing Texas has two-stepped its way to becoming the longest-running number one hit of all time as it scores its 23rd week atop the Billboard Hot 100 at number one. The smash one-ups, the command of Mariah Carey's perennial All They Want for Christmas Is You, which has topped the chart each holiday season since the classic 1994 song first hit number one in 2019. Luminate, the industry data and analytics company, found that Choosing Texas brought in 911 million on-demand streams in the U.S. and 1.26 billion globally as of mid-August. When Langley started in 2023, she had under 1 million monthly listeners on Spotify and now boasts over 32 million. And 925 has officially been designated Dolly Day in California and in Nashville, as well as several other regions across the country, in a tribute to her 9-to-5 song. With Texas's Montgomery and Hayes counties also approving 925 Dolly Day resolutions. That's Fox Country on Fox News.
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9: Big tip
3: down at the White House. I'm Lisa Lacera, Fox News. As President Trump will meet with China's President Xi Jinping tomorrow at the White House, Treasury Secretary Scott Bessent says both sides have already agreed the U.S.-China trade deal will be extended until January 10th.
7: I don't know whether a bigger deal can be done. I don't know whether we will just roll the current deal. There's some deliverables that have not been perfect on the Chinese side.
3: On Fox's special report with Brett Baer, President Trump greeted President Xi at Joint Base Andrews. Instead of waiting for him to drive to the White House, tomorrow a state dinner will be held in Xi's honor. Artificial intelligence will also be on the agenda in tomorrow's meeting as lawmakers from both sides of the aisle say more regulation for AI is needed.
9: We're not going to allow the Chinese Communist Party to catch us, but at the same period of time, we can't allow this explosive technology to hurt us and hurt the American people.
3: House Democratic leader Hakeem Jeffries today, OpenAI CEO Sam Altman told the UN that we could lose control of AI, said safeguards need to be put in place. Iran's President Masoud Pezeshkian addressed the United Nations this morning, a day after President Trump told the General Assembly he has a decision to make on Iran.
10: Pezeshkian framed Iran as the victim. He held up photos of children that he said were killed by American and Israeli bombs, and he vowed that his country would never cede control of the Strait of Hormuz. As he began his address, a lone U.S. diplomat walked out. That action, considered the highest level diplomatic snub one can give here at the world body.
3: Fox's Eric Shawn at the U.N. Despite the tough talk on both sides, U.S. and Iranian officials met for several hours yesterday. Three people have filed suits against Six Flags Magic Mountain, claiming the X2 roller coaster left them with traumatic brain injuries. 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
3: Jackson, Mississippi police have arrested a second man in connection with the death of a black woman found hanging from a tree. 25-year-old Ernest Lloyd Jr., who was black, has been arrested in the death of 29-year-old Tanja Fortune, whose body was found hanging in an abandoned home August 3rd. 51-year-old Jacques Ratif was arrested earlier this month on murder charges. He pled not guilty and is being held without bond. Tragic news rocking the college basketball world.
14: ESPN college basketball analyst Chris Spatola passing away unexpectedly at the age of 47. Spatola was a four-year starter at West Point, leading the Army basketball team in scoring for three seasons. After graduating, he deployed in support of Operation Iraqi Freedom. He was the son-in-law of Hall of Fame coach Mike Krzyzewski and served on the Duke Blue Devils staff under Coach K from 2007 to 2012, winning a national championship in 2010. Spatola was also a court coach for the gold medal-winning U.S. team at the 2008 Olympics. He leaves behind a wife and three kids.
3: Fox's Frank Lanza. A county in Virginia voting to end automatic approvals for new data centers and voting to deny the expansion of a gas-powered energy project.
15: The Prince William County Board of Supervisors voted unanimously to end automatic approvals of data center projects, now requiring special use permits for new projects built outside of their data center opportunity zone created a decade ago. Ahead of the vote, members of the public like Mindy Diepenbrock with the Save Braemar Coalition protested a planned upgrade to a gas substation, telling Fox 5 DC.
16: I hope that they remember who they represent, and that's the people. And the people do not want this. We're done. We don't want any more.
15: The Board of Supervisors denied Dominion Energy's request to upgrade the substation. The company said in a statement, as electricity demand grows, projects like this one are essential to maintaining a reliable grid.
3: Fox's Jessica Rosenthal. I'm Lisa Lacera. This is Fox News.
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0: So while others have talked, I have acted. While others have spoken of peace, I have made peace. While others have ignored threats, I have confronted them. While others have talked of courage, America has shown it. While others have promised strength, I have used it to make America the most powerful country in the world. Working with many nations in this room, we are solving decades of intractable challenges, and we are settling years of unfinished business, and we're doing it well.
1: Donald Trump laying down the law at the United Nations as Kamala Harris makes a triumphant return to the campaign trail yesterday.
2: That was a hot mess inside a dumpster fire, inside a train wreck.
1: We're going to get into all of it on a big Wednesday episode of Fox Across America. Kennedy is coming by the K train. It's Wednesday. There's a good happy hour across the street. We got to make sure she doesn't embarrass the network. So we go over there and poke her with a stick about halfway through. Tiffany Smiley is in from the West Coast. She, of course, hails from Seattle. So if anybody's looking to score some cheap fentanyl, we got the hookup as well. 888-788-9910 is the phone number. And the only rule we enforce on a day-to-day basis. You could be a Republican on the show. You could be a Democrat. Libertarian. Independent. Just don't be a... Happy Wednesday. I got to tell you, I'm in a ridiculous mood. I got a lot going on. Okay, if you saw me last night on the Ingram Angle, we got a little cut short at the end. You know, the show was running a little bit late.
3: That's not right.
1: I know people are upset about it, but I'll be back. I'm scheduled to be on with Jesse Waters tonight. So if you're watching the Fail-O-Vision, you could see me there. And, of course, Fox News Saturday night this weekend, Ivan Drago, the guy who played Dolph Lundgren, the man who played Ivan Drago in Rocky IV. I must break you. He is going to be there. George Santos is going to be there. And Casey White, superstar that we love from OutKick, will be there. Casey Smith, along with Ryan Reese. I had too many Caseys in my day-to-day. But as we get underway, it's not my giddiness over showbiz or any other ridiculousness that has me in this mood. It is very much watching Kamala campaign with Abdul Al-Sayed yesterday. I love this for so many reasons. And it gives me selfishly an off-ramp from this dreadful conversation we've been having about AI and midterm polls and on and on and on.
4: This is total crap.
1: Well, Kamala basically came out of her bunker just to remind the world why nobody voted for her in the first place. And it was a lot of performative stupidity. She did another fake accent. At one point, she was yelling about DEI is a war on maternal care, even though they were referring to people who give birth not as mothers or moms, but as pregnant people.
4: Kamala is so stupid.
1: But it really does show you the divide in where the Democrat Party stands right now, because she's there with Abdul Al-Sayed, a guy who wants to defund the police, abolish the prisons. He claims he's not a socialist, but he wants to tax everybody to the point that they quit capitalism. Okay, and he's there as the new guard of the Democratic Party. Those young upstart socialist candidates have all of the fundraising money, mainly because a lot of people who don't share your American values want to see those people get into power, so they can reconfigure the country in the image of a lot of these big money foreign donors. Okay, that's not a secret. I'm not telling tales out of school. But with him on stage is Kamala Harris, okay, who stands for the opposite, which is nothing. Kamala Harris stands for whatever we might wind up voting for. You know, might as well be wearing a T-shirt that says, I'm for whatever the new thing is. Okay, that's all she is in a nutshell. And the reason I love the pairing of these two, which not just because it's a preview of the next season of Dancing with the Stars, because neither one of these people is going anywhere, but because it really does underscore how intellectually bankrupt our politics have become on the left. And again, I'm not saying this because we're about to go on a three-hour screed about Democrats being bad. Okay, John Thune and the Republicans suck for not passing a voter ID law. They do. So I don't give them a free pass. I do think Trump was a little bit bamboozled over this Iran situation, if for no other reason than when we launched these strikes in Iran, Trump got on TV that morning and said to the Iranian people, this is your moment, rise up and take your country back. Which leads me to believe that people told Donald Trump, if you go in and bomb the Ayatollah, there's going to be a revolution, you're going to be remembered for stabilizing the Middle East, except none of that happened.
3: That's just how white folks will do you.
1: And now he's sitting here in a political quagmire. Are we winning the war? Absolutely. But it's a political quagmire because he's going to get crushed in the midterms if gas is $5 a gallon. And in terms of the people rising up to overthrow the regime and reconfiguring the balance of power in the Middle East for centuries to come, none of that actually happened. Okay, Trump said it was going to happen. He called those people to action because he was probably told by his generals that this is how this is going to go. But as it turns out, what really happened? We took out the Ayatollah in 8 minutes. His gay son is somewhere in a coma, but they've got hardline clerics running the place that would rather die than negotiate with us. So we're either going to wind up killing all of them at some point, or we're just going to leave, declare victory based on the fact that they can't get a nuclear weapon. And that has been something we've been adamant about, the president's been steadfast about. But if the same theocracy remains in power after we leave, yeah, the good news is they can't get a nuclear weapon. The bad news is the biggest state sponsor of terrorism in the world is Iran, and every one of those people will still be in charge of the country.
5: That can't be good.
1: So I'll be here when Trump declares victory and we finally get out of Iran and we say they're never going to get a nuclear weapon. And I don't doubt a lot of Republicans are going to line up to go, see, we won, we did the thing. But we didn't really do the thing. That's the point. And I just want to be objective about that because I meet a lot of you people on the road. I've got to look you in the face. And I don't ever for a second that I spend in media that I'm lucky enough to be here, I don't want to use this platform for anything other than bargaining with you in good faith. And yes, trying to be some sort of a force multiplier of positive energy in your day. That's all I got, man. But as it pertains to the Democrats, I love the collision we had yesterday in Michigan. Okay, Abdul Saeed, on a day where it is revealed that over 675,000 of the PAC dollars he took were from supporters of Hamas. Supporters of Hamas. Okay, he is sitting down campaigning with the day drunk chick who claims she's a champion of women, yet she wants men in women's locker rooms. Yet she's sitting there on stage with a guy who's taking most of his donations from people who don't give women any rights. Okay, that's who Kamala Harris is, and it's all performative stupidity. I'm just going to play you some of these clips. Okay, try to make this one English. Okay, if you're not at the table, bring a folding chair. Otherwise, you might be on the menu. This is a real thing, she said. I know she's going for an analogy, but we're sitting here 24 full hours later, and nobody in the room has any idea what that analogy happened to be. Okay?
6: That's true. That is true.
1: Here it is, clip 13.
7: We cannot let any circumstance, situation, or election take our power from us. If we are not in the room, Shirley Chisholm talked about it. If you're not at the table, bring a folding chair, otherwise you might be on the menu. I'm conflating two people's sayings, you know that.
8: I'll do it.
9: She's not real smart.
1: She yells and hoots and hollers, but there's not really a point to any of it. Okay, but here she is telling you the attack on DEI is an attack on maternal care. Now let me just jump in. The reason people don't like DEI is it eliminates meritocracy. They don't like DEI because they're saying things like, let's appoint a person in this role because we've never had one in this role before, which fine. We're all for breaking barriers. The problem is under the DEI version of things, they don't go out and find the most qualified person from that demographic. They just find a person.
10: Bingo, man. Bingo.
1: Okay. Kamala is that proof. When Joe Biden announced that he was going to have a woman of color be his vice president, which, by the way, is technically illegal. Hey, you can't apply for this job unless you're black. Nobody else is allowed. That's kind of discrimination. But anyway, who cares? It's not going to be an issue. Not going to be like a lawsuit, so I don't want to get sidetracked. But the point is, Kamala Harris was running for president that year and polling at 1% when he picked her. meaning historically unpopular in the presidential polls, I'm going to go out on a limb and say there are 10 million other women who would be more popular than Kamala Harris who happen to be black.
5: I agree with that.
1: I know Obama agrees with that because he was pushing hard behind the scenes for a primary when Kamala ultimately got nominated by the donors because he did not want her to be the standard bearer and thought she would lose if, in fact, she had to campaign against other Democrats.
5: Tell them like it is.
1: But she got the nomination. But here she is anyway, telling you DEI is an attack on maternal care. One has nothing to do with the other. Clip 14.
7: Here's another fact. The attack on DEI is an attack on maternal care.
8: Yes, it is.
7: An attack on DEI to recognize diversity, equity, and inclusion is an attack by definition on maternal care, including the need to protect black women in connection with their pregnancy, childbirth, and postpartum care.
1: What?
9: What sort of sad, twisted, and tiny leftist echo chamber does that woman belong to?
1: So bizarre. DEI, if you don't appoint unqualified people just because of their race, that's actually an attack on the quality of maternal care, is what she said. Exactly. What? Okay, because DEI is about appointing people just for the purposes of representation. Guys, here's a newsflash. I am a former New York City cab driver who went to community college. Okay, we have never had a former community college graduate who drove a cab and plays video games in his 40s. We've never had one of me be the Secretary of the Treasury. That doesn't mean you should make me the Secretary of the Treasury.
11: I admire your honesty.
1: Okay. Me and money get together like every 12 years just to remind each other why we can't stay together. Okay. I grew up with a big gambling problem. I'm a mess. Okay. I don't necessarily have the qualifications to do certain jobs. Here's a newsflash. Neither does Kamala Harris. Okay. But let me give you a little more because she went on and this is probably one of my favorite ones. The big knock on Kamala is she's redundant and she repeats herself a lot. Tell me if you hear a certain word said too many times in this 10-second sound clip, clip 16.
7: We lose our power. I do believe that when you feel powerless, you are powerless. And when we feel powerful, we are powerful. And we are powerful.
1: I don't even know what just happened.
9: To end with a President Kamala Harris would be like having one of the mad banshees of The View in the Oval Office.
1: Well, the good news is The View is not going to nominate Kamala. The bad news is it sounds like they want to nominate Lindsey Clancy. Oh, my God. I'm going to play you some clips today over the course of the next hour. I'm going to play you a couple of clips that were on The View yesterday.
12: No, God!
1: No, it's got to happen. I had to listen to him. You have to listen to him. Because I really want to give you some understanding for where the Democrats are taking this conversation. It's basically about abandoning personal responsibility. If you're Abdul al-Sayed, you're running on this socialist dogma of, hey, life's too expensive here, ergo it should be free. You have no responsibility to make good financial choices, work hard, and create a life for yourself. No, ma'am. It's the people who've been successful, who did things right and played by the rules. They should be penalized to accommodate you while you smoke weed and watch Netflix. That's a real fair economic system. So that's what he's catering to, a lack of personal responsibility. Kamala Harris, just the same. Hey, we need more DEI, okay? DEI is not about meritocracy. It's not about finding the best of the best. And as it pertains to the Lindsey Clancy thing, I am amazed that we're nearly 3 weeks out from this ridiculous, you know, hung jury situation, mistrial, and there are still that many people getting in front of cameras and microphones and defending her. But it makes sense when you take a step back and realize the only thing the Democrats are ever pushing is that it's not your fault, it's somebody else's. And thankfully for them, there are enough losers out there that are willing to take that bait because they don't want to accept responsibility for anything they themselves are doing.
13: And I'm out here in the real world and I know what's right or wrong or bullshit.
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28: 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And here's what you missed.
29: When you have a president who goes up in front of the UN and speaks in this way, I think it ends up being backboarded by somebody like Marco Rubio, who explained to the American people, hey, if you're on Social Security and you're getting a $1,000 check a month, just know that the Venezuelan who got here under the Biden administration is getting $1,400.
30: Just so you know.
29: Hold on a second.
30: Continue to vote for those fools, because that's what's happening.
29: I just worked for 40 years in this country, paid into this system. I'm seeing $1,000, $1,200 a month. This joker just got here 2 weeks ago, and it's $1,400.
30: That's the reason it's important to vote in November for anybody that you know that said, oh, I'm going to sit at home, or I'm mad at Trump. Do you know what the alternative is? Do you know what the alternative is? Because I can point to the craziness that happens in California and Oregon and Washington State and New York and Minneapolis and all those places. I can point to all those places, and they're going to do that times at whatever they can get away with. That's what's at stake, Los. Your example is what's at stake.
29: Yes, it's very clear. A party that is determined to bring in the next permanent underclass so that they can ensure their own power. They're not, it's a simple numbers game. We have a lot more. The Democrats are a minority party in this country. I do believe that if you strip away, and we're starting to see this, you strip away all their

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1: Unfortunately, the minority community has not been terribly receptive to socialism, especially in the Latino side of things, where lots of people migrated to this country legally, because they were fleeing socialist countries. So it's really hard if you moved your whole family to America to get away from something, only to find out it's on the ballot when you get here. I mean,
2: that's the dumbest thing I've heard of.
1: Stupid. Weapons grade stupid. But what he's got Kamala there to do is pander to the black vote in hopes that she will pick up his fortunes. Because Kamala was popular with black women. She was. She got overwhelming support. Because there are a lot of women in the black community who do respond to identity politics, who keep getting sold this reductive narrative of if the people don't look like you, you don't have adequate representation. Okay? And, you know, the only way to get it is to have somebody who does look like you, which in theory, okay, I get why that would appeal to you. Except Barack Obama was our first black president. Black unemployment went up, not down. Okay, black literacy rates went down, not up. And oh, by the way, your health care surged by 300%.
3: I don't see you doing any better in the booty department.
1: I don't know if you saw the pretty viral clip right now of Bill Burr being interviewed by Rolling Stone. And he's talking about how, yes, Luigi Mangione killed the CEO of United Healthcare. But rather than hiring extra security, maybe these corporate CEOs should take a step back and think about the role they're playing in upsetting people like this. And what's amazing is whenever we have this conversation, nobody in the media ever wants to acknowledge the fact that Obamacare, which was passed by the Democrats without a single Republican vote, the Obamacare subsidies, which were passed by Democrats without a single Republican vote, that health care plan, okay, is responsible for prices that are so high, liberals are okay with you shooting CEOs. Like, you should at least admit that your healthcare bill was a turkey if you're going to come back in the same breath and run on fixing healthcare. Okay? You literally made healthcare what it is. And now you're like, we got to get Trump out of there so we can fix the healthcare again. Imagine the captain of the Titanic wants his old job back. And he's like, enough of this new guy. We got to get me back in there. Think of those good nights we had Tuesday through Thursday. We were having a lot of fun before we hit that iceberg. Get this guy out of here. Put me back in charge. That's exactly what they're doing on the left.
2: I'm sick and tired of all this bullshit.
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5: Fox News, I'm Tom Bergani. President Trump greeting China's President Xi Jinping at Joint Base Andrews ahead of their official meeting at the White House tomorrow. He tells reporters they had a very good day.
6: We had some good meetings in terms of various things. I won't go into details. You'll be reading about it pretty soon. But we had some very good meetings.
5: The president is expected to discuss the Iran war and artificial intelligence with Xi. He's likely to pitch a hotline meant to address security issues. Venezuelan acting president Delcy Rodriguez addresses the United Nations General Assembly for the first time,
7: thanking President Trump for resuming diplomatic ties, calling the dispute with the U.S. and earthquakes in Venezuela major tests of its life as a nation, stressing recovery will take time, but noting Venezuela has started a democratic process and there will be elections.
5: That's Fox's Kristen Goodwin. America's listening to Fox News.

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3: When you have a president who goes up in front of the UN and speaks in this way, I think it ends up being backboarded by somebody like Marco Rubio, who explained to the American people, hey, if you're on Social Security and you're getting a $1,000 check a month, just know that the Venezuelan who got here under the Biden administration is getting $1,400.
4: Just so you know.
3: Hold on a second.
4: Continue to vote for those fools, because that's what's happening.
3: I just worked for 40 years in this country, paid into this system. I'm seeing $1,000, $1,200 a month. This joker just got here 2 weeks ago, and it's $1,400.
4: That's the reason it's important to vote in November for anybody that you know that said, oh, I'm going to sit at home, or I'm mad at Trump. Do you know what the alternative is? Do you know what the alternative is? Because I can point to the craziness that happens in California and Oregon and Washington State and New York and Minneapolis and all those places. I can point to all those places, and they're going to do that times at whatever they can get away with. That's what's at stake, Los. Your example is what's at stake.
3: Yes, it's very clear. A party that is determined to bring in the next permanent underclass so that they can ensure their own power. They're not, it's a simple numbers game. We have a lot more. The Democrats are a minority party in this country. I do believe that if you strip away, and we're starting to see this, you strip away all their means of funding and their means of fraud. Well, what kind of party are they? Well, right now they can't raise money for a governorship in the state of Georgia. We now have all the news that Mike Collins is making up major ground on John Ossoff because Ossoff can't raise money anywhere outside of California. Like, this is who they are as a party. And so what have they done? They've turned to illegal immigration and hardcore socialism in hopes that, hey, maybe we can grab enough of the youth vote. That's their goal from here, along with bringing in people from the third world, because they ain't breeding. They're going to have to recruit.
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5: This is Poll Parade with Fox News Director of Polling, Dana Blandon.
6: There are tons of polls out every day, and there are days when two or more find different results on the same question. Here's what to look for when that happens. First, forget when the polls were released. The key is when they were conducted. If one was done before, or maybe even during a big news event, that could explain part of the difference. Question wording. It matters. So does the order the questions were asked. Who did they interview? All adults or registered voters? We wouldn't necessarily expect those results to be the same. How many people did they talk to? Remember, the margin of error increases as the sample size decreases. Also, hardly anyone uses a landline anymore. That means most people should be contacted on cell phones. Finally, how big is the spread between the polls? If it's within the margin of error, there's not much difference at all. I'm Dana Blanton. That's your Poll Parade.

0: 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It's going to upset some people in the audience, but I am about to play you several clips from The View.
1: Why do you do things like that? You're like a crazy person.
0: No, no. You got to. If I had to hear it, you have to hear it. We're playing clips from The View.
2: The View is awful.
0: Maybe so. But I found this to be maybe my favorite sequence of media in the last 5 years. And I'll explain why at great length, because it really overlaps with where we are politically. Okay, what the Republicans are doing, whether you can hate Trump with all the fiber in your being. I don't care. He's a big boy. And half the people who hate him wind up working for him. That's just the way it works. And he's upfront about it. He's like, if I didn't make up with people who hated me, I'd have nobody to talk to, because everybody's hated me or bashed me at one point or another. Think about that. You're living in an America where the vice president has called the current president Hitler, literally. And then J.D. Vance said, you know, he wised up and he started consuming other forms of media and realized he'd been hoodwinked. Whatever. Give him credit on the evolution. You can't really hold it against him if you're a Democrat, because Kamala Harris at the 2020 presidential debate said Joe Biden was palling around with Klansmen and fought against integrated school busing at a time when she was a little girl trying to go on an integrated school bus for the first time. Joe Biden protested against black kids going to white schools.
3: You have a problem figuring out whether you're for me or Trump, and you ain't black.
0: And he did, by the way, sadly, euthanize a former Grand Dragon of the Ku Klux Klan. You can look that up, Robert Byrd. Look it up. Give it a Google. I'm pausing. I'm buying you time. But the point is, vice presidents saying terrible things about the guy they go on to serve under is nothing new. It's called politics. They assassinate your character till you offer them a job, at which point they're like, I love this guy. Where's he been my whole life? But on the Republican side of the political offering, what they have been doing since Trump got into office is trying to reduce the scale and the scope of the government. That's what DOGE was about. Less government jobs, more employment in the private sector. Less government spending means less taxes for you. That's why you got the no tax on tips, the no tax on overtime. Okay, they're trying to slash regulation so the free markets can actually determine economic outcomes, which gives you more freedom to go out there and conquer. Victorhood. You can do it. Okay, what the Democrats are selling is absolutely positively victimhood. Okay, just 10 years removed from Obama being in office on a platform of yes, we can, the Democrats now tell you at every turn, you can't. No, you can't. The rich are too rich. Capitalism is the devil. America was built on slavery. Never mind that 1% of Americans own slaves, and that's 1% too many, but 100% of our country fought a civil war to level the playing field. And in the post-Reconstruction era, when we had made great gains as a society, something called the Dixiecrats, Southern Democrats, came along to give us Jim Crow and tried to bring us backwards in time. It wasn't until Lyndon Johnson was the president that the Democrats were forced to accept that black people weren't going anywhere, and the vast, vast, vast majority of Americans and white people understood that they should have equal standing under the laws, that the Democrats started to embrace them as a voting bloc by offering all types of free stuff, entitlements, welfare programs, things that declared war on the nuclear family by telling people, hey, if the two of you are married drawing two salaries and you stay together, you're not going to get any welfare. But you know what? If you guys break up, dad doesn't stick around, whatever the case may be, you got more money coming in from the government. And that might have been a law of unintended consequences. But sadly, as we sit here right now, 75% of black kids are in a single parent household. Okay. It doesn't make their life easier. It definitely makes it harder. It's just one salary. Even if you got one super parent, still harder. Okay. Doesn't mean it's, you know, an attack on them. It's just a reality. But understand, the Democrats, having seen people like Barack Obama come along, defy the odds, and accede all the way to the presidency, are still trying to tell you that America in 2026 is America in 1826, meaning you can't get ahead, we're systemically racist, nobody cares, all the pandery garbage things that absolve a voter of personal responsibility. You know, voter ID, black people don't know how to do voter ID. They're not smart enough for that. You're disenfranchising people. Okay, even Kamala Harris trots that one out on the campaign trail, that you're going to get purged from the voter rolls. You know who got thrown off voter rolls this year? Dead people. People who weren't registered as living. Okay, people who weren't living in districts where they are authorized to vote. But Kamala Harris, here she is, saying it's cheating by purging the polls. Clip 17.
2: They are cheating by purging voter rolls. So we say as leaders then to folks, not only must you register to vote, check your voter registration status to make sure you haven't been purged from the rolls. They're trying to take our tools, but we are a creative people. And we know how to fight. And we have always been fighting against the odds, and that has never deterred us.
0: Oh, God.
4: Winners are not allowed to allow losers to rewrite history.
0: It's so embarrassing. Okay, they're trying to purge you off the rolls. And again, okay, in the moment we find ourselves in, Kamala saying black people are being purged by being asked to show voter ID, very condescending and racist. Okay, it's also condescending to just be offering the rest of the country socialism. Hey, we know this ideology has starved a few hundred million people to death around the globe and bankrupted every country that's ever enacted it. But more of this, because you don't want to work. Look at all the streaming services you got. You got the Netflix, you got the Apple TV, you got Paramount Plus, you got Stars, you got all kinds of streaming services. Peacock, you better have Fox Nation, you dirtbags. Okay, look at all these streaming services. You don't want to be work all day. You'd be collecting a payment from the government, smoking some weed. Let the other people work. The freaking capitalists, those idiots. Am I right, you guys? And that's what they're running on. Victimhood. Victimhood. You can't do it. The deck is stacked. The Democrats elected Obama on Yes, We Can. They're back here 10 full years later to tell you, no, you can't. And that's why there's so much sympathy for Lindsey Clancy. Okay, Lindsey Clancy kicks off a soundbite I'm about to play you from The View. I wanted to play you three clips. Why? Because it perfectly illustrates the problem in our politics. One, Democrats have no interest in personal responsibility. Lindsey Clancy killed three of her kids. In a normal world, she's going to die in prison or get the gas chamber or whatever the hell they do in a state where capital punishment is legal. And there's not going to be a lot of sympathy. Okay, is postpartum really bad? Yes. And it's not something I dismiss. I haven't gone through it myself. I have great empathy for these women. Okay, but Lindsey Clancy ultimately became a hero to women on the left because the jury decided that if they did not convict her, that was going to make life easier on future women who might have a rough day and decide to kill three of their kids, which again, I'm sorry, is going to have a hard time garnering my empathy. Okay, understand that in three sequences yesterday, I love these so much. Sarah Haynes is going to come on here. I'm going to play you a clip of her saying she cannot believe Patrick Clancy moved on from his marriage to Lindsey Clancy as quickly as he did. What happened to their wedding vows? In sickness and in health, till death do us part. Apparently the death do us part didn't include the three kids if your wife kills them. Because this Sarah Haynes gal is apoplectic that this guy could bail on a marriage, you know, after his wife killed three kids. You know, time was you could kill a couple of kids and you'd go to counseling and hear things out.
5: That is totally absurd.
0: But this is clip number one. Then I'm going to play you a second clip where Sonny Hostin brags about being on a famous jury that acquitted a man who killed someone, then chopped them up into little pieces and fed the body to other people. Sonny Hostin brags about being the holdout juror who got this guy acquitted. That's clip two. Clip three is Joy Behar declaring that we'll never have a female president. Yeah, as long as The View's on the air, you're right. We'll never have a female president.
6: Bingo.
0: Because they're all a bunch of moonbats. Listen to Sarah Haynes first, clip seven.
7: What bothers me is he talks about forgiving her, which I love, but he focuses on that and never jumps to what so many people struggle with. How did the marital love end so quickly when you admit openly your wife got sick? She got sick. It doesn't mean you can be with him, and it doesn't mean it doesn't remind you of the worst day of your life. But I would hope, and like in sickness and in health, he said everyone was worried about her. They were tragically, their arms were around her as she was going down the drain. I would hope that my husband wouldn't sit there and just move right along.
8: So
7: and like
8: I
7: not
8: does it bother?
0: So where do you draw the line out of curiosity? If killing the whole family isn't a deal breaker, is there such a, I mean, I guess the answer would be no. But why again are they championing Lindsey Clancy and saying she was rightfully, declared a mistrial? Because personal responsibility. She killed three of her kids. Nobody on the left wants to own the personal role they play in their own circumstances. And do you want to know one of the reasons why they're peddling this lack of personal responsibility as hard as they are? Because of the trans thing. Like, straight up, there's a lot of liberal parents that if they ever had to, you know, be honest with themselves and offer themselves true clarity, they'd realize their children have been surgically mutilated in the name of placating some form of an ideology that was fashionable for a few years around 2020, 2021. Okay, the percentage of kids in this country that are actually trans is less than 1%. But the percentage of wealthy households who have trans kids is exponentially higher. Why? Because poor families can't dare dream of getting an elective cosmetic surgery because they want to celebrate permanent Halloween. But rich families saw these kids as accessories. They saw them as political statements, just like the people walking around in COVID masks in the year 2026 are essentially just telling you they're a liberal without just saying it out loud, without going the full package, the Subaru, the nose ring, and the blue hair. Sometimes you just want to wear a mask. Okay, but understand, getting away from the personal responsibility of things is very appealing to liberal white women, many of which trans their kids. Here's Sonny Hostin, though, taking it a step further, bragging about being the holdout juror in a cannibal murder case. Clip 8.
6: The insanity defense has been around in Massachusetts for 182 years, so I think it's well established. And I thought absolutely that she was not criminally responsible by reason of insanity. And the reason I felt that I feel so strongly about this holdout juror is because I was a holdout juror in a case, in the Daniel Rakowitz case. I don't know if people remember it, the butcher of Tompkins Square Park. It was
8: the guy who ate the victims?
6: Yes.
9: You were on that jury?
6: Yes,
10: you're going to need to explain more.
6: Yes, I was.
10: And Were you a lawyer already?
6: It was before I went to law school.
10: Oh, because I would have never
6: put
10: you on.
6: And when I brought it up at the Hot Topics meeting, I don't think everyone believed me. And then my producer looked it up, and I'm in the New York Times. And apparently, several jurors questioned afterwards said one holdout juror was principally responsible
8: for
6: preventing them from returning a guilty verdict. That was me. And it was because I saw clearly that he was psychotic.
8: Of course.
6: He was in a psychosis. He did not mean to kill her. And once he killed her, he panicked. He chopped up her body parts. Yes, boiled her body parts. Tried to commit the perfect crime and then fed her.
10: And you got this guy off?
6: And that's how much I believe in the insanity defense.
0: Oh God, Sonny Hostin.
11: Garbage like you just makes me sick.
0: Do you hear how giddily she describes? He chopped the body up into small pieces, boiled it, made it into soup. Ha ha. And the other girl goes, you got this guy off? And she's like, ha ha, you're just because I believe in the insanity defense. Now, you understand, okay, even if you tell me there's an insanity defense here, that person should get the death penalty. It is addition by subtraction 100% of the time. Because if you are capable of doing that once, you are capable of doing that a million times. There's no world where anyone should take pride in setting someone free because they had a bad night that ended with them killing and eating someone. Just the same as Lindsey Clancy's husband doesn't owe her another minute and 30 seconds in that marriage after he comes home and discovers three dead kids. But the fact that The View's on there taking the side of Lindsey Clancy, The View's on there laughing at the fact that Sonny pardoned a murderous cannibal. Okay, and then this builds to the crescendo of Joy Behar saying people won't vote for a female president. Yeah, maybe it's because they're watching your freaking show.
12: I think he's got a point.
0: Here it is, clip 9.
8: I think this country will vote for an obese, Jewish, black homosexual before a woman.
13: You do?
8: Yep.
10: Yeah, I mean, if it was a woman who was all those things.
13: Never.
8: No,
13: especially
8: never. Not.
13: Really?
10: No, no, Saturday Night Live
13: will
10: make fun of her. Trust me.
9: I think, still disagree.
13: Do you agree with that?
10: We just had one of the most beautiful, brilliant women run for president.
8: And she couldn't do it.
10: And you see what we got.
8: And Hillary, too.
10: And
8: they won't do it.
10: And
14: I'm surrounded by idiots.
0: I mean, really, though. I think we'll vote for an obese, Jewish, black homosexual before a woman. Well, if the obese black homosexual doesn't say Lindsey Clancy's the good guy here, or the murderous cannibal is the good guy here, then yes, I would imagine they'd have a better start than the air quote women that are championing such things on The View. Okay, but in a nutshell, and I don't play you a lot of clips from The View, because there are laws in this country against cruel and unusual punishment, as we all know. But this really is the moment we find ourselves in right now politically. It's personal responsibility or a free-for-all. Okay, the Democrats are pushing a world where you don't have to work because the people who work hard should be paying for everything you do. The deck is stacked. Sure, these people worked 20-hour days and innovated and invented stuff and worked side jobs and hustled. None of that matters, okay, to what they're peddling on the left. It's not personal responsibility. It's a participation trophy economic strategy where the losers get treated like winners just the same. And it's the same mantra when it comes to the Lindsey Clancy's and the murderers of the world and the criminals of the world. They want to abolish prisons. Why? Well, you know, look at society. These poor criminals never had a chance. They had to kill their kids. I mean, the patriarchy or something. Am I right, you guys? What's even happening over here? But it catches on because there are a lot of dirtbags who don't want to contribute anything to society and don't want to take responsibility for the bad decisions and poor choices that they've made. And the point is, it needs to be stopped politically, because the good news is, you look around the country, we actually have so many great people. They outnumber the bad people by about, you know, 8-1. Okay, but once it gets down to about 5-1 or even 4-1, these people have a chance of really being in charge of things. And unfortunately, if they happen to take over, there's actually nothing left to be in charge of.
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13: He can wrestle.
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13: Yeah. He can style. He can profile.
15: Yeah.
13: He can woo. And last but not least, he's got class.
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1: 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Now, store brands are typically cheaper than name brand products, and even if the price is just a few cents less, it can add up in the long run, according to Consumer Reports. In addition, Consumer Reports found that shoppers can save more than 60% when they buy store brand ketchup rather than the name brand. They also found the biggest savings were at Costco, Aldi, and Walmart, all about 50% less than the store brand on average, while Whole Foods had the least savings. And according to Taste, many store brands taste just as good and sometimes even better than the name brand, according to Consumer Reports' test of 70 products across different categories. Saving you money, Hillary Barsky, Fox News.
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0: is Fox Across America with Jimmy Fallon, broadcasting across the country and around the world. We're heard regularly at KUSG X1 in Guam. That's right, KUSG X1 over there in Guam, listening to us day in and day out. Shout out to them. They are 14 hours ahead of us. So if you want to do me a solid, send me the score to the night's Yankee game back here in New York. Doesn't play for another 6 hours. Let me figure out how to bet my money. Come on, Guam. You had one job. Give me the friggin' sports scores. I kid, but shout out to everybody who carries this show, including KUSG over there in Guam. In the next hour, we've got a lot to do. Okay, Tiffany Smiley's coming by. Tiffany Smiley, so you know, is on the Big Money Show today with a gal by the name of Melania Trump.
1: Hubba, hubba.
0: That's a true story. Kennedy's going to be here as well. We will get into some of your calls, texts, tweets, carrier pigeons, the whole barnyard jamboree. A good time will be had by all. But it's tippy top of the very next hour. What I think is the clip of the month. I don't want to say the week. That's, you know, you don't know. It's bigger than that. I think this wins the full month, and we'll lead with it at the top of the next hour. Don't go anywhere.
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7: Level White House sit down. I'm Lisa Lacera, Fox News. President Trump set to meet with China's President Xi Jinping tomorrow, and artificial intelligence will be a main topic of conversation. This afternoon, the president greeted Xi at Joint Base Andrews.
8: I would say you have the entire tech world, the entire banking world, and a lot more. No, you have I think it's sort of if you go by points, I think it's the ultimate grab. The
7: president expected to pitch a hotline meant to discuss security issues and a proposal to allow Chinese companies to produce cars in the U.S. Senate Democratic leader Chuck Schumer calling on President Trump to block China from gaining access to U.S.-made AI chips.
9: Trump has a very important choice to make, to bend the knee to the CCP, or stand up to Xi and keep the U.S. ahead of China on AI.
7: The Trump administration has allowed NVIDIA to sell a powerful AI chip to China with some restrictions. Supporters say the move helps keep China from developing its own AI chip. One day after President Trump threatened to annihilate Iran, Iran's president delivered a defiant speech of his own at the United Nations, claiming his country's people had been victims of terrorism by the U.S. The new leader of Venezuela has delivered her first address to the U.N. General Assembly.
1: Venezuela's acting president, Delcy Rodriguez, says the recent energy deal with the U.S. will help global energy balance, thanking President Trump for resuming diplomatic ties, calling the dispute with the U.S. and earthquakes in Venezuela major tests of its life as a nation. Stressing recovery will take time, but noting Venezuela has started a democratic process and there will be elections.
7: Fox's Christian Goodwin. Rodriguez took over after a U.S. military raid in January that deposed then-leader Nicolas Maduro and brought him to the U.S. to face drug trafficking charges. 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
7: It's audio of the emergency call of the response to what would result in the deaths of two University of Mississippi students.
13: Lafayette County investigators are looking into the student deaths at Ole Miss.
14: Possible OD. I do not believe the subject's breathing. Room 508.
13: The dispatch call is courtesy of Broadcastify. Two students were found unresponsive in separate locations Monday. EMS response was within minutes.
14: Still trying to get somebody in the dorms to do, or in the building, to do CPR.
13: Police say a packaged drug, kratom, that can have opioid-like effects was found near both victims, but no cause of death has been given. A university statement urged students to not speculate on what's happened. Some social events on campus have been canceled after the tragedy. Gernal Scott, Fox News.
7: The World Health Organization warns Congo is running short of health workers to staff treatment centers for the fastest growing Ebola outbreak. The warning comes despite signs of improvement in other provinces, including the epicenter of the outbreak. The estate of Dolly Parton has been granted a temporary restraining order against her nephew, Brian Seaver, and his private security company. She's Alive, the company's called. The entity founded to manage Parton's estate has filed the complaint against Seaver and Squadron Augmented Protection Services yesterday.
15: The filing claims Seaver made threats over the past few weeks, including a September 1st message stating, quote, "I'm going to set up a podcast dedicated to ruining Dolly's brand partnerships and telling the violations these people have done on us. It's going to be great, or F pay me."
7: Fox says Jonathan Sarah, Seaver had been handpicked by Parton to announce her death. Court documents show Seaver and his security company were terminated by the estate last week. He told TMZ he refuses to be intimidated by those whose actions they believe are being taken in bad faith. I'm Lisa Lucera. This is Fox News.
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0: Hot damn. Back in action, hour number two of Fox Across America with Jimmy Failla. I'll admit to being a little distracted because Melania Trump is in the building right now here at the Fox News Channel, making the rounds, little Fox and Friends, doing the Big Money Show with Brian Brenberg. You know, I have a special friendship with Melania. She's a very sweet woman. Even helped me up after the Secret Service tased me that one time that we met here at Fox. But as we get underway, it is not about my off-again relationship with the First Lady. It is about two other phenomenal gals that will be joining us. Tiffany Smiley, who is on The Big Money Show with Melania, is going to be here today. Kennedy's going to be here. It's Wednesday. We bring Kennedy by every Wednesday because she is, like myself, one of those people who really bargains with you in good faith. We don't want to be in charge of anything. We're not going to try and run your life. We're also not going to ostracize or alienate you if you think differently than we do. We are good old-fashioned Americans, okay? Americans, meaning we can agree, we can disagree, none of it matters. E pluribus unum, out of many, we are one. That's what we say on this show.
20: This sounds very gay.
0: I get that a lot. But as we get underway in this hour, clip I wanted to start with. This one really jumped out at me today when I was making the media rounds. We prepped this show. A lot of people don't believe us that we actually put preparation into this before we actually go on the air.
21: Come on, don't bullshit me.
0: No, we do. We prepped the show. I want to play a clip that is so bonkers to me, and it is not a clip that is going to be a top 25 in media this week. Won't get the attention, not even remotely close. And it's unfortunate because the clip has to do with fraud. Okay, massive fraud, like $2 trillion worth of government fraud at a time when we're, say, $40 trillion in debt. Okay, and I bring it up because fraud, of all things, should be the one issue where we have common cause, meaning if you're a Democrat and I'm a Republican, we should be able to agree that if our tax dollars are getting stolen, if money designated for our social safety net is not going to the rightful recipients but being siphoned out of the country, we should all be pissed.
22: When you're right, you're right, and you're right.
0: Because they're not ripping off just me, they're not ripping off just you, they're ripping off all of us. And in the process, they're ripping off the people who actually need the help and cannot do for themselves. So I focus on this because it's J.D. Vance, and he's talking about how 750,000 people are fraudulently enrolled in Obamacare. Okay, some of them aren't alive, some of them aren't U.S. citizens, some of them are just using stolen Social Security numbers to apply and receive benefits, but the fact remains, your health care costs are higher because as a government, we're paying for 750,000 people who aren't eligible for the program.
23: That is financial lunacy.
0: Now, in a normal world, you'd hear that as a liberal, I'd hear that as a Republican, and we'd be like, well, let's wrap this up, get to the bottom of this, bang it out, and be done with it. But in the era of grievance politics, where everything's about a character assassination against your other side, no Democrat anywhere in the media reacts to this as J.D. Vance is purging fraud. What do they say? They say they're kicking people off their health care.
24: Democrats are so full of crap.
0: On the right, J.D. Vance is finding fraud. On the left, it's J.D. Vance just kicked 750,000 people off their health care. When will the evil ever stop with this administration? But it's something we should be focused on collectively because somewhere in between those two headlines is the truth. Trillions of dollars that could otherwise go for things that would help this country are instead being spent on fraud. And in the process, every time the government spends money, the money you have is worth a little bit less. It devalues currency. Here's J.D. Vance talking about a clip 11.
25: We are stopping Obamacare enrollment for about 750,000 people, 750,000 people who we believe are fraudulently enrolled in the program. That's number one. The second thing that we're going to do is we're going to do some additional verification. We expect that most of these people are fraudulently enrolled, but we're going to do some additional verification on about 419,000 people. We're going to make sure that they're, first of all, legal residents of the United States of America, and second of all, we're going to make sure that they actually meet the income threshold requirements in order to receive these Obamacare benefits.
0: Now, the Democrats will
2: characterize that as an attack on people and their health care. That's what they'll tell you. This administration is taking away health care.
3: Have you ever seen such negative campaigning in your life?
4: Dirtiest campaign I ever remember.
2: But here is Dr. Oz also talking about how Obamacare. Obamacare doubled because of fraud. Prior to COVID, 10 million people were on Obamacare. Do you know how many people were on Obamacare after COVID? 22 million. Because people were just enrolling in all of these government programs that didn't have strict verification process. Why? Because you couldn't do anything in person. That's where all this Medicaid fraud came from. This is where all these PPE fraud cases came from. This is where the fake hospices and the empty Somali daycare sprung up from. Okay, you are now applying for government grants, but the government was not physically meeting you in person to verify the legitimacy of any of these businesses.
5: That's stupid. Use your common sense.
2: And, you know, part of that had to do with COVID. A lot of that had to do with the fact that a lot of the money that we allocate for entitlement programs makes its way into NGOs, non-government organizations. And once it makes it into an NGO, even though it's a government taxpayer dollar going into a program funded by the government, an NGO is ultimately exempt from government scrutiny. So a lot of these NGOs turn around and donate money back to the politicians who are sitting in power in the states where they're siphoning cash out of the government. Again, in the 90s, in the 80s, politicians would be taking perp walks all over the news right now. In the year 2026, where everything legitimately has to be a battle, an attempt to, you know, characterize the other side as some type of hateful, genocidal lunatics who just hate the poor, hate the elderly, hate the minorities. That's the whole Democratic cell. This creates a society where Obamacare can go from 10 million to 22 million. You can get the bill for it. Your health care can go to the moon. And we're not even talking about this as a political story. This is not a top 10 political story right now. It's not. Here's Dr. Oz talking about it. Clip 12.
6: For years, to give you a number to anchor on, for years, the ACA, Obamacare, had 10 million enrollees from 2015 to 2020. During COVID, it went up to 22 million people. Mr. Vice President, there is no way we are needing to pay more than twice as much for people to be in a program when it was stable at 10 million. So the question becomes, what happened? Well, the guardrails were weakened and the prior administration decided not to enforce the weakened guardrails. So about 35% of current people on the Obamacare system, 35%, more than a third, have never used the program. They haven't bought a prescription medication. They haven't seen a doctor. That's just not possible. That's at least twice as much as your normal incidence of people having insurance and not using it. So we know there is fraud.
2: Now, the Democrats characterize this as Dr. Oz is mad at people for being healthy. Just they haven't gone to the doctor. He's mad at them for not going to the doctor. No, no, he's mad at them because they don't exist. There's a lot of people using fraudulent Social Security numbers that are fraudulently obtained. They have the same issue with the hospices out in California. The hospices are listing a lot of patients who are days from death's door, who happen to be very much alive and have no affiliation with the hospice. Why? Because people stole their Social Security numbers. Crazy. But when it comes to fraud, okay, I stop and harp on this for a second, because fraud does affect everybody the same. Republican, Democrat, they don't get to steal Republican tax dollars, okay, or Democrat tax dollars individually. Ergo, you don't have to care because it's not happening to your party. If you're an American taxpaying citizen, it's happening to all of us. These are the areas where we should be able to find that common ground. But one of the reasons we can't is a lot of the people who oversaw that fraud, who turned a blind eye to it, like Keith Ellison, who was the Minnesota Attorney General, says all the Republicans voting against him are just bigots and racists. Never mind that he was caught on a hot mic telling a Somali group, don't worry, we'll make these investigations go away. Never mind the billions of dollars in cash siphoned out of downtown Minneapolis over into Mogadishu, where known terror groups are the recipients of some of the social welfare that we allocate for American taxpaying citizens who need the help. Okay, Keith Ellison says if you oppose him, it's all about his race. The fraud shouldn't matter. Clip 24.
23: This is what you call a base election. You know what a base election is? That means whoever gets out their base, that's who's going to win. Now, is the base of people who believe in freedom and justice, compassion and mercy. The people who believe that in the equality of human beings and the dignity of all human beings, will we show up and vote? Or will the bigots and the racists show up and vote? You know what I'm saying? Either we're going to show up or they're going to show up. We're not against them. They against us. We don't want to stop them from leading their lives. They're trying to stop us from leading our lives.
1: You ought to be ashamed of yourself.
2: We don't want to stop them from leading their lives. Now we fired them if they didn't get the vaccine. Couldn't board a plane. Couldn't go to a restaurant. Couldn't go shopping. Now we don't want to stop them from leading their lives. They're perfectly welcome to lead their lives from the comfort of their home. Just don't go outside. We locked you up. Okay, it's all bananas. It's all garbage. And Keith Ellison presided over probably one of the biggest statewide fraud rings we've seen, with all due respect to what happened out in California, but that's still ongoing. And they really want you to believe that if you take any interest whatsoever in policing the welfare rolls, the Obamacare rolls, any of the social safety net rolls, that it's because you bear some type of an animus towards the people who would otherwise be the recipients of these programs. That's what they're doing on the left in name of actual policy. Is they're just attacking people.
8: Nobody talks anymore about the issues.
9: No.
8: They simply just, this man is for toxic drinking water to kill your children. I mean,
2: That's Johnny Carson in 1984. Could you imagine Johnny Carson in 2026 having to react to the state of politics and how they're literally calling a guy Hitler? Do you know how laughable that is to people in the 90s and the 80s that Donald Trump, who has a Jewish daughter, is being called Hitler? Hitler killed 6 million people. Donald Trump closed the border and tracked down 200,000 kids that went missing after they were trafficked into this country under Joe Biden. Sadly, we still have close to 300,000 kids to find, and they're working on it. But Donald Trump has tried to shrink the size of the government. He was called Hitler for that. Okay, he wanted less government employment. He wants less government regulation. He wants less government oversight in your day-to-day life. He's constantly called Hitler. Okay, you're a bigot and a racist if you vote for them, said Keith Ellison. Said, we don't hate those people. They don't like us. Really? You're calling them racist and bigots. You know, I haven't spent a long time in a Hallmark greeting card store, but last I checked, they don't have a section devoted to people you love that you refer to as racist and bigots. These are not serious people. But because so much of our politics has descended in an exercise to characterize your other side as the devil, in the process, nobody is actually focusing on the real world problem. Like, fraud's a real world problem. Okay, we're $40 trillion in debt. It reminds me of a story I've told on the show before. I once saw two cab drivers, and this probably happens 5 times a year. Two cab drivers will get out of their cars at a red light to beat the hell out of each other. It's a road rage incident. Somebody stole a fare. Somebody cut a guy off in slow-moving traffic. They get out at a red light to punch each other within an inch of their lives. And a second after they do it, one of the guys realizes that he left his car in drive, and it's now rolling away, and he's got to run after it. It is my favorite thing in the world to witness. In my life, I've actually probably only seen it in person 4 or 5 times, but it's the funniest thing in the world. Like, a guy gets out like jihad mad, ready to die for a cause. And another guy gets out just the same, and they don't know how to curse because they're new to America, so they're putting the phrases in the wrong order and all that other stuff. Okay, and then within seconds, one of them realizes the car's rolling away and they gotta run after it, and it kind of lightens the mood. Okay, that's where we are when it comes to most of the things that matter in politics. Everybody's jumping out to beat each other at a red light. What they don't realize is the car's rolling down the road, and 9 times out of 10, if it's something like fraud, if it's something like immigration, if it's something like the creeping march of socialism, we're beating each other up while the car rolls without us.
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10: 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Yep, rousy, but different.
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30: When you have a president who goes up in front of the UN and speaks in this way, I think it ends up being backboarded by somebody like Marco Rubio, who explained to the American people, hey, if you're on Social Security and you're getting a $1,000 check a month, just know that the Venezuelan who got here under the Biden administration is getting $1,400.
31: Just so you know.
30: Hold on a second.
31: Continue to vote for those fools, because that's what's happening.
30: I just worked for 40 years in this country, paid into this system. I'm seeing $1,000, $1,200 a month. This joker just got here 2 weeks ago, and it's $1,400.
31: That's the reason it's important to vote in November for anybody that you know that said, oh, I'm going to sit at home, or I'm mad at Trump. Do you know what the alternative is? Do you know what the alternative is? Because I can point to the craziness that happens in California and Oregon and Washington State and New York and Minneapolis and all those places. I can point to all those places, and they're going to do that times at whatever they can get away with. That's what's at stake, Los. Your example is what's at stake.
30: Yes, it's very clear. A party that is determined to bring in the next permanent underclass so that they can ensure their own power. They're not, it's a simple numbers game. We have a lot more. The Democrats are a minority party in this country. I do believe that if you strip away, and we're starting to see this, you strip away all their means of funding and their means of fraud. Well, what kind of party are they? Well, right now they can't raise money for a governorship in the state of Georgia. You now have all the news that Mike Collins is making up major ground on John Ossoff because Ossoff can't raise money anywhere outside of California. Like, this is who they are as a party. And so what have they done? They've turned to illegal immigration and hardcore socialism in hopes that, hey, maybe we can grab enough of the youth vote. That's their goal from here, along with bringing in people from the third world, because they ain't breeding. They're going to have to recruit.
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1: 10 cities on sale in 2027. 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I can't announce gigs that aren't on sale yet. But we're already going to Lexington, Kentucky. We're already going to Boise, Idaho. We're already going to Red Bank, New Jersey. We're already going to Greensburg, Pennsylvania. Off the top of my head, I can name about 15 more cities right now that'll go on sale in the ensuing weeks and months. So if you want to see me live, like I said, just keep checking that website, foxacrossamerica.com. Big problem for the Democratic Party. We're going to spend a little time on this in the next segment. There is a new poll out from CNN on Democrat leadership. I'm talking Hakeem Jeffries, who's the Speaker of the House, if they take it back. Chuck Schumer, who is currently the Senate Minority Leader. Okay, there's a poll out on their popularity within their own party that really gives you a lot of insight into how the midterms are going to go. If for no other reason that it offers you a lot of perspective on Donald Trump that nobody gives you when they analyze his poll numbers. You'll always hear like, oh, Trump is at 30% in this poll, or Trump is at 40% in that poll.
2: People aren't buying it, CNN, you dumb bastard.
1: And some people are buying it. And again, I know the polls are wrong with Trump. They're very rarely wrong by 9 points. You know what I'm saying? But the reality is everybody keeps giving you these nuggets of Trump's popularity. But what nobody acknowledges when they're breaking down and analyzing Donald Trump's popularity is how it compares to the people he's actually running against.
3: I think he's got a point.
1: Okay, I'll tell you how it compares on a case-by-case, issue-by-issue basis, and you might have a completely different outlook on life by the end of the segment. But either way you slice it, don't go anywhere. I'm not talented enough to alienate audience members. We need all the help we can get. Stick around. We'll share it with you when we come back.
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6: News. I'm Chris DeMeo. President Trump greeting China's President Xi Jinping ahead of their meeting at the White House Thursday.
7: We had some good meetings in terms of various things. I won't go into details. You'll be reading about it pretty soon. But we had some very good meetings.
6: The president is expected to discuss the Iran war and artificial intelligence with Xi. All eyes are on the cost of oil as the midterms are fast approaching. Treasury Secretary Scott Bessent is optimistic.
8: There are two kinds of inflation. There's headline inflation and core inflation. And what we've seen is that we do have a supply shock here with the Iran conflict. We're going to get to the other side of this. On the other side, what we've seen is this has not moved through to core inflation. Core inflation has actually moved down.
6: Bessent appearing on Fox's special report. 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
3: The Morning Extra is the right way to start your day. And here's what you missed.
4: When you have a president who goes up in front of the UN and speaks in this way, I think it ends up being backboarded by somebody like Marco Rubio, who explained to the American people, hey, if you're on Social Security and you're getting a $1,000 check a month, just know that the Venezuelan who got here under the Biden administration is getting $1,400.
5: Just so you know.
4: Hold on a second.
5: Continue to vote for those fools, because that's what's happening.
4: I just worked for 40 years in this country, paid into this system. I'm seeing $1,000, $1,200 a month. This joker just got here 2 weeks ago, and it's $1,400.
5: That's the reason it's important to vote in November for anybody that you know that said, oh, I'm going to sit at home, or I'm mad at Trump. You know what the alternative is? Do you know what the alternative is? Because I can point to the craziness that happens in California and Oregon and Washington State and New York and Minneapolis and all those places. I can point to all those places, and they're going to do that times at whatever they can get away with. That's what's at stake, Los. Your example is what's at stake.
4: Yes, it's very clear. A party that is determined to bring in the next permanent underclass so that they can ensure their own power. They're not. It's a simple numbers game. We have a lot more. The Democrats are a minority party in this country. I do believe that if you strip away, and we're starting to see this, you strip away all their means of funding and their means of fraud. Well, what kind of party are they? Well, right now they can't raise money for a governorship in the state of Georgia. We now have all the news that Mike Collins is making up major ground on John Ossoff because Ossoff can't raise money anywhere outside of California. Like, this is who they are as a party. And so what have they done? They've turned to illegal immigration and hardcore socialism in hopes that, hey, maybe we can grab enough of the youth vote. That's their goal from here, along with bringing in people from the third world, because they ain't breeding. They're going to have to recruit.
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0: It's not a Mikey Monday, but we're going to let Mikey take over the show for a few minutes here on Fox Across America, because this is one of those stories.
1: Woo!
0: There's a real reason to cover this story, and it's not just because it's about a lesbian bar, okay? When you hear the first two words, lesbian bar, you just assume Mikey got in trouble for not deleting his search history again. But the God's honest truth is what this story is about is wokeness and how it crushes everything it touches.
2: Everything woke turns to
0: including a lesbian bar called Last Ditch, which happens to be up in Massachusetts. I'm going to read you a story, 100% of which is true. And it's about wokeness. It's about the hierarchy of grievance. It's about how so many people on the left are in a perpetual quest for victimhood. Victimhood. They want to say they've been aggrieved, so you give them something. That's what happened in the woke era. We started to turn losers into winners, and we started to placate a lot of moonbats, crazy people, okay, who, you know, harbored beliefs that 5 or 10 years ago might have gotten them banished from polite society. Let me read you the headline, but long story short, there was a Western Massachusetts lesbian bar that required everybody who went to it to wear masks in the year 2026.
3: They're crazy.
0: I don't know if they're crazy. If you've seen some of the women who hang out at these bars, you're probably happy that they've covered their faces. I mean, if we're going to be...
4: Oh. He knows what he's talking about.
0: Stop it. Behave. Now's no time for jokes. Okay, but here is the article. A Western Massachusetts lesbian bar required KN95 masks. When it changed the rules, all hell broke loose. Subtitle, Last Ditch Bar in Greenfield wanted to build community. They got a firestorm instead. So what happened is, long story short, three lesbians, Mikey, am I accurate in saying that? Three lesbians founded a bar? Three lesbians founded a bar, but one of the lesbians happens to be a girl who identifies as a black man. If you're following me.
1: You can't make it up.
0: You can't make it up. Josh, are we covering this story because it's a legitimate social contagion that we find funny? Or did Mikey just Google lesbian bar and this happened to be at the top of the pile?
5: I'm sure it happened to be at the top of the pile, but it's just very interesting to see the worldview that people still continue to stay in despite it being years past.
0: Yes. Okay, so here it is. This three lesbians started a bar that had a COVID mask mandate right now. In the year 2026, I mean...
3: That's the dumbest thing I've heard of.
0: Man, I could play that clip 500 times a day. Let me read it to you guys. This, none of this is fake. This is in the Boston Globe, a very liberal newspaper. Okay? You know, I always joke they're so liberal they wanted to defund the cop and the village people. The Boston Globe would have defunded Paw Patrol if they could have. They're that liberal. So you understand, they're not here to disparage liberals or woke white people, but in accurately reporting the story, they managed to do both going away. Because this is not one of those stories where you have to lie to make people look bad. Just let them tell the truth and you'll go, oh yeah, they're all a bunch of nuts. So this is the article. The August 31st Instagram post from Last Ditch Bar and Arts Venue, a lesbian bar in Greenfield, was upbeat, teasing a new DJ lineup and a volunteer meetup. But partway down the rainbow-hued post labeled updates was a sentence that would splinter the queer community in this small Pioneer Valley city and beyond. Here is the caption. It is with love we inform our immunocompromised disabled divas. We will be opening Saturday nights as mask optional, wrote Last Ditch Bar. Now, mask optional, mind you, doesn't mean you can't wear a mask. It just means everybody has their own choice now. Previously, patrons were required to wear a well-fitted KN95 mask or better at all times. The new policy was not received with love. Dun, dun, dun.
6: This could be a problem.
0: Here's the first comment. Just say you're being complicit in a mass disabling event and get it over with, wrote one commenter. People like you killed disabled people in the name of your own leisure and convenience, posted another. Yet a third, I hope your venue gets firebombed for robbing my fellow immunocompromised people of their Saturday plans just to scrape extra revenue from the ableists, wrote a third. Okay, mind you, again, if you wanted mandatory masking because you believe masks work, then if you in fact are wearing a mask, you shouldn't have to worry about what anyone else does.
1: Correctamundo.
0: Okay, if the mask works, what do you care if somebody else has one on or not? As far as you're concerned, you're good. Unless this mask wearing is really just a liberal MAGA hat and that was all performative stupidity, which is far more likely to be the case.
7: Oh, you're right. And when you're right, you're right. And you're always right.
0: The thread grew to 442 comments, some supportive, but many furious. The people running the bar were accused of being ableist, eugenicist even, for relaxing their signature policy in the face of what commenters consider an ongoing pandemic. Greenfield hasn't reported any COVID cases in more than 2 months, but they're accusing this bar by allowing people to go mask optional as committing eugenics. And being ableist. 2 days later, Last Ditch posted an apology. We are sorry for our passive and dismissive tone of our change to the norms and schedule impacting the most intersectional of us, management wrote on Instagram. We understand everyone faces different intersections and we are always working to consider all needs fully. But instead of diffusing the situation, the apology made things worse. The bar had erred. It posted an Instagram card without providing alt text for the visually impaired. This set off a fresh round of accusations of ableism. This is amazing. This is amazing. This is not an accessible post, wrote one user. It indicates the lack of care or interest in disability intersectionality. Quaint, crunchy Greenfield. Population 17,700 isn't a bad place for a COVID-cautious lesbian bar in 2026, all things considered. Rainbow Flags deck store windows downtown on a recent weekend, a community theater was advertising a workshop for masked performers. Down the street from a bookstore with a medical mask required sign in the window. Men in ponytails and N95s were ordering hibiscus tea from the coffee shop of the main square. By men in ponytails, they mean homosexuals.
8: He's a lousy dad, but he's right.
0: Not that it matters. Who cares? Do whatever the hell you want. Greenfield is a close, both physically and spiritually, to Northampton, sometimes referred to as Lesbianville, USA. In the Pioneer Valley, every bar is a lesbian bar, a friend who lives there told me. Nevertheless, Last Ditch, which opened last year as a bar for dykes, transsexuals, gender freaks, workers, and their friends, is now struggling. Three housemates in their mid-20s opened the bar together, hoping to fill the void left by two local queer bars that had shuttered. One of the trio, Aza Rosario, a drag performer who uses it, its pronouns, envisioned a venue where it and its friends could perform. It and its friends. The three were intentional about the kind of values they wanted to bring to the Divey Basement Bar, which they decorated with discoveries from Facebook Marketplace and pieces from local artists. No one would be turned away from the space for lack of funds. Poor and unhoused people are welcome in the space. The police were not. Our mission is to create systems of care and action and aid, said Jackie Metellian, one of the founders. When it first opened, Last Ditch did fairly well. Customers fondly remember a raucous opening night with a closed simulation of a lesbian sex act, masks in place, of course, on the dance floor. But over time, foot traffic to the bar slowed. More and more visitors said they didn't have the cover fee. The bar let them in anyway. The owners fell behind on bills, couldn't pay themselves or the people who work there. So after consulting with the Massachusetts LGBT Chamber of Commerce, they came up with a plan to bend one of their rules and hopefully attract more customers. But by the time of Last Ditch's monthly community meeting on September 11th, only one of the original founders, Metellian, is still involved. The others stepped back from the daily operation months before, Metellian says, citing various pressures and health issues. One had enrolled in clown school. Now, that one threw me off guard because I assumed in reading this, all three of them had already graduated from clown school. There are some 10 people seated in a circle on the dance floor, all wearing masks. Metellian, a handful of volunteers, some bar patrons, and two designated mediators who will facilitate conversations between parties who disagree. So they've brought in mediators to sit down Indian style, which you can't say that in Massachusetts. You have to say Elizabeth Warren style. But the point is they brought in mediators to sit down and facilitate conversations between the owners of the bar and the people who are now invited to come mask optional. Again, mask optional means you can wear a mask. So you understand this isn't about COVID. This is about how liberals placated a bunch of moonbats, the worst and most annoying people in society who constantly claim to be aggrieved because they've been conditioned to believe that you owe them something if they're upset. That's why people get mad at Dave Chappelle comedy jokes on Netflix. Okay, the jokes are on demand. You can't come across them by accident. You have to demand them in order to watch them. Yet people were protesting outside of Netflix headquarters. Why? Because they thought being upset entitled them to some type of compensation in the year 2024 when this was happening.
1: Wrong.
0: Okay, but that's reality. Another 10 or 15 people joined this meeting via Zoom. The plan is to go clockwise, sharing views on the masking decision and the financial future of the bar. Each person has 2 minutes to speak. It begins with a calming breath exercise. Almost immediately, the proceedings are derailed. One of Last Ditch's most vocal critics, the head of another queer COVID conscious collective, a queer COVID conscious collective in Western Massachusetts, a performer and artist who goes by So Noir, has been posting complaints about Last Ditch for days. Now, Noir joins the meeting on Zoom. He and other critics begin to flood the Zoom chat with irate messages, which are dutifully read aloud to the group. When it comes time for one of the mediators, a licensed therapist, to speak, she takes a conciliatory tone. I love that you are here online, she says, but these platforms alienate us from each other. I'm talking about social media. She asks whether participants can try to remove themselves from places of righteousness. I would love to get to a place where we all know each other's face, where we all know each other's name, she continues. It's messed up that the mediator is dismissing those attending virtually. That's not accessibility, someone responds in the chat. A lot of people are calling for an acknowledgement of harm, and I'm hearing a white therapist centering the feelings of a majority white and white adjacent staff, writes Noir, who is black. Moreover, the Zoom attendees speculate that the mediator's license status makes her a mandated reporter, an agent of the state, akin to the police. One person going by Moss asks if the mediator could have them hospitalized against their will, adding that her presence is wildly unsafe. Oh, my God.
1: They're crazy.
0: I can't play it enough. When Matillion's turn comes to speak, she's the one remaining owner. She begins haltingly. She had never envisioned running Last Ditch alone. It was not my passion project, she says. My main goal was to support Sage and Asa, the other two founders who have quit. Her voice cracks. I never really wanted to do this. She begins to cry under her mask. I don't think I'm doing a good job. Matillion tells the group her credit score is trashed. For 6 months, she's lived in her truck because she was pouring all of her money into the bar. She is working four different jobs. She is responsible for paying off the $50,000 loan the three took out to launch the business. The online critics are unmoved. You chose to use your time to spill tears and center your feelings, Noir posts in the chat. This is incredibly racist and deflecting behavior. Eventually, after 3.5 hours of discussion, the meeting wraps up. Noir has more to say, but when someone suggests he come to the next community meeting, he refuses. He says there's a lot of emotional and physical labor that goes into this. So for you as a white person that asks me to stay for another meeting for free is incredibly disingenuous and racist. I'm not doing that. Back to my earlier point, a lot of liberals think if you offend them, you owe them money.
9: We're paying in cash.
0: Then I think, unfortunately, this meeting has failed you, replies a facilitator, and I'm sorry. The in-person participants file up the metal stairs past the native plant garden and out to their cars. Little has been resolved. Last Ditch's landlord wants $3,900 in back rent by Monday. Noir spends the hours after the meeting posting furious Instagram stories about Matillion and Last Ditch. Matillion, who uses she-they pronouns, had been shedding white they-them tears, he writes. So he's not even using the correct pronouns. What a monster. The bar was not safe. Was not a safe environment, nor interested in revolutionary praxis. The reporter reaches out to Noir, who identifies as a gender-expansive lesbian and uses he-him pronouns, over Zoom a few days later. So this gentleman identifies as a gender expansive lesbian, but goes by he, him, if you're trying to keep up with this story at this point, okay?
1: Have you ever had a checkup?
0: Again, most of you are just rooting for AI to kill us all at this point. I understand why. I ask whether he has any sympathy for those running last ditch, given the profound financial strain they are under. No, he replies. Nor asked to be referred to by his stage name because he says he has been stalked and fears for his safety. I'm not going to give grace when someone is spreading rhetoric that can and will get people hurt. He says, referring to the fact that the bar's account had liked a few comments supporting relaxed masking. Moreover, the mask policy change promotes these ableist ideas that disabled people, immunocompromised people, should either risk their health or just be pushed out of spaces. Noir, who lives about 50 minutes south of Greenfield, estimates he has visited the bar 7 or 8 times, but he won't return unless there is new leadership. You can't repair a house that's on fire. Okay, there are so many comments I could make about this article, and I don't doubt that I will in the ensuing hour of radio we have left. But if Donald Trump is ever going to have a quote on the side of a marble building in D.C., tell the guy with the hammer and the chisel to etch in these words.
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1: Barack Obama came in and talked about a fundamental change to America, and he started off with the apology tour. Many of us who were kind of open-minded, like, all right, let's see what's going to happen here. Many of us looked at it as, all right, this is the apology tour for America's push into the Middle East, and most notably for Iraq. Not so much for Afghanistan, but mostly for Iraq. And a lot of people were willing to give it a chance. What happened is it quickly revealed itself as, no, this is the push towards globalism, communism, statism. And Obamacare was just part of that. And every single institution that was pushed, whether it's DEI or anything else, was always part of that. And so that's where, like, the basis, that's where it really got the, hey, we can win political power this way. And all it's done is accelerated.
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0: Well, that didn't take long. Said the words lesbian bar. Dennis got right on the phone from WVMT up in Vermont. Dennis!
1: Jimmy, hi. You know, it's these outfits want to be all things to all people. The Massachusetts lesbian bars are broad-minded enough to feature a show with sex simulations, but narrow-minded enough to ban the humor of, among others, Dave Chappelle.
0: Yep.
1: I was performing at a comedy club, by the way, and the rules of the comedy club for performers were don't poke fun at vulnerable communities of which you are not a part. So I had to scratch 80% of my material, and I spoke only about myself, which was about 20% of my repertoire.
0: It's not easy. I'll tell you, when I used to perform at colleges back in the day, like 20 years ago, colleges were a place where you could say anything. It's literally anything. They're college kids. They're drunk on a Saturday night. They don't care. And over time, they started to hand you these lists of things like you just said that they don't want you talking about. And that list became longer than your act. It took 40 minutes to read the list. You were on stage for a half hour. It was bananas. But these people, by placating all of those nutbags and moonbats who think they're a victim of everything, they're bankrupting their own business, is the point of that story up in Massachusetts. It's a really funny article, Dennis. Are you going to go there and do research?
1: Well, you know what? The intersectional comedians, they have all the good stuff.
0: Well, if you go to the bar, say hello to my producer, Mikey, because he left an hour ago. I'm sure he's almost there by now. Be well.
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6: Washington, welcome. I'm Lisa Lucera, Fox News. President Trump sits down tomorrow with China's President Xi Jinping as she makes his first state visit to the U.S. in more than a decade. Ahead of the meeting, Treasury Secretary Scott Bessent said a trade deal between the U.S. and China, which was to expire in November, has been extended to January.
7: We're going to see probably some announcements of maybe financial services, ag purchases. So there's quite a bit going on here.
6: On Fox's special report with Brett Brett Baer. The president and she also expected to talk about artificial intelligence as tech leaders addressed the UN Security Council this afternoon, warning that AI needs regulations and guardrails. Ukrainian President Volodymyr Zelensky urging world leaders to keep up the sanctions against Russia, telling the UN General Assembly Russia's revenues must remain a target. Russia addresses the assembly Saturday. Iran's president responding to President Trump's warnings about escalating the seven-month-old conflict.
8: Iran's president says his country is not a terror state, but a victim.
9: Our innocent people have been the targets of cowardly attacks and aggressions imposed upon our country, and we defended ourselves with utmost strength.
8: Masoud Pezeshkian addressing world leaders at the UN a day after President Trump says he has a big decision to make between making a deal with Iran or annihilating the Islamic State. Despite the heated rhetoric, Special Envoy Steve Witkoff says negotiators did meet with mediators for several hours Tuesday.
6: Fox's Jared Halpern at the White House. Pakistan says it's carried out airstrikes on 10 sites in Afghanistan that it says were used to launch drone attacks against Pakistan a day earlier. The Afghan Taliban says it had not carried out any attacks. 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
6: Former NFL receiver Antonio Brown plans to accept a plea deal on an attempted murder charge in Miami where he could avoid prison time.
13: Brown is scheduled to appear in court next week to make the deal official. In a statement, defense attorney Mark Eglar said it was, quote, an offer he couldn't refuse. The 38-year-old is accused of grabbing a handgun from a security staffer after a celebrity boxing match in Miami last year and firing two shots at a man he had gotten into a fist fight with earlier. He could have faced up to 30 years in prison if convicted. The nine-time Pro Bowler spent 12 years in the NFL, playing most of his career with the Pittsburgh Steelers. Tony Genualdo, Fox News.
6: Harvey Weinstein sentenced to 15 years in prison for the sexual assault of a woman in New York in 2006. The conviction for the assault of Miriam Haley comes more than 6 years after he was first convicted and sentenced in 2020. New York's highest court erased the conviction in 2024 and ordered a new trial where he was convicted. A voter protection campaign kicking off in California.
14: A statewide grassroots campaign called Can't Stop California is bringing together election officials, community leaders and lawmakers, like State Assembly member Isaac Bryan.
15: We're fighting to turn out the vote. We're fighting to make sure every ballot is counted. That is what we do in California. We believe democracy thrives when everybody can participate.
14: The group says its focus is to mobilize Californians to stop interference and ensure that elections in the state remain accessible and secure. It comes just days after California Democratic Governor Gavin Newsom signed 13 election security bills aimed at protecting the state's voting systems and expanding voter access in the run-up to the November midterms.
6: Fox's Tanya J. Powers. Forecasters warn Hurricane Polo will skirt the Pacific coast of Mexico and could bring mudslides and life-threatening flooding. The Category 4 storm is not expected to make landfall. And tropical storm Nolo has formed in the Pacific. Forecasters warn it could impact Hawaii. I'm Lee Silasera. This is Fox News.
16: Securing America.
17: The U.S. military will continue its presence in Greenland. President Trump signed an agreement with Greenland and Denmark to maintain a security-based relationship. The president gave the parameters in his address to the U.N. General Assembly, courtesy U.N. TV.
18: We will have the complete ability to do what is necessary to defend the American continent and also Europe and other places. No U.S. adversary will ever be permitted to establish a military presence.
17: The president detailed how that footprint will evolve.
18: Developing a large military presence in the appropriate locations. We'll be building two very major military bases.
17: Post-World War II, the U.S. Greenland presence dwindled from 17 bases there. Denmark's Prime Minister Mette Frederiksen called the deal one that can last forever. Gernal Scott, Fox News.
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0: There it is, back in action, third hour of Fox Across America with Jimmy Failla, and this one's just an embarrassment of radio riches, because we are joined off the tippy top, leading off the Rickey Henderson of radio guests. That's what she called, talks about herself in the third person.
20: Rickey Henderson.
0: The host of the Kennedy Saves the World podcast, Kennedy, in the house at the tippy top of the hour. Hey, girl.
20: I interviewed Albert Pujols today.
0: You did, for your Kennedy Saves the World podcast.
20: Yes, he was lovely.
0: How is, I've never met him. Mm-hmm. I've met a lot of ex-baseball players. I like Mariano Rivera, who you know is a big deal to me.
20: It's a big deal. It's a big deal to the world.
0: Yes, he's a national. He should be on Mount Rushmore.
20: First ballot
0: if they
20: Hall of Famer.
0: If they expand Mount Rushmore, you put him on.
20: Unanimous.
0: You know what I'm saying?
20: Yeah, yeah.
0: His cutter, his cut fastball.
20: Yeah. It's all he needed.
0: If it's funny, if you Google the cutter now, it's all Francesca Wong, that chick who ran for governor in Wisconsin. But in our day, a cutter was a fastball.
20: If you heard that Metallica music, you would have...
0: It was a problem.
20: Mm-hmm.
0: He was coming in.
20: Yeah.
0: You were going to get the business. So you hung out with Albert Pujols.
20: Mm-hmm.
0: He actually speaks lovely fine English, does he not?
20: I thought he was great.
0: Yeah, he does.
20: I really tried to slow down because sometimes I can talk too fast,
0: yeah.
20: And I didn't need to.
0: No. I love that, though, because I'm only juxtaposing him against other iconic players of that era like Sammy Sosa. Sammy Sosa is the greatest thing in the world. He used to do like two-hour press conferences in English.
20: Yeah.
0: And then when he got called before Congress, he claimed he didn't speak English.
20: English. Lo siento.
0: I love that. So Mr. Pujols was great,
20: yeah.
0: And that makes me happy. I have a lot to get into off the tippy top of this hour. I referred
20: just
0: to
20: just the tip, Jim.
0: Hey, girl. I referred to you as the Rickey Henderson of guests, because mm-hmm. You can hit for speed. You can hit for power. Rickey's just going to be Rickey. That's what the Yankees used to say. Do you know the famous Rickey Henderson story really quick? Tommy John, the late, great Tommy John, who's
20: God rest his soul.
0: When he pitched for the Yankees, people would hold up the Bible verse, John 3:19.
20: Mm-hmm.
0: Do you know Rickey Henderson famously, when he came to the Yankees, a reporter asked, what do you think of these John 3:19 songs? And he goes, I don't want to hear about no John hitting 3:19. Ricky's hitting 3:30. I think that's because he just didn't get the question, which I love so much. Shout out to the late, great Rickey Henderson. I don't know if you caught the story on this lesbian bar in Massachusetts. I just found it to be so
20: what?
0: Funny.
20: Now, why were they masking in the first place?
0: I know.
20: Were they dental dams? That's very funny.
0: I'm so mad you're not on my show this weekend. That's going to be a version of that.
20: I'm going to be in Springfield, Missouri.
0: Telling jokes.
20: Yeah, that's right. That's Springfield Comedy Club.
0: Guys, you go see the K-Train in person this weekend. Springfield Comedy Club in Springfield, Missouri. Which
20: There's
0: is
20: only like two or three VIP tickets left, and that's where the magic happens.
0: That's where the good action
20: that's
0: is.
20: That's where we club the baby fur seal. That's where I douse the true believers with holy water.
0: That's a real thing.
20: By holy water, I mean White Claws.
0: Well, that's better than what you were using. So thanks for cleaning it up.
20: Quite an improvement.
0: We're talking to Kennedy. I read the story in the previous hour, but essentially a Massachusetts lesbian bar. And this is written in the Boston Globe. So it's not like some right-wing culture war site trying to make these people look bad. It's
20: yeah.
0: The Boston Globe reporting on them in their own words. But essentially, three women opened a lesbian bar that they wanted to be an inclusive space. So if you couldn't pay the cover, they let you in anyway.
20: Well,
0: and they were,
20: nice.
0: You know, trying to rally all kinds of people. They
20: do that for women historically at almost all bars.
0: Funny thing.
20: Yeah.
0: Get chicks into the bar.
20: Exactly.
0: I remember when young Annie moved here from Seattle on my staff, and she goes, I'm broke. I just paid $39 for an espresso martini. I'm like, why are you paying for a single drink in New York
20: Seriously?
0: City, Annie? Show up and smile looking like the teenage runaway
20: She's
0: that you
20: a
0: do.
20: Dumpling.
0: Yes.
20: Like, she should never have to pay pay for a drop of alcohol.
0: Ever again.
20: The something is wrong in this city if that's the case.
0: Yeah, the idea that a bartender even charged her. You know, unbelievable. But these lesbians who opened this bar up in Greenfield, Massachusetts, quickly were having a hard time paying the bills because they wanted to be that all-inclusive, nobody's poor or anything. So you don't have to pay to get in. You don't have to pay for drinks. The next thing you know, two of the partners quit. One girl's living in her car, and she's $50,000 in debt.
20: Oof.
0: So she goes out on Instagram and says, you know, for Saturday nights, we want to relax our mask mandate to masking optional. At which point she gets called an ableist who's committing genocide and killing people.
20: Okay, but why are they, I honestly thought, you know how if you haven't logged into Facebook for a while, you log in and it'll show you a picture like 12 years ago today. And it's like, oh, that's so cute. I thought that was like a throwback story from 2020.
0: No, man.
20: I thought that was like from September 2020. Uh-huh. Like, you know, we're trying to drink and be safe at the same time. Why are they masking?
0: I know. Because that number one. Number two, they haven't
20: had... Is it for a chemo patient?
0: They haven't had a recorded... No, it was for COVID. They have not had a... I just read the word COVID. This is so crazy. COVID cross-sectional queer bar. Okay, there are a series of COVID cross-sectional queer bars.
20: I don't know what those words mean. I think those are words that they just put together because they were bored.
0: Yeah.
20: It's like paper dolls. Like, snip, snip, snip. Let's put a little blue dress on.
0: You're not making this up. So you understand, okay? They haven't had a recorded COVID case in
20: like,
0: 2 months.
20: I went to a bunch of gay bars during COVID because it was pretty much the only place that was open. And it was like... sweaty dudes gyrating all over the place the way America should be.
0: America. But understand, masking optional also means wear a mask if you want. And if you believe masks work and should be mandatory.
20: But why?
0: Yeah, I know.
20: I'm still really struggling.
0: Legitimately said COVID.
20: So this is the 2026 why.
0: Yeah, yeah.
20: Is this where, like, is it a COVID positive bar? Like people who have COVID, it's the only place they feel in good conscience going drinking. No. Like it doesn't, I'm sorry, I'm missing something.
0: You are. Well, they're all missing something. It's a screw, you know, screw loose type situation. So here it is. This is so amazing. Okay. People running the bar accused of being ableist, eugenicist for relaxing their signature
20: eugenicist.
0: Policy. I know.
20: Just dumb words.
0: Just like, throwing words out there.
20: They don't, those words don't mean anything in this context.
0: Greenfield hasn't reported a single COVID case in more than 2 months. But again, if we were going to take this seriously, if you believe masks work, then wear one and shut up. You're fine. If you believe it works. So it's about something else. Obviously a little bit of control, but it's more about...
20: Is it for the smell?
0: No. Just stick with me. So this is what happens next. 2 days later, Last Ditch posted an apology. We're sorry for our passive and dismissive tone of our change to the norms and schedule, impacting the most intersectional of us, management wrote on Instagram. We understand everyone faces different intersections. We are always working to consider all needs fully, but instead of diffusing the situation, the apology made things worse. The bar had aired. It posted an Instagram card without providing alt text for the visually impaired. This set off a fresh round of vacuum. And at one point,
20: so they're protecting blind lesbians?
0: Yes.
20: Like, I don't understand what's going on. So what you're saying, like, these are the most bigoted lesbians I've ever heard of in my life. So what you're saying mm-hmm. is lesbians are weak and vulnerable and sickly.
0: Yes.
20: And
0: according to them.
20: So immunocompromised that any microbe that comes near them will probably kill them.
0: Yeah, why are you even leaving the house?
20: That makes no sense. That is so incredibly bigoted. I remember watching... Not this last, the last World Cup that the American women won.
0: Mm-hmm.
20: And they were like, there was a group of U.S. women's national team players. And they were all gay. And they're like, see, gays are the very best. Like, we're the strongest. We're the best athletes.
0: We can do it.
20: And it's like, that's how you represent yourself.
0: Yes.
20: You don't represent yourself like, oh my God, we are so sick and feeble. Like, don't cough on us. Like, if you've been sick in the last year, you should probably just think about digging a hole and throwing yourself in it because you're going to kill us all.
0: Hey, we're talking to Kennedy. It is described as a COVID cautious lesbian bar. COVID cautious lesbian bar. Here are the comments.
20: I mean, I'm sorry. Being gay in this day and age is supposed to be the funnest thing in the world.
0: Yeah, you're doing all the fun stuff.
20: Yeah, you're supposed to be doing the fun
0: stuff.
20: You get
0: parades.
20: You get
0: a month of party.
20: The party people.
0: What
20: exactly.
0: Are you doing? You're the only people who get a party month.
20: Why would you want to go to that downer of a bar?
0: Are you ready for it? Some of the comments. Just say you're being complicit in a mass disabling event. Get it over with. People like you kill disabled people in the name of your own leisure and convenience. I hope your venue gets firebombed for robbing my fellow immunocompromised people of their Saturday night plans just to scrape extra revenue from ableists. This is bananas. But the best part of the article is the last part of the article. So the girl who is the owner, the one owner who's left, who is in this business alone now and living in her car, the DJ is still playing EDM. And the owner, Metellian, is alone on the checkered dance floor, making pensive, graceful loops on the stripper pole, K95 mask in place.
20: Which place?
0: No, she's pulling the Billy Idol. She's dancing with herself. Just after midnight, one patron is left at the bar, a regular who works in the Mexican restaurant next door. She wonders aloud about holding a Lady Gaga-themed night, but the customer says Gaga is canceled. She's a Zionist.
20: Jesus Christ. Yeah, maybe you can get Macklemore to play because he's not playing anywhere else.
0: I know
20: maybe he'll play in Dearborn. Maybe.
0: I know I was telling people that AI is not going to kill us, but I kind of root for them sometimes when I read this.
20: Okay, so as a quick Macklemore aside.
0: Yes, give it to me.
20: He was like, I challenge Ed Sheeran and Robert Kraft to donate money. I'm donating $1 million. And Robert Kraft's like, I already donated $2 million.
0: Yep.
20: Which I thought was brilliant because he didn't tell Macklemore where he did it.
0: Yeah. Just said donated.
20: I did it.
0: Probably a local rub and tug knowing Robert Kraft, but it doesn't matter. The point is he donated. But all of these, this is what basically happened. And this is all I wanted your take on. Is I think we got to this dumb place in society where victimhood became a form of currency. And in the process, it incentivized the worst people among us to air every one of their petty grievances they could find.
20: These are victimhood oligarchs.
0: Yes, they are. It's so true.
20: Like, they're not just profiting off of it.
0: Yes. And we took the worst people, annoying people we would have just traditionally dismissed.
20: Yes.
0: Like, think of this as the restaurant business. Jenny, when she was working at Longhorn Steakhouse before the conviction, okay, she'd always often talk about those people who go out to dinner to complain and get free stuff.
20: Yes.
0: So they'd literally have eaten an entire porterhouse steak, at which point they would complain about the steak.
20: There's a toenail in this.
0: The whole steak is gone.
20: Bullcrap.
0: The mashed potatoes are gone.
20: Yeah, bullcrap. No. Sorry. And I know people, I don't travel with people like this, but I know people who travel and make a big stink at the front desk and like, how dare you? There was brown water coming out of my faucet. I see bed bugs. And they're like, if you give me a sweet, I think I'll feel better.
0: That's what it is though. It's all the lemon drop. We've talked about this. You know, the guy walks around Times Square with the broken glasses. And he bumps into a tourist. He can tell a guy's looking up at the big buildings. He bumps into that guy, drops his broken glasses, goes, you broke my glasses. Give me $20. I got to get new glasses. And the tourist's like, who is this guy?
20: And the tourist is like, where can you get glasses for $20? Please take me there.
0: But he starts screaming like, officer, this fool broke my glasses.
20: Wow.
0: And the tourist is like, I just need this to go away. Gives him money. At which point the guy walks down to the street, bumps into the next person.
20: Yeah, brilliant.
0: That's who these people are.
20: Yeah.
0: COVID cautious lesbian bar.
20: Okay.
0: In the year 2026.
20: Okay, but here's where the free market is beautiful. If there is a market for this, and like you sell yourselves as safe and, you know, mask mandatory and all that stuff, and that's when you're making your money, have at it.
0: Yes.
20: If that is not working, let the market decide.
0: Yes.
20: Well, maybe, I don't know. Lesbians, like horny lesbians, want to see each other's faces.
0: Yeah, imagine that.
20: Like maybe they're turned on by an attractive smile.
0: How about that? How many times has someone come up to you on the sidewalk and been like, you sure got a pretty mouth? I mean, think about it. If COVID masks happen, the best line in Deliverance has never hurt. Think about that. I'm just here for the art, folks. But yes, Metellian doesn't expect the conflict at Last Ditch to end soon. She plans to co-op the bar so she doesn't bear so much financial responsibility, but that will come with its own challenges. And the discord about masking is only growing louder. That's where this ends.
20: All right.
0: So there's no...
20: It's not growing louder. It's not growing louder from anyone who actually goes to the bar.
0: No kidding.
20: Yeah.
0: It's people online, okay? The big driver
20: I'm so sick of those. Did you see Javier Bardem is trying to bully Pink off of the United Nations?
0: Yeah.
20: Like,
0: Don't, yeah. Javier Bardem is basically demanding that Pink call Gaza a genocide.
20: Yeah.
0: That's the demand here.
20: Yeah, and she's a Zionist.
0: Yeah. That's it's covert, so bananas.
20: It, Javier.
0: But that's what happened. In a post-COVID world, we placated the biggest moon bats, people we would otherwise have laughed at and dismissed.
20: Mm-hmm.
0: And now, unfortunately, this is a big thing on the left and that they created. They called these people the heroes, the pioneers, and the people worth celebrating. So now they just show up and air grievances and they expect to be catered to. But you know who doesn't cater to that? The free market, like you said. And now this business is going under.
20: I feel bad for no one.
0: None. I mean, and to be clear, it wouldn't be the first time a lesbian bar went down. Good night, everybody!
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3: Governor Gavin Newsom signing SB 1392 at comedian Jay Leno's garage in Burbank. The so-called Leno's Law creates a phased-in exemption from smog checks for qualifying collector cars from model years 1976 through 1985. Previous years are already exempt, but the new exemptions can't be everyday drivers. To qualify, owners must have collector car insurance or document that the vehicle is driven less than 1,000 miles per year. The exemption begins in 2028 for qualifying vehicles built before 1981 and expands by one model year every year through 2033. Environmental groups opposed the law that supporters say helps preserve California's classic car culture while limiting the environmental impacts because these vehicles are barely driven. Leno's Law, a major victory after years of pushing for changes to California's smog rules. That's Fox Wheels. I'm Jeff Manasso, Fox News.

0: Old Girl Fox Across America with Jimmy Fallon. We get some bonus Kennedy out of this deal because we have a special caller on the line that I'm warning you now, Kennedy. I have met this girl. I have spent time with this girl. And against my better judgment, I'm choosing to put her on live radio anyway. Vanessa, try to clean up your act, girlfriend.
1: Jimmy Kennedy, my favorite segment of the week.
0: Hey, girl.
1: I was calling to chime in about the lesbian ableist. Because I was telling Mikey, you vet me, I'm paralyzed from the neck down. Mm-hmm. I also am a diabetic, but I have been paralyzed for almost 18 years, and fortunately, my injury is incomplete, meaning I do have movement below my injury level. Mm-hmm. So for almost a decade, I did daily physical therapy training, trying to learn how to walk.

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1: You?
2: He does. You know, Jimmy, that's what that's kind of my point. Like, we don't box ourselves into anything. He runs a bunch of businesses. He takes people to the river. Mm. He runs an Airbnb. I can't work. Yeah. You met me. Like, yep. I don't have a job. My job, like we talked about before, like, my job is to spend time on the phone with Medicare to get my diabetes supplies.
1: Fair.
2: That's my job.
1: Okay, but if you guys want to wrap.
2: That's what I do.
1: If you want to wrap and Joe is a travel agent, you could book your own tour is what I'm saying, Vanessa.
3: Amazing.
1: Let's go.
2: Oh, yes, we could definitely do that. We're very talented.
1: Girl just
2: we
1: called.
2: We got a lot of businesses going on.
1: Thank you. No, I like where your head's at. All right, we're going to send you a couple of dates. Thanks for the call, Vanessa. How about that? Kennedy, you're back in the music business just like that.
3: Thank God.
1: Kennedy saves the world, and she saves the tour.
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6: Fox News, I'm Sue Guzman. A day after addressing the UN General Assembly in New York, President Trump is hosting Chinese leader Xi Jinping for a state visit. Fox's Lucas Tomlinson.
7: Talks on trade and artificial intelligence are expected to dominate the summit in Washington, the leader's first meeting since Xi hosted Trump in Beijing in May. President Trump mentioned China only one time in his UN address, vowing the U.S. must win the AI race.
6: Iran's President Masoud Pezeshkian delivering his address before the United Nations General Assembly, speaking about the impact the U.S. conflict has had on his nation.
8: Pezeshkian framed Iran as the victim. He held up photos of children that he said were killed by American and Israeli bombs, and he vowed that his country would never cede control of the Strait of Hormuz. As he began his address, a lone U.S. diplomat walked out.
6: America's listening to Fox News.
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1: The Morning Extra is the right way to start your day. And here's what you missed.
2: When you have a president who goes up in front of the UN and speaks in this way, I think it ends up being backboarded by somebody like Marco Rubio, who explained to the American people, hey, if you're on Social Security and you're getting a $1,000 check a month, just know that the Venezuelan who got here under the Biden administration is getting $1,400.
3: Just so you know.
2: Hold on a second.
3: Continue to vote for those fools. That's what's happening.
2: I just worked for 40 years in this country, paid into this system. I'm seeing $1,000, $1,200 a month. This joker just got here 2 weeks ago, and it's $1,400.
3: That's the reason it's important to vote in November for anybody that you know that said, oh, I'm going to sit at home, or I'm mad at Trump. Do you know what the alternative is? Do you know what the alternative is? Because I can point to the craziness that happens in California and Oregon and Washington State and New York and Minneapolis and all those places. I can point to all those places, and they're going to do that times at whatever they can get away with. That's what's at stake, Los. Your example is what's at stake.
2: Yes, it's very clear. A party that is determined to bring in the next permanent underclass so that they can ensure their own power. They're not. It's a simple numbers game. We have a lot more. The Democrats are a minority party in this country. I do believe that if you strip away, and we're starting to see this, you strip away all their means of funding and their means of fraud. Well, what kind of party are they? Well, right now they can't raise money for a governorship in the state of Georgia. We now have all the news that Mike Collins is making up major ground on John Ossoff because Ossoff can't raise money anywhere outside of California. Like, this is who they are as a party. And so what have they done? They've turned to illegal immigration and hardcore socialism in hopes that, hey, maybe we can grab enough of the youth vote. That's their goal from here, along with bringing in people from the third world, because they ain't breeding. And they're going to have to recruit.
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0: You know, when you drive a taxi in New York City, I say it all the time, you become an affordable therapist for a lot of broken weirdos who hop in your cab and talk to you like they're never going to see you again. But one of the things I learned over the years of driving a cab is you do see these weirdos again, because eventually you get hired at Fox and they come on and do hits on your radio show. Joining me now, a woman who has never been in my taxi, but we converse with the candor and honesty of two people who have.
1: Absolutely.
0: The great political pundit herself, a fan favorite on this show and every show, Tiffany Smiley. Back in studio, the crowd goes wild. Good to see you.
1: Here we go. I'm back.
0: Now, I do mean this, and I told you this off the air, okay, because a lot of our off-air conversations make it onto the air. I would say 12% of our off-air conversations safely make it onto the air. The other 88%, wow. Lost a lot of good men out there. I'm kidding. But a lot of people who you do get into your cab and hit it off with, because they're conversational, outgoing people, really love a friendly cab driver.
1: Yes.
0: Now, it's interesting because in this day and age, you know, of Uber and everybody just being in their phone and never wanting to talk to the guy, it's kind of a lost art form. But in my cab, if I was like, how's it going? They'd be like, how's it going? And they just dump it on. Talk all the way there.
1: That's what I do here, Jimmy.
0: Yeah,
1: it's
0: I know.
1: Like, I sit down and it's...
0: You remind me of one of those people... But with pants on. Okay, that's what you remind me of. You remind me of one of those people, but in friendly, okay? They were all, because a lot of those people, I'd say like 99% of them, are actually just cool, high-functional people that are just talking to you about the world, and then you get the occasional oddity, which makes it fun.
1: Yes.
0: Do you know someone once, my first passenger of the day, once left a, you know those big freezer bags, like the clear plastic Ziploc bags? Mm-hmm. One of them the size of a pillowcase filled with cocaine in my cab.
1: Whoa.
0: Now, the reason I know that it was my first passenger of the day is my second passenger, who didn't know he was my second passenger, got in and goes, somebody left a lot of cocaine back here. I turned around and he held it up and I was like, my God. Because it was the amount of drugs that would probably have like a tracking device on it. I was that concerned.
1: Oh no.
0: And he was like,
1: you were going to take the fall for it.
0: No, he's like, you want to split this? I was like, my man, it is all you. It is all you. And where that guy
1: take
0: went, I have
1: run.
0: No idea. He probably got
1: never saw him again.
0: Trump probably killed him in a drone strike. He went out on his boat that weekend and he confused him with a cartel guy. But you see a lot of weird stuff like that. But you and I talk about politics with taxi candor, which the American people need. We need more candor. One of the things that happened this week locally in New York is Trump met with Mamdani. And a lot of people are apoplectic on both sides. But there was a time where politicians could actually even hate each other. But if there was a one lane where they could work together, they just did. That's what they did. You take what the defense gives you. That's what Tom Brady used to say. And I think what Mamdani and Trump are capitalizing on is the fact that it's UN week. Love is in the air because there's hookers everywhere. Okay? There's so many hookers in town. If you can't talk to the other side during hooker week, when do you talk to the other side, Tim?
1: Never.
0: Right?
1: That's sort of the political climate that we're in right now. And the American people really don't like that, because you think of, you know, an average farm girl on a daily basis. Like, I have to talk to other people to survive.
0: Yes.
1: Like, I have to engage with people who have different political beliefs and ideas than me to survive in this world, in this great experiment that is the American dream. A couple things about this, though. On one side, it makes sense because the president is a businessman and he knows the only way to get what you want in business is you have to engage, you have to cut deals, you have to communicate, you have to communicate.
0: You gotta do stuff,
1: And you have to do stuff. And I do believe he deeply cares about New York and he does not want to see New York crumble
0: and
1: be unable to repair it.
0: Yes.
1: So there's that sense. But then there's the political side. Mm. And this is just very hard on the political
0: side.
1: Here's
0: where it gets fun. Yeah.
1: For Republicans running.
0: I know.
1: Out across the country.
0: You don't like
1: this
0: it.
1: It gets all muddy and people get angry.
0: Yes. It's people
1: post
0: are,
1: things on
0: it's a Real Housewives
1: text.
0: Episode.
1: Yes.
0: They get real worked up. Yeah. Tiffany Smiley's here. She did not meet with President Trump. She met with Melania Trump today on the set of the Big Money Show. Isn't Melania sweet?
1: She's wonderful.
0: What's amazing is
1: she's iconic.
0: Yeah, she is. Is supermodels, if you're listening, because I've met Melania Trump a few times, despite the restraining order.
1: Wow.
0: No, I'm kidding. I've not gotten around. I'm
1: Secret
0: kidding.
1: Secret Service.
0: Yeah, it's a whole
1: through.
0: To do. Whole to do. But she is so impossibly sweet. But one thing I tell people is if you've never met a supermodel in person, they are supermodels.
1: Yeah.
0: They're angular and they have pronounced features in ways that we don't, and TV doesn't do them justice.
1: Oh.
0: And she is very much a supermodel.
1: She's beautiful.
0: Yeah. Person, it's
1: and
0: something
1: smart
0: to see.
1: And talented, and
0: she's
1: I think
0: got her little voice.
1: Wonderful for young girls in America to see that.
0: Hello, Jim. You are funny on the Fox.
1: She knows you.
0: Yeah, whatever she knows, she calls
1: she
0: me.
1: She knows you.
0: She
1: That's
0: calls
1: amazing.
0: Me Chubbs. She calls me Chubbs. She doesn't, you know. But the point is, she is iconic in that regard. And what upsets me in this age of like hyper partisanship is that she isn't getting her due from the collective.
1: For sure.
0: Because the truth is, if she was a liberal who was a self-made millionaire supermodel who spoke multiple languages, she'd have her name on like five buildings in DC right now.
1: Yes. The you cover know. Of Vogue for sure.
0: She'd be on the cover of everything.
1: The cover of everything.
0: She would be on currency by now. At the end of one term, if she was married to a liberal president, she would be the most famous first lady who ever lived.
1: Oh, for sure.
0: Isn't that crazy?
1: And that's the problem with our politics. Yes. It just gets old and icky.
0: We're wasting a supermodel, guys.
1: Yeah, come on, America.
0: A supermodel who has posed nude. We're dropping the ball, America. Like,
1: What's wrong with us?
0: This is our Super Bowl. As a country that's obsessed with things like, what are we doing here?
1: Yes.
0: All she needs now is a gambling app. I mean, she's like, we're a gambling app away from having Sydney Sweeney in the Oval Office.
1: Yes.
0: And you're all missing the ball. I hate
1: missing
0: it.
1: Missing the point. Let's bring it back, America. Come on.
0: Did you imagine? We're talking to the great Tiffany Smiley. She makes me say great. She actually describes herself as an average farm girl, which you have no self-worth. You're an above average farm girl.
1: That's why I'm here.
0: Come on, Tiff.
1: Get myself
0: You get built up doing this show. That's a lot of tough love on this show. That surprises me. Well, speaking of people with no self-worth, Kamala Harris hits the campaign trail yesterday with Abdul El-Sayed.
1: Oh, perfect. Perfect combo.
0: I know. So good. It is really funny. I was watching them together because he needs trouble because he's really lagging with the black vote. Kamala is good with black women.
1: Is she though?
0: Not really. But I mean, not good enough because she lost everything.
1: Right.
0: But he was literally sitting there. Abdul El-Sayed looked like the UN during Trump's speech. You know how Trump is begging on the UN and they all look like a cat getting a bath. Yeah. They're just disgusted. The shriveled posture and they're so upset
1: like,
0: that they have to be there.
1: How long is this going to last?
0: I'll never feel bad for Abdul El-Sayed, but I could see him aging by the second yesterday as Kamala spoke. And it's because I don't know why. We always joke and say she's drinking during the day and probably is. Yeah. Based on how redundant some of her phraseology is.
1: But it's hard to keep track of it all.
0: Yes, but there's something else. And for whatever reason, it's almost like she's never bothered to overcome this. But you know, everyone has made the joke that she speaks like she's doing a book report on a book she didn't read. You know, that whole thing? But knowing that's the critique, you would think, you know, do something about that. But she's definitely one of those stupid people who's trying to sound smart by saying things. Well, given in the context of what we know, we've seen Unburdened by what has been that whole thing. I'm like, but you're not actually saying anything.
1: And it's actually when I started hearing, you know, the rumblings that she might, you know, have political ambitions, continued political ambitions, might want to run for president again. I kind of got excited. Like, this will be fun. This is good content.
0: Isn't it, though?
1: Yeah.
0: That's why we wanted to run, though. I mean, selfishly, we wanted to run. I don't think they'd let her run again. Honestly, because the donors gave her $1.5 billion.
1: I know. I don't know if they can stop her at this point. You know, she lost every single swing state.
0: Yes. And didn't want to do the work. That's the problem.
1: Didn't want to do the work.
0: Don't forget, the first 42 days of that campaign, she refused to do a media interview. And then she sat down and did that wacky joint interview on a bus.
1: Yes.
0: And there were no questions, no follow-up questions.
1: But it was all kind of odd how it was handed to her. Yeah. And, you know, the whole Joe Biden stepping down. I don't think that was the way she wanted it to go. But she was relying on her emotional intelligence, I think, to pull her through.
0: Joe Biden. Between us, did they tell Biden that he had just finished his second term and it was over? How do you think it really went down?
1: Oh, yeah.
0: They're like, you know.
1: There's got to be a book someday that comes out.
0: Because every day, they say Tuesdays after 3, he tells people he's Batman. So I'm sure they just told him he had to save Gotham City and he took off.
1: I mean, that's
0: He took off, went to a beach in Delaware. They're like, you got to go fight crime on the beach, Bruce Wayne. And he's like, oh, I'll be there. Because you just don't know. But I think, honestly, this is really spitballing. Because the midterms are first. And obviously, if the socialist candidates do well, I think AOC is the Democrat frontrunner.
1: Oh, yeah.
0: Because that's where the momentum will be.
1: Yes. And the young voters that are engaged and locked in, that the Democrats have been so smart at pulling under their wing, pulling them under their wing, they're going to be
0: She's formidable.
1: Jazzed.
0: She is formidable. You know, the other in the odds right now, it's John Ossoff, followed by Newsom, followed by AOC. Or AOC's ahead of Newsom, but by like a point.
1: What a group.
0: I know. Imagine that. Isn't that funny? But that's where they're at right now. And I think, you know, following this for a while.
1: Yeah.
0: Usually in the Democratic Party, when it comes to presidential election, the person whose turn it is does get the nomination, meaning it is kind of Newsom's turn.
1: Right.
0: Because he didn't primary Biden. Because he didn't want to upset party. Yes, he did.
1: Yep.
0: And it'd be interesting to see if that works out for him. Because if he actually really wanted to be president, you know, because it is such an instinctual job, he should have primaried Biden.
1: Yes.
0: He should have actually said, come on, guys.
1: I got the, you know what to do.
0: Yeah.
1: Look at me.
0: The man quits talking in the middle of a sentence because he's finished. He's just decided he's done talking. Me, stop talking now. Okay, he's that can't be president. But Newsom didn't have the balls like primary the guy.
1: Right, right.
0: So that's why he almost deserves this to lose this time.
1: He wanted to play nice.
0: He played the prevent defense. In football, the only thing the prevent does is prevent you from winning.
1: Yep.
0: Because you don't play aggressive.
1: Yes.
0: So I actually think he might get picked off by an AOC.
1: Oh, I agree.
0: Yeah.
1: And he's, you know, look at his state. It's crumbling. You know, he can't manage a budget or a legislature.
0: Yes.
1: California. People are fleeing California.
0: Isn't that crazy?
1: Corporations are fleeing.
0: Well, listen.
1: Like tech is fleeing.
0: It's no Seattle with your moonbat mayor telling everybody
1: fleeing.
0: To leave. Can you imagine, like, you get a mayor elected and tells people to stop drinking Starbucks?
1: Oh, it's like, so heartbreaking. It was like the last good thing Washington State.
0: You're the mayor of Las Vegas, and your first edict is to tell people not to gamble. You're like, hey, that's the economy. That's what we do here. It's so bananas. And it's really weird, okay? Because I grew up as a little kid, almost like a hopeless romantic when it came to politics, in that I revered politicians as a little kid.
1: Yeah.
0: I was like, these are the best people in society.
1: Yes, I did too.
0: We had a congressman come to my classroom, Peter King. He was a nice enough guy.
1: Oh, but Peter King, of course.
0: But when in third grade, when I heard a congressman was coming to school.
1: That's a big deal. That is a big title.
0: Yeah, I didn't.
1: These people must be the best and the brightest.
0: Yes. I didn't realize the guy in the bathroom, you know what I mean, who's writing graffiti and doing whippets during homeroom could grow up to be a congressman someday. You know, for every Peter King, there's a lot of others, you know. They're, you know, a little closer to Rodney King than Peter King with their drug intake and their shenanigans. But I remember as a kid, like, wow, politicians.
1: Right.
0: Whoa.
1: Yes.
0: You know
1: I remember
0: saying?
1: That too. I looked up to them. You know, I grew up on a farm sort of in the middle of nowhere and knew big people somewhere were making really big decisions that were affecting my life. I was just engaged that way. I was enamored by it and really was always taught, like, this is the best and the brightest.
0: Yes.
1: And now I'm looking at it. I don't know.
0: Yeah, no. I mean, listen, I there was a time. But what happens is the closer you get to this thing.
1: Yeah.
0: You know what I'm saying? You know the phrase, don't fly too close to the sun?
1: Yeah.
0: And actually, it's because it's like never meet your heroes. That's what they really mean.
1: I think
0: they're like,
1: so.
0: You're going to be really bummed out by the sun. don't fly too close.
1: I was really bummed out when I went to Capitol Hill for the first time and sort of, you know, pulled the curtain back.
0: Yeah.
1: And saw. I'm like, wait a minute. I'm working harder than you're working and we're paying for your paycheck.
0: No, they're not doing anything.
1: No.
0: They're just sitting around.
1: It's leisure.
0: They're sitting around for those Pelosi.
1: With massive staffers.
0: Yeah.
1: And it's like, what could I accomplish with that many people working for me?
0: Good. Could you only imagine?
1: Let's take over the world.
0: Come on, Tiffany Smiley. Today, an average farm girl. Tomorrow, Alexander the Great, the global conquistador. You're right. This show does give you ambition.
1: It does.
0: You went from what am I doing in life to let's take over the world. The great Tiffany Smiley, everybody. We're back after this.
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0: There it is, Fox Across America with Jimmy Fallon. Melania Trump was in the building all day today. And my next two guests were just stopped by the Secret Service. So I had to bring them into the studio to give them a hideout. You know and love Annie from Fox News Saturday Night, but our newest college associate, Vanessa, making her debut on the show. Hey, girl.
1: Hey.
0: Vanessa, you were a Jersey girl, correct?
1: Yes.
0: But you have found fast company in Annie, who is from the absolute polar opposite side of the country.
1: Yep.
0: Is it because as a Seattle girl, she gives you cheap fentanyl?
1: Of course.
0: Okay,
1: yeah. Only reason why.
0: You gotta have a perk.
1: Yeah.
0: You know what I mean? There's gotta be a motivation.
1: Mm-hmm.
0: But no, it's my understanding, because we're talking so much about showbiz on the show this week with Macklemore and all the other stupid stuff, that there are positive developments in showbiz, like Dancing with the Stars. You said girls your age are watching the hell out of the show?
1: Oh, yes.
0: Is it true? You said there are watch parties at bars for Dancing with the Stars.
1: Yes, and I've been to a few.
0: You've been to watch parties of Dancing with the Stars? But what I want to know is, like, how much of the Dancing with the Stars is the attraction, and how much are you just giving yourself an excuse to go drink in public?
1: It's just an excuse to go drink.
0: It is, right?
1: 100%.
0: Are these, because I would imagine the people that are really invested probably need to be home. Like, well, I'm watching a sports game. I actually want to be home alone to hear the announcers.
1: Mm-hmm.
0: And do you hear the announcers on Dancing with the Stars? I would think you must, right?
1: Well,
2: I mean, I don't.
0: You don't? Oh, well, Annie's deaf. Yeah, I forgot about that.
2: I don't
0: guys, we're not making this up. Annie is deaf. Her hearing aids are currently missing.
2: Yes.
0: Right?
2: Can someone find them, please? No, they actually broke, so I could borrow one from someone else. So.
0: Yeah, never ride a mechanical bull on the Upper West Side. I'm kidding. But Annie's looking for hearing aids. So you're essentially just Annie's translator.
1: Yes.
0: Is that the assignment you got?
1: Yeah.
0: So you've been on our show now for a week.
1: Mm-hmm.
0: How you like it so far?
1: I love it.
0: It's a good vibe?
1: Yeah, it's
0: so much
1: fun.
0: The vibe? The pod is the area where everyone else is.
1: Yeah.
0: And I get to visit it in between shows and stuff and catch up on all the gossip and stuff. But you find the pod is a good vibe?
1: Everyone's so much, so nice.
0: No, but that means a lot to me. Because I want us to run a fun shop. And we didn't always run a fun shop. We've had, you know, the people didn't always get along. We had to crack some skulls, move some people around. You know what I'm saying?
1: Yeah.
0: So the fact that you like the vibe, though, that makes me happy.
1: It's so much fun.
0: Oh, I love that. And that didn't sound rehearsed at all. Like,
1: no,
0: she looked away and chanted it three times. She's like,
1: it's written down on my hand.
0: But you majored. You're a film major?
1: Yeah. Well, I was. I'm getting my master's now.
0: Whoa.
1: Yeah.
0: Can you get your master's in film? No.
1: You could, but I'm getting mine in digital marketing analytics.
0: Digital marketing analytics.
1: Yeah.
0: So you like, all right, I know what that means. Yeah, you know what I'm saying? You go when you look at the stats behind that.
1: Yeah, I don't really know what it means, but I'm doing it.
0: It just sounded fancy?
1: Yeah.
0: It does sound like something to say, right, Annie? If someone was hitting on you at a bar and they said they work in digital marketing analytics, you'd be like, oh, this guy.
2: You know something. Yeah, you know something.
0: You know what I mean? But translation, barista. No, I'm kidding. I'll tell you you can make a latte. It's Vanessa. I'm kidding. No, I'm excited about that. But as someone who has a master's in film, okay, do you want to go direct and make films? Like, what do you have a...
1: I love to write, and I love to direct.
0: I love that.
1: And I would love to do that, but it's really hard.
0: Fair.
1: So it's not my end goal.
0: Okay, fair.
1: Yeah.
0: But I'm not with that attitude.
1: Yeah, that's
0: okay,
1: true.
0: It's really hard. I was a kid.
1: You gotta be positive. Well, you have to be real. You have to know.
0: You gotta start. This is the thing. I want you to know this. We work in a very much a turnkey world now when it comes to show business.
1: Yeah.
0: Everybody no longer has to sit around waiting for the guy who knows the guy.
1: Yeah.
0: You have an iPhone. You're the guy. You're the girl.
1: That's
0: you just
1: true.
0: Make the thing you want to make.
1: Yeah.
0: And if you make good enough stuff, there'll be a market for it. And you can go be that thing you've already quit on. You loser.
1: Oh, you're really right, actually.
0: You are. I'm telling you. There, Annie, how many millions of people are there that have millions of followers that none of us have heard of?
2: So many.
0: There are 10 million people with 10 million followers that you and I have never heard of. There's that much out there. We actually live in the greatest can-do time in American history, but we've so had it beaten into us that, like, the odds were stacked.
1: Mm-hmm.
0: Dude, the fact that me and Annie are employed in television should be inspiring you to run for president right now. So let's have a refresher and do this again in a week, okay? Vanessa, you know her, you love her.
3: Get her out. Get her out of here.
0: We're back tomorrow. I'll see you on Waters World tonight.
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8: Rolling out the red carpet, I'm Sue Guzman, Fox News. President Trump greeting China's President Xi Jinping at Joint Base Andrews ahead of their Thursday meeting at the White House.
9: We had some good meetings in terms of various things. I won't go into details. You'll be reading about it pretty soon. But we had some very good meetings.
8: Among other things, the two leaders are expected to discuss the conflict in Iran as well as artificial intelligence. Iran's president addressed the UN General Assembly in New York on Wednesday, Masoud Pezeshkian, condemning the U.S., alleging the U.S. carried out terror attacks against the Iranian people.
10: They came into surrounding territories and targeted our universities, our healthcare centers, our schools, our hospitals, our infrastructures, all of it against international law.
8: Secretary of State Marco Rubio says the United States needs to keep up the pressure on Iran, both economically and militarily.
11: When it comes to the imposition of both sanctions and the use of military force, the president has extraordinary powers. Every president does. He's the commander in chief, both constitutional and otherwise, to be able to carry out those functions.
8: It was a different tone from Venezuela's acting leader at the UN Wednesday. In her first address to the General Assembly, she praised President Trump for his readiness to resume ties.
12: Venezuela's acting president, Delcy Rodriguez, says the recent energy deal with the U.S. will help global energy balance, thanking President Trump for resuming diplomatic ties, calling the dispute with the U.S. and earthquakes in Venezuela major tests of its life as a nation, stressing recovery will take time, but noting Venezuela has started a democratic process and there will be elections, adding the nation is ready to walk hand in hand with the international community. Kristen Goodwin, Fox News.
8: Rodriguez took over for former Venezuelan President Nicolas Maduro after U.S. forces seized him and his wife from their home in January to face drug trafficking charges. 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
8: an investigation underway after two Ole Miss students were found dead Monday. The popular drug Kratom found at both scenes. Fox's Madison Scarpino is in Oxford, Mississippi, and has more.
16: The local coroner confirmed to me that one of the students who died was an 18-year-old boy. He died here on the Ole Miss campus inside of a dorm. And the other student was a 20-year-old who died in an off-campus home. And authorities found store-bought Kratom on both of them. Now, officials are not confirming that's how these kids died, but Governor Tate Reeves saying he's working to expedite their toxicology reports. Authorities say they're treating these as two separate death investigations. They say no evidence is connecting these two deaths so far. They're being pretty tight-lipped about things other than that, but they are urging the community to stay away from Kratom.
8: Kratom's currently legal in the U.S., but White House drug czar Sarah Carter is telling Fox that the DEA and the Justice Department are now reviewing it. Investigators in Brazil giving details about a two-day pursuit that led to the capture of an accused serial killer.
17: Accused killer Zorlan Lopez da Silva hid in a remote area of Brazil and often stayed in makeshift camps, camouflaged within the thick vegetation of that nation's notorious forests. Investigators now say the 33-year-old with a small build had an additional disguise. When da Silva was arrested earlier this month, he was dressed as a woman with a wig, painted nails, and a black gown. He was also carrying a baby that was not his own. Da Silva is accused of murdering 16 people, but confessed to as many as 80 killings. Tom Graham, Fox News.
8: Hurricane Paulo, now the second strongest hurricane in Pacific history. In New Mexico, areas of Mora County hit with torrential rains and severe flooding. The area now bracing for additional flooding. Paulo also expected to bring life-threatening flooding and mudslides to the Pacific coast of Mexico. I'm Sue Guzman. This is Fox News.
18: Hey, this is Tom, the Honest Car Guy. I'm here with Mr. Dillon, and I want to let him talk to you a little bit about the Honest Car Guy, and I'm going to let him tell his story.
19: Thanks, Tom. 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
22: It is Wednesday, September 23rd, 2026. I'm Guy Benson. Welcome, everyone, to the Guy Benson Show. 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I'm in Pittsburgh, Pennsylvania. That's where we're broadcasting live right now. So excited to be back among the Yinzers. Excited to be back home tomorrow, but a big event tonight for Americans for Prosperity that I might touch on a bit later in the show. If you don't know me or just getting used to this program, just getting acquainted, we're extra glad you're here. I'm a political analyst at Fox News, a senior columnist at the Washington Examiner. You can reach us on social media at Guy Benson Show. You can follow me as well at Guy P. Benson. You can email us gbs@fox.com. On the program today, Peter Meyer, former congressman from Michigan. He's a military veteran, I think a pretty sharp analyst. He will talk about the politics in Michigan in particular. Very important state this cycle. We'll get his take. Ashley Hinson is the Republican nominee for U.S. Senate in Iowa. I was just in Iowa on Monday. Some very competitive, tough races for Republicans in a state that has trended red in recent years, but maybe not so much this year. We'll ask Ashley Hinson about her race. Ryan Gerduski has done a pretty deep dive analysis, meanwhile, he's our guest in our middle hour as well, of a major, major controversy. This has been discussed, I mean, a ton, maybe the most discussed topic, at least on social media, in the political realm over the last couple days. It's an essay by an infamous left-wing ideologue and writer who has now confessed the harm that she has done to her own daughter by following her ideology when it comes to education, public education, racial politics, etc. And that piece in the New York Times Magazine has sparked an enormous debate. And we will engage in some of that conversation ourselves in our middle hour. And then the great Charles C.W. Cook. Looking forward to talk to him about as many topics as we can get to. He'll be in our final hour today, just after 5 p.m. Eastern. You know, I do want to start the show revisiting to an extent something that we talked about yesterday. We had Eli Lake on the program in our first hour yesterday. You can listen to that interview on our podcast if you missed some or all of it. And I was lamenting, genuinely lamenting, the public opinion shift that has turned quite dramatically against Israel in its conflict with Hamas, which entered its very serious stage on October 7th, 2023, in that massacre. Now, the war, the main part of the war, has been over now for months, better part of a year, but it is still like this absolute obsession among many people, including many in the media, where there has been, and Eli made the point that, you know, there's always some new thing of the left-wing omnicause. They bounce from climate change to ICE to, you know, whatever it might be, defund the police, then they abandon those things and move on to the next thing. But there has been remarkable staying power on this issue. And it's been fueled by and driven by fundamentally a terrible lie that Israel is engaged, so some people don't realize that the war is basically over, or at least was engaged in a genocide. That is not true. But it has been said so many times and asserted over and over again by politicians. It has been flooding social media algorithms, especially for young people. And you've seen the corresponding shift where a generally pro-Israel American public has soured dramatically on the Jewish state, having been bombarded with this genocide stuff for now basically almost three full years. In fact, the genocide talking point was being sort of piloted, right? Sort of this pilot program where they started to seed it in the very earliest days after October 7th. As soon as Israel started any form of response or self-defense, there was a concerted effort by some to start calling it a genocide while Israel was still like counting its own dead. And that number, by the way, was nearly 1,200, including dozens of Americans. And the war that Hamas started then raged for a number of years. It was extremely destructive. A lot of people did die, which is terrible. But wars are terrible. It's a good reason not to start one, which is what Hamas did with the approval and help of the Iranian regime, I would add. And the genocide talking point has just spread like wildfire. And there's a part of me that thinks, am I wasting my breath with certain people trying to address it and tell the truth? But if so many other platforms are going to lie about it and be so irresponsible and push an agenda that I think is just completely unaligned with the facts, to put it kindly, the least I can do is use my platform responsibly to try to correct the record and try to actually display what's actually going on and the truth. And to me, it's not just about one small country many time zones away, a landmass the size of New Jersey, I am very supportive of Israel. I am a Zionist, very much, in the sense that I believe that Israel has a right to exist as a Jewish state. We don't have a bunch of people running around the world saying, well, why doesn't, I mean, fill in the blank, any number of ethno-states or any number of, you know, Muslim countries that Islam is a huge central element of their law and government and regime, that no one's questioning whether they have a right to exist. It's also interesting to see the people who fetishize international law, quote unquote, when it can be used to attack the United States and the West and Israel. They seem uninterested in the fact that Israel was very, the modern state of Israel, in the ancestral homeland of the Jewish people, was established after the Holocaust in World War II as, through international law, a legitimate Jewish state. And then it was instantly besieged as soon as it came into existence by the majority Muslim countries surrounding it to try to ethnically cleanse that area of the Jews. There was an attempted genocidal war, which Israel won. And I think one of the reasons why its enemies hate Israel as much as they do is because Israel has always won its defensive wars just as it has won this one. But this time it's come at the great cost of being labeled genocide, like a genocide state, by many, many people around the globe, especially young people who scroll through these videos and these images, many of which lack any context or are misleading or aren't even out of Gaza. And that word gets plastered everywhere, genocide, and it just kind of enters the bloodstream, and then people say, well, I don't want to be associated with that, and therefore I have to be against that. And then it's also been turned into, again, this Omnicause center column, almost the tent pole of the dirtbag left, you know, ideological stew that they have going on. The number one fixation has been Palestine and Gaza throughout all of this. So they have through, and there's actually been quite a lot of analysis on social media of, this has not been organic or natural. This has been absolutely pounded away at through the algorithms deliberately for years. And it concerns me not just as a supporter of Israel, but as a supporter of the United States of America, as an American, a proud American, someone who believes in Western civilization. I think that the enemies of Western civilization, both the Islamists and the communists and the hard leftists, they view Israel as an outpost, a small, vulnerable outpost of Western civilization. One that is easily demagogued and attacked through these types of arguments, if you can call them that, because there is this very disturbing, long-standing, ancient reservoir of bigotry against Jewish people. So it's a fairly low bar to cross with a lot of folks. But because Israel is a successful, innovative, pro-Western, tiny little country in a very difficult neighborhood, they view that as maybe their best shot at taking out a key element of Western civilization, or a key ally, at least, of it. And you know, the Israelis do an enormous amount of important work in that region in terms of making us safer in this country, sharing intelligence, doing a lot of our dirty work, frankly, against very dangerous people in a very dangerous part of the world. So in the parlance of the Iranian regime, Israel's the little Satan compared to the ultimate goal, taking down the, quote, great Satan, us. And when I see this kind of propaganda having success against the Israelis, I'm worried about the same propaganda machine working in hyperdrive at some point in the future. It's already happening, but really clicking on all cylinders in the future with this as a proof point, as a model, to come after us, to sow divisions within our own society here in the United States. And as I said, that's already in existence, right? They've really magnified it for Israel. I mean, the disproportionate attention and freak out over Israel's self-defense It makes absolutely no sense in a globe filled with problems and conflict and tragedy, the amount of attention focused on that one little country, the only Jewish state in the world. It makes no sense other than this is deliberate. And those same forces, external and internal, would love nothing more than to destabilize the United States and to turn us against ourselves as well. If you can take October 7th and its aftermath and turn it into Israel's the bad guy and genocide, you can easily probably convince a lot of people, especially here at home, that we're also the bad guys in the world. That could be a very useful thing to any number of our enemies in the future, which is worrisome. Now, I did see there's a Wall Street Journal piece out today. It's written by someone who was held hostage by Hamas, someone named Omer Shem Tov. And he's shared part of his story, the hell that he went through. Hamas did what they did. They filmed it. They bragged about it. It was some of the most disgusting, depraved, evil things I've ever seen. They also stole a bunch of people on top of the rape and the murder. Then they stole a bunch of people and held them for years against their will in these dungeons where they treated them horribly. Many were malnourished, beaten, abused, sexually assaulted. And the October 7th attackers, the actual genocidal terrorists, the hostage takers, were somehow like jujitsu'd by these algorithms very intentionally into the resistance fighters, with Israel being the bad guys. So in this first-person account, the former hostage writes, "One of my captors told me his mother had received a phone call warning her to leave her home because an Israeli strike might put her in danger. That call came from the Israel Defense Forces. Hamas knew where I was and left me to die. Israel didn't know my location, but it knew where my captor's mother was and called to make sure she wasn't killed accidentally. So there I was, kidnapped, starved, and tortured by her son while my army was trying to keep his mother alive. I'd be pretty bitter about that too." That anecdote underscores, by the way, the extent to which the Israelis go to try to avoid civilian casualties. Even if some of the civilians are directly related to the terrorists, they still try to clear people out before bombs drop. That is not what people engaged in genocide do. They don't warn civilians to leave so they don't get killed. That is the opposite of a genocide. Even Hamas's own data, which is not really to be believed, the Gaza Ministry of Health, their own data shows that disproportionately those killed in Gaza, a tiny fraction of the population overall, by the way, disproportionately were males of military age. The civilian to combatant death ratio is extraordinarily low because the Israelis worked very hard to keep it low, even though their enemies were hiding among civilians in hospitals and mosques and schools. I feel like I argue till I'm blue in the face making these points, but they have to be made because the forces pushing the other direction aren't just obsessed with Israel. They have a bigger target in mind. And that's how we begin this Wednesday edition of the program on the Guy Benson Show. Stay tuned.
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1: Hey gang, it's Neil Bortz. 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
25: When you have a president who goes up in front of the UN and speaks in this way, I think it ends up being backboarded by somebody like Marco Rubio, who explained to the American people, hey, if you're on Social Security and you're getting a $1,000 check a month, just know that the Venezuelan who got here under the Biden administration is getting $1,400.
26: Just so you know.
25: Hold on a second.
26: Continue to vote for those fools, because that's what's happening.
25: I just worked for 40 years in this country, paid into this system. I'm seeing $1,000, $1,200 a month. This joker just got here 2 weeks ago, and it's $1,400.
26: That's the reason it's important to vote in November for anybody that you know that said, oh, I'm going to sit at home, or I'm mad at Trump. Do you know what the alternative is? Do you know what the alternative is? Because I can point to the craziness that happens in California and Oregon and Washington State and New York and Minneapolis and all those places. I can point to all those places, and they're going to do that times at whatever they can get away with. That's what's at stake, Los. Your example is what's at stake.
25: Yes, it's very clear. A party that is determined to bring in the next permanent underclass so that they can ensure their own power. They're not. It's a simple numbers game. We have a lot more. The Democrats are a minority party in this country. I do believe that if you strip away, and we're starting to see this, you strip away all their means of funding and their means of fraud. Well, what kind of party are they? Well, right now they can't raise money for a governorship in the state of Georgia. We now have all the news that Mike Collins is making up major ground on John Ossoff because Ossoff can't raise money anywhere outside of California. Like, this is who they are as a party. And so what have they done? They've turned to illegal immigration and hardcore socialism in hopes that, hey, maybe we can grab enough of the youth vote. That's their goal from here, along with bringing in people from the third world, because they ain't breeding. They're going to have to recruit.
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I'm Guy Benson, ready to go on this Wednesday. So on this subject, this singular weird focus that so many people seem to have on Israel, the UN infamous for this, they spend like all their time condemning and attacking the one Jewish state in the world.

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1: Anything I've witnessed in my years as Secretary of Defense, it's just like he's making that up. And people just nod along. There's an op underway, ladies and gentlemen. And we are being targeted by it. Heads up. Eyes open. We'll be right back.
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4: News. I'm Chris DeMeo. President Trump greeting China's President Xi Jinping ahead of their meeting at the White House Thursday.
5: We had some good meetings in terms of various things. I won't go into details. You'll be reading about it pretty soon. But we had some very good meetings.
4: The president is likely to discuss the Iran war and artificial intelligence with Xi. Affordability and the economy continue to be the big concerns as the midterms approach. Treasury Secretary Scott Bessent says that the economy is very strong.
6: Unlike under the Biden administration, where we had negative wage growth, we are seeing substantial wage growth here. That wage growth is going to continue going. We will get to the other side of this Iran conflict. The energy prices will drop.
4: A recent NPR PBS News Marist poll shows voters favor Democrats on the economy 42-38%. 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
9: When you have a president who goes up in front of the UN and speaks in this way, I think it ends up being backboarded by somebody like Marco Rubio, who explained to the American people, hey, if you're on Social Security and you're getting a $1,000 check a month, just know that the Venezuelan who got here under the Biden administration is getting $1,400.
10: Just so you know.
9: Hold on a second.
10: Continue to vote for those fools, because that's what's happening.
9: I just worked for 40 years in this country, paid into this system. I'm seeing $1,000, $1,200 a month. This joker just got here 2 weeks ago, and it's $1,400.
10: That's the reason it's important to vote in November for anybody that you know that said, oh, I'm going to sit at home, or I'm mad at Trump. Do you know what the alternative is? Do you know what the alternative is? Because I can point to the craziness that happens in California and Oregon and Washington State and New York and Minneapolis and all those places. I can point to all those places, and they're going to do that times at whatever they can get away with. That's what's at stake, Los. Your example is what's at stake.
9: Yes, it's very clear. A party that is determined to bring in the next permanent underclass so that they can ensure their own power. They're not, it's a simple numbers game. We have a lot more. The Democrats are a minority party in this country. I do believe that if you strip away, and we're starting to see this, you strip away all their means of funding and their means of fraud. Well, what kind of party are they? Well, right now they can't raise money for a governorship in the state of Georgia. You now have all the news that Mike Collins is

0: making up major ground on John Ossoff because Ossoff can't raise money anywhere outside of California. Like, this is who they are as a party. And so what have they done? They've turned to illegal immigration and hardcore socialism in hopes that, hey, maybe we can grab enough of the youth vote. That's their goal from here, along with bringing in people from the third world, because they ain't breeding. They're going to have to recruit.
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2: I'm Eben Brown. Briefs are filed in the first challenge of a so-called assault weapons ban at the Supreme Court. The Second Amendment Foundation has filed its brief with the U.S. Supreme Court in cases meant to challenge both the state of Connecticut and Cook County, Illinois. That's the Chicago area. There are separate cases regarding bans of what gun control activists call assault weapons, usually meant to refer to semi-automatic modular rifles. As per their brief, the SAF argues that since these firearms are otherwise legal and commonly owned and in use, it would be a violation of the Second Amendment for a state or locality to ban them. The justices, of course, will have the final say. A date for oral arguments has not yet been set. The next term of the U.S. Supreme Court begins, as it always does, on the first Monday in October. And those are your bullet points. I'm Eben Brown, Fox News.

0: A clear-eyed breakdown of today's top stories. 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
1: 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Joining me now is former Michigan congressman and Army veteran Peter Meyer, who served in Congress, also served in Iraq. It's great to have you here, Congressman. Welcome back.
2: Guy, always a pleasure. Thank you for having me on.
1: So you recently returned from Ukraine. Tell us about that trip. What was the purpose of the trip? What did you see?
2: Yeah, I joined a bipartisan congressional delegation, members of the House and Senate. There were some former members as well, participating in the Yalta European Strategy Gathering in Kyiv. And then we also had a chance to go out to Kharkiv, closer to the front lines. And I haven't been back to Ukraine since 2017, you know, well before Russia's full-scale invasion. And I was blown away by both the progress the Ukrainians had made, but also the way in which warfare has fundamentally changed. Unmanned systems rule the day. The Ukrainians are at the bleeding edge of not just what war will look like in the future, but what that war fighting looks like today. And so I walked away with the impression that, you know, obviously there's a moral imperative that, you know, I believe in, some may disagree with, but we need to be learning everything possible from the way the Ukrainians are fighting war today in order to make sure that we don't relearn those lessons with American men and women on the lines.
1: Do you think they're winning, or have they fought this thing to kind of a stalemate with a little bit of movement on either end of it? Like, what's your impression on where things stand there?
2: Yeah, I think the front line has not moved tremendously. Now, that's despite the Russians suffering probably 50% more casualties than the Ukrainians have. You know, but that front line, I mean, you can't go close to it with any sense of kind of rapid movement. You know, if you have a line of contact on 15 to 20 kilometers on either side of it, drones are monitoring everything. If you're exposed, something's going to come down and try to blow you up. And so you haven't seen a lot of movement there. You know, where the battle has shifted is in these large-scale rocket, cruise missile, drone, one-way attack drone strikes. Both the Ukrainians really pioneering this kind of long-range strike into Moscow, destroying some of Russia's refining capability, hitting highly protected targets, and then Russia doing the same thing in the other direction. While we were there that weekend, over 500 drones and missiles were fired from Russia into Ukraine. We had some that landed, you know, at a gas station that we stopped at. 5 minutes later, it gets blown up, right? Like, it is incredible the pressure that they are under. But I think right now it is very much, you know, the Ukrainians holding their own while trying to undermine the Russian war fighting machine and being pretty darn successful at it.
1: Let's talk about Iran. There's reporting today, and I have not seen this fully confirmed, although a number of outlets are now reporting it, that a commander within the IRGC has been reportedly killed by armed Iranians, people on the ground in that country. Of course, there are many people who hate that regime passionately, and maybe some of those forces, it would seem, have taken out an IRGC commander, if these reports are to be believed. This comes amid a lot of internal tension, terrible, terrible economic conditions. Mm-hmm. They are, you know, withholding gasoline and rationing it dramatically because they have to. The economy is experiencing horrific inflation, and the verb I keep using is strangling. It's like the U.S. blockade and sanctions are strangling that regime's lifeblood and its ways to make any money and be solvent. This comes as President Trump has been saber-rattling again about potentially resuming the bombing in certain areas. And also, you've got high gas prices, very high diesel prices here in the United States. That's starting to have a political impact here. There's a story today about a number of Republican candidates breaking with President Trump and saying, all right, it's time to put this to an end and bring prices down at home. They're obviously seeing some of their internal polling and, you know, this is a problem politically. What's your view of this conflict in terms of where it's going geopolitically, and then also the back here at home political component that a lot of candidates, even if they're with the president, in theory, that they can't just ignore it because there's an election coming up?
2: Yeah, I mean, you just highlighted probably a half a dozen different timelines that are all operating simultaneously, but are of different duration, right? I mean, there is a fixed date upon which the midterm elections will be held in the U.S., and you have candidates, as you mentioned, who are doing polling, who are looking at numbers and not feeling very great about it on the Republican side, you know, who want to see movement, want to see action. On the other side of the House, you have the Iranians who have, you know, to your point, just suffered tremendous both economic devastation through bombing, but then also the stranglehold of the blockade. You know, I think it's fascinating, you know, and I want to sure, hopefully we get some more details on this, you know, rumored killing of an IRGC general. It appears it may have been by Balochi rebels in Balochistan. You know, that is a very deserted, you know, sparsely populated area straddling the Iranian-Pakistani border, you know, where there is a bit of a separatist movement. If they are sensing weakness, if they are sensing blood in the water, that the regime, you know, is starting to kind of wobble its knees, that could be very telling. Now, whether that could, how quickly something could occur, whether that will occur on a timeline that will benefit, that will redound to President Trump and Republican chances of kind of either saving losses or potentially making gains November midterm elections, that is a whole different question.
1: Yeah, and part of it's like, what do you prioritize? Because, number one, I don't want to hand a bunch of seats to an increasingly radicalized Democratic Party. If it can be avoided, I would love to mitigate any losses and maybe pick up some key seats if possible. On the other hand, just, you know, hitting the exit ramp for political reasons on that timeline when we're right on the brink, it looks like, of really potentially achieving something huge beyond what we've already achieved militarily, it'd be very short-sighted to do, I think, for an election, especially if the election's going to go somewhat bad one way or the other. It's not a presidential year either. You know, I don't know. That's a tough question. That's easy for me to say as someone who doesn't have my name on the ballot in November. And I think the consequences of sweeping Democratic wins could be very harmful for the country if they happen. I'm just not sure, even if Trump does exactly what the polls suggest would be beneficial tomorrow, I don't know if that would end up really moving the needle very much in early November. Maybe not.
2: Thank you. We are so close that getting anything to kind of percolate, to bake in, that is going to be an incredibly difficult thing to do on the president's behalf. You know, at the same time, to your point, if the cost of fundamentally rerouting the trajectory of the Middle East, of potentially having a denuclearized and most importantly, potentially free and prosperous, you know, without being a fomenter of terror throughout the region and the world, Iran, you know, is a half dozen, swing seat Republicans. There's a trade-off that may ultimately be worth it in the long term. And so I think that is the ultimate challenge that the president, I think, has grappled with. If he had his druthers, this war would have happened after the midterms, you know, but this is where we're living.
1: Yeah, and the clock was ticking on the nuclear program, and the intelligence that he saw was not the intelligence that we saw. So there's a lot of different decisions that were made and based on some aspects that were out of public view. And I do think the White House could have done a better view of explaining the trade-offs and explaining and making the argument proactively why it's worth it more frequently and a consistent basis. But, you know, it is what it is. And so that's why we're trying to kind of analyze this as things exist rather than, oh, if they could have, would have, should have done certain things differently. And of course, this is one of the issues playing out in battleground states like yours in Michigan, where there are a couple really key races. One is a battleground House seat where the Democrats have nominated like a completely bonkers left-wing nutcase, you know, who might even make, you know, an Ilhan Omar blush a little bit with the stuff that he said. That's in a very swingy district. They've nominated a communist. And then statewide, this El Sayed character and his best friend Hassan Piker, that he's pretending not to know for a few weeks, having campaigned with him and invited him to Michigan multiple times, he is not a mainstream Democrat and would not have been considered anything close to a mainstream Democrat even a few years ago. How are you reading the tea leaves in your state right now, heading into November?
2: Yeah, to your point, as somebody who, you know, spent a lot of time in the Michigan Republican Party in the past couple of years, I'm used to looking at the Democratic Party having these uncontested primaries. They're all hunky-dory. Everyone loves each other. And meanwhile, on the right, you know, it's a scrum. It is a knockdown, drag-out fight, and saying, gosh, it'd be nice to be them. Right now, the Michigan Democratic Party is an absolute basket case. And let me just say, very grateful to see the tables turned, you know, and Tom Barrett and that, you know, very competitive seat. He's fighting to retain it. This is a Lansing area seat in mid-Michigan. You have the DSA type candidate who beat out several other more electable ones. Mike Rogers, who's our Senate nominee in the state, you know, both on, they're both military veterans. They're both strong in national defense. They're both guys without scandals at all. Biggest challenge that we have, though, is Michigan has seen the largest rate increase in gas and diesel prices in the U.S. over the past year out of any state. And that is incredibly challenging. It's something people feel. I think it is, it is hard to not look at that as a significant factor, especially in the wake of, you know, 2024 elections. And one of the strongest arguments that President Trump made was around cost of living under Joe Biden and high gas prices. So I think we have candidates who are strong. I think they're putting the work in. You know, it's going to come down to what the turnout looks like. And I think it's important. And you will see a lot of advertising in swing states in Michigan emphasizing this fact. You know, you may not be thrilled with the way things are going, but look at what's on the ballot. Look at these candidates and look at the future they want and ask yourself, is it worth staying home or supporting them given the trajectory they want to put this country on?
1: Polling in the primaries in Michigan suggested that El Sayed was on path to win very easily by double digits in that primary against Haley Stevens, congresswoman, and that did not happen, right? It ended up being a real nail-biter. He won barely. There could be something there in terms of the polling missing things that badly, at least in the primary. And then we've also seen, this is kind of a subplot, but still maybe relevant to this overall environment that you're talking about, the ongoing vicious harassment of Haley Stevens, who is like kind of a fairly mainstream, definitely fairly left, but you know, not bonkers left, Democratic congresswoman who, you know, supports Israel, and she was kind of the establishment candidate in the race. She lost by a point. It was very close. She conceded. She's gone off and she's living her life. And the El Sayed crowd, the Hassan Piker group, they won't leave her alone. Like the sin of being pro-Israel and trying to win a primary, even having lost and conceded there, they're like wild-eyed about it and trying to make her life miserable even after the primary election. That's kind of weird and disconcerting. Is that breaking through at all in Michigan?
2: It is breaking through within the Michigan Democratic Party. You know, you have had anti-Semitic incidents and epithets shouted at Jewish lawmakers at the Michigan Democratic Party, you know, convention. You have folks who refuse to kind of attend that anymore. I think it's very much causing a schism on the left within the Michigan Democratic Party. And to the point of Haley Stevens, you know, I know Haley. I'm very friendly with her. I've never seen anybody. She is not an acerbic figure. Her sin is simply saying, like, I don't know, guys, I'm not going to follow your lead going down this path and bashing Israel. That was it. Like, she's not out there campaigning with Bibi Netanyahu. Like, it's just, it shows how much this crowd despises anybody who will not bend to their will. And that is, frankly, a tyrannical, oppressive approach to take.
1: Yeah.
2: As somebody who knows a thing or two about pissing off your own constituents, like, I look at the hate that she gets, and it boggles my mind. I never saw that on the right, despite what some would consider my sins against the party.
1: Mm-hmm. Yeah, no, I mean, it's this hostile takeover that they're attempting within the party, and ground zero might be Michigan, and this type of behavior. Finally, I do want to ask you, Peter, about this framing, this headline in the Washington Post. We're just a few weeks removed from the 25th anniversary of 9/11. Washington Post headline, how anti-Muslim rhetoric is influencing the pivotal Michigan Senate race. Attacks aimed at Democrat Abdul El Sayed have brought back painful memories for some in a contest that have raised questions about the acceptability of Islamophobia in politics. The tweet of the story from the Washington Post a few days ago. To some of the roughly 250,000 Muslims in Michigan, attacks aimed at Democrat Abdul El-Sayed have brought back painful memories for some in a contest, and it's that, again, about Islamophobia. And the thing is, like, to me, making Islamophobia the story just after the 9/11 anniversary, where I think to many of us, we have painful memories actually of 9/11, and it wasn't about some sort of phobia. It was about the 3,000 murders that were committed on our soil by radical Islamists who were killing in the name of Islam. I mean, Islamophobia, I don't want anyone to treat Muslims unfairly. I also don't think it's unfair to note that Abdul El-Sayed invited a guy named Hassan Piker to come to campaign with him, who has said that America deserved 9/11 and that we're worse than Al-Qaeda. I mean, if that's Islamophobia, then you're really watering down that definition that would make a whole lot of people Islamophobic, quote-unquote, if this is the definition.
2: 100%. I mean, I think of what Abdul El-Sayed said after the Temple Beth Israel attempted, terrorist attack in Bloomfield, Michigan. His comment was, hurt people hurt people. And in that case, it was because the attacker's relatives in Lebanon had been killed by Israel. Okay, well, let's look into who that attacker's cousins were. They were members of the frickin' Hezbollah rocket squad, right? So this leveling out of anything, this leveling that any criticism against, again, not using the word terrorist as some broad epithet, but people who murdered civilians for a political end who meet the FBI statutory definition of terrorism. Like, you should always be able to call that out. You should always be welcome to criticize those who equivocate in terms of permitting or sanctioning violence against
1: right.
2: civilians.
1: No, that's not Islamophobic. Sorry, it's not Islamophobic. And if you want to call it that, then I think the vast majority of Americans would fit the definition. And I think it's a sort of rhetorical blackmail game where they want to accuse people of bigotry to make them shut up and gloss over some of the very real issues here. And we'll see how that plays out in your state, Michigan, in just a couple of weeks. Peter Meyer, appreciate your time. Thank you.
2: Always a pleasure, Guy. Thank you, sir.
1: It's the Guy Benson Show, back with more.
0: Sharp commentary. Top tier guests. No fluff. Guy Benson. The Morning Extra from 6 to 10 a.m., then me, Glenn Beck, until noon, then Clay and Buck, noon to 3, Kimmer from 3 to 6, on Extra 106.3 and the Extra app.
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9: When you have a president who goes up in front of the UN and speaks in this way, I think it ends up being backboarded by somebody like Marco Rubio, who explained to the American people, hey, if you're on Social Security and you're getting a $1,000 check a month, just know that the Venezuelan who got here under the Biden administration is getting $1,400.
10: Just so you know.
9: Hold on a second.
10: Continue to vote for those fools, because that's what's happening.
9: I just worked for 40 years in this country, paid into this system. I'm seeing $1,000, $1,200 a month. This joker just got here 2 weeks ago, and it's $1,400.
10: That's the reason it's important to vote in November for anybody that you know that said, oh, I'm going to sit at home, or I'm mad at Trump. Do you know what the alternative is? Do you know what the alternative is? Because I can point to the craziness that happens in California and Oregon and Washington State and New York and Minneapolis and all those places. I can point to all those places, and they're going to do that times at whatever they can get away with. That's what's at stake, Los. Your example is what's at stake.
9: Yes, it's very clear. A party that is determined to bring in the next permanent underclass so that they can ensure their own power. They're not. It's a simple numbers game. We have a lot more. The Democrats are a minority party in this country. I do believe that if you strip away, and we're starting to see this, you strip away all their means of funding and their means of fraud. Well, what kind of party are they? Well, right now they can't raise money for a governorship in the state of Georgia. You now have all the news that Mike Collins is making up major ground on John Ossoff because Ossoff can't raise money anywhere outside of California. Like, this is who they are as a party. And so what have they done? They've turned to illegal immigration and hardcore socialism in hopes that, hey, maybe we can grab enough of the youth vote. That's their goal from here, along with bringing in people from the third world, because they ain't breeding. They're going to have to recruit.
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0: freedom and justice, compassion and mercy. The people, for the people who believe that in the equality of human beings and the dignity of all human beings, will we show up and vote? Or will the bigots and the racists show up and vote? You know what I'm saying?
1: Back on the Guy Benson Show, that was the voice of Keith Ellison, who's the Attorney General in Minnesota, who has at least allowed, if not aided and abetted, so much of that fraud. He's in a tough reelection race. He was at a forum this week, and he framed it that way. Are the good people going to turn up, or the bigots and the racists going to turn out to vote? Woke One was crazy, man. It's still happening. Another hour next. On September 17, 1787, 39 delegates gathered in Philadelphia to sign a document that would change the course of history, the U.S. Constitution. It did more than just establish a government. It created a framework for self-government under law, dividing political power, limiting its exercise, and protecting the liberty of the American people. We the People reminds us that government doesn't grant us our rights. Its authority comes from the people it serves. This month, my good friends at Americans for Prosperity are asking all of us to take a few minutes to return to the document itself. 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AFP believes the Constitution can endure only if we understand the principles it was written to preserve. 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
3: Some 590 women have filed to run for U.S. House seats this year. That's a new record. And women make up more than half of the voting population, at about 52 or 53%. Of course, that doesn't guarantee wins for female candidates. That's because not all women vote for women, even though a 52% majority of women voted for Kamala Harris in 2024, that still leaves a sizable minority, about 46% of women, who backed the winner Donald Trump. The same thing was true in 2016. 54% of women voted for Hillary Clinton, while 41% went for Trump. For this year's midterms, our latest Fox News survey finds more women favoring their Democratic House candidate than the Republican candidate by 11 percentage points. That's a big part of why the poll shows the Democrats hold the lead over the Republicans for Congress. I'm Dana Blanton, and that's your Poll Parade.
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1: Welcome to Washington. I'm Chris DeMeo, Fox News. President Trump rolls out the red carpet to welcome Chinese President Xi Jinping for a state visit. Fox's Jared Halpern has more from the White House.
6: President Trump and the First Lady greeted Chinese President Xi Jinping and his wife on the runway of Joint Base Andrews, just outside of D.C. The state visit is the first trip to the U.S. for Xi in more than 10 years and comes as the U.S. and China try to balance a competitive relationship. Trade, Pacific security, and AI are all on the agenda. The visit will also include pageantry and a lavish state dinner with leading tech executives expected to attend. President Trump last met with Xi in May when China hosted the U.S. president for a state visit. At the White House, Jared Halpern, Fox News.
1: Venezuela's acting leader praises President Trump for his readiness to resume ties in her first address to the United Nations General Assembly. Fox's Kristen Goodwin has more.
7: Venezuela's acting president, Delcy Rodriguez, says the recent energy deal with the U.S. will help global energy balance.
8: As one of the most all-encompassing and significant ever signed, it will contribute to ensuring the energy balance of the hemisphere and the well-being of our economy.
7: Thanking President Trump for resuming diplomatic ties, calling the dispute with the U.S. and earthquakes in Venezuela major tests of its life as a nation, stressing recovery will take time, but noting Venezuela has started a democratic process and there will be elections.
8: To rise up and to allow Venezuela's rebirth.
7: Adding the nation is ready to walk hand in hand with the international community. Kristen Goodwin, Fox News.
1: Rodriguez taking over for former Venezuelan President Nicolas Maduro after U.S. forces seized him and his wife from their Caracas home in early January to face drug trafficking charges. 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
21: Last time Benjamin Netanyahu addressed the United Nations, delegates from dozens of countries walked out. He used the speech to criticize supporters of Palestinian statehood. This year, he may want to talk about Iran. Israel joined the United States in attacking the Islamic Republic earlier this year in an attempt to prevent Iran obtaining a nuclear weapon. Protests are expected on the streets of New York from people angry at Israel's treatment of Palestinians. Mayor Zoran Mamdani previously called for Netanyahu to be arrested on war crimes charges while in New York before admitting the city didn't have the authority. Jonathan Savage, Fox News.
1: The Pentagon's investigating how parts of the nation's most advanced fighter jet ended up in Hong Kong. Bloomberg reported Wednesday that China has the F-35 parts after the shipment was unexpectedly diverted to Hong Kong while on the way from Australia to the U.S. Australia's defense minister denied the missing parts were sensitive equipment. The F-35 is widely considered as the U.S.'s best fighter jet. There's a new series on Melania Trump coming out.
22: Melania Trump revealed she has a new docuseries on the way. The First Lady announced on Fox and Friends that a two-part docuseries will arrive likely in November.
23: It will be very different what is in the movie. It's more conversation one-on-one with me.
22: Melania, the Amazon Prime documentary released earlier in the year, followed her through the 20 days leading up to the second inauguration. She also added that there will be some surprises in the series. Her reported $40 million Amazon deal covers documentary projects during the president's term. Melania grossed $16.7 million at the box office after a $7 million opening weekend. The best for a documentary in at least 10 years. Michelle Polino, Fox News.
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24: It's September 23rd, and this is your Fox Daily Snapshot. Today is National Great American Pot Pie Day. Created in 2002 to honor the traditional comfort food, the pot pie has been a staple on the dinner table of Americans for generations. A typical pot pie is a dish of chicken, beef, pork, or turkey served with hearty root vegetables like potatoes and carrots in a full pie shell, meaning a top and bottom. However, many people have cut out the need for the bottom portion of pie and simply serve it in a pie tray with a flaky pie crust. No matter how you enjoy your pot pie, once you place it in the oven, that delicious aroma can fill your entire home. Also on this date, in 1986, the rose becomes the national flower of the United States. Selecting the nation's flower was no easy task. There were many contenders which have been brought up over the years, from the dogwood to the corn tassel, even the marigold. But in the end, it was the rose that smelled its sweetest. I'm Tushar Saxena, and that's your Fox Daily Snapshot.
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1: 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The podcast is free on demand every day when the program is over. We are live here in Pittsburgh, Pennsylvania today. I'm in fact here for Americans for Prosperity, a fun event this evening. Speaking of them, Fox News Alert, let's get a market update. The Dow really hitting the skids today, down 351 points, so a lot of red on the screen. The Dow closing this Wednesday at 51,512, and that market update is brought to you by our friends at Americans for Prosperity, and I'm just very proud to be associated with them. You can visit them online, join them if you'd like, a huge grassroots army at americansforprosperity.org/guy. Well, I'm in Pennsylvania today, but at the beginning of the week, I was in the Hawkeye State of Iowa, spoke at an event on Monday morning, and actually chatted with a few different candidates for office at that event. And joining us now is Congresswoman Ashley Hinson, who is running for U.S. Senate in that state. She was not at the breakfast that I attended, but several of her colleagues from the congressional delegation, they were there. And Congresswoman, it's great to have you back on the show. Welcome.
13: Guy, I hope you had a great time when you were in Iowa, and thank you for coming to visit our great state. It's good to be with you.
1: I always have a good time when I'm in Iowa, and chatting with a couple of your colleagues who are in really, really tough, tight races, you know, they were saying this might be a Trump won state by 13 points, but it is very much up for grabs this cycle. I was watching some of the Sunday night football game the night before my event, and basically every single ad that I saw in the commercial breaks was telling me, you know, how terrible or great you are and all these other candidates running for office in your state. There was a poll, I know you've seen it, of course, from Marist that just came out a few days ago, at least purporting to show your opponent ahead by 8 points in that race. I must say I'm skeptical of that number, but I know it is a too close for comfort scenario, certainly for the Republicans. On the ground, based on what you're seeing, your internal polling, that kind of thing, where does your race stand right now?
13: Yeah, well, first of all, let me say I always run every race like I'm 10 points behind. So that's always been my approach. I go out and I hear from everyone. I've been to all 99 counties in the state. And what I hear from Iowans is that there is more to do to make life more affordable. And I'm the candidate to do that. I bring Iowa common sense to Washington, D.C. And I think we all remember the Seltzer poll from a couple of years ago when they had Kamala winning by, what was it, like 13 points. I mean, it was just ridiculous. And that Trump was way down and Kamala was way up. So I don't think that's right on the ground here in Iowa. But the real poll is what matters to me, is what Iowans are saying. And they want someone who's going to show up, who's going to deliver solutions, who's going to get things done for them. And that's what I am. I believe in fewer taxes, lowering costs, strong borders, ending Washington corruption. And I think that at the end of the day, they'll reject my opponent, who not only decided not to show up to work very much this year, he skipped 58% of the votes at the Iowa Capitol, but the ones he did show up for, he voted like a liberal and voted for taxpayer benefits to go to illegals and kids to change their gender at school. So he's too liberal for our state, and I think Iowans will know that.
1: I want to come back to your opponent, Josh Turek, in a second, but you've made a few headlines in the last 24 hours, joining a growing chorus of Republican candidates saying, all right, Mr. President, we're grateful for a lot of the things that have been accomplished with this conflict in Iran, really destroying and degrading their nuclear program, et cetera. But the costs here at home in terms of energy, I know it's especially sensitive in your state when it comes to diesel. It's a very, very tough pill to swallow for Iowans. And you're saying that it's time to wrap this thing up. What's your thought process there? What does that look like?
13: Yeah, well, first, I think it was about the maximum pressure. So, number one, what we've done to completely weaken Iran and bring it to its knees. But I think we do need to continue to apply that full economic pressure. But I know the president spoke with Iranian leaders this week. I encourage the president to bring this conflict to a decisive and successful end as soon as possible, because I think that's what we need to do. I don't think we need another resolution on the floor of the House to tell us to do that. We need the president to bring it to resolution. And so I'm here from farmers back home. We are heading into harvest season. Farmers do use a lot of energy. And frankly, my constituents, you know, everybody's filling up their gas tank, and we all see what's happened there. But I think there are a number of things that we could do. And it's also why I asked for us to go back into session, because I think we need to immediately pass year-round E15, which would open up that fuel source and immediate lower prices at the pump for consumers. In some cases, it's 30 cents cheaper a gallon. That's a huge difference. If you look at E85, which I drove a E85 minivan for more than 10 years, and in most cases, it was more than a dollar cheaper per gallon. So a homegrown energy source that we could turn to right away. But yeah, I think we do need to bring this conflict to an end as soon as possible. And we need to make sure Iran does not have a nuclear weapon. We also need to make sure our allies in the region are protected.
1: You are on the Select Committee on China. It's a big week on that front. Chairman Xi in the United States. What are you looking for? What are the priorities for our country right now in terms of that often adversarial relationship?
13: Yeah, well, I hope the president is calling them out on their malign tactics. I think that it's been very clear that they have continued to say one thing and do another. And if there's one thing that I know President Trump cares about, it's making a good deal. And I just hope that we are making a good deal that understands where China is coming from. And we need to look at what they've done. I have legislation that would hold them accountable for trade crimes, for example. So as we talk about trade deals, if we're going to have duties and tariffs in place and they aren't following those, and they're shipping, for example, Chinese steel through Canadian companies to try to sneak it into the United States, that is wrong, and they need to be held accountable for that. So I hope that that's what's happening in some of those private conversations that he's able to have. We need to lower costs. We need to focus on our supply chain. China needs us. We need access to their economy, and we do export a lot of food to them. So I'm hopeful that a deal also makes sure we're respecting American farmers. They've been jerking us around for a long time on trade with soybeans, for example, and so they need to fulfill their end of the deal, and we need the mechanisms to make sure they're held accountable to that.
1: You just mentioned the Chinese government, the CCP, saying one thing and then doing another, bringing it back to your neck of the woods. That is very much something that would apply to your opponent, because what he's trying to do is sell Iowans this bill of goods that he's just like this mainstream common sense guy and not really emphasizing his progressive bona fides or even his party affiliation. That's kind of the vibe he's going for to try to win this race, when in fact the record itself tells a very different story. You touched on a few of those, but what do Iowans need to know?
13: Yeah, so he only showed up 42% of the time this year, and that's the kind of stuff he's choosing to vote for. I think that is a red flag for any Iowan going to the polls, that Josh Turek is indeed a liberal. He's masquerading as a moderate, and we know why Schumer spent $10 million to get him through that primary. It's because he wanted a reliable liberal vote in the U.S. Senate, and that's exactly what Josh Turek would do. Look, I think at the end of the day, Iowans are going to have a very clear choice between someone who said something different in the primary and is now completely turning around and acting like a Republican, which is what Josh Turek is doing. He was critical of President Trump in the primary, you know, couldn't trash him enough. And then now all of a sudden he's running ads saying, oh, yeah, I'll work with President Trump to secure the border. I mean, come on. Everybody can see through that rhetoric. And I don't think he had any sort of policy epiphany between June and now. I think he is also just reading the tea leaves and understanding you need to be a Republican to win in Iowa.
1: Don't fall for it. Ashley Hinson's the real deal, a friend of the program on the Guy Benson Show. Congresswoman, thank you. We'll be right back.
10: A fresh perspective on the topics of the day. It's Guy Benson.
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19: The Morning Extra is the right way to start your day. And here's what you missed.
25: When you have a president who goes up in front of the UN and speaks in this way, I think it ends up being backboarded by somebody like Marco Rubio, who explained to the American people, hey, if you're on Social Security and you're getting a $1,000 check a month, just know that the Venezuelan who got here under the Biden administration is getting $1,400.
26: Just so you know.
25: Hold on a second.
26: Continue to vote for those fools, because that's what's happening.
25: I just worked for 40 years in this country, paid into this system. I'm seeing $1,000, $1,200 a month. This joker just got here 2 weeks ago, and it's $1,400.
26: That's the reason it's important to vote in November for anybody that you know that said, oh, I'm going to sit at home, or I'm mad at Trump. Do you know what the alternative is? Do you know what the alternative is? Because I can point to the craziness that happens in California and Oregon and Washington State and New York and Minneapolis and all those places. I can point to all those places, and they're going to do that times at whatever they can get away with. That's what's at stake, Los. Your example is what's at stake.
25: Yes, it's very clear. A party that is determined to bring in the next permanent underclass so that they can ensure their own power. They're not, it's a simple numbers game. We have a lot more. The Democrats are a minority party in this country. I do believe that if you strip away, and we're starting to see this, you strip away all their means of funding and their means of fraud. Well, what kind of party are they? Well, right now they can't raise money for a governorship in the state of Georgia. We now have all the news that Mike Collins is making up major ground on John Ossoff because Ossoff can't raise money anywhere outside of California. Like, this is who they are as a party. And so what have they done? They've turned to illegal immigration and hardcore socialism in hopes that, hey, maybe we can grab enough of the youth vote. That's their goal from here, along with bringing in people from the third world, because they ain't breeding. They're going to have to recruit.
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28: Humanoid robots stealing the show at Automate, North America's largest display of robotics and automation. Hundreds of robots that look like people are scooping and serving popcorn, brewing coffee, dancing, and doing martial arts. But the uses are also more practical. Companies are using robots to sort and move packages in warehouses and manufacture products. NVIDIA's head of robotics says artificial intelligence is changing what robots are capable of.
29: They can have spatial understanding, temporal understanding, space and time, and then decide their actions.
28: Responding to concerns that robots will replace humans, Robot.com's chief business officer says those fears are unfounded.
30: The reality is that we're taking robots and applying them to things that are repetitive and less interesting and allowing humans to do more value add functions.
28: Those repetitive jobs are often the hardest for companies to fill. With Fox on Tech, Grady Trimble, Fox Business.
1: I'm Guy Benson. We are back. There's a comedian named Bill Burr. He's got a pretty big following, and he's kind of hit or miss for me. He has lots of takes. He's sort of got this brash style, and he finds ways to anger and offend all sorts of different groups of people, which is sometimes what comedians do. It doesn't bother me, and I'm not typically someone at all who's on the warpath against a comedian for jokes or whatever they might have to say. And that is very much still the case here. But Bill Burr made a point in an interview with Rolling Stone that's getting some attention, and I think it's just dead wrong And so I want to respond to it, not saying that, oh, he's, you know, awful and should be canceled and shouldn't be given a platform, just to say he was given this platform and he said something that I think is absolutely, actually indefensible. Here is what he said. It was about the assassination of the UnitedHealthcare CEO, cold-blooded, in the streets of New York City by a young man whose name I avoid using, who obviously had all sorts of issues, and he's got this cult following that sprung up around him, and a lot of these people fawning over him, slobbering over him. He has now pled guilty on federal charges. He did it. It's on camera, actually. Bill Burr looks at that terrible incident and has this to say about it, cut 33.
4: The response to the Luigi thing was not to be like, well, hey, maybe we need to look at what we're doing. If what we're doing makes some crazy person do this, their response was to take their faces off of the internet and get security. It's like, you don't think you need to examine? You know what I mean? It's like, you're not the president. You're just the CEO of a business.
1: Well, that's a very weird final point. You're not the president. You're just the CEO of a business. Like, they are incorrect in their concerns about their personal safety? Why would it be irrational? Yes, they're not the president. Yes, they don't need full Secret Service. They're not going to get that on taxpayer dime, at least. But this was not a fear conjured up out of nowhere. This was a fear that was a direct result because someone was stalked, tracked down, and murdered because of their position as the head of a company. Like, I don't really understand. He's sort of chuckling about this. You're not the president. You're just the CEO of a business. Well, if you've got crazy people trying to achieve certain political or policy ends through violence, which actually is the definition of terrorism, and then there's a whole cheering section for the killer, with people encouraging more of this sort of thing to happen to people who are running companies, it's actually very rational as a response to try to limit your online presence and to protect yourself and your family. That is entirely rational and correct. What is irrational, what is incorrect, is the other part of this, you know, analysis, if you want to call it that, from Bill Burr. Where he's saying, well, rather than just being, because the implicit argument is, these are a bunch of cowards. Rather than being a coward and taking your face off the internet and getting security, like you're so full of yourself, never mind the fact that another CEO was just gunned down and a bunch of people were thrilled about it, what you should do is, quote, look at what we're doing if what we are doing makes some crazy person do this. It's like, you don't think you need to examine, dot, dot, dot? This point is pure victim blaming. That's what this is. Right? He's saying, well, why, rather than amping up their own security and taking various steps to protect themselves, why aren't CEOs worried about what happened to Brian Thompson actually changing their business practices to align with basically the demands of people like this now admitted murderer? The great oracle Bill Burr is telling these people, maybe you should look at what you're doing to make a crazy person do something like this. Maybe you should examine your business practices. And I just cannot give this a harder pass. And I cannot give that mentality any harder of a pass than this. Absolutely not. Even if you think that fill-in-the-blank company could operate better or differently, what you absolutely don't do is reward politically motivated violence, terrorism, murder, with an examination of what this killer or the echo chamber around this killer is demanding. You don't give in to terrorists, if you will. I think that's kind of the blunt way of putting it. If we start rewarding and incentivizing this kind of thing, it's like, oh, well, surely none of us condone cold-blooded murder in the street. But if you're going to target a CEO for this reason, then, you know, maybe you should consider what motivated the shooter and then act accordingly and make changes based on what they want. What? No, like the opposite. We have to make crystal clear as a society that this cannot be the way to effect change. This cannot be incentivized any further beyond this very creepy, again, like group of cheerleaders for that guy. You don't send the message that, hey, well, you know, maybe he had a point, and rather than getting more security, these other CEOs should be, what, bending to the will of the killer? No. That is not how we resolve issues or problems in our society. It cannot be. It goes back to the opening monologue on this show yesterday. You can go back and listen to it on the podcast if you missed it, about the very disturbing poll on assassination culture. And as that continues to grow on the left, it has to be actively fought culturally. We have to reject this across the board. Once you start sliding down the path of justifying or excusing violence as a solution to politicians or public figures or public policies or corporate policies that you don't like, that is the path to hell. That is the path to chaos. That is the path to recriminations and spiraling violence. We cannot have that. It is incompatible with a free society like ours. We cannot have it. And it might just be a half-baked thought from some comedian, fine. But it's actually a serious point at its core and a terrible one. And I would imagine, let's say there was someone, a very, very sensitive person with something, a few screws loose, something.

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4: News. I'm Sue Guzman. President Trump greeting China's President Xi Jinping at Joint Base Andrews ahead of their official meeting at the White House tomorrow. He tells reporters they had a very good day.
5: We had some good meetings in terms of various things. I won't go into details. You'll be reading about it pretty soon. But we had some very good meetings.
4: The president expected to discuss the Iran conflict as well as artificial intelligence with Xi. He's expected also to pitch a hotline that's meant to address security issues. Venezuela's acting president Delcy Rodriguez addressing the U.N. General Assembly for the first time
6: Wednesday.
4: Thanking
6: President Trump for resuming diplomatic ties, calling the dispute with the U.S. and earthquakes in Venezuela major tests of its life as a nation. Stressing recovery will take time, but noting Venezuela has started a democratic process and there will be elections.
4: Fox's Kristen Goodwin. 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
8: When you have a president who goes up in front of the UN and speaks in this way, I think it ends up being backboarded by somebody like Marco Rubio, who explained to the American people, hey, if you're on Social Security and you're getting a $1,000 check a month, just know that the Venezuelan who got here under the Biden administration is getting $1,400.
9: Just so you know.
8: Hold on a second.
9: Continue to vote for those fools, because that's what's happening.
8: I just worked for 40 years in this country, paid into this system. I'm seeing $1,000, $1,200 a month. This joker just got here 2 weeks ago, and it's $1,400.
9: That's the reason it's important to vote in November for anybody that you know that said, oh, I'm going to sit at home, or I'm mad at Trump. Do you know what the alternative is? Do you know what the alternative is? Because I can point to the craziness that happens in California and Oregon and Washington State and New York and Minneapolis and all those places. I can point to all those places, and they're going to do that times at whatever they can get away with. That's what's at stake, Los. Your example is what's at stake.
8: Yes, it's very clear. A party that is determined to bring in the next permanent underclass so that they can ensure their own power. They're not. It's a simple numbers game. We have a lot more. The Democrats are a minority party in this country. I do believe that if you strip away, and we're starting to see this, you strip away all their means of funding and their means of fraud. Well, what kind of party are they? Well, right now they can't raise money for a governorship in the state of Georgia. We now have all the news that Mike Collins is making up major ground on John Ossoff because Ossoff can't raise money anywhere outside of California. Like, this is who they are as a party. And so what have they done? They've turned to illegal immigration and hardcore socialism in hopes that, hey, maybe we can grab enough of the youth vote. That's their goal from here, along with bringing in people from the third world, because they ain't breeding. They're going to have to recruit.
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11: We say okay all the time, but its origin is surprisingly strange. Back in the 1830s, New

Newspaper writers and editors deliberately misspelled common phrases and turned them into fun abbreviations. In 1839, a Boston newspaper editor used OK to represent all correct, spelling all with an O and correct with a K. And it caught on fast. Then came the 1840 presidential election. Martin Van Buren from Kinderhook, New York, was nicknamed Old Kinderhook. His supporters seized on OK, formed OK clubs, and spread the expression around the country. There was just one problem. Van Buren lost re-election. The candidate didn't make it, but OK did. Nearly 200 years later, we're still saying it. Not bad for two little letters that began as a newsroom gag. Matt Murphy, Fox News.

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1: 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Well, joining us now is Ryan Gerduski. He's host of a podcast called A Numbers Game. He's got his Substack as well, which you can read. It's called the National Populist Newsletter. And he has weighed in on what has turned into a massive controversy and a huge topic of discussion on social media. And it surrounds an essay that was written for the New York Times Magazine by a very polarizing lightning rod figure named Nicole Hannah-Jones, who is perhaps most famous for or infamous for her attempt at rewriting history in the 1619 Project, which reshaped the American founding through the prism of slavery. It's been widely criticized as rife with errors, very ideologically motivated, and she is kind of like the high priestess of woke. If such a position existed, she would be on that throne. And now she's written a fairly vulnerable, still quite angering in some ways, essay, almost a confessional, about the education journey that she has gone on as a mother and the choices she has made for her daughter. And in making these admissions, she, I think, knowingly has opened herself up for a ton of renewed criticism, and people are very much taking her up on that opportunity because she's laid much of it bare, and a lot of critics say it does not reflect well on her judgment, on her worldview. We could go on. But Ryan has done a lot of thinking about this, and I'd love for him to kind of lay out what exactly she has confessed to, if you will, in this piece. Then we can get to the response that has been rather ferocious, and I think understandably so. Ryan, welcome back to the show. So tell us what Nicole Hannah-Jones has written here for the New York Times Magazine.
2: Thank you for having me. So first, this starts 10 years ago. She wrote a piece 10 years ago about sending her daughter to a failing black majority school. Her daughter has some Swahili name that means freedom, and she didn't want to free her daughter from the black experience. So despite earning six figures a year, $30,000 to $50,000 per speech, and having a massive best-selling New York Times bestseller, which I'm sure she made a lot of money off of, she decided to send her daughter to a black majority failing public school because she's trying to fight against segregation. Now, in her entire worldview, she believes that New York City is a deeply segregated city because the 15% white public school population is so condensed into areas that they live in. And she almost believes that there's a constitutional right for every black child to be in close proximity to a white child, as if, you know, her daughter's black girl magic rubs off to enlighten the white child, and the white child's presence increases the ability of other students in the classroom because parents are involved or whatnot. So 10 years ago, makes a decision, I'm sending my daughter to a failing school. In the piece that she just published last week, she chronicles all the times that her daughter, the school had failed her daughter. In the first grade, her daughter talks about it being unsafe in the cafeteria, and she went there and there were kids fighting and pushing each other and shoving each other, and she equated to just kids being kids. Well, no, all kids are not like that, and she wants the school administrators to do more. But in New York City public schools, a teacher and a teacher's aide cannot touch a child. I mean, they have to literally be stabbing another child for them to be, for an altercation to be stopped. So she demands all this. In the fourth grade, all of a sudden she notices her daughter is both failing reading and had her reading levels increase by 4 years in a matter of like 3 months. And she said, what is going on? Looks through her test papers and realized her homework and her test paper, not her homework, but her test papers had never been graded, that there was serial errors throughout the entire paper. In the eighth grade, she graduates with honors as an A student, goes into high school, and she's unable to get into a specialized magnet school because she doesn't know basic math. She doesn't know basic division, long division, or fractions, and she was never taught long division or fractions despite graduating as an honor roll student. So in high school, her daughter was like, why are you sending me to these? How did you know how bad this school was when you sent me here? Why did you send me here? And she lets her daughter make the decision of which high school she wants to go to, and her daughter wants to go to a majority white high school that is not failing. So she sends her daughter to this high school, and they immediately have to enroll her in all remedial classes because she doesn't know basic English, basic math skills that were never taught her in this failing school. Throughout this entire ordeal, at no point does Nicole Hannah-Jones say, wow, this worldview that I have pushed my daughter into, that I have accepted, is a toxic one that is venomous, that has done a terrible damage to my child. Her lesson that she learns is, well, maybe you shouldn't be raising your children with any kind of ethical values. It's not the ethical values that a parent should be raising your child in. Every parent raises their kid with certain moral or religious or cultural values. It's that your values are bad. And she says, well, I was fighting for all black kids. There is not a single white parent or Asian parent in this country who puts their child in a situation of harm, physical harm in the case of the first grade, but also academic harm for the greater good of an entire race. This is an entire pseudo-identitarian racial nonsense that comes out of the BLM movement.
1: And by the way, just to jump in, I can imagine, Ryan, there are some people listening saying, like, oh, well, why is Ryan making this so racial? And the answer is because she does. That's her whole thing.
2: It's her entire worldview is out of race. Everything is a concept of structural racism. You know, yes, America of the past certainly has issues of structural racism. The America of 2016 that she enrolled her daughter into a school in does not. And by the way, the school that she picks for her daughter, there in 2015, the New York Times had chronicled this entire ordeal where they tried to merge the black and white school, and the black parents opposed it because they didn't want to lose Title I funding and millions of dollars that go to poor black schools.
1: And by the way, speaking of funding, let's jump in and pause there for a second, because one of the lessons that is inevitably parroted by people like Nicole Hannah-Jones and other progressive activists and people who are, you know, in bed with the teachers unions, that whole crowd, whenever there are failures, whenever there are chronic, systemic, embarrassing, disqualifying failures in these schools, always the answer is more money. Oh, they're starved. They don't have resources. That is simply not true. The schools that this young girl was sent to, like the high school, was getting, I believe I read, $52,000 a year per pupil.
2: It was $54,300 per pupil per year in a classroom of 9 students per teacher.
1: That's a very good ratio, and that's a lot of money. So, I mean, I can't imagine, like, the normal excuses just don't work here.
2: Of course they don't work. And the reason, by the way, she constantly bemoans about how they can't keep teachers. They can't keep teachers because classrooms are so violent. At no point does she say to other parents, you should be making sure your child doesn't act up in the classroom. A lot of teachers are very well-meaning, and they just want to teach. They can't in some of these school environments where they're physically being attacked, where other kids are being attacked. One child acting up is a lot for a teacher. An entire classroom makes it impossible. And they have a system in New York City, which they stopped in places like Mississippi, which is why black kids in Mississippi, despite only spending $12,000 per pupil, do better in testing and reading and math than black kids in New York City. They have a system where they fail kids forward, because if they actually had to fail the percentage of students who could not read and could not do math by the fourth and the eighth grade, the two big testing years, the 75 to 80% of black kids in New York City would be left behind. And people like Nicole Hannah-Jones would complain that it's all racism. So they have created a system to fail kids forward to address the concerns of racism by people like Nicole Hannah-Jones. She has created a victimhood, a cycle of victimhood that people like her own daughter are in. She chose her own daughter. She could have gone to a private school, but other people can't choose private school because it's too expensive. But she's created a victimhood cycle, and she perpetuates and then complains that it's there. It's like someone who controls the weather and then complains that it's raining. No, you made a situation like this. You should be saying, if a kid can't read in the fourth grade, at a fourth grade level, they shouldn't go to fifth grade. That's the law now in Mississippi and Louisiana and Florida and all these other places.
1: Well, and what they're doing in New York, and we covered this last week, they are now getting rid of things like the Regents exam in New York, the benchmarks mm-hmm. that prove the failure. They're like, well, let's ban the benchmarks now, which is unfortunately part and parcel of this leftist ideology. And just a few more points on this, because In her essay, Nicole Hannah-Jones, one of her eye-opening moments that she relays was when she went back, she's like, well, hang on, my daughter loves math, it's her favorite subject, she excels, she gets all these A's. Then she started getting suspicious. She went and looked at some of the tests and realized that she was just getting A's despite getting many, many things wrong. The teachers weren't either grading it properly or even bothering at all. So she had this daughter who was under the illusion that she was an excellent math student when in fact she very much was not. I mean, that is a terrible, terrible disservice to a child.
2: And also, but if your child is being left behind and you have money and you have access to money, I mean, she's making a lot of money, you would get supplemental education. You would get a tutor. At no point does Nicole Hannah-Jones jump in with tutors, because that's not the experience of most black kids in this failing school. So at every turn...
1: So this is just like a fairness thing where she decided, okay, I believe X, Y, and Z about education, and so I would be a hypocrite if I tried to use my advantages and my resources to put my daughter in a better position than these other kids. So I'm going to try to make the system better and prove that it works with the sheer force of my presence. And what in fact happened was that whole fantasy crumbled and the daughter was hurt. This was like an experiment. This was an ideological experiment on her own daughter. And now, fast forwarding to the present day, it sounds like her daughter really resents those choices that were made for her.
2: 100%. She says, what? And she says in the piece, the daughter says, what did you prove? What was the outcome of this? And there was none. And I know it's not popular to parent shame in this culture, but I'm sorry, that is bad parenting. That is a bad mom decision to purposely make your daughter fail. And by the way, Nicole Hannah-Jones' parents made sure she went to the school that wasn't failing. She says how she resented having to go to a white majority school, but it was a school that led her to become a New York Times Magazine writer. She learned how to read and write. And isn't that the point of every parent? Isn't that the goal of every parent? But I guess when you're so wealthy and you're so, you know, knee-deep in ideological, racial stuff, you don't...
1: Well, it's her whole identity, right? It's her whole identity. And then she decided to inflict that on her kid for years, right? And that's the thing. She's now doing this big sort of mea culpa, even though she's not necessarily learning the correct lessons, some of them, not all of them. But there were people are going through her receipts, so to speak, her social media posts for years. She was sort of boasting about this process, this experiment that she had done with her daughter or to her daughter, like things were going well. And now we learn, oh, oops, actually, it really didn't go well at all. And the daughter confronted her every step of the way, we learn in this piece. She was still sort of posting the fantasy propaganda publicly, even after some of those confrontations with reality, until I guess she decided, never mind, I'm going to go write this big think piece and admit everything.
2: Right. Well, and then, but ironically, throughout the big think piece, she still claims all these systems like standardized testing are for white supremacists they're white supremacist adjacent, and then caveats with Asians do well. Well, do you think a white supremacist made a system and said, you know what, we're going to make loopholes for Asians. They're going to be okay. No, of course not. It's idiotic, and she learned nothing from it. That is the most frustrating thing. She didn't walk away with saying, wow, I did something really harmful to my own child because my ideology is bad. No, she learned literally nothing. And the daughter, by the way, also talks about having microaggressions. And the daughter seems like she's going to have the same ideology virtually as the mother. But it is someone so needy that everything is proven wrong, and she's just going to go down with the ship, because she truly, what matters most to her in this world is this racial identity that she has soaked herself in.
1: I don't get it. I mean, I guess this is how she's become rich and famous, even though a lot of it was built on the back of completely wrong history and all sorts of embarrassing errors. But I guess when you have wrapped yourself in this flag, you by necessity become ineducable, actually, especially on issues of education, because you're so disastrously wrong. Even when you kind of admit you got it all wrong, you can't really say that. And if the daughter follows down that path as well, I mean, I don't really know what to say about that, because it was done to her, has been done to her for years of her life. Ryan, there are a few more angles to this story that are getting some attention. I'd love to get your thoughts on those. But first, I have to take a very quick break. Let's do that and come right back on the Guy Benson Show.
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10: It's quite common to see images of apples on classroom decorations, teacher appreciation cards, and school logos. But have you ever wondered why or when the apple became a symbol of education and teaching? The tradition dates back hundreds of years. In the 1700s and 1800s, especially in rural America and parts of Europe, many farming families had little money to pay teachers or thank them for their work. Instead, they often brought food from the farm, and apples were a common choice because they were plentiful, inexpensive, and could be stored for months through the fall and winter. As public education expanded, the apple came to represent learning, gratitude, and the teaching profession itself. By the early 1900s, the shiny red fruit had become a lasting symbol of knowledge and education. And while gift cards have largely replaced apples as a thank you for teachers, the fruit remains an enduring back-to-school icon. Matt Murphy, Fox News.

0: Ryan Gradusky, our guest here on the Guy Benson Show. We're breaking down this new Nicole Hannah-Jones education saga. There are some people saying that it's unfair to criticize her too harshly because she's at least doing this, and it's sort of courageous to do because she understands how much criticism she's inviting, and it is an indictment, whether she wants to admit it or not. She knows deep down an indictment of her worldview, and rather than just keeping this all bottled up in secret as to avoid embarrassment, she's at least putting it out there. Isn't there something to be said for that? Shouldn't she get some credit for that? I sort of get that argument to an extent. What do you think of that?
1: No, I don't think so whatsoever, because she's the education and race expert, and she spent a decade knowingly lying to the public and getting her ideas conformed in schools. More than 1,000 schools teach the 1619 Project, which is incorrect.
0: Yes,
1: they follow her worldview, which is incorrect. Sorry, you don't get a pass because, yes, you damaged your daughter. There are hundreds of thousands of kids damaged because of Nicole Hannah-Jones. Hundreds of thousands. It's like someone saying, oops, it's like Scott Galloway saying, I got the COVID shutdown lockdowns wrong. Sorry, I'm not going to forgive you for that. You should have shut your mouth about it if you knew that things were not right or spoke up much, much earlier. But she couldn't because it's her one ticket to sell. I'm sorry. She doesn't. Yes, it's great that she had a mea culpa a decade afterwards, but she knew things were wrong years in advance. I really don't care. It's like someone, you know, it's like, oh, good for the captain of the Titanic for going on the ship and not trying to just jump off with everybody else. No, sorry. Hit the damn iceberg.
0: Then there's the cynical line of thinking, which I don't necessarily disagree with, which is by putting this all out into public view, is she basically setting up her daughter to get into whatever school she wants to get into for a collegiate experience? Because the left rewards the left. I mean, look at David Hogg, for example. He became a left-wing activist. He couldn't get into some C-tier schools in Florida. All of a sudden, he gets admission to Harvard because of his left-wing activism, because Nicole Hannah-Jones has now written this whole thing about, look what I've done, look what's happened to our family. I mean, people are saying now this daughter can knock on the door of, you name the school, Stanford, Harvard, whatever, and now she'll get in. And Hannah-Jones knows that, which is why she's gone public. Is that too cynical?
1: No, I mean, I never thought of that, but it's possible. It's quite possible. I just think there are, if she really was serious, she would be going around the country and asking people to pull her 1619 lesson plan, which she's not. So possibly, everything she does is self-serving, so this would not surprise me if this is also self-serving.
0: Ryan Gradusky has his podcast, A Numbers Game, a Substack as well, the National Populist Newsletter, all over this story. It has generated quite a lot of discourse, and I wanted to introduce some of it, at least, to this audience. Ryan, thanks for your time.
1: Thank you.
0: The final hour of the Guy Benson Show on deck. Charles C.W. Cook, the inimitable pundit, joins us after this.
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4: 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It's actually women. 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
6: Sit down at the White House. I'm Sue Guzman, Fox News. President Trump and Chinese President Xi Jinping holding a meeting in Washington, D.C. on Wednesday. Fox's Christina Coleman has more.
7: President Trump plans to hold a state dinner with tech CEOs and address a variety of critical issues, including AI, the semiconductor industry, tariffs, and trade. And during his visit, Xi might call for the U.S. to cancel weapon sales to Taiwan. And Trump could end up pressing Xi on allegations that China is helping Iran target U.S. forces in the Middle East. Meantime, the war in Iran is a hot topic at the U.N. General Assembly. And Ukraine's president is urging leaders to target Russia's revenues to stop their war efforts.
6: Iran's president saying on Wednesday that his people have been victims of terrorism by the United States. Masoud Pezeshkian delivering this speech before the U.N. General Assembly, saying Iran's people have only defended themselves.
8: They came into surrounding territories and targeted our universities, our healthcare centers, our schools, our hospitals, our infrastructures, all of it against international law.
6: Secretary of State Marco Rubio says the United States needs to keep up the pressure on Iran, both economically and militarily.
9: When it comes to the imposition of both sanctions and the use of military force, the president has extraordinary powers. Every president does. He's the commander-in-chief, both constitutional and otherwise, to be able to carry out those functions.
6: Hurricane Polo fueling fears of landslides in Mexico's northwest region, with up to 6 inches of rain forecast for Thursday. And tropical Storm Nolo is churning south of Hawaii, expected to approach the Big Island as early as Friday. And Pakistan announcing it carried out airstrikes on 10 sites in Afghanistan that it claims was launching drone attacks against it the day before. Latest escalation threatening mediation efforts. 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
6: An investigation underway after two Ole Miss students were found dead Monday. More from Fox's Chandley Painter.
22: The local coroner confirmed to me that one of the students who died was an 18-year-old boy. He died here on the Ole Miss campus inside of a dorm. And the other student was a 20-year-old who died in an off-campus home. And authorities found store-bought kratom on both of them. Now, officials are not confirming that's how these kids died, but Governor Tate Reeves saying he's working to expedite their toxicology reports. Authorities say they're treating these as two separate death investigations. They say no evidence is connecting these two deaths so far. They're being pretty tight-lipped about things other than that, but they are urging the community to stay away from kratom.
6: One of the victims, an 18-year-old student, was found dead in a dorm room. The other, a 20-year-old student who died in an off-campus home. Toxicology reports are pending and could take weeks. Investigators in Brazil giving details about a two-day pursuit that led to the capture of an accused serial killer.
14: Accused killer Zorlan Lopez da Silva hid in a remote area of Brazil and often stayed in makeshift camps, camouflaged within the thick vegetation of that nation's notorious forests. Investigators now say the 33-year-old with a small build had an additional disguise. When da Silva was arrested earlier this month, he was dressed as a woman with a wig, painted nails, and a black gown. He was also carrying a baby that was not his own. Da Silva is accused of murdering 16 people, but confessed to as many as 80 killings. Tom Graham, Fox News.
6: Another man executed in Texas for a triple homicide. This is a week after the first was put to death. 41-year-old Kershawn Ramey pronounced dead following the lethal injection at the state penitentiary in Huntsville. He's the sixth person put to death so far this year in Texas. There are three more executions scheduled in the state over the next couple of months. I'm Sue Guzman. This is Fox News.
16: This is Fox on Health. Football season is well underway, which means players ranging from youth leagues all the way to the pros are suiting up to hit the field, while experts look for ways to improve safety and player performance. John Desjardins is a professor in the bioengineering department at Clemson University. He says football helmets evolve over time to help improve safety for players of all ages. Through a combination of lab experiments and computer modeling, he and his team are able to recreate scenarios on the football field. And part of their latest project focuses on the noise heard inside football helmets when players collide and what the level of acoustic damage could be on a per-play basis. Meantime, even with safety advancements, experts are reminding athletes that helmets are not concussion-proof, and it's up to the players to use them correctly, which can boost their chances of walking off the field. For more health news, go to foxnewshealth.com. I'm Lisa Brady with Fox on Health.
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0: Happy hour time on a Wednesday here on the Guy Benson Show. 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With us now, Charles C.W. Cook, one of our favorite guests, senior editor at National Review. You can check out his podcast, which is named after him. Easy to find. Charles, welcome back to the show.
20: Thanks for having me.
0: Charles, you've been churning out a lot of takes since we last spoke, and I'd like to explore as many of them as we can here, starting with Hassan Piker. He was asked a question the other day, a natural one, I think, given his outspoken, not just disdain for, but open, seething contempt for this country. He has said over and over again how much he hates it here, how much he hates us, how much we deserve 9/11 and are worse than Al-Qaeda. My audience is familiar with some of his worst hits, right? But someone asked him, okay, fine, if that's how you feel, why do you stay here? You've got contacts around the world. Presumably you could go to any other number of countries if you'd like. Why not leave if you hate us and hate this place so much? And his answer was this weird version of a love story. You called it out. You think it is sophomoric. Explain.
20: Well, he said that he loves America and that he's staying here because it has potential. And I think this is garbage. I think it's a garbage take. And leave aside for a moment that he was banned from speaking in Britain, which I opposed. So he really does need to be here, whether he thinks he does or not. But he doesn't love this country because that's not what love means. Now, you can love a country or a person or a place or a company or a church and still have objections to it. You can see room for improvement. You can complain. But there is a big gap between loving something and having issues with it and hating it. And if you believe that a country is the equivalent of Al-Qaeda, you hate it. It is utterly ridiculous. It's a
0: worse than Al-Qaeda, actually, in his calculation.
20: Right. It's a dodge to say, I love this place. If only I could get my way and it were fundamentally transformed. In other words, if it were to become fundamentally different. You don't. I love America. And what does that mean? Of course, I complain all the time. I come on your show and complain all the time. But what it means, Guy, is that I love it right now. I love this place right now. This place with these laws and this constitution and this culture and these people who are in it at the moment. Not if I got my way on everything, but I love it right now. And the Sandpiker doesn't. And I think it's such a cheap way of trying to get around the criticisms to say, oh, well, I love it if it became what I want it to be. That's not love.
0: Well, and he also said, I mean, one of the complicating factors of pretending that he loves the country is saying angrily and loudly, repeatedly in public that you hate it. Right?
20: Yeah.
0: So, like, you know, if you love your spouse, let's say, but occasionally have frustrations or tension, and that's what happens in a relationship, fine. But if what you are most known for is trashing your spouse and saying, this is the worst human on the planet. I hate him or her. I despise this person with every fiber of my being. They're worse than Lindsay Clancy. They are, yeah. you go down the entire roster of grievous insults. And then when challenged on it, you say, well, I just love the person that they could become. I mean, who would mistake any of that for love?
20: That's precisely right. No one would buy the argument. And I think it shows that he just doesn't want to live with the consequences of his words. He's done this in other areas as well. There was this ridiculous New York Times interview where he outlined all of these arguments for shoplifting, violence, really. And then at the end, the interviewer said to him bluntly, so would you endorse, you know, this or that? He said, well, no. He's doing the same thing here. He knows that it is rhetorically bad for him to be accused of hating America. So he falls back into this position. But as I say, that's not love.
0: Yeah, well, maybe he's more concerned about other people around him, his friends running for office, and how that might reflect on them. I think he said that he hates America enough for us to fully believe him, but I think he might be trying to couch it slightly differently at the moment because his ilk is on the precipice of quite a lot of new power in this country mm-hmm. if the election goes the way he wants it to. Now, you mentioned him being banned in the UK because of some of his extremist views. That brings me to another story out of your homeland. I talked about it last week on the show. It feels like a disturbingly perfect, almost like a laboratory pure encapsulation of the problem that the UK is facing, and frankly, a lot of Europe is facing right now. And maybe you saw it, maybe you didn't. The Archbishop of Canterbury, who's this sort of woke woman, she's the head of the Church of England, she gave on the 25th anniversary of 9/11 an award to a Muslim cleric. It was an award on interfaith unity. And there was a photo of her grinning, and here's this Muslim cleric grinning, and there's his wife, covered from head to toe. You can't even see her eyes. Maybe smiling, maybe not. She's there as well. And then it turned out that this guy, this Islamic preacher, was indeed a radical who had given an award himself earlier in his life to Osama bin Laden and praised Osama bin Laden. And the head of the Church of England had to go and basically take back the award because they hadn't vetted this man properly. One report I saw is that he had been banned from preaching in Pakistan. I don't know, given the lack of a First Amendment in the UK and some of the free speech culture issues there, why he would then be welcomed in the United Kingdom to preach if that were the case. There was also a report that his wife in the photo was wearing a medal, a physical medal, and I'd seen that people were wondering why it was bestowed upon her, and the explanation was that the husband wanted the medal around his wife's neck so that the Archbishop of Canterbury, being a woman, would not have to touch him. Charles, this entire mess, on one level, should have been avoidable with some basic vetting, like Googling, has this man ever praised Osama bin Laden on the anniversary of 9/11? Maybe we should figure that out. But does it maybe underscore a bigger problem, which is, if this was their go-to guy at the Church of England for, you know, interfaith cooperation, does that mean the pickings are slim to give this kind of accolade to?
20: Yeah, there's so many problems here. One is the lack of confidence in the Church of England. Obviously, I'm an ecumenical sort. That's one of the great achievements of small L liberalism, is to permit people with different views on extremely important topics to live together. But one of the things that liberalism assumes is that each group, while not killing each other or trying to expel each other, will proselytize on behalf of its own faith. The underlying idea behind tolerance is not that the Catholics shouldn't be Catholic, or the Protestants shouldn't be Protestant, or the Jews shouldn't be Jewish. It's that we all live together, and the Church of England seems not to have understood this, and so it's become remarkably weak, and it's not even willing to stand up for its own beliefs, if it even has any. And then there's the sort of people that it invites in. There's a real irony there, isn't there, that this person has been celebrated here by what is in Britain still an arm of the state. The Church of England is still established, where a lot of English people, for expressing political views that we would in America consider to be quite mainstream, have been arrested.
0: Mm-hmm.
20: It's got to be unbelievably frustrating to watch somebody who praised Osama bin Laden.
0: Yeah, a bin Laden fan get an award, yeah, and you're worried about your tweets?
20: Right, and then you tweet out that your taxes are too high or you think there should be less immigration, and you get a knock on the door, and possibly you're prosecuted. This is one of the great problems in Britain, is that injustice. This is just a really, really good example of it.
0: Closer to home, Charles, I saw you were commenting on this as well. There's a group of 20 or so states and other cities that have bound together to sue the Trump administration over its policy restricting and putting more safeguards against immigrants, in this case legal immigrants, obtaining green cards if they rely on welfare and public benefits. And the argument being from the Trump administration, if you want permanent residence here through our legal system, you've gone through the right way, you haven't come here illegally, but you want to stay here permanently, we want to make sure you're not going to be effectively a ward of the state or reliant upon taxpayer money. And it seems like the new litmus test on the left, or one of them, is to oppose this. You think it's lunacy, even based on your own immigration experience?
20: Oh, I think it's disgusting. I'll go further than lunacy. There obviously are debates around what the law is. Although it was clear when I moved here and when I was given a green card that I wasn't allowed to use welfare. But whatever the law is, what the law ought to be, take, is that nobody who moves here from another country prior to becoming a citizen, at which point obviously the laws apply equally, and if we're going to have welfare, then everyone can get it, should be given a single cent of public money. That's crazy. Look, I'm in favor of immigration. I'm an immigrant. I think our immigration system is quite badly designed. I think we should have a point system and be far more culturally confident in who we take in and why. But you have to have some immigration, and one of America's great strengths is that it brings in some of the best talent from around the world and makes those people Americans, which is why we have so many great companies where, say, Europe does not. But the argument there is that those people are beneficial to us. We take them because they are going to excel. How can you square that with giving people who move here, who choose to move here, public money? It's just preposterous. It's morally wrong, and it would be morally wrong even if we didn't have $40 trillion worth of debt and annual deficits of $2 trillion. But when you add that in, it's suicidal to to suggest that somebody would move and then existing Americans owe them a living, come on.
0: Well, the argument, and we saw this press conference that was given by the mayor of New York City, Zohran Mamdani, who's a communist, who said almost like this was a self-evident argument, quote, immigrants are New Yorkers. Like, oh, well, you know, he said so, and therefore it is so, and therefore it is cruel to deprive someone in that position of help that they might need as fellow New Yorkers. That's the argument.
20: But it's a silly argument. I moved to New York. That's where I emigrated to. And in one sense, I was a New Yorker. But at the beginning, I wasn't an American. I was a foreigner living in New York, going through the immigration process. So even if you buy the idea that in some cosmic sense, the moment somebody arrives in a place, they are of that place, which I don't. I do think it takes time. But even if you buy that, that doesn't get you to where Mamdani is. They're therefore entitled to the property of other people. I mean, if that were the case, then a lot of people in American history would have been immediately entitled to public money. But actually, this is something that historically the United States has looked down upon, the prospect of people from other countries becoming a public charge, which is why in the big surge of immigration from about 1880 to 1924, one third of the people who came here went home because they couldn't make it. Did we owe them a living? Of course we didn't, and we don't now either. And in some sense, we actually are less needy of people now who can't support themselves than we were then, because there were vast swathes of this country in the late 19th century that needed people and needed to be populated. That's just not true now. We can afford to be choosy, and we should be choosy. And one of the things we should be choosy about.
0: That's the point, right? Yeah. I think public charges, they view that as a good thing. More people on the dole, part of their constituency and their political power, whether through apportionment or eventually becoming eligible to vote. I think that's a big part of this power play that they have in mind. Charles C.W. Cook, stand by. We're not done yet. I have a few more questions to ask you, and you're very kind to be with us. Let's continue this conversation as soon as we return.
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5: When you have a president who goes up in front of the UN and speaks in this way, I think it ends up being backboarded by somebody like Marco Rubio, who explained to the American people, hey, if you're on Social Security and you're getting a $1,000 check a month, just know that the Venezuelan who got here under the Biden administration is getting $1,400.
7: Just so you know.
5: Hold on a second.
7: Continue to vote for those fools, because that's what's happening.
5: I just worked for 40 years in this country, paid into this system. I'm seeing $1,000, $1,200 a month. This joker just got here 2 weeks ago, and it's $1,400.
7: That's the reason it's important to vote in November for anybody that you know that said, oh, I'm going to sit at home, or I'm mad at Trump. Do you know what the alternative is? Do you know what the alternative is? Because I can point to the craziness that happens in California and Oregon and Washington State and New York and Minneapolis and all those places. I can point to all those places, and they're going to do that times at whatever they can get away with. That's what's at stake, Los. Your example is what's at stake.
5: Yes, it's very clear. A party that is determined to bring in the next permanent underclass so that they can ensure their own power. They're not. It's a simple numbers game. We have a lot more. The Democrats are a minority party in this country. I do believe that if you strip away, and we're starting to see this, if you strip away all their means of funding and their means of fraud, well, what kind of party are they? Well, right now they can't raise money for a governorship in the state of Georgia. You now have all the news that Mike Collins is making up major ground on John Ossoff because Ossoff can't raise money anywhere outside of California. Like, this is who they are as a party. And so what have they done? They've turned to illegal immigration and hardcore socialism in hopes that, hey, maybe we can grab enough of the youth vote. That's their goal from here, along with bringing in people from the third world, because they ain't breeding. They're going to have to recruit.
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0: We continue now on the Guy Benson Show with our guest, Charles C.W. Cook. Charles, just a few moments left. I want to get your quick responses to two other issues. The backlash against data centers. You have a warning to Americans who are, in your mind, falling for this. What's your point?
1: My point is that we already rely extremely heavily on data centers, and that AI data centers are the latest in a long line of data centers that Americans will use. 65 million people apparently use AI every day. Half of Americans say they've used it once a week. In everything we do, we don't see it, but in everything we do, we use data centers. You go to a website, you're using 9 or 10 of them. When you click the first page, your phone is pinging all day with pictures from your friends and fantasy football and this podcast. That's relying on data centers. You go in your car, you drive somewhere. You're not only using a bunch of data centers, you're using satellites up in space. You put on music in your car, that's streaming from somewhere. You buy lunch with your credit card, that's using a data center. It's just really odd to me that we're having this debate now, sort of 30 years after data centers became normal and 20 years after Americans became absolutely addicted to them. And, you know, we like the fact that our photographs appear on all our devices and are saved forever. We like the fact that our email is accessible. We like the fact that we can use Google Docs on whichever computer we happen to be sitting in front of. This hasn't happened because of some big tech company or the government. This is a demand side issue where Americans have said, I want that.
0: No, in fact, we demand unlimited data. That's what we want. And it doesn't happen magically. Charles, less than a minute, you've written a column in response to this whole kerfuffle around Nicole Hannah-Jones and education. We talked about it last hour. If you could boil down the essence of your point on this controversy into 45 seconds, what would that be?
1: Well, I'll do my best. I'll do it very quickly. There's nothing at all irrational or unreasonable about thinking that your children are more important than others. They are to you. This is where she erred. She sacrificed her children for ideology, which is an evil thing to do. And then she didn't even follow through with the worldview that she espoused. She said, it's important for parents to take care of their kids in school. That's how you get good schools. And then she didn't do it. So this is somebody

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2: News. I'm Sue Guzman. President Trump greeting China's President Xi Jinping at Joint Base Andrews ahead of their official meeting at the White House tomorrow. He tells reporters they had a very good day.
3: We had some good meetings in terms of various things. I won't go into details. You'll be reading about it pretty soon. But we had some very good meetings.
2: The president expected to discuss the Iran conflict as well as artificial intelligence with Xi. He's expected also to pitch a hotline that's meant to address security issues. Venezuela's acting President Delcy Rodriguez addressing the U.N. General Assembly for the first time
4: Wednesday.
2: Thanking
4: President Trump for resuming diplomatic ties, calling the dispute with the U.S. and earthquakes in Venezuela major tests of its life as a nation. Stressing recovery will take time, but noting Venezuela has started a democratic process and there will be elections.
2: Fox's Kristen Goodwin. 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
7: When you have a president who goes up in front of the UN and speaks in this way, I think it ends up being backboarded by somebody like Marco Rubio, who explained to the American people, hey, if you're on Social Security and you're getting a $1,000 check a month, just know that the Venezuelan who got here under the Biden administration is getting $1,400.
8: Just so you know.
7: Hold on a second.
8: Continue to vote for those fools, because that's what's happening.
7: I just worked for 40 years in this country, paid into this system. I'm seeing $1,000, $1,200 a month. This joker just got here 2 weeks ago, and it's $1,400.
8: That's the reason it's important to vote in November for anybody that you know that said, oh, I'm going to sit at home, or I'm mad at Trump. Do you know what the alternative is? Do you know what the alternative is? Because I can point to the craziness that happens in California and Oregon and Washington State and New York and Minneapolis and all those places. I can point to all those places, and they're going to do that times at whatever they can get away with. That's what's at stake, Los. Your example is what's at stake.
7: Yes, it's very clear. A party that is determined to bring in the next permanent underclass so that they can ensure their own power. They're not. It's a simple numbers game. We have a lot more. The Democrats are a minority party in this country. I do believe that if you strip away, and we're starting to see this, you strip away all their means of funding and their means of fraud. Well, what kind of party are they? Well, right now they can't raise money for a governorship in the state of Georgia. You now have all the news that Mike Collins is making up major ground on John Ossoff because Ossoff can't raise money anywhere outside of California. Like, this is who they are as a party. And so what have they done? They've turned to illegal immigration and hardcore socialism in hopes that, hey, maybe we can grab enough of the youth vote. That's their goal from here, along with bringing in people from the third world, because they ain't breeding. They're going to have to recruit.
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9: It's September 23rd, and this is your Fox Daily Snapshot. Today is National Great American Pot Pie Day. Created in 2002 to honor the traditional comfort food, the pot pie has been a staple on the dinner table of Americans for generations. A typical pot pie is a dish of chicken, beef, pork, or turkey served with hearty root vegetables like potatoes and carrots in a full pie shell, meaning a top and bottom. However, many people have cut out the need for the bottom portion of pie and simply serve it in a pie tray with a flaky pie crust. No matter how you enjoy your pot pie, once you place it in the oven, that delicious aroma can fill your entire home. Also on this date, in 1986, the rose becomes the national flower of the United States. Selecting the nation's flower was no easy task.

Mask. There were many contenders which have been brought up over the years, from the dogwood to the corn tassel, even the marigold. But in the end, it was the rose that smelled sweetest. I'm Tushar Saxena, and that's your Fox Daily Snapshot.

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1: Earlier in today's show, we welcome back to the program Ashley Hinson, a congresswoman from Iowa who is running for the U.S. Senate in the Hawkeye State. Really important race. Tighter than expected. Here's part of my conversation with Ashley Hinson. There was a poll, I know you've seen it, of course, from Marist that just came out a few days ago, at least purporting to show your opponent ahead by 8 points in that race. I must say I'm skeptical of that number, but I know it is a too close for comfort scenario, certainly for the Republicans. On the ground, based on what you're seeing, your internal polling, that kind of thing, where does your race stand right now?
2: Yeah, well, first of all, let me say I always run every race like I'm 10 points behind. So that's always been my approach. I go out and I hear from everyone. I've been to all 99 counties in the state. And what I hear from Iowans is that there is more to do to make life more affordable. And I'm the candidate to do that. I bring Iowa common sense to Washington, D.C. And I think we all remember the Seltzer poll from a couple of years ago when they had Kamala winning by, what was it, like 13 points. I mean, it was just ridiculous. And that Trump was way down and Kamala was way up. So I don't think that's right on the ground here in Iowa. But the real poll is what matters to me, is what Iowans are saying. And they want someone who's going to show up, who's going to deliver solutions, who's going to get things done for them. And that's what I am. I believe in fewer taxes, lowering costs, strong borders, ending Washington corruption. And I think that at the end of the day, they'll reject my opponent, who not only decided not to show up to work very much this year, he skipped 58% of the votes at the Iowa Capitol. But the ones he did show up for, he voted like a liberal and voted for taxpayer benefits to go to illegals and kids to change their gender at school. So he's too liberal for our state, and I think Iowans will know that.
1: I want to come back to your opponent, Josh Turek, in a second, but you've made a few headlines in the last 24 hours, joining a growing chorus of Republican candidates saying, all right, Mr. President, we're grateful for a lot of the things that have been accomplished with this conflict in Iran, really destroying and degrading their nuclear program, et cetera, but the cost here at home in terms of energy, I know it's especially sensitive in your state when it comes to diesel. It's a very, very tough pill to swallow for Iowans. And you're saying that it's time to wrap this thing up. What's your thought process there? What does that look like?
2: Yeah, well, first, I think it was about the maximum pressure. So, number one, what we've done to completely weaken Iran and bring it to its knees. But I think we do need to continue to apply that full economic pressure. But I know the president spoke with Iranian leaders this week. I encourage the president to bring this conflict to a decisive and successful end as soon as possible, because I think that's what we need to do. I don't think we need another resolution on the floor of the House to tell us to do that. We need the president to bring it to resolution. And so I'm hearing from farmers back home. We are heading into harvest season. Farmers do use a lot of energy. And frankly, my constituents, you know, everybody's filling up their gas tank, and we all see what's happened there. But I think there are a number of things that we could do. And it's also why I asked for us to go back into session, because I think we need to immediately pass year-round E15, which would open up that fuel source and immediate lower prices at the pump for consumers. In some cases, it's 30 cents cheaper a gallon. That's a huge difference. If you look at E85, which I drove a E85 minivan for more than 10 years, and in most cases, it was more than a dollar cheaper per gallon. So a homegrown energy source that we could turn to right away. But yeah, I think we do need to bring this conflict to an end as soon as possible. And we need to make sure Iran does not have a nuclear weapon. We also need to make sure our allies in the region are protected.
1: You are on the Select Committee on China. It's a big week on that front. Chairman Xi in the United States. What are you looking for? What are the priorities for our country right now in terms of that often adversarial relationship?
2: Yeah, well, I hope the president is calling them out on their malign tactics. I think that it's been very clear that they have continued to say one thing and do another. And if there's one thing that I know President Trump cares about, it's making a good deal. And I just hope that we are making a good deal that understands where China is coming from. And we need to look at what they've done. I have legislation that would hold them accountable for trade crimes, for example. So as we talk about trade deals, if we're going to have duties and tariffs in place and they aren't following those, and they're shipping, for example, Chinese steel through Canadian companies to try to sneak it into the United States. That is wrong, and they need to be held accountable for that. So I hope that that's what's happening in some of those private conversations that he's able to have. We need to lower costs. We need to focus on our supply chain. China needs us. We need access to their economy, and we do export a lot of food to them. So I'm hopeful that a deal also makes sure we're respecting American farmers. They've been jerking us around for a long time on trade with soybeans, for example, and so they need to fulfill their end of the deal, and we need the mechanisms to make sure they're held accountable to that.
1: That full discussion with the Republican nominee for Senate in Iowa, Ashley Hinson, available online at GuyBensonShow.com, part of the free podcast, every day, on demand, no charge at all. 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When we come back to the home stretch, a travel ordeal this morning, a violation of, I'd say, airplane etiquette, the likes of which I may have never experienced before. I'll tell you about it next.
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2: 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So I've been doing quite a lot of traveling, you may have noticed, over the last couple of weeks, and that will continue for the next couple of weeks, because while I was on parental leave over the summer, a lot of stuff that I would normally have done and scheduled things got shoved into the fall, right? So it squeezed into September and October, so I'm kind of making up for that time away. And that time away was 100% worth it. I regret nothing at all with our brand new daughter. It was amazing, but it's sort of paying the price to some extent on the back end, and it just is what it is, right? This is what I do, and it's fine. So on Monday, I was in Iowa, home yesterday, then in Pittsburgh, as I mentioned today. Getting home from Iowa was a little bit tricky because with this show, obviously the show must go on, a lot of flight times unavailable to me. Again, totally fine, but it requires planning. So my plan, my itinerary, was to leave Iowa, leave Des Moines on Monday evening and then fly home, not direct because those flights were earlier in the day, via Minneapolis. So I had to fly an airline that I don't typically fly, right? I'm a United person. I talk about that with some frequency. And it did not go as planned. I'll just say that. When we got to Minneapolis, things seemed to be on track. But then we boarded the flight and sat there for a while, and the time was ticking away. Then the dreaded maintenance people come on the plane. And it's like, that's never good. And then, sure enough, they told us to all get all of our belongings and get off the airplane because they weren't going to fly it, and they were going to wait for another plane. So we were all just milling around for quite some time by the gate. It's starting to get late, so a lot of the establishments are closing at the airport. I was just, you know, waiting there doing some work. We were waiting for a plane to land from Texas and then deplane all those people, then clean the plane, and then reload us up. Eventually, it finally got off the ground and ended up getting home and into bed probably around 2:30 in the morning Eastern time. That's when I got home. Also, a whole ordeal with Uber, because there were very few Ubers available for whatever reason in D.C. by the time I landed. It was very, very late. So not ideal. Suboptimal, I would say. I would note very quickly, sitting right in front of me on the flight, like the row in front of me, Senator Amy Klobuchar of Minnesota. She was commuting back to Washington, D.C., and she was doing her thing. I actually ended up watching a few episodes of Veep with Julia Louis-Dreyfus, who has infamously in the show, the character Selena Meyer has these blow-ups, these, you know, infuriated rants at her staff. And I'm sort of like glancing over at Klobuchar, who you can Google some of the stories about her. I think she's, on the scale of things, a fairly reasonable Democrat, as things go these days, but you can just Google Klobuchar salad comb. And if you hadn't heard that story, you're welcome. So those were some travel difficulties Monday into Tuesday, but made it work. Everything was fine. This morning, I had to come here to Pittsburgh. I have an event this evening with Americans for Prosperity. Very excited for that. And in order, once again, to make everything time out properly and have plenty of time to do the show, etc., it was an early morning flight. And because of schedules and that sort of thing, once again, this was an airline that I do not typically fly. And I'm not here to dump on the other airlines. I won't even go out of my way to mention that they were Delta and American respectively, because United has its flaws. All the airlines have their problems. I just feel like they've been a little bit concentrated with me in recent weeks when they're non-United flights. For whatever reason, it's like I'm being punished. It's like I'm cheating on United, and I'm getting the wrath of like the airline gods or something. So this flight this morning, even though being like the first flight out very early, was delayed. Unfortunate, you know, being exhausted and just sleep deprived and sitting there not getting on the plane, not the greatest thing ever, but it's fine. And everything was on time enough that I was not starting to get anxious about, you know, being able to do the show or anything like that. So in the scheme of things, everything was just fine. But then I got on the plane and I experienced something that I had never experienced before. And this would be sort of just an air travel etiquette thing. So they're sticklers about how many different items you can bring on the plane with you without checking a bag or being charged. In fact, this very same airline had given me a very hard time about a garment bag at one point. I did not have one with me today. These are more details than you know. But I just had my roll-on bag, which they checked at the gate to put under the plane because it's a small airplane and they couldn't accommodate a bag that size in the overhead bins, and then my personal item, which was my laptop bag, totally within the realm of the rules and all of that. I get to my seat in the 18th row, and I have the aisle seat. Normally I'm a window seat guy, but just by nature of this booking, it was done by someone else. Fine, it was an aisle seat, short flight, so it didn't really bother me. I go to sit down, and I go to take my laptop bag and put it in the seat in front of me, which is your sort of designated space, right? You've got one item can go in the overhead bin if it fits, and then you've got the seat in front of you. And when I go to do that, I notice that there's already a piece of luggage there. And the woman next to me who's seated already and on the window, she has apparently taken her seat in front of her space, that slot, and also mine for her stuff, which is just like a big no. That's not how any of this works. And so I'm sort of having this thought, what do I say? Do I say anything? Ultimately, it wasn't that full of a flight. Maybe I could move my seat. I could probably just put my computer bag up in one of the overhead bins. That's the path of least resistance. So what I end up doing is kind of like looking and making a bit of a production of looking down there and noticing rather conspicuously, so she would pay attention, that there was something in my space. And she looks at me and she just says, oh, it wouldn't fit up there. As if that was a perfectly acceptable explanation for why she had taken my spot, and went back to her phone. And, like, did not interact with me for the remainder of the flight. So, you know, I texted one of my friends who I complain with about airline stuff. Usually I keep this stuff private instead of just exposing or inflicting all of this on you. I was like, I've never seen this before. What do I do? And she was all up in arms. She's like, you got to hit the flight attendant call button. This is you got to fight on this. This is crazy. That's unacceptable. I will tell you, I took the coward's way out. I did not want to create some sort of incident. I saw that there was another row that was empty near me, and I could make a little beeline for one of those seats if I felt it were necessary. I just put my bag up top. It fit fine, and I just decided to avoid a confrontation, especially because the flight was like maybe an hour. It was a very short flight, and so I'm like, maybe I'll get a little catnap in. It won't be the end of the world. But if it were longer, right, and if the flight were full, probably a different story. There's just two additional details to this. Number one, and this is where I started to maybe regret or think twice about my decision. She at one point was sort of giving me these looks and looking down, judging me because my feet, my sneakers were on her bag. Like, kind of, she didn't say it out loud, but the message, the body language is like, hey, be careful. Your feet are on my stuff. I want to be like, they're there because I'm tall, and my shoes go underneath the seat in front of me, which is where you have chosen to put your item, ma'am. This is not my problem. My feet belong there. Your stuff does not. I did not say those things to her. I'm saying them now. Maybe just getting them out of my system. Then the other thing was, when I landed, we get to Pittsburgh. By the way, beautiful airport. I'm not sure if this is completely renovated or totally new, but it's gorgeous. And I was out on the curb waiting for my Uber to pick me up and take me where I need to go. And we had a lovely reunion. Yours truly and the woman who was seated next to me, she was also waiting for a ride share. We did not exchange any words, but I did, since we were outside now in daylight, I did actually notice something that I had not noticed on the flight itself. The bag that was underneath her seat in front of her, like her actual designated slot, which I believe was pink, the one in front of me was red. The pink bag, she had sort of propped up in a certain way, and I glanced over and I saw it move. And I looked closer, and there was some sort of small creature in that bag. Perhaps a cat, perhaps a small dog. To its credit, it was silent during the flight, so I did not know that there was an animal in that bag. But that's just one additional wrinkle to this entire experience. Christine, we have less than a minute. Was I right? Was I right to avoid confrontation and just deal with it for the hour and suck it up? Or should I have, in your parlance, gone Jersey on her?
1: I would have gone Jersey. I would have pulled her bag out. I would have put it right on her lap. And I would have told her, you need to find a new place. This is my space. You are very, very kind. Although I'm dying to know what kind of creature was in there.
2: I wasn't in an asking sort of mood. Like, hey, can
1: hey
2: I?
1: There.
2: Oh, so cute. So
1: hey
2: cute.
1: There, seat buddy.
2: Yeah, I did not. I was like, you know what? Let me just move. Let me get away.
1: You are very good because I personally would never have been able. I mean, and then her looking at you.
2: Yeah, that was the thing that, and I don't want to attribute to her that. Maybe I was just interpreting that, but I think that was the message, like, hey, watch where you're putting your feet. I'm like, it's where they're supposed to be. So again, if it had been a sold out flight or a longer flight, I think I would have played it differently. But in this case, I just kind of put up the white flag and was like, whatever, it'll be fine. It's a short period of time. It's not worth it. So instead, I have imposed this entire experience on a national audience. I'm not sure if that's the healthier way of dealing with it, actually, but that's the choice that I made. Back here tomorrow on The Guy Benson Show, our Thursday edition coming your way. Same time, same place. We'll talk to you then. You know, I wasn't in an asking sort of mood. Like,
1: hey,
2: there. So cute, so cute.
1: Hey there, seat buddy.
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8: That is rolled out in D.C. I'm Chris DeMeo, Fox News. President Trump rolls out the red carpet to welcome Chinese President Xi Jinping for a state visit. Fox's Jared Halpern has more from the White House.
9: President Trump and the First Lady greeted Chinese President Xi Jinping and his wife on the runway of Joint Base Andrews, just outside of D.C. The state visit is the first trip to the U.S. for Xi in more than 10 years and comes as the U.S. and China try to balance a competitive relationship. Trade, Pacific security, and AI are all on the agenda. The visit will also include pageantry and a lavish state dinner with leading tech executives expected to attend. President Trump last met with Xi in May when China hosted the U.S. president for a state visit. At the White House, Jared Halpern, Fox News.
8: Venezuela's acting leader praises President Trump for his readiness to resume ties in her first address to the United Nations General Assembly. Fox's Kristen Goodwin has more.
10: Venezuela's acting president, Delcy Rodriguez, says the recent energy deal with the U.S. will help global energy balance.
11: As one of the most all-encompassing and significant ever signed, it will contribute to ensuring the energy balance of the hemisphere and the well-being of our economy.
10: Thanking President Trump for resuming diplomatic ties, calling the dispute with the U.S. and earthquakes in Venezuela major tests of its life as a nation. Stressing recovery will take time, but noting Venezuela has started a democratic process and there will be elections.
11: To rise up and to allow Venezuela's rebirth.
10: Adding the nation is ready to walk hand in hand with the international community. Kristen Goodwin, Fox News.
8: Rodriguez taking over for former Venezuelan President Nicolas Maduro after U.S. forces seized him and his wife from their Caracas home back in January to face drug trafficking charges. 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
24: Look out. It's only me. It's only The Kimmer with Pete Davis in the house from the mountains of Macon as we speak on Hump Day Hump Day. And the mechanical mangler at the controls. It's Flounder. And it's Hump Day from 106.3 in the afternoon. We have updates on everything, including Braves. Could be a little iffy thing going a little bit there. We're kind of some stuff. We'll have Braves information. Holy crap, it's sports. We got the special entertainment package now that Pete's in the house here today. Flounder's Funnies and da-da-da-da. And a lot of stuff on what happened to our women. Again, I'm harping on this, and it's just very troubling. And I hope you're not sick of me saying it, but we've come to another few examples are just hideous. Anyway, da-da-da-da. Here's our number, 404-741-1230, 741-1230.
25: Well, it's the delusion. I don't know if you heard in the Buck and Clay show,
24: yeah.
25: Clay and Buck, they were talking to a woman
24: yeah.
25: who, despite the facts being told to her,
24: yeah, right.
25: refused to believe. Like, yeah. She goes, well, she didn't do it.
24: Yeah.
25: And he goes, then why would her lawyer say she did it?
24: Yeah, exactly. She admitted she, yeah, that's right.
25: And the woman goes, oh, no, I think there are other things.
24: Yeah, yeah, her husband must have, yeah.
25: They'll look you in the face and tell you, no, I still don't think she did it.
24: Honestly, we've stuff like this all day. I mean, it's just it's shocking. Hey, even involving the football player, Jackson Dart, who got hurt, and that's now a Trump social media thing.
25: What's his name?
24: Jackson, isn't it?
25: Jackson Dart.
24: Well, he's got too many X's and an S's together. It's either J-A-X-O-N or J-A-X-O-N.
25: I agree.
24: It's a man's, it's not my fault he can't spell his own name.
25: He's from Utah. Why can't we do
24: I can't understand anything. Anyway, how's everything going? How you doing? Are you rested and stuff from your trip? And you got, you know.
25: Gotcha surprise.
24: Oh, it's an Alaskan map. Is this like a magnet thing?
25: Yeah,
24: or
25: it's a fridge magnet.
24: A fridge map. Oh, and I love those.
0: Yeah, it's not a magnet thing. It's a magnet.
25: It's a real magnet.
24: Well, I make my living with descriptive words. I didn't want to, deprive anybody of adding an extra word when it couldn't be appropriate. Well, thank you. That's very cool. The state of Alaska. And in fact, I've got a, put on my reading things here to see what I'm reading here. It's got Arctic Circle, Fairbanks, Delta Junction, Denali. That's the mountain, right? It used to be Mount McKinley.
25: Well, it is again McKinley.
24: Now, McKinley. And Uncle, King's Salmon and Anchorage, Gulf of Alaska. Well, we got to change that.
25: I don't know if we should change that one.
24: Anyway, everything all right? How's it going? You doing it?
25: Yeah, feeling good.
24: Excellent. And Flounder, the lovely Veronica, Mrs. Flounder, what's going on with you guys?
0: All is well.
24: Yeah, excellent. All right, well, there we are. Anyway.
0: We have cleaning house today, and then she has her shower Saturday, so.
24: Oh, she takes her weekly shower. That's incredible.
25: That's a lot. What?
24: No, that'd be silly.
0: A baby shower.
24: Some kind of, baby shower.
25: For who?
0: For her best friend back in Valdosta. So.
24: Oh, no kidding.
0: So it's cleaning today and then flowers and all kinds of arrangements tomorrow.
24: So now is her friend from Valdosta is coming up here?
0: No,
24: obviously.
0: They grew up together in Valdosta. She lives in Roswell as well.
24: She's in Roswell now?
0: Yeah.
24: Okay.
0: So they grew up together in Valdosta they both live in Roswell.
24: Yeah. Well, that'll be fun. Now, do you go to that kind of thing? Are you a man involved?
0: No, hopefully I'll be playing golf.
24: Oh, really? No. Well, excellent. Now, now I don't even know if guys are even allowed in the houses of women when they have.
0: I was going to be allowed in the basement, apparently, but.
24: Well, that would.
25: You have a pool and a pond.
0: Yeah, I got a TV down there.
24: You got a TV down there, you'll be fine. Yeah. Refrigerator, work something.
25: My TV's starting to slowly die.
24: Oh, it is. Yeah.
25: I got to start looking for a new.
0: You could just go to Costco.
24: I can get you a deal for like $700-$800 mine.
25: You're the last person I'm coming to, Clark Howard, for
24: and
25: consumer.
24: Then, and then it was so stupid. I mean, my TV was dying, it's a wall TV. I was there when I rented the place, but I was going to, I don't remember. Anyway, I was going to buy a new one. And I went to Best Buy. And when I looked at the ones who were on display there, I thought the one that I was picking out at Best Buy was the same size I was replacing at my place. Unfortunately, the one I was replacing at my place was like a 4-foot TV. The one that I thought was, that it was the same thing at Best Buy was like 5.5 feet TV. So I paid a lot more money. I didn't really want one that big, but I thought that looks like the one I'm replacing. So I'll get another one of these. And instead I should have just said, no, wait a minute. I should have gotten a much smaller unit. That's what she said. Anyway, I don't know anything. All right, but I do know our phone number. We have some live entertainment stuff coming up here in about 20 minutes, and some fun things and happy things, and also we're gonna play. We're gonna do a little musical thing too. I've asked Flounder. I didn't know about this story. I guarantee you that Tug from Tug and the Smart One in the Morning is all over this Ella Langley chick. We'll talk about her in a second. Thinking of women who are doing it the right way for some reason. But again, here's the number. We're going to talk a lot today about what the hell's going on with America's women and show business and people and the racism and the Jew haters. And again, all this stuff is, they're all Democrats doing this. These are all Democrats. All these things are Democrats. The Clancy trial, the women in Massachusetts. In fact, I've got like three different things about women just like that that are happening.
25: Turning on each other.
24: Eating their own. I mean, it's politically too. The Democrats are eating each other on the Democrat. Anyway, a couple of things. I saw a lot of video last night on Fox. Remember I mentioned yesterday that the Nolan, what's that kid's Nolan, the kid's name, the black athlete with his friend, who died off the, was it Mississippi, and they were having a thing, and he didn't get on the boat, and they found him drowned. And Ben Crump, the lawyer, the race baiting lawyer, who was the one who got the family $1 million and GoFundMe stuff, and it was all racism, and we got to get to the bottom of this, and his friends, somebody must have killed him, and by the way, his friends were all white. This was not a racist thing. Ben Crump, the race lawyer, tried to make it sound as though because he was black, he's now dead. whether we were shoved underwater or abandoned there. It was like, you know, he was talking to a white girl and then all of a sudden he's dead. And Ben Crump made the connection of racism all the way. And the family, mother and father, the whole family was up there crying in front of all the cameras, and they get the GoFundMe. They made $1 million. Remember, they got like $1 million, got cars and a new house and everything like that because their son, well, that was the other case. But the same thing happened with the Ben Crump trial. And now last night I saw on Fox News, they were showing the video. He's all over TV and all over the podiums and once again claiming that even though the coroner, the autopsy showed there was no evidence of violence, no evidence of anything involving foul play, he drowned. He had been drinking and he was with friends and tired and do whatever, and he drowned. It happens. And Ben Crump saying this is racist and we're going to get to the bottom. We just hear it. He's still going. He's still going. He's still going.
25: It's money.
24: It's the new George Floyd angle of a kid who drowned after having fun with his friends.
25: This is Emmett Till.
24: Yeah, and Emmett Till. Yeah, right.
25: They will beat this for the next half century.
24: Yeah. They're bringing. I mean, it's astounding. And the family, they're looking all forlorn and just horrible and everything. I'm just freaking appalling. And the other thing I saw, which we'll talk about at length here in a second, was social media reacting to the football quarterback for the Giants, Jackson Dart, who got hurt over the weekend badly, and they're making that a political affair thing with women. And I'm wondering, how the hell did they get there? These young women are so quick to hate and condemn and divide and vicious stuff.
25: I love what you were telling me, that one of them, she mentions the word karma. Well, he was a Trump supporter, so therefore this is karma.
24: Yeah,
25: what's happened to him?
24: He deserved what he got. Yeah.
25: Not realizing by wishing harm on another person is bad karma for you.
24: Yeah, celebrating that he got be out of seat. Yeah. Hmm? Yeah. I mean, but. All right, but anyway, first of all, I do want to make a salute. And again, I used to be a country disc jockey. Had to go by the name Tom, as
25: How
24: you
25: come
24: know.
25: You never talk about
24: well,
25: this?
24: Well, I haven't mentioned it in a while. When's the last time I talked about
25: it? Once a week. I swear. It's been once a week.
24: Come on in, shake howdy, yes. Little darling. That's a K-Hat Country Radio. God. It's only me, Tom Peterson. And I emceed the Jeannie C. Riley and Bobby Bear and Tom T. Hall concert. Okay. Well, I did. It was the number one afternoon disc jockey.
25: You're a Mellotron. Push the button.
24: But I haven't, it's on my claim, so I haven't got anything. You know, all I got is all these old stupid memories.
25: I wish you'd go out and do some more stupid things so you could talk about new stupid things.
24: Oh, it happens all the time. But I do want to salute, and I haven't listened to country music on the radio as a country station or anything. I don't even know if they have them anymore. But a salute to Ella Langley. Now, I didn't know much about her. I've seen her before because she's pretty and she shows up on social media videos occasionally. But this girl's name is Ella Langley, and her hit song is called Choosin' Texas. And she says she credits that song for changing her life after she broke Mariah Carey's record for the longest run at number one on the Billboard Hot 100. Mariah Carey, of course, is known for All I Want for Christmas Is You.
25: Ugh.
24: And Choosin' Texas, the country song by Ella Langley, has now spent 23 weeks on top of the chart since February, surpassing Mariah Carey's 1994 hit, All I Want for Christmas Is You, which held the record for 22 weeks. Now, this is Ella Langley.
25: It's the first time I've ever heard this song.
24: I've never heard it either. She was in Texas.
2: Just when I thought I got in the fall in love with Tennessee.
24: I saw a little video of this when they mentioned it last night. Pretty girls in a bar. And the guy who plays Casey on Yellowstone, I think, is in the video. And they look forlornly at each other across the bar. So it's some kind of love story, broken love or something.

0: Bundy, do you know this song? Is this a love song or a sad song or a broken heart song?
1: It's normal, but it doesn't seem
2: like song.
1: It's the number one of all time.
0: Yeah.
2: It's just been on the charts for a long time.
0: Yeah. Jews in Texas,
1: it's okay.
0: It's a pretty song, but it's huge song. She said, it changed my life, changing the lives of the writers of the song, changing the lives of my family. Truly growing into atmosphere for something I'm going to be able to do for the rest of my life. Doesn't feel like a real thing. It feels fake, and somebody's going to come up and say, ha ha, we're kidding. And she says, I'm going to go celebrate tonight. Really excited to just experience a moment like this
1: good
0: in my
1: for her.
0: Life. What a sweet thing. I mean, she just
1: sounds like a
0: sweet lady, you know, really.
1: I saw some yesterday. It's an old interview with one of the musicians with Hank Williams Sr.
0: The old Hank Williams.
1: He went in and says, I got a new song here. Let me play it for you. And he played it for them. And he goes, give me something to start it off with. So the guy doing the keyboard or the guitar, or whatever, gave him a little intro to it, which is famous once you hear it.
0: Yeah.
1: And they did it in one take. They just did it, and they says there were not enough mistakes to do it again. It was your cheating heart.
0: They did it once.
1: That was the last thing recorded. He was dead soon after.
0: Holy cow. Your cheating heart.
1: And
0: that's
1: they did
0: the song
1: it in
0: Hank
1: one
0: Williams.
1: Friggin' take. And that's the song everybody knows.
0: Oh, yeah. That's it. Hank Williams, your cheating heart. Holy cow. Oh, wow. Goodness, goodness. Kim Repeat and Flounder, how you doing? 404-741-1230. 741-1230. 1063. That was
3: the
0: quick.
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0: Oh, giddy up, go. Giddy up, go, little darling. It's only me. Here we go. All right, I'll just listen for a minute.

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1: Good stuff.
0: There's down home country like Merle Haggard, George like Jones, real twangy guys. And that uptown country was Glenn Campbell and guys like that. But this is classic. This is country music. In fact, they had, when the History Channel had a series of several different, it was like three or four episodes of country music, history of country music. And it was really, really entertaining. I'm glad I watched it. It was really, really cool. Anyway, Hank Williams Sr., the original. Wow. Cool. Thank you, Flounder. Pretty cool. Kevin Feet and Flounder, our number's 404-741-1230, 741-1230. All right. Oh, here we go. Now we'll give true credit. I think this is Robert Hunter. It's out of the top. Right?
1: Grateful Dead.
0: Hey, Grateful Dead. There we go. Because this doesn't sound like Grateful Dead guitar lead. There we go. 2019, Robert Hunter, the Grateful Dead lyricist, died age 78 in 2019. He provided the Grateful Dead with many of their vivid and enduring lyrics for some of the band's signature songs, such as Uncle John's Band, Scarlet Begonias, and Dark Star. Well, not being my daughter Jennifer was a Deadhead. Of course, that's back when she was also addicted to heroin and cocaine. And by the way, my daughter Jennifer is going to be clean, recovering addict, clean, October 5th. And I forgot whether it's 23 or 24 years. Wow. Thank God. Let's see. Birthday. Did I give a birthday? Julio Iglesias. Julio Iglesias is 83. Calls him here the master Spanish swordsman. And Enrique Iglesias' father. Julio Iglesias, 83 years old today. And oops, Mr. Phone went bingo bango on me. Here we go, Mr. Here we go. All right, sir. And by the way, I have a history thing coming up. A double denial of corruption. One day matched to the other, historically, politically, coming up here a little bit later on today. I know you'll be looking forward to that. But first on this day, I mentioned Tug earlier, our former naval guy, the barnacle scraping ship ahoy guy. We tease and joke with Tug, but he, you know, thank you for the rides and everything. It was on this day the first naval battle using artillery. The date of the first naval artillery battle, 1338. An English ship called the Christopher, equipped with three cannons and a gun, fights in the naval battle of Armudeden, or something like that, a French thing. The first recorded use of artillery in a naval battle. It was also the first naval battle of the Hundred Years' War between England and France. The English were vastly outnumbered, surrendered after a day of fighting. They were carrying a large cargo of wool that Edward III was hoping to sell to pay for subsidies to his allies. It was confiscated, and the English crew was executed. Even though the English lost the battle, it ushered in a new era of naval artillery warfare. The other ships began adding artillery. But the next new era of naval warfare would not occur until the advent of steam-powered ironclad ships. The next new era, naval warfare, was 500 years later.
1: Yeah, Civil War.
0: Yeah. Holy smokeronies. Anyway, Kevin Feet and Flounder, how's it going? 404-741-1230. Now, a couple things. God, I'm not even sure where to start. Well, let's do it. Now, if we have Holy Crap of Sports coming up later on, and Pete will be talking about sports and injury and stuff like that. But I saw this on the news, and it's all over social media, which I don't, I spend more time doing. I go to X or Twitter every once in a while, but I don't linger on. I don't spend a lot of time on social media. But this made the news, and it really bothered me. I saw this last night. Jesse Waters on TV. was showing the video, maybe it was this morning for that, but anyway, showing the video on Fox of a young, I would call her a pretty, attractive, hot even, a young blonde woman, probably 20-something, and she was doing a social media post, nice close-up shot of her, looked a little severe, kind of angry, and she was saying, oh, so, This quarterback, this Jackson Dart, the quarterback of the New York Giants, got his leg all messed up and maybe ruined for the season, maybe never play again for all we know. I mean, it's an incredible story. And guess what? You know, I guess maybe he shouldn't have gone to the Trump rally and introduced Donald Trump at that rally some time ago. And maybe he wouldn't have happened to him. But I guess he's got what he deserves, you know, because karma's real funny like that, supporting Donald Trump. And maybe he won't even play again. And I'm thinking to myself, holy crap. I mean, first of all, she's young. She's not stupid. I mean, the way she spoke, she's obviously, you know, she's not some hillbilly who's never gone to school, you know, living up in the sticks someplace. So it's not, you know, it's not like she's a complete dummy. But she was, you know, attractive and young. And filled with hate, and filled with political hate at that age, trying to link Donald Trump to the injury on a football field of the NFL. I mean, where will they stop? How did she get there? What happened to put that this young girl, you know, a pretty young girl at the age of 20 something, probably a college kid, makes a point of condemning and mocking a professional athlete who got hurt because he helped Donald Trump at a rally.
1: And doesn't understand the concept of karma.
0: Yeah, karma. She said karma. I guess karma got him.
1: Well, when you speak badly and ill of someone else and want bad things to happen to them, that's called bad karma back on you.
0: You know, I did look up social media. There's a thousand now, just like this. I mean, they're all over the place. So people celebrating his injury for the New York Giants quarterback because he helped Donald Trump introduce him at a rally. Thousands of them. And I don't know, I didn't see any condemning them saying, what are you talking about? And saying what you said. What do you mean karma? You mentioned karma. What about thinking about what that means? What's the definition? But nobody's reacting. I mean, it's just they get away with it. It's just, it's now there and it's live and it's forever.
1: Well, there's always been stupid people with stupid comments, but we just didn't hear them. We're hearing them, which is why I'm ignoring most of it now.
0: Yeah. And again, I won't get stuck in it. I'm not going down the rabbit hole, but I keep thinking, I just feel bad. I feel bad that their first reaction to anything that's in the news is hate.
2: Because they hide behind a keyboard and they don't have any repercussions. Nothing happens to them. They hide behind a handle, a fake picture, and they just go out there and
0: it's the new
2: 9 times out of 10, it's probably a bot.
0: It's the new mob mentality. It's like the old days of a lynching. Why the guys got lynched? Because the mob all, you know, individually, Mr. Johnson may not have wanted to hang a guy by his neck. But with 50 other people yelling and screaming, the mob mentality, you know, the philosophy about it. But again, I mean, this is... It's so pervasive, and we've lost a generation. I mean, how could her first reaction be that?
1: Because she's a political animal. She's been made a political animal by her teachers, by her parents, by her friends, and peer pressure at college. And only communists care about politics in every aspect of their lives.
0: Yeah. And again, the thing that really bothers me as much as anything else is that here's another young woman who, instead of being concerned about her future and having a family. And again, I forgot which of the guys who was on Fox News, one of those lawyer guys or somebody, was making the point, I remember this, I talked about a couple of weeks ago, that the most important thing that America can do to keep becoming America and keep going is to have families. Is to have people get married, have families, and be part of the American culture, the American system. And the families are the basis for keeping our culture going. If we're all single living in one person condos and never communicate with each other, I mean, we're already losing population. I mean, I'm sure the American family is the basis for everything that made everything work together. She wanted to be successful and pass things on to your, anyway. Now, the other thing is about this too. I heard him talking about this earlier and I couldn't believe this, but I heard this on the news. The View. Holy smokes! Now, I don't watch The View, and I think it's ridiculous, and I can't believe they're still on, but they're still on. And there was on The View, they were one of the women there. I don't even know which one it was. One of the women was complaining that Lindsay Clancy, the woman who murdered her children, and admitted it, that Lindsay Clancy, she's complained that Lindsay Clancy's husband divorced her. complaining that the husband divorced her, upset that the killer mom's husband divorced her, and the View girl said, because she's going through such a difficult time. How could a husband leave his loving wife in such a difficult time? Because the View girl said, well, you know, he said he forgave her, and he said, obviously, she's not guilty of being murderer. She was, it was postpartum depression.
2: Sarah Hines.
0: Sarah Hines, yeah, and she was so depressed, and the chemicals in her brain made her do this, and he forgave her, and so it wasn't her fault, it was a medical condition. So if that's true and he forgave her and it's not her fault, then why would he divorce her in the most difficult time of her life? But she asked the question seriously. How could he not stand by her woman, her man? How could he not stand by his

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1: To ensure it happened. But, you know, she's in a wheelchair the rest of her life. Not that that.
2: How
1: know,
2: far maybe. Did she jump? What?
1: Second story, I think. That second story window. So you're going to hurt. You're going to break something.
2: Yeah. But you're not probably going to die 9 times out of 10.
1: Yeah. Anyway. All right. Well, what do you think? 404-741-1230. It's a hump day. Oh, mercy. Look out.
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15: "It's an egregious violation of the act."
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0: this was the day in 2003, Outkast released their fifth studio album, Speaker Box, The Love Below. Is that the same as Jermaine Dupri?
1: What now?
0: Outkast, is Outkast the same as Jermaine Dupri?
1: I don't think so.
0: They left the album Speaker Box, Love Below, features the singles Ghetto Music, Hey Ya, The Way You Move, Roses, and Prototype. Which one is this, Flounder? Is that one of those?
2: Hey Ya.
1: Hey Ya.
0: This is Hey Ya? But when do they do the Hey Ya? I thought they did Hey Ya.
1: That's another part of the song.
0: I guess it's coming
1: up.
0: They
1: don't just do Hey Ya for 4 minutes.
0: Well, I don't know. I remember hearing it on the radio. 2003.
1: This is one of the few songs in my life that I knew the second I heard it. This is going to be
0: good. Gonna be a hit. Yeah.
1: Usually it takes me 3 or 4 times to hear something, but this was like, holy cow.
0: Yeah?
3: Were you saying it?
0: What's that?
3: You're saying Hey Ya.
0: Hey Ya. That was just saying there. Anyway, ironically, Jermaine Dupri Maldon is 54 today. You know him as Jermaine Dupri. Jermaine Dupri Maldon is his name, 54. The young urban mogul who discovered Crisscross. That was what I was thinking of. Anyway, I know. That's definitely, you know, this is good music, at least, you know, for a, I guess this is a rap
1: song,
0: right?
1: It's actually got music in it. It's just not a beat
0: music
1: and talking.
0: Yeah, yeah. So, I mean, so it's enjoyable to, you know.
3: Yeah, so two of their last shows they played together were at Centennial Park, and they actually had live instruments. They had horns.
0: Really?
3: It was a live band playing.
0: Yeah.
3: This is just a
0: DJ. And that's probably why it was such a big hit, because it appealed to a lot more people than just what you'd think of rap craft. But anyway, congratulations. 2003 is when that came out. And now Abe Lincoln. I love Abe Lincoln's tales of, tales of yore, and his little, soliloquies. For example, this one. Quote, Abe Lincoln. If I should call a sheep's tail a leg, how many legs would it have? 5? No. Only 4. For my calling the tail a leg would not make it a leg. Now, gentlemen, if I say to the slaves, you are free, they will be no more free than at present. It was on this day in 1862, the Daily Milwaukee News newspaper reports that President Abe Lincoln used the age-old riddle in response to the mounting pressure on the issue of emancipation.
1: But he'd do it the next year.
0: And the next year it would happen, yeah. But again, and it was a struggle, and there were a lot of, there were stories where I think he actually has said we'll never have integration, or there should be separate races and and for some point they were trying to make it fair. In fact, America's Democrats tried to claim this forever. Well, if we give the black people, you know, enough stuff they need, then we don't have to mix them with the white people. They can all be separate but equal. And separate but equal didn't work after a while, but
1: that seems like most black people want now.
0: Yeah, I know.
1: On college campuses, they want separate but equal.
0: Yeah, and every time a new surveys come out again about young people and their views on things, socialism, 60% approval of young people. And that's what scares me. This coming election, boy, if they get all the 18 and 19 year old and 20 year olds going to the polls en masse and Republicans stay home like always, I mean, this country is heading to a ruin. I mean, seriously. Hmm. Oh, you know, in fact, this story broke up here. Let me see if I can read it off my, pad lap thing here. There. Stanford University, talking about DEI. I'll mention a Carmela side piece coming up here in a second. Stanford University's been caught red-handed using artificial intelligence to alter an image promoting its residential and dining offerings. They replaced a Spanish male student with a black woman. The original dining hall photo shows an Asian woman, a white man, and an Hispanic kid alongside the altered version. And Stanford says, well, we've reviewed it and confirmed that AI was used to alter the image in violation of university policy. AI in producing or altering images of Stanford people, events, is strictly prohibited. Well, then why'd you do it? We are working with the residential and dining enterprises to provide additional training and ensure proper review of all materials. So they're blaming it on the dining people. The guy named Billy Ramirez was in the original photo showing, hey, we got great food here at the dining hall. And they took him out because of AI. He said, I'm baffled. I saw he was cut out of the photo. He said, I found it hilarious they used AI to completely change our appearances, including my race and gender. But after looking at the comparison, I was also upset because I don't agree with Stanford making those choices about how we're represented. Seeing my identity change and being left out of the picture made me feel silenced, erased from a representation that was supposed to include me. They wanted a Spanish kid to say, we have inclusion kind of thing. And then they had to fix up the inclusion with a different inclusion. They abandoned the practice of DEI, but the hyperfixation on the appearance of diversity. This is just, my God. We get bogged down in this stuff. I mean, this is the new reality.
1: Diversity is never, ever, and never will be a strength. Unity is what is a strength.
0: This is
1: diversity.
0: It's based on fake. It's based on things that aren't real.
1: That's right.
0: Our reality is no longer based on reality.
1: That's right. It's what we want it to look like.
0: And you would never know that. If I showed you those pictures and said, yeah, here's a new picture, there's a new picture, you wouldn't know that it's fake. I mean, you know, for a political reason, to make it look like they're more inclusive because black woman is better than Asian man.
1: You know what is automatically and naturally inclusive?
0: Yeah, what?
1: The rainy day theater.
0: Oh my God. Oh my God. Flounder. Hold everything. Flounder, how you doing? Are we ready in there, sir? I think he was on the phone.
3: You're about to be. We got distracted there. All right.
1: I saw people from coming in distracting you.
0: No, I see anybody in there. And now, another edition of Not the Kimmers Rainy Day Theater Playhouse, where we, by golly, endeavor to bring a tiny bit of sunshine into the otherwise miserable lives of you, the little people. The scene today's episode, Dusk, a suburban American cul-de-sac. A woman is busy dusting when she hears the doorbell. Still holding her duster in her hand, she opens the door to find a tall, pale, and handsome young man standing on her threshold. He's dressed as if going to an opera, complete with a cape across his shoulders. He bows deeply to the lady and then says,
2: Madam, do you have a minute to talk about Dracula?
4: No, I'm a little busy. Wait, Dracula?
2: Yes.
4: Well, you're a vampire?
2: Yes, I am, and I have pamphlets.
4: Vampires have missionaries?
2: Where else would new vampires come from?
4: I just assumed you bit people.
2: Alas, one of just many hurtful stereotypes. May I come in?
0: And see. So
1: you have to invite a vampire in.
0: Yeah, you have to invite him in. If you invite him in, then you better have a stake to put in his heart, because if you invite him in, he'll eat you. A lot of people thought he was like selling Bibles. It could have been a Bible kid. It could have been a Bible kid. And it's Dracula. Another edition of happiness here on 106.3. What's that?
1: Today's the first day of fall.
0: The first official day of fall.
1: So it's time for Halloween stuff.
0: Halloween stuff in Dracula would be perfect.
1: Perfect.
0: There you are. It's like being the last living cell in a dead body. Do you do a Halloween stuff?
1: Doo-doo? Do I do Halloween stuff? No, I don't do Halloween stuff.
0: No, you put it on your own.
1: I do. Even though no one sees my Halloween stuff but me, I put it out there.
0: Now, Flounder, is Veronica, Mrs. Flounder, going to be a Halloween decoration person?
3: Yeah, we'll do some. Our two neighbors down, I'll have to send you guys a video.
0: I think last year, didn't they put up ghost things? And
3: there's probably about 10K worth of Halloween stuff in his front yard.
0: Yeah.
3: Last year, he had this Stay Puft Marshmallow Man that was bigger than his house.
0: That's right. I remember you talking about that. Yeah, it was like 50
1: feet. We'll see what Scott or Boss does this year.
3: Yeah, Big Boss Scott.
0: He's already started with a pumpkin out there. So.
1: And the dancing skeleton.
0: There'll
3: be a big witch here pretty soon they put up.
1: That's true.
0: I have a skeleton that I hang from my deck. Overlooking the
3: driveway.
0: Should
3: we do for once we, I'd say maybe after the 15th, should we just do all Halloween music for the rest of the month?
0: Well, that might be a little iffy.
1: It's only like one song.
0: Yeah, but sure, whatever you're feeling. If you're feeling Halloweenish, absolutely. Or, yeah, but give you a sign of the time, a holiday spirit, absolutely.
1: Tell you the truth, it's a little early for Halloween, I think. Halloween should start October 1st.
0: Yeah, this is
1: because you have a whole month.
0: Yeah.
3: Now, he does, like, all the stuff he's putting up, nothing has been lit yet. The amount of labor that goes into putting all this stuff up is pretty much why he did it, so he wouldn't have to do it when October started.
0: Yeah.
3: So on October 1st is when he'll do all the lights and everything. So it's a sight to see for sure.
0: Isn't it? He has like the dancing skeleton. If you walk by, it starts moving
3: he's jumping up and down. He's got about 8 skeletons. He's got a werewolf. He's got a mummy this year.
0: Oh,
3: so there's all kinds of stuff.
0: Well, there you are. As it should be. All right. Anyway, how are you doing? It's, there we are. Yes. So
3: Why
0: we end
3: is
0: up
3: that playing. That's not the one that should be playing.
0: Well, we're all good either way, and you can play anything you want to, as far as I'm concerned. There, now get off my commercial on my thing there. Sorry. Anyway, Kimber, Pete, and Flounder, how's it going? Happy Hump Day. Sun's out, and Braves back in town. And we'll talk about the Braves and also injury updates, stuff like that with Pete on 106.3. How you doing, Humperoo?
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12: 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And that's the way she had told her financial advisor to investors. She thought she was paying very little in fees. We came in, did a full review of her portfolio. She was taking a great deal of risk, so much so that she in a good market was down like 15-20%. But then the thing that really put her over the top, the thing that she had no idea was, is she was paying about 4.5% a year in fees. Mm. It was an outrageous kick in the teeth to her. But the good news is there are ways to fix that problem pretty quickly and get you in line with what you actually thought you had.
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0: Timber Payton Flounder, how's it going? Little Kylie Minogue. How you pronounce it, right? Kylie Minogue? It's not Minogue, I don't think.
1: No.
0: 2001, Kylie Minogue started 5 weeks number one with the British singles chart, Can't Get You Out of My Head. She's an Australian singer. It was her sixth number one, written and produced by Kathy Dennis and former Mudd guitarist Rob Davis. Seems to have a recurring theme of just saying, yeah.
2: Yeah, okay. It's kind of a club tune.
0: easy to dance to. I'll give it an 85. Anyway, she 2 days before. Oops, wrong one. Let's see. The pair won a Ivor Novello Award for Most Performed Song of the Year in 2001, and it also charted at number one in 40 countries. Wow, I didn't know she was that big a star. Okay, good for you. Let's see. Birthday list includes Skylar Astin. Skylar Astin is 39. He played Jesse in the Pitch Perfect movies, if you saw those. He was also on Todd on So Help Me Todd and Max on Zoe's Extraordinary Playlist. I don't know. I think I know the, like, app movies, I guess, probably. Anyway, Skylar Astin is 39 years old today. And on this day in history, the first TV show to be presented in color on ABC's network, The Jetsons. The first color show on ABC, 1962. The Sunday night program created by Hanna-Barbera featured George Jetson, Jane, his wife, George daughter Jetson. Judy, and son Elroy, living in Orbit City 100 years into the future. The family owned Astro the dog and Rosie the robot, who served as their maid. The original run lasted 24 episodes, but after the last one aired its initial run, they moved to Saturday morning, aired back and forth CBS to NBC for 20 years, till the mid-80s. Brand new episodes then were complete with the show's original voices and created to mix with the old, and were shown in syndication until 1987. 1990, the space-age family made its way to the big screen for Jetsons the Movie. Ruh-roh. Was that the one that said Ruh-roh, right?
3: Ruh-roh. Ruh-roh, Warge.
0: Yeah. Anyway, Kimber, Pete, and Flounder, how's it going? 404-741-1230. 741-1230. And just in, Susan Collins is reacting to scandalous charges against her. Susan Collins is the so-called Republican senator from Maine. She's not much of a Republican, but she beats being a Democrat, so they're, you know, trying to keep her around for the GOP. But Susan Collins is addressing claims she was caught up in an FBI bribery sting, saying it's all nonsense, the work of a Democratic operative and a known con man. A former defense contractor and CEO convicted fraudster told the FBI that his company funneled $150,000 through a shell company to a PAC supporting Susan Collins in 2020. It was a broad pay-to-play operation involving political contributions and government contracts. He later opened a new phase of the federal investigation that developed into a broader bribery probe. Mm. Collins spoke up, saying that his character is in question. Don't understand anybody could take his word. Convicted felon, bank fraud, money laundering, convicted liar.
3: Why should we care?
0: Yeah. Well, only because she's a Republican, and frankly, you know,
3: That sounds like a Republican problem.
0: Yeah, I know. But we have a Republican problem.
3: Yeah, we do.
0: I mean, seriously.
3: They can't seem to win a Senate seat in Georgia.
0: Yeah. How is that possible?
3: I can understand if they were two good Democratic candidates, like ball busters.
0: Yeah.
3: But they're both just worthless.
0: Yeah. Yeah, absolutely. Empty
3: shirts.
0: You can't
3: beat him. Cannot beat John Ossoff.
0: Yeah.
3: Hang up your party, man. Yeah.
0: John Ossoff, by the way, is a Jew, and he voted against Israeli
3: Protecting
0: defense
3: Israel.
0: Funds.
3: Yeah.
0: Time after time, he supports Hamas.
3: That's right. Self-loather.
0: I still want to get one Democrat to come on the radio and tell me why. I want one Jew to come on the radio and tell me why they have to vote Democrat. Well, see, that's where it sounds bad.
3: I
0: say that so they'll get angry and call me. You know, it's wrong. By the way, it's very wrong. You know, you say, two Jews walk into a bar. Well, that's, you know, if you say two Jewish fellows happen to walk into a tavern.
3: I mean,
0: it's
3: very nice and pleasant.
0: It's a very nice thing, yeah. So anyway, but seriously, I don't know why a Jewish voter in America today would vote Democrat. Every one of those River to the Sea people, every one of those protesters on college campuses, every one of those anti-ICE people, everybody you see protesting against Donald Trump and ICE and Hamas and supporting Hamas against Israel, and everything else, it's all, they're all Democrats.
3: Yep.
0: All of them.
3: Yep.
0: All the hate, all the tranny stuff, everything, they're all Democrats. All the people glad Charlie Kirk died, they're all Democrats.
3: The Nazis were socialists.
0: My God.
3: They were on the left. They were not on the right.
0: That's unbelievable.
3: I was watching a movie the other night, and at the end of it, they had Lenin was representing the world was going to be by the left, but they had to balance it out.
0: Yeah, well, yeah.
3: So they had to get someone from the right. So they go and get Hitler. Once again, proving the stupidity. Yeah. He was not on the right.
0: Yeah.
3: Francisco Franco was in Spain.
0: Hitler was not a right-wing conservative. No, no. That's not. That's the exact opposite, actually.
3: He was a nationalist socialist.
0: Yeah, which is that left.
3: Which he was very close to communism. It's that the people don't run things. Basically, you could have a company, you could make a profit.
0: Yeah.
3: But it was the government that told you what you made.
0: That's right. And who you can hire and how much to make.
3: Exactly.
0: And everything else. That's fascist. I hold everything. Flounder, go to the Flounder's Funny Vector. I'll bet you there. It's, if I didn't blow the whole timing here.
3: Pardon me?
1: My woman's so smart, even when she asks me a question, I can see she already knows the answer. Brilliant. Like the other morning, I was pulling out of the driveway in my car, and she just walks up in her bathrobe and taps on the window, and she leans down, and she goes, "Are you done with the peanut butter in the countertop?" "Are you still using the knife inside it? I just want to... I need to know."
0: Comes out in her bathrobe.
1: "I don't know." "When you don't have a kid, you don't really think about the rules. One of the big rules is you can't leave a baby at home. You can't leave it. They're very serious about that. You have to... One thing that you can do, which I can't believe, is you can just, when they're sleeping, you can just take them with you wherever you're going. A sleeping baby. Like, can you imagine if someone did that to you today? Just as an adult... No wonder they don't trust us when they get older. Imagine falling asleep in your bed and then waking up bound to a shopping cart. What that would... What happened? What? Where are we? Oh, that's right. You were asleep. I'm sorry, dude. We needed eggs.
2: I can never pronounce this guy's name. Lachlan Patterciano.
0: Yeah, so close. I'm sure it's perfect. Flounder, thank you, sir. Kipper Feet Flounder. Hump day. Look out. Here we go. Sunny in the afternoon here.
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5: President Xi Jinping will begin their high-level meetings in Washington, D.C. today. We have more from Fox's Christina Coleman.
6: President Trump plans to hold a state dinner with tech CEOs and address a variety of critical issues, including AI, the semiconductor industry, tariffs, and trade. And during his visit, Xi might call for the U.S. to cancel weapon sales to Taiwan. And Trump could end up pressing Xi on allegations that China is helping Iran target U.S. forces in the Middle East. Meantime, the war in Iran is a hot topic at the UN General Assembly. And Ukraine's president is urging leaders to target Russia's revenues to stop their war efforts.
5: Iran's President Masoud Pezeshkian addressing the UN a day after President Trump told the General Assembly he had a decision to make on Iran.
7: Pezeshkian framed Iran as the victim. He held up photos of children that he said were killed by American and Israeli bombs, and he vowed that his country would never cede control of the Strait of Hormuz. As he began his address, a lone U.S. diplomat walked out. That action, considered the highest level diplomatic snub one can give here at the world body.
5: Fox's Eric Sean reporting at the UN. Ahead of the meeting Wednesday, Treasury Secretary Scott Bessent announced the trade deal between the U.S. and China, which was set to expire in November, has been extended now to January. Federal judge is ordering President Trump to restore White House access to journalists from CNN, MS Now, and Politico, saying his ban on the three media outlets was likely unconstitutional. U.S. District Judge Tim Kelly issuing his ruling after the media outlets filed the lawsuit contesting the ban instituted by the president September 18th. The judge ordering the Trump administration to reinstate the outlets' press access for the next 14 days. No comments from the White House. 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
0: Boom. There we go. We mentioned Bob Marley the other day, and this is the rest of the story. 1980. Bob Marley collapsed on stage. Doing a concert at the Stanley Theater in Pittsburgh, Pennsylvania. On this day in 1980, collapsed on stage. Bob Marley, we mentioned the other day, had collapsed in New York Central Park while he was jogging 2 days earlier. And he was told to immediately cancel his American tour and get some help. But he flew to Pittsburgh to perform one final performance. It was on this day, at that performance, the last time Marley ever appeared on stage. He died of cancer the following May. But this was the last time he did a concert in front of people on the stage. From a toe cancer that got infected. Brutal. Kimmer, Pete, and Flounder, how's it going? Our birthday list includes Jason Alexander, George Costanza on Seinfeld. Jason Alexander is 67 years old today. And, oh, I forgot to mention one thing on the Jetsons, a couple things, because I never really followed much of the story. George, Jane, Judy, Elroy, Astro live in the year 2062 with flying cars, robots, holograms, and numerous labor-saving devices, so George works 1 hour a day, 2 days a week. Which I...
3: And you never see the ground.
0: Yeah.
3: They don't show what's below on the ground. I guess they throw all their trash out or something. I don't know.
0: I hadn't thought about that. And now, by the way, I have two non-mea culpa speeches. The first one I will give you, based on the other one I'll give you later, is Richard Nixon. On this day, Richard Nixon was vice president of the candidate of the United States. He gave his famous speech explaining a campaign fund of $18,000 he was accused of using for personal expenses. Richard Nixon claimed the only personal gift he ever received was a Cocker Spaniel puppy named Checkers. He refused to give up that puppy. An outpouring of public sympathy kept Nixon on the ticket for vice president. His speech was watched or heard by 60 million Americans, the largest television audience to that time. The term checker speech has now become to mean an emotional speech by any politician. And Nixon gave his speech on the 8th anniversary of the Franklin Delano Roosevelt's phallus speech about his dog, which we'll get later. But I remember the checker speech, and again, this was in 1952, and he said, well, I'm not giving up my checkers. And he said, my daughters love this little dog, and I'm not giving them up. And it was very emotional for a guy who's not emotional. And that was the only thing that showed he was part human, really, because he was such, he can't help him. He had the 5 o'clock shadow and he was, brusque and everything. So, but this really helped him a lot. So anyway, there you go. Now, an update here on the tranny community. We're going to be talking a lot about these guys here in a second, too. Again, our number is 404-741-1230 if you'd like to join us. Now.
2: You just infuriated any transgender person listening to us by saying we're going to talk about him.
0: About what?
2: Him. You didn't say they, them. Yeah. You didn't see him.
0: Yeah, that's right. That's right. I say, yeah, good point, Flounder. See, I've done it again. I can't help being offensive in every way. There's a video now showing transgender activists injecting themselves with cross-sex hormones outside New York University's Health Hospital. The video is trending online days after the hospital reached a deal with President Donald Trump's Department of Justice to stop providing sex change treatments to minors. All they did was make a deal. We're not going to cut off the pharcalocalox of a 14-year-old boy anymore. How about that? Well, the trannies don't want anything to hear about that. So now the trannies are saying, we're taking our HRT here at the... Which HRT? Whatever. The chemical. Taking the chemical here at the doors of the people who have given up demystifying, normalizing, and celebrating our trans bodies in the face of New York University's cowardice.
3: Mental illness.
0: Yeah. All wearing masks outside, filling syringes and injecting themselves, including a guy in a wheelchair. Supporters are holding signs, protect trans kids, resist, as they did this stunt injecting themselves. Banners, no compliance with Trump's bias. Harsh reactions from shocked online viewers. This is so obviously a mental illness.
3: Yep.
0: You can't watch this video and conclude anything else. This is a truly crazed movement that has successfully normalized cultish pseudo-medical practices from the outermost fringe of human extremity as a part of suburban elementary school life across America. Surely, don't call me sure, everyone watching these bizarre spectacles understands this. I see addicts addicted to this stuff, addicted to attention, addicted to constant validation. Last week, the DOJ said it made a deal with New York University and the Pittsburgh Medical Center after investigating their potentially illegally carrying out children's sex-rejecting procedures, gender-affirming care, they call it. Well, they're going to stop doing these dangerous interventions to minors. Again, they're not talking about a 35-year-old man who wants to act like an idiot. Fine, have a ball. I feel sorry for you, but I don't give a damn about you, and I'm not scared of you. Transphobia in my ass. I'm not afraid of you unless you're trying to kill me, and then I'll kill you first. How about that? We're not afraid of you people. I feel sorry for you. I mean, do whatever you want if you're an adult, but if you're 12...
3: That's the thing. Why do they always have to turn it on the kids? Why are they so concerned about doing it to the children, too? They've messed up their own lives. They have to validate. They have to grow it to make sure it's normal, because we have to make more do it.
0: Right. It's grooming. They're calling it gender-affirming care for a 12-year-old?
3: It's grooming. It's grooming.
0: That's not gender-affirming. That's allowing the...
3: And they prove they've
0: mental illness to continue.
3: In this country and in Canada, they've proven that most of these kids who are having trouble with who they are, by the time they're 18, 19, 20, they figured it out, and they're gay.
0: Yeah. Yeah. And again, the study after study shows that the average human brain doesn't really develop for its mental capacity for wisdom and judgment until the early 20s.
3: That's right. At least.
0: You think I want to be judged by something, things I were feeling when I was 16?
3: Right. Or earlier.
0: I remember my youth.
3: It was puberty.
0: How about 12 and 13?
3: It's confusing a little bit for everybody when it first starts.
0: Yeah. Lord. I remember talking to my best friend, Billy Dineen. Talking about, girls and trying to feel up a girl the first time and
3: you talked to another guy about that?
0: Well, yeah, that's we didn't know anything.
3: We were the generation that just went out and did it.
0: Yeah, just take her.
3: We didn't talk about
0: it. Just go get her, guys.
3: We just did it.
0: See, you were way more advanced than we were.
3: We were touchy-feely.
0: Nobody was doing anything when I was a teenager. I mean, gee, Willikers.
3: The 70s were a happening time.
0: Yeah. Well, it's like the old Everly Brothers song, Wake Up Little Susie, it's 3:00, our reputation is screwed. You know, if you were out late with a girl that late, she was labeled. And nobody else wanted to go out with her, or public, anyway. I mean,
3: they all wanted to go out with her, they just couldn't.
0: They wanted to go out with her, parents, anyway. And now, again, now we're going to talk about lesbians for a second, but this has nothing to do with trannies. This is a whole different thing.
3: The lesbian moment.
0: But still, this is another very bizarre story. And this morning, at 5:30 this morning, this was the lead story on the New York Post and became the lead story for Fox. I mean, it was lead story everywhere. A Massachusetts lesbian bar is now involved in a catty culture war and a business-ending boycott from enemies who flipped out when the owners of the lesbian bar lifted a long-standing mask mandate for one night a week. The lesbian bar is called the Last Ditch Bar. This is in Boston, outside of Boston. And they have a mask mandate. If you go to that bar, you have to wear a mask. Except one night a week, we'll let you not have a mask. Trying to get more people to come in, and it totally backfired. The small city's so-called queer community went nuts. They likened it to a decision of a mass disabling event, a eugenicist attack, and a host of hot-button terms that escalate to threats of violence. I hope your venue... Again, this is a lesbian bar that says we're going to let you not wear a mask one day a week to see, you know...
3: That's all they're doing.
0: That's all. That's it. One day a week. I hope your venue gets firebombed for robbing my fellow immunocompromised people of their Saturday plans just to scrape extra revenue from ableists. People like you kill disabled people in the name of your own leisure.
3: Oh, my God.
0: Just say you're being complicit in a mass disabling event and get it over with. Because they made masks optional one day a week.
3: Why are they listening to these people?
0: I know.
3: Who cares what they say? They're nuts. They're insane. They're the minority.
0: Yeah.
3: Quit listening to them.
0: Yeah. The mask mandate was another rule that Last Ditch vowed ableism. Infringements on disabled patrons enjoying the venue was strictly barred. Face coverings were required. It remains how you could drink while you have your mask on. The bar's three owners, one is a drag performer using it and her and its and they pronouns. Another was in clown school. Two of them quit, and they began to slip behind on their bills. And now the third girl says, wait a minute, I didn't want to do this. I was just trying to make a business work. She said, the event was immediately hijacked when they had a monthly community meeting about this bar. So they had a community meeting. It was hijacked by the outraged masses who joined Zoom and started filling chat with hysterical comments, reading out loud for the group to hear. It's messed up the mediators dismissing people virtually on Zoom. That's not accessibility. So they were complaining the people who were on Zoom weren't actually allowed to be there. Others claim it was wildly unsafe to have a licensed therapist who claimed they could use their power to force them into mental hospitals against their will. Oh, my God. Another said, I'm hearing white therapists centering the feelings of a majority white and white adjacent staff. When it came to hear the remaining owner of the other two quit, she broke down in tears and said, I'm just trying to help my friends with their business. You know, they left me with a $50,000 debt. And their critics said, too bad you use your time to spill tears and center your feelings. I mean, I don't understand any of this. A racist deflecting behavior. The only person left on a midnight recent Saturday night suggested trying a Lady Gaga themed party might bring some people in. And the bartender said, nah, Gaga's canceled. She's Zionist. I mean, what the hell is going
3: on here?
0: They're
3: so insane. And they all have their little microaggressions and agendas.
0: Yeah, ableism is, I mean, everything.
3: You're supposed to feel bad because you can go somewhere without a mask now?
0: God. And this is after trying to go DEI above and beyond and welcome the lesbians in particular. I mean, holy cow. It's another generation.
3: Tolerance has just gone too far. Quit tolerating everything. Seriously.
0: Yeah.
3: Put your foot down. Say, I'm not tolerating this anymore.
0: Whatever happened to standards and rules? Oh, God. Anyway, all right. Hold on. Kimmer, Pete, and Flounder, 4:15 already. And 106.3, a hump day. Look out.
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14: Well, President Trump addressed the insipid, disgusting United Nations today, did fairly well, could have gone further, but here is where Trump faces a situation that could save his entire presidency, or anyway, save his legacy. If he takes the right action, people can forget this Lake of America, Gulf of America nonsense. They can forget the ballroom, which is going to be built and will stay there. They can forget the arch, which probably will not be built, regardless of whether or not there's a sniper's nest there. He can forget the midterms. I think they're a lost cause anyway. But he can use his remaining 2 years to do something that the world will forever be indebted to him for. Get rid of those Islamic desert snakes in Iran. Destroy that country, not its people, but its present and future military power and any hope it ever has of developing a nuclear weapon. Every bearded rat shouting death to America should be targeted and removed from this earth. If you'll spend the next 2 years targeting Iran, getting rid of that nation, and while he's at it, Hezbollah, Hamas, and the hideous Houthis, he will be regarded as, in spite of all of his screw-ups, one of the best presidents this country ever had. Save the Iranian people. Destroy their military and political leaders. Then you're a great president. Neil Bortz, Extra 106.3.
0: Who doesn't like insurance companies? 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Well, David Van Sant tends to make insurance companies pay more than they want to, because he knows all the ins and outs and what is fair and what should be done, because he used to work for an insurance company, so he knows all the stuff that goes behind filing the claim and taking care of it. 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

0: Here we go. Kimmer, Pete, and Flounder, 106.3. Hump Day, the first full day of fall, autumn. On this day, 1977, David Bowie released Heroes. It would become one of the most celebrated singles in his expansive discography, co-written by Bowie and Brian Eno, and co-produced by Bowie and Tony Visconti. The song was recorded in the middle of 1977 at Hansa Studios in West Berlin. Bowie and Eno built the song using synthesizer overdubs. You can hear those in the background there, I think, right there. They were part of what's called an inventive quartet at the time, synthesizer overdubs, and Eno's frequent collaborator, Robert Fripp, contributed guitar parts. Bowie's singular vocals, meantime, were captured by microphones placed all over the room in the innovative multi-latch system created by Visconti. So you get that's the full sound of it is because of those two special kind of bizarre newcomer style.
1: Great song.
0: Yeah. I like those. I mean, that kind of song that has that moving kind of a momentum beat to it where it just flows and keeps you kind of flowing into it. A kind of a heavy, not heavy, but full.
1: A heavy
0: full,
1: flow?
0: Full, a heavy flow. That's what she said. A full volume, I mean. Well, it was good.
1: Keep talking.
0: I got nothing. I surely got nothing. Mr. Dickey's going to make me start doing his lawn again.
1: Lucky for you, he's not here today.
0: No, thank you. Well, he got ticked off at the 680 people again, did he, or what?
1: No. Well, bro.
0: No, I'm really joking.
1: I've been gone a week. I don't know.
0: No, everything's fine. All right, hold everything. Kimmer, Pete, and Flounder. Let's do a birth here. All right, here we go. Paul Peterson with an S-E-N. Paul Peterson was on the Donna Reed Show playing her son, Jeff Stone. Brother to Shelley Fabre, by the way, the Donna Reed Show. And Paul Peterson is 81 years old. Played Jeff Stone, but he also played in the series Matt Houston.
1: Really?
0: I'm really also surprised that that series was not a bigger...
1: I know.
0: Didn't last long.
1: Well, it was a Tom Selleck ripoff is what it was. Yeah. But it was a good show.
0: But still, it was, and it was of that ilk of that time. Uh-huh. It was like a whole bunch of others, which maybe it was one too many. Anyway, Kimmer, Pete, and Flounder, and our birthday list, I mean, I did it, our history note here today. 2009, the debut of Modern Family, the mockumentary TV show Modern Family was a surprise hit. Debuted this day, 2009, the comedy features the older white man married to a much younger Colombian woman, a gay white couple with an adopted Vietnamese daughter, and a more traditional family, but all three units are related to each other, and with so much potential to be controversial, the show managed to stay true to its comedy genre and really not be offensive. I don't know, I don't think anybody ever objected to the way anybody was portrayed at all. I think it really, they pulled it off pretty well, I think.
1: Yeah.
0: Having, you know, a gay couple and a little bit, and they adopt. And by the way, I was wondering why would they adopt a Vietnamese daughter?
1: Because they had to be as woke as they possibly could get.
0: Well, I suppose, yeah. Yeah. And again, I never watched it kind of jumped the shark for me at some point, so I didn't watch her grow up.
1: It got a little old.
0: I never saw her when she was like five or six. I mean, I think she got that.
1: And the older the kids got, the worse they acted.
0: Yeah. Well, the creators included Christopher Lloyd. Of course, he's famous for, Taxi and also the Michael J. Fox thing with the car in the future. The supercar there, whatever. They came up with the idea for the series while
2: DeLorean?
0: DeLorean, there you are, sir.
2: The time machine, the flux capacitor.
0: But the name of the movie was,
1: Back to the Future.
0: Back to the Future, there you are. Anyway, so Christopher Lloyd and the guys, they shared stories of their own modern families. After 11 seasons, the show aired its last episode in April 8th, 2020. Yeah, see, I never saw her as being an 11-year-old. I never knew it was that long. Holy cow.
1: I didn't either.
0: The Modern Family won 22 Emmys. 22 Emmys. And 6 Writers Guild Awards, too. Well, boom. Good for that. 426. All right, another acting thing. And again, the left and acting and Jew haters, and there's so much of this today. And we'll talk more about the UN and the Iranian president got there and the American delegates walked out. So we'll talk about that stuff. You'll hear more on the news coming up at 5 till later too. Actor Javier Bardem. He's that guy who played that psycho role in No Country for Old Men. I mean, what a great role that was.
1: And in the Bond movie, Skyfall.
0: Skyfall, too. Psycho. I mean, he looks like a psychopath, and he played the role
2: Everybody
0: well.
2: Calls me psycho.
0: Any you homos call me psycho.
1: Touch my stuff.
0: I'll kill you.
2: Lighten up, Francis.
0: Francis.
3: our heads were...
0: Oh, well, you got there, Flounder.
2: I'm getting some good audio of Mark Rubio. I'll have it in a minute.
0: Oh, excellent.
2: Reacting to the Iran speech at
0: excellent.
2: The UN today.
0: Excellent. Well done, Flounders. Keeping track of stuff here. Fantastic. Hey, but this guy, Javier Bardem, the actor on No Country for Old Men, and what's the name we did the thing here? He is sharing posts to his Instagram urging people to sign a petition to demand that Pink be removed as a UNICEF ambassador. They say her comments recently are incompatible with the role of a UNICEF ambassador, which should promote peace, understanding, and humanitarian values above personal biases. They say UNICEF should take decisive action and get rid of Pink as an ambassador. You should be committed to children, all children, regardless of nationality or heritage. This is Bardem's move, drawing pushback from fellow celebrities, including Michael Rapaport. Now, I love it when Michael Rapaport starts reacting. Here's what he read about. We're going to tell you what Pink said here shortly, but Javier Bardem said she should be fired from UNICEF as an ambassador. Yes. Well, here's a Michael Rapaport. Rapaport says, Javier Bardem is promoting a petition to have singer Pink removed as ambassador. He's bullying a proud Jewish woman. Rapaport continued, Javier Bar Dum Dum, Javier Bar, what the blank are you doing, you little tattletale, hall monitor? You're a grown man, a grown blanking man. Pink is a grown woman. You're both world famous. If you have a problem with what she said, call her. Sit her down, have a coffee, look her dead in the face and express all and any frustrations and the questions you have. Instead, you sign a petition like a little bitch to have her to have her removed as UNICEF ambassador.
1: That's true.
0: What the freak is wrong with you?
1: I feel mad.
0: Also, Selma Blair got in on this, too. She said, why would anyone want to see this great singer, Pink, removed from UNICEF for human, humble, and loving words? This makes no sense. I would think the terrifically talented actor man, Bardem, would worry about his own credible life more and allow love to flow. And listen to everybody, not just echo chamber, but alas. And who the hell is Bardem canceling her? The left is eating itself. Now, Pink faced backlash after reposting criticism and issued her own lengthy explanation. She said, I've been quiet in my own words for a week. Well, here they are. I was born a Jew. I didn't pick it. I've never hidden it. Of course, I don't speak for Israel or for any government. I never have. What I said in October 3 years ago, by the way, is still exactly what I believe. Hamas is a terrorist organization. Palestinians deserve a future that honors their humanity and their aspirations. Palestinians deserve honor. Protecting innocent life comes first everywhere, and nobody should ever celebrate the death of a child, anybody's child. She cited her works with UNICEF. She spent time with children on both sides of the fence. I'm not going to litigate a complex war in an Instagram caption. I'm not going to recite anybody's slogan, earn back a follower. She explained she was reacting to Macklemore. Excuse me. When he performed his song at the Grammys in 2014, Same Love, she cheered on the message. 4 months later, Macklemore put on a hooked nose, a black beard, and a bowl cut, performed in it, and called it a random costume. Every Jew I know, this is Pink, every Jew I know knew exactly.

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1: Kind of go back a little bit,
2: yeah.
1: Don't they?
2: They got a great history with them.
1: God.
2: As being anti-Semites.
1: Yeah, and he's keeping it alive, you know, today. Yeah. Good Lord. All right, hold everything. Kimber, Pete, and Flounder.
2: The Acquisition.
1: 4:31 is Hump Day. Braves back in action again tonight. Couple days, today and again tomorrow. And, man, it's almost over.
2: Well, no, playoffs. We got the playoffs.
1: I know, but I mean the season. And then the
2: playoffs.
1: Onto the playoffs.
2: Playoffs.
1: There you go. All right, 106.3. Look out. Here we stand. Buddy.
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3: welcome to the Kimmer Show.
2: I don't know where this format started.
3: Pete and the scoreboard.
2: Anyway,
3: stories prepared.
2: Beginning with
3: stories actually covered.
2: Early morning stuff stacks up, and I try to censor things that I don't want to bother anybody with. 6:15 in the morning.
4: You wanted.
2: Well, yeah.
4: You demanded. Yeah, you begged.
2: I cajoled.
4: You had to have these stories.
2: I demanded those
4: They were
2: stories.
4: So important. You only had 3 hours to fill. You needed these 12 stories.
2: It's a long day to go through.
4: You've done three of them.
5: Wait a minute.
4: Three.
5: I can't be right.
4: Three.
2: Well, I swear to God, I got like four more right in front of me. Right over here somewhere. Anyway, Kimber, Pete, and Flounder, how's it going? 404-741-1230. 741-1230. We have a line open.
4: Oh, really? Is there a line open?
6: There's a few open.
4: Wow. How many lines all together do we have, by the way?
2: Hundreds. Hundreds
6: seven?
2: Of thousands.
4: Seven. Have we ever had all seven?
6: Yes.
4: Okay. All right.
2: Well, that was when you were filling in alone. I wasn't there.
4: We had a contest going.
2: Yeah, they don't like to call the Kimmer. Let's see. How about a birthday? How about Anthony Mackey? You probably know him better than I would. Anthony Mackey is 48. He was Falcon in the Marvel movies.
4: Yeah.
2: Also Disney Plus. Mackey, 48. He was the new Captain America.
4: That's right. Yeah.
2: And he was also Papa Doc in 8 Mile. Was that the rapper Eminem story movie, right?
4: Never saw it.
2: In fact, what was that about? Do you even know?
4: I have no clue.
2: Flounder, did you ever see 8 Mile? Do you know about the movie 8 Mile with Eminem?
6: It's got Eminem in it. It's like rap battles.
4: That's it. It's his life story in Detroit. Kim Basinger is his mother.
2: Grew
6: up in a trailer park.
4: Could care less.
2: Anyway, it was you, a big boy. Anyway, he played Papa Doc in 8 Mile. He played Tupac in Notorious.
6: It was rumored that he slept with both Brittany Murphy and Kim Basinger in that movie.
4: Who? Eminem?
6: Yeah.
4: Eminem slept or Anthony Mackey?
6: Eminem.
2: Oh, my. Slept with,
4: the late Brittany Murphy, huh?
2: Uh-huh. I love that little girl. In fact, the movie, what that movie, you guys hate her, I think you ever saw it, called Drop Dead Gorgeous.
4: Yeah.
2: Drop Dead Gorgeous. You didn't want to see it or won't see it.
4: Never saw it.
2: Oh, my God. You're such a goof. He also would never see, but we're just talking off him during the break, that he would never see Django Unchained.
4: No,
2: we were talking.
4: Won't.
2: Oh, my God.
6: I've never seen that either.
2: Oh, my God.
4: So many N-words that Quentin Tarantino can make you watch you've had enough.
2: But it's a good story of the good guy wins, and he's black, and he gets rid of racism.
4: All whites are bad. All blacks are good. Saved the damsel. Leo DiCaprio in a bad fake Southern accent. I'd love to line up to see that.
2: Incredible.
4: Where can I hand American dollars to?
2: Great violence.
4: To watch someone screw
2: tremendous
4: an
2: violence.
4: South
2: again. They got it was tremendous violence.
4: And it happened all the time, though. Exactly as that movie.
2: Did you see any of either Kill Bill 1 or 2?
4: Yes, those that were good.
2: Okay, but that was his style. But this one is about a guy who saves his loving damsel and ends up killing all the bad people.
4: I'm not a big Jamie, whatever his name is, either. Because he's run his mouth 1,000 times saying that Texas hasn't changed since the 1950s.
2: Yeah, he wants to live in Cuba.
4: Yeah, sure, bud. Yeah. Right. Texas is the same.
6: His last one, Once Upon a Time, was really good. That was the one with Leonardo DiCaprio and Brad Pitt.
2: I did not see that one.
4: That was Tarantino. That was his last movie, supposedly, he's going to do. And that was an excellent movie.
2: Yeah, I did not see
6: that.
2: I think
6: it was his best one since Pulp Fiction.
4: Probably.
2: What was that about? I never saw that one. What's it about?
4: Brad Pitt is Leo DiCaprio's stunt double.
6: In California during the Manson family thing.
4: It's a reimagining of what could have happened, and it's a very good
2: movie. Actors in the big
6: classic Tarantino ending.
4: The Sharon Tate murders don't happen the way in reality they do because Brad Pitt's there.
2: I got you.
4: It's basically
6: on acid.
4: Yeah, on acid.
2: There's a
4: scene with a pit bull.
6: Yeah, the final scene is awesome.
2: What's the name of it?
6: Once Upon a Time.
2: I've seen the title. Oh, that's that law. Isn't it like a 4-hour movie?
4: It's long, yeah.
2: Yeah,
4: that's
2: okay. I've seen the promos for it, but I don't know why I've never seen it. Next time it comes up,
4: I'll see it. That is a good movie.
2: Yeah, I will tape it. I will tape it. And I have no idea what
4: And they're actually, Cliff Booth, his character, they're doing another movie.
6: Yeah, on him.
4: Just Brad Pitt's character, it's how good it was, yeah.
2: No kidding.
6: I don't think it's a Quentin Tarantino, but I think he gave it approval.
2: Yeah. By the way, this guy, Anthony Mackie, was also a Sergeant Sanborn in the Hurt Locker.
4: Yeah.
2: And Anthony Mackie also is a graduate of Juilliard, by the way, for the record, so he knows what he's doing. And, by the way, speaking of TV, 1976, Charlie's Angels. Hello, Angels. Taking assignments from Charlie, voiced by John Forsythe.
4: Who was your favorite?
2: I'm going to get to it in a second. Criticized as Jiggle TV in 1976, it was hugely popular with fans. Three former Fisher women turned police officers working as private investigators for the wealthy, unseen boss, Charlie.
4: Fisher women. What's a Fisher one?
2: I don't know. They were fishers, fishing, went fishing for
4: what?
2: Fish. That's what it says, I swear to God. Charlie communicates with it solely via speakerphone, and John Bosley helps manage and accompany him on cases. Okay, the original cast members, season one, Kate Jackson as Sabrina, Farrah Fawcett as Jill Monroe, and Jacqueline Smith as Kelly Garrett.
4: My favorite.
2: Now, the prettiest one is Jacqueline Smith. Farrah Fawcett is a sexy one. Kate Jackson was the smart one. And that's what they always called her, the smart one.
4: And who replaced
2: Jacqueline Smith was Kelly Garrett. I mentioned that. Now, the later Angels, Cheryl Ladd as Chris.
4: Yeah.
2: Shelley Hack as Tiffany.
4: No.
2: And Tanya Roberts as Julie.
4: Yeah.
2: Now, Cheryl Ladd was my favorite, not only because she was hot and, you know, little teeny little hottie, but she's a golfer.
4: Spinner.
2: Yeah. That's basically perfect. So Cheryl Ladd, number one. Shelley Hack, too skinny. Pretty. She was a model, and they put her in there. She used to do the "Hey Charlie." She did perfume commercials. Hey Charlie.
4: Yeah, I never thought she was good looking.
2: No, well, she was, you know, like runway model, skinny, attractive. Yeah. And then Tanya Roberts was sexy, the kind of red haired chick. Yeah. Let's see. So that's all I got about Charlie.
4: That's all you got.
2: Anyway. All right. 404-741-1230. One more acting thing, and then we'll tell you. You're going to hear from Secretary of State Rubio here in a second. But first of all, I love the book by Lee Child about Jack Reacher as his hero. I've read them all. I read them all several different times. I put the dates when I read them, and then 2 or 3 years later, I'll read them again. I have all the paperbacks, all this stuff. But I have never seen the TV show Reacher.
4: Which is on Netflix, I guess, or Amazon.
2: Amazon. Okay. So I've never seen it because I don't have that app. Anyway, the star's name is Alan Ritchson. And he is doing some interviews, and he's been talking about how the reaction has hit him for his political rants. He was talking to somebody, said, "You know how many phone calls I get from studios like, would you shut the blank up, please? Stop talking in public."
4: He needs to.
2: He said, "It's not chaos I'm after. It's actually the opposite of chaos. I like a little, I don't want to get into it. You don't want to see my rant starting these GD politicians. I'm not going to do it. Sony told me not to. I'm not going to say anything. Not today. Not today, Jeffrey Epstein," unquote, whatever that means. His audience loved the comments. It was claimed Amazon Prime Video killed a Reacher storyline involving white supremacists and said it was political. A professed Christian, Richson, the actor, that's what he says,
4: please,
2: has attacked conservative Christians
4: constantly
2: based on their support for Republicans.
4: That's right.
2: He's not really a Christian.
4: He's
2: tenet.
4: A liberal douchebag pretending to be a Christian.
2: He says Donald Trump is a rapist and a con man, And yet the entire Christian church seems to treat him like he's their poster child, and it's unreal. I don't understand.
4: A rapist, huh? Okay,
2: yeah.
4: Sure.
2: His political rants were even worse than Robert De Niro on any given day. It's hysterical blather, as Reacher fans are noticing, says a couple of guys reacting to it, including one guy in Hollywood, a writer. Doesn't he realize the precious gift he's been given to be able to headline major motion pictures? Doesn't he understand how feeling that kind of fame could be and how audiences might be turned off by his unhinged rhetoric? He has a right to do it.
4: Yes, he does.
2: Absolutely. Have a ball.
4: And I have every right to not watch any more Reacher or any movie he's in, which I haven't.
2: And again, what a shame. Why would you do that to yourself? I mean, to what extent do you have to get where you have to start hating a political
4: half the country
2: who happens to be the president?
4: And he wants to piss off half the country.
2: Right.
4: And you got to think what Dolly Parton say. Yeah, I got opinions, but I keep my mouth shut because who cares what my opinion is?
2: Michael Jordan, you know, Republicans buy sneakers.
4: Who cares what this actor has to say about anything?
2: That's right. That's right. I don't get it.
6: Because I'm an actor.
2: Yeah. I'm an actor.
4: Actor. I'm acting.
2: I'm reading other people's words.
4: Smarter people have written this.
2: I'm making gestures like this. Oh, my God. All right. Hold everything. Coming up, Marco Rubio, Donald Trump, the Iranian guy. It's all standing by here on 106.3 Hump Day Time. Look out.
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8: 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But are these really a special? If it sounds too good to be true, it probably is. Hi, this is Candace with Excavations, and have I got a tip for you. 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

0: Happiness is a warm gun.
1: Wow.
2: That sounds like your music, Kimmer. That sounds like your Beatles.
1: Not really the Kimmer Beatles. I want to hold your hand. Okay?
0: White album, Beatles.
1: I love you. Yeah, yeah, yeah. Holy moly. The Beatles, 1968, working on new songs for their forthcoming White album at Abbey Road Studios. The Beatles recorded 45 takes of a new John Lennon song with a working title, Happiness is a Warm Gun in Your Hand. Which is this one, I guess. Yep. This is it, right? Now, did this make it onto albums?
0: The White Album, yeah.
1: Right? I've never heard this song.
0: Which is ironic, since Happiness is not a warm gun when it came to him.
1: No, not at all. If it's a warm gun, it means it's been shot.
0: Yeah.
1: Anyway, during the evening in 1968 doing it, Jim Morrison from the Doors dropped by to say hi and spent time in the studio watching him record the song. 45 takes. This doesn't sound anything like the Beatles.
0: It's very
1: bluesy. They could have done a whole different thing, you know, come out with disguises and done a whole new, you know, tour group.
0: Oh, you recognize Lennon's voice.
1: Anyway, let's see. Kimmer, Pete, and the Philounder on Hump Day. Chi McBride as the Captain Lou Grover on Hawaii Five-0. Anybody watching that show? Chi McBride is 65 today. And, you know, forget, you know, I was going to do history thing. Like I said, Founder, tell the show, you're talking about Brad Pitt and the movie, which I haven't seen, which is the, thing in
2: Heart
1: Hollywood.
2: Of the Beast.
1: No, the other one about,
2: Marley and Me.
1: No. The Brad Pitt one on,
0: Once Upon a Time.
2: That's okay. Quentin Tarantino movie.
1: Quentin Tarantino, which I haven't seen. And then we talked about, again, the new movie of Brad Pitt, which was when
2: Heart of the Beast.
1: Heart of the Beast. And that is about what? That's what's the story.
2: So Brad Pitt is an Army Forces Ranger, and when he's in the, excuse me, I was eating a chocolate.
1: Oh, I'm sorry.
2: In the Army, he gets the dog as a puppy, so he trains it, and then when they both are discharged, they kind of retire, and they go on a plane ride to Alaska, and he crashes.
1: Okay, Flounder came in here, just, we were talking about Brad Pitt movie. What was the other one, Brad Pitt, that was in, we'd mentioned too?
2: Once Upon a Time.
1: No, the other one. We mentioned the second movie.
0: Oh, the Cliff Booth movie. That's based on Once Upon a Time.
1: Now, so Flounder came in and said, told us what about the new Brad Pitt movie.
2: We were talking about Brad Pitt, and then I came in there and told you guys that he was coming out with a new movie called Heart of the Beast, which is just him and a dog. So the movie is pretty much 95% him and the dog.
1: Yeah. And you
2: and
1: want...
2: I said I double-checked before the release date, and I made sure that... the dog does live.
1: Yeah.
2: So,
1: yeah.
2: Sorry, I'm not trying to be a spoiler alert here.
1: No, screw them. People ought to know.
0: I'm tired of this.
1: Your dog doesn't die this time. Your dog lives.
0: Because they always try and kill the dog at the end.
1: And the reason your reaction immediately was
0: Marley and Me.
1: Marley and Me.
0: Changed everything. People were mad coming out of that and sad and upset, and they'd taken their children to it, thinking it was a comedy. It was sold as a comedy with Owen Wilson and What's-Her-Face. And
1: Jennifer Aniston.
0: And at the end, it becomes a tragedy, and holy cow.
1: I mean, there was a book. It was a huge
0: book.
1: It was
0: a huge book.
1: How could people not know that the dog
0: didn't make it? But most people don't read the book.
1: Yeah,
0: they just go, oh, it's a best-selling book.
1: You'd think the first person that saw it would go tell his friends or something, you know. But either way, and again, I read this a long, long time ago. Jennifer Aniston did the scene where she had to, you know, cry about her dog dying. And they did the scene, and then they all wrapped and they went home or whatever. And then it was sometime later, I don't know whether it was the next day or the next night, or it was after the fact that they had wrapped it, the director called Jennifer Aniston and said, we have to do it again. And she said that was the worst thing that's ever happened to her, to try once again to do that emotional episode about that dog dying was just...
0: Not to be that person, but if I had her power, I'd find out exactly what happened, who screwed up that makes me do this again, and I'd fire their ass.
1: Well, I mean,
0: I'm sorry. I'd fire them.
1: She was absolutely devastated by having to bring it all.
0: Because
1: some idiot didn't put something
0: at the right speed didn't light something correct.
1: Shadow.
0: Sorry, you're out of here.
1: Yeah. She said it was just brutal. And again, I when I found out what the movie was about, I'm a dog guy, I'm an animal guy, but I won't see it. I will not go see it. And I wasn't when I heard that. I mean, it's just anyway. So anyway, just kind of.
0: I remember the commercials they ran for it, and it was happy, happy, happy, joy, joy, with no mention it could possibly be serious.
1: Yeah. Yeah. Didn't they show him running on the beach?
0: Oh, it was all a comedy.
1: Yeah. Yeah, and he was a troublemaking little doggy, yeah. And he always got in trouble, and he had to go get him. And I mean, that's what I thought.
2: Yeah,
1: that
2: but
1: was
2: then the older he got, his stomach would turn. You know how like a dog's stomach can turn over, and that had happened twice as he got older, and that's kind of where it started.
1: See, I never even knew it. Doing that part of the tease of the promos or anything. I never knew about that part of the movie.
0: Mm.
1: My God. All right, 4:56. Iran talked at the United Nations today, their president, and he said, I showed photos of the late Supreme Leader that Donald Trump killed, Ayatollah Khamenei, and 150 Iranian school children, he said, were killed in the first days of the war by Donald Trump. Said, we are not terrorists. Our innocent people have been targets of cowardly attacks and aggressions imposed upon our country by America and Israel when they attacked us. Well, Marco Rubio, the Secretary of State, flounder, if you will, had a little reaction to the Iranian president's comments today at the United Nations.
3: The Iranian president spoke at the United Nations, and he said that President Trump's speech goes against the very essence of the United Nations. He said that President Trump must know that the resistance of the Iranian people will only increase in the face of sanctions, increased pressure, and increased bullying, and he said we will never bow our heads or bend our knees. Do you have a response to that?
4: Yeah, I think slaughtering 10,000 of your own people in protests is a violation of the UN. I hope it's a violation of the UN principles. I think sponsoring terrorist organizations in the region to attack your neighbors, attack energy infrastructure, attack civilian sites is a violation of the UN system. So I don't know what standing Iran has to lecture anyone on human rights or the international system when they habitually violate it. They violate the sovereignty of every one of their neighbors by sponsoring terrorist organizations that reside within the borders of those countries. They slaughter their own people. They violate rules that were sanctioned that were imposed by the international community against their nuclear weapons program. So I just honestly, I don't know how you stand up there and argue on behalf of the international system when you are the world leading violator of the international system. That's what the Iranian system has been, unfortunately, sadly, tragically.
1: Yeah, there you go, Marco. More I hear him talk, the more I think, you know, what a ticket that'd be if they've got both, you know, J.D. Vance and Marco run as which one would be what, whatever. But still, I mean, that'd be hard to beat. I'd love to see Carmella debate those guys. Either one of those freaking guys. I hold everything. We all have flounders funny back there.
5: Have you ever been to someone's house, though, and their dog has the same name as you?
2: Oh, crap. I did this one yesterday.
1: Oh, that's all right.
2: I'll get you.
5: I have.
2: I'll get you two in the next hour.
1: All right,
2: I apologize.
1: That's all right. Well, don't worry.
2: I uploaded the wrong one.
1: No, that's okay. By the way, Donald Trump, after the UN thing, had a meeting with Caitlin Collins, the CNN reporter, who's she's a nightmare. Yeah, just her face. She looks like she's got evil everything about her. Donald Trump looked at her, this guy, Caitlin Collins, he said, to the United Nations, Donald Trump said, it's an honor to be here. And then he looked at Caitlin Collins of CNN, and he said, I'm surprised that CNN's here covering me. You should not even be here covering me. You said you weren't going to cover me. Reminder of the bitter conflict between Donald Trump and some of the news outlets who are trying to get back. The subject of a lawsuit they filed Monday, the three outfits. And Donald Trump says, well, if, you know, they behave themselves, we'll let them back in. Anyway, it's just a thing that's happening. And by the way, the Babylon Bee has a something to say about that. And if I hear it is, CNN says Donald Trump is violating his First Amendment right to fabricate the news, ladies and gentlemen. It's just not fair. Anyway, see a little Babylon beater. All right, it's 5 o'clock. Holy smokes. Holy crap. It's sports coming up, too. Look out, there we go.

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1: Rolls out the red carpet to welcome Chinese President Xi Jinping for a state visit. Fox's Jared Halpern has more from the White House.
2: President Trump and the First Lady greeted Chinese President Xi Jinping and his wife on the runway of Joint Base Andrews, just outside of D.C. The state visit is the first trip to the U.S. for Xi in more than 10 years and comes as the U.S. and China try to balance a competitive relationship. Trade, Pacific security, and AI are all on the agenda. The visit will also include pageantry and a lavish state dinner with leading tech executives expected to attend. President Trump last met with Xi in May when China hosted the U.S. president for a state visit. At the White House, Jared Halpern, Fox News.
1: Venezuela's acting leader praises President Trump for his readiness to resume ties in her first address to the United Nations General Assembly.
3: Venezuela's acting president, Delcy Rodriguez, says the recent energy deal with the U.S. will help global energy balance.
4: As one of the most all-encompassing and significant ever signed, it will contribute to ensuring the energy balance of the hemisphere and the well-being of our economy.
3: Thanking President Trump for resuming diplomatic ties, calling the dispute with the U.S. and earthquakes in Venezuela major tests of its life as a nation. Stressing recovery will take time, but noting Venezuela has started a democratic process and there will be elections.
4: To rise up and to allow Venezuela's rebirth.
3: Adding the nation is ready to walk hand in hand with the international community. Kristen Goodwin, Fox News.
1: Rodriguez taking over for former Venezuelan President Nicolas Maduro after U.S. forces seized him and his wife from their Caracas home in early January to face drug trafficking charges. The couple have pleaded not guilty to the charges. 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

0: Look out. It's only me. It's only the Kimmer with Pete Davis and Flounder and you. 106.3. How's it going? First official full day of autumn or fall. And the number's 404-741-1230. 741-1230. And love to have you join us. Holy Crap at Sports is coming up. We got some tweets and we got a little entertainment a little bit later on here. Something, a live entertainment type thing in case you missed it. Also, Flounder's Funnies and my phone. I've got a new... Look at the why now. Why is it doing this? It just goes circles and circles. And
1: spinning.
0: There we go. Now we got it. Anyway, we got a lot of things in the news, and we just heard Marco Rubio talking about the Iranian president guy. And again, I'm not surprised he said what he said. America, you know, they're all innocent. They've never. I heard him say they've never started a war. He said Iran has never been. We've never started a war. We've never started anything like that.
2: Except, I swear to God, the Persian Empire.
0: I swear to God. I mean, seriously, they just say it. They just say it, and they're, oh, yeah. Well, of course, American delegation walked out on the guy when, you know, spewing all the stuff, which is always funny to watch when you turn your back and walk
2: who
0: away.
2: Who started the war with Saddam Hussein between those two? Who started that?
0: Well, that's got to be our Persian friends, wasn't it?
2: I don't know which side started it.
0: I don't know. Anyway, so we got that stuff, and we'll talk more about the Donald Trump thing and everything else, and a whole bunch of weird stuff going on with the politics and show business and sex, gender things and stuff. But here, this just came in today. Speaking of Marco Rubio, he is now yanking the visas of birth tourism enablers. Marco Rubio announced a new crackdown on birth tourism, slapping visa restrictions on people who engage in or facilitate the practice of birth administration for citizenship. They've been exploring ways to stop birth tourism, where foreigners enter the country, give birth so the kids are automatically citizens, then go back to communist China or whatever, and they can vote in our elections. If they're born here and then leave the next day, they can vote when they're 18 in American elections. If they still live in China, they can do an absentee ballot. They can vote all around the world. And by the way, there are apparently hundreds of thousands of these cases. So by restricting visa issuance of those who engage in and profit from this fraud, they're sending a clear message. The United States will not allow foreigners to exploit our immigration system, violate the sanctity of U.S. citizenship. Supreme Court shot an order down when Donald Trump tried to end birthright citizenship automatically. Supreme Court shut that down, and they have to have Congress do it officially, and that could happen if we had a Congress who was cooperative. The State Department has a new policy, uses powers under the Immigration Nationality Act to yank the visas from those knowingly engaging in facilitating birth tourism, including so-called visa fixers who coach foreigners on ways to lie to get into America. And we know that there are companies like this. Well, my phone just went blank. Companies like this all over the place, so-called visa fixers coach foreigners on how to lie and exploit America's immigration. And, of course, Xi Jinping, the Chinese commie leader, is going to the White House tomorrow. And so the Trump administration trying to crack down. And again, there are companies that advertise it. You know, come to America and have birth to an American baby.
2: And they can go overseas and never live here and right. Vote in our elections.
0: That's right. Go to China for 18 years and vote absentee ballot.
2: Just on that right there, they should change the law.
0: Yeah, yeah, yeah. And again, the nature of the law originally was to help children of slaves.
2: Right, right.
0: So, which is hardly foreigners coming in here to be American citizens and pervert the system. And by the way, speaking of perverting the system, remember Rachel Dolezal? Rachel Dolezal was a white chick who pretended to be black, and she worked her way up into becoming the president of an NAACP chapter. And she was white, and her family was white. I think they were from Boston.
1: Yeah.
0: And, I mean, you know, Rachel Dolezal, and she got away. She made her hair curly, and she had a dark complexion. I don't know. I don't think she darkened it with chemicals,
1: herself.
0: But she kept herself tan, and she acted black, and she tried to look black, and she was black, but she was also a fake, and they finally outed her. Well, here we go again. Slightly different. A Philadelphia teacher named Hannah Gahn has been forced to confess that she's a, quote, white woman of significant privilege and wealth after fellow lefty activists grew suspicious of her background and confronted her. She lied about, she says, I lied about my identity and have been lying for years. I have no Palestinian or Tunisian heritage.
2: Why would you brag about that?
0: I'm a white woman of significant privilege and wealth. Anyone who supported me was manipulated and should not be judged as a result of their support for me, unquote. She's a staunch figure, left-wing activist in Philadelphia, portrayed herself as mixed race with black and Palestinian heritage. She's white and Israeli. And she was so outspoken against Jews that she was once branded Philadelphia's leading anti-Semite on billboards parked outside the school where she works.
2: Self-loathing.
0: Her former classmates at the University of Pennsylvania said she was known in college as a self-proclaimed white Jewish woman with family in the occupied West Bank. And then this one girl said, I watched her sudden transformation after she returned to Philadelphia from the Peace Corps in Rwanda. All of a sudden, she's making herself look darker with makeup and fake tan, speaking using African vernacular English. In one video from last year, this activist teacher wears a kafafa yafa yafa and has a very different accent than she ever used to. She also begged for money successfully, claiming she was broke because of sending cash to her relatives in Palestine. In fact, she or her family lives in Israel. She since deleted a post that said she had stolen resources from CARE, the Council on Islamic Relations, and other government ops. She says, I'm sorry for all the harm I've done. Well, at least she admitted it. It's a little late to, you know, but still, here we go again.
2: So how can you live with yourself knowing you're lying through your teeth like that?
0: Her family's Israeli, and they're living in the West Bank. You'd think her attitude would be exactly the opposite. My poor family, let's help the poor Jewish settlers. My God.
2: And she's supporting the very side that wants to annihilate her.
0: Yeah, exactly. The leading anti-Semite in Philadelphia is a teacher.
2: Is Jewish.
0: Yeah, and she's Jewish and white and wealthy. And she's teaching those children.
2: This guy
0: She's in school with those children.
2: Of course she is. She's a teacher. They gravitate toward that.
0: You don't think that would rub off on the attitudes of children in her classes who look up to her? Oh, my God. I mean, that's how bad it gets.
2: It's got to be a mental illness to turn on your own people like that.
0: Yeah. Again, she worked for the Peace Corps in Rwanda and came back a different person. But still, that shouldn't why would that do it? I don't know. And another thing I saw, two things I saw last night. Are you going to talk about the social media Jackson Dart case in sports?
2: No.
0: Okay. Speaking of girls that do this kind of thing, I'm going to talk about The View a little bit. I'm going to leave it for the next segment after Holy Crap at Sports. But I saw this last night on Jesse Waters on Fox. And it turns out, I looked up social media, it's all over the place. Last night, he had on a very pretty, I would call her a very pretty girl, kind of hot, young, like 20-something young blonde woman, in a very big close-up on social media. And here's this young 20-something blonde, and she was saying about the accident involving the New York Giants quarterback of the National Football League over the weekend. After like the first series of plays, he got creamed and hurt his leg, and he may be out forever, even may never be the same. I mean, it's just, you know, who knows. But this girl's point was this. This young woman in America came on social media and was screaming that maybe this is exactly what karma will do. She said maybe this quarterback should never have done a rally for Donald Trump when he introduced Donald Trump, and that's what you get when he broke his old leg and may never be able to play again. I hope he's satisfied now, because this is what karma does when you try to support Donald Trump, and then you end up maybe never I'm thinking, holy crap, how did this, I keep saying about this, our lost generation of women. How did this young, educated, attractive woman at 20-something be so filled with hate that she uses any opportunity to blast Donald Trump, including a quarterback who got hurt because he helped Donald Trump at a rally? How far do you have to stretch this hatred for anything about Donald?
2: She's so blinded by hate. She's blinded to her stupidity. That the very karma she's railing about being good is going to come back and bite her for wishing harm on somebody.
0: Yeah. But again, that's how low they'll go without even thinking about the consequences or what the words mean. Like using genocide every chance they get is totally wrong.
2: Because there are no consequences for them. No one ever calls them out.
0: Yeah. Somebody should have told her. Now, wait a minute, young lady.
2: So shut the blank up and get in their
0: face.
2: What
0: are you talking about? I mean, it's just, honestly, it's, I'm regretting the loss of a generation of women. Hate-filled women who are unhappy, unsatisfied,
2: and
0: hate men.
2: Yeah, they're unhappy.
0: Yeah, unhappy, unsatisfied, don't like men, don't want to be married and have kids.
2: Okay,
0: they just
2: then.
0: Be angry. God almighty. All right, hold everything. Holy Grab of Sports is coming up. And, oh, mercy.
2: Your terms are acceptable.
0: Unbelievable. Anyway, happy hump day, 106.3, 404-741-1230. If you'd like to join us, then Holy Crab of Sports Day. Look out.
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0: Yeah, adding up these medical records pretty good now, but luckily the kids will know, unlike when I was down in Florida, didn't have my Atlanta safe house safe down in Florida when I was retired, and it cost me because I couldn't find various things. And, you know, now, and actually recently this is true, I've needed medical records. I've also needed to look up some family stuff like wills and medical records for my family and so forth. And if you know where to find it in you're safe and sound. And, you know, not only from floods and fire and burglars and stuff like that, but just having it in a cardboard box someplace up in the attic or whatever. It's not particularly very valuable. I found out that the hard way again when I was down in Florida. But my kids know where to find my medical records and real estate transaction things, marriage and divorce papers, my living will, and if there's any money anywhere, you know, stuff like that. 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
0: This was the day, 1993. Vicky Mann Van Meter lands in San Diego after a three-day flight from Maine, becoming the youngest girl to fly across America. She was 11. The following year at 12, the youngest female pilot to cross the Atlantic. And now, holy crap, it's sports and Pete Davis.
2: Ronald Acuna Jr.'s contusion will have him miss a few games. Maybe just one, though. The medical test showed no bone break after fouling a pitch off his left shin last night.
0: Oh.
2: Baseball hit him between the two pads he wears on the leg. Braves were shut out 4-0 by the Reds. J.R. Ritchie fell to 1-4 despite giving up just four hits and one run in five innings. Also had eight strikeouts. Owen Murphy, not a good outing. Three innings, six hits, three runs. Didier Fuentes, a scoreless inning. Drake Baldwin and Michael Harris II had two hits apiece. Same two teams tonight in Truist Park. Left-hander Andrew Abbott. Hey, Abbott. For Cincinnati, he's 6-11 with an ERA of 4.70 against the 14-9 Chris Sale with his earned run average of 2.18.
0: Wow.
2: Baldwin leading off in catching tonight. Mauricio Dubon in left field. Sean Murphy, the designated hitter. Brewer Hicklin in right. Ha-Seon Kim at shortstop and batting ninth. Right-hander Robert Suarez expected to pitch at some point tonight. Manager Walt Rice says they're treating these last few games like spring training, with pitchers getting certain pitch counts no matter what the score.
0: Yeah.
2: Setting up. The Cubs, Phillies, and Padres all tied for the three NL wildcard spots right now. The Diamondbacks, four games behind those three teams. The AL Central is still up for grabs. The Guardians with just one game ahead of the White Sox. And in the West, the Astros and Rangers are tied for the top spot.
0: Well.
2: It's coming right down to the wire.
0: You know, in fact, I heard little Walt Weiss this morning being interviewed on our Partners Down the Hall, and he made the point before people start freaking out, in 2021... the Braves were under 500 at some point,
2: yeah,
0: and they lost their best player,
2: yeah,
0: and they still came back to win the World Series.
2: That's great, sir. And they lost one of their best pitchers in the first game.
0: Yeah.
2: Yeah. Charlie Morton breaking his leg.
0: Yeah. So, and he made the point, you know, this is baseball, and people do stuff. I mean,
2: Didn't you call him Little Walt Weiss?
0: No. I don't think I did.
2: I wouldn't do that.
0: No.
2: He'll break you in half.
0: No, I said I was listening to Walt Weiss.
2: Yeah, I thought you called him Little Walt Weiss.
0: How could I say Little Walt Weiss?
2: You said you were listening a little to Walt Weiss, I think, and it just came out Little Walt Weiss.
0: Hardly.
2: I can't wait to tell him that later.
0: No, let's do that.
2: This is interesting. You know Vlad Guerrero Jr.?
0: Yeah, absolutely.
2: Playing for the Blue Jays,
0: yeah,
2: and they almost won the World Series. They came within an out of winning the World Series last year. Should have beat the Dodgers. Yeah. It was a shame.
0: That's right. I remember that.
2: Even though, who cares
0: if
2: the Blue Jays win? Blue Jays, Dodgers, who cares?
0: Yeah.
2: Well, he's having a horrible year. He's like an Austin Riley type year. It's just he's not having a good year whatsoever. So he talked about his slump year. Here's what he says. See if you agree with this. They didn't pay me to hit 40 every year. They pay me for what I already did. I want people to understand one thing. The money they gave me wasn't for what I'm going to do. It was for what I already did. They did not pay me because I'm going to hit 40 every year. They paid me for what I've already accomplished. People are confused about that, but I think the same way they do. Like sometimes I even say to myself, bro, they gave you all that money and you're out here doing nothing. I try. You know how it is with fans. When you're good, they're like you, they're with you 100%. But when you smell like blank, like we say here, nobody supports you. The ones who support you are the ones who stay with you. Those are my fans, my family, end quote.
0: All right. Well, wait. Hold on now. At the end of the contract, and when you're going in for another year, it seems to me the reasonable thing is if a company wants to say, boy, you were great last year, we're going to reward you, you know, to say thank you.
2: To keep
0: but
2: doing
0: basically,
2: it.
0: It's the incentive to do to go better. You know, here's a little something to make sure that you are excited about the next year.
2: But the problem is when you make so much money.
0: Yeah.
2: It doesn't matter what you
0: can't
2: do
0: keep
2: after
0: going.
2: That.
0: Yeah, you can't just keep going with the other millions.
2: I think it's a bad attitude. It makes them look bad. They're saying up
0: stupid.
2: In Toronto, it's a bad fall from grace from last year. He was a fan favorite. Now he's getting booed a little bit because he's overweight. He's still overweight.
0: Yeah, that's right. And whatever happened to the old, you know, I just want to do the best I can and help my team.
2: I know.
0: Seriously.
2: Because he's a multimillionaire and doesn't care.
0: But it should be in your head.
2: What kills me.
0: That should be the one thing you care about.
2: His father, who's
0: especially
2: a Hall of Famer.
0: Because of his father.
2: Hall of Famer. Not an ounce of fat on him. It's like Tim Hudson.
0: Yeah.
2: Not an ounce of fat on him. How the hell do you get so fat when your dad looks like that?
0: I know. And why? And why would you?
2: Mama's got to be 300 pounds.
0: And why wouldn't you want to honor your family name after what
2: it's embarrassing
0: before
2: what
0: you
2: said.
0: It's too bad. It's shame.
2: Falcons flew up to Wisconsin to play Green Bay tomorrow night. I'm sure you'll be watching.
0: Well, it'll be on my special football app, won't it be?
2: Amazon.
0: Be on, oh my God, they doing it again?
2: Yes, all right.
0: You dirty stinking. I mean, I can't freaking believe it. How is it possible that an American man who paid his, I paid my dues. I just want to watch football on TV. Turn it on, and there it is right there. I'll be damned.
2: That was my best Ernie laugh.
0: God, all freaking mighty.
2: Tua Tagovailoa is able to play. His role not designated yet, if he's the backup or not.
0: Yeah.
2: Falcons signed cornerback Robert Longerbeam off the Eagles practice squad today, since A.J. Terrell will miss a month with a sore groin. Mm. Center Ryan Neuzel is quietly elite. He allowed zero pressures on 41 pass-blocking snaps last weekend. He got a 92.8 overall grade, the highest among NFL centers for the week.
0: That's a tough job, too,
2: by
0: the way.
2: Yes, it is. He's got to do a lot. Yeah. Giants quarterback Jackson Dart has season-ending surgery, probably on his knee. It's all but done at this point. Rams player Devontae Adams became even more famous by doing the Taco Bell commercials. You've seen it. He has one in his house.
0: Oh, yeah.
2: Part of his compensation is Devontae is one of only two people in the world with a purple card. What is a purple card?
0: Have anything you want anytime you want the rest of your life?
2: He's got his name on it. Allows him to get all the Taco Bell he wants anytime he wants it. Adam says, I can march into any local Taco Bell and order $7 million worth of food, and they will do it. So guess who the only other person in the world is who has a Taco Bell purple card? 20 questions.
0: Probably Elon Musk or somebody.
2: No, it's not Elon Musk. Flounder, if you'd like to join in on the game, you join in. That's one.
0: Archie Manning is his son.
2: No, it's not Archie Manning. It's not his son.
8: What's the question? I need to get set up here.
0: Who has a purple card?
2: Purple Taco Bell card. Devontae Adams has one. Who's the other person in the world that has an unlimited Taco Bell card?
8: Trying to think who advertises with Taco Bell.
0: Keto, keto, probably the little puppy dog.
2: Let's just put it this way. He advertises everything.
0: The most serious man? Oh, no. Well, that wouldn't be him.
2: Who's the most ubiquitous pitch man going right now? I mean, he does everything from sports gambling to shoes to everything.
8: Dave Portnoy?
2: Not Portnoy.
0: The guy with the white hair?
2: Nope. He's an actor. Short.
0: Oh, Tom Cruise.
2: Black.
0: No, he doesn't do commercials.
8: Comedian.
2: He's in everything. Jumanji.
8: What's his name?
2: Everything with The Rock.
0: Oh, yeah.
8: Kevin Hart.
2: Kevin Hart's the only other one with it. Yeah.
0: I'll be damned.
8: Yeah. Hey, I did it. That was under 20.
2: Very good. I gave you 14 hits.
0: Well, he had some clues.
2: Colts defensive back Sauce Gardner is rapidly approaching 700 days since he last won a game on U.S. soil.
0: Wow.
2: Gardner's last taste of victory in the United States came when the Jets beat the Jaguars December 15, 2024. New York then began the 25 season, an 0-7 record. He suffered a concussion, which caused him to miss the next week's game against the Bengals, which the Jets won by 1 point. Following the bye week, New York traded him to the Colts. Indianapolis won his first game with Gardner on the team November 9th. However, that game was played in Berlin, Germany. And the Colts lost their final 7 games of the season. So he's 0-14.
0: Every time he comes in again.
2: President Donald Trump will attend Saturday's game between number 1 Texas and number 14 Tennessee at Neyland Stadium in Knoxville.
0: That could be interesting.
2: Yeah, 100,000 crazy people plus President
0: Well,
2: Trump.
0: In the South, that's good, though.
2: September 23rd, 1998, with his team ahead 7-5 in the bottom of the ninth inning with the bases full of Brewers and 2 outs. Cubs outfielder Brant Brown dropped Jeff Jenkins' routine long fly ball to left, allowing 3 runs to score, giving Milwaukee an 8-7 walk-off win at County Stadium. At County Stadium.
0: The walk-off win at the County.
2: At County Stadium.
0: I think
2: he's in there.
0: No, I see. Did he go home? I think he left. No, he's there.
2: At County Stadium.
0: County Stadium
2: walk-off.
0: The
2: ball fell and it was supposed to be caught.
0: Forgot to catch it.
2: It was supposed to be a big, it was going to be a big surprise.
0: Well, no, it was a,
2: when it happened.
0: Tremendous.
9: Oh, no!
0: There you go.
9: Oh, no!
0: I used to ride horses with his girlfriend in Chicago.
2: The infamous error will be immortalized by Ron Santo's radio call as he mournfully exclaimed, Oh no. 1980. I was actually watching that game live.
0: Were you? Really?
2: Happen.
0: Oh, yeah. No kidding.
2: 1987, Albert Hall, needing a three-bagger to complete the cycle, hits a bases empty, two-out triple, the bottom of the ninth inning, scored the decisive run on Dave Smith's wild pitch, giving Atlanta a 5-4 walk-off victory over Houston. The 29-year-old outfielder, the first Braves player to hit for the cycle since 1910, when Bill Collins did it. 77 years earlier.
0: Holy cow. Well, that's a hard thing to do.
2: Well, now you're going to tell me you hit a cycle in Wrigley Field?
0: No, just the homer and a couple of blips.
2: 1996, Atlanta beat the Expos 8-2 to clinch the National League East. The Braves became the first NL team to take five straight division titles. 2009, after signing him to a one-year contract extension for 2010, the Braves will announce that Bobby Cox will retire as the team's manager next season. The 68-year-old skipper has led the team to 14 consecutive postseason appearances and a World Series title during his 24-year tenure in Atlanta. 1868, British Open Men's Golf, Prestwick Golf Club. Tom Morris Jr. beats his father, Tom Morris Sr., by three strokes. How old was he? 17 years old, the youngest Open champion.
0: Old
2: beats
0: Tom
2: his
0: Morris
2: daddy.
0: Falls to,
2: 1908, when Fred Merkel failed to touch second base after an apparent game-winning hit, cost the Giants a 2-1 win over the Cubs. The play dubbed?
0: The Merkel's Boner.
2: Boner?
0: I barely even knew her.
2: Boner. I guess we don't have that
0: Well, he's busy in there. He's got stuff.
2: Cost the Giants the flag. The umpire called him out.
0: Yeah.
2: That's just a stupid rule.
0: I know. It's silly.
2: Merkel's Boners. 1926, upset of the decade. Gene Tunney defeats defending champion Jack Dempsey by a 10-round unanimous decision at Sesquicentennial Stadium, the worst-named stadium of all time, later known as JFK. In Philly for the world heavyweight boxing title. 1949, with the Indians eliminated from the pennant race. Team owner Bill Veeck and a few players serve as pallbearers and hold a funeral service for the 1948 pennant, using a horse-drawn hearse to transport the casket containing the 14-by-20-foot flag for burial behind the center field fence. Someone stole it at Cleveland's Municipal Stadium, prompting superstitious fans to believe the missing pennant explains why the tribe has not won a World Series since the ceremony.
0: Yeah.
2: 1952, undefeated Rocky Marciano knocks out defending champion Jersey Joe Walcott.
0: Crap.
2: The 13th round in Municipal Stadium, Philly, for the world heavyweight boxing title.
0: But the title is, he was the first undefeated boxer to win the world heavyweight championship. The first undefeated boxer. I think it was like 50-0 he was, Rocky.
2: Yeah.
0: I used to watch him on Saturday, ding dong, da da da da da, the sports thing on Saturday afternoons.
2: Birthdays, 1958, Larry Mize won the golf Masters. That's 1987, born in Augusta. John Harbaugh, the Giants, bad luck head coach, born in 1962 on this date. And one big death note of this day, Gale Sayers passed away.

0: Hey, it's John Kincaid. 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

0: This was a weird day in 1969 when the Northern Star newspaper on Northern Illinois University ran a story claiming that Paul McCartney was dead. Take this, 1969. Clay McCartney was killed in 1966 and was replaced by a lookalike, a guy named Russell Gibb of KNR-FM Radio in Detroit picked up on the claim, and the story went worldwide that Paul McCartney was dead and had been dead for 3 years. By the next month in 1969, the hoax was so well entrenched that Paul McCartney had to come out of seclusion at his Scottish farm to deny the story. When he was asked to comment by a reporter visiting Macca's farm, he said, "Do I look dead? I'm fit as a fiddle." Anyway, Paul McCartney. Hold everything. Phone calls take priority. Adam is on the radio. Adam, how's it going, man? What's up?
1: I'm doing well for a Braves fan who just got back from spending the money in Houston. But I was going to let you know. What's up?
0: Yes, sir.
1: I was going to let you know, the Atlanta Falcons, well, they're on Thursday Night Football. You can catch them on Fox 5. They're not just blacked out on the...
0: they are on Fox. Oh, Pete Davis, you dirty bastard. Oh, he's laughing. Oh, come show him on YouTube, you dirty, rotten bastard. He's now laughing and drinking. He's got a thing. He's Oh, my God. Oh, my God. They set up the... Oh, my God. So I do my ranting and raving enough as it is, and now you got to set me off for... Oh, you dirty, rotten bastard.
1: I just double-checked, and everything's
0: well,
1: be fine.
0: Well, thank you. Thank you.
1: Store, but hopefully we'll win a game.
0: There you go. Hey, thanks, Adam. I have a good one, man. Outstanding.
2: Real quick, we are confirmed for our live broadcast at Stovall.
0: Oh, and is that October?
2: That's Friday, October 2nd. We'll be broadcasting from the Alpharetta location.
0: Okie dokie.
3: October 2nd.
2: Correct. Friday, October 2nd.
3: Alpharetta Stovall.
0: Okay, October 2, Friday show.
2: 1-2, Friday, October 2nd.
0: Well, maybe I'll drive the chopper up.
2: Yeah, you definitely should. It's only a couple exits up from you.
0: Yeah, I might do that.
2: And then you wouldn't have to. You could take Alpharetta Highway the whole way, couldn't you?
0: I could do it, yeah, probably. Yeah. But again, I have, you know, my satchel and backpack.
2: Oh,
0: and stuff.
2: No. Give it to me and I'll bring it up. I'll handle all that for you.
0: Well, that might be fun. All right, we'll see. Anyway,
2: say hi.
0: October for a Stovall and Company. Excellent.
2: That's right.
0: All right, now a quick birthday thing here, and then we're going to do some entertainment here of a stage variety. Our birthday includes Mary Kay Place. I always had the hots for this little chick. I thought she's only 5'1", which is basically perfect. Mary Kay Place is 79 years old. She was made famous originally for Mary Hartman, Mary Hartman, if you're old enough to remember that series, which was a very weird unusual series, kind of set benchmarks for something else. Mary Kay Place was also, excuse me, in Private Benjamin, but I remember her from The Big Chill. Mary Kay Place, 79 years old today. And a couple things in sports, Pete Davis, that you might appreciate. The first baseball team in America in 1845 on this day.
3: Knickerbockers.
0: The New York Knickerbocker Club organized, playing under rules similar to the game today, 1845, organized by Alexander Joy Cartwright, named it after the volunteer Knickerbocker Engine Company number 12.
3: Joey?
0: And he was a member of the firefighters. And one more. If I say the name... Manon Rayum. I knew I would get to you there. Manon Rayum, on this day in 1992, becomes the first woman to play in one of the four major men's North American pro sports leagues.
3: Yep.
0: She takes to the ice for the NHL Tampa Bay Lightning in a preseason game. She was 20 years old and the goalie. She faced 9 shots, allowed 2 goals. St. Louis won 6-4. She said, "I was very, very nervous." She was born in Quebec. She became the first female in 1984 to play for a boys' team in a Canadian peewee tournament. And she made history again, the first woman to play in a men's junior hockey game in Canada.
3: Mm-hmm.
0: When Tampa Bay expanded in 92, her presence in training camp was a public relations bonanza. Plus, she was hot, beautiful.
3: She played here. And she a little played, exhibition, and I went to that, and the post-game press conference was mobbed.
0: She, in December 1992, Rayum became the first woman to appear in a regular season professional hockey game when she played for the Atlanta Knights of the International Hockey League and starred for the Canadian women's national team. Riom retired in 1997, came back briefly in 2008. And she was just a beautiful and
3: French Canadian, just gorgeous. Yeah. Yes, and that accent didn't hurt.
0: No, no, but of course, mais oui.
3: No
0: to kiss. Swear to God, that's that girl in Montreal. She was so pretty. I wanted to kiss her. I just wanted to kiss her. I could have been satisfied with that. Just kiss her for a few minutes, and I'd have gone home happy. As it was the worst experience of my life.
3: No happy ending.
0: No! Oh, no. It was, oh, God.
4: Oh, yeah, Daddy.
3: Swear I know her. I think you showed me a picture of her earlier.
0: All right. Hold everything. Here we go. Stand by. Founder, if you will.
3: I saw people first coming and distracting you.
0: No, I think anybody in there. And now, another edition of Not the Kimmers Rainy Day Theater Playhouse, where we, by golly, endeavor to bring a tiny bit of sunshine into the otherwise miserable lives of you, the little people. The scene today's episode, Dusk, a suburban American cul-de-sac. A woman is busy dusting when she hears the doorbell. Still holding her duster in her hand, she opens the door to find a tall, pale, and handsome young man standing on her threshold. He's dressed as if going to an opera, complete with a cape across his shoulders. He bows deeply to the lady and then says,
5: "Hello, madam. Do you have a minute to talk about Dracula?"
6: "No, I'm a little busy." "Wait, Dracula?"
5: "Yes."
6: "Well, you're a vampire?"
5: "Yes, I am. And I have pamphlets."
6: "Vampires have missionaries?"
5: "Where else would new vampires come from?"
6: "I just assumed you bit people."
5: "Alas, one of just many hurtful stereotypes. May I come in?"
0: And see.
3: So you have to invite a vampire in.
0: Yeah, you have to invite him in. If you invite him in, yeah, then you better have a stake to put in his heart, because if you invite him in, he'll eat you. Kind of see, a lot of people thought he was like selling Bibles. It could have been a Bible kid. It could have been a Bible kid, and it's Dracula. Another edition of happiness here on 106.3. What's that?
3: Today's the first day of fall.
0: The first official day of fall.
3: So it's time for Halloween stuff.
0: Halloween stuff, and Dracula would be perfect.
3: Perfect.
0: There you are. It's like being the last living cell in a dead body. There you go. Kimmer, Pete, and Flounder, we aren't done yet. And it's a beautiful afternoon, as it turned out. It was really a little ugly this morning, but the Braves are in town. And what is it, like 75 degrees today?
3: Nice.
0: It's just, wow. Got to love it. We're in fall. First full day. It makes sense. It should be the first full day of fall. Anyway, Kimmer, Pete, and Flounder, how you doing? Hold on. We got so much more. I got tweets. Got stuff.
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17: The State Ethics Commission has fined Keisha Lance Bottoms.
18: She accepted over $110,000 in contributions that exceeded legal limits,
17: violating campaign finance laws.
13: The commission's chairman declared,
19: "It's egregious violation of the act."
13: And the verdict from a former prosecutor,
20: "It smells bad."
21: What don't you get about the rules and regulations?
22: If Mayor Bottoms wants her legacy to be too greedy to care, they're off to a great start.
13: Keisha Lance Bottoms, she's out for herself. Not Georgia.
23: Paid for by Jackson for Governor, Inc.

0: 1957, the Crickets went to number one in the singles chart in America, but that'll be the day. The title, as you may know, was taken from a phrase used by John Wayne in the movie The Searchers. Well, that'll be the day, Pilgrim. The song was first recorded by Buddy Holly and the Three Tunes in 1956 and then was re-recorded in 1957 by Buddy Holly and his new band, The Crickets. It was the first song recorded as a demo disc by the Quarrymen, a skiffle group from Liverpool that evolved into the Beatles. Linda Ronstadt later recorded That'll Be the Day for the 1976 Grammy Award-winning platinum album, Hasten Down the Wind. Anyway, thanks, Sandra. To the phones, take a priority. Kevin, you're on the radio. Hey, Kevin, how's it going, man? What's up?
1: Hey, buddy, can you hear me?
0: I can hear you just fine, man. What's happening?
1: Awesome, man. I love y'all. I've been with you damn near 30 years every day, buddy.
0: It's
1: the first time I actually got to talk to you, but...
0: Yes, sir.
1: Rainy Day Theater there reminded me of a bad experience I had, and I just wanted to tell everybody.
0: All right, sure.
1: I was feeling real bad not too long ago.
0: Yeah.
1: I went to the doctor.
0: Yeah.
1: And all he did was suck blood out of my neck, so I just wanted to tell everybody, do not go see Dr. Acula.
0: Dr. Acula. Dr. Acula. Oh, hey, see, DR and then Dr. Acula. Kevin. Well, it's been 30 years, has it? Well, we'll see you in another 30 years. I joke.
2: Thanks for the call, Kevin.
0: Very funny.
3: Why is it so hard for women to work in the Postal Service?
0: Well, I don't know why. Why would there?
3: Well, it's such a male-dominated industry.
0: A male industry of dominance dominated the thing there. Okie dokie. Kevin Pate and Flounder, birthdays include Bruce Pornstein, the famous singer. Bruce Pornstein is 77, famous for the hits Born to Cheat and High School Cheater, and I have a bunch of 77 years old today. And on that, now I mentioned earlier, 1952, this was the famous checker speech by Richard Nixon. He was accused of taking money that he used on personal things. And he said, the only gift I've ever been getting was this little Cocker Spaniel black doggy, as named as Checkers, and my daughters love him, and I'm keeping him. And it was very famous for the checker speech, and since this day in 1952. Well, here's one more. He made it on this day. Richard Nixon made his speech on this day in 1952 because 8 years earlier, President Franklin Roosevelt had been accused of accidentally leaving his dog, Falla, behind on the Aleutian Islands tour. Then he had sent a U.S. Navy destroyer to retrieve his dog he left behind at a cost of $20 million in 1944 to the taxpayers. That was the accusation. Here's how he responded in the radio speech. These Republican leaders have not been content with attacks on me or my wife or on my sons. No, not content with that. They now include my little dog, Falla. Well, of course, I don't resent attacks, and my family doesn't resent attacks, but Falla does resent them. You know, Falla's Scotch, and being a Scotty, as soon as she learned that the Republican fiction writers in Congress had out concocted a story that I'd left him behind on an Aleutian island and had sent a destroyer back to find him at a cost to the taxpayers of $2 or $3 or $8 or $20 million, his Scotch soul was furious. He has not been the same dog since. I'm accustomed to hearing malicious falsehoods about myself, but I think I have a right to resent, to object to libelous statements about my dog. The speech was given to FDR by Orson Welles. He said, here's what you should do. The rumor was that Representative Harold Knutson of Minnesota announced in the floor of the representatives he heard Falla was left behind and the destroyer had to go get him. The Democrat House leader denied the reports, quoting the admiral, saying, no, that's all made out of whole cloth. The dog was never lost. Knutson then accused the president of sending a plane to pick him up. And on the 8th anniversary of the speech, Richard Nixon gave his checker speech to the day 8 years later. That's where that came from. Now, okay, this is incredible. I've been talking about this on Fox all day. Sonny Hostin on The View shocked the people of The View when she revealed that she was a holdout juror, talking about the Clancy case, in New York City, a homicide case surrounding a cannibal who killed and dismembered and ate a 26-year-old Swiss dancer in 1989. And the panel was talking about Lindsay Clancy on The View, and the juror said he sought to find her mother guilty of murder and the strangling, da-da-da. Hostin sided with the 11 other jurors, flaunting the fact that the insanely defense had been found in Massachusetts for 182 years, that there was no criminal responsibility. responsibility. And Sonny Hostin, let's see, the prosecutor sided with the other jurors, and she said, who did they eat the victims? She said, I don't know. She said, before I went to law school, she proudly brought up how she found a newspaper clipping proved her participation in the murder trial. A holdout to help him, I guess, be found not innocent and not guilty. We don't think he intended to kill her. I mean, this is unfreaking believable. And one more thing about The View, and she was proud of it. The View, I heard him talking about this all day today. One woman on The View said that it's a shame and despicable that Lindsay Clancy, the mother who killed her three kids, it's despicable that her husband divorced her. Because a few people said he forgave her. He said she's innocent. It was postpartum depression and chemicals in her brain that forced her to do it. And so the View girl said, well, he left her at the most difficult time of her life. How, I suppose you're supposed to love and obey and cherish her forever till death do you part. How could he leave her if it's not her fault? How could he leave her? He couldn't believe he divorced that wife for just because she killed her three kids. I don't think murdering your children was part of the vow. I mean, how do people in The View get that way? How could she actually think that it was wrong for him to divorce the wife who killed the three children? I mean, I'm astounded. Man haters, hateful women. Anyway, how about a Flounder's Funny? Hump Day Flounder's first full day of autumn. Hump Day Flounder here for you. Right.
2: Ladies, sometimes you have a short wick. Like, you really want to upset her? You really want to upset her? Can't find something. Because if she tells you where something is and you don't see it, oh! But guess what? It's never where you say it is, ever. It's never there. Like, I am looking in the cabinet. It's not here. She's like, keep looking. There's nothing to keep looking at. It's not here. It's in there, stupid. No, it's not. Okay, can you just get up? You're not even doing anything. Don't ever say that. Once you say that, she's like a tornado. But she's still two cities away. That's how she gets up from her Lifetime movie. She's like... But I can talk crap tonight because she's not here. If we call you, it's because we don't see it. Help. You're not even doing anything. What is she doing? She's on a computer trying to crack your Facebook password. Or watching the end of the Lifetime movie, they all end the same. The guy dies. I received more genuine love from the dude at Target on aisle 8. He's never said, if I come down there and find him, I'ma bash your face. That still hasn't happened at Target. And so we're clear, it's not over, it's not under, it's not to the side. I don't need to keep looking, it's never where you say it is ever. Right, sir?
4: Yes.
2: Right. Never there, right, sir? Never. Women, are you listening? It's never where you say it is. No, it's not, ma'am. It's never there. Help him. He's crying. Never when you say it is. And you know what's messed up? When she shows up, it magically appears.
0: It's always
5: Mike Winfield.
0: I love it. Good luck. All right, boys. Semper Fi. God bless America. Christine, see me home, baby. I gotta go. You're killing me. And go Braves. The hell out there.
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7: Fox News, China's president will be there for talks and a state dinner. That's the fanfare. there for Xi Jinping when he landed last night, and President Trump greeted him at Joint Base Andrews, and Xi will get another warm welcome today.
4: There will be a military review at the Rose Garden. The demonstrations are expected to close with a B-2 Spirit and four F-22 Raptors. Xi will likely relish in the optics as the two leaders try to stabilize a relationship that has, at times, been marked by tension. There have already been some developments on the trade truce that the U.S. and China struck last year. It was supposed to end in November.
7: And instead, it's been going on another 2 months. That's Fox's Madeline Rivera. Another world leader will get the spotlight today at the United Nations. Israel's Prime Minister Benjamin Netanyahu will address the General Assembly. And Israeli Ambassador to the U.S. Danny Danone just told Fox Iran will be a big topic.
5: I expect surprises. The Prime Minister prepared for this speech, and he will actually speak about the accomplishments, what we did so far, but also about what's happening today with Iran and what we have to do in order to ensure they are not capable of obtaining nuclear warheads.
7: This is the day after Ukraine's leader, President Volodymyr Zelensky, spoke at the UN and made news, saying two North Korean soldiers who were helping Russia wage war have been handed over to South Korea.
8: The two soldiers were captured in Russia's Kursk region last year, saying one of the men tried to kill himself when he was detained. President Zelensky using this incident to urge world leaders to help end the conflict.
9: They drill into them that they must die, no matter what. Do you really want to give such a force more time to learn how to wage war?
8: North Korea has sent thousands of troops to aid Russia's war in Ukraine, along with large quantities of weapons.
7: Well, that's Fox's Jonathan Savage. America's listening to Fox News.
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11: Morning, y'all. Tugging Lowe's on Thursday.
12: It's a questionable start.
11: It's
12: a very questionable
11: Lowe's,
12: start.
11: Lowe's, we've already disappointed Lowe's this morning.
12: It's already happened.
11: It's you and I, we 30 seconds into the show, we've already disappointed Lowe's.
12: Doesn't happen often, but it started this way, and I don't know how we're going to recover this early in the show.
11: We're going to have to do something. We're going to have to pull it.
12: Let me speak to the extra audience just on my own, both of you.
11: La, la, la, la, la, la.
12: I'm sitting here minding my own business, ready to start a show, excited about a Stripper Thursday and all the things that Thursday brings, and I hear, yeah, it's really cold, and then I'm going to have to go get a pullover.
11: That's the truth.
12: Now I look over at Bryce, and Bryce is giving Tug the look of like, yeah, it is really cold.
13: Cold. So cold. Okay, well, I told him, so I got in his ear right before the music started, and I said I wasn't a fan of walking outside this morning and there being a cool breeze that hit my face that made me think about what I was wearing.
14: I noticed it too, man.
12: Now, let me tell you my end of this.
14: It was awful.
12: I walked in with Brian Finneran, the former Atlanta Falcon.
14: It's always good.
12: The man who was on the team the first time that the Green Bay Packers lost a playoff game, a home playoff game in the history of Lambeau Field. He was on that field with Michael Vick, and it was cold that night. And I just thought to myself, I'm walking in with the right man for this kind of weather.
11: That's right.
12: And then I sit down in my seat with my two compadres, and they're already complaining about how chilly they think it is because it's 70 degrees outside.
11: We're a step down from veteran. I mean, that's a
13: big step down.
11: If we're being completely honest, we're a big step down from Brian Finneran. And we're not tough as Brian Finneran. I'm definitely not. I mean, I won't speak for Bryce, but I'm definitely not. And I don't like cold weather. And Brian Finneran's a champion. I'm not. I mean, there's a lot here. There's a lot to unpack just about you walking in and knew it was.
12: Can I give you my one Brian Finneran stat that I have looked up, and I bring this up with him every now and then, and then he smiles. There were the two wide receivers that were part of the 1998 NFL draft who played the longest. One of them, he went undrafted, was Brian Finneran. The other one was Randy Moss.
11: No way.
12: Those are the two guys in that 98 draft who played the longest in the NFL as receivers. How's that for a cool stat?
11: Yeah, dude, that's great.
12: Now, granted, Finneran had some years off because he kept having his knees blow up.
11: Yeah, well, look, yeah, there's that. And Randy Moss, dude, I could listen to Randy Moss talk about football all day because he sounds like I do. You know, like he's just as country as cornbread. And, but man, when he talks about football, it is so good to listen to him. And, yeah, and like I even think as much as I love Finn, Randy Moss maybe even a step up from Finn.
12: Yeah, 99 all the way to 2010.
11: That's awesome.
12: It's a long run for a wide receiver.
11: Heck yeah, it is. Dude, that's so awesome. And then what was there? There was something else that was huge.
12: Of course, Finneran didn't take part in the 2006, 2007, and then finally got back in the 2008 season. Had a little break there.
11: Yeah, well, your knees go bad and things. There was something else with the video game.
12: Yeah, so back in the day with Madden, look, Bryce even like ooh, what does he have on that? So in the history of Madden football, EA Madden football, there are particular years where players are, I would say, overpowered. And it's just known in history of like, okay, Michael Vick in 2004, overpowered. He just ran around on everybody. He couldn't do anything about it. And certain players have that. Finneran, because one year they changed how wide receivers could go up and get the football. Well, he's 6'4". So no matter what, as long as you put the football in the right place and he jumped, you timed it right, it couldn't be stopped. So Brian Finneran is recognized as one of the unstoppable players in the history of Madden for
11: it's
12: one
11: so
12: year.
11: It's so great. It's so great. I love it. When I first heard that story, I was like, yeah. Because, you know, people were pissed off, like big, tall, white dude.
12: You don't believe me? Look it up. Yeah. It's in there.
11: Yeah, it's great. It's great. It's so awesome that our own Brian Finneran, unstoppable. Big, white dude, unstoppable.
12: Yeah, there's an article. In fact, if you were to do the Google machine and you type in Brian Finneran Madden, the first thing that pops up is the virtual legend of Brian Finneran. And this is from SB Nation from 2013.
11: That's so great.
12: Says the second best Madden NFL receiver in the game over the last 25 years.
11: That's so great. Dude, as much as we love him, as great as he is in real life, he's actually better in the virtual version.
12: Then there's a Reddit post that says, was Finneran that good?
11: Now they're going to have a debate on it. You know, Reddit's always awful, so they're going to say ugly things, but I don't care.
12: But
11: the fact that we made them have the conversation is so awesome.
12: That's the story behind that. No, so welcome great. To Thursday. There's a lot of things to be happy about.
11: Yeah, man.
12: A lot of fun stuff, including the weather.
11: Yeah, well, I'd say, I know.
12: A couple of bees that I work with.
11: Yeah, well, look, I'm not going to hide from it.
12: I'm going to wear this on my chest.
11: Dude, give me a badge.
12: Head little girl in the building. I'm cold.
11: Right. That's right. I'm about to go get some sleeves and then when we get to the headlines.
14: It can't be cold outside and cold inside.
11: That's right.
12: Well, it's always cold inside.
14: It's always, so I got to complain about something.
12: I try and describe this for people whenever they tune us in on YouTube, and thank you to the extras for checking us out and on Facebook and also on X as well. This pullover that I wear every day is because when we get here, it's like 65 degrees in our building.
11: Mm-hmm.
12: Now, it starts to warm up as more people show up, and I typically take it off as soon as I get outside the building. But in the building, it's cold every day.
11: It certainly is. And wearing short sleeves is a dumb, bonehead, idiotic move.
12: You did not plan accordingly.
11: And guess who did it?
12: Yeah, you did. But you have other stuff at your
11: desk. I do, yes. That's why I keep a sweatshirt and some just a little zippy jacket over there.
12: Something else for the audience. Somebody on this radio show has a desk, and it's not me.
11: Well.
12: And it's not Bryce.
11: Well, Bryce
12: has a command center, but he's part of it. He is the keeper of all the power in that room.
14: Yeah, I kind of have I share a desk with Flounder.
11: Yeah, they split it up over there.
12: Okay, then you two both have a desk.
11: Yes.
14: Not mine, though.
12: I have been here 15 years. There is no desk.
11: Do you want one?
12: I want that corner one over there.
11: Well, yeah, the really nice one.
12: The little office.
11: Yeah, I know, right?
12: I just move in.
13: I would like $1 million.
12: Oh, are you saying it's just as likely? Thank you. Thank you, Bryce. I appreciate your...
11: He could be right.
12: Your confidence in my broadcast abilities and my future. Thank you.
11: Yeah, the broadcast abilities are top notch.
12: Not so much.
11: That office over there, I don't know what they're saving that thing for.
12: I don't need
11: it. Because it's been empty for, I don't know... How long has Nick been gone? That was the last person occupied.
12: OG Nick has been gone for
11: at least a year, right?
12: No, it's been at least 2 or 3 years.
11: Oh, 2 or 3 years, even more.
13: Just go ask Scott after the show. Hey, can I?
12: I just don't need it.
11: Yeah.
12: I don't take any meetings. I don't take any phone calls. I work off my cell phone. Most of the stuff that we do for the show, I'm doing from the car.
11: Yeah. So what he says makes sense. But I am curious why that desk or that little office is always empty.
13: You should move in.
11: I don't need that. I'm fine. I like sitting next to Mike Key because you never know what's going to happen. I mean,
12: it's true. Our promotions director.
11: You never know what's going to happen.
12: You don't know what he's going to bring in here.
11: No, you're right.
12: You don't know who's coming through.
11: It could be Emmett the dog or it could be some illegal substance.
12: And
11: I don't know.
12: Doug is in a very smart place because he is at least at the back end of the sales floor. So when people show up to the station, he doesn't have to go greet anybody unless he wants to.
11: Mm-hmm.
12: Whereas some of the sales guys, you see everyone who comes through, and that's when you have to start the, oh, hey, welcome, how's it going?
11: I'm tucked in the back. I wouldn't know if there's anybody there or not.
13: I want to figure out how to get the access that some people have to let people in the front door from their desk.
12: Oh, that's a button. Just a little button.
13: Oh, I didn't know that.
11: Yeah, now you do. Yeah, it's just a little button there.
12: Yeah, just a little keep, just...
11: And I think they even put one at one of the sales guys' desks. Hunter, I think he has one.
12: Yeah, because he can see who's coming in.
11: Yeah, because he's the first line of defense. He can see it better than anybody.
12: Right.
11: And so he you can see him every now and then. He'll give the like the crossing guard.
12: Come on in. It's fine. You look trustworthy.
11: Exactly.
12: Come on in.
11: Right. And I don't know how you would know. I mean, it's not like people come, like if they're coming to, you know, kill the whole building, they're probably not going to wear a sign that says, I'm here to kill the whole building.
12: They would look like Mike Key.
11: Yeah. Yes, exactly.
12: Wearing a smile.
11: That's right.
12: Oh, Key looks harmless.
11: Yeah.
12: Key Daddy's fine.
11: He's good. Ah, and then he annihilates everybody. So yeah, that's kind of way it rolls around here. At Dickey Broadcasting Company, but
12: our security is top notch until you get to Hunter.
11: Yeah,
12: and then you just never know.
11: Right off the cliff.
12: Is he paying attention?
11: Might not be.
12: You will have a hard time getting up to our office, but once you get to the office,
11: that's wide open.
12: The last line of defense is Hunter. I don't know.
11: It's fair game. It might as well be that little skeleton dancing on the desk over there. It's about the same. Either way, it's going to be bad.
12: By the way, is our phone number still calling Delta? Do we know of this yet?
13: No, we actually we have a caller on the phone.
11: Oh.
12: Oh, wow. 404-741-1230.
13: It's David.
11: David, what's up, David?
15: Hey, I got bad news for you and Bryce. As far as the weather goes.
11: Yes, sir.
15: It's only downhill from here on out, and it's not going to get better for you until about May of next year.
12: Yes, David. Oh, yes. David. Thank you, sir.
11: Thank you for making the morning terrible, David. Good heavens.
12: I saw this. This is our good friend, Ella, over from Atlanta News First, and she had made the point about how say goodbye to the 90s. It's like, finally.
11: Mm-mm.
12: Because that's football weather to me.
11: Oh, I won't come back.
12: I don't need it to be 30,
13: The only good thing about this weather is it's now quarter-zip golf weather.
12: Yes, exactly. Back. You can now wear all your golf gear. As Ella Dorsey said, say goodbye to the 90s. I'm like, thank you. I'm fine. I'll pool weather. I'll see you again. I love you.
11: Come back.
12: But for the time being, let's get into football weather.
11: Yeah, you can tell it. Yeah, there's just a difference. And I don't know if it's a mental thing. I actually asked my wife about that yesterday.
12: To ask her what to think.
11: Yeah. Hey, how do I feel about this?
12: What do you want me to do?
11: Yeah. Can you write me a note that way I can have it in my pocket and I can break it out and remember? Because I'll forget otherwise. No, I asked her. I said, was there a switch that just flipped? Because the 22nd happened, and that was the first day of fall. It's Tuesday. And immediately, I walk out that morning, and it felt like fall. That afternoon, I was sitting on the front porch reading on my phone, and sure enough, it felt like fall.
12: So I like to wear the heavy pack, the heavy vest, in order to like walk the neighborhood.
11: Oh, yeah, yeah.
12: So I'll throw on like the extra 10 pounds and be like, okay, this feels fun. It's just more work. Normally, I go about 2 miles. Maybe I get to a third. Yesterday, there was no problem going four. because it was so nice outside.
11: Okay, that's right.
12: Because 2 days ago, when it was like 93.
13: It's great walking weather.
12: Oh, it was brutal. Like, I was huffing and puffing getting back to the house, just struggling. Yesterday, felt great. I just listened to the radio, just doing my thing.
11: I love it. I've got to do that. I had to introduce more cardio because I work out twice a week and it's all weights, but I don't do really any cardio. A lot of times my wife and I will go on a walk in the evening, but sometimes I get a late start or whatever and I'm recording my little Charleston show and I'm like, y'all go, you and the dog go, and I'll catch up with you. And so I've got to do better about that.
12: You want that sun, Tug?
11: Yes. Well, there's that. Yes, definitely that. But, I just got to do better. I don't love walking.
13: I'm the same way.
12: I get that.
11: I know, but I have to make myself want it. I know it's good for you. I know it's good. If it can be anything. You know, Lord be like, hey, do you want to get me and Cam and take cash on a walk? Do you want to go? I mean, it can be, the light switches off. Be like, I got to turn this light switch on. Y'all go ahead.
12: I'm with you. A walk for the sake of a walk. A lot of times I'll do that with the wife and bring the dog along, and that's what we do. But in that, it seems more like a social thing.
11: Yeah.
12: Like it's just to wave to neighbors.
11: Yeah.
12: But when you put the pack on.
11: Yeah, that's accomplishment.
12: All right, this is going to get some stuff done
11: out
12: here. Yeah,
11: exactly.
12: Mentally, I'm like, this is harder.
11: Yeah, I feel like I got to get a pack like that. Because I need to find you one. And some, just put my earbuds in and turn on some
13: heavy. Once you commit, though, it's one of those things like a half mile in, you're like, well, I got to get back to the house somehow.
11: Right, but I'm quick to be like, hey, well, let's go back now. You know?
12: We've gone too far.
11: Yeah.
12: What if we get lost, Hansel and Gretel?
11: I could still see the front door. Let's go back. And Cash is the same way. It's so good because Cash will just, some days, our dog, he just don't want to walk. He's my dog. And he will just sit down. I mean, we'll be 500 yards from the house, and he'll just sit down. And I'll take him back. Y'all go ahead. It was when Jacob was home from college. Like, y'all go ahead and finish the walk. I'll take Cash back.
12: So my street, which is indicated there, that's a half mile.
11: Okay. He did that.
12: So that was yesterday just.
11: Okay.
12: And that ended up being 4 miles without a problem.
11: Yeah. So.
12: Because the weather.
11: Does that app track what you did? Is that red what you actually did?
12: Yeah. It's a Polar. It's a heart rate monitor.
11: Okay.
12: And so, which you want to talk about doing that in front of my mother. So whenever you wear technology around my mother, there is an instantaneous response that there's something wrong with you.
11: No. Are you having chest pains?
12: Yeah. She's like, what is that? And then she looked at my wife, because again, it's a heart rate monitor. Like, you've seen professional athletes where they have the whole tight jersey.
11: Yeah.
12: And it has all the tech built into it. And they have that there so they can figure out, especially soccer players, when do they start to fall off optimally to where you know how long to play them. And NFL athletes wear it as well. Well, this is just a strap. So I'm removing my workout stuff, and my mom sees the heart rate monitor. And she looks at my wife. She's like, is he sick? Is there something wrong with
11: him?
12: Why is he wearing that? I'm like, no, it tracks everything you're doing.
11: Yeah, we're just trying to keep up.
12: Just a little bit of more data.
11: Get the data. We just want to make sure that everything's okay. We're going to keep everything okay. Everything's fine. Mama, everything's fine. Yeah. But technology and my mama don't go together all that well. She never assumes anything necessarily, but technology is challenging for her. And she'll call me and she's like, I've locked myself out of my email again.
12: I don't know, Mom.
11: Yeah, exactly. And then
13: call Brittany.
12: Call Brittany. Yeah, she knows how to access.
11: That's right.
12: All the material.
11: Yeah, with everything. I'm afraid what Mama might see. You know. So yeah. But she. It's so funny. Or she'll she'll lock herself out of her Amazon Fire. You know. She's like, I don't remember the code. I'm like, well, Mama, don't put a code on it. When we get this thing open, don't put another one on it.
12: I don't think anyone's looking to steal your...
11: Yeah.
12: Speaking of, I guess it's that part of the year, because I went into Amazon just because I, first off, weighted vest, men and women. Look, limited time. This one's $20.99.
11: Perfect. Send me that.
13: Yeah, just send that to the group chat.
11: Yeah, there you go.
12: Okay, I'll get that to you. And also, at the same time, there's 13 items in the cart.
11: Good Lord, what are y'all buying over there?
12: That's the wife, and as I'm looking at it,
13: it's still less than Austin spends on makeup.
12: That's true. It's the insulated water bottles, so I guess we're now at that time.
11: You need 13 of them?
12: Well, it's for all the players. Now, they pay you back.
11: I got, okay, though, but that at least
12: they,
11: makes
12: they
11: sense.
12: Have, the young kids have matching water bottles.
11: Yeah, got it. Yeah, you're still in that mode.
12: But
11: I
12: it
11: got
12: still
11: it.
12: Has $584 in water bottles in my account. I'm like, what is
11: and
12: that?
11: And then you gotta hope everybody actually pays you back, and there's always one or two that doesn't.
12: It's a wife problem.
11: Always.
12: That's a YP for her.
11: Yeah, no, I know, but it's still, you know, still out of your bank account. You know what I mean?
13: It's kind of the point, like, with friends. Like, I'll buy something and be like, oh, I got you next time. And then the next time it's just, all right, I'll buy you a beer.
11: Yeah.
12: Wow. This one is Forest Green. Now, it does say that it's for men and women, so you're good there.
11: Oh, good.
12: And they do expand. Like,
11: that's good.
12: So, just depending. And this one is 15 pounds for $20.99.
11: Perfect. I love that. That's what I need right there. I'm going to have to get that thing right there.
12: I'm going to send it on over to both of you.
11: And I can get my headphones going with some heavy metal music and, you know, go.
13: We all know it's Limp Bizkit.
11: No, it would never be that. Never be that, because that's not good heavy metal.
12: He's like, have you ever walked a chocolate starfish?
11: It's great. It's got it's a beat that you walk in step. It's perfect. No, I'd never say that. Even if it were true, I'd never say it, because they suck. They're so bad.
12: He still has to. You know what? He's cold and he's still attacking Limp Bizkit.
11: That's right. Cold and angry this morning is what I am. David, it's your fault. David calling in, rubbing it in. Your 90s weather is gone, pal.
12: Gone.
11: Till May. You're going to suffer till May. And I'm going to sit here and laugh at it. He's all rubbing his fingers ago. Love it. 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The health care that the left wants for you will kill you. 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
4: violating campaign finance laws.
0: The commission's chairman declared,
26: "It's an egregious violation of the act."
0: And the verdict from a former prosecutor,
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0: Keisha Lance Bottoms, she's out for herself, not Georgia.
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13: It's Thursday, September 24th, and here are your headlines. A federal judge has ordered the White House to reinstate press credentials for CNN, MS Now, and Politico, temporarily blocking Trump's ban on the outlets. The judge ruled the passes were revoked without proper due process and rejected the administration's national security justification. The order lasts 14 days while legal battles continue. Senator Raphael Warnock is calling on the Justice Department to set national standards for flock camera use after more than a dozen Georgia officers were charged with misusing the technology. Warnock says the lack of oversight could mean the known cases are just the tip of the iceberg. It comes as Atlanta City Council also rules out its own proposed regulations for the flock cameras. And finally, a new report finds about 7 in 10 Georgians struggle to afford housing, food, and health care or child care. Health care hits hardest, burdening 48% of residents, while well above the national rate. Nearly 1 in 5 Georgians face pressure in 3 or more of these categories, according to the Georgetown Center on Poverty and Inequality. It'll be an overall cloudy day with a high of 74 and a low of 60. Extra 106.3 headlines. I'm Bryce Gobert.
11: Tuck and Lowe's on Extra 106.3. We're here until 10. Then Beck, Clay, and Buck in the local afternoon show with the camera, Pete, and Flounder. This is Extra 106.3. Stay throughout the day. I want to tell you about how they change language. Because when I ran across this, I was like, yep, you know what? This actually makes a lot of sense to me. I've seen them do this a bunch of times. They leave the awful in place. Let me help you speak leftist, communist, Democrat. They would say abortion. No, well, that's reproductive care. No, the baby still dies. It still happens. Euthanasia. You probably saw that story out of Canada. Canadians, boy, they love some euthanasia. Matter of fact, our friend Jeff from Canada sent me the article a while back. It's probably, I guess, maybe beginning of this week. And it was that there are more people dying by euthanasia in Canada than gun violence homicides in America.
12: I was told reliably that Sarah Palin was wrong for saying that there was going to be such a thing as death panels.
11: Yeah, well.
12: They're real, and that's what happens.
11: Absolutely right. Euthanasia. Like, it sounds like a band from the 80s. Loved euthanasia. That was great. Nope, that means assisted dying.
12: Yeah, they had an album called Hysteria.
11: That's right.
12: Oh, wait, that's Def Leppard. No, oh, yeah. Not euthanasia.
11: Yeah, no. Or maybe you would confuse it with the actual band Asia, you know? And then euthanasia could see how that beat gets you mixed up. Heat of the moment. Could be that. Nope. It's actually assisted dying. Child mutilation sounds horrible, but if you change it up and you speak their language and say gender affirming care, we're like, oh, well, yes, of course.
12: We're cutting off body parts.
11: And there is a new study out of Finland. We've not had a chance to cover it, but they, for the last 25 years, tracked, because it was mandatory by the government, they tracked several thousand different kids that came in to a gender clinic. Each one of them's mental health and overall life plummeted.
12: Yes.
11: None of this stuff works. It is all bull crap. We know it. There was a study in the New York Times that told you that. They finally admitted that last year. All of Europe knows it and has backed away from it. We're the only ones running like a train into a brick wall.
12: I remember when it was Patrick Bet-David who took part in Surrounded. Well, I mean, that was a cool episode. But then there was the person right after him. And the person right after him was somebody who specialized in mental health care and pointing out a lot of this stuff when it comes to gender issues. And There was a woman who is now a man who was telling this guy about how she's living her best life. It's the greatest thing that, he has ever done. And flat out told her, him, then you're in the minority. Because the overwhelming amount of you are going to suffer much greater issues, including, it's like for every one of you there is, there's significant more that will commit suicide.
11: Yeah, 60, 70%.
12: Versus huge what you numbers. Are. If one, yeah, there'll yeah. be seven who won't be with us.
11: Exactly right. Morning Extra on how to speak communist Democrat. Censorship sounds terrible, but if you change it just slightly to combating misinformation... Well, yeah, who doesn't want to do that? That's great.
12: They invented words like mis and then malinformation, which was information that is correct, but the people don't really need to know about it.
11: Yeah. Shh. Couple more. You want your kids to get a good education, right? That's what they would describe as indoctrination. Yeah, or that's what we would describe as indoctrination. We would call it that. They call it education because anytime you go to a school, those teachers can't wait to make sure that your kids participate in their craziness. And finally, government control. We hate it. But if you present it as compassion, well, that sounds a lot better.
12: Government compassion sounds great.
11: Yes, it's so good. They'll take care of you. They'll do.
13: It's like a big fraternity.
11: It is. Everybody's happy. God, all those pretty words. And yet, all the bad things that are attached to what the word originally was remains. Taking notes on Extra 106.3. Glad that you're here. We're so grateful for you. You know Canadian healthcare has not been good because if you remember, it was probably been 15 years ago now at the time the Canadian Prime Minister had to have some heart surgery.

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1: But death is not an option in the United States. The healthcare is superior. Mm-hmm. I can say that as a Canadian, it is absolutely superior to Canadian healthcare in every which way. Oh, but you're going to pay so much money, you're going to go bankrupt. Well, maybe if you don't have good insurance. But you know what? Even if you go broke, death is not an option. No one's going to tell you to go kill yourself. Yeah. This is evil, absolutely evil. And Canadians have made this their culture. That is normal and okay to just go kill yourself because a doctor says that there's no hope. Canadian doctors are so strained. Some of them are just stupid. Some of them.
2: They go on and on. There's much more to that. But think about what they're saying. They lived it. They lived the socialized medicine thing. They lived through it and lived to tell about it. That's what the Democrats want for you. Socialized medicine. Everybody gets health care. It's great. It's wonderful, is it? Because sure doesn't sound like it. That's one of hundreds and hundreds and hundreds and hundreds of stories that come out of Canada, come out of socialized medicine. And if you're wondering what the MAID system is, that's the medical assistance in dying. Legal end-of-life options in Canada. And Lois brought it up. I hadn't thought about it in years. Lois brought it up this morning when Sarah Palin, when they made fun of her by saying, there's not going to be death panels. There's not going to be any of that. Yes, there will. And there is.
3: I looked it up. August 7th, 2009, when she addressed that Obamacare would eventually lead to death panels. And it's a really simple manner of looking at this. In a socialized healthcare environment, the cost will continue to rise, but the pool of money does not. So there becomes a point, and as you're hearing from this Canadian story, there comes a point where, all right, there's a evaluation done on the remainder of life, the quality of life, what it's going to cost versus whether you're worth it. And so they'd rather send you a pamphlet on assisted suicide. And as you talked about it with our listener, Jeff in Canada, there has now been more assisted suicide deaths in Canada in the last year than there have been death associated to gun violence in our country.
2: Let that sink in for a minute, because all the leftists on TV would tell you, guns, terrible. They're bad. It's awful. Killing people. It's the worst. We don't have as many gun deaths as they do assisted suicides. What death cult is the right way to describe what that is?
3: Death cult. Communism and socialism. It only ends one way, and it becomes a death cult. And in this case, Canada is more comfortable, rather than shelling out the money to give you an opportunity to live, they're more comfortable sending you a pamphlet on how to die. Well, this is the humane way.
2: Is it?
3: This is so it'll, you know, I mean, you don't have
2: that's
3: time to
2: told,
3: try.
2: That's what they told her too.
3: Yeah.
2: And now she's living a healthy life in Texas.
3: Yeah.
2: Can you do the math? Can you make that math work? Because I can't.
3: Let's say she had a 30% chance of survival. I'll say this, like our friend down the hall, John Kincaid, his third bout with cancer. His doctor splat out told him, if this treatment wasn't available 10 years ago, you're not here. It's like that's where cancer development, as far as procedures and drugs, has grown so quickly in this country. But yet, even then, it was like, hey, it's still kind of 50-50 on this thing. Like, I've talked to him about it. He's shared it personally here. He's like, it was really scary. Man, if you're talking about in Canada, 50-50 ain't enough at times. Send you the pamphlet.
2: Here you go.
3: Here's
2: what we recommend.
3: Here's what we're doing. This costs less. This is what we're going to do. That's a death panel. That's a decision made by a bureau.

0: Democrat. That's exactly what Sarah Palin told you in 2009, and she was mocked for it.
1: That is what the bottom line looks like. And they tell you, you know, can you imagine? Here's another thing. Can you imagine how much better it would have been for people had we not put the big ding in our healthcare system that Obamacare is? We had the envy of the world, which is why they had to destroy it. The envy of the world. And now it's not nearly what it was because of Obamacare, and it's still better than socialized medicine.
0: And here's the other end of the death panel. So let's say that it ends up being good, sweet, clean, young Bryce. And Bryce is at 23, soon to be 24 years old. And he has a pretty nasty ailment. There's probably a 50-50 there. Well, let's say then it's my mother. And you know what? Her ailment's nowhere near as deadly as Bryce. She only has a 10% chance of not making it. Well, the problem is the bureaucrat, the death panel goes, he's 24. He has a lot more productive years working and paying into the system and growing the system and making the system more effective. The 74-year-old woman doesn't. So even though her outlook, her prognosis is much better, she's got to go. And so when asked about this on the campaign trail, Barack Obama, back when he was running for president in 2008, suggested to a woman that it's better if her mom just is given a pill. He's like, oh, you do that. What if she just takes a pill? And people went, well, that doesn't sound very inhumane. But then the media played it down. It's like, oh, no, it's probably misspeak. No. That's always the direction that socialized medicine goes. I can fix your heart, or I can give you a pill so you're comfortable as your heart comes to an end.
1: It's unbelievable. And that's what they want for you in the United States when they talk about health care for everybody. I'm not signing up for it. I'm going to vote like my life depends on it, because it does. Like, my family has a history of cancer. But childhood cancer for my brother. My mom's a breast cancer survivor. My grandpa died of cancer. When I talk to my doctor, he's like, we should probably screen pretty heavily for that, man. You got a lot around you. If we're in socialized medicine, they'd be like, well, you know, when we get to that point, this is a pop appeal, and we don't even have to worry about it. We should be done with it. What if I'm not ready to be done with it? What if I want to fight it? What if I want to be like John Kincaid, beat it three times?
0: What if you have the excellent insurance and you're saying, no, hey, this is what I got. This is what's been provided. Well, not in socialized medicine.
1: Mm-hmm. It doesn't matter.
0: No one has that.
1: That's right. Well, I'm sure the bureaucrats, you know, I'm sure the prime minister, who doesn't even use it because he comes to Canada to get his heart procedure done.
0: And when it comes to cancer risks, also, he smokes with cigarettes, so.
1: That's fun doing bad things.
0: Because you're having so much fun doing bad things. He also drinks, microplastics.
1: Yeah, all the time.
0: And he loves,
1: they're my favorite.
0: He loves inflammatory food.
1: Yes,
0: and
1: right.
0: Carcinogens like hot dogs. He's like, I'll eat it all.
1: Give me two or three. Yes, and the more processed, the better. Please.
2: Could be a crackhead that got hold to the wrong stuff.
0: Well, he doesn't do crack, ma'am.
1: No. But if I did,
0: what if that increases?
1: Yeah, I'm thinking so. I'm thinking it does.
3: Definitely.
1: It definitely does. Morning Extra, Extra 106.3. 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
0: Good morning. Here are your sports headlines for Thursday, September 24th. The Atlanta Braves walked off the Cincinnati Reds last night at Truist Park, getting a 3-2 victory in 10 innings. It was Mauricio Dubon with the game-winning infield single to plate the final run of the ballgame series finale tonight at Truist Park. It'll be Tyler Mahle on the mound against Brady Singer. First pitch is set for 7:15, you can hear that game on our sister station, 680 The Fan, and for free on the Fan app. The Atlanta Falcons, they're on Thursday Night Football tonight. They are on the road taking on the 1-1 Green Bay Packers. It'll be Michael Penix Jr. under center, back as the Falcons starting quarterback, as the team enters the game as a 4.5-point underdog. They look for their first win of the season. That kickoff on Amazon Prime tonight is set for 8:15. With your sports headlines, I'm Carlos Medina.
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1: Holly Bum, back to 1989, a little Dr. Feelgood on Thursday morning. Because we're so close to the weekend, you can touch it. But you can't yet. And if you were to try, they would throw you out.
0: You
1: put the pieces together however you like.
0: You can look, can't touch.
1: Not touch.
0: We're that close though. Weekend's almost here.
1: Yeah. Usually the scenery is very pretty, you know, and that's attractive, and people like that, tend to like that. Except for the ugly people, they don't like it as much.
0: No, not at all. And, they're not fans of the people that are doing it a different way.
1: Yeah, like they're really attractive. I think I hate them. You know.
0: So I have found that this is a mentality that largely exists on the feminist end of things, because for Tug and I, we have, well, more than once gone like, man, that's a good looking dude, or man, that guy really is, look at
1: Brad Pitt, good looking man.
0: I have talked about how it must be the hardest thing in the world to be Lenny Kravitz when all you want to do is run down to QT and grab a soda, and people are like, dude, Lenny, where's the leather pants?
1: Yeah, you need to be in uniform.
0: You got
1: to
0: look the part all the time. Like, that's hard.
1: Yep.
0: Well, that's how we appreciate this.
1: Yeah, that's right.
0: The feminist, well, she hates other women, especially when she is a Fraulein and she has an attractive woman in front of her.
1: Okay.
0: At that point, it's over with.
1: It's combat.
0: So yesterday it was on Inside Edition. It finally hit Buck Sexton's radar. This has to do with a woman named Mariah Medina. No relation, by the way. Now, you might remember this from several years ago when we were at the height of the Joe Biden insanity as far as the open border. Do you remember the story of the illegals that were found in Texas? Two people ran from the truck, and when they opened it up, there was a bunch of dead people that had been brought across the border.
1: Yeah.
0: And a handful were alive.
1: Horrible.
0: Well, Mariah was the one who reported on it. She was a reporter working at the local news station while also finishing up her law degree. She's now an attorney. So as the story goes, she was in court, and the judge, a female, a Fraulein, did not like her dress and then called her out in front of the entirety of the court.
1: And it's the dress in the picture, right?
0: Which, by the way, as I'm explaining this story to my wife looks at the dress and goes, well, what's the problem?
1: Exactly.
0: There's no issue here.
1: Yeah.
0: Well, that then had the cavalcade, and I really enjoyed this. The amount of other female attorneys that were like, sister, that's ridiculous.
1: Yeah.
0: But why did Mariah Medina find herself in trouble in a San Antonio courtroom? Because it's a female feminist judge and she ain't attractive.
1: Yeah.
0: Whereas the
1: Miss Medina is.
0: Whereas the female news reporter.
1: Yeah. Super cute lady.
0: Yeah.
1: Yeah. The dress looks like something that half the women at my church wear on a Sunday morning.
0: Yeah.
1: I mean,
0: there is nothing about
1: revealing.
0: It.
1: Like, there's not a plunging neck, nothing.
0: No, there is nothing revealing about it. In fact, it pretty much, you can just see, goes down to the top of her knees. It's just a regular gray dress. And let's put it this way. She's married with a little one.
1: Yeah.
0: Okay. This is not like some single girl, 22, and hey, it's my first time to court.
1: Yeah. Yeah. Uh-uh.
0: It's like, no, this is a professional person. This is a
1: professional woman. Yeah.
0: This was the person that when I was reaching out and asking about, hey, tell me about all the cartel violence and the stuff that's coming across the border. She was the one feeding it to me from San Antonio.
1: Yeah.
0: Because she was the one covering all that stuff. You see, I bring you contacts with this stuff.
1: There you go.
0: I have somebody on the ground. Now, that was the other part. We're not related. Although we did have the moment of like, is it possibly we're cousins?
1: Could be.
0: Are we possibly cousins by some sort of weird marriage that neither one of us knew about?
1: There's a bunch of Cowart companies in Metro Atlanta.
12: I've seen those and I've always wondered. No. I wanted to text you.
1: Yeah, no, like there's three. There's the Rock Company. There's the mulch company that has the big tractor trailer trucks. And there's one more and I can't remember what they do, but people ask me all the time, are you related to the Cowarts that do? And I'm like, no, they seem to be doing real well. I'm the hillbillies from Northwest Georgia.
0: Well, I get the, hey, do you know so-and-so? They're Medina.
1: Yeah. Do you know how many people in that state Medina is?
0: All right. So here's the fun part about that one. In Georgia, or at least in Atlanta, hey, there's a possibility. In Texas, you throw a rock.
1: Yeah.
0: And you will hit a Medina.
1: Yeah.
0: Okay?
1: That's right.
0: Catholic families that just kept going.
1: Yeah, right.
0: All right? And so, but yeah,
1: so
0: this story got to the national level. it, like I said, it hit the Buck Sexton radar. And by the time Buck gets to it, it's probably 4 days old.
1: Yeah. I remember reading about it on Monday, I think, and thinking how crazy it was, thinking how silly it was. And I want to understand where Judge is coming from.
0: Well, this is
1: but
0: all,
1: I can't.
0: This is the Sydney Sweeney fight.
1: Yeah. Because she's like, I'm going to have it now.
0: Who are the biggest advocates for Sydney Sweeney? It's a bunch of us that go, hey, go get it, girl.
1: Yeah, man.
0: Go build your empire. Make your money.
1: And she is.
0: Who are the biggest detractors? Feminist women.
1: Yeah.
0: Who only, all they want to do to start with is tell you all how they're girl bosses. Girl bosses don't have to tell you they're girl bosses.
1: That's right.
0: They just run the show.
1: That's exactly right, man.
0: And they don't need to garner your respect by, look, you better respect me.
1: Mm-mm. Like, if you have to ask for it,
0: you're never
1: getting it.
0: No. I was like, you know who people respect? Those that have earned that respect.
1: Agreed. Yep.
0: And so I'm just telling you that this young woman who has spent time on the front lines of covering cartel violence and what the craziness that was happening at the border and showing up in San Antonio, Texas, she's not showing up into your courtroom as the, oh, careful.
1: She's an actual badass.
0: Yeah, an actual badass.
1: Yeah.
0: She's a real one.
1: Yeah. And she's got good karate moves, too.
0: Okay, the video is funny of her dancing and doing fake karate.
1: Yeah, which is so funny and cute.
0: But I did reach out to her last night.
1: Oh, yeah.
0: And I just said, are you enjoying having to have all these fights?
1: Yeah, yeah.
0: And she said it's been kind of funny. Now, the other part of it, and she had posted this as of a couple days ago, how her mom reached out and was like, Mariah, stop fighting everybody on social media.
1: Stop. Mama had to call her. Stop fighting.
0: Mama had to step in and be like,
1: Mama,
0: like, will you stop fighting everyone in social media?
1: Heavens. That's so great.
0: But yeah, there is a crazy line of delineation of the women that are supportive, that are, again, we're not talking Sydney Sweeney naked in front of a courtroom. We're talking somebody in a dress. Professional dress. And feminist judge was like, nope, I can see shoulders.
1: Yeah.
0: What?
1: Yeah.
0: Huh?
1: Is there a dude equivalent to that I just don't, maybe I've not thought about before?
0: Shorts.
1: Shorts? What do you mean shorts?
0: Well, you don't wear shorts into.
1: No, I mean the hating, like a ugly woman hating a pretty woman just because of the attractiveness. I don't think dudes have that.
0: I make fun of Cam Newton because he dresses like your trendy aunt.
1: Yeah, but yeah.
0: That's because everything he wears has like a crazy poof and a giant feather in it and all sorts of weirdness.
1: Yeah, I think.
0: Like he looks like he should be running a chocolate shop.
1: Yeah, I don't think those are.
0: Chocolate factory.
1: I don't think those are the same because that makes sense. This one don't. You know what I mean?
0: No, it doesn't seem really appropriate. I'm just like around here in our offices. If somebody shows up wearing some nicer attire, there's a moment of saying, uh-oh, are they in trouble?
1: Are you going on a job interview? What are you doing?
0: What are you doing? What's that all about?
1: Yeah.
0: If you're not on the sales team and you show up in decently nice pants and a collared shirt, we're like,
1: funeral?
0: Yeah. where are you coming from?
1: Yeah.
0: Where are you going to?
1: Yeah, no doubt.
0: Just not how it works around here.
1: Yeah, like I don't. There's not a dude thing where it's like, oh, he works out too much. I don't like him. Or, he don't work out.
12: I mean,
1: you
12: have your meatheads, but like.
1: Yeah, but I don't know that we, oh, there's plenty of meatheads.
12: Like,
1: that
12: it's
1: are
12: more
1: great.
12: Just like you're annoying, like, okay, cool. Like we'll move on.
1: Yeah.
0: Like I do think that if you go to a restaurant, I think no matter what, you should have sleeves.
1: Yeah. Unless you're at the beach or something.
0: Right.
1: Yeah. No, I
12: even
1: agree
12: like
1: with
12: you're
1: that.
12: Like a polo wouldn't work. I think polo's good.
1: Well, it's got sleeves. What do you mean?
0: It's got sleeves.
12: Oh, sorry. I thought you were meaning like I'm wearing long sleeves.
1: Oh, no. Just not like sleeveless.
0: Yeah, where I can.
12: I got you.
0: I can see your lettuce coming out from your underarms. I think that's kind of odd.
1: Yeah, and gross.
0: But by the way, so this is what she posted. My mom said I can't cyberbully the faceless internet people back anymore because I'm too mean.
1: And a cat crying, holding an iPhone. I love it.
0: It's funny.
1: That is so funny. Good for her, for just handling it with such grace and integrity and, defending herself where she needed to. And that judge is an idiot.
0: So that's the deal. When you're a feminist, you fight everyone,
1: mm-hmm.
0: including other women.
1: Especially. It almost seems especially like
0: especially
1: other women. Yeah. Morning Extra and Extra 106.3, 6 o'clock hours brought to you by Super Root of Gwinnett. when we come back. As soon as they get the chance, they'll experiment on kids again. Mark our words. 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
16: They'll roll out the red carpet at the White House. I'm Dave Anthony, Fox News. For Chinese leader Xi Jinping, who President Trump greeted last night when he landed at Joint Base Andrews. They'll hold talks today, followed by a state dinner. And Fox's Madeline Rivera reports there's already an agreement.
17: That trade truce the U.S. and Beijing struck in South Korea last year was set to expire in November. Treasury Secretary Scott Bessent told our Brad Baer yesterday that agreement has now been extended to January. Bessent hopes that will give the two sides more time to strike a more fulsome deal, even though Bessent says China has fallen short of some of its commitments, particularly on rare earth minerals.
18: We're going to see probably some announcements of maybe financial services, ag purchases. So there's quite a bit going on here.
16: Also on the agenda in the Trump Xi talks, Taiwan. And reports China has helped Iran target Americans in that ongoing conflict. Now, they'll also discuss artificial intelligence amid calls for stricter regulations to keep AI from getting dangerously out of control. OpenAI CEO Sam Altman told a UN Security Council meeting that technology can do a lot of good.
19: AI should help researchers make discoveries, doctors treat patients, teachers teach students, entrepreneurs start companies, communities solve problems that felt out of reach, and much more.
16: But adding to fears about AI going rogue, his company is under scrutiny down under.
20: This is the first publicly reported AI-led hack of a government website. Australian Prime Minister Anthony Albanese says an agent created by OpenAI accessed the country's universal healthcare statistics portal.
21: It took the company way too long to inform the government what had occurred, and the nature of the way that notification occurred as well was unacceptable.
20: OpenAI says it doesn't think any patient records were accessed.
16: That's Fox's Jonathan Savage. And then the Ukraine war rages on. Another Russian bombardment overnight left at least 8 civilians dead. 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
1: It's a Yacht Rock Thursday. Goodness, man. Just laid it down, taking it easy, throwing back drinks. Come on. I love it. I love it. I'm surprised that Bryce is playing it, but I mean, I love it. It's good.
12: Okay.
0: Maybe morning, this y'all. Is the only thing that I really can't get into.
1: Yacht Rock?
0: Yeah.
1: I mean, dude, I love it.
0: It's got its place, but it just, I gotta be in a really particular mood, I think.
1: Yeah, dude, it's one of those that I can just, especially on vacation, man, you throw on some Michael McDonald.
12: Get a couple drinks in.
1: Yes, definitely that. And, man, you know, you're listening to Toto.
0: All right, I'm going to look into the best of Yacht Rock.
1: There's some good stuff out there. Steeler's Wheel, Stuck in the Middle with You. Yeah, I mean, anything. Michael McDonald, Hall & Oates, I mean, applies there. What'd you come up with? What is it spitting out?
0: Well,
1: it's still calculating.
0: I am asking AI to just compile me out. A list.
1: That's all we need right there, just the list.
0: What it'll really hit. All right. What a Fool Believes.
1: Yeah,
0: the Doobie Brothers.
1: Yep.
0: Sailing, of course, is
1: Christopher Cross.
0: Yeah.
1: Yep.
0: Ride the Wind.
1: Yeah.
0: It does notate Africa and
1: yeah,
0: Rosanna.
1: Totally. Yep.
0: Rosanna, I'm like, that's Yacht Rock.
1: Yeah, no question. Dude,
0: like Africa, I don't equate.
1: Yeah, well, it's
0: Rosanna,
1: because it's,
0: easy every time.
1: It's because Africa has been so, covered by so many people and so many bands. That one, yeah, you don't always think of it, but it definitely was.
0: Yeah, Hall & Oates, yeah. Rich Girl, Sarah Smile, Kiss on My List. Yeah.
1: See, that stuff's so good, man. I love it.
12: Yeah, those are all great songs.
1: I know. I love all of them. I love them all too. I do understand needing to be in the mood for it. I totally get that.
0: Kenny Loggins, This Is It.
1: Yes, for sure, dude.
12: I was listening to that this morning.
1: No, really?
12: Yeah, on the way in.
1: I love it. Bryce is an old soul.
0: Yeah, I gotta be in a mood for it.
1: Yeah, with his
0: Because most of those songs, it's kind of a power down for me.
1: No, it definitely is, man. It's definitely, there's no up here or down there. It's all
0: just here it is.
1: Even keeled and.
12: That's why I like it in the mornings. I know what I'm getting.
1: Yeah, I love it. I mean, Yacht Rock Review sells out every place they play. They got a show coming up with their Roxy. They always do.
0: They do great.
1: Do a, right before Christmas, maybe.
0: It's either November.
1: They do it. Absolutely.
0: They give you the show.
1: Jacob's old baseball coach at College of Charleston is dear friends with those guys. So they, every year they play like a baseball fundraiser at Windjammer over in Isle of Palms off Charleston. And it's so much fun. They, like you said, they wear it, they live it, you know what I mean, on stage, you know, I'm off stage.
0: They're giving you the gig.
1: Yes.
0: You know what you're getting, and they're going to deliver it to you with the look and the feel.
1: All of it. You know, captain's hats, just all of it.
0: Like when I went to go see Mini Kiss, if they weren't dressed as Kiss, I'd be upset.
1: Yeah, it'd be boring.
0: Right?
1: But
12: how was that?
0: No, I mean, it's more of a figure of speech.
1: Yeah.
0: If they really went to go see Mini Kiss.
1: But
0: if I did,
1: if
0: they had like Mini Kiss and Bryce, I'd be like, what the hell?
1: Yeah.
0: Bryce, a normal sized human.
1: Yeah.
0: Get him out of there.
1: What's the point?
0: Well, I thought I was coming to see Mini Kiss.
1: Not regular Bryce. I love it. But, I would imagine they're good. I mean, they probably rehearse and things, put on the makeup, you know?
12: And I think the videos are always, people seem to have a good time.
1: Yeah, I'd go see Mini Kiss. Come on.
0: They don't play anything.
1: But is it all lip sync?
0: Yeah.
1: Okay, well, I guess they don't rehearse, then I'll take it back.
0: From what I understand.
12: It's a waste of money.
0: By the way, they have shows coming up.
1: They do? Oh,
0: in Pennsylvania. And they're also playing Amityville, New York.
1: Oof.
0: Get ready for that.
1: That's right.
0: Those tickets start at $33.
1: Are we sure it's just a lip sync? The whole show's lip sync?
0: I thought so.
1: Oh, my God. That'd be terrible. I mean, it'd be fun for one song, maybe two, but for a whole set, no, thank you. Does Minnie Kiss?
0: I'm asking as well. Does Minnie Kiss play their instruments? No, Minnie Kiss generally does not play their own instruments live.
1: Yeah. You gonna pay $30 a person to go see that? No way! Who's the fool that makes that choice?
0: Instead, they mix live performance elements with lip syncing and playing along to official Kiss backing tracks.
1: Okay. All right. Yeah, that'd be fun for 5 minutes. Yeah, and I'd be out there. No Minnie Kiss for me.
0: And then here's Bryce.
1: Yeah, he's up there. Yeah. He's not painted up.
0: The newest member of Minnie Kiss.
1: He's just in a polo and a Braves championship division champion hat. Like, what the hell's that guy doing?
0: That's what Yacht Rock Review would not do. They wouldn't just have the random dude who's not dressed like he's ready to get on a boat.
1: Yeah, that's right. So anyway, it's a good morning. Glad you're here. Bryce did get that new Braves hat, which is great. He got it yesterday. I don't know if that was what they needed to push them over the edge last night because Chris Sale got his 200th strikeout.
5: He only had 31 walks this season.
1: His numbers are ridiculous, man. And then the walk-off win with the single Dubon and the Braves run.
0: Yeah, he hit it 20 feet.
1: Yeah, it was a little chopper right off the front, right in front of the plate. Just high enough to get the run in. That's all that matters.
0: All counts the same in the scorebook. Exactly.
1: The third baseman comes down. He's trying to, or maybe in the pitcher. Somebody was trying to field it and just kind of give it a flip to the plate, but it was way too late. Braves win 3-2.
0: So that's your 93rd win.
1: There you go.
0: More than likely, I probably end up right around in that 95 range anyway, which is a really good year. And
1: exceptional year.
0: And then you wait to see what happens playoff-wise, because that's still going to be resolved this week to see who shows up here and whether or not we get started on Tuesday or Wednesday.
1: Gosh, it's going to be so much fun. Playoffs, that's, you know, we were talking about fall a little bit earlier and just a little Christmas in the air. As much as I love 90 degree weather, there's something about a crisp fall, October or whatever evening as you get in deeper into the playoffs. There's something about it. There's a little magic in there.
0: Yeah, absolutely. Yeah. I need to have that look of, I need the pitcher on the mound with his long sleeves.
1: Or a mock turtleneck.
0: That's, that feels very 90s Braves.
1: Yeah, Chipper Jones for sure.
5: Well, just see his breath a little bit.
1: Yeah. just a little bit.
0: All of that.
1: Yeah. I know. There is something magical about it, and it'll be fun.
5: There's something about also as a fan just like wearing a jersey over like a sweatshirt. Yeah. I don't know what it is.
1: It feels
5: different.
1: I like it.
0: You can have the Ron Washington jersey like I do, and then you can smoke in that thing whenever you want.
5: That's a great jersey.
0: Because that jersey has been smoked in.
1: Without a doubt it has.
0: No doubt about it.
5: You're doing him a disservice.
0: Yes, if you're not smoking in the Ron Washington jersey.
1: Now, there's signs in the stadium that say no smoking, no vaping, and all that sort of stuff. And here in the Battery, too.
0: Unless.
1: And then it's like, oh, you're wearing a Ron Washington jersey? Continue on, sir. Do as you please.
0: Here, would you like another pack of Cools?
1: That's right.
0: Enjoy.
1: That's right. I've got another vape cartridge right here. Have it, son. Enjoy yourself.
0: Enjoy yourself.
1: So good.
0: Enjoy all the battery has to offer, sir.
1: That's right.
0: Only because you have the Ron Washington jersey. No, I went to the club store.
1: I know, it's so great.
0: This is from their 2018 or 2019 playoff run, and they had all the authentic jerseys from the playoff run, but they'd all, obviously, the best had already all been picked over.
1: Oh, sure. What?
0: Well, and that's when I saw the Ron Washington one, and I got very excited. I came back over to the office, and then I convinced myself, yes,
1: I am
0: going to go back there and spend for an authentic jersey that had been worn during a playoff game. That one was the lower price because it was a coach's one.
1: Yeah.
0: And it was $125. And to this day, that is the best jersey.
1: Totally, dude. I mean, that's up there. If you ask me, I swear, I believe this. I put my hand on the Bible when I tell you this. That's as good as a Chipper jersey. It's as good as a Greg Maddux jersey. That's as good as a, you name the player. I don't care. Ron Washington is royalty around here. He's such an awesome guy. He was a great coach. Man, remember those drills that he had, Ozzie and them?
0: He developed the young guys.
1: Yes, that's what I'm saying, dude. We owe that man so much. And if there's ever a chance for him to come back, I hope he does.
0: I know what you should give him.
1: Cools.
0: There you go.
1: I mean, that's obvious.
0: You show up to spring training, any organization he's with, he will be in the dugout. He'll be one of the first people there, and you'll just see a lit ember.
1: It's the truth.
0: And that's when you know, Ron's here to work.
1: I've seen it. I've seen it with my own eyes. I was like, is somebody smoking in that dugout?
0: it's washed.
1: Oh, yeah, it is. Love it. Morning Extra and Extra 106.3. As soon as they get a chance, they'll do this to these kids again. That's the first thing to know this morning.

0: I don't have to tell you that bad medicine in hospitals is seriously damaging the lives of children. Boys can't become girls. Girls can't become boys. You know that. Everybody knows that. Now the DOJ is chased down, and six major hospitals who were conducting these horrible treatments have committed to stop and paying gigantic fines. These hospitals preyed on confused kids and families for too long. Research shows this is malpractice. It makes confused children's life far worse, not better. But it was profitable, so they couldn't resist. It's just another reason not to allow Democrats back in charge. They'll experiment on these kids again. Some of the hospitals that the Department of Justice have reached an agreement with is the Cleveland Clinic, Mount Sinai, New York City, Texas Children's, Connecticut Children's, NYU Langone, whichever, and then the Hospital of Pittsburgh, Children's Hospital of Pittsburgh. I'm sure there are more hospitals that are on the radar that if they've not seen the light, we'll see it very, very soon, either on their own or with the help of the Department of Justice. But I think it's so important to establish and celebrate good. They're not doing this to children and families anymore. But the part you can't look over, Los, is that if you allow Democrats back in charge, and at some point they will be back in charge, when that happens, this will crank back up. They're not giving up on their, I mean, because it's based on queer theory. It goes right in hand with Marxism. All of that works together.
1: When I was growing up, I used to think it was odd when older people would talk about trying to avoid hospitals.
0: Mm-hmm.
1: 'Cause you just thought, well, why do you avoid a hospital? Or when you would hear them like, well, I try not to go to the doctor.
0: Yeah.
1: Well, what do you mean? What is this apple a day keeps the doctor away? Well, older people inherently knew or had experienced already that the for-profit end of most of these private hospitals has them giving you all sorts of crazy sort of stuff or procedures that you need or procedures that you do not need. Well, this is just, as we saw even in the case in Nashville with Vanderbilt University and their hospital that Mount Walsh exposed, and they ended up putting it away. They had already had meetings as to the future of how much money they were going to be able to make off of changing the sex of these patients and then having lifelong customers because they'd have to keep coming back.
0: Yeah, we referenced the Finnish study the other day. There was 25 years worth and several thousand kids, and they tracked all of them. It was mandated by the government that they track all this, and they compiled it, I guess, last year. And each one of these kids' mental status or mental faculties, mental state, all slipped greatly, 60-70%. It didn't get worse, or it didn't get better. It got worse. So we know that. The Europeans have known that for years. The Finnish now are recognizing it. The United States has known it for years, and yet the money is too good. And for a lot of these hospitals, because you mentioned for-profit, because a couple few of these are non-profit, but what they don't tell you is that the care coming from the doctors outside the hospital generates a lot of money.
1: Well, and a lot of this, and I'm going to... This is where Liberal John is going to catch a stray. When he was on at one point, he was telling us all about how the hospitals were packed during COVID. I'm like, no, they weren't. In fact, the problem that occurred was that so many of these hospitals didn't have anyone going in for elective procedures. That's where the hospitals, profit or otherwise, make their money, is on elective procedures. And so this fervor that took off of the trans movement, a lot of this was pushed by the medical field, because how much money are you going to be able to make off of mental illness? Because grandma wasn't going to the hospital from 2020 to 2023 to go get the knee replaced.
0: Mm-hmm.
1: It wasn't happening. Those were the typical money makers that suddenly people weren't doing anymore. But there were plenty of Claires that wanted to be Clarence.
0: Mm-hmm.
1: That's where the money was being made. Hospitals were never filled. That is the giant misnomer of COVID. They were missing out on so many elective procedures that this was part of the backfill of how this occurred.
0: It's just another thing that I'm encouraged that the Trump administration does. Are they perfect? No. Do they do everything exactly right? No. But give me someone who has or does. I mean, there is only one. But this is just another common sense type thing that obviously needed to happen. And yet under Joe Biden, it was celebrated. It wasn't shunned. It was actually encouraged. Thankfully, that is no longer the case.
1: Look at how much we care. It always starts with the guys.
0: Yeah, that's right.
1: You know, again, judge me on my intentions, not the results. We're doing this because we care more than the others.
0: Those Republicans are mean and awful.
1: But then you never follow up to find out how many of them actually kill themselves and go on to a life that is far less than what it should be. I mean, we are using it's gender-affirming care.
0: Mm. We had the language earlier.
1: No, you're chemically neutering them.
0: Yeah.
1: You're the same drugs that we use on child sex offenders is what's being used on children who are confused.
0: Unbelievable.
1: Or suffering from a form of autism or dealing with these sort of issues. Very rarely do we have somebody who comes out the other side and they're actually truly happy as a person.
0: Yeah.
1: The numbers pointed out in all the research.
0: And if it does happen, if that one good.
1: You're the rarity.
0: Good. You're the rarity. Good. I'm glad that you've not declined mentally because everybody else is.
1: Yes. I think the numbers, as we were even reviewing yesterday, for every 10 people that have this situation, 7 of them typically aren't here with us later.
0: Hmm.
1: 2 are having issues. 1 is happy.
0: That's a big gamble.
1: For every 1 that's happy, there's 7 that are no longer here with us.
0: Yeah, and 2 that aren't. I want more of this clear thinking, like the DOJ did with this. I want to introduce you to Kim Jones speaking at the Senate Judiciary Committee yesterday on women's sports. What she said was so concise and so easy to understand in plain language. Not one, I don't think, or at least very few Democrats showed up for this hearing. And if you're a father of girls like you are, Los, and I know how you're going to vote, but I hope everybody else is going to vote accordingly. But listen to Ms. Jones talking about women's sports and boys in women's sports.
2: In summary, this issue is not complicated. It is actually very simple, but it is contentious because the concept of gender identity is in direct conflict with the objective reality of sex, and you have to choose one. The more we pretend to ignore that, the more women are hurt. You can protect the boy who wants to take a spot on a girl's team, or you can protect the girl for whom the spot was designated. You can protect women's sports to celebrate female athletes and recognize women as champions, or you can use women's sports as a place to compare women to less talented males and to teach women that men must be prioritized. We can't do both. We must make a choice. Thank you.
0: Boom, dude. Plain language. That's the most concisely put. She couldn't have made a better statement, and it made so much sense. You got to choose one. I love the way she ended. She said, we're going to protect women's sports, or are we going to prioritize less talented men? She just killed it, dude. She just knocked it out of the park. We need more of her. I hope she gets a microphone and stays on it.
1: I just enjoy as she hits that last exclamation point of just pointing out, well, yeah, we can prioritize less talented men and watch them dominate.
0: Yep.
1: And every single time, it's always the same argument. Well, it's a rarity. Bull S. I saw 2 men in the Olympics beating on women.
0: It may have been a rarity. It's becoming less of a rarity.
1: I saw 2 men in a boxing ring beating on women at the Olympics.
0: You got the WNBA that can't tell you what a woman is.
1: It wasn't like it happened in some podunk little league somewhere or some faraway college campus where they play, you know, in the
0: San Jose State University.
1: Yeah.
0: Comes to mind.
1: That it happened in the Olympics.
0: So worldwide.
1: Let's not pretend that it's like, oh no, it's such a rarity.
0: Yeah. Cause it's not. And I've been telling you it wasn't for as long as this show's been in existence. It's so crazy to see. And the other thing about it, Los, is that the other side of this, the one that's in favor of, they're the ones that telling you that Sydney Sweeney is hurting women.
1: Oh, yeah. She's the danger.
0: It's the same.
1: Them
0: people.
1: Ones and twos are the problem.
0: Yeah, that's right.
1: Right. I don't know. How about the dude who has the micro penis who's actually boxing women? He ain't racing against them. He's not lifting it. He's boxing against them and beating on them.
0: Yeah, it's ugly. It's awful, man. It's awful. I don't have daughters, but I have a desire to protect those daughters. It's, I don't know if it's just human instinct, it's father instinct, it's male instinct, I don't know what it is. But I do not want to see Lois's daughters have to compete against boys. I don't want to see that. I just don't. And I refuse to say, oh yeah, it's just, it's occasional, because it ain't. Front office Lois finally saw Keisha Lance Bottoms' new ad. It's like bringing a knife to a gunfight. He'll explain next on Extra.
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10: It's Thursday, September 24th, and here are your headlines. A federal judge has ordered the White House to reinstate press credentials for CNN, MS Now, and Politico temporarily blocking Trump's ban on the outlets. The judge ruled the passes were revoked without proper due process and rejected the administration's national security justification. The order lasts 14 days while the legal battle continues. Senator Raphael Warnock is calling on the Justice Department to set national standards for flock camera use after more than a dozen Georgia officers were charged with misusing the technology. Warnock says the lack of oversight could mean the known cases are, quote, just the tip of the iceberg. It comes as the Atlanta City Council also rolls out its own proposed regulations for those cameras. And finally, a new report finds that 7 in 10 Georgians struggle to afford housing, food, healthcare, or childcare. Healthcare hits the hardest, burdening 48% of residents, well above the national rate. Nearly 1 in 5 Georgians face pressure in 3 or more of those categories at once, according to the Georgetown Center on Poverty and Inequality. It'll be an overall cloudy day with a high of 74 and a low of 60. Your Extra 106.3 headlines, I'm Bryce Gobert.
0: Talking Lost until 10 here on Extra 106.3, 7 o'clock hours, brought to you by Van Sant Law. 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So, Lois was watching TV last night, which is not uncommon. You consume documentaries.
1: Yesterday morning.
0: Watching TVs, I mean, he consumes documentaries, he consumes sports. Documentaries probably don't have commercials in there.
1: No.
0: At least like these, sports definitely do. Rick Jackson's commercials are everywhere. You brought that up the other day, how many Rick Jackson ads play during college football. But Keisha Lance Bottoms, on the other hand, she didn't have quite as many ads running.
1: I saw the first Keisha Lance Bottoms ad. Now, this wasn't the, not that there's a lot of PACs out there that are shelling out money for her to start with.
0: Yeah, she's fine solo.
1: But the one that actually features her trying to make the case against Rick Jackson, which, by the way, and we didn't even get a chance to even talk about it. If you're Rick Jackson, don't even bother debating her. There's no reason to.
0: That's right. Yeah.
1: The money's doing what it's doing. Yeah. When you're losing as badly as she is, and I know the polls will be like, no, she's only down by 4 or 5. No, here's all you need to know. The money will always tell you. And the Democrats right now around the country are all looking around going, we need more money. We don't have enough. If we end up seeing in November a result that ends up shocking the intelligentsia out there, how did the Republicans do so well? It's because they had so much more money. The Republicans have, it's not even a comparison how much more money they have to with this midterm. Now, I'll give you an example. The Keisha Lance Bottom ad I saw was on MS Now.
0: Odd place to park it.
1: 30-second ad on MS Now. That, to me, is screaming, we need to get our voters out. Because it didn't run during college football Saturday. It didn't run with the audience that typically has money to donate and is looking to vote. That's not where it was. So you're basically preaching to the choir, please come out and vote for me.
0: Don't
1: if you're putting
0: home.
1: It there. Now, here's the numbers, and this you can find over at Open Source Zone. It says Georgia governor future ad reservations per ad impact. Now, how this works, Tug, and you can even point this out as well. We get ad buys in terms of we want to reserve this space.
0: Yep.
1: And oftentimes we know here's what the ad buy is, but most of the times then we're waiting on the ad.
0: Yep.
1: And that's kind of how it works in our business. So we know when candidates have made an ad purchase, oftentimes there'll be people in our building going, hey, we haven't gotten the ad yet. Like, send us the ad at some point. Here's where that is. Future ad reservations. Republicans, 34.9 million in the state of Georgia. Democrats, 281,000.
0: Wow.
1: How about when it comes to linear ad reservations after the end of this month? September 28th is considered end of the month moving forward into October. Right now, Republicans have committed already 31.5 million. Democrats, $0.
0: Goodness. I don't even think I saw that coming.
1: That.
0: Being $0?
1: $0 that have been committed.
0: I mean, I knew it was low because they obviously can't fundraise, but I didn't think it was going to be zero.
1: That is the secret sauce of the Georgia governor race right now.
0: Yeah.
1: How badly Keisha Lance Bottoms is going to do in this thing that the Democrats won't give her money and she can't raise it either.
0: Well, what's the pitch though? I mean, really?
1: Yeah.

0: Mark R, no matter what.
1: Because it's about turnout.
0: Sure.
1: Because that's what most people do. If we're being completely honest, that's what most people do. They go, they know who they're voting for, the main, like if it's president, and then you go R, or you go D, whichever side you're going on. But it's the same way with the governors. As soon as they get in there, they're making their decision about the governor, and then they mark the same party all the way down. That's not uncommon.
0: Right. Democrats benefit from when the race does not include a headliner as a president or governor. When that is not on the ticket, they tend to do better. Well, in the state of Georgia, that is not the case. And so I do believe when we start looking at the amount of spend that is going on, $34.9 million versus $281,000, and then even after we get past September,
1: yeah, when we get to October,
0: $31.5 million versus $0 that are currently holding on to ad space when it comes to the Georgia governor's race. I believe that's going to help down ballot.
1: Well, it has to.
0: Yeah.
1: It absolutely has to.
0: And by the way,
1: that's
0: money that even John Ossoff can't get near.
1: But with all due respect to Keisha Lance Bottoms, Rick is fundraising, yes, but he's got a lot of his own money and is not afraid to spend it. And that's been the only knock on him, right? From Keisha's point of view, he's a billionaire. We don't need billionaires.
0: Oh, no.
1: Yeah. Oh, no. You mean self-made billionaire?
0: No.
1: I mean, pick himself up and raised in foster care and has created an empire billionaire.
0: And notice how this has worked. During the primary, where Rick Jackson and his camp came in here on two different occasions, spent an hour with us, so much of it was telling the story. Here's who I am. Here's my background. A lot of off-air conversation that we were able to have to where it was, all right, can you be comfortable with this candidate? And quite simply, I looked at him and Burt Jones, and I was like, I'm comfortable with either one of you guys.
1: Absolutely,
0: like whoever
1: right.
0: wins this thing out, you win it out, and you're going to have the support. I'm comfortable either way. By the time it was Rick Jackson, now the ads turned, and we had several months of, here's the problem with Keisha Lance Bottoms, and you're just hit over the head with it. Now it's turned into, now let's tell you more about Rick. And the amount of money that has been poured into the work he has done and the help he has done for other children who grew up in foster care, it softens it again.
1: Dude, that ad...
0: It works.
1: With the seats.
0: It works.
1: And the graduation hats.
0: Yeah. Because now it's a matter of,
1: sweet.
0: This is where my money has gone. Remember, I told you for the last several months what Keisha Lance Bottoms did with your money.
1: Let me show you what I did.
0: Not her money.
1: Yeah.
0: Show you your money.
1: I do believe, too, I don't think there's been any endorsement anywhere. I can't remember if Chris Carr has endorsed Rick Jackson or not, so pardon me on that. However, Chris's wife has been added to Rick's campaign, and she's working with the foster care end of thing, adoption and foster care, which is important to her. And obviously, we know it's important to him. But that's a big figure that's a current seat holder in Georgia government that his wife is now connected to that campaign. I don't know if there's been an endorsement. If somebody knows.
2: Yeah, he endorsed her back in
1: okay,
2: May.
1: Okay, good. So you're seeing the Republicans falling in line behind Rick, too.
0: Yeah, they're coalescing behind Rick Jackson.
1: And maybe that's not a surprise to anybody that it's happening, but it seems like it's happening a little later than maybe, and I don't know. I just didn't expect Chris Carr. Maybe that's just on me, but when I saw his wife doing that, I knew that was good news.
0: So there is that issue at the top, where I think Rick Jackson is going to drive a lot of Republican voters, and the money is going to, I think, put a lot of check marks next to Republicans. That includes Mike Collins. Mike Collins, I really enjoyed the angle that he played the other day. Mike, finally, we're starting to think three-dimensionally. Mike Collins, when you think about what John Ossoff has been doing, now remember, you do have your disclosures out there, and predominant amount of the money is coming from the coast. It's not coming from Georgia. He's having to go get it in California, and he's having to go get it in different places, most notably, though, California. And an opportunity presented itself. When it comes to the money that John Ossoff has been able to raise, for a guy who wraps himself in the, oh, I was trying to expose all the Epstein files. Well, it's funny that you're taking money from people that palled around with Epstein.
1: Yeah, that's right. Should you return that?
0: In fact, $7,000 in case. Which, again, we're talking about how it's not us. I've told you for forever.

0: The Epstein stuff is all BS. It's tremendous political BS, but it's religion to the left. Mm-hmm. It's part of their dogma. It's in their Bible. Epstein this, Epstein that. Well, what happens when, and remember, Epstein basically made about 92% of his donations to Democrats. All right, he palled around with Democrats. His buddies were Democrats. I mean, that's basically how it worked. So when you have an affiliation to Epstein and yet you're giving money to Ossoff, you, Mike Collins, are well within the ability of going, well, listen, I'm not taking Epstein money, but he is.
1: You are. That's right. No, I love it.
0: It works.
1: I think it's great. I think it's smart. And I think most people are kind of coming to the realization that there's a lot of politics at play at that. And, you know, you've laid it out for a long time. And Mike Collins, I think it, right now, he is almost like in wait mode, or it feels like he's in wait mode, but you're starting to see that start to pick up. And maybe it's because of spending. Maybe it's because he's getting good information. The fact that they got that intel, that they had that Epstein, connected person making donations.
0: Well, it's Reid Hoffman. And as soon as that money, as soon as that check and it's disclosed, it's, oh, he's taking Reid Hoffman money. Guess who liked to visit Epstein Island?
1: That's right.
0: But
1: waiting for the right time and the right message, not wasting money on something that doesn't matter.
0: And by the way, this is not a condition that we have created. This is a Democrat condition. Remember, if you went to Epstein Island, you're a pedophile. All right. That's not my rules. That's their rules.
1: That's right. That's what I didn't
0: make it that way.
1: Yep.
0: In fact, a majority of people went to Epstein Island, go kick it for a weekend and go home. All right? Like that's what the evidence actually shows, but not with the Democrats. In fact, if you even knew him, pedophile. So when you're taking money from Reid Hoffman, $7,000.
1: What does that mean?
0: You're taking money from somebody who was associated with a pedophile, correct? Well, John Ossoff, you know, why are you taking pedophilia money?
1: You know what's crazy though?
0: Not my rules.
1: At some point, you're going to see the entire Democrat Party, the queer theory people, the Marxist people, that will embrace pedophilia. I know it sounds crazy, but they're going to.
0: Oh, these are the same people that gave us NAMBLA.
1: Yeah, right. And maps and all that.
0: And all of them.
1: But wait, that will be at some point, they're going to feel comfortable enough making that a protected status.
0: Yes.
1: It's coming.
0: That is coming as well.
1: Yes.
0: These are the same people that invented, again, they invented.
1: That's why
0: terms.
1: They're fine with taking that money is my point.
0: Oh, sure. But there will be, at some point, the common Democrat who just says, and I think it's going to be the older Democrat. I believe it's going to be the older Democrat who says, I don't understand this any longer. I don't want any part of it. It won't be the younger people. It won't be the fanatics. It won't be the man buns. Man buns will go along with anything. Well, of course, there's good money from Reid Hoffman. I know he's associated with a pedophile, but we have to win.
1: We have $0 spent.
0: We have $0.
1: Morning, Gaxter and Gaxter, 106.3, Tech Lows until 10. 7 o'clock hour brought to you by Van Sant Law. 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
0: We got to talk about the new site.
1: That's right. 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
1: Good morning. Here are your sports headlines for Thursday, September 24th. The Atlanta Braves walked off the Cincinnati Reds last night at Truist Park, getting a 3-2 victory in 10 innings. It was Mauricio Dubon with the game-winning infield single to plate the final run of the ballgame series finale tonight at Truist Park. It'll be Tyler Mahle on the mound against Brady Singer. First pitch is set for 7:15, you can hear that game on our sister station, 680 The Fan, and for free on the Fan app. The Atlanta Falcons, they're on Thursday Night Football tonight. They are on the road taking on the 1-1 Green Bay Packers. It'll be Michael Penix Jr. under center, back as the Falcons starting quarterback as the team enters the game as a 4.5-point underdog. They look for their first win of the season. That kickoff on Amazon Prime tonight is set for 8:15. With your sports headlines, I'm Carlos Medina.
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22: You're looking for good people. We have lots of them. Whether listeners that call in, Los, terrific guy. Bryce, terrific guy. Yeah. I try to be a terrific guy. I'm not sure I qualify, but I definitely know one that does.
23: Yeah, I think Tom Mitchell, Honest Car Guy, honestcarguy.com, 844-SHOW-ME-1, 844-SHOW-ME-1. I know we're going to talk about transparency, the new buzzword that apparently everyone's now stealing from you and using in the market, but we have another success story. This one coming from the Tug Cowart Mahjong group and somebody else who has said, "Oh my God, why have I not known about this process before?"
22: So our friend Jamie needs to buy a car for her son, Jake, who's been a dear friend of my son, Jacob, for, I don't know, forever. Since like they were 7 or 8 years old. Yeah. So, I mean, long time family friends.
7: They seem like great people. I mean, they picked Auburn to go to school.
22: Yeah. Well, look, they came in. I'd say they're perfect.
23: You don't have to immediately pull out the allegiance, Tom. Exactly. But
7: I had to tell my daughters that is at Alabama.
22: Right? Oh, yeah.
7: We got a rival here, but we can go to the Iron Bowl together.
22: That's right. Absolutely. And ride down in their new car that you got them.
7: Exactly.
22: It's arriving today.
7: Today I'm putting some wheels, and you know, people don't realize this, but we're putting wheels and tires and lift kit on there.
22: I didn't know that. I knew they wanted that, but I didn't know y'all were doing it.
7: Oh yeah, because you know, people go to dealerships all the time and they get order these wheels and tires, and they get charged $15,000. I've been getting this done for like $55,000.
22: Yeah.
7: Less than $5,000 to put wheels, tires, lift kit, and everything. Yeah.
22: Yeah, I love it.
23: That's it really speaks to, because now we're seeing this in the marketplace. You've built this company off of transparency, off of basically laying out, here's what the vehicle costs, here's what it's costing, this is what the Honest Car Guy fee is going to be. It's all laid out. It's all right in front of you. There's not going to be any surprises. And now we're starting to see other dealerships tell you, hey, we're being transparent, but they never get down to what they're paying for the car.
7: It's funny. I mean, you know, like I said, when I started this business, I had no idea where it was going to go. And it really wasn't a business model. This was just a fluke. And it fell into it. And praise God, I'm glad we did this. And it's helping so many people. And that smile is really what drives me even further. You know, to see Jamie laughing and saying, look, you saved me so much time. But you know, the transparency part, I used to bring people to my house and show them everything. And they just were in awe. And you know, people go to these dealerships and they get charged $15,000 for a lift kit that's only costing $6,000 or $5,000 or $4,000. You know, so the transparency part of things, when we started this, the transparency guarantee, we give you a copy of the bill of sale, proving what we pay for the car. I mean, we started that, and then all of a sudden these other dealerships started talking about transparency. And what I got to ask your listeners, they're very educated listeners. Your listeners are unbelievably educated. I just can't believe that they can't sit there and go to a dealership and say, well, what did you pay for the car? They have a right to know. I mean, it's okay to make a profit.
22: That's the reason you're in business.
7: Yeah, everybody's in business to make a profit. They go to work every day and that business makes a profit so they can get a paycheck. It's okay. But to get a greedy profit is a little bit crossing the line.
22: Or to be taken advantage of.
7: And so, you know, that all those things never really sat well with me and why I opened up the Honest Car Guy. But this word transparency, it's a very misused term, I think. It's like people say they got best friends, but next thing you know, they got 15 of them. But if you go through life and have one or two.
22: If you can count them on your hand.
7: You're blessed. Yeah, you are blessed. Yep. And so transparency is a big word in this business nowadays, and it's being very skewed. And, you know, they go, oh, well, we're transparent. Well, what's transparent? You're showing me what I paid for the car? That's not transparent.
23: Well, and to me, and I've had this discussion, by the way, this is Tom Mitchell, Honest Car Guy, honestcarguy.com, 844-SHOW-ME-1, 844-SHOW-ME-1. I've had this discussion with my neighbors and I have talked about how, you know, one of the trends that we're seeing is, yeah, the dealership will show you, yeah, here's what this coating costs. But they're not telling you what they're making on it. And that's the difference of transparency is, look, here are all the things that we're doing, but they didn't tell you that, as you pointed out, that lift kit isn't $15,000. No. That lift kit is $5,000. They're making 10 off. And so, yeah, they may show it to you on a piece of paper, but you don't realize where their margins are.
7: You know, invoices are a funny thing too. I mean, we were a dealer and I had, I was involved in a Chevy, Chrysler, Dodge, Jeep, Ram store and for years, and we would have factory invoices, okay? But on those factory invoices, it didn't show you where there's holdback and there's all kinds of advertising and everything else that's taken and added to that invoice to give you an invoice. So when you show a customer an invoice, it's really not even that invoice because you got holdback. You got extra money you can pay. It's okay to tell a customer that, hey, this is a holdback and this is my money that I get for being a dealer, if you want to tell them that. But you can also cut into that if you wanted to and sell the car for less money. So, you know, again, being transparent, you think you're getting an invoice, but you're really not. You're not telling them everything. So that's not transparency. And so, you know, at the Honest Car Guy, we took that at a little extra step, and we give the customer a copy of the bill of sale where we paid for it at the auction, which is a receipt of the money that we wired to the auction to pay for the car. We pay everything in cash. We don't borrow the money or anything like that. So, you know, the titles come in quicker, so we can get your tags and titles all processed quicker and everything else.
23: And as you've pointed out, if there's something you want to add on to the vehicle, here's what it's going to cost. Here's yes. what it is. And this is all encompassing with the Honest Car Guy fee. That's how you end up saving. Yes. That's that big difference. Not only, again, I always point out the thousands of dollars, but also just the time involved where you're not having to play the game of, all right, well, let me go speak to my manager. Well, we might be able to do this. It's especially for busy people. For me, it's hard to get any time, even to myself, where I can say, all right, let me go do something. And oftentimes when you're at a dealership, it might be 6 or 8 hours.
7: Easy. I mean, look at Jamie. She couldn't go line dancing if she had to go out and buy a car.
22: That's right. And she would tell you, she's not missing line dancing.
0: She
22: I promise
0: won't
22: you that.
0: Miss that at all.
22: She will not miss that. Can I play you a little piece of audio from someone you show or you sold a car to?
7: Sure.
22: You'll remember him. He works right down the hall. His name is Corey. This is one part. Corey went on a 5-minute discussion. He recorded.
23: Wait, and by the way, it wasn't like we said, hey, Corey, no, I'm so happy I'm sending this to you guys.
22: And we trimmed it down to just a small portion of the 5 minutes that he talked about.
7: Listen to this.
1: So when I had gone to the dealership to buy my last car, this is when interest rates weren't, well, they're still not great, but they were pretty high, and they gave me a really high interest rate. Tom got me 4 points lower on my interest rate through his financing companies, and we saved a tremendous amount of money.
22: Dude, that's just one small piece of the pie. The giant pie.
7: That is, and people do not understand that. And you know, it was... God works in mysterious ways. When I first started here and Corey does the production, he goes, you know, I wish I'd have met you when we bought our car because, you know, we bought it from the same dealer 3 times, but the last time it was horrendous. And listening to everything you're doing and me recording it, I'm getting madder and madder every time I record a thing for you because I think back of when I bought that car.
22: Because I got robbed. Yeah, well, those people robbed me.
7: That, and it took him, you know, he told me he looked for almost a year plus to find the car that he wanted. We found it in 2 hours. 2 hours. The same car, it took him over almost a year, and it was a car that he especially, his son wanted and everything else. We found that same car, saved him money. They wouldn't let, now here's the thing that upsets me, and this is where I say about people, please take a deep breath. Corey went in, he already had his own financing arranged at a lower interest rate, and the dealer told them, that's if you finance with us. If you don't finance with us, we're not going to sell you the car, basically, or we're going to have to charge you more money. And Corey had to pay that. Because he wanted that car because it took him a year to find this car. So you get in there and you get wrapped up in the six, seven, eight hours.
23: 6, 7, 8 hours.
7: And you just finally say, you know what? I can't do this next weekend. I'll go ahead and give in. Well, you know what? Give the Honest Car Guy the shot. Let me find that car for you in a few hours sitting at home so you can go line dancing so that you can go out there and do whatever you want to do. So you can spend the weekends with your daughter watching volleyball, you know?
23: And as we've gotten a chance to talk about it on this radio program, well, also if you go to honestcarguy.com, you know, as the site has all been revamped.
7: Brand new website.
23: Brand new. I was going through it as of 2 days ago. Tug and I were both like, okay, looks incredibly sharp. But I love the fact that, yeah, we have these opportunities to talk about this on the air, But now I think the website, as it explains it, here's how it works. And it's not complicated.
0: No.
23: That's the fun part about when you get on the site. And so it makes it very easy to share this with a friend. Now, obviously, word of mouth has been really great. But it's nice when I can say, check out this link, give him a call, contact him. I was like, you're going to like the process. And if you want to know more about it, you can ask me or you can just go to the site. Check it out.
0: Oh, yeah, it's great. And like you said, word of mouth. I mean, Jamie over there, she went line dancing. I had somebody call me, hey, I'm one of Jamie's line dancing friends. And I'm like, maybe I ought to go to line dancing.
22: Take your cards out there, man. Start handing them out.
0: Well, I would if I, oh, cards. I thought you said cards because I don't have inventory.
22: Yeah, that's right. A good, great point. Yeah, cards, cards. Or just listen to Lois and go to honestcarguy.com.
23: Honestcarguy.com.
0: You want transparency. Transparency. True transparency. Honest Car Guy.
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22: The folks really liked Donald Trump at the UN. We'll explain why and how we know that next on Extra.
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4: Well, those of you who have suffered through my rants and pontifications for decades know that I am not at all impressed with the idea of democracy. I don't like democracies. A lynch mob is a democracy. Dislike of democracy goes way back, folks. Book 8 of The Republic, written by Plato. Don't know Plato's last name. Sorry. Plato talked about democracy in that book. He said that democracy is a social structure directly followed by tyranny. It comes into power when the poor, winning the victory, put to death some of the other party, drive out others, grant the rest of the citizens an equal share of citizenship and offices. Democracy involves no higher law than the popular consensus, the will of the majority. There's your lynch mob. The sheriff wants to protect the accused murderer until the circuit judge comes into town and they have a trial. But the crowd outside the sheriff's office with all of the torches say, no, we want him now. We're going to hang him. The sheriff is the rule of law. The mob with the torches, they are the majority. In a democracy, the majority wins. In a republic, the law wins. The highest law in the United States is not the mob. It is not the majority. It is the Constitution, to which all public servants are or should be held accountable. The American Republic is a federal republic, meaning power is divided between the federal, state, and local governments. Yeah, tell me how strong state governments are in the face of federal power. So many of the problems faced by the United States right now and by its people are a direct result of this rancid idea that we are a democracy. Neil Bortz, Extra 106.3.
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2: They have a lot to talk about. I'm Dave Anthony, Fox News. When China's leader Xi Jinping goes to the White House in about 2 hours for talks with President Trump and then a state dinner. And before all that, a temporary trade truce has been extended. Treasury Secretary Scott Bessent tells Fox.
3: With scheduled to end on November 10th, that is going to be extended until January 10th to give us more time to see what we can do on the economic front.
2: And Fox's Peter Ducey reports from the White House there's tension on other issues too.
17: When it comes to Taiwan, which the United States has a strategically ambiguous policy towards, but might defend in the event of a Chinese invasion, Xi says Taiwan is the core of his core interests. When it comes to democracy and human rights, Xi is saying that China's political system and human rights record cannot be challenged.
2: Artificial intelligence will also be on the agenda as the two countries race for dominance developing AI. Republican Senator Steve Daines tells the Fox News Rundown podcast.
24: We lead right now in terms of capabilities on these frontier models, but where we're behind is in adoption of AI. We're ranked 24th by Stanford. China's ranked second behind the UAE. So this is all about ensuring that we have the right kind of guardrails in place, but not inhibiting innovation.
2: Adding to the worry of AI doing things on its own, Australia's prime minister is critical of OpenAI after one of the company's artificial agents hacked into Australia's government healthcare portal. Israel's prime minister Benjamin Netanyahu will speak at the UN today discussing the Iran conflict and Gaza, where he's accused of genocide and the deaths of Palestinians in Israel's war against Hamas. Before leaving for New York, Netanyahu said in a video he will
5: defend the state of Israel and IDF soldiers from the podium of the United Nations. You hear the terrible lies being spread there and elsewhere around the world.
2: The day after Ukraine's president urged world leaders in his speech at the UN to put more sanctions on Russia, a new Russian bombardment on Ukraine overnight left at least 8 civilians dead. America's listening to Fox News.
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22: Come on. Luke Bryan called it the Sweet Tea Song, because Luke Bryan wrote this one for Billy Currington.
8: I was sitting there.
22: It's called Good Directions, and I love this song. This is one of my favorite songs of all time. Billy Currington, one of those underrated country stars in my book.
8: Oh, Billy.
22: I love it. Do you know the song?
9: No.
22: It's called Good Directions, man. Go listen to it. It's so good. So dang good. And he's
9: it never misses.
22: No, I know. And that's the thing. He never wins awards. He never gets the spotlight. He always tours and does really well on his tours. This year, last 2-3 years, been touring with another Georgia artist named Kip Moore, and they always sell out. They do small rooms. You know, they did the Roxy. They do 5,000 and under, but they always do well. And Billy's from right down there in Rankin, Georgia. And you're like, where in the world is that?
9: Hold on, what's the name?
22: Rankin, R-I-N.
9: No. The artist name?
22: Billy Currington.
9: Okay, sorry. I saw a name outside on the billboard the other day, and I went, it was like a something King.
22: Marcus John. King?
9: No. I've got a
10: Zach walk. John King.
9: Zach John King.
22: Oh, he's okay. Playing Smith's Old Bar.
9: Okay, yeah. I was kind of curious because I was like, if there was ever a point where you went, I'm only meant to be a country artist.
22: Dude, we had Zach John come in. He played. I know where you saw it. It was on the Braves Country Fest.
9: It was on the Braves Country Fest, right around in that billboard. I went, Zach John King. I go, you're only meant to either be a backup quarterback in the NFL or a country artist.
22: He's a great kid. He's from Fayetteville. He came in and did the Braves Country podcast.
10: Billy Currington also played at the Roxy in August.
22: Yeah, with Kip Moore.
10: Yeah. Mm-hmm.
22: That's a great show. Both of them have a lot of hits, but neither one of them get credit. They're like in the void of country music. Like, for whatever reason, there's just a level of artists that just get looked over by all the award shows. They get looked over by all the radio stations. They had a moment, they had a splash for a few years, and then that's just, they just don't get paid attention to anymore, which I think is ridiculous.
9: Well, hopefully that doesn't happen in the future to my new friend, Zach John King.
22: Yes, I hope not either, but he's got a show. If you want to go see him, he's got a show in November at Smith's Old Bar.
9: Okay.
22: And he's so good. I'm telling you, this kid, there's something with this kid.
9: Remind me, because that's going to be near that time period when we have some off time.
22: Yeah, we should go.
9: Like, we'll be done with high school volleyball season. Then we'll be into club season, which means it's just practices. So, like, my window of opportunity to go see a show or do anything suddenly opens up.
22: Yes, it does. And we should, it'll be fun. They're saying it's already sold out. We got to figure that. We'll figure something out.
23: Let's call our guy.
22: We'll figure something
23: out. Zach John King.
22: Yes. But the show is, November 7th at Smith's. It'll be fun. Man.
23: Okay.
22: We'll go down. Have you ever been to Smith's Old Bar?
23: Yeah, but not for
22: such a, you know, it's just a great place to see a show. And they got that long stairway that goes up to upstairs, and it says it's a long way to the top if you want to rock and roll on each step. It's so great. It's just a cool place, man. They do stand-up comedy there. They do shows there. And then it's just big-time college football bar.
23: Yeah.
22: A lot of fun.
23: That's
22: when Kevin DeSmith's go.
23: I've done a Saturday show there before.
22: Ah, okay.
23: During college football season.
22: Yep, that makes sense. All right, so we're setting you up at Tim McGraw tonight at Ameris Bank Amphitheater, which is going to be a great show. 49 Winchester opening up. Those guys, 49 Winchester, at the Braves game yesterday, decided, because they're from Southwest Virginia, but the singer is a big Braves fan. A lot of people in Virginia, Braves fans.
23: Sure, Braves still country. Braves country.
22: Yeah, absolutely. And, you know, they had the Danville Braves up there.
23: Yeah, and before the Nats moved back in,
22: It was all Braves.
23: You knew it was all Braves country.
22: That and watching it on TBS.
11: And who would want to be a Nats fan?
22: Yeah, see, that's a great point.
23: Well, you had that spot where there were still people that were Senators fans. And then when the Senators left for Texas, they just kind of became Braves fans. When the Nats came back, they just stayed Braves fans.
22: Yeah, that's exactly right. Morning Extra and Extra 106.3, 8 o'clock hours, brought to you by Central Heating and Air Conditioning, your Atlanta carrier expert. 770GetHeatCentralHeat.com, offering $3,200 in rebates and discounts now. And up to there it is. That's right. They put all that money in the bag and run off with it. Before they change their mind. 60-month 0% financing with approved credit as well. Trump has mesmerized people. And his speech at the UN, that's the first thing to know.

0: time for a lie.
1: Did you say Trump?
2: Put a boot in your
3: Well, thank you, Butt Blue, yes. So I just wanted to bring this up because it goes against the narrative, and the narrative has been, especially when it comes to the MS Nows of the CNNs, is, you know, Trump approval at 32%. Oh, here's what the number has been.
4: It's been all morning this morning.
3: That's what they continue to run with. Now, the one poll that was the most accurate poll in the entire country last year was from Rasmussen. Rasmussen got the belt. In 2024, they, along with some of the, now the betting markets are different this time around. We'll get into some of that at some point over the next several weeks. But the Rasmussen polling, they flat out told us he's going to win seven swing states and this is what he's going to do. And even as an optimist, I'm like, I don't know. I don't think he won seven swing states and this is what he did. So Rasmussen has their five-day rolling average. And what have we seen? Well, they posted this as of yesterday. Trump overnight presidential job approval is in. Single overnight approval for last night, 47.32. And his approval moves up again in their five-day average. So they have him at a 47, which at this point, when you have been on the stage as long as he has been now for a decade, that's probably the biggest voice in all of politics. It's pretty strong. But I think this speaks to, this is coming off of going to the United Nations and doing what Tug wanted, doing what Neil Bortz wanted. He told the rest of the world to shove it. He's been on the campaign trail. In my opinion, this is when Trump is at his strongest, when he goes after the globalists, but then he gets in front of regular people on the campaign trail and just starts riffing. And I do believe that that is why, because we can go through the economic numbers, and outside of what I feel is artificially being pushed up, some of our gas prices and fuel prices,
4: diesel,
3: the rest of the economic numbers are incredibly strong.
4: Up above 5%, which all the people, as far as GDP, all the experts said never going to happen.
3: No, we're never going to hit 5% GDP.
4: And we did last month.
3: Yeah, the economic indicators are wildly strong. Now, do we have some issue in the treasury market? Yeah, and that's because of the amount of debt that we've accumulated. Do we have issue when it comes to fuel prices? Yeah, I think it's artificial, being the price of a barrel does not seem to match what's showing up at the pump right now.
4: Right, that is trending down. Pump price is still up.
3: Yeah, very strange how that's working. I think that's speculatory in nature.
4: Something seems not right.
3: Yeah, but again, 47. And so the numbers continue to move up, and I do believe it's because whenever Trump gets in front of the crowd or gets on the world stage and tells the rest of the world to shove it, it works for him and it works for a lot of the voters.
4: You had said it's what Bortz wanted to hear, what I wanted to hear, what you wanted to hear, right as you were saying, man, I was writing that down, what I wanted to hear. I finally got a president that told the world America is the greatest. It is the shining city on the hill. It's everything y'all want to be but would never will be. It's the reason everybody tries to come here. And we can't allow everybody to come here. The people that we want coming here, we want to be a contributor to American society. We want you to assimilate and be a part of the American melting pot. Not coming here saying, no, we hate America. We just want your goods and services. We want you to provide everything for us. That's what I'm sick of, and that's what Donald Trump pointed out. People got what they finally wanted, and it took Donald Trump, being a guy that doesn't give a rip about what people think, to do it.
3: Yeah, and let's talk about the economic indicators right now. Just so we pointed out, GDP is over 5%. All right, we were hovering it. The Biden administration likes to claim that when they sent people back to work during COVID, like, look what we were able to do. Look at the GDP. Okay, that's a joke. It basically lingered at 2%, if not less. That's why you felt the economics of the Biden administration much harder in comparison to now. Biden at one point had us near $5 a gallon. That was by design. They wanted less supply. Yes, they were like, their goal was to get you away from the combustion engine.
4: Still more than it is under Donald Trump with two wars going on.
3: As it's noted by Bill Mitchell, record real wages. Record low poverty. Remember, we had that one. Median household income at an all-time high. Strong retail sales growth. Manufacturing exploding. Below average food inflation, record stock market, 401ks exploding, record low crime, closed borders. You want to give that away during the midterms?
4: I don't.
3: Because the speculatory nature of the fuel prices, that's going to, I believe Donald Trump is correct about this. He's like, wait till we get past, as soon as we're past the election, watch it come down. Because here's the number. Right now, and this was actually put forth by Steve Ferguson. He was talking about how oil is at $92 a barrel, which is not an outrageous price. We've had it hovering in between $85 and $95. Now, as he notes, during the Biden regime, which, by the way, we had less supply, all right, less supply going on. You can say, well, there's a war in Iran. There's war everywhere. During the Biden regime, when the price was at this point, it was $3.88 a gallon at the pump. Diesel was $4.59. Today, depending on where you are, like in my area, it's like $3.90. But as he puts it on a national average, $4.47.
4: That's because of the imbalance with California and places like New York, where it's way more expensive.
3: Way more expensive.
4: Because of taxes and regulation.
3: Diesel, $6.52. All right, so how do we have the same price per gallon, or same price per barrel, with more supply, yet, on average, the price is this much higher?
4: Something smells fishy.
3: It's called speculation.
4: Something smells fishy.
3: So, yeah.
4: How do we stick it to the Trump administration? And don't pretend like that's not the reason it's happening.
3: And yet, an approval rating at 47%.
4: Yeah.
3: Which is a strong number at this point after you've been on the national stage for 10 years, going on 12. That's what it is. And I'll be curious to see what Rasmussen has if it continues to move further up.
4: Probably with him being on the campaign trail because he said he's going to be very active. I would imagine it either stays where it is, which is pretty positive, or goes higher. That would be my guess. Because that's where he shines. That's where he does his best work. That's where he talks to the American people. And says, again, much like he did at the UN, says exactly what they want to hear. Not afraid to call it like he sees it. And speak to the American people the way that he should.
3: You know, and we're always going to be able to point out with any American president, well, look, they're underwater at this point. They're always underwater.
4: Right.
3: But when you are down into the 20s, you don't have any sort of power. When you're in the high 40s, you're still formidable.
4: Yeah.
3: It happens with every single president. It's really about, do you still have clout? Are you still able to move a large amount of your voters? And when it comes to Donald Trump, and the numbers continue to really bother the left, when it comes to those voters that don't have a college degree, it's the same percentage of approval.
4: There's a little bit of me, Los, that thinks...
3: And 96% of all Republican voters back him.
4: I just feel like there's this perception that the economy is really bad.
3: Yes.
4: And I can't figure out... I mean, I know that the mainstream outlets are going to beat that drum because that'll be damaging against Donald Trump, and they hate him. They say they hate him. I mean... so obvious.
3: Well, it's a transitionary period. It really is.
4: Sure. But you still have consumer spending that's good.
3: Yeah.
4: You, like all the indicators that some of the ones you brought up, all of those are positive. Why is that not reflected? The only thing I can figure is gas prices. And so if you can artificially make those high, which I feel like there's some hand in that as we discussed, it's that and that alone that's making people go, man, I don't know. I mean, I'm doing okay, but nobody else is that I can tell.
3: Let me point it out. If you want to make the comparison during the Biden administration, your fuel price is similar, if not less.
4: It is definitely less.
3: But you're also making more money.
4: Yeah.
3: That's the part that continuously gets overglossed. So, yes, whenever you go to the pump and you're paying what you're paying, yeah, it sucks. Will it be over here in a couple of weeks? Yeah. In fact, every single time that it has ticked back down, it has been artificially propped back up. And there's always some, because this is how the game works. You get gouged on this stuff. What it'll be is, it's the Houthis' fault. The Houthis are a bunch of people living in the Middle Ages who are like throwing rocks. And yet you're told, well, that's why it's spiking prices around the world. Really? No, it's not.
4: Have you heard about any Houthi attacks lately? Because I haven't.
3: They got their bump out of it. You are being gouged in the interest of politics.
4: And if there were Houthi attacks, that'd be all over the station that we have it on right now.
3: Yes.
4: It'd be they'd be talking about it nonstop. But there hasn't been at all. So they've got nothing to talk about except news outlets.
3: News outlets being, we're being banned.
4: Including themselves.
3: Yes.
4: For spreading.
3: We've been banned from the White House and it's a national emergency.
4: For spreading bullcrap.
3: Which, by the way, the numbers also ticked up when it came to the Rasmussen poll in conjunction with telling the news media they can shove it.
4: Because most Americans feel like they should.
3: I think it's only 18% of Americans actually have a favorable view of the large news media.
4: 80-20 comes up a lot with the Democrats.
3: Sure does.
4: And it's come up that way with news media. It's come up that way with horrible legislation, policy decisions, or policy desires all the time. It's always 80-20. That tells you that you're in the majority, and by a lot.
3: We are in an economy that at 5% means we're booming here.
4: The experts had said no way that's going
3: to
4: happen.
3: The fact that we're at 5% is a ridiculous number when it comes to GDP. You can go through the last 25 years, and I bet I can pull up a handful of months where we hit 5%. And it's not after you don't get to use that we sent people back to work after COVID. That doesn't count. It's a V-shape. You shut the country down. That's what happened. But when you look at what's happened in the last 25 years, all the economic indicators are, hey, we're in a good place. But is it a transitioning economy? Yes, it is, because of information that is booming this thing like we haven't seen it since the 90s. And so you kind of got to get in line with it. If you happen to be one of those people that decided you were going to go to school and you were going to study gender studies,
4: good luck.
3: You're in for some problems.
4: Yeah.
3: In fact, you're going to have a hard time in this next version of the economy. If you are in information technology, you got a better shot.
4: You're going to be pretty good position, I believe. And even to that point, I was talking to another family about what I've told my own son. You know, because he's a senior in college, getting his master's done. I told him, at the end of it, when you get your master's done, I still want you to go to trade school. We got that idea from Dr. Rich McCormick, who we have, you know, great respect for. It's exactly what his own son did. Like, if it's good enough for a, congressman's son, it's good for mine too.
3: Yeah.
4: I'm going to follow that lead. And Jacob's like, I'm in. Totally. Let's do it. And I hope that he will. And I think that he will. But it just goes back to the education portion of it, making yourself more valuable, giving yourself more avenues. And more opportunity, you build that. Don't wait for it, because it ain't coming.
3: Yeah, if I was to find myself where Tug and I end up on the street tomorrow, the first thing I'm doing, I'm like, all right, what's trade school? And Tug and I are going as a combo.
4: That's right. Let's go. We're going to take this by storm. We're going to show you how to drink, and we'll build robots.
3: That's right. The next time you see us, you'll be like, man, they're working on like the Braves scoreboard. I'll be like, yeah, we are.
4: Yeah, we are. We're making that thing hum and work.
3: And then we're going to have our own bands.
4: That's right.
3: We'll show up to your house.
4: Yeah.
3: Get some work done for you.
4: That's right. We'll use AI to create logos. It's going to be fantastic. We've got this thing figured out. Oh, did I tell you my brother-in-law has gone back to school full time? He's the guy that got out of the Air Force, been best buds since third grade. He's in a robotics program at Lanier Tech. He was just like, he already has his master's.
3: Why not?
4: He was just like, I just want to do something that I never thought I would be able to do.
3: Learn how to fly drones commercially.
4: No kidding, man. Holy cow.
3: All right. Like, there's a whole lot of these. You want to study gender studies? That's fine.
4: Go ahead.
3: My brother learned how to fly drones commercially like a decade ago.
4: Pretty good line of business.
3: That dude has companies fight over him like every year and a half, 2 years. Where he's like, I just couldn't tell him no.
4: Yeah. So cool. I love it. When we come back, Kamala was honest for once, but you ain't gonna like it. Next on Extra.

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1: Hey, this is Tom, the Honest Car Guy. I'm here with Mr. Dillon, and I want to let him talk to you a little bit about the Honest Car Guy, and I'm going to let him tell his story.
2: Thanks, Tom. 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
8: It's Thursday, September 24th, and here are your headlines. A federal judge has ordered the White House to reinstate press credentials for CNN, MS Now, and Politico. Temporarily blocking Trump's ban on the outlets, the judge ruled passes were revoked without proper due process in the rejected administration's national security justification. The order lasts 14 days while the legal battle continues. Senator Raphael Warnock is calling on the Justice Department to set national standards for flock camera use after more than a dozen Georgia officers were charged with misusing the technology. Warnock says the lack of oversight could mean that the known cases are, quote, just the tip of the iceberg. It comes as Atlanta City Council also rolls out its own proposed regulations for those cameras. And finally, a new report finds 7 in 10 Georgians struggle to afford housing, food, healthcare, or childcare. Healthcare hits the hardest, burdening 48% of Georgia residents, which is well above the national average. Nearly 1 in 5 Georgians face pressure in 3 or more of those categories at once, according to the Georgetown Center of Poverty and Inequality. It'll be an overall cloudy day with a high of 74 and a low of 60. Action 106.3 Headlines, I'm Bryce Gobert.
9: Second Lowe's until 10. Front Office Lowe's just said something to me during Bryce's news update that I'd never heard anyone say in my entire life. I'm almost 50. I'll be 50 in January.
10: Man.
9: I've never heard anybody say.
10: I don't know if he's going to be able to make it.
9: Yeah, seriously.
10: I hope he just makes Christmas.
9: After January, is this downhill I hear. Aches and pains and forgetting things, and y'all have seen me forget things. So yeah, it's just
11: Ashton Gorka.
9: Yeah, I need to get some
11: Leaf Factor.
9: That's right. And now they got Larry Elder in there. Dude, Glenn Beck's recruiting people, I believe. Dude, I wish he'd recruit us. Maybe I need to try some of them.
10: We'll talk about it all day long.
9: But Lowe said something that I've never heard anybody say, ever. And I bet, I'd be willing to bet, you've never heard anybody say this either. Do you want to tell them what you said, or do you want me to tell them?
10: I just made the comment that I need to find something else to watch this weekend, that I might do something with subtitles because I'm getting near the end of Netflix.
9: Not getting into the near end of Netflix like he's going to cancel it because he's tired of it. No, that's not it at all. He's almost seen everything on Netflix. He's near the end of Netflix. There's not any more content on Netflix to consume. So now he's taken to liken to Japanese things that he has to watch on where? YouTube? Is that YouTube? And he's like, it's in Japanese, because I was like, well, what is it? Maybe I'll watch it too. And he's like,
10: it's in Japanese.
9: It's in Japanese. I'll have to watch it with subtitles. I don't even watch most things in English, much less with subtitles in Japanese. What's it called again?
10: Oh, I was just talking about Macross. It was old Japanese cartoon thing from the 80s.
9: Have you ever considered watching Macross? Neither have I. Lowe's just run out of things to watch. He's finished Netflix. It's a book.
10: If it's original content, most every documentary show or anything else on Netflix, I think I've, like when we had Angela Morbido here, Angela Morbido was talking about having seen Breaking Badly, and it was the Rachel Gunn story, the Australian breakdancer. She's like, I was thinking about you the other day. I know how you like to watch documentaries. Have you seen the Ray Gunn documentary? And I just kind of looked at her and said, yes. I saw it when it came out.
9: Yes, yes. People that I talk to, when they say I've finished something, they've mentioned books. They've mentioned games. They mentioned races. They mentioned episodes. They've never mentioned a platform. I finished the platform. That was shocking to me.
10: I sit in car line. For those of you who have to do car line, we're in this together. But in order to be able to pick up the girls and get them to where I need to get them, I have to be in car line by about 3:15, 3:30 for a school that doesn't open till 4:20. So I've got at least an hour every single day, at least three times a week. Sometimes I get out of it. But at least three times a week, that means I've got 3 hours of just sitting, which means I've got time to get through some of these documentaries.
9: Good heavens, dude. I can't even imagine.
10: I turn it on, I put it on the dash, and I just, all right, it's on.
9: I've got a stack of books on my end table, and I've read half of every one of them. I get distracted, something. I'm notorious for reading half books. I've got this Greg Allman, this biography that I've been reading, and I'm halfway through it, and I'll probably never finish it. I've got to the point where he and Cher are already divorced. That's where I am in the Greg Allman book. This was like in, 75 or whatever. And I'll never finish it. I know that. I know that about me. I start all kinds of things. TV shows, I start them, never finish.
10: All right.
9: It's just me.
10: How about this? Top picks for you today. This is on Netflix.
9: Okay.
10: Top Gun Maverick.
9: Yep.
10: Check. Untold, Mr. T, I Pity the Fool. Check.
9: I want to see that.
10: Alien. Check. Drew Binsky, Ultimate Traveler. No. Golden Ticket, a competitive series. Not interested. Untold, UK, Vinnie Jones. Check. Death of a Pastor's Wife. Check. Straight Outta Compton. Check. Unabomber, In His Own Words. Check. Joe K, Blue in the Face. Have not.
9: Okay, let's see what my Netflix says.
10: That's right off the top for me.
9: This thing is suggesting Hawk. That's, I guess that's the one with Will Ferrell. It's kind of a,
10: yeah, it's a golf. Okay.
9: It didn't sound like it would be good.
12: I wasn't a fan. There's a better golf show on Apple TV.
9: Where do you find the For You stuff?
10: That's just in my,
9: when you open it up.
10: Yeah.
9: My list. Yeah. Mine's telling me to go play solitaire. What? Anyway. Yeah. I don't, this thing is already.

0: unload the dishwasher halfway. So like you didn't, the dishwasher, I was like, I did it. You
1: got half it done.
0: You only did half of it. You did half the laundry. The only thing I don't do half of is a show. I feel like I get all those done, but it's rare.
2: I'm telling you, Lois, the rehearsal. HBO.
1: Okay.
2: It's good.
0: What's that one?
2: It's the one I was telling you about, I think it was yesterday with Nathan Fielder. How you can, he sets up people for, they can
0: reenact
2: or get ready to prepare situations.
0: I
2: it's really good because the whole overview of the show is trying to figure out how Captain Sully landed in the Hudson.
0: Okay.
2: And it's just very interesting.
1: I still have to work in JC in Infinity.
0: What is that?
1: That's where him and Rick Rubin just sit down and talk music.
0: Oh, yes, dude. I would love to see that. Who is it? Who's Jay-Z?
1: Jay-Z?
0: Oh, Jay-Z. I thought you said JC.
1: No. Like, I was like, is there another Jay-Z?
0: Yeah, right. No, I just misheard you. Okay, good.
1: I love Rick that's Rubin. Hilarious. Continue watching Earth, Wind, and Fire, and he is almost at the halfway point.
0: I swear, dude. I'm telling you, I know me well.
1: I wasn't checking up on you, but now that I've seen this.
0: No, but I mean, and if you go look at Monsters of God, it'll be at the halfway point.
2: Is he halfway through episode two?
0: No, I'm not sure. I watched the whole episode. I did.
1: Game Day Murders is kind of fun.
0: What's that one about?
1: That is just sports-oriented moments where different people kill one another.
0: At sporting
1: like
0: events?
1: This was more close to me.
0: Okay.
1: So were you familiar with the Baylor basketball scandal of the early 2000s?
0: Okay, I remember that something happened, but I don't remember what it was.
1: Basically, one player murdered another one. Took him out to a field. They went out to go shoot guns. One player murdered another one.
0: Okay, it's kind of coming back. Yep, a little bit.
1: But the head coach, Dave Bliss, who had recruited a lot of these guys, one of them, he had him on campus. They were going to be a player. What you didn't know is that Dave Bliss was funneling money to keep him. He wasn't on scholarship.
0: Oh, got it.
1: But he was having his school paid for. Well, it now is like, this is going to come to light. This is going to get me in trouble. So Dave Bliss asked the rest of his coaching staff, and one of them ended up recording him, which is how this all got busted, to make up the story that this player was selling drugs. And that's how he was financing his ability to be at Baylor.
0: Got it.
1: And so the whole story is of the murder and then all this coming to light, which Dave Bliss then spent a lot of years where he couldn't get near any, even like high school or middle school jobs.
0: Yeah.
1: Nobody could touch him.
0: Probably for the best.
1: Yeah.
0: Seemingly.
1: But so, yeah, that's like the episode one or two.
0: I'd probably watch at least half of that, I think. You know? It seems like, here's a good point to stop. Right when the good stuff gets over, you're finally learning everything.
1: I feel like I've hit that point. I'm halfway through. I don't need to know the rest.
0: I think I gotta go to the bathroom. I'll be back.
2: I'd be curious if, like, Endgame could draw him to go the whole way.
1: I don't know. I think he'd watch half of it.
0: Yeah.
2: That's what I'm thinking.
0: I'm not even sure I'd even open that one.
2: Oh, so you're missing out on such good
0: news. I don't think I am. Morning Extra. I kid somewhat. Morning Extra and Extra 106.3. Kamala Harris was really, really revealing and honest. And I don't think you're going to like it because she said removing ineligible voters is cheating. And listen to what else listen for the description she uses to describe the people that are not available to vote and being taken off the rolls. Listen.
3: And so I think part of the point is how we critically evaluate our fight and the tools, understanding that they have tried to and in some cases have successfully taken the tools that we relied on for the last 50 years. The Voting Rights Act, Section 5 and Section 2 is no longer available to us. That doesn't mean we can't organize. They're cheating with all this redistricting that they are doing. They are cheating by changing polling locations so that our elders who are used to voting at the elementary school down the street may go there on election day and find out it is no longer a polling place. They are cheating by purging voter rolls. So we say as leaders then to folks, not only must you register to vote, check your voter registration status to make sure you haven't been purged from the rolls.
0: So purging illegals, people who are ineligible to vote, that's cheating.

0: And she said, we've been using these tools for 50 years. Wow. Quite revealing from Kamala. I'm glad she was honest, but I'm a little surprised she was that honest.
1: That woman, the more she talks, the worse it gets for her every single time.
0: Every single time.
1: Which is why I do believe that she will run. I don't believe she'll be successful once again, because anytime she starts talking to the American public, eventually it comes off as whiny and she becomes that person and then nobody likes her. And that's always been the case. There's a reason why first time she ever ran for president, she didn't garner one vote.
0: Yeah.
1: Not one. She had to be installed in order for this to happen. Now, I do want to bring this up. The Supreme Court has found that you cannot draw lines when it comes to voting districts based on race.
0: That's, they don't mind that.
1: That's what it is. So when she starts talking about they're redrawing these districts, well, it's so in that they're constitutional. That is well within the right of any state to go ahead and go about that. As long as they do not draw lines according to race, you're good. You can draw them to a political party. If you can figure out where all your Democrats are, you're more than welcome to do that. Totally legal. But in the same vein that liberal women will tell you about how black people can't get ID and black people aren't capable of this and black people aren't capable of that, she's using the same tactic on, like, how do you know where to vote? Because it only takes a second. I've got a computer right here in my hand. Yeah. If I can't find out where to vote, I'm just suggesting that maybe I shouldn't be voting.
0: Well, here's the other thing. You know what else has changed for me as a voter? My polling place.
1: Yeah, that's exactly.
0: 5 or 6 times.
1: Sure. Changes regularly.
0: And, again, for what we're going to do, unless I go early vote when that opens, my polling place has changed for a third time. You know what? They sent me a little letters, a little postcard looking thing and said, hey, by the way, your polling place has changed. It's no longer here. It's over here. Okay. You know who doesn't care? Me.
1: Yes.
0: Because if for heaven's sake, I can't find it, I bet I can type in the address and Google Maps will take me there.
1: As a functional adult, I have never had a problem going to my county website and looking up the polling locations. Which one happens to apply to me? Oh, that's where it is. Let me get on my little Google machine here. Okay, that's where it's located. Some might call that, if you're a Democrat, that's Jim Crow 3.0.
0: Well,
1: they just keep moving my polling location.
0: My thing is that has it made me go, why are they changing my polling place? Sure. I've wondered why they've changed it. But it doesn't matter to me to the point where I'm going to go raise Cain about it. I mean, I can't believe it. They've done it again. No, because it doesn't matter.
1: It's truly the application of the ultimateness of feminism. There's a reason why there are so many men that run from the Democrat Party. Because feminists as a whole, and we've talked about this quite a bit, it's the Melvin Udall joke. You act like a man, except you get rid of reason and accountability. It's like that's what it, and so all that you have somebody like Kamala Harris trying to do is take away the accountability of, do you know where to vote? Well, if you don't,
0: surely won't be able to.
1: That's just racism. What an awful totally Republican tactic.
0: Totally is. It's terrible, horrible.
2: We are a creative people.
1: Yeah, sure are.
0: Mm-hmm. Yeah, creative using those tools. Those illegal voters that you're so mad about being removed have been using them for 50 years. Yeah, they got creative with that for sure.
1: They're looking at our voter rolls.
0: Oh, it's terrible. The folks that are mad at Patrick Clancy, I'm not sure why. It doesn't make sense to me, but they're out there. You can find them easily.
1: This makes me appreciate the real ladies out there.
0: Yeah, me too. Talk about that next on Extra.
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1: Good morning. Here are your sports headlines for Thursday, September 24th. The Atlanta Braves walked off the Cincinnati Reds last night at Truist Park, getting a 3-2 victory in 10 innings. It was Mauricio Dubon with the game-winning infield single to plate the final run of the ballgame series finale tonight at Truist Park. It'll be Tyler Mahle on the mound against Brady Singer. First pitch is set for 7:15. You can hear that game on our sister station, 680 The Fan, and for free on the Fan app. The Atlanta Falcons, they're on Thursday Night Football tonight. They are on the road taking on the 1-1 Green Bay Packers. It'll be Michael Penix Jr. under center, back as the Falcons starting quarterback as the team enters the game as a 4.5-point underdog. They look for their first win of the season. That kickoff on Amazon Prime tonight is set for 8:15. With your sports headlines, I'm Carlos Medina.
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0: Doug and Loesch until 10 here on Extra 106.3. I was talking to Mama yesterday about her little squirrel. Things are progressing.
1: Is that
0: progressing.
1: What you call it now?
0: Well, that's what it is.
1: Oh, okay.
0: It is it's an actual squirrel. Yeah, it was rescued out of a, fallen out of the tree. Mama, you know, is nurturing this thing, feeding it with a little dropper. Still don't have his eyes open.
1: I thought it was just the baby.
0: Well, yes, I guess. But it's funny you ask that because I was like, well, Mom, what is the plan for this? Do you plan? I mean, are you going to keep it for
1: long term?
0: She's like, no, I'm just going to get it to the point where it, you know, can take care of itself. Then I'm going to turn it loose.
1: Okay.
0: Like, okay. All right. That's not what the way she used to operate. She used to operate, but if it was hers, it was hers.
1: She's back to catch and release.
0: Yeah, she is. And she's like, I think it's better for it, you know, to be able to get out there and, you know, live like a little squirrel's supposed to live. And I was like, okay, all right, great. I was like, at what point does that happen? Have you watched some YouTube videos or what, you know, what is it?
1: When do you know
0: that it's time for it to fly?
1: Once it takes off?
0: Yeah. So, she said.
1: Once it starts biting.
0: Yeah, for sure. She did say she has it in this little tub, like when she's not able to hold it, which is, you know, most of the day she holds it. But sometimes, you know, she's taking a shower or whatever. She's got, and she puts it in this little tub. And this thing's tiny. Again, doesn't have its eyes open. And she said it can get out of the tub already by itself. So she's like, this thing is on the move all the time. Got to keep up with it all the time. And I was like, that's probably good that you're not going to keep it long term, I think. But that's the latest update on little Leo, the squirrel. And,
1: I appreciate that.
0: Yeah. I hope it's
1: a ray of sunshine.
0: That's what I wanted it to be, especially on what looks to be a little bit of a gray day outside to, encourage everybody. And it's good. Mama says smart things. People don't always say smart things.
1: I'm going to say this to Bryce. I like talking to Bryce over the course of the show. And Bryce, I will tell you, when we talked about Shoot Your Shot Thursday last week, I said, hey, you have to take a shot at some girl. But if she's crazy, you got to identify that pretty quick. And then you got to get out quick. Because as we've established, yes, some of them want a penis. Some of them
2: can avoid those.
0: Yes.
1: Also, we'll kill your kids.
0: You don't want either one of these.
1: Those are the first two, like two strikes, like right off the top.
0: Mm-hmm. Gotta go.
1: Some of them are very interested in internet clout. Okay. You don't need that either. There's a lot of these rules now that we're having to create. The modern young woman is a
0: mystery.
1: You might want to stick with the athletes. They seem to have a lot less weird baggage.
0: That's the truth.
1: Yes. Stick with the athletes for now. It's my suggestion to you. But I want to play what I believe now is the dumbest thing I have heard this year in all of television. Because when you sit at a desk, when you're on a panel, there are times where maybe you're like Jemele Hill. You are outmatched when it comes to what is being discussed. And there's nothing you can do other than later cry racism. But at least you didn't say anything that was absolutely 100% no doubt idiotic. I now present to you Sarah Haynes on The View. Now, if you're on the set of The View and you're at the table with The View, there's a good opportunity for you to say something dumb.
0: Is she the Republican? I think maybe that's her.
1: Here's my quotations.
0: Yeah, that's what I'm saying. I think, yeah.
1: So Sarah Haynes is discussing Patrick Clancy, the former husband of Lindsey Clancy, who murdered her three kids and murdered his three kids. All right? Sarah Haynes has one of the dumbest TV moments I have ever heard, especially I've heard this year. Take a listen.
16: Of their grandbabies and their nieces and nephews.
22: But
16: and
22: he doesn't seem to
16: what,
22: be.
16: What bothers me is he talks about forgiving her, which I love, but he focuses on that and never jumps to what so many people struggle with. How did the marital love end so quickly when you admit openly your wife got sick? She got sick. It doesn't mean you can be with him, and it doesn't mean it doesn't remind you of the worst day of your life. But I would hope, and like in sickness and in health, he said everyone was worried about her. They were tragically, their arms were around her as she was going down the drain. I would hope that my husband wouldn't sit there and just move right along.
23: So
16: and like not
23: does it bother you that he's well, remarried
16: he,
23: now? And
16: no,
1: he didn't move right along.
0: You like killed his children.
1: You killed his kids. You strangled his son and his two girls. I hope my husband wouldn't just move right along. I was sick. You murdered his kids.
0: Yeah. I'm not hanging around.
1: The dumbest thing. Like, if there was ever a justification, Tug, for it's time to leave your wife.
0: That's it.
1: Maybe when she kills your kid.
0: Yeah. Or multiples.
1: Yeah.
0: All of them.
1: Like, you think that one, okay, hey, we've made a pledge to God to be together through sickness and in health. And then you murdered my kids. I think the big man's going to let you off on that one. I think that even something as stringent as the Catholic Church, I don't know if they're Catholic or not, but the Catholic Church frowns upon divorce. I think they would even give the knowing nod of, like, you can go reach out to the Pope, and the Pope will be like, I get it. This one's okay.
0: Yeah. Yeah.
1: I absolve you of that one.
0: Yeah. I think as a guy that goes to church every Sunday, and a guy that loves my wife like nothing else, she's my best friend. So I don't have to worry about her murdering my kids, right? I mean, I don't have to worry about that.
1: But you've gotten past that point.
0: But if that were to happen, I could not live with her. I could not live with all of that. You have to move yourself away from that. Otherwise, you'll be as crazy as she is, because that is not anything that's going away. And she clearly is not willing to get it fixed.
1: I can only imagine that when that is the worst day of your entire life, the last thing you want to do is be around the person who caused it.
0: Yeah.
1: It would be a daily reminder for your own sanity, which, of course.
0: That's what I'm saying, sanity.
1: She's pleading insanity.
0: Yeah, exactly. And so that's the other thing, right?
1: How about for your own sanity? There is no way you can be around that person. And so, again, I advocate to young Bryce, if you find a good one, shoot the shot every time. Because there are women out there, and one of them I heard called into Clay and Buck. And she was the one talking about, we don't even know who murdered those kids. I mean, the husband could have been responsible. It's like,
0: oh my God.
1: They are filled with so much garbage in their head.
0: They're on TikTok every day.
1: Yes, exactly.
0: They can't get away from TikTok. And I want my buddy that I've told you about, was at my wedding, him to get off TikTok, because he sounds as crazy as they do.
1: What Sarah Haynes was bringing up sounds like TikTok logic.
0: It totally is, dude. It is. Totally is. 100%
1: it's absolving the person who's actually responsible. Takes away their reason and accountability. You know why they're no longer married? Because she murdered his babies.
0: All three of them.
1: She strangled them one by one.
0: And then jumped out a window.
1: After slitting her wrist. That ain't...
0: It was all premeditated. Yes. Every bit of it. All of it. Yeah, I have no issue with him being gone.
1: And yet Sarah Haynes asked the question, well, didn't he promise God to love her in sickness and in health?
0: I gotta tell you,
1: it wasn't really the whole part of what if she murders your kids?
0: Yeah. I mean, the primary biblical grounds, adultery and desertion, right? Those are the murder your kids. I bet gets a footnote. I'm not adding things to the Bible. I'm just saying
1: that
0: I couldn't live with that.
1: If there's a point where you go home to glory, which I imagine you will, Tug.
0: I hope one day.
1: And then you ask the question, hey, God, I just had a quick question. I know you had the whole adultery thing and desertion. What happens to Patrick Clancy because she murdered his babies?
0: He's fine.
1: It's the knowing nod.
0: It'll be.
1: No, we've added a note for future.
0: Probably be a lot more echoey. And like a big.
1: Well, you actually, somebody would have to write it down for you because you couldn't be able to process the sound. Your head would explode.
0: Exactly right. You're not even able to look at them, I hear. Or at least that's what the good book says. But I think there would be a big.
1: There'd be a big bright sign that goes off and says, he's good.
0: Come here, my son.
1: And Patrick Clancy's good.
0: I'm going to give you a hug because I can't imagine the hell that you've gone through.
1: And then there would be the other portion of, and please avoid these women in the future.
0: Oh, my Lord. Morning Extra on Extra 106.3. Tug and Loesch until 10. Glad that you're here. When we come back, pit bulls. I know Bortz hates them. A comedian says they are the Muslims of dogs. What? Next.
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4: Well, those of you who have suffered through my rants and pontifications for decades know that I am not at all impressed with the idea of democracy. I don't like democracies. A lynch mob is a democracy. Dislike of democracy goes way back, folks. Book 8 of The Republic, written by Plato. Don't know Plato's last name, sorry. Plato talked about democracy in that book. He said that democracy is a social structure directly followed by tyranny. It comes into power when the poor, winning the victory, put to death some of the other party, drive out others, grant the rest of the citizens an equal share of citizenship and offices. Democracy involves no higher law than the popular consensus, the will of the majority. There's your lynch mob. The sheriff wants to protect the accused murderer until the circuit judge comes into town and they have a trial. But the crowd outside the sheriff's office with all of the torches say, no, we want him now. We're going to hang him. The sheriff is the rule of law. The mob with the torches, they are the majority. In a democracy, the majority wins. In a republic, the law wins. The highest law in the United States is not the mob. It is not the majority. It is the Constitution, to which all public servants are or should be held accountable. The American Republic is a federal republic, meaning power is divided between the federal, state, and local governments. Yeah, tell me how strong state governments are in the face of federal power. So many of the problems faced by the United States right now and by its people are a direct result of this rancid idea that we are a democracy. Neil Bortz, Extra 106.3.
5: China's leader will soon head to the White House. I'm Dave Anthony, Fox News, where President Trump will give him red carpet treatment like last night, when the president greeted Xi Jinping after arriving at Joint Base Andrews. The two leaders have already agreed to extend a temporary trade truce till January. They'll also talk about economic issues and Taiwan and artificial intelligence.
6: We do expect some kind of an AI hotline to be established between the U.S. and the Chinese. The NSA and FBI put out a joint advisory just last month accusing Chinese AI systems of stealing American companies' IP. The month before that, the FBI accused state-backed hackers in China of targeting critical infrastructure here in the United States.
5: Fox's Peter Doocy at the White House as some lawmakers push for regulations to ensure AI does not get dangerously out of control. Australia is investigating OpenAI after one of its artificial agents hacked into a government healthcare website. OpenAI's chief global affairs officer, Chris Dehane, just told Fox,
7: there have been no personal medical records that were impacted by this. We then turned that information over to the Australian government. We work with governments and other entities that are potentially impacted to be able to help them remediate any of the exploitations that made them vulnerable.
5: Israel's Prime Minister Benjamin Netanyahu will address the UN General Assembly later today.
22: The Israeli leader is expected to discuss the war with Iran, the upcoming anniversary of the October 7th terrorist attack, and other broader issues, possibly even including New York Mayor Mamdani.
5: Zohar Mamdani had called for Netanyahu's arrest, accusing Israel genocide for all the Palestinian deaths in Gaza and the war against Hamas. Fox's Trey Yingst also reports from Tel Aviv.
22: The speech comes as Israel is asking the world for prayers in the aftermath of a car ramming attack on Wednesday in the West Bank. The critically injured victim is the son of the Israeli ambassador to the United States.
5: America's listening to Fox News.
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0: That's a good way to start the 9 o'clock hour if you ask me. A little hanging around, kind of crows. Let's go, tug and loose until 10. final hour of the show. Things get a little rowdy, especially on a Thursday because you're so close to the weekend. Stand on your tippy toes. It's right there. You can reach out and touch it, but you better not.
1: I own this album. That's a brag.
0: That's a good one. It's a good one. No doubt. I love it. Is Mr. Jones on here?
1: No, sir.
0: No, is that, this is the
1: That's
0: second August record.
1: And everything after.
0: Yeah, this is the second record.
1: No,
0: it?
1: Sir.
0: This third record?
1: It's the third or fourth record because, Recovering the Satellites is two.
0: Yeah.
1: And then that's followed by, I think this is Hard Candy.
0: Counting.
1: Now you have to get down to the bottom of that.
0: I know, right? See, I'm telling you.
8: This one is this Desert Life.
1: This Desert Life, and that's the third one then.
0: There we go. Gosh, so good, man. This band's so dang good.
1: Don't tell that to our friend down the hall, Nick Cellini.
0: He don't like the Counting Crows?
1: He hates them.
0: Well.
1: Not everybody can be right all the time. I get it.
0: He's right a lot. But clearly wrong about it. But I get all the records mixed up too. So maybe he and I got that in common.
1: 99, This Desert Life, Hard Candy's 02.
0: Gosh, such a great record. And a great band if you get the chance to see them. And it's funny, Adam Duritz has been spending a lot of time in Nashville. I don't know why. It was just writing. I don't know if there's more to it, but he's up there a lot. Lots of, spottings.
1: He's an interesting guy.
0: He is very interesting dude.
1: To think that when.
0: Super smart guy.
1: He went to Cal.
0: Mm-hmm.
1: That's when he wrote his first song and kind of figured out music. And then I think the interesting factor for me after that is when they hit as a band, and now he's got the biggest song in the country, he decided it was too much for him with his anxiety. So he ends up going to the Viper Room and Tens Bar. He went
0: something more
1: to
0: normal.
1: Hide out by tending bar at the Viper Room.
0: Yeah, just something more normal. So good.
1: Mr. Jones is hit. Everyone wants a piece of me. Where do you go? Go to the Viper Room. There's a lot of celebrities, and go work behind the bar. Go hide out there.
0: I know he's diagnosed with depersonalization disorder. I just clicked on it. What's he diagnosed with? Just because you brought that up, and I don't even know what that is. I've never heard of that.
1: Well, now you have to look into it further.
0: Yeah, I'm trying to figure that out.
1: Find out if that's what Bryce has.
0: Because look, you could be like Cameron, lose your leg if you do.
1: Yep.
0: It would be awful, Bryce.
1: He gets infected with depersonalization.
8: Yeah, that's, I'm trying to avoid all that.
0: Yeah, everybody wants to. Adam Duritz wasn't able to. You might not be able to either. So just whatever you do, try to avoid it and make sure you get exercise. Los has sent us weighted vests that I've already opened in my Amazon app. 20-pound or 15-pound vest for $20.
1: Trust me, that's plenty.
0: That's good.
1: Mine's like 12 or 15, and that's plenty.
0: Okay, good. Yeah, so that'll
8: you'll feel it.
0: That'll be handy. Yeah. I love it.
1: You'll feel really good and normal for about the first mile or so.
0: And then you feel like you've got some weight on your shoulders.
1: It starts to turn into, why am I carrying this toddler on my back? And then it becomes, why am I carrying these four toddlers on my back? And it just kind of goes from there.
0: Derealization is an alternation in the perception of the external world, causing those with the condition to perceive it as unreal, distant, distorted, or falsified. That sounds like a movie. Since somebody's got some just disorder like that.
1: All right, how about this? Just feeling like a robot or automated person lacking control over your actions. Sounds like another excuse. Experiencing emotional or physical numbness. Feeling as though your body, arms, or legs do not belong to you. Viewing your thoughts or memories from a distance.
0: The hell? I mean, that is...
10: That's really interesting.
1: Yeah. I think it all sounds like postpartum to me. I just know what I'm going to claim.
0: Yeah, absolutely right. The next time I get in trouble, I'm blaming it on that.
1: You don't understand. I can't deal with my emotions.
0: Yes.
11: I should know better.
0: Oh, yes.
1: Yes, you should, Nick Cellini.
0: You should, and you should like the Counting Crows. So. Or Counting Crows. I always throw the V on there.
1: You want to just bring him an album or something?
0: Yeah.
1: Back here, look, I got a live record of Counting Crows for you.
0: What do you think? I hate it. Breaks it over his knee. Goodness, what are you doing? That's terrible.
1: I've been from a different era. Nick Cellini 20 years ago would break the CD right in front of you.
0: Mm-hmm. Now, just to do it?
1: Yeah, just out of spite.
0: Yeah.
1: Now he'd just kind of nod and be like, okay, that's fine.
0: I'm glad I know this version. Because, I mean, I don't think I would have liked the old version.
1: Man, the old version was fun.
0: But yeah?
1: Just volatile, yeah.
0: Yeah.
1: I remember being in a casino with him when, it was LSU, Ohio State, when they met for the national championship. And Nick is he grew up in Ohio. He was a big Ohio State fan. He played college football at Mountain Union, but, you know, the goal of every Ohio kid is get to Ohio State. And so that's who he was rooting for. And so while LSU was slaughtering them, there was something wrong with him. There was something in his eyes. I was like, things aren't good. He looked like a crazy person.
0: Everybody knows one.
1: Yeah.
0: Like where you just see
1: and that
0: him.
1: One's mine.
0: Yeah, no, right.
1: It's my friend Nick.
0: And see, I didn't know him crazy, Nick. I only know super even keel.
1: Well, modern pharmaceuticals and, you know, talking to people, it helps.
0: Well, that and getting himself in shape. I think that.
1: Oh, he's always been in shape.
0: Has he? Okay.
1: Yeah, Nick was the only person when I started working with him, and to this day, he's the only person I know who counts the exact amount of almonds that are in his yogurt. He knows exactly how many almonds he has in his yogurt.
0: Sounds like there's some OCD in there too, maybe. Then.
1: Sure.
10: 105.
1: Well, probably not that many, but I like the idea that he would know exactly how many. Thank you, Kimmer.
0: Kimmer's just checking in. 105 is what it is. Definitely 105. I can only imagine the things that Kimmer knows that we have no idea about and we don't learn it until just randomly, like this morning. So this afternoon at 3, make sure you listen.
1: But the reason why I believe Nick has always been successful, even when he's had, you know, crazy stuff happen to him, is because he has that level of discipline.
0: Yeah, that's good. Discipline's great.
1: He can always focus up and be like, this is what I'm doing.
0: I'm going to rein it in.
1: Yep.
0: See, and I don't think I have that. I was able to disguise it a little bit for 4 years in the Navy. Because they, you know, they want you to be disciplined. They want you to do things just so. And I was able to pull it together for that. But I don't know, I have that. Naturally. You know what I mean? I have to really work at it.
1: I can go into my HBO Max account and know that you don't.
0: And promise you.
1: Everything's half watched.
0: The evidence is right there.
1: The evidence right in front of me.
10: Focus.
0: Yeah,
10: focus.
0: There's a sandwich on the table. It's only half eaten. I know who that belongs to. Got it.
1: Tug doesn't finish.
0: I'm finishing anything.
1: I think Kirby Smart would be very upset with you.
0: He would never invite me to a camp.
1: He tells you to attack the day, and you're like, how long?
0: Yes, you're good. 24 hours? How about 12? Let's do 12 hours.
1: I hear it's a four-hour workout. I'll give you two.
0: Maybe 159. I might accidentally do 201. I don't know. I can't call it.
1: Who can say?
0: It just happens. It's very natural. Very natural. Do you feel like you're very disciplined?
1: I think when I apply myself and I'm into something,
0: yeah,
1: then I'm pretty disciplined with it. But I think my goal too is that I try not to have on the regular anything other than like kid or husband stuff where I'm trying to accomplish it. Like, for instance, I've heard Joe Rogan talk about this. When he talks about when he doesn't work out, he's like, I feel weird. Mm-hmm. Like I've missed something. I know that's how Chiellini works. Mm-hmm. I don't want there to be anything outside of make it to this kid's thing or support the wife
0: sure.
1: this way.
0: Yeah.
1: That I'm like, for instance, golf. If you're obsessed with golf, then that's the only way you get really good at golf. I don't want to be good at golf because I don't want to be obsessed with it.
0: Nah, that's right. I'm with you, dude. I'm right there with you. I feel like I complete everything that I need to do as far as, much like you, the husbandly duties, the role of being a dad, I take incredibly seriously, and I'm laser focused on it. Those are the two things that matter to me, my wife and my kid. Everything else is important, but not as important as that.
1: Well, for this audience, the only thing that I would even say gets near it is, all right, content creation. What is it that I've heard? What is it that I've read that I want to do? Because that, until I get to hit send on sending stuff to the show, it's like an itch that I have the whole day. And then once I've hit send, then I'm like, oh, okay.
0: So that's funny. Because like there will be things that I send. I'm like, man, this is going to be great. This would be great. And if we do it and it's great, that's fine. But if Bryce is like, you know, I don't think that fits in today's show. I'm like, okay, fine by me. I just don't have it. I mean, like I trust his point of view and I'm good with it. I have that flexibility like a Bendy's Raw on most everything in life.
1: I gotta get it in. I gotta get that worked up.
0: And I know that's important to you. And just in the, you know, 5 years, whatever that we've worked closely.
1: Cause otherwise, then I just feel weird the entirety of the day. Like I have something I'm supposed to do.
0: Yeah.
1: And it takes priority in my mind and I can't fully enjoy anything until that's done.
10: If I have something at like 5 o'clock, that whole day's cooked. Like
0: really?
10: Oh yeah. Like I know I got something. I'm like,
8: I'm busy all day till 5 as well.
0: Yeah, I just can't do anything. Yeah. Man, it doesn't hit my radar screen until about 3:30. I'm like, oh, got that thing. And I go do it, and it's great. But let's say they're like, hey, Georgia, Oklahoma, your tickets, you got your tickets. Oh, man, it fell through. I'm like, okay, I'll watch it on TV.
1: If there was a documentary I wanted to watch, or an album I wanted to listen to, or a workout that I wanted to do, I would not enjoy it anywhere near as much if I don't have my stuff submitted for the show.
0: Okay. Because that's in the back of my head.
1: Because that's always in the back of my head that I got to go do this. I got to go do this. I'm with you there.
0: But mainly for me, it's because I don't want to keep Bryce waiting.
1: Sure.
0: If it affects somebody else, then I want to make that a priority, because I never want to be the cause of somebody's, you know, sitting around waiting. Hey, I got 10 other things to do, and I got to wait on this dumbass to get all his notes in. Like, I never want it to affect you or you, Bryce. Either way, that's when things matter to me. If it just affects me, I don't give a rip.
1: He'll just get around to it.
0: Yeah, at some point. Maybe. Maybe not. Who knows? Tiger Loves until 10 here on Extra 106.3.
1: I have to get everything done before we get to Falcons and Packers tonight.
0: Okay.
1: Because I'll watch the Braves game, but the Braves are...
0: That's already set.
1: They're going secondary television tonight.
0: That's right.
1: Primary is going.
0: Which happened to me when I watched half of the Earth, Wind, and Fire thing. You know, the Braves game was on and on mute. And then I had your HBO Max on my phone watching Earth, Wind, and Fire. And I would glance up. Braves was secondary. So I know what you mean.
8: Wait, you didn't have the documentary on the main screen and Braves
1: secondary?
0: No. Cause it's logged in on my phone, not on the Roku.
1: No, I've got every single one of my devices in the house logged in to Tug stuff.
0: Yeah, which is great. It was fine, man. I don't know why
1: I don't. You pull up DirecTV anywhere in my house, and the first thing it says is, hi, Tug. Hello, Jerry.
0: That's right. And dude, this happening all over Cumming, Georgia. In-laws, brother-in-law, mother-in-law, father-in-law, sister-in-law.
1: What would you like to watch today, Tug?
0: Lowe's and his family. Like, there's all kinds of crap in the DVR that I have never recorded. I don't even know where it goes, and I don't know who set it up, and don't care, for that matter. It's fine. Don't bother me none. I mean, there's all kinds of stuff, like ancient aliens. I tend to think that might be Lowe's, but it could be my brother-in-law, Daniel. I don't know.
1: Yeah, I get my alien fixed through YouTube.
0: Yeah, okay. So then there's that. There's a couple of those other, like, Discovery Channel, History Channel shows that are there. I don't really know who records them. It's like, there's a whole bunch of Fox News stuff. The only one that I ever set up was Fox News Sunday, because I like to be able to go back and run through after church, run through, you know, what's being said or what they've talked about. Anyway, here in a little bit, we've...
8: He only gets through half the show on Sundays, though.
0: Which is correct. He's actually right about that. Or I fast forward through the majority of it. Until I see
8: something. Half the time.
0: Yeah, that's exactly right.
1: It's weird. He gets through the first round of Jeopardy and he's done.
0: No, but it does piss me. You know what pisses me off? Double Jeopardy. Hate it. No, not Double Jeopardy. What is it? The Daily Doubles.
1: The Daily Double?
8: I can't disagree with you more on that.
0: God, I hate them because they slow down the progress.
8: Oh, you must hate video Daily Doubles then.
0: Despise it because it takes forever. Just ask the damn question. Just ask the question. Yeah, that stuff drives me up the wall. I don't care about the contestants. I fast forward. That's why I record it, because I can just fast forward through all that and get it down to like 12, 13 minutes. It's beautiful. I do want to play you this one piece of audio because it's really funny. And it will offend you, most likely, if you're easily offended. Her name is Erin Wexler. Have you heard of her, Lowe's?
1: I saw her for the first time last night.
0: Dude, she is hysterical. She calls out liberals. That's kind of her comedy. Right? She's just planted the flag and's like, I'm going to call all of y'all out.
1: Never heard of her until last night, and I went, oh, okay.
0: Yeah, yeah. This is her talking about pit bulls.
10: Theo's like, he's such a sweet boy. Anyone knows dogs. Like, he's a classic lab. He loves everyone, wants to play with everyone, but I won't let him play with pits. Because the thing is, pit bulls are like Muslims.
0: Uncomfortable laughter.
10: By the way, the few people who aren't excited about this are the pit bull owners in the town. listen, they're not all violent. Most of them aren't. But somehow, almost every violent attack happens with them. They're like the Al-Qaeda sleeper cell of dogs, you know? You'll see a pet for years, so happy, so sweet, and then they get a signal that we don't see, and they're activated, and your face is torn off. And then you have some liberal white woman defending it, saying that you shouldn't put it down, and that somehow it was your fault. They're like, well, all the ones that I grew up with were super peaceful. Great, we should put them in our dog parks, because it worked out so well in all the other dog parks, right? This is a breed that was just, they made it just recently. It's meant for illegal fighting. And we have to pretend that all those years of inbreeding and raising them from a young age to fight, like that just goes away and suddenly they're westernized, I mean domesticated.
1: Wow. She's well done.
0: She is. There's more.
10: You have to wonder if it's a practicing pit. And, you know, this isn't...
0: A practicing pit.
10: This isn't a metaphor for anything.
1: That is so well done to take you on that run.
0: Dude, it's so good.
1: You're just blurring the lines between the two.
0: We don't have to play it because we're out of time, but there was a liberal white lady in the audience, and she starts raising Cain, and... She goes at her like a viper. It's great.
1: Never, ever go after the person with the microphone.
0: Because you're never going to win. And she's so clever and so quick-witted on her feet.
1: And just because this is your first comedy show doesn't mean it's their first comedy show with the microphone.
0: That's right. So good. Look her up if you want more of it because she is so funny. I watch her so much, now it just pops up in my feed with regularity. Erin Wexler is her name. When we continue, we gave Bryce a task yesterday. He does better than I do because he consumed the entire product, in this case, movie. And he called it roar, like a lion, like a go-bear, or like a tiger, or like a bear.
1: Yes.
0: A roar or a boar on the movie Seven. His review next on Extra 106.3.
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15: Hey, this is Tom, the Honest Car Guy. I'm here with Mr. Dillon, and I want to let him talk to you a little bit about the Honest Car Guy, and I'm going to let him tell his story.
9: Thanks, Tom. So I heard your ads a while back, and as a longtime entrepreneur, I first was just fascinated by the idea of how you guys were looking to disrupt the car industry. 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I didn't really want to deal with a dealer because of the whole process of going there and buying it and sitting there all day, etc. But I could not have found this car on my own. Like, you guys being able to buy as a wholesale dealer, go out, get better deals, see your, you know, transparency report on what you paid for it. 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I got a better rate, saved time, I saved money. 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
15: Well, we appreciate it. 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
26: It's Thursday, September 24th, and here are your headlines. Federal judges ordered the White House to reinstate press credentials for CNN, MS Now, and Politico, temporarily blocking President Trump's ban on the outlets. The judge ruled the passes were revoked without proper due process and rejected the administration's national security justification. The order lasts 14 days while the legal battle continues. Senator Raphael Warnock is calling on the Justice Department to set national standards for flock camera use after more than a dozen Georgia officers were charged with misusing the technology. Warnock says the lack of oversight could mean the known cases are only just the tip of the iceberg. It comes as the Atlanta City Council also rolls out its own proposed regulations for the cameras. And finally, a new report finds about 7 in 10 Georgians struggle to afford housing, food, health care, or child care. Health care hits the hardest, burdening 48% of residents, well above the national rate. Nearly 1 in 5 Georgians face pressure in 3 or more of those categories at once, according to the Georgetown Center of Poverty and Inequality. An overall cloudy day today with a high of 74 and a low of 60. 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
27: Second Lows until 10 here on Extra 106.3. We had a discussion yesterday about movies, decades of music. There was a lot of kind of pop culture stuff, but the conversation zeroed in on the movie 7.
1: It was a slasher movies or slasher movies, and there's a place for them, the teenage slasher. But if you wanted a real creepy movie, it is when it's playing with your head. And we pointed out Jaws, for instance, but we also pointed out the movie 7. And so at that point, we went on a quest to see, can we find it? Can we get it for free? And will young Bryce watch it? Because that's one of those that, I mean, I saw when I was in high school. I was younger than Bryce. And I remember I had a girl I was dating, and we were in my living room And I just recall that if there was ever a thought of like, hey, maybe she'll let me touch her leg, there wasn't going to be anything of physical contact after the movie Seven.
27: Yeah, it'll put a damper on any kind of
1: movie. It sure did.
27: Yes, no doubt about it. So we asked Bryce to watch it, and Bryce said he did. So, Bryce, is it a roar?
1: I love that we now have a new rating system.
27: Yes, or a bore.
8: It is a
27: roar. Yes, yes, it is for the Go Bear. I love it. Yes.
8: It's fantastic.
1: All right, let's start off because we went through, first off, like noticing the weather because you don't get sunshine in the movie until the last day, the very end. Did it not come across as like the most dreary, depressing place with somebody who's an active serial killer that the whole mood of the film in my mind, it's like, well, of course madness would fester here because it feels like the whole thing feels like madness.
8: Oh yeah, absolutely. I think the apartment scene, whenever the train first comes or the subway first comes by and the whole apartment shakes, you really notice that we're kind of just super depressing.
1: I kind of live that.
27: You did?
1: Yeah.
8: A vibrating apartment?
1: Kind of. So when my wife and I, we were dating at the time, but we were looking for a place together. And we ended up moving into Post Lindbergh that ran right next to the Lindbergh MARTA station.
27: Yeah.
1: And the couple times we were showing the apartment, we were like, oh, this would be great. And then the MARTA line would come rolling through it that early. And it wouldn't shake the apartment, but you heard that MARTA line. So I don't know. I always identified with that portion of the film of going, yeah, I get it. I've been there. It happens.
8: Yeah. No, it was good. I started it and I got like 2 minutes in. My dad walks in and he goes, what are you watching? I'm like, Seven. The guys told me to watch it. He goes, oh, that's the one they were talking about. Because he was listening at that time.
27: Yep.
8: So I got him and my mom both to watch it with me.
27: They'd never seen it.
1: Oh, wow. Okay.
27: So, yeah.
8: And my mom is not a gory slasher person.
27: Well, which it's not.
1: But you did this for her birthday.
8: Exactly.
27: Yeah. There we go.
8: This was my birthday present. But, no, they enjoyed it.
27: Okay.
8: It's not something that, you know, they'd go out and search, but they liked it. They now want to see the other one y'all recommended of Shawshank Redemption. So that's next on our
27: list. They've never seen
1: Shawshank?
27: Dude, I got to tell you, man, I feel like I'm in the driver's seat today. I've seen all these movies.
1: It's pretty good. In fact, I don't know where they're at now that I think about it. I'm like, where are my DVDs? Because we moved.
27: Yeah.
1: Maybe they're in a box. I'll see if I can find it.
27: I still know where Seven is. It's in the wooden box that the printer sits on in the loft. I know exactly where Seven is.
8: Brad Pitt was great in that movie.
27: He is so – I mean, he's always good, but he is – incredible in that
8: What's
27: movie.
8: In the box?
1: He plays the hothead in that movie so perfectly that you're watching him and, you know, obviously it's like that Somerset is Morgan Freeman. I'm trying to remember his
27: always
1: name.
27: Always stellar.
1: But
27: I'll look it up. David Mills.
1: David Mills. There we go. Detective Mills.
27: Yep.
1: So Mills is the hothead with the retiring, detective who does, the last thing he is a hothead. And yet, it all ties together in a way that just makes it that much more creepy.
27: Yeah.
1: Like, I love the scene of them after they do the research and they start realizing, all right, well, let's find out through our connections who's rented these books from the city library. And when they think, all right, well, this is the person's door and turns out it's the killer and they're having the argument over
27: kick the door in or not.
1: And Mills just does it anyway.
27: He's like, well, it's open now.
1: Yeah. Unless you can fix that.
27: Yeah. Yeah. It's such a great line.
8: How much cash we got left?
27: Yeah.
1: How much cash we got left? It's a great line. It's a great scene.
27: Another incredible scene when Spacey's character comes into the police department.
1: Yes.
27: Detective! I think you're looking for me.
8: My mom went, is that Kevin Spacey?
1: Okay. Yeah. So that was a cool part in the background of that movie. Kevin Spacey was not in any of the promos. He, from what I understand, they filmed a majority of that movie without even telling the actors who was going to be playing that role. So by the time you see Kevin Spacey, he's just as much as a surprise to the other actors as he is to the audience. Because he's not advertised at all at any point in that movie until the end when it's Kevin Spacey.
8: I want to go back to the scene where they realize who he is. And see if you can tell that it's actually Kevin Spacey in that first part.
1: When they have the drawing of who they think it is, and it's, the creepy part is that it's just plain. Like, the person that's here in the drawing is plain, and Kevin Spacey is plain, and there is nothing about him. It's like what Morgan Freeman's character says. You think they're going to be the devil. You'll see the horns and everything else, and they're not. They're just a regular person. And that's what makes it more creepy that Kevin Spacey's the regular person.
0: That it could be anybody.
8: So, unfortunately, I knew what was in the box.
0: Yeah, sure.
8: I had it spoiled for me probably a couple, 5 years ago. And just watching the whole sequence of that, though, and everything come together at the end.
0: Well, but... Right.

0: wrath. He wants
1: wrath,
0: to be vengeance.
1: That's it. Not, yeah.
0: But he's envy. He's like, I envy your regular life.
1: Yeah, absolutely.
0: So be wrath, be vengeance.
1: Yeah, goodness. It was just, whoever wrote that, like just being able, first of all, to think like that, maybe you're nuts. I don't know. Or you're a genius or somewhere in the middle. Yeah, maybe you have a little bit of all of it. But to be able to do it the way it was done, it was just so well orchestrated. Everything flowed together so well.
2: I think an underrated part of that movie is watching Morgan Freeman's character develop as it goes.
1: Yep.
2: Because you see at the start the whole metronome, and by the end of it, he throws it across the room as he's trying to sleep and breaks it.
1: Yep.
2: You just see how that development of how he's slowly, you know, losing his mind, and he's like, all right, well, maybe I'm not going to leave.
1: Yeah, losing his cool. And then the relationship with Mills and his wife, Gwyneth Paltrow, her confiding in Morgan Freeman.
2: Yeah, that scene at the end. Oh, he doesn't know.
1: Yes. Yeah. Oh, yeah. That gives me cold chills. I'm thinking about now.
0: So when that movie came out.
1: I went to visit your wife.
0: Visit your wife today.
1: Oh, my God.
0: You're like, oh, God.
2: I tried to play husband, but I couldn't.
1: Yeah. Oh, my God. So
0: you're like, what? So David Fincher, and as Tug even brought it up, like the score of the movie is important. Like when it starts off and it's Nine Inch Nails. You're like, okay, it's supposed to set the creepy darkness.
1: Dark industrial music.
0: David Fincher does a great job of that as the director, to the point that pretty much every film that he did after that, I was going to give some sort of view. So like Fight Club, it's like, okay, continuation of this. Even a movie that I thought, and again, it's nowhere near in the same genre, but the reason why I watched The Social Network yet not having any interest in that story was because of David Fincher in Seven and Fight Club.
1: Just trusted that it was going to be good. And it wasn't good, I never seen it.
0: Yeah. Great movies. Fun movie. Mindhunter, the whole series on Netflix. I was like, David Fincher, I'm in. It's like, who can do creepy, who can do psychological thriller better than David Fincher? I'm willing to to take votes, but like that movie is just a classic.
2: If you like shows like that, Severance on Apple TV, I know you're looking for stuff. If you haven't seen that one already, that one's really good. So that one's basically about you have a work personality and you have an outside of work personality, and you get a chip implanted in your brain that whenever you go down this elevator, you turn into your work personality and you don't remember anything from your home life. And then when you go up the elevator to leave for the day, you don't remember your work life, but you remember all your personal life.
0: Story too long.
1: Yeah, is it?
2: Story was a little too long.
1: Is it AI? Is that what Severance is all about?
2: No. Uh-uh.
1: Okay. It's just like crazy.
2: It's just the first episode's a little slow, but after the first episode, it's so good.
1: Man, I tell you, there is, I think Seven is in my top five favorite movie. Not that I'm a movie genius or have a lot of movies that I could categorize as favorites, but that would definitely be in my top five favorite movies of all time.
0: I'm just going to say this. And I want us all to kind of savor the moment. Roar, boar. I like this.
1: Yeah.
0: I like the idea that young Bryce gives us a roar or a boar.
1: That's it, man.
0: Because I grew up with Siskel and Ebert.
1: Yeah, that's right.
0: Thumbs up meant something.
1: Yeah, that's right.
0: You know, those guys hated each other.
1: Yeah, they did.
0: It's like, whereas when it just comes to just, it's strictly on. Okay. Did your parents, when they finished it, did they feel like they needed to take a bath or anything?
2: Oh, yeah. They're like, they'll watch Chicago PD and be like, I need to watch like an episode of The Office after.
0: Okay.
1: Yeah, just so to clear the palate.
0: So they needed to clear the palate? Good. That's what that movie's supposed to do. I told you, I'm sitting there with the girl I was dating, and I was like, this is not going anywhere. There is no chance.
1: Yeah. I mean, what do you do after that? Like, what do you even talk
0: like,
1: about?
0: Like, go get ice cream?
1: Yeah, do something wholesome.
0: Yeah, something.
1: Anything but.
0: Anything.
1: Whatever
0: but
1: that
0: talk
1: is.
0: About John Doe.
1: Yeah. Oh, my Lord.
0: Because that's the other part that'll mess with you. He's like, doesn't even have fingerprints because he's been sawing away at his hands.
2: It doesn't matter who he is.
1: Yeah. That's right, because it could be anybody.
0: It could be anybody.
1: That's the whole point.
0: It's the other part that's creepy. Yeah. It's just John Doe. They makes him call him John.
1: Yeah. That's so great. It is absolutely so great. And then right there in the right before What's in the Box, when the box is being delivered.
2: Yeah.
1: It's so creepy because you're out in the middle of nowhere and like Morgan Freeman's trying to take charge because he knows something ain't right. He knows because he's so smart and he's been reading.
2: You can see that in the car ride on the way there.
1: Yes, of course you can. In the discussion. Detective Mills is just.

0: going at him, right? Morgan Freeman listening and engaging, trying to figure it all out because he's a smart detective.
1: When he says, "Don't come out here. John Doe has the upper hand now."
0: Yes. Oh, my
1: like,
0: God.
1: Oh, God.
0: Yeah.
1: Like,
0: and you know it's going south from there.
1: Yeah.
0: And you know Mills is about to get what, not what's coming to him, but what that's been planned for him.
1: And the fact that it ends so abruptly.
2: Mm. That's what my parents said. They were like, oh, that's it?
0: It's just over.
1: It's just over. Yeah.
0: It's like a cliffhanger that never ends.
1: It leaves it with you. Because you want some sort of resolution as to, like, well, what did they do? How did they do? It's just over.
0: Yeah. So great.
1: Such a masterpiece.
0: It is a masterpiece. It is. Absolutely right. Rawr.
2: I'd give it 5 rawrs.
0: Okay. All right.
2: On the 1 to 5 rawr scale, that's 5 rawrs.
0: I agree with you.
1: 5 rawrs.
0: I think it is. That's a
1: yes.
0: Rawr. So, so good. It's simple. Know your audience. Next on Extra as we wrap up the Morning Extra, Tug and Lose until 10.
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1: Good morning. Here are your sports headlines for Thursday, September 24th. The Atlanta Braves walked off the Cincinnati Reds last night at Truist Park, getting a 3-2 victory in 10 innings. It was Mauricio Dubon with the game-winning infield single to plate the final run of the ballgame series finale tonight at Truist Park. It'll be Tyler Mahle on the mound against Brady Singer. First pitch is set for 7:15. You can hear that game on our sister station, 680 The Fan, and for free on the Fan app. The Atlanta Falcons, they're on Thursday Night Football tonight. They are on the road taking on the 1-1 Green Bay Packers. It'll be Michael Penix Jr. under center, back as the Falcons starting quarterback as the team enters the game as a 4.5-point underdog. They look for their first win of the season. That kickoff on Amazon Prime tonight is set for 8:15. With your sports headlines, I'm Carlos Medina.
0: So moments ago, you heard young Bryce give the movie 7.5 rawrs. I want I want to give the folks at Central Heating and Air Conditioning 5 rawrs.
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0: Second dose until 10 in here, solving the world's problems and ordering weighted vests for better walks.
15: Finally.
0: In the neighborhood. Well, but look, now my phone won't open any email. So that's your email with the link. Yeah. So I just got to, I don't know if I got to close that. You ever have that where your phone just don't work? And I swear it's on purpose.
15: May I ask the last time that you did a hard reset on your phone?
0: I usually do it once a week. I do like just a full shut the phone down, okay. Back up. Usually once a week. Oh, yeah, there we go. We're back up now. But it's weird. And I know you need to do those for sure.
15: Just now and then.
0: Yeah. They have a 10 pounder for 17 and a 15 for 20. Yeah, this is the jam right here.
15: Well, the one that's
0: Army Green.
15: That's on special is like a 15.
0: Yeah, that's right.
15: Which that's not, again, there's other people that'll do more. Yeah. I'm more than comfortable right around in that range.
0: Yeah.
15: So you're not miserable.
0: Yeah, right. And that's the only thing I feel like I need to add to my routine is more cardio, and more aerobic exercise. I was reading yesterday that
15: Gary Bryce.
0: Yeah. Hop on, Bryce. We're going to go walk around.
2: Piggyback ride?
0: What?
2: Piggyback ride?
0: Piggyback ride with Bryce in the neighborhood. That'll be fabulous. Can you imagine them?
2: Your poor back, dude.
0: Well, that too, but just the people seeing it. That's the people I'm concerned. They're like,
2: is that Tug?
0: What the hell's he doing?
15: Is that Cowart?
0: Is he?
15: Does he have somebody on his back?
0: That looks like a grown man on his back. The hell's going on over there? I think they may be weird.
15: I think they may be weird.
0: I've thought it before, but now I feel like it's been confirmed.
15: Your Gabers would look at you, yeah, and be like, those guys are out of it.
0: No kidding. Absolutely. Yeah. And they're the sweetest people in the world.
15: That's
0: like,
15: right.
0: Don't invite them back over. Yeah. Don't.
15: I told you they were weird when we moved in.
0: I
15: could tell you.
0: When we're walking the dog, just don't stop. Just keep going. What? Maybe throw up a hand. Just keep walking because he totes another man on his back.
15: He puts a rather rather normal sized human. It's not like he's in mini kiss.
0: No. He's carrying another man. That's very weird. It's odd.
2: Oh, no, his legs just gave out.
0: Yeah, which is most likely to happen. Or we'll get halfway through the walk and be like, it's time to go home. That's actually what will happen. And I'll be really tired. But, you know, that's the one thing that I need to do is add aerobic exercise. And I know that, and Los has given me the direction here with the weighted vest, which I think is important. And I think I'm going to trend in the right direction. Los knows, you know, what's going to be helpful.
15: Can't wait to see Tug get after it.
0: Yeah, man.
15: Send me a picture.
0: I'm telling you.
15: It'll get here in a couple of days, and you'll get out there, and you'll go, huh?
0: I just hope I don't have to lose a leg like Kammer does.
15: I didn't say that.
0: Well, I know, but
15: Kimmer has two strong legs.
0: No, well, I'm not so sure.
15: I don't know why you run with this whole story that Kimmer needs a new leg.
0: Well, there is he sent Bryce a text and says, my legs are just dandy. I used to run 12 miles a day.
15: Yes.
0: 12! Exclamation point, which is amazing. And hand salute, Marine. Nothing but love for you. If you still had both your legs, would you still be doing 12 miles a day? That's the question I have. Would you still be doing it? And I bet the answer would be yes, because once a Marine, always a Marine. That's just my guess, though. I could be wrong.
15: You got to commit some major time to 12 miles.
0: Yeah. Holy cow. I don't want to drive 12 miles, much less, you know, run it. No, I could never do like
15: because when I was doing, when I normally tried to keep it on 3 mile runs, and I would try and get it done right around in 27, 28 minutes. So I was trying to keep everything right around a 9 minute mile. Then it degrades. Like the first mile is like, whew, got that done in like 7:45, doing great. Next one's like 8:45. Like they just keep moving upward. But so, if you're doing 12 miles, I mean, you're putting aside an hour's worth of time in my mind.
2: He just texted me 2 hours a day.
15: 2 hours, okay. Now that's, I would say, if you're going 12 miles and keeping up pretty decent pace, that's, you're committing the 2 hours.
0: Yeah,
15: that's pretty accurate. That's pretty good.
0: I'm definitely not. And, you know, which is great. I'm glad that he is. I think it's fantastic. I just, I've never enjoyed running. I've never been a strong runner, even when I was in, you know, school. I remember having to do, we had a personal fitness class. Poor old Tug.
15: Oh no, the presidential fitness gram?
0: No, well, this was a full class in high school where it was nothing but.
15: Oh, high school.
0: Yeah, getting in shape and staying in shape, maintaining good, healthy weights. And I mean, I was surprised that Southeast Whitfield had this.
15: Bryce, that means he wasn't involved in really an athletic venture.
0: Well, I was good enough to make the team and then set the bench. I've shared that. You should lose some weight.
15: Then they stuck him in a class because they were like, he ain't getting enough work out here.
0: That's right.
15: Make him go run the track.
0: Yeah. And so, I'm pretty sure it was required of everybody. Everybody had to take this personal fitness class. But the point being is that I was at, a real slow pace and was barely passing the class because I wasn't a strong runner ever.
15: I just remember when I was in high school and you would see there'd be the gym class. Like it'd be during a practice and then you would see the gym class and there would be the people that were in the gym class that were taking it somewhat seriously.
0: Yeah, sure.
15: Then there were the other people that didn't even put on gym clothes and they were just walking on the track.
0: Yeah.
15: You're like,
0: in jeans or something?
15: In like 95 degree Texas weather and you're like, that can't be that enjoyable.
0: Yeah, no. Why don't you just participate? If you're going to walk, at least change.
15: And be comfortable.
0: Yeah, for sure. But I remember we had this, he was one of the coaches and his name escapes me right this second. Surprise, surprise, I've forgotten something. But he had this giant mole right in the center of his forehead and people would call him Radar because it would turn blood red when he would get mad.
15: Oh man.
0: And people calling him Radar made him mad. And so Radar would raise hell on people. And if you were one of those that didn't participate or half-heartedly participated, he was going to give you down the road. He didn't bother me much because I was trying and not real good, and he recognized it. Now, he would bark at me, like, pick it up the pace, come on! You know what I mean? Some Radar encouragement. But he didn't beat me up too bad because I wasn't.
15: Well, he didn't see potential.
0: Well, yeah, but probably. Yeah, that's probably it. But at least he's trying, you know? He's not going to get anywhere. He's not getting off the bench, but at least he's trying. These other people ain't even changed clothes.
15: I tell my older daughter all the time, and she's like, well, coach is on me or coach is this. I go, because she sees potential. When coach stops coaching you?
0: Yeah, that's when they...
15: That's when they know. That's when you know. They're like, there's only so much, blood in that rock.
0: Yes, exactly. And so Radar was like, come on, bugger, look, you know, but that would be it. And then those other people that didn't even change, man, he was giving them hell. He was down the road. And then the people that were athletes, he was really after them. I was just glad that he wasn't yelling at me.
15: Well, you know? Now you know why.
0: And I never called it. No, I had an idea. I didn't put it into words, yeah. Like correct terminology, like
15: but
0: you did.
15: But you felt it.
0: In the back of my head, I knew what was happening. I hadn't formed it into a sentence.
15: Like
0: yet.
15: You were thinking, if we're on a scale of 1 to 100, most of these people are given 50. I'm at 95.
0: And it ain't going well.
15: Here's where it is.
0: That's right. Exactly. He didn't see much there, but at least he's trying, which is good.
15: Well, I'm glad you found, you know what? You found your sea legs elsewhere.
0: Yeah, I did. Yeah, it was great.
15: As we get back to legs.
0: Yes, absolutely. And the fact that Kemmer has both of his, good. I'm glad. I thought there was a problem.
15: Kimmer's in great shape. It's the people, and you can go ask Nick Cellini about this, our friend down the hall.
0: Mm-hmm.
15: His show starts here in like 5 minutes.
0: Kemmer at 3, by the way.
15: Ask him about the people that he points out where he's like, oh, everything's a big old laugh, huh, until they have to cut off your leg from
0: mm-hmm.
15: diabetes.
0: Mm-hmm. That's why I get up and we walk, make sure we get blood clots in our legs, during the Fox News updates. That's good. We talk about that.
15: He was talking about overeaters, adult overeaters at Disney.
0: Oof. First of all,
15: how they do it for social media clout, and he's like, oh, yeah, let's see how joyous it is down the road.
0: When you get that leg lopped off or you have diabetes or something. The other thing is adults going to Disney is weird to me.
15: Oh, I agree.
0: If you're taking the kids, that's one thing. But to go just like you and your wife, and I talked about this on my little Charleston show, and I got a nasty email from a man who was like, look, me and my wife are leaving this weekend. You're dead wrong. We have a wonderful time. I was like, I'm not saying you're not going to have a wonderful time. I never said that. I said it's weird.
15: If I may, I do draw a distinction. If you were to go to, let's say, Animal Kingdom, cool. If you want to go to Epcot, Epcot's made for adults.
0: It is totally Epcot an adult park.
15: That's an adult park. That's what it is.
0: With you.
15: If you want to tell me you go to like Universal Studios, I mean,
0: that's a theme park.
15: You love movies.
0: Yep,
15: it's great.
0: Yep.
15: Magic Kingdom, I think, requires you to have kids.
0: I think
15: feels weird if you don't have kids there.
0: Yeah, those are two adults walking through Magic Kingdom. Take the picture with Minnie Mouse. What the hell's going on? It's weird.
15: Strange.
0: It is, man.
15: Like, no, I've got to get next to the Cinderella's castle.
0: Okay. Really? Do you?
15: Really?
0: You're trying to find that spot, the best picture spot, you know, that they lay out?
15: And I get it. I'm going to get probably like one more opportunity at it with my kids.
0: With your girls.
15: Because we've gone two times, maybe three times. Probably one more. And then I'm going to have to wait down the road for grandkids.
0: Yeah, sure. Man, that'll be a long time.
15: And maybe there might be a college opportunity. We were like, hey, we're going as a family to Disney. Let's do it.
0: Yeah, let's go. But as a family is the key.
15: Right.
0: Right there. Not by yourselves. So weird, dude. So weird. Morning Extra on Extra 106.3.
15: Sorry they sent you that hate mail.
0: They did, though. He was pissed. Yeah. Dude was pissed. Because I just said it. I was like, I'm sorry. It's weird, man. And I emailed him back. I was like, it's weird. I think it's weird. I hope y'all have fun.
15: Hope you have fun.
0: Yeah, you always end it with a positive on the up note.
15: Love and kisses.
0: That's right. And glad you like Kenny Chesney's new song. Have a great day. For Lois and Bryce, I'm Tug. Y'all come back now. You hear?
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23: He's about to arrive with much fanfare. I'm Dave Anthony, Fox News. The red carpet out at the White House for Chinese leader Xi Jinping, who will hold talks with President Trump before a state dinner.
24: And the president's got AI on the mind. We know that because first thing this morning, he posted a big day with President Xi of China. Super intelligence will be a big topic of discussion, but I want to leave it exactly where it is. That is China's position. Also, our guardrail is the DOJ. The DOJ recently has been busy trying to keep China in line on this. Last month, an FBI and NSA advisory accused Chinese AI companies of aggressively stealing American IP.
23: That's Fox's Peter Ducey at the White House. The two leaders also expected to address trade after extending a temporary truce to January and Taiwan amid fears China may try to invade the island. President Trump may also bring up reports of Chinese help to Iran targeting Americans in the ongoing conflict. Israel's Prime Minister Benjamin Netanyahu will also talk about Iran and its nuclear threats in his address to the United Nations General Assembly later today.
25: The Prime Minister understand that sometimes you have to come with facts, with numbers, with pictures, and tell the story.
23: Israeli Ambassador to the UN, Danny Danon, tells Fox.
25: The circus, you know, the leaders coming and blaming Israel for everything, ignoring Iran, ignoring Hamas, ignoring all the radicals.
23: And as the Iran conflict rages on, an update on an American warship and its long, controversial deployment that finally ended last month.
26: Acting Navy Secretary Hung Kao says eight Navy personnel with the USS Abraham Lincoln Carrier Strike Group attempted suicide during its deployment in the Middle East. Democratic Senator Kirsten Gillibrand received the response after asking about suicide attempts, mental health resources, and living conditions on the Lincoln, which left San Diego last November. Cal says one sailor went overboard in early August and was recovered, while another attempted to jump in March and was stopped by his shipmates.
23: That's Fox's Tanya J. Powers. 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
23: Worry about bonds is leading to a sell-off in stocks on Wall Street. The Dow dropping 156 points. The Nasdaq's down 161. The S&P 500 losing 19 points as Treasury bond yields spike up again to 22-year highs, nearly 5.5% for the 30-year Treasury. There's also an oil price rise today, more than $2. WTI back over 94 bucks a barrel. At the gas pump, regular is up another penny. AAA's national average now 4.48 per gallon, but diesel is down a penny from its record high. It's now 6.51 a gallon. Treasury Secretary Scott Bessent tells Fox.
1: There are two kinds of inflation. There's headline inflation and core inflation. And what we've seen is that we do have a supply shock here with the Iran conflict. We're going to get to the other side of this. On the other side, what we've seen is this has not moved through to core inflation. Core inflation has actually moved down.
23: That core number does not include food and fuel costs. News on unemployment. First-time claims fell slightly last week to 197,000. The number of people continuing to collect benefits rose a bit to around 1.71 million. Some Starbucks workers may soon file jobless claims.
4: Starbucks has revealed in a government filing that it plans to close about 1% of coffee houses in North America, hundreds of its shops. The locations being shut do not deliver the coffee house experience and don't have the financial performance expected of the brand. This is Starbucks' second round of closures in a year. Its CEO Brian Nickel has been working to streamline Starbucks' business and boost its profitability. Nickel's looking to eliminate $2 billion in costs in the next 2 years. Starbucks says the cuts will result in roughly $300 million in restructuring charges. Jenny Coselda, Fox News.
23: Week three of the NFL season kicks off tonight. The Green Bay Packers take on the Atlanta Falcons. I'm Dave Anthony. This is Fox News.
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1: I want to talk to you about images. I want to talk to you about things that people do, the president in particular. I want to explain what the president is doing right now with communism. He's got President Xi meeting with President Xi, and he's rolled out the red carpet, and everybody's like, oh, my gosh, why is he rolling out the red carpet for China? I'll explain. And then at the same time, same week, he's cozying up to Mamdani, and everybody is going, oh, see, he loves communism. The president hates communism. Hates communism, okay? Hates it. So what is he doing? It is all the art of the deal. And I want to explain what the president is doing with President Xi and everything else and why he's doing it. So you don't jump on this bandwagon of, we're going to go communist because the president looks... Oh, stop it. Just please tell your friends, stop it. We'll go there in 60 seconds. First, let me tell you about Preborn. We use the word future like it's one thing. What do you want for our future? What does the future hold? But the human future isn't one thing. It's millions of things. It's first steps, first words, birthdays, Christmas mornings, haircuts, best friends falling in love, maybe children of their own someday. And an entire life is hiding inside that one little word, future. That's what's at stake when a woman who is facing an unplanned pregnancy walks into a, you know, preborn network clinic. She's thinking about future. And when you are afraid, it is hard to see the future. That's the biggest problem. You know, why are we having so much despair right now in our country? Because you don't understand, and I'm not talking about you, I'm sorry. The American people generally don't feel like they don't understand. They're so afraid, and they don't see all of the other signs out there, because nobody's pointing them out, that says your future is actually pretty good if we do X, Y, and Z. It's actually really good, but we have to do X, Y, and Z. Right now, moms are walking in, and they're just thinking, I can't afford this, I can't do this, I'm alone, nobody in my family is supporting, and I'm being told that it's just, you know, a clump of cells anyway. That's why Preborn gives you an ultrasound, and you can pay for that ultrasound. $28 provides an ultrasound. $140 provides moms five ultrasounds, so five moms are affected. That changes, like, I think it's a 75% chance that they choose life after they have the ultrasound. That's a huge flip. Dial #250, say the keyword baby. #250, keyword baby, or go to preborn.com/Beck. Preborn.com/Beck. Okay, so yesterday, the White House revealed a commercial about communism. And I want to show you what was released. Here it is.
2: Together we will defeat communism, socialism, and Marxism in America.
3: America will never be a communist country.
1: Okay, now she's showing amazing images, and it's his largest tax cuts in history. Reuniting America. Defending law and order. That makes me feel good. I watched that, and it makes me feel good. Okay? Why'd they release that this week? The standard answer will be because he's releasing this because he was just with Mamdani, and he was just with Z. Okay? Maybe. Probably partially true, but that's not why it was released this week. You have Z in your office. Everything the president in the White House does is examined carefully. Play that again, and let me ask you, if you're watching on either Blaze or on Torch, let's look at the images here, and I'll explain them if you just happen to be listening to us. Go ahead and play that again. Watch the images. Ricky, chime in. What are the images as soon as...
3: America will never be beginning. A communist country.
1: Right here. That's him with the people. Him in the Oval Office. Now watch.
4: Bombers.
1: bombers, jets, B-1 bombers. Half of this commercial is about the strength of the U.S. military. Okay? So, he's showing, the people love me. I'm everywhere. I am doing everything. I have a huge apparatus and a huge support in the country. Oh, and one more thing. I have the toughest effing military in the world. Okay? These people are being shown that. Okay? They see it. They go to Z and say, just want you to know, this is what he's released. He's sending Z a message. We love you. We love you. You're a great friend. But we will never be communist. And I just want to remind you, there was another president that had this exact stance, and he crushed the Soviet Union. That's the message. That commercial is more, I think, more for the Chinese than it is for you. Makes you feel good. And some will say, well, that's a president trying to get out of all these meetings with the communists. Nope. Nope. No. No. You do that after the communists leave. Why would you have the communist in your office and release an ad while the communists are sitting or coming to your office that says, we'll never be communist? That makes no sense. Think it through. Makes no sense. That message was for Z and for Mom Donnie. So, what is actually happening? I want to talk to you about images because perception is reality. There was a great book back in the 80s. Sorry, you'll have to look it up. Something about positioning the battlefields of your mind or battleground of your mind or something like that. And it was a great marketing. It is what gave us the Cola Wars. Okay? It was all about positioning. Coca-Cola is America's drink. It can't win. I mean, it can't lose. It's America's drink. It was there first. It had all of those years and years and years of great marketing. Coke, this is it. Okay? I'm going to make America sing. Pepsi was like, in taste tests, remember they used to do, the taste test shows that Pepsi is better than Coke. People liked Pepsi more than Coke. They couldn't get people to drink Pepsi. Until this theory came out. Positioning. It's all what people think. Okay? What you believe is reality. It doesn't even have to be true. So how do we get people to look at Pepsi in a different way? Easy. Yeah, that's great. Coke is wonderful. It's been around since the 1800s. It's your grandfather's drink. Pepsi, the choice of a new generation. That's the Cola Wars. All they had to do is reposition. All they had to do is get people to think something different. So what is the president doing? He rolls out the red carpet. When you were in China, did you see when Trump went to China? Okay. They rolled out the red carpet. They had the dancing dragon people. I mean, it was amazing. And China can spend all that money, and they have all of these pretty much, you know, zombie slaves. They can do anything. We can say, hey, we're going to spell Trump out in a 14-mile letters, and it's all going to be made of people. Get them to do it. And they do it. Okay. We don't have that. Reason why is the White House, the Oval Office, full of gold now? Why does he have all of the trophies and everything else? Why does he have all of those things in the Oval Office? Why did he take, President What's His Face from France up to his apartment in Manhattan that's full of gold? And because the president of France is used to seeing all of these old palaces, and it projects power. That's how France used to project power. They see power. The English and the Europeans see power in a different way. They see power as these old, columns with gold and everything else. They come here and they're like, oh, it's so simple. It's like, well, they're like backwoods hillbillies. Okay. Trump knows it. I've talked to him about this. It's a projection of power for the Europeans. So Mao. Z comes, and he's rolled out the red carpet for Trump. So Trump does this. He rolls out the red carpet. But as he rolls out the red carpet, he makes sure that it's a 21-gun salute with our precision military. Okay? Best in the world. 21-gun salute. A military flyover with our stealth bombers. He has to convince Z. One of the things he has to accomplish is, yeah, I know you've been reading, or you might even think that we're out of missiles and we're out of this and we're out of that and we're on the ropes, and we're not. We're not. We're not. We're going to defeat Iran because I can do this all day long forever. Because he has to get Z to see, he has to get him to see that America is not weak, that Trump is not weak. No matter what they say, Trump is not weak. It doesn't matter. He has a 4% approval rating. I'm still going to do this. Okay? He has to. We have done such a bad job in our media, in our social media, saying, we don't want this anymore. We don't want this anymore. We can't handle the gas prices. Okay? That's how they hear us. They hear us as a bunch of whiny people. They can just do it. We can't. We have to have people's support. We have told the entire world, every enemy of ours, we have no stomach for war, no matter what it is. You hit us with gas, we're done. So once that happened, you notice that Z stayed out of the conflict with Iran for a while. Until when? Until we started whining about gas. He saw that and he went, ah, they're going to back out because the American people won't put up with it. That's when he got involved. President Trump's number one job, my opinion, is this week to sit him down and go, I don't care if I have a 4% approval rating. I don't care what you've heard about our military. I got so much stuff packed in mountains that nobody even knows about, and I'll use all of it. Because he has to convince Z, back out. Z is doing more to hurt our gas prices than anybody else because China is now supplying things for the Iranian people. In fact, Brian Mast, who's my congressman in Florida, really good. He's the chair of the House for Foreign Affairs. He just said the same thing. He is the number one actor. Z is the number one actor for raising our gas prices. So when you see all of this, know one thing. That's the president working for you at the gas pump. That is the president saying, I hear the American people. I know what's going on. The number one guy who is making that price go up is President Z. Because if China continues to support them, that's their lifeline. I must cut off all of their, I want to phone a friend. You're not phoning any friends anymore. You're isolated. You're alone. I'm going to collapse you. And if I can't collapse you, I'll kill every single one of you one by one. You are not going to survive. Z is the friend. Don't worry about them. We got you. We got you. Here, let us help you. We'll help prop you up. We'll help you. Just give us oil later. We'll prop you up. We'll do all these things. What's the other thing the president has done to Z? If anybody thinks he likes China, what else has he done? Do you know what it probably feels like to be the president of China, where you have spent billions of dollars buying up all kinds of ports and mines, and you're supporting all of these countries with their roads and their infrastructure and everything else? You've worked 25 years to get into South America. You had it. You had our Panama Canal. You had all of the ports. You had everything. And Trump comes in, and in 2 years, you have none of it. None of it. You were getting oil from Venezuela. Done. We now have it. He's sitting there looking at a guy who's just dismantled everything he has been working on. Trump needs to greet him with a smile and a red carpet and go, my friend, how are you? It is so good to see you again. And Z's going to be thinking, you son of a bitch. He's got to project calm, peace. I want to do a deal with you. We can be friends. Implied, or I will take you apart even more. That's what's happening. More in a minute. There are big purchases where you don't need, you know, somebody sitting on your side of the table. You know, you buy a car, you do your research, you negotiate the price, you sign the paperwork, you know the car, unless it's a used car, you know it. 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
1: Just talking just in that short break, she said, Ricky just said to me, what about Mom Donnie? What's happening with Mom Donnie?
5: Oh, yeah, conservatives are freaking out. Trump and Mom Donnie met on Monday. They looked super friendly, shaking hands, and a lip reader said that Trump said, what I will say, we'll look after you, but as I say, you're doing great. I'll look after you. You look after the New Yorkers, and we can both make it work. I want to support you. Help me. Come with me to the White House. See how I work. How accurate is the lip reading? I don't know. But the body language suggested that Trump was like, yeah, I have a bromance with the communist mayor of New York. Is that what's really going on?
1: You're going to see his body language with President Xi being a pal. Do you remember what happened just last Friday with President China? What happened last Friday? That was a massive slap in the face. Greenland. Z, welcome to my home. How are you? So good to see you, buddy. He's sending the same message. First of all, Trump has a relationship with New York. No matter how much they hate him, this guy changed the skyline of New York. This is his home. He deeply cares about America. He deeply cares about the American people. But his home inside of the country he cares so much about is New York. And he sees a guy who's dismantling. You have two ways to go. You have two ways to go. You can go, this guy is a loser. He's the worst. La, la, la, la, la, la. It's not going to work. It's only going to make Mom Donnie stronger. If he's a pal with Mom Donnie, just check how you feel. You see those images and you're like, that son of a bitch, he's a friend with Mom Donnie. And you're a little pouty about it. You're a little mad about it. You storm and you talk about it a little bit. How about the other side? The other side sees Mom Donnie palling around with Donald Trump. They don't just get a little pouty about it. These guys are revolutionaries. They think you sold out. You're an enemy. You're on a list. I mean, the real revolutionary, they kill you for that. So of course he's palling up with him. He's sincere about, I want New York to survive. How can I help? Come see how I work. Okay. He's not doing, you know, communist things. He's doing capitalist things. So let me come down, see how I work. Translation, come embrace me as I embrace you and let the cameras roll. This guy is so far ahead. The media is so third grade, I can't take it. It's so clear what this president is doing with all of it. But your hatred, the media's hatred of President Trump, doesn't allow you to see what's really happening. Oh, he's palling up with Marxism. No, he's not. Trust me. I've had personal conversations with him about this. He's not palling up. He is creating the image that they're pals for the Marxists. Mom Donnie is a traitor. All right, leaf filter. Your roof has one job. Keep the outside outside. Most of the time, it does the job, you know, without difficulty. And then there's your gutters. There's the trees right now who are spitting leaves and debris into your gutters right now just to spite you. Because it's like, watch this guy get up on the ladder again. This is hysterical. It happens all the time. 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

0: different contractors, and his site's on fire. One of my guys came in one day and said, hey, we need to figure out where we're going to put these cubicles. I said, all right, what do they do? They said, well, it's all the power and the juice for the whole stadium. We're going to need to work with Georgia Power. They need a location. Right away, they saw our vision. They got our vision. They understood it, and they knew they needed to be a big part of that. And that's what I love about working with them is I've never heard no from them. I've always heard them say, all right, I understand your vision. I understand what you're trying to accomplish. Give us a little time. We'll come back to you with a plan.
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18: Bullet points.
19: Another day, another challenge to gun laws in New York. This time it concerns the number of firearms a person who doesn't live within New York City may actually carry under their New York City concealed carry license. New York infamously has separate licensing categories for the state as a whole and the five boroughs of New York City, while demanding firearms be individually registered to the permit itself. And a city-issued license restricts a non-New York State resident to just one registered firearm. The plaintiffs in the case of Hendrick et al. Versus New York City say this is unconstitutional as it applies gun laws unfairly to non-residents, that the Second Amendment talks about keeping and bearing arms, as in plural, and that the law likely fails the U.S. Supreme Court's test in the Bruin decision, which compares

0: So I want to talk to you some more about China. China is not just a competitor. China is an evil empire. It is an evil empire. And the president, you know, there's a lot of push on the president getting a lot of things from Xi, and that is, you know, the release of prisoners, the release of pastors. They're jailing pastors. The church is anyway. But let me tell you how evil they are. In fact, I'm not going to do it. I'm going to have Jan Jekulik tell you. He is the author of Killed to Order. He's the senior editor of the Epoch Times. I spoke to him about a year ago, and he was working on this book. And I'm like, when it comes out, you got to call me. I got to have people on it. It is a terrifying book because it's true and it's documented now. He has done an amazing job on this. Jan, you've been studying, you know, the Chinese Communist Party for a long time, and you've been really searching on this. Before we get into what it is, how sure are you that everything that you say in this book is buttoned up and absolutely true?
1: Everything that I'm absolutely sure of, I say so. And there's about 20 years of evidence that's been gathered. In fact, David Matus, one of the heroes, kind of, you know, Winnipeg, Canada human rights lawyer who hunted down the last Nazi war criminal in Canada, he is one of the original people doing the research on this. And he says there's the problem with the situation is there's too much evidence, not too little. And actually, there was a whole China tribunal back in 2020, 2021 that compiled all of it up to that date. And we have, I mean, I could give you some of that evidence, but the bottom line is.
0: Here's what I want you to do. Here's what I want you to do. I want you to tell the story because this is a story that Americans don't know and need to know. Everyone on earth needs to know this about China. Tell the story. What's happening?
1: So, in a normal ethical transplantation regime like here, if I need a new heart, right, someone has to have a catastrophic accident, and that heart needs to match me, blood type and tissue type, so my body doesn't reject it. Okay, so anyway, car accidents have to happen or whatever, and we end up with a situation where there's very, very few available hearts for a transplant. There has to be this catastrophic accident. In China, it's the exact reverse. One of the original whistleblowers got a new heart in 2 weeks, or he was a transplant surgeon whose patient got a new heart in 2 weeks scheduled. Okay, which means that that catastrophic accident was being arranged. They have this long history in communist China of creating class enemies. Okay, one of the first was landowners. They wanted to seize people's land. So they pushed this mass dehumanizing propaganda into the system, demonizing the landowners, convincing everybody that these are bad people, that they're evil, that they're dangerous, and basically conditioning the population to hate these people. Okay, but there was a way out. If you confessed that you loved the idea of the party taking your private property, you could be free. You might live. Okay, and they've had different groups like this. Rightists, intellectuals, back, you know, students in 1989, right? Pro-democracy activist students. 1999, Falun Gong practitioners, okay? And this is, you know, truthfulness, compassion, tolerance. These are a group of people that grew to 70 to 100 million people doing this. I'm mentioning this because this is what set up the unique scenario where you could get this large-scale, killed-to-order, forced organ harvesting industry, okay? Because what happened with the Falun Gong, they decided there's so many Falun Gong practitioners. It grew in a grassroots way. These people have an unusual amount of agency, right? They're not so easily controllable by the Communist Party. They couldn't actually re-educate them. The Falun Gong would not basically do that re-education process, would not basically kowtow at the People's Party at disproportionate rates. They incarcerated 1 million people. They blood typed, tissue typed, and organ scanned them across a database of 1 million or maybe 2 million people. And now, if I'm a rich person, I've got that 200 grand, I drop the money, that transaction is made, and I can get that new heart in 2 weeks because there's an innocent prisoner of conscience, a Falun Gong practitioner, a Uyghur, maybe a house Christian. We don't know for sure, but someone incarcerated, someone the regime has pushed dehumanizing propaganda against to be used against their will as my donor, killed to order. That is what they do over there.
0: I have to tell you, Richard.

0: Facebook, and when I saw Falun Gong, I walked past those people for forever in New York City, you know, with their signs, and I didn't know what it was. I didn't pay any attention to it. I just like, oh, there's more crazy people. And I have to tell you, I will pay for walking by those people and not paying attention to them. It is horrific what is happening. Talk about the secret 981 project.
1: Well, this is, we've known for years that the Chinese Communist Party has this elite longevity project for its super elites. Okay. And they advertise it themselves. Okay. This is not, and this is the crazy part with a lot of what we know about communist China is, you know, how do we know about forced organ harvesting? Well, we talked to people there. There was even an undercover film crew that went in from South Korea that was tried to source organs, and they were ready to give them organs in 2 weeks. Right. Well, Project 981. We didn't know exactly what the means they're using is because it's very secretive, but it's been going on for decades. And the project itself says that the super elites that participate in this live, you know, 15 to 20 years longer than the average person, if you can imagine that. Now, I don't know. You can never trust Chinese statistics, but directionally, that's the idea. You remember there was this hot mic moment last year back in September? I mean, actually a year ago now, Xi Jinping, Vladimir Putin, Kim Jong-un, they're in Tiananmen Square. They're observing a military parade. And they have this conversation that gets caught on a hot mic. Reuters broadcast the Chinese Central Television across the world. Here's the paraphrase of what they said, okay? Xi says to Putin, when we're 70, we're just babies, and they're just over 70. Putin responds, through continual organ transplantation, perhaps we can achieve immortality. And Xi says back, this is a paraphrase, of course, our target's 150 years. And 150 years is the target of Project 981. And this kind of blew my mind. As you might imagine, everyone was calling me about this because they know I cover this issue. But I hadn't connected the fact that the organ industry, which, of course, I deeply know about, and Project 981 were, you know, deeply connected because I just had to compartmentalize them. But that's really what that revealed, that it's the number one person that has access to these illicit organs, to these killed-to-order organs, is the super elite of the Chinese Communist Party, and then others that have the cash.
0: Okay, I want to take a quick break a little early, and then come back and talk to you, because you say understanding this forced harvesting of organs is the key to understanding the whole CCP. I want to talk about that and how Western transplant societies are possibly unknowingly involved in this. We'll get into that here in just a second. The name of the book, and it's brutal, but it is, we're living in a time right now, this is the Holocaust. It's happening. You gonna pay attention to it or not and say that you didn't know? Here's the evidence, not the charge, the evidence. The book is called Killed to Order. More in just a second. First, let me tell you about Good Ranches. There was a time knowing where your food came from was some kind of a luxury. 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
4: Well, those of you who have suffered through my rants and pontifications for decades know that I am not at all impressed with the idea of democracy. I don't like democracies. A lynch mob is a democracy. Dislike of democracy goes way back, folks. Book 8 of The Republic, written by Plato. Don't know Plato's last name. Sorry. Plato talked about democracy in that book. He said that democracy is a social structure directly followed by tyranny. It comes into power when the poor, winning the victory, put to death some of the other party, drive out others, grant the rest of the citizens an equal share of citizenship and offices. Democracy involves no higher law than the popular consensus, the will of the majority. There's your lynch mob. The sheriff wants to protect the accused murderer until the circuit judge comes into town and they have a trial. But the crowd outside the sheriff's office with all of the torches say, no, we want him now. We're going to hang him. The sheriff is the rule of law. The mob with the torches, they are the majority. In a democracy, the majority wins. In a republic, the law wins. The highest law in the United States is not the mob. It is not the majority. It is the Constitution, to which all public servants are or should be held accountable. The American republic is a federal republic, meaning power is divided between the federal, state, and local governments. Yeah, tell me how strong state governments are in the face of federal power. So many of the problems faced by the United States right now and by its people are a direct result of this rancid idea that we are a democracy. Neil Bortz, Extra 106.3.
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0: I've got a couple of more minutes with Jan Jekulik. He is the senior editor of the Epoch Times. He is also the author of Kill to Order. He has been working on a long time. I spent a few minutes with you, Jan, I don't even know, almost a year ago now, and you were working on it, and you said, this summer I'm coming out with something on organ harvesting, and we were talking about it, and I said, I got to get a copy of the book. And I read it, and it is horrifying. It is horrifying. And before I get into, you know, kind of a meatier question, is the West involved in this knowingly or unknowingly?
1: Unfortunately, somewhat knowingly. Now, why do I say somewhat? Okay. Because it's so fantastical that for a lot of people, it defies their ability to comprehend it. And part of the reason I wrote this book.
0: Wait. Meaning that you're a doctor, you need a transplant, and all of a sudden that exact heart that you need is available. That's the fantastical part, right?
1: Well, or just the fact that there's 60 to 90,000 people but organs being transplanted from people that are being killed to order in communist China annually. Okay. Like, that is not an idea that a lot of people, just like the Holocaust back in the day, was not an idea that people are ready to accept in many cases.
0: Okay. So what's happening? How are they involved?
1: Well, so I was just actually briefing a senator's office a couple of days ago about a bill, S-4009, that's being hotlined in the Senate right now, the Falun Gong and Victims of Forced Organ Harvesting Protection Act. And they specifically wanted to know how are Americans involved? So, you know, this is very fresh for me. Number one, okay, we actually train some of those doctors. We train some of these surgeons, right? And as far as we can tell, despite what communist China would have you believe, we're unaware of any significant, sizable, non-kill to order transplant industry. They Jeez. Actually said they changed it back in 2016, 2015, 2016. But then there's a paper, I forget the journal name right now, that looked at the data and they showed that the data was a perfect quadratic equation. In other words, they invented the data and they didn't do it even particularly elegantly. Okay. This is, and you know, I'll actually mention something else. You know, as we speak, number one, Xi Jinping and the president are meeting at the White House, not very far from where we're filming from here, and I'm on my side. There's also a rally, which I'm going to rush to as soon as we finish. I was there just before.
0: I know.
1: This is basically a rally for human rights, right? And one of the people that's speaking there alongside me was the former Assistant Secretary of Democracy, Rights, and Labor at the State Department. And this man is a hero because he rescued. There's actually a guy who is a survivor of forced organ harvesting. They took half of his liver and part of his lung and miraculously, kind of almost like a Holocaust survivor, and I've interviewed a number of them, lived to tell the tale and ultimately to be rescued to America by Bob Dester, Professor Bob Dester from Catholic University. And so on the evidence side, right, people will just simply not listen. I mean, that's as much of a smoking gun as you possibly can have, right? But we have all sorts of partnership with Chinese hospitals. We have transplantation universities. We have NIH funding for some of these relationships. I mean, there's a lot going on. And this is actually, I've testified at the Congressional Executive on China, Commission on China after this book came out. And I provided them a detailed report kind of explaining all these connections that the United States has. I think some of it is definitely unwitting, right? Right. But other parts are the kind of I just don't want to know part, right? Especially if I've been involved for a while.
0: So this is really disturbing because yesterday we were talking about what's happening with MAID. I mean, this kind of the collective over the individual is seeping into Western medicine, and it is really, really dangerous and bad. And this is where it all ends. You suggested, and I've got about 3 minutes left, you suggested that understanding the forced organ harvesting is the key to understanding the CCP. How do you mean?
1: It's central, and you actually mentioned something that's incredibly important, right? MAID. So on the ones, when you look at medicine, I'll try to be super fast here, okay? When you look at the medicine, on the one hand, you have traditional Hippocratic medicine, right? A doctor trying to do the best for the patient, do no harm. The other side is utilitarian bioethics, the greatest good for the greatest number. Okay, MAID is an example of this greatest good for the greatest number mentality. Okay, what communist China has is the extreme of that. Okay, because in their system, this is the problem with greatest good mentality. You get to choose what that greatest good is. And for the Communist Party, it's the survival and supremacy of the Communist Party. Any number of people can be killed for this purpose. Of course, you don't want to kill too many. Maybe you'll lose power. But the point is, it's not about the individual dignity of human life. It's about power, and human beings are just fodder. And if you have a group that you're not happy with, and you can kind of really demonize them and dehumanize them in the eyes of their population and the world, for that matter, you can use them to whatever end, in this case, for profit, while you eliminate them.
0: I don't know how you did all this research and stayed, you know, somewhat, you know, happy and sane, but I sure appreciate it. The name of the book is Killed to Order. 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You get to go to killedtoorder.com, killedtoorder.com. This is something that every person that understands God and the individual and the God of Abraham, Isaac, and Jacob that speaks to the individual against the collectivism, you need to understand this. You want to talk about dehumanizing life. Abortions are, this is the end of the abortion road. This is the end of the maid road. This is the end of every Marxist road. Every time you can dehumanize life and you can do whatever you want with the individual. Every church should be on this. Please get a copy for yourself. Get a copy for your pastor. Everyone should know this. It's Killed to Order by Jan Jekulik. Jan, thank you. God bless you. Go back to the rally.
1: Glenn, thank you. And I couldn't have said it better myself, if I may say. So thank you so much.
0: You bet. Bye-bye. When you read this, this guy is, you know, he's a best-selling author. He's an award-winning journalist. And when you see how buttoned up it is, it's shocking. But, you know, I'm reminded we've been here before. People turn a blind eye to things like this because they don't even want to think about it. With what we're fighting here in the United States, the Marxism, the collectivism, you've got to think about this. You must remember what this stuff is. It is evil incarnate. More in a minute. Hi, it's Glenn Beck, and I'm on now. And the Kimmer is already warming up to start at 3. Stick around all afternoon. It's Extra 106.3. 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
10: This hasn't happened since 2015. I'm Dave Anthony, Fox News. China's leader is at the White House, where President Trump gave Xi Jinping a red carpet welcome before a state dinner tonight. They'll talk trade and AI. And in a Trump Truth Social post, the president wrote that he and the Chinese leader both want superintelligence to be left exactly where it is, amid a push by many lawmakers for more regulations to keep AI from getting dangerously out of control. The two leaders may also discuss this.
11: The Pentagon says China's in the midst of a massive nuclear expansion with its arsenal on track to surpass 1,000 warheads by 2030.
10: Fox's Lucas Tomlinson also reports.
11: Today, China boasts the largest navy in the world, and the U.S. Navy is half the size it was during the Cold War. It's been more than 10 years since Xi last visited the White House when he promised then-President Barack Obama China would not continue its military buildup atop those man-made islands in the South China Sea. Xi broke that promise, fortifying the islands with runways and air defense systems, and President Xi is expected to press President Trump to halt U.S. arms sales to Taiwan during their summit.
10: They may also talk about the Iran conflict that continues to spill over to Saudi Arabia.
12: Six ballistic missiles were fired towards the Saudi port of Yanbu on the Red Sea. According to the Saudi military, all were intercepted. They blame the Iran-backed Houthi group based in Yemen, which is attempting to blockade Saudi Arabia, the world's top oil exporter.
10: That's Fox's Jonathan Savage. In about 3 hours, Israel's prime minister will speak out about Iran at the United Nations General Assembly. The Israeli ambassador to the UN, Danny Danon, tells Fox that Benjamin Netanyahu will detail
13: what we have to do in order to ensure they are not capable of obtaining nuclear warheads.
10: Netanyahu will also address Gaza, as anti-Israel protests are planned in New York, accusing Netanyahu of genocide and all the Palestinian deaths from Israel's war in Gaza triggered by Hamas's deadly terror attack in 2023. 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
10: Senate Republicans continue to investigate former presidential COVID advisor Dr. Anthony Fauci, wanting to question one of the doctor's unnamed aides who, like Fauci, isn't cooperating.
17: I do not want to see Anthony Fauci's assistant go to jail. I want the truth.
10: That's GOP Senator Ron Johnson.
18: Republicans say they've got a whole lot of evidence that this former Fauci aide was destroying government emails on Fauci's behalf. That's why they want her sworn testimony and why they wanted to offer her immunity for that testimony. But Democrats blocked that effort yesterday.
10: Fox's Bill Malugin of the Capitol.
18: Committee Chairman Rand Paul says the aide refused to answer the committee's questions last week under subpoena. She pleaded the Fifth Amendment multiple times, and this vote was an effort to give her some legal cover in exchange for the truth. Paul says that because this staffer, this former Fauci staffer, is taking what he describes as the hard road here by not answering questions in her subpoena, he is going to refer this matter to the Department of Justice.
10: Paul's GOP-led committee also referred Dr. Fauci to the Department of Justice for possible contempt of Congress charges for refusing to answer questions at a hearing over the summer. It is stormy in the Pacific. Polo is the second strongest hurricane ever in that ocean, a Category 5 off the South Mexico coast with a 155-mile-an-hour top sustained wind. It's forecast to turn north, maybe hit Mexico next week, and to the west of there.
19: Hawaii is bracing for Tropical Storm Nolo, with forecasters warning that it could intensify rapidly into a hurricane as it approaches the Big Island. The National Weather Service says Nolo could affect areas that were hit hard by Hurricane Lala in August. Hawaii Governor Josh Green has issued an emergency proclamation, and more than 230 Hawaii National Guard members have been activated in preparation. Tanya J. Powers, Fox News.
10: On Wall Street, there is selling this morning. The Dow is down 300 points. The Nasdaq dropping 186 as oil prices rise up again about 3%. I'm Dave Anthony, and this is Fox News.
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2: I got to tell you, I have been telling men to show up for a date with long pants. Can you put a pair of frickin' pants on when you're gonna take a girl out for dinner? She's gonna get all dressed up. She spent at least an hour putting crap on her face so she looks good for you. And you show up in the t-shirt that you were just in your mom's basement playing video games on. A crappy pair of cargo shorts. And you're like, yeah, let's go have dinner. I've said to women, shut the door. They ring your doorbell, shut the door. I tell you what. When you grow up just a little bit more and you put long pants on, come back and we'll go have dinner. Until then, bye-bye. But it is time also to talk about women. Men and women both have this problem. It's not the same problem, but they both have this problem where men now are afraid, are terrified of asking a woman out. Terrified because of the culture, because what women are turning into. Women are turning into, I don't know. Yeah, Ricky's saying easy. Okay, Dracula. They will put their fangs in your neck and they will bleed you dry by using TikTok and social media. You do one thing wrong and you're a dead man and you're destroyed. And guys are afraid to approach a girl and even ask her out because they think that's weird. The culture has completely changed. I don't understand it. I'm too old. Is that the fault of the guys being cowards? Being 4 years old instead of actually men. Men grow up. Or is it the women? We have Bethany Miller on because there is something going on. This Clancy case is changing everything. Yesterday, on The View, Sarah Hines blamed the husband for leaving Lindsay and remarrying. Wait until you hear this, and then we have Bethany Miller on. She's with the National Religious Broadcaster. She's the director of communications. She just wrote an article on this. It's at glennbeck.com right now. It's a great article. And she breaks it down in a way much better than I do, because she actually understands this stuff. We're going to talk to her in 60 seconds. First, every family has a communication plan. They just don't call it that. Who's picking the kids up? Call me when you get there. Text me when you're running late. Let me know if you're heading home. There's 1,000 little pieces of information moving around your family every single week, and almost every one of them depends on the same assumption. The call goes through. Rapid radios gives you another way to stay connected. This is something between my wife and I. And Jeremy, I need my rapid. My wife has a rapid radio. I need mine right here. Okay, because I go home all the time, and my wife said, "You didn't? Did you read my text? How come you didn't answer my text?" I'm like, "Honey, I've been working all. I didn't check my text messages." So I gave her a rapid radio, and she's like, "Oh, really? I can call anytime." She's going to use it. She is going to use it. I just can't take. I can't take the "Did you read my text?" one more time. This is the way to get everybody to do it. It's great for business. 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Bethany, thank you for your article. Can you make sense of this? I'm going to play this video from The View, and then tell me what is happening to us. Here we go.
3: What bothers me is he talks about forgiving her, which I love, but he focuses on that and never jumps to what so many people struggle with. How did the marital love end so quickly when you admit openly your wife got sick? She got sick. It doesn't mean you can be with him, and it doesn't mean it doesn't remind you of the worst day of your life. But I would hope, and like in sickness and in health, he said everyone was worried about her. They were tragically, their arms were around her as she was going down the drain. I would hope that my husband wouldn't sit there and just move right along.
4: So
3: and like
4: I've
3: not
4: got, does it bother you that he's remarried now? And
3: no, I can't pretend to know timelines or like when you meet someone or some people
2: okay,
3: meet.
2: I gotta stop with this nonsense. She just killed your children. Every time you look in her eyes, you see. Let me ask you this. If you've ever lost anybody, either through divorce or death, You look at your children, you see your spouse in their face all the time. All the time. So she doesn't understand how that marriage broke. Your kid dies in a car accident and it breaks families up. Okay? Because you're constantly seeing your dead child in their eyes. And in this case, the reason why they're dead is she strangled them to death. I think I could understand why he didn't return back to the marital bliss after she, quote, got better. Bethany, make sense of this, please.
5: Glenn, I don't know if I have the answer because I'm reminded once again why I don't tune into The View. I mean, this is the state of our women. I'm embarrassed myself as a woman. I can't believe that this is where we're siding. I mean, did they even watch Patrick's 60 Minute? Which, I'd give or take what you think if he should have gone on 60 Minutes. But what we saw was a man, a husband, a father, watching his children, like, reliving this day all over again. And I mean, I couldn't help, but if we want to talk about empathy, I couldn't help but feel empathy for Patrick Clancy. So for someone like her to go on The View and talk about, she didn't have her arms wrapped around by her husband. She was going down the drain. Everyone else was there for her except her own husband. Yeah, the only thing that went down the drain were her three babies. And Patrick can't get over that. Just, it goes back to the jurors who took to the news and talked about, well, Patrick just could never get over the fact that she killed the children. We're like, that's the point. I don't know, Glenn, how we've gotten so deranged, how the state of women's mental state is this.
2: I can understand him not even forgiving, although that's not the way that you don't get better if you don't do that. You have to find a way to forgive, but it's impossible to forget your three children. It's impossible. You don't forget that. You look at her, even if she was so sick, you killed our children. And I that's the thing I don't understand about women. Where are women headed? How are we, you know, there are, as you say in your new op-ed, the headline is 30 million men are unmarried. Are women to blame? I think both sides play a role there and you go into it, but how can you find somebody? I have to ask you the Clancy question. Hey, do you understand why he might have had a problem with that? And if she says no, it's over. Where are women headed?
5: And you know, Glenn, it's funny. Even over the weekend, I had a couple of my guy friends corner me. It was quite laughable before them corner me and go, Bethany, we need to know. We need to know. What are your thoughts on the Clancy case? And it really has become the litmus test. I'm grateful that our men are asking these questions. I'm grateful that we're seeing these reports. But how can we be shocked that 30 million men are unmarried between the ages of 18 and 39? And my piece takes a deep dive, but my point is, it has been brewing for so long. We've talked so long as a society about toxic masculinity this, toxic masculinity that. Know your self-worth as a woman. You're an independent woman. You need no man. And now we've never talked about toxic femininity. And now we're seeing it on full display with The View as a prominent source. But what's really funny, Glenn, is at the same time that this is going on, we're seeing Taylor Swift on the sidelines screaming, that's my fiance with her ring. So it's quite ironic because it's double-sided here. We've got women saying we want equality. We want feminism. We want all of these things. And then they go, okay, but I do want a knight in shining armor, and I do want a fiance and a husband, and I do want all these other things.
2: That is the problem. You know, women, you know, are attracted to cowboys, or they're attracted to real men. They're attracted to that. They want the man to lead. At the same time, they want to be independent, and I understand that. But it's not that. They have been taught to distrust the traditional male trait. And so how does a woman even balance that in her head? It's nature to find somebody who is strong. You know, there's a reason why men, and I don't want to get into this, but there's a reason why men are still at 80 attracted to younger women, because it's a sign of fertility. It's bred into us to make sure the species goes on. So the same with women. It's been bred in. Find a strong man that will protect the family and we can survive. And you're rejecting all of that while still wanting it.
6: How do you solve that?
5: It goes back to this thing that I love to run with, this whole messaging thing. It's crept into our culture. We see, like, for example, we see the American flag, and many will deem it as oppression. Women see traditional values, and they deem it as oppression. And that is a lie that has been sold in our culture. I mean, Instagram, TikTok, research show that Instagram, TikTok is where women consume information, which is why they're getting this poison about the Lindsey Clancy trial, and this is where they're coming to, whereas men tend to consume X and other outlets. But we're seeing how these narratives are being fed. We have Cosmopolitan putting out reports that decenter men, or make sure you know your worth, or make sure if he doesn't give you, like, if he's not 6 foot and he doesn't look a certain way, then you need to go find another man. No wonder men are afraid to approach a woman. The standards are unrealistic. They're never, ever able to be achievable. So I can't blame men for the 30 million. And then on top of it, we've got women siding with a woman who killed her babies. So I don't understand. Now, I'm not saying men are blameless. I mean, we have pornography still on the rise. We still have, you know, men lacking ambition and lacking, you know, they know that they are to be the providers and protectors. We're not seeing them step up to that plate. Our culture does provide a little bit of that as well. But women have gone too far the other way. And we've talked again so long about toxic masculinity. We just don't talk about toxic femininity. I'm seeing it as a woman myself on full display. I'm seeing men be afraid to approach. I'm seeing men be afraid to even ask a woman out because they're afraid that they're going to be the next TikTok video going, I went on this date. Like, Glenn, it's scary out there on TikTok. You go to TikTok and it's like a war zone. These women are going,
2: Are you saying this is women that are afraid of TikTok? Because I know men who are terrified. My son can approach any. I've watched him approach complete strangers that, you know, we'll be in the streets of New York and you'll see a homeless person or something, and he'll go over and he'll talk to him. And it's something that, like, I don't even, what is happening? My son is fearless on so much. A woman shuts him down. And the reason why, he said, Dad, I'll be on TikTok. I say one thing and I say it as a joke or whatever, and I don't even know I'm saying something, and it'll be on TikTok and my life will be destroyed. I mean, that's a real fear for men.
5: That is no exaggeration. He is absolutely true. I mean, you open Instagram and look at the comment section. It's warfare.
2: Yeah.
5: Women have gotten so, so emotional. You can't even have an alternative opinion. And I know we've said this about the left versus the right. We know that the women drive so much of this, but that is no exaggeration. TikToks are made about this. Little things are blown out of proportion. I mean, Gen Z is so sensitive, but then on top of it, women are just allowed to run rampant like that. That's why we've got women on The View saying, I can't believe Patrick Clancy divorced Lindsay over this. I mean, are we insane? Absolutely he did, because she murdered her children. And then we've got men asking their girlfriends, what are your thoughts about this Lindsay Clancy? And then they break up with their girlfriends over their thoughts on it. And then this girl literally said, you're breaking up with me over an opinion? Yes, that's how dating works. We talk about these things before we get married. We talk about worlds. If you, like Charlie always said, if you cannot talk with a future spouse about the headlines, do not get married to this person.
2: Yeah, don't.
5: That is how serious we must take dating. That's how serious.
2: We used to have institutions,

0: you know, you go to church, and so you can kind of trust because the church, but even the churches are split now. I can't tell you how many marriages and how many babies have come out of this audience because, and it, the deal will be, oh, you listen to Glenn Beck? Oh, I listen to Glenn. And that's their first deal. And they know the value system. You know, you're not listening to this show unless you have a certain value system, generally speaking. But those institutions are few and far between. There's nothing that, you know, you really can get together on. That's why TPUSA is big with the youth on dating. You know, because you have no idea what you're getting into. No idea what you're walking into.
1: You really don't. And I'm boots on the ground in the conservative dating realm, so I can give you the insight. It's not great, Glenn. And it's, I do think the digital age has, you know, controlled so much. I mean, people can't even like sit at a restaurant or a coffee shop without being on their phones. Like nobody knows how to connect anymore. So that, if we want to take a high level view, we don't even know how to talk to people anymore, how to have day-to-day conversations anymore. Men and women don't know how to connect. And I do think that a little bit of the manosphere, a little bit of the feministic world has created this. But the digital age has corrupted it even more.
0: I see if you think this is accurate or not. Then we got to run. I think what is happening to men is exactly what happened to black men in the 60s. Government set in, devalued the man. They had stronger family units than white people did in 1960. I mean, the black family was on fire. It was so great. Government stepped in, devalued men. Men just changed. They stopped being responsible for family. They stopped doing things, yada, yada, yada. What's happening with the women is kind of the same thing in the opposite direction. They put all of the attention into women, made them in and told them you're something that they're not. It created this almost monster-like tendency in some, it's the institutions, it's the culture, it's the feminist, progressive, all of this stuff. It's destroying, and the same thing is going to happen. We're destroying marriages, we're destroying children, we're destroying it all, and it's the same thing that happened in the 60s in a way.
1: It absolutely is, because, Glenn, taking down men is not the answer. It is not going to rebuild the West. It is not going to provide a flourishing society. It is men and women side by side, and there really is nothing. I wish we would talk more about the beauty of marriage from the female's perspective, because there's nothing more amazing than to be an advisor to a man, to build him up. Exactly, just that little glimpse we got of Taylor Swift cheering on her husband. Do you have any idea how amazing that is for a man to hear that affirmation? The woman gets a unique perspective into her husband and gets to build him up and let him run forward with his mission while she has her mission that collides together. How beautiful is that? And that's what creates a beautiful society. And that's really ultimately how we're going to reclaim the West. But if we continue to allow what's happening with Lindsey Clancy, what's happening in The View, we're going to continue to lose Western civilization as we know it. And we shouldn't be surprised that socialism is knocking on our door, because our women, our left-leaning women, are welcoming it in with this insane mindset.
0: Bethany, is always great to talk to you. Her op-ed is up at glennbeck.com right now on this subject. You should read it. It's really good. Bethany Miller, as always, great to have you. Thank you, Bethany. Appreciate it.
1: Thanks, Glenn.
0: I have to tell you, she is right about how we're just not going to survive. But I have to tell you, I have so much hope. I'm doing a podcast, with, Roy H. Miller, soon. And, I just recorded it. It comes out in, I don't know, a few weeks. And he's the guy who came up with the pendulum. And let me just bring you up to speed on that, because it's a very, very hopeful. And it's pattern based. So it's not just, I really think that it's pattern based. And I'll explain it here in a second, but things are turning. You can feel it. Things are turning. All right, back in just a second. Sleep is one of those really annoying things in life that you know, you can do for 8 hours and still feeling like, you know, you did it wrong. You went to bed on time. You closed your eyes. You didn't go anywhere. Somehow you wake up hot, uncomfortable, twisted, you know, in out of shape. And, you know, you wonder why your bed is even in the room, because it spent the night fighting you. At some point, you have to consider the possibility that the mattress that you have is not the mattress for you. Look at Ghostbed. I mean, I know you spent a good maybe 5 minutes in your shoes on that bed, on that mattress, you know, with some mattress salesman going, how's this one feel? And you're like, I don't know. I got to sleep on it. 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
0: So the pendulum is something. Roy Miller is a guy who Roy H. Williams. He is a guy that we have had on several times in the past, and he had this pendulum that we are in a we-me cycle. It's a 70-year cycle, 80-year cycle, and we were at the zenith of the we cycle. That's the dangerous cycle. Me cycle is like the Reagan years. It gets ugly because everybody gets greedy and selfish and everything else at the zenith of that. Zenith of the we is, that's where you go to fascism, communism, everything else. It's really bad. We're just now, 2023 was the zenith of the we, and so now we're coming down, and you'll start to see a real difference by 2033. You're seeing it, think about 2023, what happened? That's, COVID started to fall apart, people started to stand up, you started seeing more people with courage saying enough is enough, people started to actually break out of their zombie-like states on both sides. And so we're headed in this direction, and this alpha generation is the one that's going to lead that. And so they are already changing. They are becoming more and more conservative, more and more independent-minded, more likely to go, I don't care what society says, I'm not doing that. That this is all coming back. We have to be vigilant, because there's some real dangers in this time period we're in right now. Real dangers, and you're already seeing signs of it, but we'll get to that in a few weeks. But this is good news. All right, let me tell you about the International Fellowship of Christians and Jews. There are some things that you inherit that are so valuable. You have a responsibility to remember who gave them to you. And as Christians, we have inherited an extraordinary amount from the Jewish people, our scriptures, our prophets, the understanding of a covenant, ultimately, our Savior. That's why, especially now, Christians need to make our support for the Jewish people, not Israel, not their policies, not their wars, the prime minister. 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
5: It's Thursday, September 24th, and here are your headlines. A federal judge has ordered the White House to reinstate press credentials for CNN, MS Now, and Politico, temporarily blocking Trump's ban on the outlets. The judge ruled the passes were revoked without proper due process and rejected the administration's national security justification. The order lasts 14 days while the legal battle continues. Senator Raphael Warnock is calling on the Justice Department to set national standards for flock camera use after more than a dozen Georgia officers were charged with misusing the technology. Warnock says the lack of oversight could mean the known cases are, quote, just the tip of the iceberg. It comes as the Atlanta City Council also rolls out its own proposed regulations for those cameras. And finally, a new report finds that 7 in 10 Georgians struggle to afford housing, food, healthcare, or childcare. Healthcare hits the hardest, burdening 48% of residents, well above the national rate. Nearly 1 in 5 Georgians face pressure in 3 or more of those categories at once, according to the Georgetown Center on Poverty and Inequality. It'll be an overall cloudy day with a high of 74 and a low of 60. Extra 106.3 headlines. I'm Bryce Gobert.
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14: Congressman Tim Burchett joins us right here on The Morning Extra. There's stuff that our military can't explain.
15: And I believe that. So that's my question. What keeps you up at night? The technology, the things that you've seen, or the fraud that you feel like is going as far as the money that's being ushered through, you know, that whole world?
16: I think it's the fraud because, you know, I'm not worried about these things. If they were going to destroy us, they surely they've already done it. I just think it's the fraud and the ability of our government to hide everything from from us and to decide what we can and cannot handle. That's what drives me crazy. In fact, we're $40 trillion in debt. Nobody has a plan to pay any of it down.
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I think that is absolutely wrong. I think there are a bunch of crybaby leftists that do it. The Blaze could never get a White House press pass. Never. Never. Trump had to let Blaze in eventually on a special pass or something like that, temporary pass. But they would never let an alternative media like us into the White House or a Correspondents Association. They're not really journalists. Really? Really? And you are? So Trump has been saying, it's fake news, it's fake news, it's fake news. I happen to remember when I was at CNN and they blocked, Obama blocked James Rosen and Fox. And they didn't say fake news. Obama said that they're not, Fox is not really a news channel. And no one in the White House correspondence pool should consider them as a legitimate news organization. He just said fancier words. He was saying fake news. They're fake news. They're not a news organization. They're fake news. So this is exactly the same story. Exactly. Obama was wrong when he did it. Trump is wrong when he's doing it. Trump has, I believe, more leg to stand. Does not, I am not justifying what he's doing because he's wrong on this. But Trump has a better leg to stand on with the fake news thing because they are actually, and the White House produced a document, like a page or two, of all of the stories these organizations had printed that are now absolutely proven to be absolutely false. And I make the charge, he didn't, but I will, I make the charge, they knew it. They knew it when they printed it, okay? So they are actually out. James Rosen was a good journalist. He, Fox News, you know, most people don't have any idea. Fox News, it's the same kind of journalist. Okay? Generally speaking, it's the same kind of journalist. They're coming from the same pool. So they're not fans of, they weren't fans of mine or Bill O'Reilly or Sean Hannity. In fact, many in the newsroom hated our guts, okay? But it's Fox News. But they're the same journalists. So they just, it's story selection at Fox News. That's the difference, mainly. It's story selection. So they turn on Fox News because they didn't like Roger Ailes. They didn't like me. They didn't like Sean Hannity. And they said, you know what? They're not really a news organization because we were making an impact. You can say whatever you want. CNN does not make an impact anymore. MS Now? What, who watches it? I don't even think the president of NBC even knows it exists. Or whoever the hell owns it now. Microsoft, you know, it was MS stands for Microsoft. Microsoft's like, we don't have anything to do with this. Nobody's watching it. It's ineffective. The only one that is kind of effective, at least in the Beltway, is Politico. That's it. That's it. They're not making an impact on Trump. Trump is doing it because he actually believes that it's fake news. I do too. They make it up or they tell the story in the way they want to tell it. They want it to be true. Okay? I don't do that. I've had so many conversations with my producers and every one of them will verify. Let the facts fall where they may. Our side, not our side, doesn't matter. I want the truth. That's not really happening in most places anymore, and it's sad. Now, can he do this? No. He could try, but no. Should he do this? No. You want to go after the White House Correspondents Association? Go for it. You want to say, you know what? I think we should change this system up because this doesn't even recognize the new media, you know, unless you're like, I don't even know, the Huffington Post. They can be in, but not on the other side. It's tainted and it's old and it doesn't work. The whole system, and I would have I'd have the same attitude I have now. Because in 2009 or 10, when James Rosen was doing this, or they were doing it to James Rosen in Fox News, there was no alternative media. There was none. We hadn't started the Blaze yet. Okay? There was no alternative media yet. So when they did it, it made a real impact because that was the only place. Now,

0: I mean, just Trump TV. They're hating it. Whatever. I don't care. I don't care. One way or another, I don't care. You don't have to be in the room to cover the president anymore. You don't. I've covered presidents, you know, my whole life. When I started doing radio, Jimmy Carter was the president of the United States. So I've covered these guys for 49 years now. And, I've only met two of them. That's it. I met two presidents. Had a quick brush and conversation with Ronald Reagan on the phone. But that's it. I've covered these guys, and I did pretty fine. Now with technology, I can cover. I don't have to be in the room. I don't have to be in the White House. Quite honestly, I'd rather not be in the White House. I'd rather not be part of all those games. I just want to see what is happening and document it and try to interpret it, because I'm not a reporter. I'm an interpreter. I'm a narrator of what happened in some ways, and trying to give you perspective. They can document what happened all the time. So they don't need to be there, but they have a right to be there, according to the White House, Correspondents Association and the way this works. Now, here's what I can't take. If it wasn't so irrelevant, it would make me mad. But I want you to see what Jake Tapper just did. Because 2 days ago, 3 days ago, when this first happened, what was it? Happened over the weekend, maybe? So on Monday, I came out and said, President can't do this. It's wrong. I wish he wouldn't do it. He's going to lose in court. This is a non-story because he's going to lose in court. Because we'd already been there before. I had gone through this before. You can't do it. It's not going to stand. So it didn't stand with Fox News, and nobody in the media said a word about what they were doing to Fox. Not a word. Maybe a couple. And they lost. Okay, Fox News won. Obama lost. So if the leftist machinery is going to stick up for Fox News in the end, it's certainly going to stick up for CNN and MS Now. It's a non-story. But it's wrong. I said that. Listen to what Jake Tapper just did. And more people will hear this now than all of the people that heard him say it on CNN, because no one's watching anymore. But listen.
1: President Obama is trying to exercise his power to intimidate. And I think that even the most left-wing journalists understand, hey, we can't have this in America if we want to have a free press.
2: We can't have this in America if we want to have a free press. Bill O'Reilly was absolutely right then, although he has the opposite take now. Now he says that the mainstream news media is abusing the First Amendment, so Trump has every right to do what he's doing. I will observe that if you stand for principles only when they benefit you, you're not actually in possession of those principles. You're only borrowing them. They're not yours. You're using them. It is disappointing how few voices there are in conservative media who are protesting President Trump on any of this. I mean, after all, as Glenn Beck said,
3: they've either become such cowards that they're willing to play along to get along, or they're enjoying their new role as lapdogs for this administration rather than watchdogs for the Republic.
2: Once again, amen, brother.
0: Now, I want to show you what he did. This is what's so insidious. And it would really be something. I'm only showing you this because I want to show you how it works, okay? Because it's so irrelevant, it's laughable. No one's watching you, Jake. No one takes you seriously. You have zero impact in the world. And that goes for all of you at CNN. Because you at the time said, Glenn Beck doesn't belong in... La, la, la, la. You go to the internet and you banished us all to the internet. And so you know what we did? We built our own organizations. And now so many of us are out here, no one listens to you anymore. No one. Because now what's irrelevant? You know, somebody, you want to hurt me now? Banish me to cable news. So here's what's so hysterical about this. He has Bill O'Reilly, and if you weren't watching, I'm next to Bill O'Reilly in separate boxes. I was a guest on Bill O'Reilly, so apparently I was saying those things on Bill's show or whatever I said. He didn't show me what I said on Bill O'Reilly. He just shows what I said on my show on Fox News at the time, where I am excoriating the press on the left. He sets this up and says, nobody is saying, very few voices are saying this, blah, blah, blah. Bill O'Reilly's saying the opposite now. I don't know what Bill is saying, but he's saying the opposite. Then he goes back after he says that and he plays me and does not say, at least Glenn Beck is saying the same thing that he said back then. I still say the president is wrong. This shouldn't happen. He's going to lose in court. I'm not all fired up about it because to me it's a non-story because it's, as I said on Monday, he's not going to win. It'll go to court. It'll be overturned. We're 4 days into it. Where are we? We're in court. They've said, you got to let them back in. Exactly as I predicted. Okay? Why didn't you do that, Jake? Why didn't you do that? Answer? For the same reason nobody trusts you. Because you're not giving the full story. You're giving the parts of the story that help you. You're giving the parts of the story that divide us still. And it would divide us. It would. It would divide us. If we cared what you said. But we don't care what you say. Because you have no relevance. Why don't you have relevance? Because you shade every story. There are some of us standing up. I'm one. Why didn't you report that? Why did you use me as an example of what I said in a story where you said conservatives just won't stand up for things? They're hypocrites. Why? One line. By the way, Glenn Beck is still consistent. He said the same thing on his broadcast. Why not? You know why. And I have to tell you, I have no idea what your new owner is going to do. But if I were the new owner, and not because of politics, you could hire all progressives back in. You'll get the same result. But you could hire all these same journalists that are coming out, pumping out of school, that believe that they have to be activist on everything, okay? And instead of journalists, activists, and you're going to get the same exact result from CNN and from anybody else that does it. You're so freaked out by your new ownership coming in and cleaning house. I hope they do. I hope they do. As a capitalist, only as a capitalist, that is a failed company. CNN is only making money because, honestly, why are the airlines dumping money? I watch and it'll be like United Airlines or, you know, American Airlines, proud sponsor of CNN. They're proud sponsor. Who's making that decision in the boardroom? Who's not looking at their ad budget and going, why are we spending this money on a network no one's watching? I like capitalism. I like success. I like to reward things for merit. I can't wait to see what they do to CNN. And I'll be able to watch it from the outside. And my guess is, so will you. Let me tell you about American financing. You can be in a strong financial position and still be getting absolutely hammered every single month. And not hammered in a good way. I mean, whiskey, being hammered with whiskey. Ah, stop it. Anyway, homeowners right now, you are living all through this. 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
0: I am so honored to have been asked to
12: 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I'm going to give a speech, and then I fly out to the Mountain West. So I'll have about an hour's of sleep tomorrow's show. So you don't want to miss tomorrow's show because it's going to be fascinating. 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
18: Summit begins on Lisa Brady, Fox News. A closed-door meeting at the White House after a red carpet welcome for China's President Xi.
19: President Trump is expected to address tariffs and trade during his meetings with Xi, as well as Iran, the war in Ukraine, and artificial intelligence. In opening remarks, Xi says the U.S. and China share a responsibility to make sure AI is always under human control.
18: Fox's Jared Halpern at the White House. Protests planned outside and inside the U.N., where Israeli Prime Minister Benjamin Netanyahu will take his turn before world leaders.
20: Just like last year and previously, when the Prime Minister addresses the General Assembly Hall, dozens of diplomats are again expected to walk out in protest. But the Prime Minister will lay out why Israel needs to defend itself against Hamas's terror and the continuing threat from Iran.
18: Fox's Eric Shawn at the UN, where the Palestinian Authority President Mahmoud Abbas spoke earlier, accusing the Israelis of genocidal war.
1: Our people are being subjected at the hands of the Israeli occupation forces to killing, destruction, starvation, and attempts at displacement.
18: Giving a virtual address after being denied a visa to appear in person. Day six of the murder trial for former pastor and American Idol contestant Caleb Flynn, charged with killing his wife Ashley in Ohio. His ex-mistress, Alea Botner, spending a second day on the stand, reading text messages from Flynn about wanting his wife dead.
21: I'm sorry I hurt you. I was up till 4 a.m. last night crying, literally thinking of ways to kill her and not go to jail.
18: Another message the night before the killing says he's free and that actions will come the next day. Flynn has been crying in the courtroom at times. Prosecutors say the murder scene was staged to look like a home invasion. The couple's two preteen daughters who were home at the time are also expected to testify. America is listening to Fox News.
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18: Two Senate Democrats accused the Trump administration of rolling back environmental rules as a favor to big oil companies in exchange for donations to the 2024 presidential campaign.
25: Senators Sheldon Whitehouse and Chuck Schumer say the president told oil and gas executives at a Mar-a-Lago dinner 2 years ago that he'd roll back environmental rules if they collectively gave $1 billion to his campaign. Senate Minority Leader Schumer addressed the allegations on the Senate floor.
26: Many of the same people making these policies are profiting off them. Trump appointed numerous fossil fuel industry leaders to his administration.
25: While there's no recording of the president on this, company officials who attended the April 2024 dinner said one executive complained about spending money to lobby the Biden administration, to which the president responded, "You are all wealthy enough to raise $1 billion to return me to the White House." Jessica Rosenthal, Fox News.
18: Oh, one source telling a media outlet after the dinner it was more in line with fundraising rhetoric, not framed as a quid pro quo by the president. And a White House spokesperson says Democrats should reflect on their own ties to the green energy industry. A livestock port of entry in New Mexico is set to reopen today.
27: The Santa Teresa Livestock Port is located at the U.S.-Mexico border about 1 mile east of the main international port of entry. It was shut down in May of last year over concerns about the New World screwworm, a parasite that can infest warm-blooded animals spreading into the U.S. Now there are added safeguards from federal and state officials. Cattle will go through additional treatment, inspection, and tracking before crossing the border. Santa Teresa is the busiest livestock inspection location across the southern border, accounting for more than 43% of all Mexican cattle imports over the last 5 years. CJ Papa, Fox News.
18: Well, stocks are sliding for a third day. The Dow's down 341 points. The Nasdaq down 191 as oil prices surge. U.S. crude back over $96 a barrel. I'm Lisa Brady. This is Fox News.
28: Democracy 2026.
25: Ohio Republican Congressman Max Miller has sent cease and desist letters to Ohio TV stations demanding they pull a new ad from his opponent, Democrat Brian Poindexter, in which an Ohio County sheriff rattles off allegations of child and domestic abuse made by Miller's ex-wife, Emily Moreno. Poindexter responded with this social media video.
29: I just got a hold of Max Miller's letter threatening to sue about our new ad.
2: He's threatening to sue because he doesn't want people to hear the facts.
25: Last month, Miller responded to the allegations against him in a lengthy video, noting every accusation against him was made after divorce proceedings began during a custody fight.
3: Just want to be clear, no court, no agency has ever substantiated any allegation of abuse against me. No criminal charge has ever been filed against me.
25: One of the Ohio TV stations in Cleveland, WEWS-TV, said in a statement that FCC rules prohibit stations from censoring ads purchased by candidates like Poindexter. Therefore, the ad will air. Jessica Rosenthal, Fox News.
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0: Welcome, everybody, to the Thursday edition of Clay and Buck and China edition, in a sense. A lot of China stuff going on today. President Trump welcoming the premier, the dictator, Xi Jinping of China today. A three-day state visit to Washington. So he arrived last night. Trump greeted him on the tarmac at Andrews Air Force Base, a rare presidential airport welcome. So going heavy on the ceremony here, Clay. A lot of things going on. This morning they had the welcome remarks, gift exchange, a flyover with F-22s and a B-2, some very expensive planes. And right now they are in the expanded bilateral in the cabinet room, I believe. At least that's what's on the schedule. So there's some big talks going on, and we'll talk about some of what the top issues are. This is the most impactful foreign policy relationship, challenge, opposition, all of the above that we have. Clay, here is President Trump. This is cut one, welcoming Xi Jinping. Let's hear what he had to say.
1: President Xi and Madam Peng arrive at an important moment for America, the 250th anniversary of our founding. Tomorrow we will visit the National Archives to see some of the greatest treasures of that proud history, including the Declaration of Independence and the United States Constitution and the Bill of Rights. We will also see artifacts testifying to the long and cherished relationship of really something that's so incredible, and cultural exchanges between China and the United States, just as our ancestors reached across the ocean centuries ago to trade, to learn, and to build a better world. Our two countries do really the same thing, and we're very proud of it and the relationship.
0: So, Clay, we're also going to be joined by our friend Stephen Yates, who is a true region expert for China, Taiwan, was my Sherpa last year to go to Taiwan and get me to sit down with the president there. That is the most, I'll start with that. That is the most sensitive issue. And quite bluntly, Xi Jinping wants the United States to cut off arms sales to China. That's really their ask. I think that there'll be some, we're going to give that some thought. We'll consider it. But the other issues here, I don't think it's going to happen. I certainly hope not. But trade and tariffs, super intelligence, some people call it artificial intelligence, Iran stuff, fentanyl precursors, military to military dialogue, maybe a little talk about Russia, Ukraine in there somewhere. Clay, I don't think this is going to have any big takeaway other than this is the two giants of nation states today on the world stage.
2: Yeah, look, to me, the biggest conversation here is still AI. What is the impact going to be? If we're not the leaders of AI, then China is going to be. And so how that interaction will go, and will there be any major discussion surrounding AI? Here's the truth, Buck, as we know it to be. You can't rely on anything China says about anything related to technology. They have tried to hack and replicate pretty much every American technology that has ever existed. I do wonder, as I was reading through this morning doing my prep, I flagged this because I thought it was pretty well said by Axios. We've talked about China paying a lot of money to influence the debate on data centers and AI here. And we've asked people, hey, just if you want to be conspiratorial, it's not even much of a conspiracy. If someone is saying that your country should do something different than what their country is doing, your eyebrows should go up a little bit. And here was something that stood out to me. This is from Axios this morning, Buck. 80% of Chinese people use AI weekly, versus 54% of Americans. So it's more widely adopted by the general population, maybe surprising people a little bit. 84% of Chinese people say AI excites them, the highest of any country in the world. Only 38% of Americans say the same. 87% of Chinese people trust AI, compared to just 32% of Americans. 54% of Chinese people want more of it in their daily life. Just 17% of Americans say that. That, to me, like the disconnect here, China has convinced its people that that they should be leaning in aggressively on AI and data centers. Meanwhile, in the United States, they're spending tons of money to make Americans terrified of AI. This is a big story that I think, frankly, a lot of people are missing. China's telling us to do something different than they're telling their own people. You're getting played out there. If you're terrified of AI, if you're afraid of data centers, China's taking advantage of your fear and they're manipulating you. I think it's very clear.
3: So there's, I can give you some data points on this because I was looking this up, as part of our conversation. And here you go. Let's think of X, formerly Twitter, alone. X has said as of last, as of August, so basically a month ago, that there were about 200,000 accounts posting anti-data center talking points, talking about, guess what, everybody, energy prices and grid strain. And this was just a small slice, they believe, of the overall size of the bot farm from China operating straight up foreign propaganda for all to see on X. There have also been, there's been efforts on ChatGPT, and I might add they attack U.S. tariffs too, as saying that drives up prices. OpenAI has banned accounts because they say that they're pushing this propaganda. That's just the beginning of this. There is a whole bunch, Clay, of influence operations going online, and people should be aware of that as they're coming to conclusions about this. I mean, I would just note, when was the last time you and I and Trump were all totally convinced of something and we all turned out to be wrong? That has never happened, actually.
2: Correct.
3: So I don't know why it would be the case this time around. And I would note that the Chinese never got bogged down in the climate change nonsense. They loved that for us. They loved it for us, not for them. They are really hoping we get bogged down in the AI could kill all of us stuff. AI is not going. Think about this too. For that to happen, Clay, some American company that is on the that has frontier tech would have to do something so irresponsible and so powerful that not only could they be would they be unable to contain what they are creating, it would have some way to, I don't know, get into our nuclear silos or something. And well, we're just nowhere near anything like this actually being possible or happening.
2: If you truly believe that AI is going to destroy the world, then are you to believe that if the United States stops AI, that every other country in the world is also going to stop AI? In other words, the argument of AI is going to eventually end up destroying the world. If it's going to destroy the world, it's a little bit like what we saw with China, Buck, when all the other Western civilization countries said, we're going to cut our overall emissions massively. We're going to sign on to these London Accords or whatever the heck they were called.
3: Paris Accords.
2: And Paris Accords. London, Paris, wherever. And you end up with China's acceleration. Not only are they not doing clean energy, they're just thinking we'll build as many coal plants as we need. We're going to produce all the energy that this country needs. And it completely eradicated the amount of climate safety or the amount of emissions reduction that all of Western civilization put in place. So my point on it is, even if you think AI is going to destroy the world one day, and I'm, again, on the AI will not destroy the world one day, but even if you think it's going to happen, America choosing not to continue to advance in AI would just mean that another country created AI that destroyed the world. I actually have more faith in American companies, yes, and in our republic to create the same way that I would with nuclear weapons than I do in, well, we're just going to stop our advancement here. China's not stopping.
3: Well, but this is where, Clay, people want to say, but you're not an AI expert. And I would note there, the number of people, if we're going to only rely on AI experts to have policy thoughts and thoughts for the broader society on this, we are all screwed. This is something that is going to affect everyone. But the argumentation here, you don't have to be an AI expert at all to see the argumentation here and what is going on. It is very similar to the climate change situation in so far as if what everything that was being said about climate change during the Obama years in particular, let's say, when Obama gave a speech, I think at the Coast Guard Academy, where he said climate change was the greatest national security threat we faced. Lunatic stuff, I might add. I mean, they're crazy people, crazy land kind of stuff, right? It's the kind of thing you would hear at a bar, at a lesbian bar where they still have N95 masks on and only Subarus allowed in the parking lot. So crazy stuff was being said there about this. But here's how I knew. It's not just because, oh, I opposed Obama on things, whatever. Here's how I and so many others knew that it was crap. Even if that was true, Clay, there was nothing that was going to be done to stop it. Nothing.
2: Yeah.
3: Meaning China wasn't going to stop. India wasn't going to stop. The rest of the third world wasn't going to stop doing what they're doing. And so the notion of controlling CO2 emissions was crazy. And then you got into this, like climate credits, essentially global communism or global socialism that would lead to global communism, of, well, we're going to have to pay. We're going to have to make up for the deficit that they have with their CO2 or the, this is lunatic talk on AI. We're going to have a deal with China where we both agree not to get the super, super powerful AI, or we're going to sit around and tell companies don't create an AI that will kill everybody. I'm pretty sure they're not going to do that. And if they can do that, maybe we got it coming. I don't know what to say.
2: I think people need to be thinking about it this way. I love your analogy about basically all of weaponry is going to come out of AI in the future, because I think that's one way to think about it. But I think we can just go back in time. Imagine if in 1980, Ronald Reagan had said, I'm really worried. And by the way, there was a thread of argument out there that this should be the case. I'm really worried about nuclear weapons, and therefore we will no longer advance in any way technologically in our military. We're just going to put down our arms and stop advancing. Now, I know there was a nuclear arms treaty, but by the time we did the nuclear arms treaty, I mean, there are hundreds of them, and the proliferation. We basically broke the Soviet Union by continuing to advance. Communism lost to capitalism, right, writ large. To me, we are echoing that in many ways. It's not nuclear war anymore, but it is AI, the AI revolution. And what China is trying to convince many people is we should lay down our arms and we should effectively cede the field here in many ways because the danger of this product is too much. I think, again, history doesn't always, it doesn't always repeat, but it definitely echoes. And I think AI is an echo of what we saw with the rise of nuclear weaponry, particularly during the Cold War.
3: I think that the only analogy that people are really going to be able to rely on for the technology stuff here, is nuclear. And the point is we've learned to live with it and contain it. But it is also possible that some maniac could get the codes and fire, and we have, you know, that could also happen, but we sleep well at night knowing that there are safeguards in place. We will figure out the AI thing because we all want to continue as a species. By the way, the Paris climate emissions, by the way, the Paris climate agreement, which Obama used to give big speeches about and celebrities, did nothing.
2: Yes.
3: It actually did measurably nothing to reduce global emissions at all. Not one percentage reduction in the expected emissions. Emissions just went straight through the roof and continue to do so. But I'm glad we had all those talks about it and how the big dumb Republicans didn't want to save the climate. If you were a climate change person, you should shut up about politics forever and listen to the smart people who actually understand how the world works.
2: It is funny that climate change has largely vanished. I mean, I should knock on wood here. You're in Miami. This is the first non-hurricane season that we have had in 100 years in the Atlantic.
3: Right. Now, and hurricanes used to be proof positive of how bad climate change was.
2: That's what I'm saying.
3: Yeah, yes, of course.
2: We haven't had, and I haven't seen a single story about, wow, this is the least active Atlantic Ocean hurricane season in 100 years. Now, inevitably, when I said that, like there's one that's, you know, like percolating somewhere out in the Caribbean that's going to, off the coast of Africa, that's going to now come through. But so far, we have the least active hurricane season in the Atlantic of all time. Usually whenever a hurricane hits, oh, this is a sign of global warming. I haven't seen any stories about how global warming has actually created no hurricanes this year. Just something to think about. Your phone number, home address, email, family members, political affiliation, even where you bank, all of it is available online. 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

0: Welcome back in, Clay and Buck. We are rolling through the Thursday edition of the program. President Trump right now with Chairman Xi of China in the Oval Office. I saw a picture just come out in the last 20 minutes or so of the two of them. Scott in Indiana, got a historic analogy to make here.
1: Hey, you guys kind of hit on my comment, but I'll say it anyway. Today's race for AI dominance is 100% just like the race for a nuclear bomb back during World War II. Who's better off back in World War II? U.S. having the nuclear bomb first or Germany? Exactly the same thing today.
0: Amen. Thank you for the call. I think that historical analogy matters. Tom in Florida, what you got for us?
2: Yeah, Clay, I would go even a step deeper than that last caller, and it's this. If we remember Oppenheimer and the development of the atomic bomb, the step farther is that if you remember, Oppenheimer went to Harry Truman at the end and begged him, literally begged him, not to do the H-bomb because of 1,000 times more killing power. And when Oppenheimer left his office, Harry Truman said, and I quote to his aide, it's a matter of record, don't ever let that crybaby back into my office again. Now, my point is very simple. This AI train is not going to stop. The U.S. AI train, we will dominate the world AI. Plain and simple. This is Harry Truman and Oppenheimer all over again.
3: Man, I agree.
0: Great the calls, Buck.
3: Yeah, calls. You callers today in Fuego, A+. Totally agree. That's
0: also
3: absolutely right.
0: Great historical callback, reference, everything else. I mean, again, we are not – everything that is new has been at some point in time in a similar vein as where AI is right now. And if you believe in America and American exceptionalism, we should dominate every field. Look, like we did the internet, frankly. Symbolism allows people to express emotion without saying a word. A flag is a powerful symbol. In just a couple of weeks, you'll see hundreds of Israeli flags on display across the country to mark the 3-year anniversary of October 7th, when Israel was invaded by Hamas terrorists. On that Israeli flags on display across the country to mark the 3-year anniversary of October 7th, when Israel was invaded by Hamas terrorists. On that day, 1,200 innocent people were slaughtered, including babies. More than 200 people were taken hostage. Understandably, it shook Israel to the core. It impacted all of us, much in the way 9/11 did with its pure evil. 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
5: Here are sports headlines for Thursday, September 24th. The Atlanta Braves walked off the Cincinnati Reds last night at Truist Park, getting a 3-2 victory in 10 innings. It was Mauricio Dubon with the game-winning infield single to plate the final run of the ballgame series finale. Tonight at Truist Park, it'll be Tyler Mahle on the mound against Brady Singer. First pitch is set for 7:15. You can hear that game on our sister station, 680 The Fan, and for free on the Fan app. The Atlanta Falcons, they're on Thursday Night Football tonight. They are on the road taking on the 1-1 Green Bay Packers. It'll be Michael Penix Jr. under center, back as the Falcons starting quarterback as the team enters the game as a 4.5-point underdog. They look for their first win of the season. That kickoff on Amazon Prime tonight is set for 8:15. With your sports headlines, I'm Carlos Medina.
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2: The Morning Extra is the right way to start your day. And here's what you missed.
1: When you have a president who goes up in front of the UN and speaks in this way, I think it ends up being backboarded by somebody like Marco Rubio, who explained to the American people, hey, if you're on Social Security and you're getting a $1,000 check a month, just know that the Venezuelan who got here under the Biden administration is getting $1,400.
7: Just so you know.
1: Hold on a second.
7: Continue to vote for those fools, because that's what's happening.
1: I just worked for 40 years in this country, paid into this system. I'm seeing $1,000, $1,200 a month. This joker just got here 2 weeks ago, and it's $1,400.
7: That's the reason it's important to vote in November for anybody that you know that said, oh, I'm going to sit at home, or I'm mad at Trump. Do you know what the alternative is? Do you know what the alternative is? Because I can point to the craziness that happens in California and Oregon and Washington State and New York and Minneapolis and all those places. I can point to all those places, and they're going to do that times at whatever they can get away with. That's what's at stake, Los. Your example is what's at stake.
1: Yes, it's very clear. A party that is determined to bring in the next permanent underclass so that they can ensure their own power. They're not. It's a simple numbers game. We have a lot more. The Democrats are a minority party in this country. I do believe that if you strip away, and we're starting to see this, you strip away all their means of funding and their means of fraud. Well, what kind of party are they? Well, right now they can't raise money for a governorship in the state of Georgia. You now have all the news that Mike Collins is making up major ground on John Ossoff because Ossoff can't raise money anywhere outside of California. Like, this is who they are as a party. And so what have they done? They've turned to illegal immigration and hardcore socialism in hopes that, hey, maybe we can grab enough of the youth vote. That's their goal from here, along with bringing in people from the third world, because they ain't breeding. And they're going to have to recruit.
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9: Welcome back into Clay and Buck. For those of you who have been going sleepless, for those who have been terrorized and tyrannized, simply heartsick at the notion that for a day or two, CNN and MSNBC may not have their hard pass special access to the White House press pool, I can let you know that long actual night, because I think it was about 24 hours, night of terror has come to an end. Clay, pop open the champagne, my friend. Biggest story on CNN right now. We have the two most important world leaders in the world sitting down to meet to hash out the future of the human race. But most important story, if you go to CNN or MSNBC or MS Now or whatever they call it, is that they have been allowed back into the White House after a judge had their access restored. It looks like the First Amendment is not dead. Lady Liberty.

0: lost their jobs tomorrow, the entire United States economy would shut down. If half of all journalists did not have their jobs tomorrow, no one would notice. It would not change any of your lives to any degree at all. To me, this, if half of nurses or half of doctors, I could rank 1,000 jobs that if half of the people doing them weren't doing them instantaneously, so many of you would have a totally different world experience for the inferior. Journalist, and look, I don't know that I classify myself as a journalist. I'm a lawyer. Half of lawyers could lose their jobs, Buck, and the country might even be better off.
1: We might play that out with AI, actually. I think AI is going to cut down on a lot of particularly lower-level legal jobs, document review, all that kind of stuff. Not going to be able to charge $700 an hour for that much longer.
0: Does anyone think, the headline is that on CNN now, that a judge has allowed CNN to have access back to the White House? Again, the story here is the leader of China is visiting the White House right now. That's a really big story. The two biggest powers in the world are currently present in the same location. And right now, CNN and MSNBC are filming themselves. This is the MSNBC headline right now. They're following her walking into the White House through the, like, place where you scan your badge, like she is on,
1: it's like the invasion of, it's like the D-Day invasion. Yeah. Like, this is the most important thing. But I just want to describe for all of you who can't see it because you're maybe driving or just listening to us. If you go to the CNN website, the biggest story, the center bolded story is CNN allowed back into the White House after judge ordered. But below that, Clay, they have the bright red live updates. For after some staff were denied, CNN, MS Now, and Politico are back in. And then if you go to the left, there's this little thing like Xi Jinping in the White House. Like no one really cares. Little tiny item of the two world leaders meeting. I just think this is so funny. And I totally agree with your sentiment. I think I've said it before too, even before we knew each other. There is nobody in the world who overstates their importance and underplays their replaceability more than your average Beltway journalist. And then you have, by the way, this, I wanted to play this, Clay, the sit down between Caroline Leavitt and Hannity that happened. This is, she's just laying into them and talk about how it's just a game to these journalists anyway. Play 23.
2: This is how fake news is manufactured for your audience to understand. You'll have a hack journalist who comes up with a narrative on their own that they think is true about the president or the White House, and they love the palace intrigue stories. This person's fighting with that person, and that's like 90% of my job was batting down fake stuff.
3: Right.
2: And they'll go find a source who has
3: that every day, by the way,
2: every day, all day from 6 a.m. till midnight.
3: Mm-hmm.
2: And they'll find a source who has no idea what they're talking about, was not in the room, doesn't even work at the White House, maybe worked on the campaign as like a volunteer staffer for one day. And they'll say, a source close to President Trump told us this. Like, who's your source? Because I was in the room, so I'm a better source than them. And I'm telling you, this did not happen.
1: Clay. What she's getting to there and laying out for everybody is that this notion of journalists in D.C. who overwhelmingly, look, I know that there are, you know, there are some right-leaning or conservative or GOP-friendly or whatever you want to call them. I mean, I just say right-wing media. I mean, there's some right-wing media in D.C. too. Some. I worked in D.C. for a while in the media. I mean, it's clearly people can do it. But overwhelmingly, they think their job – this is the problem. They lie about what their job is to the public, and the public partially at least believes it. Their job is not to find out things that are necessary for the American people to know, for democracy to flourish or whatever. Their job is oppo hits on this White House. And if it's a Democrat, their job is puff pieces on this great White House. And we all know that.
0: I also think this is illustrative, and I think you can take it outside of political media. I think you can say about media in general. There was a time when access to the president mattered immensely. Let me give you an example, Buck. I love reading about World War II. I've been reading a lot about World War II recently. When World War II was going on, they would sometimes be moving around Roosevelt or Churchill, and

0: the only way that those guys could communicate with the American public was through secret press conferences, and they had to have the press there to be able to get out the news during World War II, right? Does anybody think that we don't know what's going on with President Trump? We have the whole prism of access. And look, I think, Buck, you can also talk about this in the world of sports. It used to be, it's much less serious, but it used to be if you have a favorite team, whoever your favorite team is, you didn't know what might happen at practice. You didn't know what might be going on any given week. You needed a newspaper writer there who could ask a question. They could take the coach's answer. They could bring it to you. All of this now happens instantaneously. The idea of journalists as conduits for news is actually non-existent now as a value proposition. And Buck, if I were out there, and look, I know a little bit about media. I've run a couple of different media companies. I've put my money behind this idea. I tell our guys now, if everybody else is doing it, we shouldn't be writing that story. We should be trying to go out and find unique stories that actually are captivating in some way, right? That others are not telling. Instead, you have tons of people all tweeting immediately the exact same thing. And I just think access journalism as a continuing force that matters in a substantial way is no longer real. Like, there isn't very much access journalism when it comes to value being added based on CNN or MSNBC being present at a physical location.
1: I mean, you and I know this, and this is why last time we were both in D.C. at the same time, he said, let's go over and see the president. We just talked to him for a while, and they were like, oh, well, you know, we have to look at a schedule to figure out when we can block off time for an interview, because when he does an interview with us, he'll go for an hour, and he'll hang out, and it's great. And we'll do it again at some point, but we also accept that the president's very busy, and he's constantly communicating with the public on already. So you're hearing from him, whether it's just taking questions on the fly or sharing his truths on Truth Social, which then get posted all over the internet instantaneously. You know what the president is, what he's thinking on this stuff. Now, of course, there's still a role for interviewing him and everything else, but it's not a presidential interview. Clay, 20 years ago, was this golden ring that as a journalist, oh my gosh, I have an interview with the president. And it would be, cause they weren't done that often, and the big networks would always be front of the line. We have a more communicative and more accessible president now than ever before in American history. They should have had the same thing with Biden. We all know why they didn't. They may not have the same thing if they put Kamala forward. We'll talk more about that later, because that's the specific Democrat malady of trying to hide the truth of the people they elect from the press. Say what you will about Trump, and everything has been said, Clay. He is who he is, and everyone knows who he is, and it sounds like he's going to eat a can of spinach now, but you know what I'm saying. Popeye? I am what I am, and that's all
0: I am. I am what I am, yes.
1: Yeah.
0: We got some fun stories, by the way, that are out there. We haven't talked about it. There's a bunch of new polls coming out from the New York Times on the battleground states. Did you read, Buck, the woman who is running against our friend Dan Sullivan in Alaska? She is accused of calling some of her staffers retarded, and the New York Times has an expose on it. And I've read it, and we could maybe have some fun with this. Like, the staffers... Democrat staffers seem to really hate their bosses a lot. They are leaking their text messages. They are writing stories about their behavior. I don't remember the last time I heard a Republican staffer leak information about their bosses. Now, maybe this just means Republican staffers are tougher and less likely to complain when their boss gets mad at them. But we've seen John Fetterman. We've seen now the Senate candidate. Like, some of these details are pretty funny.
1: I will tell you this, and we'll never be able to do this, but it would be amazing if we did. Just to take a subset that I think would explain a lot, if you took and make it for guys in their 30s, because in their 20s, everyone pretty much, but if you took guys in their 30s, Clay, and then Republican staffers, Democrat staffers on Capitol Hill in their 30s and measured their measured their testosterone levels, I bet you the Republican staffers are 50% higher. I really do. I'm telling you. I really think that would be the reality. I think you'd have Republican staffers at least in like the 500, 600s. And you, they did this, by the way, in small scale. Remember it was with, NPR, I think? The NPR writers? They had guys in their like late 20s. They were like 250 nanograms a deciliter or whatever. That's like the testosterone of like a chick.
0: Yes.
1: Not really, but.
0: I mean, I'm an 80-year-old man. Like, you know, when you're in your 20s, you should definitely have a lot higher.
1: That is a medical deficiency, to be clear. That is where you medically need help. I'm telling you, if they were able to compare male staffer, Capitol Hill testosterone, guys in their 30s, there'd be a clear difference. And then the Democrats would flip out. They'd be like, we need to reduce the testosterone levels out there. It's too much toxic masculinity on Capitol Hill. And they'd put somebody to make that case who sounds just like that, by the way.
0: Not only that, Buck. I'm waiting for, in the
1: wake of this
0: Lindsey Clancy.
1: Probably an Ossoff staffer. Go ahead. Sorry.
0: In the wake of this Lindsey Clancy case, for somebody to actually introduce their testosterone as evidence of why they can't be held responsible for a crime they're accused of committing. And just to see how that
1: would be covered. But I think it's even worse than that, because I think we've opened the door now, not to get into Lindsey Clancy discussion because we got to go to a break, but I think you say I was just crazy for that minute.
0: Yeah.
1: I can't be held responsible. I was just crazy in that minute. I had a psychiatric break. I'm a good person who's never done anything else wrong. I'm sorry that I had to, you know, stab six people with a machete in that parking lot, but it was a one-time thing. I was crazy then. I'm not crazy now. I'm not guilty.
0: Yeah.
1: That's the Lindsey Clancy defense. Oh, but you have no, I had a history of depression before that. I was just undiagnosed, Clay. Undiagnosed. Someone explain to me.
0: I just think it's going to open a huge mess going forward for everything with this.
1: Oh, absolutely. All right. Something happy here. Old family pictures carry great emotional value. They represent moments when family members were together, some of them no longer with us. When you or a family member comes across a picture stashed away someplace you haven't seen in years, that's a moment that can stop everyone in their tracks. 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

0: Welcome back in, Clay and Buck. We are rolling through the Thursday edition of the program. A lot of different reactions coming in. VIP email from Lori. Joseph Stalin said, "The press must grow day in and day out. It's our party's sharpest and most powerful weapon." Said it during the 12th Congress of the Russian Communist Party on April 19th, 1923. Producer Ali asked a very good question. After all of the Biden healthcare cover-ups, when all of these journalists had access to the White House for four straight years and told us that Biden was fit as a fiddle, I think you can definitely ask the question about whether there's access value. Buck, I'll just talk about this in my own experience. And I do think this matters, and I think it will resonate. Sometimes the most honest you can be is when you aren't in the press box every single day covering a team, right? All of you who follow favorite sports teams know that it's harder to criticize a coach when you are present and you rely on him for access every day, right?
1: Completely true. And we ran that experiment with the Obama years where everybody in that White House, and there were even cases, by the way, of staffers basically chewing out, White House staffers chewing out press for not doing their job, comma, which was to puff up Obama and make everything seem like it was awesome. And they're like, that, we all know that that's what, why you're actually here when Obama is president. In the case of Biden, the job was pretend that we don't see that Biden has dementia and isn't actually running the government, which we had no access to that White House, talked about for 4 years or however many years we're doing the show together constantly, like all the time we're talking about that, right? 3 years of it.
0: Well, so, sometimes you can see more clearly and be more honest when you are not constantly having to bow to the throne in order to have ever-present access.
1: But also, everyone, it's a little bit like the judges thing. People are like, judges have no politics. That's not true. And in the case of journalists, I mean, you want access to a White House? You better not be too hard on that White House. That's just that's a bipartisan thing. It's just a reality. So this notion that there is a First Amendment principle that is already so deeply enshrined of access to a White House. Okay, let's see how many sit-downs, Clay, we get in the AOC administration. I think it's going to be tough. I think they're going to tell us they've got a busy schedule.
0: Probably has to wash her hair a lot. It's going to be a lot like asking the prom queen out to prom if you're not the star quarterback. We'll come back. More fun with this race out of Alaska next.
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6: Donald Trump's America.
7: The name artificial intelligence falls short of what the technology is capable of, President Trump says.
8: Super intelligence, changing the name.
7: Addressing world leaders at the United Nations, President Trump said documents from his administration will now note the AI rebranding.
8: The use of the word artificial makes intelligence fake. It makes it sound fake, and it is not fake. It's actually amazing.
7: The president is pushing back against calls for AI regulations, and at the UN said the U.S. will reject a globalist scheme to control the technology.
8: We will only encourage superintelligence. We're going to encourage it, not rein it in. We're going to watch it closely through the Department of Justice.
7: A recent Fox News poll finds Americans view AI more negatively than positively. 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
9: A day of fanfare at the White House. I'm Lisa Brady, Fox News. As China's President Xi makes a high-stakes state visit.
10: But underneath all of the pageantry today are some really tough, serious issues affecting both countries that these leaders will have to tackle.
9: Fox's Aisha Hosni at the White House. That includes trade, Taiwan, the AI race, and Iran.
10: China is Iran's largest oil buyer, and so far the U.S. has not sanctioned Chinese banks because of this.
9: There have also been reports of China helping Iran in other ways during the conflict, including with intelligence information to help target U.S. forces. The U.S. Senate is expected to vote again today on a war powers resolution against military action in Iran. While the conflict continues to impact oil and gas prices, U.S. crude surging back over $96 a barrel earlier. It's less than $94 now after the Saudi military intercepted more missiles blamed on the Iran-backed Houthi rebels. Meantime, a new threshold for mortgage rates in the U.S. topping 7% for a 30-year fixed home loan and Freddie Mac's new figures, the highest since January of last year. At the United Nations, protesters ahead of a speech by the Israeli Prime Minister Benjamin Netanyahu, who was set to defend the Israeli response to Hamas attacks and is expected to offer new intelligence on Iran. The Palestinian Authority president speaking earlier.
11: Mahmoud Abbas had to deliver his address in a pre-recorded video. The Palestinian president was denied a visa to enter the United States and give his speech in person. He said what he called terrorism by Jewish settlers in the West Bank was rising and demanded work begins to rebuild Gaza almost a year after the U.S. brokered peace deal.
9: Fox's Jonathan Savage, the Trump Board of Peace unveiling a proposal for more than 60 projects yesterday. 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
9: A decades-old mystery surrounding the unsolved Tylenol murders may have a new lead in Idaho.
15: Investigators in Ada County, Idaho, identify a new person of interest in the deadly 1982 Chicago-area Tylenol murder case. Dr. Matthew Petkowski, who was known for decades as the Unknown Wanderer, has been identified through DNA. He died by cyanide poisoning in a Boise church 3 months after the Tylenol deaths.
16: It's believed that Dr. Petkowski took intentional steps to conceal his identity. His cause cause of death and the reason for his death.
15: Detective Tim Cooper, investigators found cyanide and a map of Chicago among Butkowski's belongings, though haven't placed him here during the time of the killings and not yet officially calling him a suspect.
9: Fox's Jeff Manasso in Chicago. Seven people were killed by the poisonings in the Chicago area. The longtime leading suspect, James Lewis, was convicted of extortion after demanding $1 million from the drug company, but was never charged for the killings, and he died in 2023. A Senate hearing for the president's pick to run the Food and Drug Administration expected to focus in part on Dr. Heidi Overton's views on vaccines and abortion drugs. A boxing match, years in the making, is finally scheduled to happen.
17: The time for talking is over. The words of a promoter announcing that British boxers Tyson Fury and Anthony Joshua will finally do battle on December 11th in Cardiff, Wales. A clash between Fury and Joshua, the British rivals, has been one of the most anticipated fights for more than a decade. Fury stepped out of retirement earlier this year, while Joshua has only fought twice, once against YouTuber Jake Paul, since losing his IBF title in 2024. The heavyweight bout will be streamed on Netflix. Frank Lanza, Fox News.
9: Stocks turning mixed. The Dow's down 160, but the S&P and the NASDAQ now in the green. I'm Lisa Brady, Fox News.
18: Hey, this is Tom, the Honest Car Guy. I'm here with Mr. Dillon, and I want to let him talk to you a little bit about the Honest Car Guy, and I'm going to let him tell his story.
19: Thanks, Tom. 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

0: Welcome in, hour number two, Clay and Buck. We appreciate all of you hanging out with us. We've got a lot to dive into. We've been talking about the end of our long national nightmare. MS Now and CNN are back allowed in the White House. This is really funny, Buck. The headline on CNN with a four panelist discussion, CNN allowed entry to White House for first time in 5 days. The headline on MS Now, Trump hosts Z as he tries to ban press from White House. Covered with bated breath. No one loves themselves more than journalists. No one's job, hardly at all in America, matters less than journalists. It's really funny, Buck, if you start running through. You know, if we had 50% less electricians, we'd be in trouble. If we had 50% less plumbers, we'd be in real trouble. If we had 50% less journalists, nobody would care. It wouldn't impact any of our lives.
1: I think AI is going to substantially limit the utility of a lot. I mean, think about this. The notion of the newswire, which has been around for a long time, where you have people who can't afford to have foreign bureaus, the newswire gets sent in, and then people subscribe to it, and this whole thing. What's the utility of this going to be going forward in an era where you could just have essentially AI doing the wires? You could have AI writing up the wires. How long is it before you have AI doing commentary on the wires? This is where we are.
0: No, it's gonna turn into a total mess as we continue to follow what happens with.
1: Can I just tell everybody though, Clay, AI Clay Travis and AI Buck Sexton, not as good as the original. Not as good as the original.
0: I hope not, because certainly we have said almost every word under the sun. And if you just tossed us into a AI, you know, audio box, at some point they could just start doing the show without us even having to be here. And that's a little bit scary. Let's go. And by the way, on a more serious front, I do think in 2028, I think it's happened a little bit in 2026. I do think that fake videos, which AI is making look more and more realistic every single day.
1: I wrote about this in Manufacturing Delusion, my book, Clay, because it's always been up to this point. You can tell when it gets good enough that you really can't tell, and we're getting very close. What that does is not only can people say, can people put out fake videos, but when there's a real video that somebody wants to cast doubt on it, how do you know that's real? How do you know that the congressman actually took the bag of cash in the video?
0: It is going to become, I think in the 2028 cycle, it will be one of the biggest stories because it's just going to become so readily apparent. But I don't know how much you've seen of this, Buck. AI political ads where they put candidates pretending to do things that they did not do. Now, they're not accurate enough that you can kind of say, hey, that's not a real video.
1: It's parody. It's still in the parody zone because it's clearly not real.
0: But I think by 28, I think the technology is going to be such that they're going to be able to have videos of anyone out there saying almost anything. And my argument on it would be that's when big events are going to matter even more, because you're going to need to see something from multiple different camera angles to believe that it's actually occurring.
1: Well, you know, there are people, we certainly have people from within the iHeart ecosystem on the music side know a lot more about this than I would, but the concern from the early 2000s with Napster and music file sharing and now obviously streaming and all these other things was, oh my gosh, the music industry is going to be killed. Well, what's actually happened is a lot of that is essentially lead gen for live events, which people have a tremendous hunger for. And you know, iHeart Music Festival, for example, people love these kinds of events and want to pay to go and want to experience. And so, you know, the point being that, okay, so now it's easier to get a product online, but people also then want that product to experience it firsthand and themselves. So your point about political rallies, Clay, I think is somewhat the same, which is, okay, there'll be a lot of ads, a lot of AI generated ads for politics. Some will work, some won't, but that energy of being at like a Trump rally, for example, AI can't replicate that. It's almost like a rock concert.
0: Okay, let's dive into some of the numbers that are starting to come out. We probably next week should get our buddy Ryan Gerdusky on, because I've seen him tweeting a lot about the crosstabs, the dive into the numbers data. There were three different New York Times polls that came out this morning, late last night, Buck, that have to do with battleground races in Maine, Michigan, and New Hampshire. Maine, they had Susan Collins up 3 in her race against Troy Jackson. This is the Maine Senate race that initially Graham Plattner was going to be the guy. This, I think, is significant, Buck, because when Susan Collins last won re-election, which was in 2020, she was trailing in every poll coming into the race and was down by an average of 9, and she ended up winning very, very comfortably. So the fact that she's considered to be leading is actually surprising because she has not traditionally polled anywhere near what her strength level is.
1: I think Susie C is going to come through just fine. Susan Collins is going to win this one. I feel very good about Susan Collins in that race.
0: So that is one. She is in the lead. Here are two where the Republican candidates are behind, Michigan and New Hampshire. Now, this one Ryan Gerdusky was tweeting about, Buck, and I went in and I looked, and it was kind of amazing in a negative way. Abdul El-Sayed is winning. He is only winning because he is getting 80% of the vote of people under the age of 30 in Michigan. Let me repeat that. If you are 45 to 64, you are voting for Mike Rogers. If you are 65 and up, you are overwhelmingly voting for Mike Rogers. He is leading those groups. This race, it sounds like, based on this data, is potentially going to come down to what is turnout going to look like for those under 30 years old, i.e. usually younger voters do not turn out in big numbers. And also, frankly, how much do older voters turn out? Because the age discrepancy here is stark. If you are basically a Michigander 45 and up, you're all in on Mike Rogers to win. If you are under 30, you're all in on Abdul El-Sayed to win. And I asked Gerdusky just on social media, I said, do you think these under 30s will show up? Because if El-Sayed needs a big turnout from under 30-year-old voters, and he said, well, they showed up for Mamdani. And that is true. A lot of people said, oh, Cuomo's going to win. Mamdani's not going to get the turnout that he needs from young voters. He got them in New York City.
1: So a few things. One is, why don't we'll get Ryan either next week or the week after to come on, because we're in the thick of the election cycle and he's looking at the numbers day in and day out. And he's the guy who has It's a Numbers Game podcast on the Clay and Buck Podcast Network, which is doing great numbers every month. But Clay, here's my feel for New Hampshire is a New Hampshire race. And the more it's a New Hampshire race, the better for Sununu. The less that is
0: hyper local, don't worry about the national story. That is a win for Sununu.
1: His name is super well known there. This is one of those occasions where the Republican actually has the family ties, name recognition, and sort of statewide, it works against us sometimes, like that guy Bashir in your neighboring state of Kentucky. I know his family has super deep roots there and they're known there, and Red Republicans will apparently vote for that guy for governor sometimes, which is mind blowing to me, but that will happen. Sununu is a political dynasty in New Hampshire, and so that will work to his favor, and we certainly hope that it does, and that he focuses on the New Hampshire side of things. I feel good about Susan Collins. To me, right now, I feel like if the election were held today in New Hampshire, it would be down to thousands of votes. I couldn't tell you which side would win. I think El-Sayed is winning in Michigan right now. I've been worried about this one all along, meaning that if the election were held today, I think El-Sayed would actually win, Clay, and here's why. That the youth number does not surprise me, meaning there's this huge, 80% electorate advantage for, you said under 40, right? Was the number on the under 40
0: under
1: side?
0: 30.
1: Under 30, okay. Under 30. I bet under 40 is also very in favor of El-Sayed, but still, not 80%. The stuff that is the biggest drag on El-Sayed is stuff that's already baked in, meaning the Hassan Piker appearances, the anti-Semitism concerns. The ability to sway people with that, I think, is very limited. And so the persuadables, they want to hear about affordability, and they want to hear about people who are feeling their pain and feeling like someone's looking out for them. and the national level GOP messaging on this right now, the vibe, as the kids would say, is not particularly good for that stuff. So Mike Rogers has to push through the gas prices are high, mortgage rates today hit an average of 7%, rent is high, all these things, and has to be able to beat that headwind with a younger, more dynamic candidate in the race. Now, obviously, I hope he does it. I think he can do it, but I think it is a tough ask because you see what I mean about the radicalism stuff, which is really the biggest challenge El Sayed has. If you care about that, you already care about that. You're on one side or the other of that. I don't think anyone's switching their vote based on El Sayed being with Hassan Piker, because the older demo that's going to be really grossed out by that, they're already voting for Mike Rogers.
0: Let me give you a wrinkle on Michigan and why I'm somewhat optimistic. John James is running as governor for the Republicans in an open gubernatorial race because Gretchen Whitmer is term limited out. Michigan has tended to, at least in the governor's race, go back and forth quite a lot. There have been a lot of Republican governors of Michigan. In fact, I went to a dinner with John James here recently, and he said, I believe the math is in the last 64 years, Michigan has had a Republican governor 40 of those 64 years, and they've tended to swing back and forth, vacillate. Black voters. Black voters did not show up for Abdul El Sayed in the primary. That was why he nearly lost to Haley Stevens. El Sayed is struggling with black voters relative to where typical Democrat candidates are. I also think with Mike Rogers there running alongside of John James, the math is, Buck, if 10% of Michigan black voters vote for the Republican, Michigan, basically, they can't win. The other part here, though, is, so if you can go 90-10, you win both races, which is crazy to think about, okay? The other part about this is turnout. Turnout was not good for black voters for El Sayed, and frankly, turnout was not very good for Kamala Harris with black voters in Michigan.
1: So I can ask you a question?
0: Yeah, I am cautiously optimistic that that John James is going to help not only on the governor's side, but also potentially on the Senate side. Yes, now fire away with your skepticism, because I can see that.
1: I know. You know what's coming. You know what's coming. You're Mr. Betting Market guy.
0: Yeah.
1: The betting markets right now have John James a 10-1.
0: Yep. Underdog.
1: Underdog.
0: Got it right. Yeah.
1: Thank you.
0: I have put a little bit of money on John James.
1: Wow.
0: I think 10-1 is way too much. Is he an underdog right now in Michigan? I think that's fair to say.
1: I mean, I'd give you 10-1 odds that you'd be the next governor of Michigan. I mean, that's crazy bad odds. That's like a done deal.
0: That's bad. But remember, the prediction markets also had Francesca Hong at 98% to be the nominee in Wisconsin, and she lost. So, look, I mean, all prediction markets are math, right? 20 times, if you have a 5% chance to win, right? That means 1 in 20 times you would win. That's about right, right? So there will be, and there already have been, some really big underdogs who end up winning in November. We saw it in the primary. I mean, look, the Francesca Hong was the biggest favorite. This is the Wisconsin Democrat primary for governor. She was the biggest favorite to lose in that race. I would also point this in any of the primary races. I would also point this out. Abdul El Sayed was somewhere around 95% to beat Haley Stevens in the Democrat Senate primary in Michigan, and he almost lost. He only won by a tiny percentage of votes. So I think there's value here on Mike Rogers and on John James in Michigan.
1: I just a quick thing on Texas. We can switch to Texas, and I know you got to do a read just to say, Texas, I refuse to believe you're going to allow James Tallarico to be your senator. I refuse.
0: I'm with you.
1: But that means we need you, okay? We need all of you across the state who are listening to mobilize, get your friends, get people, get out and vote. I don't know what happens if Tallarico becomes, It's dogs and cats living together, mass hysteria if he becomes your senator, okay? You cannot allow that.
0: I think it would be a little bit akin. Do you remember when Alabama had the Democrat senator? They had a big upset. They lost the, I can't remember the candidate. We'll come back and we'll talk about that. But I think it would be a one-term serving. And you're actually hearing some of these guys in red states saying, I'll be there only 6 years, but I'm going to do everything I can to be as left-wing as possible in those 6 years. Nothing takes the place of being able to get a hold of your family in an emergency, especially during severe weathers or any other service disruptions. 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

0: Welcome back into Clay and Buck. VIP email from Keith. I think this one's addressed to Clay. I'm just going to assume it is. As a scientist by education, I like to thoroughly research all aspects of a story. I have been going through all of Sidney Sweeney's content that I can find. I am still not offended. What was the movie title from yesterday where she played a lesbian? I need to do a deep dive this weekend for science. Clay, this is a VIP. Keith, I'm going to let you handle this one.
1: Well, I think, unfortunately, it's the boxing movie where she's not playing a...
0: She is not cute in this movie.
1: Yeah.
0: Nope.
1: It's not the kind of lesbian who's popular on the internet. Let's just put it that way. And so I think that that your research may not need to comprise that film necessarily in the same way. Although I did appreciate, I think I said it on the air, David Limbaugh, Rush's brother, saying that he wanted to make sure that he wasn't missing anything, as many of you did. Hey, I've got to go see this. I have to inform myself to have a reasoned opinion with given how much of a public conversation this has been. So I do appreciate everybody out there that did their research on this story.
0: This is going to sound like I'm perhaps being cynical, but there are a lot of women who have massive, like millions and millions of people Instagram followings who are extremely physically attractive. They're not Sidney Sweeney, though.
1: Yeah.
0: It's actually a very competitive space, what she is doing, becoming the modern Marilyn Monroe, in a sense, as the sex symbol of the era. It's a lot of competition for that, so credit where it's due. Where I live in Miami, we got a lot of rain, my friends, and a lot of wind, especially this time of year. But the same kind of rain that fell over large parts of Nebraska, Iowa, Illinois, and Indiana over the past week can happen really anywhere in the country. 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
4: It's Thursday, September 24th, and here are your headlines. A federal judge has ordered the White House to reinstate press credentials for CNN, MS Now, and Politico, temporarily blocking Trump's ban on the outlets. The judge ruled the passes were revoked without proper due process and rejected the administration's national security justification. The order lasts 14 days while the legal battle continues. Senator Raphael Warnock is calling on the Justice Department to set national standards for flock camera use after more than a dozen Georgia officers were charged with misusing the technology. Warnock says the lack of oversight could mean the known cases are, quote, just the tip of the iceberg. It comes as the Atlanta City Council also rolls out its own proposed regulations for those cameras. And finally, a new report finds that 7 in 10 Georgians struggle to afford housing, food, healthcare, or childcare. Healthcare hits the hardest, burdening 48% of residents, well above the national rate. Nearly 1 in 5 Georgians face pressure in 3 or more of those categories at once, according to the Georgetown Center on Poverty and Inequality. It'll be an overall cloudy day with a high of 74 and a low of 60. Extra 106.3 headlines. I'm Bryce Gobert.
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1: Welcome back in, Clay and Buck. We are rolling through the Thursday edition of the program. Had to pause there for a minute. This is not good, Buck. Mortgage rates have now gone over 7%, the highest rate that mortgages have been in some time. Overall borrowing rates are also up. 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Again,
0: that was cool, like the other side of the pillow. Very impressive.
1: Yes,
0: I like that.
1: Very smooth. Credit card debt rates are going up. I was just seeing during the commercial break that we are dealing right now, I want to make sure that I get this right, with overall interest rates are now at the highest level at 5.15% on the short-term rates. That is the highest interest rates have been in nearly 20 years. Going, according to what I'm seeing right here, going all the way back, U.S. 10-year yield has hit 5.15%. For the first time since 2007. So nearly a 20-year high. Buck, when I saw this, I circle back around because we had this conversation off air. Is this going to become a new reality because we're $40 trillion in debt? In other words, are we going to have to deal with a long-running higher interest rate? Because typically, as all of you know that have been involved in business for any period of time, the more risky of

0: Everybody out there who borrows for anything, whether it's a home, whether it's your credit card, whether it is, you know, just your small business with a line of credit, which a lot of us, including me, have for a variety of different potential needs. This is going to start to, I think, be a major issue for a lot of different borrowers out there across the board.
1: Well, you know, we had my friend Tyler Hassan on, childhood friend. It's kind of funny. We've had Andrew Giuliani's a childhood friend. Tyler Hassan's a childhood friend. We had your – did he won his race, right, the Congress guy?
0: Yeah, did Johnny Garrett. Yeah, he's going to be the next congressman from Tennessee 6.
1: He was your childhood friend?
0: Yep.
1: He said you were very afraid of clowns, which was not surprising, you know, that Clay had a big fear of clowns.
0: Yeah.
1: I'm just making something up. I don't know. He didn't say it. Clay looked at me like, what?
0: Well, I was like, my fear has always been the same. It's snakes. Like, I'm just I'm a snakeist.
1: Yeah.
0: Like, I'm not going to lie. Like,
1: one of my grandparents had an oil painting of a clown at their house. And the clown was frowning, and I really think it was the scariest painting. It was like the painting from Ghostbusters 2 when I was a kid. Remember, you know, Vigo!
0: Oh, Vigo.
1: And, like, come alive.
0: Yeah.
1: My siblings, what I'm talking about, like, my grandmother had a painting of a frowning clown. It was like the most terrifying painting I'd ever seen in my life. Anyway, what were we talking about? Yes, the economy and how it's imploding. Tyler Hassan. Oh yeah, childhood friends on the show. It's kind of funny. We've had a bunch of them. Tyler Hassan was talking about his time at Doge. And didn't he say that at some point we're going to be on track soon for more on the, I'm trying to remember what the numbers were, but spending more on debt service, meaning paying interest payments on our debt than we spend on the military annually.
0: That's
1: I think
0: accurate.
1: That's when people are going to more and more realize we got a big problem here, folks.
0: There's also a historical, you know, people talk about when do civilizations begin to decline. When the debt exceeds military expenditures, they've looked at history records going all the way back to ancient Rome. When you start paying more on your debt than you do to protect your country, you have begun a form of inexorable decline. So I just bring this up because, you know, Buck, we have talked about housing quite a lot on this program. So many people out there who were fortunate enough, and I was in this camp, to get a 2.5 or 3% interest rate on your mortgage, your 15, your 30 year mortgages out there. They might be willing to leave, but they don't want to trade out a 2.5% mortgage for a 6.5% mortgage or a 3% for a 7%. And so it's created a log jam in the overall housing market. A lot of young people are looking around and saying, how am I ever going to be able to afford? I think the average, the median, the middle tier price now for an average home is like $420K nationwide.
1: And 50% in 5 years, which is not a pure market mechanism.
0: That's right. As many of you out there know, $420,000 in many communities is nowhere near, the median. That's the nationwide median. But if you live in a decent sized community, it's hard to find homes for an affordable price. Well, one reason is the market is not reacting as a legitimate market would, because some people's borrowing costs are so low that they don't want to move, even though they may be ready to trade up or trade down in terms of their homes.
1: Sue in Lubbock, Texas wants to give you some perspective on this, Clay. Do you want to?
0: Yeah,
1: now
0: this
1: Sue?
0: Is a good perspective.
2: Hi.
1: Sue, we want to hear from you. Yeah. What have you got for us?
2: I bought a house back in 1976 and felt good to pay 9% interest. Then we moved to Indiana, and the best we could get was 14 7/8. I paid the mortgage, and $25 went on the principal.
0: How long did it take you to be able to refi? Because for people out there who lived through the 1970s, a lot of you, when you hear 7% mortgage, you say you whippersnappers need to have a much longer history lesson to understand that historically 7% is still not a bad mortgage rate. But I'm curious, particularly because, and again, this is me giving a little bit of financial, but you can deduct up to $750,000 your mortgage interest. So your rate may be 7, but it may be closer to 5 when you actually work through the finances of it. But how long did it take you to get what you would consider to be a good rate when you took out the nearly 14% rate?
2: Well, actually, we moved about 2 years later, and I got a loan.

0: for 13% an adjustable rate. Well, we were tickled to get an adjustable rate that could only go up 3%. Well, it went up 0.5%. And Ronald Reagan came in, God bless him, and interest rates came down, down, down. And we didn't have to refinance, and it finally got to 6.5%, and we've paid it off.
1: Yep. Well, thank you for the call, and thank you for that. That history lesson is important, Buck. Now, for a lot of people,
2: do you know what
1: there,
2: it peaked at, by the way? Do you know what it peaked at?
1: It's like 17.5 or something, wasn't it?
2: 18.6% in October 1981, the Federal Reserve. Yep.
1: Whew. I mean, again, this is why I have said, if you look back historically, the second Trump term, I mean, I think historians going forward are going to make a lot of analogous points about Joe Biden as basically Jimmy Carter 2.0. Jimmy Carter was elected because of the scandal surrounding Watergate. He was in many ways an accidental president. He did an awful job by and large. Reagan came back in 1980, started to right the financial ship. The only reason Joe Biden got elected in 2020 was because COVID happened. And you can say, well, the rig and everything else, yes, but if COVID hadn't happened, they would not have been able to rig things like they did. Joe Biden is in many ways an accidental president like Jimmy Carter. And what happened when Joe Biden came into office, interest rates skyrocketed and we had to spend years to erase the damage that he did, much like Reagan had to do with Carter.
2: Well, yes. We also never should have shut down large sectors of the economy and paid people money to stay at home.
1: Correct.
2: Some of us said at the time that was a very bad idea. Now, I know that the inflation didn't really kick in until Biden came along, but there is a cumulative effect here, and we have to take that into account. If you were trying to set up an experiment to create inflation, telling people stay at home and don't do your jobs, we'll send you money, is a very good way to do that. So, and this is also the problem, by the way, with the $5,000 checks for everybody. That would inherently be inflationary. Sorry, womp womp. I know people don't like to hear that, but it's true. So you have to say things that are true, right? At least I think
1: I want to give a positive story here.
2: There we go. Clay's got us. Clay, take us to Happy Town.
1: I'm going to take you to Happy Town, Buck. Poll just came out in the last 15 minutes. Stetson University in Florida. Byron Donald's 12-point lead on David Jolly. Ashley Moody, 11-point lead on Angie Nixon. This is coming out of Stetson University. Buck, I think this would probably square with what you would expect to see in Florida. I would expect not only for Byron Donalds to win, I would think there's a very good chance that he will win by double digits. I would also expect for Ashley Moody to win. I think there's a very good chance that she will win by double digits. I suspect as we roll closer to November, what will likely end up happening is much of the numbers that we saw from 2024 will begin to be reflected in many different states out there. And so we will see how exactly all this plays out. But I do think double-digit wins in Florida. Remember, there was some talk, oh, we're going to try to put Florida's Senate seat in play. Yeah,
2: nonsense.
1: Not happening.
2: The reality is still reality, okay? Florida's a red state, and Byron Donalds is going to win that. Now, of course, you got to go out and vote, and people can't be crazy. But Byron Donalds is going to win under any normal vision of the future that anyone can have, and I think he'll be a very solid governor. I think he's also just been endorsed by Jay Collins, by the way. So for you Jay Collins people, Jay is all in on Byron now. I like Jay. Jay's a good guy. We had him on the show, but he's now thrown his support behind Byron Donalds, which is helpful. I think that's happened. Correct me if I'm wrong, guys. And then what else do we have? Yeah, the other race, Ashley Moody. Florida's gonna be fine. So yes, you took us to Happy Town. Florida is
1: there
2: going to be fine. If Florida lost that Senate seat and or that governor's race, guys, it's time to get like citizenship in Costa Rica or something. I mean, it means the Republican Party's
1: dead and buried.
2: To your
1: point, we got a bunch of people who want to weigh in. I will say Texas, you know, Texans, it's time to wake up.
2: Yeah.
1: I need to start seeing some significant Tallarico red flags showing up in his polling.
2: I'm just going to say Texas. Don't mess with Texas.
1: Yes.
2: Do you want it to be that Florida is just the GOP, the red stronghold, and you guys have ceded that title entirely? Cause if you let Tallarico win this race, Texas, us Floridians are going to feel like we got a little more pep in our step. I'm just saying, a little healthy competition's good. Texas, you got to get out there. And there's so many of you listening in Texas right now. You have to deliver this Paxton Senate seat, okay? All right. We'll get your calls here in a second. Preborn is an incredible nonprofit. We've been partnered with them for years, and they've been saving the lives of unborn babies for 20 years. They know how the situation plays out because I've seen it thousands, tens of thousands of times. Mothers are pressured to make a hasty decision, and a lot of mothers are in a tough spot, and they are told, go to a Planned Parenthood clinic. Instead, Preborn says, come into a Preborn clinic where you will receive compassion, no pressure, love and support, and the opportunity to meet your unborn child through an ultrasound. Because that free ultrasound experience, and everything Preborn does for these moms is free, more than 80% of the time when a mother meets her baby on a Preborn ultrasound, she chooses life. 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
5: Well, those of you who have suffered through my rants and pontifications for decades know that I am not at all impressed with the idea of democracy. I don't like democracies. A lynch mob is a democracy. Dislike of democracy goes way back, folks. Book 8 of The Republic, written by Plato. Don't know Plato's last name. Sorry. Plato talked about democracy in that book. He said that democracy is a social structure directly followed by tyranny. It comes into power when the poor, winning the victory, put to death some of the other party, drive out others, grant the rest of the citizens an equal share of citizenship and offices. Democracy involves no higher law than the popular consensus, the will of the majority. There's your lynch mob. The sheriff wants to protect the accused murderer until the circuit judge comes into town and they have a trial. But the crowd outside the sheriff's office with all of the torches say, no, we want him now. We're going to hang him. The sheriff is the rule of law. The mob with the torches, they are the majority. In a democracy, the majority wins. In a republic, the law wins. The highest law in the United States is not the mob. It is not the majority. It is the Constitution, to which all public servants are or should be held accountable. The American Republic is a federal republic, meaning power is divided between the federal, state, and local governments. Yeah, tell me how strong state governments are in the face of federal power. So many of the problems faced by the United States right now and by its people are a direct result of this rancid idea that we are a democracy. Neil Bortz, Extra 106.3.
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7: Yeah, what I wanted to say in reference to the interest rates and housing market earlier is that, interest rates are not high. And even if interest rates felt high, people should thus be responding by saving money. And home market values are high because they let anybody who can fog a mirror with a 3% down payment purchase. If they would get back to the olden days of a 20% down payment, people would be incentivized to save, and there would be 75 or 80% fewer buyers in the market, prices would go down, and your property taxes would accordingly go down. So I think there's a little bit of misunderstanding, but it's a little cause and effect that people need to think more clearly about. Save money. Buy a house when you have 20% down. Thanks,
1: Thank
7: Clay and Buck.
1: I know that they restricted the ability of people to buy mortgages. I mean, you used to have the liar loans, right, where if you watched back in the day, the story about all the strippers in Florida, the Michael Lewis, the Big Short story, the movie that they made, where you could just say, hey, I'm making $1 million a year, and you could somehow end up with multiple homes. Let's see. Kurt in Minneapolis also wants to talk the financial side of this. Kurt, fire away.
8: Hey guys, thanks for taking my call. Being a realtor and investor here, I just grokked it. Median price U.S. looks like about mid 400s.
1: Yeah.
8: And I think what a lot of people, what's lost on a lot of people is, and you guys know this because you've talked about what a mortgage costs on a monthly payment, but you know, I don't have much on you guys, but I have about 10 years and I bought my first house in 1998. For $100,000 in South Minneapolis duplex. It took 100 years for that house to be worth $100,000. And right after 9/11, when the interest rates started to fluctuate, it's one thing to have people call that bought houses in the late 70s, early 80s during the Carter malaise and talk about 13, 14, 50% interest rates. But you tack on what it is now at 7 on a median priced home. It's an outrageous monthly payment. And one more thing. Just to correct the last caller, although I agree with much of what they said, if you live in a blue city and the value of your house goes down, your property taxes don't go down. There's a little thing in there called a mill rate. It's a multiplier. And when they need their money, they just dial that up. And so it's not always true that your property taxes go down, especially in a blue city, when your valuations go down.
1: Yeah, look, thank you for the call. A lot of smart people out there breaking all these numbers down. What I would say in general is, we need more housing, and many of the issues associated with pricing have to do with the difficulty it requires. Building in San Francisco, go try to build a new home in the San Francisco area right now. We need more supply in almost every major city in America, and the building codes are so complicated and the zoning elements and everything else. To me, this is something that could be a huge talking point in 2028.
2: It's better in red states, by the way, but it's not that much. It should be a whole lot better. Coming up, Steve Yates, former national security official, host of Nation States with Yates. We are going to talk China. Deep dive coming up.
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19: Great meeting. I'm Lisa Brady, Fox News. That's President Trump's take on his White House meeting with China's president, who was greeted with pomp and ceremony.
20: The red carpet was rolled out as military bands welcomed Chinese President Xi Jinping and his wife for a multi-day state visit.
21: President Xi and I have forged a friendship, a truly great friendship, actually, built on mutual respect and the vital interests of our people.
20: President Trump has signaled a robust agenda over tariffs and trade, Iran, and the war in Ukraine, as well as the high-tech sector and AI. Xi says the two countries should coexist in peace and both will lose in confrontation. He also announced a pair of pandas will soon arrive at the zoo in Atlanta, calling them an envoy of friendship.
19: Fox's Jared Halpern at the White House. China's state news agency is reporting that on Iran, Xi urged resolving issues through negotiation, and on Taiwan, offered hope the U.S. will adhere to the correct position of opposing independence. No official word yet from the White House on their discussions. One of the two Ole Miss students who died earlier this week is now identified as 20-year-old Robert Strang from Atlanta, found dead in an off-campus home.
22: His family's lawyer says they are heartbroken by the loss of their dear son. They're trying to process the unimaginable, and they're asking for privacy as they grieve their young son. Now, we do not have confirmation about the other victim, an 18-year-old who died in one of the all-boys dorms here on campus at Ole Miss. We know store-bought kratom was found at both of the scenes. However, officials do not believe these deaths are connected right now. They don't know if kratom is what killed them.
19: Fox's Madison Scarpino in Oxford, which has a local ban on that plant-derived substance, which can have opioid-like effects. It's not illegal under federal law. 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
5: A Philadelphia teacher who's been an anti-Israel activist admits lying about her heritage.
6: Hannah Gann often claimed she was both Black and Palestinian. A Philadelphia Inquirer article claims the teacher is neither, reporting Gann is white and Jewish. In an Instagram video, Gann confirmed she misled others, calling herself a white woman of significant privilege and wealth. She also said no one, family, friends, or coworkers knew she was doing it. The Inquirer is also reporting fellow activists urge Philadelphia schools to hold her accountable for the deception. A spokesperson for the district said it is aware of an employee's outside advocacy and is supporting students who may be affected by what's been reported. Gernal Scott, Fox News.
5: The school district has not confirmed any potential disciplinary action. Just getting word of a deadly accident on a lake as a boat was heading from Tanzania to Congo. It capsized, killing at least 41 people, more than 40 others rescued, with a search ongoing for remaining passengers. An unusual contraband scheme at a jail in Louisiana, believed to involve cleaning chemicals, a homemade lighter, and Bible pages.
24: 11 inmates at the Evangeline Parish Jail are accused of tearing pages from Bibles and rolling them into makeshift cigarettes soaked with cleaning chemicals and other substances. Deputies say they discovered the scheme after inmates stumbled out of a dorm bathroom and officers smelled burning paper. Investigators say the inmates even built a makeshift lighter using batteries, a magnet, a metal plate, and a staple. The sheriff says some of the accused were attending ministry classes at the jail, though he now questions whether faith was their only motivation for showing up. All 11 now face felony charges as the investigation continues.
5: Fox's Matt Murphy. Stocks turning lower. The Dow's down 233. I'm Lisa Brady, Fox News.
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29: The State Ethics Commission has fined Keisha Lance Bottoms.
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25: The commission's chairman declared,
31: "It's egregious violation of the act."
25: And the verdict from a former prosecutor,
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25: Keisha Lance Bottoms, she's out for herself, not Georgia.
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0: Hour three, Clay and Buck kicks off now. We're joined by our friend Stephen Yates, former senior White House national security official, but best known these days for his breakout podcast, Nation States with Yates. Be smarter than all of your friends on national security. That is the promise of the show, and it delivers. Go check it out. Go download it. Listen to it. And Stephen, maybe one day we'll be, I was going to say, you'll be able to do an episode if you want in fully Mandarin for the Taiwanese listeners and perhaps even some Chinese dissidents. But you are a China expert, as speaking Mandarin implies. Tell us what your big thoughts are today as Trump and Xi meet. And apparently Trump, Clay tells me, just walked Xi past the Biden auto pen photo in the White House, and he laughed quite a bit.
1: Yeah. Well, that's the part of Trump that I just love to death, that he will go where no man has gone before in the annals of foreign policy and diplomacy. The man known around the world for nuance and beating around the bush will do some things that sort of break the frame. And when he's negotiating, he can try to make some progress. Now, I think he's got a hard target with Xi Jinping because I've been watching him for a very long time and in search of many things I've never found a soul. And so I have some deep, deep concerns about the idea that you can make friends with the leader of a big, powerful communist system and expect follow-through. But I admire the president's approach and tenacity in trying to get there. But the plate is huge for them to cover, from AI safety to fentanyl to energy, Iran and Russia, China trying to play peacemaker while fueling two wars, a whole host of things. And then there's always my favorite fantasy island of Taiwan that's the nexus of global supply chains, and China would like us not to help them defend themselves.
2: Steve, a lot of the conversation, I want to dive into this one, will be focused on AI. I'm sure we're going to get into that. Taiwan, what's going to happen? What about Jimmy Lai? And I do want to continue to hammer this home, because I think what happened to Hong Kong when the British gave up control and China said, oh, we're going to allow Hong Kong to maintain its independence. And then the guy who runs the biggest pro-democracy newspaper in all of Hong Kong is now imprisoned. I believe he's 78 years old. He's in ill health. What should we know about that situation? And would you encourage President Trump to press China on that issue both today and tonight, potentially at the state dinner?
1: Well, thank you, Clay. I do care a lot about this particular case. Number one, I've been blessed to know Jimmy, and very few people in my life have I been able to meet who've made or self-made billionaires twice over in different industries. That's how remarkable a Chinese man this is. And I say Chinese on purpose because he loves China and wants to help the Chinese people. But outside the party structure, he rose to fame, he rose to fortune, and he did not follow their rules for political control. And he's basically paid pretty much for his life in the last 6 years of solitary confinement for advocating for freedom and democracy that China promised in that handover you were alluding to. It sends a dark signal to the people of Taiwan why they would ever consider unification. But I try to highlight the case because it really tests, is Xi capable of mercy when the world is watching? His daughter is 30 years old and just announced she has cancer. And I just think back to my own experience with my daughter, and the only thing worse than having to be with a child that's suffering is not being able to be with a child that's suffering. And so you've got Jimmy in ill health, and it's really a test of China. Can a prominent Christian super entrepreneur be acceptable in Xi's Chinese society right now, right? And so I think getting his release matters. He's not an American citizen, but there's an awful lot about him that is Americana. And if we're going to have strategic stability, moves like this, and if the president is going to believe he has a personal relationship with Xi Jinping, it's one phone call from the top boss, and Jimmy's on a plane to be with his daughter.
0: Well, we certainly hope that President Trump will bring that up and try to bring him home, so to speak. With that, I also want to ask you, Stephen, top of the agenda of talks. Now, we're not in the closed doors, obviously, or behind the closed doors, but top of the agenda from a Chinese perspective is the Taiwan issue. And it seems pretty straightforward what they want, which is just a cessation of U.S. arms sales to Taiwan. I don't think Trump's going to do that. I don't think you're going to do that. But how is it best for him to handle this issue? Is it just a let sleeping dogs lie, status quo is the best, or what?
1: Well, my sincere recommendation to the president would be just do what you believe is right and don't talk about it. And when they want to complain, I would say, as soon as I see evidence of the fentanyl factories being closed, blown up, and these guys put in prison for engaging in it, we have dead Americans. Don't talk to me about potential future dead Chinese if you attack Taiwan until you've stopped fueling the death of Americans. But that's me, and I might not be as nice and diplomatic about it. I think Trump has let this slide a bit, trying to see if there's room for negotiation on other fronts. I think they're going to meet two more times this year, one at APEC in China, another in Miami in December at the G20 meeting. We might have a big gab fest down there in Miami we all need to cover. But after that, I think, is when these might move forward, because we have to allow our friends and allies to buy what they want to defend themselves. That's how we avoid having to intervene on their behalf.
2: Earlier in the program, I was running through from Axios the numbers on just how much China, in terms of the country, the citizenry, is supportive of AI. Here's three things. I don't know if you saw this. This was from Axios this morning. 80% of Chinese people use AI weekly. 84% of Chinese people say AI excites them. 87% of Chinese people trust AI. Those numbers are wildly higher than they are in the United States. By the way, 54% of Chinese want more of it in daily life. Buck and I have been hammering on this program that data centers and anti-AI talk, anti-data center talk, is largely being driven by China, the exact opposite of what they are saying and doing in their own country. How significant do you think it is that people realize sometimes that their fear is being manipulated here?
1: I think it's extraordinary. I think that's our prime struggle for the future. You look at what those Chinese people are responding to. What are the odds that their AI is telling them that I am trustworthy and you can rely on me? I'm just here to help you. The same algorithms were used to scrub all of their social media from any mention or memory of the Tiananmen Square massacre in 1989. You meet a whole generation of Chinese people who have no cognition whatsoever of what I watched on live television in 1989, and the whole world watched in horror. It was our litmus test of what China was, and they have no memory of it. So their version of AI is sort of like their version of TikTok. It's all positives. There's no drag queens for kids. There's no sort of bore them to death and distract them from school. It's like, wouldn't you like to be the next engineer, and how cool would that be? And so, yes, they have high trust, but ultimately, they believe that the Communist Party will keep the safety guardrails in place. As Americans or as the free world, we can't really afford to be integrated or dependent on a system that the safety patrol is the Communist Party of China. That's why I think we're managing a transition, and we're going to have to move towards strategic decoupling, especially in sensitive areas.
0: We're speaking to Steve Yates, Nation States with Yates, his podcast on the Clay and Buck Network. He's a former senior White House national security official. And, Steve, the trade issue, we're going into a midterm election. The cost of everything, the cost of stuff that people need to survive, food, gas, housing, everything, front and center. The Trump-China trade, I don't know if we'd say war, but trade negotiation ongoing here. It seems that there's been some stop-start, some delays. How do you think it has gone the last 2 years, and what should be, if anything, the takeaways for Trump going forward after today?
1: Yeah, well, year one, we definitely shocked them. And it was a system that needed shocking in order to see whether something could break loose and trends could adjust. Just about a year ago, it was basically November at the APEC meeting, a truce was called where we brought, you know, catastrophic levels of tariffs down to just modestly painful levels of tariffs. And we got the Chinese to promise not to use the rare earths as leverage to scare our tech markets and our supply chains. And that happened has basically held, and what we're picking up now is that truce is probably going to muddle its way forward over the next 2 to 3 months. That gets us through the next two meetings of these leaders. But we're also hearing that the Chinese promised to buy a lot of ag products and haven't done a great job of meeting those targets. They promised to buy a lot of aircraft, and we aren't well down the road on those targets. And so I think businessman Trump needs to have a little bit of an accounting with his counterpart about, this is our third meeting, not our first meeting. We got some do-outs, and you guys are a little behind. Let's do some catching up between now and the next meeting. But the truce is on through the end of this year, spilling into 2027, and to be determined from there forward.
2: Steve, obviously the continued talks with China matter a great deal. But also this situation in Iran, it doesn't seem like it's ending, anytime soon. And, I know you have a great deal of expertise, so many different places. Where do you see Iran going? And how do you think, if at all, the situation in Iran is impacting the relationship between China and the United States, particularly because early on we saw China just say, hey, we're not going to buy as much oil and gas, which helped to avoid the increase of oil and gas nationwide since it's a global commodity. Where does this go from here in your mind? How do we extricate ourselves? What will this look like between now, certainly the election, but between now and the end of the year?
1: Well, the China angle is a little troubling to me, just that I don't really think that we have held them very accountable for what their role has been, from everything from sharing targeting data and technology that has been used against us and our troops in a conflict, to breaking of sanctions over many decades, and including some during this conflict. They are very dependent on that energy, and they have suffered a bit, but these totalitarian regimes don't really care that much if their people get pinched a bit. So they've weathered through. There's talk that they are offering to help get Iran to make a deal if we will promise to put the Taiwan arms sales off indefinitely. That would be, I would say, in Trump parlance, a bad deal. If they could have stopped this, they should have done that 6 months ago. But I think basically the Iran situation, it all depends on what the president means by he's going to do something decisive after the election. And I don't have a good read on, does that mean he wants to make a deal that I might have some doubts is durable, or are we going to use some kinetic activity to hit the IRGC, the Revolutionary Guard, because they're the ones that keep breaking every truce. And for the life of me, I don't know why we're not better on evidence and communications about the volume of oil that is making its way out. Our supply of oil and gas is better than what a lot of market analysts are saying and what the insurers are saying, and that keeps panic prices high. So that pain point remains through the midterms, which is very disappointing to me. But ultimately, the president has options. I just can't read which ones he wants to use after the midterms and why we wait till then.
3: Steve, if you had to tell us, in your estimation, back to the Taiwan issue for a second, which again is really top of the agenda for Beijing and certainly something we have to pay close attention to for reasons we've discussed before on the show, are we in greater danger over the next year than ever before, you think, of a Chinese action, perhaps the slow strangulation blockade method that some are worried about? Or do you think that things are actually a little bit of a detente is too strong a word, but a lull? Where do you think the threat is for a Chinese invasion of Taiwan?
1: I think we're basically in a holding pattern, which isn't a great pattern because it includes a lot of coercion by China against Taiwan, but also against Japan and the Philippines. But our partners have been somewhat rising to the occasion to push back about that. They're making their societies a bit more resilient. Xi Jinping, in his wisdom, has chosen to purge like 80% of top military leaders over recent times, and they go through a bit of their own political cycle over the next year. So we may just be buying some time to get through 2027. Which puts us bullseye in a magical year of 2028 when a new leader of Taiwan gets elected and a new leader of the United States gets elected, and China could play around during that window. But the talk of 2027, I think that horizon is pushed out a bit. If not for what we and our friends have done, it's sort of what Xi has done to his own forces that puts doubts about what they could do by way of joint operations until they settle on personnel and operations.
2: Last question for you, Steve. A lot of Cuba talk recently. Is there an analogy between what the United States has to think about what we do with Cuba and what China thinks they should be able to do with Taiwan based on both of these being outlying islands not far from the mainland, that both countries would like to have more control over. Is there an analogy there? Should we be thinking about it as we make determinations on what we do with Cuba?
1: Well, certainly the Chinese draw those analogies. Now, it's hard to compare the fourth wealthiest stock market and possibly one of the higher GDPs per capita in the world in the island of Taiwan with crusty communist Cuba at this point after multiple generations of the Castro and descendants. And so it would be a bad economic trade if we ever fell into that kind of comparison. But the Chinese definitely push it, and they sort of say, well, how would you feel if we were providing major, you know, $14 billion worth of arms to Cuba, not far off of Florida? And my response to that is, you go ahead and try. I think we've got good chances here of stopping you from being able to do that. But the real truth of the matter is that Taiwan has a lot of capabilities of its own. We have a much different risk calculus there where we can help them do more for themselves. The Cuba falling really is their own doing. And I'm very, very curious if this is another one of those things after the midterms, Secretary Rubio knows that island better than anyone, and there are options. I wonder what we aim to do. Is it a Venezuela kind of thing, or are we going to do more of an Iran blockade and freeze them until they sort of descend into chaos?
2: Good stuff, Steve Yates, the Nation States with Yates. We encourage you to go subscribe. If you enjoy this conversation, you want a greater depth of knowledge in the Clay and Buck Podcast Network. Thanks, Steve.
1: Thanks much. Take care, guys.
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0: Welcome back in, Clay and Buck. We are rolling through the Thursday edition of the program. We're going to be joined by Travis Hall, who is the actual real-life hero of the new Brad Pitt film that is out, and his dog, Bear. They're going to be on with us here at the bottom of the hour. I think you're going to enjoy this story. I did want to mention, Buck, and it's maybe one that I'll talk about tomorrow. It appears Sonny Hostin may have lied when she said that she did not vote for the cannibal to be held responsible for the murder.
1: Uh-oh. We'll see.
0: Yes.
1: All right, a fair number of people pose a good question when it comes to owning gold. Why invest in and own it, right? Very straightforward. One reason, well, the value of the dollar. We've been talking a lot about inflation and the debt. 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
3: Here are sports headlines for Thursday, September 24th. The Atlanta Braves walked off the Cincinnati Reds last night at Truist Park, getting a 3-2 victory in 10 innings. It was Mauricio Dubon with the game-winning infield single to plate the final run of the ballgame series finale. Tonight at Truist Park, it'll be Tyler Mahle on the mound against Brady Singer. First pitch is set for 7:15. You can hear that game on our sister station, 680 The Fan, and for free on the Fan app. The Atlanta Falcons, they're on Thursday Night Football tonight. They are on the road taking on the 1-1 Green Bay Packers. It'll be Michael Penix Jr. under center, back as the Falcons starting quarterback as the team enters the game as a 4.5-point underdog. They look for their first win of the season. That kickoff on Amazon Prime tonight is set for 8:15. With your sports headlines, I'm Carlos Medina.
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4: 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I'm here with Mr. Dillon, and I want to let him talk to you a little bit about the Honest Car Guy, and I'm going to let him tell his story.
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1: Welcome back to Clay and Buck, where we bring together some of your absolute favorite things, like, for example, our military and dogs and an upcoming Brad Pitt movie. It's actually coming out tomorrow, which is called Heart of the Beast. But we're joined by somebody who can tell us about the real-life version of what you see in this movie, which is the dogs that are the military canines that have been deployed in combat roles, done amazing stuff. Travis Hall joins us now. He's a former dog handler with the 5th Special Forces, serving with 20th Special Forces, and founder of Second Chance Canine Service Dogs. Travis, thank you for your service. And I know you're joined by Kuma. Your current dog, which is very cool. I am an absolute dog fanatic, so I'm very psyched that you have your dog with you. You went to, first just tell us a little bit about this. You went to the Heart of the Beast premiere in Tennessee because the movie's about Brad Pitt as a special forces dog handler who gets, you know, kind of up in the wilderness up north in a plane crash, shows some of his military stuff. You live that real life. Tell us about it.
13: Oh man, where to start? So Bear and I, we're one of the first dog handlers in Special Forces. I was due to transfer to a different unit and I wanted to stay longer and the only thing I could do was be a dog handler and so I jumped on it and it was the best career, the move I've ever had. I truly enjoyed being a dog handler and I had so much fun and deployed and loved every second of what my dog and I did together in Iraq. It was an amazing opportunity.
14: Tell us what the dogs do, because I think for a lot of people out there, they're fascinated by this story. But so in Iraq, you and your dog, a day-to-day normal life would be like what?
13: So the dog's specialties were bombs, bites, and tracking. So they were bomb dogs that would smell out bombs, you know, roadside bombs or, you know, in houses and stuff like that. There were tracking dogs that could track someone if they, you know, left the target and we had to go search them out. And they were bite dogs or apprehension dogs in that as well. So we were looking for a very specific, hard-to-find dog that just was like one of 100 dogs, just like Green Berets, you know, 99 test, one will win is Green Beret. It's exactly

0: examples of what you saw out in the field downrange in Iraq?
1: Man, it's so crazy because the dogs and you become so connected, and they show that in the film. You know, they show that crossover to where the dog is so in tune with his handler and how they are able to accomplish things together in the film that had nothing to do with military service, but like they do a really good job of showing how they built that bond together, and they'll do anything and go anywhere for each other. For us, what we would do in Iraq, your typical day would be, you know, sleep through the day, work on targeting that evening, you know, and then when a trigger went up, we would jock up, the dog would jock up just like I would, you know, and we would go out and we would apprehend these like top 10 terrorists, you know, in Iraq and kind of, you know, just use the dog as like this just amplifier for everything that we were trying to accomplish. You know, he could smell better than I could. He could hunt better than I could. He could, you know, he could apprehend better than I could. And just to have him with me, you know, I felt so safe and so secure. Like I wasn't worried about anything, you know.
0: Did Bear have the titanium inserts? That actually comes up in the movie trailer. Odin, the dog from the Brad Pitt movie, which comes out tomorrow, they talk about having titanium inserts on the teeth. Is that real? And did Bear have that?
1: It's real, but only when the dogs break their natural teeth. So if a dog does a bite and and the guy breaks their teeth, we'll replace their teeth with titaniums to give them more time as that military working dog. So it's 100% real. They did a great job. They crushed so many of the aspects of what it would be like to be a military dog handler and, you know, the dog itself. It was really good. They did have a Navy SEAL as their technical advisor on set, which I wish they had reached out to a Green Beret, because there were so many opportunities for Easter eggs, you know, like ODA shirts, the knife I could have loaned him my Yarbrough knife, you know, like, things like that, that would have just like pushed it over the top. It was already a great movie.
2: How does a movie like this get made? A couple of questions. When did you become aware that it might occur? Did you meet Brad Pitt? Did you meet anybody affiliated with the film? And why should people listening to us right now potentially go check this movie out?
1: I did not meet Brad Pitt. He had, from what I understand, an extremely packed schedule while I was here. They were doing all kinds of rescue work and everything else. So no, I did not meet him. We got invited by Paramount to watch the film just as a courtesy because, somebody in the industry sent them our name and told them that, hey, there's so many parallels in this guy's career with this dog. And I think the reason people should go see this film is because, you know, we're aging out, you know, like us GWAT veterans are starting to age out. I'm in my early 50s and I did 20 years of GWAT, you know, of Global War on Terror. And so like these stories need to start being told, and we need to tell them in a way that honors both the Green Berets, the dogs, the Navy SEALs, all of those things. And, you know, just to make it that these films is just such a good way for that to happen. You can see on the screen that Brad Pitt and this dog have an incredible bond. Imagine that had been my dog, you know, like, you know, him and I do, like, we adventured when he retired. We would go out and camp and travel the world and all the same things they highlight in the film. I just never had a heart attack and crashed an airplane is all.
0: Well, that's we're happy about that. We're speaking to Travis Hall, former dog handler, 5th Special Forces, and he's talking to us about the sort of real life realities of being a spec ops dog handler, the canine relationship, because this big movie's coming out with Brad Pitt tomorrow, Heart of the Beast. He was at the premiere in Tennessee, which is very cool. By the way, Clay, credit to Paramount for actually reaching out to real deal dog handlers from the veteran community and having
2: and
0: them come.
2: Doing the premiere in Nashville, which was very well received here as opposed to Hollywood, like they do a lot of these.
0: And also, like I said, I love dogs, Travis, and so I just have some questions about this. It was Bear a, from what I see, it's usually, and by the way, I was in Iraq and Afghanistan with the agency a long time ago, so I actually spent some time with dog handlers there, remember some things like a lot of Belgian Malinois, some German Shepherds, some Dutch Shepherds I came across too, just in terms of the breeds, the differences. We got a lot of dog nerds in this audience, people who are dog breeders. They love their dogs. Like, you know, we got dog people listening. Differences in the capabilities of those breeds. How did you pick it? Any others that I'm leaving out that the spec

0: ops community likes to deploy. Talk to me about that part of it.
1: We do have some labs in there somewhere, but those are mostly like single purpose, you know, checking out bombs and stuff like that. But, I don't know how we chose, when I got my dog, my dog came from overseas to, kennel here in the States, which we then purchased. Come here, Kim. Don't be running off. We then purchased. And then, you know, it got to us. We spent about 6 weeks with that dog, if I remember right, the first initial training. And then we would go to a little more advanced training at Fort Bragg, which was an additional 6 weeks. I went through both basic, advanced, and kennel master and master trainer. So I went through quite a bit of schooling when I picked up my dog. And then we also deployed 4 times. So we went to Iraq 4 times in about a 3.5 or 4 year period. So, you know, it was just back to back, you know, hanging out, working with like agency folk and working, you know, working for those ODAs that needed us to be able to, you know, have that dog.
0: Accomplish the mission. Yeah. I just want to ask also about Second Chance Canine Service Dogs. You're the founder of this organization. Tell us about that.
1: Yeah. So I Bear retired to me reluctantly. That dog had, you know, he'd bitten a lot of people. He had ended some really bad people's lives. And so they had a hard time. They were thinking that they didn't want to give him to me as in retirement, which is what they normally do. And so we fought it and we got him, and he just turned out to be the coolest thing to happen to me post-military. So we took all of those lessons that we learned from the military and we poured them into Bear and we poured them into this organization and kind of, you know, built something that we feel like is going to save, special operations veterans' lives. We're a mental health organization by trade. We do PTSD and, traumatic brain injury service dogs. And so because our guys went overseas and worked so closely and so well with these dogs, we chosen to work with Malinois, German Shepherds, Belgian, Dutch Shepherds, all the Shepherds. If it's got pointy ears and you would have found it overseas, that's the dog we want to work with because our veterans trust that dog so much. They did a really good job showing that team environment with Brad Pitt and Odin. Uber is his real name. And that's what we're trying to do. And with this organization is we're trying to recreate the team environment that special operations, you know, Green Berets, Navy SEALs, Rangers, AFSOC, PJs, they all leave that behind when they retire. And we're trying to make that team environment them again, but with their canine best friend.
0: My wife would make me ask you this question. Does Kuma, your dog now, foot of the bed, bed on the floor, where does Kuma sleep?
1: Oh, like on top of me. He's a cuddle bug. So yeah, he's a cuddle bug. So if he's Little Spoon, I'm Big Spoon. He doesn't want to cuddle until the end of the night. At the end of the night, when he's finally done chasing all the, you know, the toys outside and playing with all the other dogs and he's pooped out, he comes to bed with me. Come here, kid. Come up. Come here. He comes to bed with me and he jumps in bed and he gets between me and mama, you know, and he, pretty much controls the whole bed.
0: And Kuma's a Mallee, right? I can see on the feed here. The Malinois?
1: Yeah. Oh yeah. Oh, yeah. So yeah. Kuma's a rescue. We actually, worked with Georgia State Police and rescued him from, a big abuse case when he was a puppy. We DNA'd him cause we didn't know where he came from. And, he's 100% Malinois. He's just a really big one.
0: Yeah.
1: He
0: looks like he could take down a terrorist, but he did just kiss your face while we were talking to you. So seems like a sweet boy. Man, I love the place. You want one more for you, Clay, or we, I was just going to ask him if he says ever. So you approve the movie. The movie's good.
1: 100%. Definitely go see it. Go see the movie in the theaters. It's going to give you an experience that you wouldn't get, seeing it on, streaming. Definitely go see it in the theaters and definitely appreciate what they're doing with that film and how they're trying to not only highlight what we did, but also do some rescue in there as well.
0: And what's your website for your organization? Just for people, we got a lot of veterans listening.
1: SecondChanceCanine.com is our website. We've got the socials everybody has. We're just so thankful for you guys and this opportunity. It's been awesome. And, I'm super excited for this film.
0: Rutt says you're amazing, and Rutt is never wrong. So that's
2: awesome.
0: That's high praise. Thank you so much, man. Thank you, Travis Hall. And people go check out the organization.
1: All right, guys. Thank you.
0: Thank you. Speaking of our veterans, this is a big weekend for our sponsor, Tunnel to Towers. This Sunday is their annual 5K run walk through the Brooklyn Battery Tunnel, their signature event of the year. Producer Ali participates. Our friend Cash Patel has done it a bunch of times, as have many of you in this audience. My wife, Carrie, has done it, by the way. She did the Tunnel to Towers event. And tomorrow, Carrie and I are going to be in New York City attending a Tunnel to Towers event to kick the whole thing off. This is the 25th year for T2T looking after our first responders and fallen heroes. New this year is the May and George Siller Scholarship Program. 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
12: Welcome back in. Our thanks to Travis Hall. Heart of the Beast is the movie that we were just talking about, one that I think many people out there may well end up enjoying. I teased this buck coming out of Alaska, so I might as well go ahead and come back to it. New York Times has a big investigation into Dan Sullivan's opponent, the Democrat, Mary Peltota, or something like that is her name. And she has accused Buck of regularly calling her staff retards. Also, denigrating them in a way with a word that I cannot use, but would suggest that they are not straight. And also potentially shoving a man on her staff. They posted her private text messages. Let me just say this, Buck. I think you probably would sign off on this. Sharing private text messages is a dirtbag move. Whether you are an employee or not, my general response on that is, hey, this is ridiculous. But she says she's not responsible for all this behavior because they said her husband died recently and that was the reason for all of this. That is the campaign's official comment.
0: Yeah. Well, there you go.
12: This is one of the battleground states. For those of you, remember, they're trying to run a fake Dan Sullivan. So Democrats have got all of their dirty tricks out.
0: I think almost all behavior now, Clay, unless it is like felonious, criminal, and proven, no one cares. Like no one expects their politicians. I shouldn't say no one because a lot of you are going to yell at me. I do, but I mean, you know, we make allowances too, everybody, for sketchy behavior on the right. People just want what they want from their politicians and they don't expect character anymore. In the aggregate, I'll say that, in the aggregate. G. John in Louisville, Kentucky, play it.
13: I mean, that one caller, it really comes off poorly when you're like, just tell people to save. This is why they're electing Mamdani's. It's because old guys on the front porch in the rocking chair are yelling at the young kids to save. There's nothing to save. They can't afford to live. And that's why they're lashing out by electing these crazy people. And so, like, what you're saying, that's not helping our cause when you just yell at people to save more.
0: Right. Just to be clear, we didn't say that. He's referring to what a caller said. But there is a debate here. And, Clay, I do think that in the messaging side of things, save more is true. But it's tough to tell people who have not been able to participate in the capital markets or the housing housing world, just save more.
12: I also think, and this is me trying to be optimistic, every generation when they're 20 thinks, I'm never going to be able to afford a house. I've never heard anybody who was like, man, houses are so cheap. It's kind of like my argument, Buck. Have you ever heard women say, there's too many good men out there? For my whole life, all I've heard from women is, oh, there's no good men out there to find. I've rarely, if ever, heard men say, hey, I can't find a girl. It's always women saying there are no good men out there and then they won't date the actual good men. I feel like don't look up and worry about where you need to be at 38 or 42. Just start. I really think it's going to work out. We'll see you back Tuesday, right, Buck?
2: Speaking truth and having fun. 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
17: A mass walkout at the United Nations. I'm Lisa Brady, Fox News. Dozens of world leaders walking out as the Israeli Prime Minister was about to begin his address to the UN General Assembly.
18: If there are any other moral cowards who haven't yet left this hall, please do so now. Thank you very much.
17: Benjamin Netanyahu defending Israel's response to Hamas attacks, and he says attacking Iran's nuclear facilities was one of his easiest decisions as prime minister.
18: In defending itself, Israel is also defending many of the countries whose delegates just left this hall.
17: He says many of those leaders have offered thanks privately for taking out Iran's nukes, calling it mind-blowing hypocrisy. Netanyahu pledging to keep defending Israel, saying they have no other state and no other choice. This after Palestinian Authority President Mahmoud Abbas accused Israel of a genocidal war.
19: What is taking place in Gaza, the West Bank, and East Jerusalem are not isolated incidents, but rather a malicious colonial scheme aimed at making the lives of Palestinians more difficult in their homeland and forcing them to leave it.
17: Abbas speaking in a pre-recorded message after the Trump administration denied a visa for him to appear in person. A call for common ground on artificial intelligence from China's president at the White House.
20: We have both the capability and responsibility to develop and manage AI for good.
17: Through a translator, President Xi also says to ensure AI development is always under human control. President Trump's warm welcome for him facing some criticism over Iran.
21: China is the biggest buyer, biggest customer of Iranian oil. And so far, the U.S. has not sanctioned Chinese banks. That's a problem for some China hawks on the Hill, including Republicans.
17: Fox's Aisha Hosni at the White House. 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
25: Boom.
7: Look out. It's only me. It's only the Kimmer with Pete Davis in the mountains. Oh, he's got a dust storm in the background of the mountains of Macon. It's an incredible thing. And the mechanical mangler at the controls is Flounder. And it's Thursday already. Closing in on the weekend.
1: Oh, the day I was born.
7: All right, boys. Here we go. On 106.3. Pete Davis in the mountains of Macon. What's up, sir? How's it going? And what's new? If anything going on?
3: A perfect fall day. The sun is out right now. It's 65 degrees. And earlier, it was a light rain falling. Somebody had a fire going off in the distance.
7: Oh.
3: So you could smell the smoke. Yeah. It literally feels like October.
7: Yeah, it definitely. Well, you know, this is like the second actual day of autumn. And here we go. And I can't believe that October's right around the corner. You know, anyway, so. And Flounder, and Mrs. Veronica Flounder, anything new in your last 24 hours there, sir?
4: No. Similar to what Pete said, it was a beautiful fall morning. Yeah. We got up and took Winston for a walk, and it was nice and cool, and it was a nice morning.
7: Yeah, this is a great time of year. It's gonna last for a while, too, I hope. It'll be fine. Anyway. Kimmer, Pete, and Flounder, there you go. Let me give you our phone number. It's 404-741-1230. Sorry, I'm starting to chuckle because I kind of had a little fun with Flounder today. And you know, Flounder is, of course, is management now. He's been.
4: I am not management.
7: Well, you're kind of management.
4: I'm not management.
7: Sort of management. You have got a little management tang to you, a little thing there, that which is good. You know, well, no, I wouldn't put it that way. But anyway, and so so today we have, you know, now we like to keep in track with things about marketing and so forth. And as you know, we're always trying to grow every single day, despite the fact that they have me on the radio, which is seems
3: it's like putting a governor on a motor.
7: Yeah, you don't want to go all the way. You don't want to, you know, want to hold it down a little bit. But for the record, we have some new announcements to make and to remind people that if they have trouble listening to us, because we have a funny signal. I mean, you know, everybody knows it. It's not a secret. It's no big deal. We have a kind of a funny signal.
4: And it's a bad signal. We just don't have a great signal.
7: So. Yeah, right. I mean, the FCC determines where your signal can go so you don't overlap stations. So anyway, we have kind of a weird signal. So Flounder has a list of several kind of reminders to people if you have trouble picking us up. And for example, let me read one of these little promotion reminders for you now. If you live south of I-20... If you live south of I-20, you need the extra 106.3 app. Download the app and take Atlanta's conservative news and talk station with you wherever you go. 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
4: You may already be on the app.
7: Hold on a second. If you live south of I-20, sorry, you really need to get the app. You know. Anyway, so, but it's true, you know, I live in Alpharetta and not that far away, and I can't listen to our station on the radio. I don't ever listen.
4: I mean, even when I'm in my car, I use the app. When I'm at home, yeah. I use Alexa. So yeah, it's easier for me to use digital format than it is the AM, FM radio.
7: Absolutely. And so anyway, so just a reminder, if you have, you know, if you're in a freaky area, get the app. It's easy. It's nothing to it.
4: It's free.
7: Even I can figure, even I got the free app.
4: Yeah, even Kimmer can do it.
7: Oh, mercy. Anyway, all right, here we go. 404-741-1230. 741-1230.
4: Kimmer, did you have more issues getting out of the parking deck yesterday?
7: I did. Yeah, did you have the same thing?
4: Yeah, I waited 15 minutes.
7: Well, you know.
4: At some point, I mean, I don't even know if I need to email Laura, but they need to put cones.
7: Yeah.
4: That way you have a divider of which, right. I mean, they were waiting on my side.
7: Yeah.
4: To where I got out of my car and I was like,
7: yeah,
4: and they would just go like this to me, put their hands up.
7: Oh, I can't help it. Yes, you can help it. But in fact, well, the problem is the design of the entrance to this parking area is horrible. I mean, they should have taken an extra 4 feet to make the curves and turns
4: a little
7: easier
4: wider
7: for everybody
4: longer.
7: To be wide to get in. I mean, it's really that simple.
3: I didn't have a bit of problem leaving
4: because you stayed for the game.
3: That's right.
5: Oh, well, there you go.
3: If you just gone across the street for one inning, then you could leave with zero traffic.
4: That's a very good point.
5: Well, but the problem is there was also a concert. I mean, when you have two things, it's going to be a very crowded. But again, and they do have one of the parking guys has, you know, by the time I got out there, they did have a parking guy who was trying to get people to not cut in quite that much when they make the turn to get into the parking lot. But still, it's an IML. I mean, it's just the way they designed it, and it's not big enough. And I guess they figured the last.
4: You have to wonder if it would be easier for people like us who are leaving work to go out the way they're coming in, and for them to come in the way we're coming out.
5: Well, yeah, but it would crisscross at some point, it's just a mess. Yeah, it's a mess. But you know, it could be
3: all alleviated with like a half inning crossing the street and watching a ball game.
5: Well, and tonight, guess what my treat's going to be tonight?
3: What?
5: Well, when I drive home tonight, I'll be driving up near the Ameris Park Amphitheater.
4: Who's playing tonight?
5: We'll have Tim McGraw.
4: Oh, that's right. I think Tug's going.
5: Tim McGraw. So I guess there probably won't be a crowd or anything. So, God. But you know what? I'll bet my cop buddy will be there. Every time there's a route I take to get into my apartment, my townhouse cul-de-sac. That's right near the amphitheater. And so the traffic is back. It's horrible. But there's a police officer. One of the police officers hears my car coming. And when he hears me, I get to the top of the hill where he's directing traffic to get into the parking area. He stands at attention and goes, Skipper! hit the horns.
3: These are problems that you keep talking about. Two problems completely eliminated.
5: Yeah.
3: By just going somewhere for 15 to 30 minutes.
5: Well, the problem is it actually lasts longer than that. If I waited delayed to go home, I'd probably be stuck in even more traffic. These crowds for the concerts are notoriously late.
3: No. You go get dinner. Go have a nice dinner somewhere.
5: Well,
3: don't go straight home.
5: Well, I don't have that kind of system to react that way. It's a kind of a long story. Anyway, it's all good. We shouldn't talk about me. I mean, I got nothing here. Although I did have a happy moment today listening to Glenn Beck, as I do every day. And lately, at the end of his shows, after the podium preaching hour, at the end of his shows, he starts once again telling women to start respecting yourselves. And once again, he went on kind of a really nice rant, which as a father of daughters, I appreciate, and granddaughters. I appreciate the fact where he said, ladies, if you're expecting a date to come and knock on your door, and he shows up, you know, in a T-shirt or a pair of jeans he had when he was down in the basement 2 hours earlier, send him home. Slam the door in his face. Demand a little more respect. So he's been, you know, criticizing the younger generation of men who don't know how to date, and women who need to start respecting themselves as women, as opposed I'm not sure what, but anyway. And then he made the point. He said, by the way, he said, you understand, and I couldn't, he actually said these words. He said, ladies, there's a reason why 80 year old men are still attracted to young women. And I'm going, oh, is he talking about the Kimmer? Cool. And he said, well, of course, it's a survival of the freaking species. Men are supposed to be attracted to women forever. You know, that's how if worse came to worse and there's only old guys left, we'd still have to have, you know, babies. But he made the point, that's why 80-year-old men are still attracted to young girls. I thought, thank you, Glenn. So that made my weekend. And the second thing that made my weekend, and I don't normally talk about my weekends because it's just, it's too much pressure on the rest of you to try to live up to it. But this weekend, I've already talked to Jenny who runs a joint over at the stable, and I've decided they're still taking the horses still go out at night. It's still warm enough where at night they go out and then they come in during the day, most of them. So when I go up on weekends, I've been going up during the day and most of them are still in their stalls. Saturday, I'm going out up there for turnout. Late Saturday afternoon, early evening Saturday, I'm going up to the stable for the turnout when that new horse, the Percheron, that I've been featuring on my videos and so forth, when all those horses get turned out, which is the most fun because then they go crazy, they gallop around and they chase around and they go rolling and stuff. And so I've just planned that'll be the hard part of my weekend. We'll go to the Saturday night, go in the stable for turnout. Very excited. And I'll get videos and I'll post them and everything. So it's really kind of cool. So I'm very, I'm just, it doesn't take that much for the camera.
4: It's the little things.
5: It's the little things.
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5: 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Falcons on tonight. Although, Pete tried to, you know, trick the camera yesterday. Oh, and I've got a baseball update and a Walt Weiss update and I got a sale update and it's all coming up in a second. A Kimber, Pete, and Flounder right here. It's a Thursday. My God, it's Thursday.
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25: Here today with Evan Ward of Atlas Retirement. And Evan, I know a lot of our listeners, they've heard about the big, beautiful bill, but they might not fully understand all 900 pages of it. So what are some of the most important things folks need to know when it comes to taxes as they approach their retirement?
26: Oh, Kevin, I imagine the politicians don't know what half of that 900-page document was about. But as it pertains to financial planning, there's some major tax changes. Things like no tax on tips, some big deductions and changes to the way we pay taxes on Social Security. There's also some big changes to the way we're actually allowed to do SALT and other deductions to minimize what we pay from a tax perspective. But your CPA has got to be aware and got to be planning for that. So we've got to get to work on that.
25: I know it's 900 plus pages, Evan, but ultimately it's probably not what everyone had on their summer reading list. But ultimately we know tax implications, they can really derail a retirement plan when all's said and done, can't they?
26: Well, 100%. I mean, think of it this way. If you make a dollar, but then you got to give half of it or more to Uncle Sam, and trust me, with between capital gains taxes, taxes on your Social Security, taxes on your ordinary income and dividend and interest income, you're gonna be giving a huge chunk to Uncle Sam unless we do some proper planning. And with that, we can minimize, in some cases, completely eliminate the taxes that you're paying.
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0: Taking It Easy in 2016. A life-size statue of Eagles singer Glenn Frey was unveiled at Standing on the Corner Park in Winslow, Arizona. It honors his songwriting contributions to Take It Easy. The song was the Eagles' first single in 1972. Glenn Frey died in January 2016. He was only 67. Standing on that corner. And now it's a park, and people go there by the millions, I guess. And I don't know why I never did. I don't know why I never did. I guess because they did it after a long time after I was in the area. Anyway, Kimmer, Pete, and Flounder, how's it going? Our birthday list includes Jackie Sandler. Now, when I saw this, I thought, let me check. So I Googled a little Google on the Google machine. And I thought that was kind of cute, and that's why I do it. Jackie Sandler may not be well known as an actress, although she is an actress. But Jackie Sandler's 52 years old today. She has been married to Adam Sandler for more than 20 years. And she is in every one of his films. And it's a real love story. I was reading a little bit about it, and it's a real, he doesn't want to be without her. And he says, if I'm in a movie, she's in a movie. And they've been married 20-something years. Jackie Sandler, 52. And I think that's delightful. I think that's the life. Isn't it funny? Anyway, whatever. Let's see. Kimmer, Pete, and Flounder. And our birthday list includes James Brown on this day in 1988. Seemed to be leading the police on a high-speed chase through Georgia and South Carolina while he was high on PCP.
1: I guess we'll mark that off our music list here.
0: Oh, is that on
1: bit.
0: The music list? Oh, my God. I look at the music list. Oh, crap, there
2: sure
0: it is.
2: Sure you do.
1: There it is,
0: crap.
1: Right there.
0: No, well, never mind. We'll go right along with something else. God, I'm sorry. I always look at that. How did I skip that?
2: So much for the pre-show meeting.
0: No, that's gonna be the next to last one. That'll be at 5:45 or so. You'll never remember this part. Cause, we don't have the people write down every note.
1: Actually, yeah, we do. We have the longest, TSL.
0: Yeah. I think we do. We have people spend more time
1: listening to your show than pretty much any other show in this building.
2: They're bedridden, so they can't.
0: They can't move around a lot. we have a whole wheelchair department.
1: A lot of wheelchairs. Yeah. Got a lot of walkers.
0: when they ring the buzzer, we have to send people over those 3-in-1 oil cans to give them a little squeak squeak for the wheels if they.
1: The retirement home love us because they start right at our dinner time, 3 o'clock.
0: There you are, the early bird special. All of the peas, mashed potatoes, and meatloaf, 4:20 in the afternoon. Hell, I may make another meatloaf.
1: It's getting winter time,
0: And in fact, the last one I made, Flounder, should I tell you a story? The last one, I got a bad news story. I'll avoid as much as I can. The last one I made, I had a hankering. I can't believe I thought about this. I had a hankering to make meatloaf, but I wanted to cover it with over medium fried eggs. And I don't know whether I was reading something or thought something or a memory of something, but I thought about the time. It might have been when I was talking about when I knew who lived in got his dry cleaning in Mill Valley in Sausalito like I did, the singer for Need a New Drug. Need a New Drug. Huey Lewis. And I used to go on my chopper, my motorcycle in San Francisco every weekend, and I'd find this place where they had hamburgers covered with a fried egg. A cheeseburger with a fried egg on top of it. And I thought to myself, gee, I'm going to do that with meatloaf. So the last meal, God, I'm so sorry. I'm just floundering myself. So the last, I made a meatloaf. It was on the weekend, so it would have been bad. I'd probably get some in. But anyway, I made a meatloaf and I did it totally different. And I made it so it was definitely meatier. Muchly more ground beefier. And so, cause I was putting too much, a breadcrumb thing I said. Anyway, so I did that and I had like 3, over medium fried eggs on it. So the juice was really just perfect and it was magnificent. So if I do another meatloaf, it may be the kind of meatier kind and I'll bring it into you, see if you like it. How about, anyway, first honor.
1: I like that idea.
0: Okay. Now, some sad news of today about the Ole Miss story. In fact, early this morning, there was a story that broke before the victims of the possible apparent accidental overdoses, but again, everything's a little unclear about the 2 Ole Miss students who died a few days ago. Found one on campus and one at a house off campus, both students at Ole Miss. And one of them is from Atlanta. His name is Robert Strang. He was 20 years old, from Atlanta, the older of the two victims. And the family this morning released a statement through a spokesman. I mean, God bless him, you know. We are heartbroken by the loss of our dear son, trying to process his unimaginable loss. We are deeply grateful for the incredible outpouring of love, prayers, and support by so many beloved friends and family. This kindness has meant more to our family than we can ever express. He was a member of Phi Delta Theta. As was the Kimmer. Not that that means anything, but he was the Ole Miss chapter of Phi Delta Theta and was one of the co-chairmen of the this year's Rush Committee, where they get new members. He was living in the off-campus, or it was in an off-campus home. I don't know whether he was living there or just there. The other victim was 18 and found in one of the dorm rooms, and he was from Colorado. And in both cases, they found packages of this. Is it kratom? Kratom? Kratom? Kratom? What is it? Hell, it's kratom.
1: Kratom.
0: Kratom. This kratom, which is known as gas station heroin. And it's powerful stuff. It can be treated with Narcan, but sometimes requires several different doses. Students have been warned. And in fact, I did earlier this morning. Hold on, Mr. Phone went goo-goo on me here. Earlier this morning, I saw a story, which has since disappeared off the wires, but because of the two deaths, Ole Miss students are extremely nervous about going outside. One woman describes how she was drugged and couldn't recall much of what happened when she went to the football game against LSU. She said, the game ended. I don't remember a single thing. I was told by a boy that I fell down. Somebody had called the cops. They put her in an Uber, took her to her dorm, and then she disappeared. And a roommate found her passed out in another part of the dorm on the hall, in the hallway. Another Ole Miss student said that fraternities and sororities are shutting down everything. Greek life is basically canceled. Nobody wants to go to the bars. They're taking precautions, trying to track what people are bringing in, and they're scared about what's going on. And this, apparently this kratom stuff is pretty tough.
2: If only there was a way of, you know, not dying by this.
0: You know, and the first thing I thought of was, why did they sell it? How could they sell it? How is it possible? And everybody knows it. Apparently everybody knows it. So how is it possible that you can buy it? I mean,
2: it's
0: really.
2: It's an animal thing.
0: I found her a little.
1: Kevin
0: calls.
1: The Marine on the horn.
0: Kevin, Semper Fi, hoorah, man. What do you think? What's going on?
3: Hoorah. Two things. I'll make it quick because I'm in the middle of Atlanta traffic. The way you're talking about the meatloaf, if you put the eggs on top, it's called French style. And a lot of times they'll do it with, like, meatloaf sandwiches and put the egg on it. So when you're eating it, the egg yolk makes kind of like a gravy.
0: Yeah, yeah,
3: you
0: I love that.
3: Boiled eggs in the middle of the meatloaf. So when you slice the meatloaf, you get a slice of egg with it.
0: Yeah, another good one. Yeah, I love
3: and
0: it.
3: And the stuff you're talking about with kratom, the actual kratom itself, the powder in the capsules,
0: yeah,
3: it's not that dangerous. Yes, it can have all the different side effects. The problem is now they've actually started concentrating the kratom into 70, 80, and 90 milligram concentrated vials, and it's like 10 to 15 times stronger than the regular capsules.
0: Yeah.
3: And people take it thinking, oh, I've taken kratom before, and it's kind of like taking a shot of alcohol and a shot of golden grain. It's like, yeah, they're both alcohol, but there's a big concentration difference.
0: Yeah. And if you take more, then maybe they think, well, this feels a little good. If you take two, it'll be even better, I guess. I don't know. And it may not even be part of this case, may not even be involving a drug overdose, but officially, so we don't know. But anyway, thank you, Kevin. I appreciate it. And be careful out there, man, and avoid those people. Thanks, Kevin. Hoorah. Again, it's just a horrible story, just a terrible story. And again, I don't know exactly what happened. They haven't released much officially. And other than we have two young people who passed away, and this kratom stuff was found in both places. And the Ole Miss students are. I've got another phone call. Priority time there. Yes, sir. What do you got there, Plonder?
1: Robbie on the horn.
0: Hey, Robbie. Welcome, Robbie. Yes, sir.
4: Back in 2012, I was on the grand jury, and back then, synthetic marijuana was a problem. And
0: yeah.
4: The problem is the state house and senate has to pass a law against it. Well, they passed a law against it, and then they would change one ingredient, and it had to go through the whole thing again, and it may take 6 months to a year for the Congress to outlaw it, and that was the problem with
0: yeah.
4: it. So they keep selling it. They change one ingredient and keep selling it.
0: Yeah,
4: change
0: you know,
4: one ingredient and keep selling it.
0: In fact, I remember when that was a big, huge issue, because they called it gas station marijuana or weed or pot. Yeah, absolutely. Oh, man. I listen, thanks. That's, you know... freaking drug, you know, I mean, just, you know, we'll always, every, people are always going to want to get high on something. I mean, that's our nature. But still, it seems to me that if everybody knows that this is a thing, then why the hell are we allowing it to be a thing? And again, I don't want to sound like, you know, I mean, well, I do, I want to make America healthy again. I'm not a nutrition nut, obviously, but, still, I mean, there's ought to be simple steps that make freaking sense. I mean, how hard is it to figure out that this should be stopped? I mean, how come nobody's suing? How come there's no, well, I don't know. Anyway. All right. Well,
2: I don't understand how life is so hard in these times that you have to constantly look for something to get out of it and away from it.
0: Well, yeah.
2: Is it really that hard to live?
0: Another good point. I blame a lot of this on my generation, the baby boomers. You know, our parents sacrificed everything for us.
2: Yep.
0: Everything. To save the planet, by the way, in the meantime. And then make sure we were able to go to school and subdivisions exploded. And I mean, the world changed to take care of us and give us everything you could ever imagine. And we failed to be strict with our own the two generations to follow. And we're not strict enough. And we stopped teaching patriotism in school. We stopped cracking down on schools and the public education system, and family split up, and then social media exploded again in the latest generation and killed everything. Social media means parents go screw yourself. I'm looking at my phone instead. I mean, it's just to me that's the major thing that's happened with the split in the latest of the culture is the cell phone and social media and the link to it, satellite radio in your pocket. Beach Boys. Another one. More famous groups canceling. The Beach Boys canceling several concerts one day before they were supposed to go back on stage. Canceled at the West Springfield, Massachusetts show. Good Vibration Singers had to cancel in Quakertown, Pennsylvania, and also in Alabama and Myrtle Beach. All the shows canceled, and Mike Love, their front man, the only original member still left of the band, he's been heartbroken because his sister died, and he's had health issues. He's 85 years old, and they announced we have to take a break. And once again, you know, these older bands, man, they're still playing and trying, and he's 85. Anyway, so here we go.
1: Give it up.
0: Yeah, I know. Man, well, I know.
1: As big of a fan as I am, you're 85 years old.
0: Yeah, you deserve a break. You really do deserve

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9: When it comes to you, Tug, I like the cut of your jib.
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7: That would be we. And the crowd goes wild. Kimber, Payton, Flounder. There you go now. Little Dave Matthews band for you. From 2003, played at Central Park in New York. Had 100,000 people there in 2003. Dave Matthews' largest audience to that date. That's right, Sing Me Sucker. That's right. The Central Park concert was released as an album. Fortunately, this crowd of people did not get covered in human doo-doo. Oh, sorry. That was a reference. I didn't write that. That was our musical. Like the Chicago River.
11: Yeah, that's right.
7: Up, you know. Oh, man.
10: I still can't imagine those poor bastards on the boat.
11: Sightseeing, and the next thing you know, you're just getting rained
7: Dave
11: on.
7: Dave Matthews' bus dumped its toilet stuff into the river and was on a boat that was tourism people. Anyway, Kimber, Payton, Flounder, birthday includes Jessica Lucas. Now, I don't know the girl. She's 41. Jessica Lucas played Billy Sutton on The Resident. She was Tabitha on Gotham and Riley Richman on the Melrose Place reboot. Jessica Lucas, 41, in case you know who that is. Just a little, I'd like to share. And on this day, tick, tick, tick, tick, tick, tick, tick, tick, tick, tick, tick, tick. I used to never miss this. I don't know anybody who missed 60 Minutes back in the day. It started in 1968. The stopwatch on the cover of the CBS video news show 60 Minutes first began ticking on this day in 68, the magazine-styled show created by Don Hewitt. It began as a bi-weekly program that was hosted by Harry Reasoner and Mike Wallace. The show also featured Morley Safer, Dan Rather, Walter Cronkite, Charles Kuralt,

0: long format to get to the bottom of things, three basic stories a week in the hour. And then the show included frequently the point counterpoint segment with James J. Kilpatrick representing conservative views and Nicholas von Hoffman representing the liberal views on a different topic. But this, remember when Saturday Night Live came up with the thing, Jane, you ignorant slut, and on their version of the 60 Minutes. And then in 1978 and up until 2011, many of the shows, most of them, would end with a few minutes with Andy Rooney. And he would do rants of some kind, usually in a comical tone. And those were, you know, kind of the highlight of the thing. And I remember, I mean, he was clever. I mean, he was kind of a goof, but he was clever. And I remember, you know, a little thing. He went to the Westminster Dog Show one time. And his bit was, he got the owners of there, you know, before the show was there in the background, they're all, you know, shampooing their, you know, poodles and stuff. And so he would have his camera and he'd go up to the trainer woman and say, with a bull mastiff or something, and he'd say, oh, so I hear they're really not good with children. Oh, no, they're wonderful with children. And every one of them, oh, no, they're wonderful with children. So they would just pick an angle and have fun mocking and playing with stuff like that. But I used to enjoy it. And again, 60 Minutes. And then, I remember
1: my grandma would come over on Sundays and we have Chinese and we watch 60 Minutes and Murder, She Wrote.
0: Yeah. Yeah. That's CBS. They owned Sunday nights and it was 60 Minutes would start it. And I never missed it. Never missed it. And learned a lot. In fact, I remember, it was Morley Schaefer did a story on, Finland. And the video showed people walking on the street with their heads down and no one ever said anything to anybody and nobody ever mentioned a word. Nobody was speaking. And then he showed that's one of the most glum places. I think they have a high suicide rate or something and they never talked to anybody. He said, boy, can they dance. And then he clicked to the shots. There are dance clubs and everybody in Finland dances with perfect strangers. They go and they dance and then they go home. And it's the damnedest thing I ever saw because they don't talk to anybody, you know, but they dance. And of course, it was many years ago. But anyway, I don't know, 60 Minutes. Okay, well, that's all I have on 60 Minutes. You're going to let me just hang there, aren't you?
2: Yeah, we'll see how far you can drag this 60 Minutes piece out here. As long as one of their news pieces, it seems.
0: An idiot. One quick update. Hold a Cup of Sports coming up later on. Sponsored by, do we still have this? Tom and Jerry's Roofing. Hold a Cup of Sports a little after 5 o'clock. Yesterday, Mr. Smarty Pants, I heard you trying to get the camera in trouble with Walt Weiss because I was mentioning that I heard a part of an interview with Walt Weiss from the boys down the hall talking about the, you know, don't be worried about someone being hurt because in 2021 they had their best player was out and they still won the world. Da, da, da. And you said, oh, did you just say you heard little Walt Weiss? I said, no, I never said he was little. You said, I believe you said he was little. You called him Walt Weiss little. And he's going to come over there and kick your ass or something like that. Okay. What I said was, in fact, I heard the replay this morning, Mr. Smarty Pants, because I listened to the replay from 5:30 until 6, unless Flounder forgets to post the replay so I can listen to it like a listener does when he's going to listen to the show. And so this morning, and I heard it play back again, and what I said was, I heard a little of Walt Weiss interviewed down the hall. I heard a little of Walt Weiss's interview. Not I heard little white Walt Weiss being interviewed. Just for the record.
2: That's not what he heard. That's not what he said.
0: What he told you when I went last over. Night.
2: That's
0: when
2: not
0: he
2: what
0: went,
2: he was told.
0: Went to the
2: that's
0: ballpark. Wouldn't be the first time. Oh, mercy. Anyway. And also, I have an observation to make about the Braves game last night as well, which I was very excited about, by the way. Okay. And I'm also going to make sure I tell everybody that the umpire was wrong on the first case. But I don't want to spoil, you know, thing coming up. Now, by the way, Netanyahu was freaking beautiful. You know, Donald Trump the other day told the United Nations to stick it. I mean, really, it was really unbelievable. I mean, he just said, you were wrong. You with the international immigration are wrong. You're ruining your own culture. You know, you're the people who, you know, get that. I mean, it was just freaking

0: and beautiful. Well, Netanyahu did the same thing today. I mean, it's unbelievable. He said, the United Nations, he said, so to all those spreading these lies about my country and about our brave soldiers, whether they sit in this hall or in the office of the anti-Semitic mayor of New York, I say this, shame on you. Shame on you distorting the facts. Shame on you for inverting victim and aggression. Shame on you for spitting in the face of truth, Mr. Mamdani. He said, Jews no longer feel safe in New York since Mamdani was elected mayor. They talk to me, they tell me the city is not the one we remember. You repeatedly accuse Israel of genocide. Mamdani, you tried to stop me from coming here. You tried to silence me. Well, you can't silence me. You can't silence the truth. And then he said, he talked about foreign countries spend billions to spread lies about my country, like Qatar. Qatar hosts the Hamas butchers of October 7th. And then he talked about Turkey. He said, President Erdogan, who Donald Trump praises quite frequently, he said, Erdogan's a tyrant. He hosts the Hamas terror chiefs. He's murdered thousands of Kurdish civilians. He denies the American genocide. He jails journalists and opposition leaders. He holds the world's record on this. And that's a tough call, but I think he's number one. I mean, he just went on and on and on. It's freaking hysterical. I mean, this is, you know, have you ever remembered anything about, well, Khrushchev banging his shoe, but I don't remember things in the United Nations like this. Maybe I just don't recall them. But this is really, I mean, these are two world leaders who are blasting this organization, and it makes everybody think, what has the United Nations ever done to help peace? To stop wars.
1: Jean Kirkpatrick used to give them hell when she was there.
0: Yeah, I guess I remember her, and she was a tough chick too. She was very well respected. But I just don't remember. Anyway, I just thought it was kind of an interesting point that you just freaking blasted him right after Trump blasted him. And especially the mayor of New York. I still can't believe that the Jewish people in New York haven't risen up. I mean, seriously. Of course, they're still voting Democrat, I guess, too, which is hideous. Coming up, grooming our children to be more liberal. Yeah, well, it's happening. We caught a Florida teacher doing it. Anyway, it's all coming up. We got Holy Crap at Sports. We got Flounder's Funnies. And I also salute to an old TV series, too, I think, Flounder. Did you come up with something that I mentioned earlier?
2: Yes, I did.
0: Outstanding. Well, this will be kind of fun. All right, coming up here, 106.3. How you doing? Go Braves. More and more.
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0: Here we go now. We're just talking about Guns N' Roses. I saw their truck out there out front. I think was it last week? Been sorry, right? Kimmer, Pete, and Flounder, how you doing? 1993, Guns N' Roses founding member Steven Adler agreed to a payout of $2.5 million in his lawsuit against the band. Steve Adler had sued Guns N' Roses and their managers. He had signed away his interest in the band when he left it in 1990. But he claimed 3 years later he was seriously impaired at the time, and they took advantage of him, and they gave him $2.5 million to shut up and go away. So he must have done something. Anyway. Let's see. Kimmer, Pete, and Flounder, and our birthday list includes Gordon Clapp. And I had to look this up, too, and as soon as I saw him, I remembered him very well. Gordon Clapp is 78 years old. Gordon Clapp played police officer Greg Medavoy on NYPD Blue. That kind of chubby blonde guy was a real nice guy and kind of just a nice character. Gordon Clapp, 78, played Greg Medavoy, NYPD Blue, 70 years old. So there you go. And, in fact, we're going to remind you of an old TV series show coming up here shortly. On this day in history, though, first of all, 1952. The first Kentucky Fried Chicken franchise opens in 1952, featuring the recipe of 11 herbs and spices created by Colonel Sanders. That was in 52. By 1963, there were 600 KFCs, the largest fast food chain in America at that time. In 1930, Sanders began selling fried chicken and other food from a gas station. 9 years later, 1939, dissatisfied with the 35 minutes it took to fry chicken in an iron frying pan. Since he believed deep frying lowered the quality, he came up with the idea of deep frying them in a pressure cooker. A pressure cooker was the new invention of the day, and that could cook chicken as fast as a deep fryer, yet he felt it retained the quality of pan frying. So that's how we did it. In the final year, he finalized his original recipe of 11 herbs and spices, and it started in 1952. I used to love KFC and their potatoes and gravy. I mean, it just, there was nothing better. I don't know why they're still around, right? Are they still around?
8: But the quality's not as,
0: Is it not the same? Cause it, I mean,
1: the big chicken.
0: Kentucky Fried Chicken used to be like the one that doesn't open on Sundays,
1: Chick-fil-A.
0: Chick-fil-A. Sweet and juicy and, oh my God, yeah. And their mashed potatoes and gravy was, I used to buy the gravy. I remember going home, you know, years and years and years ago after work or something, and I'd stop and just get a container of gravy to take home because it was so good on whatever we were having. Anyway. Hold on. Phone calls take priority.
8: Gary on the horn. He wanted to comment on Andy Rooney.
0: Gary, welcome aboard, sir. What do you think?
9: Hey, Kermer. I've been with you since Connie Chung days.
0: Anyway, Connie Chung, yeah.
9: The Olympics in Atlanta, Andy Rooney was down here, and you may or may not recall this, but he wanted to do a report from Buckhead, like the cultural center of Atlanta at that time, evidently.
0: Yeah.
9: And he said, I'm out here in Buckhead, Georgia, and it's just a hole in the wall. So somebody misguided him in terms of Buckhead, Georgia versus Buckhead in Atlanta. Go figure.
0: Well, he should have done the on-the-road segment, apparently. Mercy. All right, man. There you go. 404-741-1230 is the number. 404-741-1230. Coming up, we have an update on the Sonny Hostin business, and also Piker's back in the news, getting caught being a complete Jew hater. And first of all, we talk about public schools and the problems with public schools. We just mentioned earlier about the changes in culture that my generation, the baby boomers, let people down, not being stricter about what the hell's going on in schools, among other things. And now here we go in Florida. A history teacher at a special, well-respected magnet school, Liz Ballard, her name, Pine View School in Osprey, Florida, singled out a boy in her class as a conservative perspective and described him as a misogynist and spreading the slur about him around the school. The Florida Attorney General has written a letter to try to get to the bottom of what's going on there. This teacher harassed, disparaged, and deliberately tried to cancel an eighth grade student for his conservative views during debates even. He had previously warned her that his parents forbid him to take part in those debates. She singled him out in defiance of his parents' express instructions, pressured him to defend political positions in front of his class, mates, called him a reputational destruction of a child, blasted the boy's family, opening question the suitability and influence of his father. She's had multiple HR investigations against her, and she was picking on this kid, and I mean, subjecting him to all kinds of...
1: Are you telling me that a public school teacher, a teacher's union advocate, would do that to a child?
0: Sarasota County, the elite magnet school. And they may have fired her. They won't say whether she still works there. That school ranks 13th in the nation, Blue Ribbon School, second best elementary school in America. And that's one of their teachers. More. Yeah.
1: Yeah, that's a teacher.
0: Hey, most Flounder, how about it? It's unbelievable. It's still alive today. They're getting away with it. Little Flounder's Funny.
8: We have Jennifer on the horn. She's got a quick, cool story about KFC.
0: All right, and then we'll do our Flounder's Funny later after the red. Hey, Jennifer, welcome aboard. What do you think? What's up?
10: Thank you for squeezing me in before the Flounder Funny. I was just going to say, my parents were from Louisville, and when they got married in 1955, my mom's best friend and maid of honor in her wedding was Colonel Sanders' only long-term personal secretary, and she held the 11 herbs and spices secret. She was the one that told him that. He carried around in his pocket on a little scrap of paper, and she said, "Give me that," and she secured it because he was just so flippant with it. She's like, "Give me that."
0: I'll be done. She's the one, and you knew her. You mean you were?
10: Yeah,
11: That was my mom's best friend and maid of honor in their wedding in Louisville, Kentucky.
0: Holy cow. But what a thing. All of a sudden, he says, now, wait a minute, Colonel. And say, he wasn't a colonel, but that, you know, it stuck and it worked.
11: Right.
0: Yeah. But can you imagine he's got a scrap of paper in his pocket from one of the most secretive, you know, recipes of all the restaurant industry, at least at the time. That's pretty cool. Yeah. Oh, excellent.
11: Her name's Shirley Jones Topmiller. I'm pretty sure she's written a book or two and has been on a lot of things to deal with the Kentucky Fried Chicken legacy.
0: I'll be darned. What a great story. Thank you. I really appreciate it. Thank you. Very nice of you to call. Be careful out there. Have a great day. Beautiful sunny afternoon and cooler. Man, it was like 62 this morning or something. Holy smokes. All right, Kevin, Pete, and Flounder on 1063-404-741-1230. 741-1230. Got a Butler, Pennsylvania update that I have to pass along, and then we'll have a little sign up. Oh, my God, here we go.

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1: Day-long protests. I'm Lisa Brady, Fox News, both outside the UN and inside, where dozens of diplomats walked out as Israeli Prime Minister Benjamin Netanyahu was speaking, calling allegations of genocide in Gaza the biggest lie of the century, defending Israel's response to Hamas attacks and attacks on Iran.
2: We will continue to defend our state. We will continue to win because we have no other choice.
1: Netanyahu also had a message for the Iranian people.
2: It's only a matter of time that in Iran, something incredible will happen. The power of the people will overcome the people in power.
1: He also used the speech to accuse the New York City mayor of anti-Semitism. Mayor Zoran Mamdani just reacting by accusing the prime minister of baseless lies meant to, quote, sanitize his genocide of Palestinians. A warm welcome for China's president at the White House.
3: Military bands performed and troops were reviewed as part of an elaborate display put on by President Trump to welcome China's President Xi Jinping.
4: The decisions we make in these areas today can promote peace and prosperity for decades and decades to come.
3: President Trump says he and Xi have forged a truly great friendship since 2016. Ahead of this visit, the two countries agreed to extend for another 2 months a trade truce to prevent escalating tariffs. Several business and tech industry leaders are invited to a lavish state dinner tonight.
1: Fox's Jared Halpern at the White House. China's support for Iran, one of the sore points for some in Congress. The latest war powers resolution aiming to end military action in Iran failing to advance in the U.S. Senate. Four Republicans joining most Democrats voting for the resolution. A mixed finish on Wall Street. The Dow down 161. 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
8: Here we go. Little Nirvana for you here at 106.3. Kevin, Pete, and Flounder. 1991, their album Nevermind, released in America, entered the chart at number 144. That was on this day in 1991. By January, it was number one, and it sold 30 million copies around the world. The idea for the iconic front cover of the baby swimming came after Kurt Cobain and drummer Dave Grohl saw a TV documentary on water babies. While Nevermind was initially slow to move up the charts, the success of Smells Like Teen Spirit pushed it to number one. The influence of Nevermind can't be understated. Such genre-defining songs as Come As You Are, Lithium in Bloom, and Smells Like Teen Spirit shifted the course of modern music. In 1991, paved the way for countless alt-rock bands to find mainstream success in the wake of Nirvana in 1991. Well, that's where they pretty much lost me. In fact, you know, I'm going home, and I listened, obviously, to Jesse Kelly going home on the radio. But when he goes into a break or something, I'll listen to the guys down the hall and, you know, and 680 The Fan. But I also, I have a Sirius XM, and I listen to 50s and 60s and 70s and 80s, and I never listened to anything in the 90s, and really not much in the 80s either, because that was when music kind of lost me. But, you know, and the world went on. Everything's fine. Let's see. birthdays. Nia Vardalos, or Vardalos, Vardalos, I don't know. Nia Vardalos is 64 from the My Big Fat Greek Wedding. Their thing. I know of it, but I don't actually never saw it. But she's famous, so you may know her. I think I've seen her face. I think I've seen her before. And a quick, another sort of an eating restaurant theme here just for a moment. I was on this day. In 2004, something final happened, and it started in 1985 when Coca-Cola sales were sagging, so Coke decided they needed an upgrade. They released New Coke in April of 1985. 79 days later, they announced the classic flavor would be back on the store shelves shortly. History repeated itself on this day when Coke announced they were discontinuing Coca-Cola Spiced, the company's newest permanent flavor. It was a matter of miscommunication. The flavor, the spice, was actually a raspberry flavor with some spices thrown in. But either way, it failed to make much of an impression. Consumers didn't like it. I don't remember it at all. Coca-Cola Spiced in the 80s. To make a statement from Coke, the company said, "We're always looking at what our customers like and adjusting range of products as part of the strategy. We're planning to phase out Coca-Cola Spiced to introduce an exciting new flavor in 2025. Well, the new flavors of Coke are nothing new. They continued introducing limited flavors like Oreo cookie recently, pairing with Coke and Oreo cookies. Permanent other flavors come and gone over the years. Half-sugar Coca-Cola C2, coffee-flavored Coca-Cola Black, B-L-A-K they called it, and the half-sugar, half-stevia Coca-Cola Life in 2013. I remember none of those. Stevia. Wasn't stevia what the Breaking Bad professor spiked with poison to kill the girl who tried to kill all of his friends? Or all the other people?
9: Probably.
8: Well, I think it was stevia, yeah. Little sugar packs. Anyway. Kim Repeat and Flounder, how's it going? 404-741-1230, 741-1230. And a bit of sad news just broke here this afternoon a moment ago. One of the other men shot at the Butler rally where the Democrats tried to kill Donald Trump. One of the other men who was wounded has died of his complications from the failed assassination attempt on Donald Trump. It was 2024. James Copenhaver of Pennsylvania, wounded in the assassination attempt, along with the several others who were shot at the Butler Farm Show Complex, Butler, Pennsylvania. His family had a quick comment about it. Apparently, they posted an obituary for Mr. Copenhaven. He died today. Lawmakers deeply saddened. He endured unimaginable hardship with strength and perseverance. We join the family and loved ones in mourning his loss in a difficult time. A person close to the family confirmed that he had died dealing with permanent injuries, including bullet fragments still in his body. And that, again, his name is James Copenhaver. Another victim was David Dutch, was also wounded in the shooting, but he survived. And you'll recall the firefighter, Corey Compentori, was shot and killed protecting his family in the bleachers behind Donald Trump's dais that day. Mr. Copenhaver he stood to look at the Jumbotron behind him as Donald Trump spoke, and that's when he was shot. He had told his family, he lived at the time, he said he was looking at the Jumbotron behind Donald Trump. He said, "Next thing I know, my sleeve had been yanked. I could see a portion of it going by pretty fast, and I heard pew. I heard it, but I didn't realize at the time I got shot." He said it was then he was shot a second time, and both bullets went into soft material. He said it was like a jolt. "It didn't knock me over, but I didn't want to stand anymore." His family filed a suit against the United States saying he was required to undergo multiple surgeries, and they're mourning his death today. Secret Service missed opportunities to prevent the assassination attempt from beginning. Well, absolutely. He lived with his surgery pain and fragments in his body, the pain that never left him, for 2 years. And those of us who were there that day have never forgotten Corey Compentori either, David Dutch or Jim. Butler County still carries the afternoon. Rest in peace. Good grief. You know, for what? I mean, seriously, for what? some freaking punk little ass maniac who got, you know, spurred to Donald Trump's a Nazi's got to be stopped. These freaking Democrats, and they say that Trump has politicized the Department of Justice. Please, you got to be, you know, I mean, they're just freaking disgusting, evil traitors. Evil, evil, evil, evil. They caused this. The media let them do it, and they caused it. The Democrats caused this, and the media let them get away with it. Media helped them.
9: Secret Service was in on it, too.
8: Well, something, there's no way. Honestly,
9: incompetent.
8: There is no possible way that that rooftop could have been unmanned by some kind of a security agent sitting. I mean, you could see it. Everybody on the ground saw the guy up there. There's no way that security could not have known that that roof was, it was 140 yards away. I mean, trust me.
9: You tell me that's just an oversight and a mistake? I don't. I think it was some of the Secret Service legitimately tried to kill the future president.
8: Well, and you know, how come somebody secretly paid for the body to be cremated all of a sudden instead of being preserved for evidence gathering? They hosed down the rooftop. For any possible evidence, I mean, right after, the whole thing was just horrible.
9: We can go into the deep conspiracy theories and stuff like that, and you don't even have to go too deep.
8: No!
9: But the
8: rooftop!
9: On the fact of it, just the rooftop, yeah. Where people are pointing up, going, who's that guy up on the roof?
8: Yeah.
9: Shows the utter incompetence.
8: Yeah.
9: Of the Secret Service.
8: Yeah. Every possible other stationed agent could have said, there's nobody on that roof over there. I mean, that was within 150 yards. I mean, that is like the kill zone. A kill zone goes out half a mile. Hell, we used to 400 yard targets of 8-inch bullseyes one after another from 400 yards with a rifle. I mean, 150 yards, you can't miss.
9: There's no conspiracy theory here. It's just utter incompetence or just downright tried to kill him.
8: Yeah. Just a horrible, horrible thing. All right. Kevin, Pete, and Flounder, how's it going? 404-741-1230, 741-1230. Holy crap, and sports is coming up here a little bit later with Pete. Who's Falcons playing? Who are they tonight? I remember who they're playing.
9: Green Bay.
8: And it's in Green Bay, isn't it? I think, as I recall.
9: Yes.
8: I wonder, is it cold up there yet, or is it going to be good weather? Yeah. And now, I don't know anything about Green Bay this year. Are they a force? Are they doing anything, or no?
9: They suck.
8: Well, I said Green
5: Bay.
8: Still
5: not going to get our ass kicked.
8: I was going to say, make sure I was talking
9: both
8: about.
9: Suck. Packers suck a little less than the Falcons.
5: See if that's why they're on Thursday Night Football.
8: Yeah, get more specific.
9: Now we got 3 straight weeks of Atlanta Falcons national TV coverage.
8: Well,
9: if Michael Penix lays an egg tonight, they're already the laughing stock of sports. So
8: let me ask you a question. Now, why would the NFL? NFL picks the season schedule for the next year, and they do it in advance enough where they must have known that the Falcons are having a quarterback problem a year ago, whatever. So they must have deliberately put what they must know is a struggling franchise on TV 3 times. It just seems a little.
9: Usually they go out of their way to keep the Falcons off national TV,
8: yeah.
9: But for some reason they became Falcons fans over the summer and got delusional and thought, oh no, Michael Penix will be back and Kevin Stefanski's a good coach and Bijan Robinson's the most exciting player in football. We need to see these guys. And once again, any Falcons fans of any league could have said, no, don't do this.
8: Or even worse, they said, boy, those Falcons really suck. Let's put them on TV 3 so somebody will have a blowout 3 nights on TV.
9: No, they don't want that at all. They are ruining. The only thing that will save them is if Penix actually plays well and the Falcons can rebound. If they don't, they have made a huge mistake.
8: Yeah, yeah. I don't know. I mean, I just.
9: Because the nation does not want to see the Atlanta Falcons.
8: No.
9: They don't.
8: And it's such a shame because we got some star players. And that defense, by the way, was looking pretty good. They've had some opportunity. Of course, last week was pretty horrible. Anyway, well, they're on tonight. Yeah. Keep you posted.
9: Yeah, should be fun. Either way, it should be fun.
8: It'll be fun.
9: Let's hope they win.
8: Yep, absolutely. I always hope they win. I'm a homer. I hope they win. I'd love for them to win. You know,
9: it'd be nice.
8: The only time, if a team quits,
5: you're
8: say,
5: what?
8: Oh, I'm not playing, a homer, a home team. But now if the players start, you know, hanging their heads and don't try and they kind of give up and don't run after a guy running
9: there.
8: That's one thing. But, you know, if they quit, then they're, you know, I'll never watch them again. But if they're trying and they just can't do it.
9: They should not be blown out.
8: Yeah.
9: I can see them losing, even though I actually think they might win tonight. I can see them losing, but if they get blown out by a sorry Packers team, woo boy, 0-17, here you come.
8: In fact, Pete, I don't know whether you saw this posting. I took a picture of it, and I'll get to it right now. Here it is now. Yeah. A posting from our former morning man, the greatest morning man in the history of Atlanta radio, Tom Hughes, the king. Dun-dun-dun-dun-dun, the king. Did you see what he posted this morning?
9: No.
8: Pretty cool. Tom Hughes. ESPN's Adam Scheffler reports the NFL has fined 49ers fullback Kyle Juszczyk, whatever, for his imitation of chugging a beer after a touchdown. His actions constituted an offensive demonstration. Just so you know, Bud Light is the official offensive demonstration beer of the National Football League. So anyway, Tom Hughes taking
9: a look. Okay, so I'll take that out of sports.
8: Oh, now wait a minute. I asked you if you did Tom Hughes thing.
9: I didn't know he was doing that. But yes, but okay, here's the thing. The guy's name, his nickname is Juice.
8: Yeah.
9: He's done this before. He's drinking his juice and they fined him. And Tom makes a point.
8: Yeah.
9: This whole league is all about beer and gambling.
8: Yeah.
9: And they hate players talking about beer and gambling.
8: Yeah. I mean, how do you explain that? I mean, seriously.
9: He says he doesn't even drink beer.
8: Yeah. Oh, man.
9: Yeah.
8: Well, you got to freaking love it. All right. Kimmer, Pete, and Flounder, 404-741-1230. They're standing up to the Jew hater in Michigan a little bit. So a Michigan student did it using his family as a what if. It's all coming up. And also you hear from Hassan Pike, a piker, I guess it is. Got caught again being a total Jew hater and anarchist. And an update on Sonny Hostin and the so-called her being the lone holdout on a jury that time about the Clancy case. All right, hold on. Kimmer, Pete, and Flounder. Here we go. Look at it.
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11: Well, those of you who have suffered through my rants and pontifications for decades know that I am not at all impressed with the idea of democracy. I don't like democracies. A lynch mob is a democracy. Dislike of democracy goes way back, folks. Book 8 of The Republic, written by Plato. Don't know Plato's last name. Sorry. Plato talked about democracy in that book. He said that democracy is a social structure directly followed by tyranny. It comes into power when the poor, winning the victory, put to death some of the other party, drive out others, grant the rest of the citizens an equal share of citizenship and offices. Democracy involves no higher law than the popular consensus, the will of the majority. There's your lynch mob. The sheriff wants to protect the accused murderer until the circuit judge comes into town and they have a trial. But the crowd outside the sheriff's office with all of the torches say, no, we want him now. We're going to hang him. The sheriff is the rule of law. The mob with the torches, they are the majority. In a democracy, the majority wins. In a republic, the law wins. The highest law in the United States is not the mob. It is not the majority. It is the Constitution, to which all public servants are or should be held accountable. The American Republic is a federal republic, meaning power is divided between the federal, state, and local governments. Yeah, tell me how strong state governments are in the face of federal power. So many of the problems faced by the United States right now and by its people are a direct result of this rancid idea that we are a democracy. Neil Bortz, Extra 106.3.
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0: Yeah, can't quite get over that. This whole genre, that's good though. I talk about the 90s, here we are as an example. 1990, AC/DC released The Razor's Edge, their 11th internationally released studio album, the only studio album to feature Welsh drummer Chris Slade. It reached number 2 in America, number 4 in Britain. Razor's Edge was a major comeback for AC/DC, featuring the hits Thunderstruck, Are You Ready, and Money Talks. Is that one of these, Era Flounder?
1: Yes, this is Thunderstruck.
0: Thunderstruck. A lot of banging on the guitars and drums, okay. Not known for its lyrics. Somebody's peeking in your window, by the way. He's laughing. Kevin Peter. Hey, by the way, just real quickly, a little history thing. On this day, 2005, Demi Moore and Ashton Kutcher were secretly married. It lasted 6 years. And so, happy on that. That's the way they're closing the thing. And now, I owe you a Flounder's Funny. I got all distracted. Have been taking happy phone calls. Flounder, how about a little Flounder's Funny here? And then we'll owe you again later at the hour. You two, you.
2: I think it's crazy.
0: Hour.
2: In this day and age, we still skip the 13th floor because it's an unlucky floor. Same with hospitals. There's no room 13. Same with airplanes. There's no 13th row. Isn't that nuts? I think it's weird. I know people that complain that transgender people relax. You're going to like it. Look at my friendly open face. We're going to safe pastures. You're going to like this one. I think it's funny. I know people that complain that transgender people make up such a small percentage of the population, but they get special treatment. But I know a lot of transgender people. I don't know a single person who's afraid to stay on the 13th floor of a hotel. And we've been bending over backwards for these psychos for hundreds of years. Is this a big problem? A lot of time-traveling pilgrims staying at the Best Western? Like, we have you on the 13th floor. Oh, hell nay, you do. That's the Lucifer level. So you see in the elevator, if you look at the buttons, it goes 12-14. You realize if it goes 12-14, the 14th floor is the 13th floor. It just identifies as the 14th floor. And we're all totally fine with it. See?
0: That trans elevator.
1: Pete Holmes right there.
0: There you go.
1: I like him. He's funny, got good stuff.
0: He's a funny guy. Kevin, Pete, and Flounder on 106.3. Braves back in action tonight. And it was real exciting last night. I was there for what I think was the exciting part of the game that everybody also agreed was the exciting part of the game. Coming up with Pete Davis here, less than an hour away. And our number's 404-741-1230, 741-1230. And that guy El Saeed, Abdul Mohammed El Saeed, the Michigan Jew hater running to try to become a United States Senator in Michigan, did a town hall last night. And a guy identifying himself as a Persian named Imam Dashti was at the town hall at the University of Michigan and said, my cousin was hunted in the streets of Iran by IRGC because her hijab wasn't on right. He said her uncle was sentenced to death and received 50 lashes under the Iranian government. He then confronted El Saeed over audio from earlier this year, in which El Saeed did not want to comment on the death of former Supreme Leader Ayatollah Khamenei because he said, quote, there are a lot of people in Dearborn, Michigan who are sad today. Well, the student Dashi quoted that on him and said, that silence had a gaping hole in our community. Do you regret that silence? Would you renounce people who held vigils supporting Khamenei? And whether you stand unequivocally against the IRGC and the Islamic Republic of Iran? So El Saeed said, well, one can disagree with the governance of a foreign country. One can stand in solidarity with freedom and democracy movement. I will always stand for and with democracy and democratic movements always, but I don't believe we were in the right to go to war to topple the government of Iran. It was not our responsibility. And they, holy crap. I mean, this is what they do.
3: He's the enemy.
0: This
3: He's
0: is exactly enemy. What they do.
3: Enemy within.
2: And within the gates.
0: If you let them in, they're going to eat you. Again, this big tent thing is a bunch of crap. That's why it's being successful. They want the votes. Therefore, they're willing and quite frequently are thrilled to have the votes. And they're willing to put up with insurrectionist anarchist Jew haters like this guy. And by the way, his sister's an anarchistic Jew hater. His mother's an anarchistic Jew hater. They're all on record about it. There's no, his sister was one who just got suspended from her teaching position. Was it Berserkly, I think? Cal Berserkly, I think, or whoever it was. That may not be right. I can't remember now. But anyway, that's a freaking point. And one more here. We're going to play, Hassan Piker here, Flounder. This delusional streamer with a billion viewers who are all Democrats, Hassan Piker, is now blaming Jews as being hysterical and blaming them for legitimizing the scourge of anti-Semitism. He was on some kind of, he was in New York. And he was calling about Netanyahu coming to New York, branding Jewish people as ridiculous and hysterical. Anyway, here's Hassan Piker, who actually eventually also compares himself to Rush Limbaugh. Flounder, if you will. Hassan Piker.
3: I will throw you in prison, okay? I want to put you physically behind a prison. I want Chinese-style communism to happen inside of the Democratic Party right now, okay? I want to do cultural revolution shit when I see that.
0: Whoopsie-daisy.
3: Okay.
1: That was not the one that was edited. My fault.
0: Yeah, that's all right, sir. Well, anyway, he was asked about, he legitimized anti-Semites because they point that and say, see, they're doing it again. He was responding to a question about his comments in a recent stream where he said American Jews who were singularly invested in Israel were opening themselves up for attacks. He has millions of followers on Twitch, millions more on social media, a young male audience, and that's where they get their news. He describes himself as a shock jock of the left and likens himself to Rush Limbaugh. He's come out to stump for progressive Democrats. Hell, he just did a sit-down with Carmella's side piece.
1: We'll start that over. I just edited it. My
0: all right,
1: fault.
0: Sir. Here we go. Here's Piker.
3: I will throw you in prison, okay? I want to put you physically behind a prison. I want Chinese-style communism to happen inside of the Democratic Party right now, okay? I want to do cultural revolution shit when I see that. Okay.
0: That was so much better. He insisted that anti-Semitism accusations are part of a ridiculous smear campaign. And he said radically anti-American views like saying the U.S. is worse than Al-Qaeda. He got caught on that one. He said America deserved 9/11. The same year he was banned for a week from Twitch for using the word cracker, talking about white people in America. He fixed his pet with a shock collar to get the dog to stop talking while he was talking off camera. He lauds the terrorist groups like Hamas and the Houthis. I mean, he's a danger. He's a danger, and they love him. They don't want to. Carmella Sipe just did a thing with him, a sat down thing with him. In fact, I just see one quick thing. One of the latest polls showed that this guy Mike Rogers is not getting creamed in the polls, at least. That it could be a tight race, but I believe they're saying that because of all the things that are coming out and the link with Piker and everything, that this guy El Said may not have a good job. Well, we'll see. I mean, a good chance for Michigan to do the right thing. Didn't they vote for Trump? I think Michigan voted for Donald, one of the swing states voted for Donald Trump last time. So, the Senate race is statewide, so we'll see. Anyway. Alright, hold on. Kemmer, Pete, and Flounder, 404-741-1230. 741-1230. We got the news. We got stuff. It's Sonny Hostin update. The lone holdout, we'll see. Look out.
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0: You know, this whistling, that should be really left to, like football games,
13: halftime update.
0: Basketball.
13: Let's check in with Pete.
0: They don't do it in hockey
13: stories
0: that much, but,
13: versus
0: radio broadcasters really kind of out of place. I don't know. Maybe we probably ought to end it. I don't know. Just suggestion. I don't know.
14: 11 times you rolled out of bed this morning and demanded.
0: Well, I was
14: demanded.
0: Up. I was furious.
14: The point of a gun.
0: If I hadn't
14: literally
0: had my way.
14: And Flounder, get these stories.
0: That's
14: for
0: right.
14: You.
0: Print those up, baby.
14: Of the 11 stories that you pleaded.
0: Yeah, actually, we're more than that, cut them.
14: You've done 4.
0: Oh, well, all right. Well, it's almost done.
1: We're trending in the wrong direction.
0: Seem to be going down. Content. Numbers. All right, sir. I'll try to do better. I can repeat and Flounder. 404-741-1230. 741-1230. Our birthday list includes Jigs Sirico. It's a girl. And that's her name. Jigs Sirico is 84 years old. And she was is a member of the group The Angels. And if you're old enough to remember The Angels from the 60s, their famous hit song was My Boyfriend's Back. My boyfriend's back and you're going to be in trouble. Hey, lied, he lied, he lied, something like that. And the story was that this girl was being bothered by a guy because her boyfriend was out of time, town. So this guy, she wouldn't go out with him. So he started spreading lies about her. And then the story of the song says, well, my boyfriend's back and you're going to be in trouble. And so, and we used to say this was the first, and again, I'm going to admit to you, a little something we used to do. This was back when I was a prep school student, and all my other, almost all white prep school students were listening to rock and roll like this, and this was a great song, big, huge hit. And it was the first time when we realized that it was a white group deliberately trying to sound black. And they did, and it was great, and it wasn't, at the time it wasn't offensive at all. It wasn't like, oh, they're culturally misappropriating the black sound or something, you know what I mean? As I look back now, I think whether people would say that today, but they deliberately tried to sound black. And it worked, and I remember thinking that,

0: 1. A former Army sergeant named George becomes Christine Jorgensen. 1951 on this day was the first widely known sex change recipient in America. He did the procedure in Denmark under the supervision of Dr. Christian Hamburger. Several months later, the New York Daily News ran a front-page story with a headline, "Ex-GI Becomes Blonde Bombshell," making Christine Jorgensen an instant celebrity. On the cover of everything. And she had her stuff done, his stuff done, and was the first tranny worldwide famous person that was actually public, went public, and lived as a transgender woman after surgery. You know, that's pretty serious. If you get things lobbed off forever, you know, you're pretty well much dedicated to your new lifestyle. Oh, God. All right, anyway. If it's a matter. You look funny there, Pete Davis. What are you smirking for?
1: Well, the beans and franks I was going to have for dinner are now off the menu.
0: God, I used to love beans and franks. I'd even get those silly cans of it, you know, pork and beans. If it had franks in it, I don't like those pork and beans. But with franks in them, I'll eat almost anything with a little frankfurters. Hold everything. Phone calls take priority.
2: Rick the Painter.
0: Rick the Painter. Hey, Rick the Painter, how's it going?
3: Hey, Kimmer. Hey, brother. Hey, did you know that on Canary Islands,
0: yeah,
3: there are no canaries?
0: There are no canaries on Canary Island? I did not know that, no.
3: Well, yes, sir. Hey, and on the Virgin Isles, it's the same thing.
0: Well,
3: there's no canaries.
0: No canaries on the Virgin Islands. See, what he thought I was going to say would be setting up for the, oh, golly, you got me again.
1: We finally have the name of the woman who fell off the cruise ship last week.
0: Oh,
1: identified her.
0: The name of the woman identified? Well, what's her name?
1: Yeah, it's Miss Eileen Dover.
0: Eileen Dover, so that's the...
4: No, sir, I don't like it.
0: All right, sir. Thank you so much. And now...
1: Got one. Your turn.
0: The Babylon Bee. Muslims say it's just unfair to judge their entire religion based on the actions of several million. I mean, it's just really...
1: I was at a restaurant last night.
0: Yeah.
1: And the steak actually mooed at me.
0: The steak mooed at you?
1: Yeah, I thought to myself, gosh, that's rare.
0: Oh, hey. How about the data center decided to disguise itself as an abortion clinic to win support from liberals? So that's, and also there's such tragedy as Ed Sheeran's controversy is now forcing millions of people to listen to Ed Sheeran. So I don't know whether that's any
1: that's
0: good
1: true.
0: Or not. That's all I got. I got a couple more. I'll save them for later.
1: Yeah,
0: when,
1: we'll
0: they get, when they get over the, you know, the cracking of their jaws from laughing so hard at this last segment.
2: Oh, in fact.
1: We should do a whole segment where it's boom, boom, boom. The
0: one
1: three of us.
0: After the other.
1: One-liner.
0: Well, okay, one more. The Babylon Bee is now the only news outlet left in America with White House credentials, which is...
1: Did you hear about the burglar who fell into a cement mixer while trying to escape?
0: No, I didn't hear about this. A burglar in the cement mixer trying to escape.
1: Yeah, now he's a hardened criminal.
0: A hardened criminal, ladies and gentlemen. Okie dokie. We got to do that. You know, seriously, we need to write this down and actually do it. And do it. We need to do, you know, movie lines. We need to do punch lines. We need to do,
1: well,
0: you know.
1: We could have people call up and try and, once again, quiz us
0: stump
1: on
0: the band.
1: Movie lines.
0: Yeah, stump the band.
1: Stump the band. We have no prizes.
0: With Tommy Newsom.
2: There will be no prize. But it also
0: there'll
2: can't
0: be no cash.
2: They can't be like super deep cuts to where we're not going to have a clue.
0: Yeah, obviously.
2: So you gotta,
0: some documentary or something. Yeah. You know, cause anyway. Speaking of CNN, it was pretty funny today. CNN, MSXUX, and political reporters still got turned away from the White House this morning, at least for a while. The Secret Service wouldn't let them in, even though a judge has now said to Donald Trump, you can't block them from being there. You have to let them in. At least for a couple of weeks. It's kind of a stay on his ban for a couple of weeks, so we'll see. But anyway, then eventually a CNN reporter did go in, but the top story of CNN for this whole part of the morning was them. They were covering them at the White House.
1: Yeah.
0: And now ours reporters, you can see him walking there. You can see him pausing and looking at the White House where he wants to try to get in to interview. He's bravely approaching the gate for, you know, please. That was their
1: Shut
0: main
1: up.
0: Thing. Give me
1: it's
0: a
1: all about them.
0: Freaking break.

0: My Lord. And now that Sonny Hostin business. Sonny Hostin said the other day on The View that she was the lone holdout in a cannibalism trial in New York City, and she convinced she was a holdout and therefore let the cannibal killer get away with it by reason of insanity. Several jurors questioned afterwards said, now wait a minute, that one holdout responsible for preventing them from returning a guilty verdict. Here's what Sonny Hostin said, Flounder. We have her soundbite on when she was the one who blocked the jury from convicting a freaking cannibal murderer. Here's Sonny Hostin the other day.
1: The insanity defense has been around in Massachusetts for 182 years, so I think it's well established. And I thought absolutely that she was not criminally responsible by reason of insanity. And the reason I felt that, I feel so strongly about this holdout juror is because I was a holdout juror in a case, in the Daniel Rakowitz case. I don't know if people remember it, the butcher of Tompkins Square Park. It was
2: the guy who ate the victims?
1: Yes.
3: He was, you were on that jury?
0: Cooked him and ate him.
4: Explain more.
1: Yes, I was. And
4: were
1: when
4: you
1: I
4: a lawyer never heard already?
1: Story, it was before I went to law school.
4: Oh, because I would have never
1: and,
4: put you on
1: and I, when I brought it up, at the Hot Topics meeting, I don't think everyone believed me. And then my producer looked it up, and I'm in the New York Times. And apparently, several jurors questioned afterwards said one holdout juror was principally responsible
2: for
1: preventing them from returning a guilty verdict.
0: Yeah.
1: That was me.
0: No, it wasn't. You can cut it right there. And now, all of a sudden today, the actual jurors who were there are saying, no, wait a minute. The actual holdout was an unemployed guy who wanted to keep the trial going so he could continue getting paid by the court for his civic duty. The holdout was a guy. The lawmen said the same thing today. She wasn't the lone holdout. He was unemployed and like $15 a day he got with three free meals. He liked that they were arguing on and on. He wanted to keep it going. He was determined, manipulative, determined to get his way. And he told the jury he was going to find him not guilty by reason of mental disease. He was a holdout. And Hostin complained that she was. And even when she was interviewed after the trial, she said, we had to compromise. The guy attempted to commit the perfect crime, but we didn't think he intended to kill her. She'd been lying about the whole thing just to bring herself into the case of the Clancy trial. And so, gee, I was as famous like that once 30 freaking years ago, too. Oh, my.
5: She's a media attention whore is what she is. Oh, by the way, our boss, Scott, says that he will personally come up with prizes so we don't do that segment.
0: Excellent. I like it. Yeah. Kevin Payton Flounder. Very funny. 106.3.
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19: "It's an egregious violation of the act."
13: And the verdict from a former prosecutor,
20: "It smells bad."
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13: Keisha Lance Bottoms, she's out for herself, not Georgia.
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0: Okie dokie. Look out, it's only me, it's only the camera that paid and flounder. Yeah. James Brown, man. Look out. About your past. 1988, Mr. Brown was naughty when he led police officers on an hour-long two-state car chase starting in Augusta, Georgia. James Brown eventually pulled over, arrested in South Carolina's Grayson Zoo. He was served six years for a variety of charges, including carrying a deadly weapon at a public gathering, attempting to flee police, and driving under the influence of drugs. 1988, mercy. James Brown. Oh, that's all right. Kevin, Pete, and Flounder, birthday. How about Ben Platt? Ben Platt is 33. Ben Platt is Evan in the Dear Evan Hansen thing. He also was Benji in the Pitch Perfect movies. Ben Platt, 33 years old today. And I didn't see the Pitch Perfect movies. That was that skinny redhead girl who was in with Ben Affleck in The Accountant, as I recall. I can't remember her name now. She was in the one, she played in a couple of the singing movies.
5: Anna Kendrick.
0: I like her as an actress. She's too skinny and everything, but she played a great role in The Accountant. It was really well done. I was very impressed with her. Let's see. On this day in history, 1964, the Addams Family moves into the neighborhood. The Addams Family and the Munsters sitcoms debuted together in the fall of 1964, just as TV shows were starting to turn to color. But both of them were shown in black and white. The Adamses were modeled after the Charles Adams comics found in the New Yorker. The Munsters were a mix of Universal's monsters and traditional family values. In fact, the show was created and produced by the same people who created Leave It to Beaver. Fred Gwynne was Father Herman. He was also in Car 54, Where Are You? He played the judge in the movie where... not Al Pacino, the guy who said, you think I'm funny?
5: Joe Pesci.
0: Joe Pesci, where he played the lawyer for the two nephews, and went to court and they were accused of robbing and killing a guy in a store, and he was their lawyer and he got stuck in the mud, and it was just on TV again, and I have it on my magic, history thing for, TV. Anyway, he was the judge in that one. He said, What's a Ute? The Munsters ran only 2 years. I didn't remember that. The Munsters TV was only ran for 2 seasons. It wasn't the end of it, though. It went off the air in 66. Universal released a full-color movie in theaters, except for Pat Priest was replaced by Debbie Watson. Pat Priest was the daughter in the TV series. Anyway, Fred Gwynne, Yvonne DiCarlo, and Patrick as son Eddie, and Grandpa Al Lewis were all once again made for TV movie. Didn't work. Anyway, that was the Munsters. Okay, 404-741-1230. We got a Flounder's Funny coming up in a minute. And I hate to see this, and I guess a lot of families have the same thing. The Dolly Parton saga, now there are some escalating legal battles between a nephew of Dolly Parton, Brian Seaver, who was responsible, the guy who mentioned that she had passed away and so forth, and her manager in a fight over her estate. This guy, Brian Seaver, is known as a tough guy, former Army guy. He calls himself a killer. He said, I'm invoking my self-proclaimed military contractor experience, access to weapons, and capacity for violence, as he demanded money from the manager. And the family saying, well, now, wait a minute, there is no escalating family battle at all here. We love everybody, but he said, even Dolly called me a killer, and I'm suing you for money, setting up a podcast dedicated to ruining the people who took on Dolly Parton and tried to ruin her partnership and her brand and so forth. And he's on a roll of some kind and extremely upset about it and suing the manager. And he says, you'll watch out because I'm a killer. And the manager says, you know, you can't be threatening me like that. Anyway, the family representative officially saying, please, you know, everything's going to be fine. But I hate to see that kind of stuff. But, you know, family stuff. All right, hold on. Hey, Flounder, have a little Flounder's Funny. We got a little Flounder's Funny coming up here.
1: I remember I would fall out of a bunk bed. I slept in a bunk bed. I was on a top bunk, and I would get over a railing and just fall 6 feet to the ground and just land. I mean, just all, you don't catch yourself. It's just whatever hits first. All your body weight just lands on your head. I got a full-blown concussion. I'm crying. My parents are like, just go back to a deep sleep for 7 hours. I've had 3 concussions in my life, and none of them because of sports. Just living life, man, you know? Stuff happens to your head. What are you going to do? One was in high school. I got pushed into a wall head first. And it took them 3 class periods to figure out I had a concussion. That's how much I was bringing to the table. I mean, 2 teachers didn't even notice. And the third one was like, he wasn't facing forward. And that's when I realized he's one of the better facer forwards I've ever had. So I knew. My biggest concussion was when I was 12 years old. I fell down a cliff. So I grew up in Old Hickory, Tennessee, and we used to climb down this cliff in Old Hickory Lake, and we'd done it a ton of times. And so one day I slip and fall. So my friend that I'm with, he goes and gets my mom. There was a guy fishing in a boat down in the lake, and so he sees me, and he gets me into the boat. And then he takes me over to some stairs, which he had to be like, why didn't he just use these stairs? I mean, they were right next to that cliff. Like, it didn't even make sense. There was 2 guys at the bottom of the steps, and he goes, hey, this kid fell. Can you carry him up? So they carry me up, and my mom's in an ambulance in her pajamas. My dad, who I think everybody knows now, is a magician, and he's doing a show in a full tuxedo. So when they get to the hospital, the doctor starts talking to my parents. I mean, my mom looks homeless. My dad's in a tuxedo. It looks It looks like they're divorced and someone's not paying child support.
0: Nate Bergazzi.
2: Yes, Sergeant Bergazzi,
0: right? I love it. All right, boys, coming up on 5 o'clock. Braves back in town. We got Holy Crap and Sports coming up and love stories, and it's all coming up here on 106.3. Look out, boo. First.

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1: No choice. Lisa Brady, Fox News. That from the Israeli Prime Minister defending the response to attacks from Hamas and other Iran proxies and vowing to keep defending Israel while making a prediction about the Iranian regime.
2: Their murderous regime will be toppled by its lies, by its corruption, by its cruelty. This evil regime will fall. And we will all celebrate that day.
1: Dozens of diplomats walking out at the start of his speech, where Benjamin Netanyahu also called allegations of genocide in Gaza the biggest lie of the century. The Palestinian president Mahmoud Abbas accusing Israeli forces of killing, starvation, and attempted displacement.
3: As well as a genocidal war that has created an unprecedented humanitarian catastrophe.
1: His message on video denied a visa to appear in person. The AI race, part of the focus at a White House summit between President Trump and China's President Xi, who says both countries have a responsibility to manage AI for good.
4: And ensure that the development of AI is always under human control and serves the well-being of the people.
1: President Xi acknowledging competition, but saying there are more reasons to cooperate.
5: The decisions we make in these areas today can promote peace and prosperity for decades and decades to come.
1: Some in Congress, including Republicans, argue a red carpet welcome is too much, given a wide variety of concerns about China's activities. Headwinds in a Senate hearing for FDA Commissioner nominee Dr. Heidi Overton.
6: You are behind the president in the Oval Office when he signed an executive order to break up the vaccine schedule into more doses, completely ignoring the reality of families today struggling to make life affordable.
1: Republican Senator Bill Cassidy chairs the panel. Overton offered support for the safety of long-established vaccines during the hearing. 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

0: Look out. It's only me. It's only the Kimmer with Pete Davis and Flounder and Mike from Indian Hills, who told me it's my cousin Benny, you idiot. Of course, my cousin Benny. I know you guys wanted to tell me what it was as I was trying to remember the name of the movie. We're talking about the thing. Anyway, Kimmer, Ben, thank you, Michael. And yes,
1: did you say Ute?
0: Ute. Played the judge of Fred, what's his name? Fred, I just said his name.
1: Ralph Macchio.
0: Yeah, there you go. Anyway, Kimmer, Pete, and Flounder, I'm confused very easily these days. 404-741-1230. 741-1230. A lot of stuff in the news. Netanyahu at the UN today blasted him just like Donald Trump did the other day. I mean, just a fantastic, creamed him, called him cowards when they walked out, and shame on you and my Manda. Oh, and by the way, Governor Plastic Face Hochul looks like one of those wax museums victims. She complained that he was slandering the poor mayor of New York City, Mondami. Give me a break. He accused Mondami of basically of causing threats of violence and asking for trouble. Another typical Jew hater, Democrat. Anyway, all right, we got some updates here coming up here today with some unfortunate news. First, another musical thing, in case you missed it earlier, beginning of the program, we mentioned the Beach Boys have had to cancel their concerts coming up one day before they were going back to the stage. The Beach Boys were supposed to perform today, tonight, at the Big E Arena in West Springfield, Mass., then a show at the Univest Performance Center in Quakertown, PA, and then 2 days later at the Alabama Theater in Myrtle Beach, and all the shows are canceled. Quote, circumstances beyond the control of the venues for the cancellations, which is unusual because their first scheduled dates after the group announced in July, they're taking a short break. The frontman, Mike Love, the only original member still with the band, said he announced the group will temporarily step away, postponing nearly 30 summer shows anyway, and then a day before they're doing one, they say, well, we can't make it, we can't help it. Mike Love earlier had mentioned we have to take a break to recharge. He is 85 years old. Mike Love also has discussed his own health issues.
1: Yeah, you don't need to take a break to recharge. You need to just quit.
0: Just take a break. I mean, God bless you for trying to entertain the people, but again, it's not the same group. It's only one of you left. Not that that's bad, but still, you know, I mean, anyway, he's 85. He's had health issues, and his sister just died. And emotionally, he's had bronchitis and COVID, and it's taken a toll on him. He's heartbroken emotionally as well. Brian Wilson just died last June at 82. Dennis Wilson died drowning in 1983. Carl Wilson died in 98 after lung cancer. Bruce Johnson performed alongside the group for six decades, left in March. Anyway, so they've canceled the performances. And again, another elderly group, guys, an elderly group. Just, you know, can't do it. And it's certainly understandable, and it's a shame. But here, you know, this is the cycle. And I'm surprised they're still going. 85 years old. Nobody in their 80s should still be, guess I shouldn't say that. Shouldn't still be working. You're taking the job from somebody else who deserves it, is that's what I'm saying. Anyway, and by the way, thank you, Mike, for telling me it was, my cousin Vinny, of course, the movie I was trying to think of. Anyway, so Beach Boys canceling shows because they're having problems. They can't complete the thing. Now, I saw early this morning, very early this morning, there was the story about Ole Miss victims. It was talking about students at Ole Miss are now extremely upset about everything that's been happening because of this kratom business, this drug. Ole Miss deaths, there were two students died apart from each other. And there's no official link yet to this kratom stuff, but both instances of the deaths had kratom in their possession and in their houses and in their dorm rooms and so on and so forth. One girl had told, first of all, they've announced the identification and sadly, no matter what, but the older of the two students who died was 20-year-old Robert Strang from Atlanta. His family confirmed that he had passed away. The other student was 18 from Colorado. The family, Strang family, heartbroken, obviously, by the loss of our dear son, trying to process his unimaginable loss. Deeply grateful for the outpouring of love and prayers and support. He was Robert Strang, 20, was a member of Phi Delta Theta. And he was one of the seven co-chairmen of the 2026 Rush, where they get new members recruited. He was discovered at an off-campus home. The other victim was at a male dorm. And there were packages of kratom or kratom, that commercially available drug called gas station heroin. It can be treated with Narcan, but it sometimes doesn't work, Narcan, very well. And you have to get multiple doses of it. But again, authorities are not saying that they took kratom and died because of it. They're not saying that at all. It's just a link that both of them had kratom in the area, and so we'll see. But again, I don't know why the hell they can sell it. How is it possible that this isn't? People know this. They know that it'll make you messed up in the head. So why are you allowed to buy it? And we have, you know, one of our callers said earlier, remember several years ago, the same thing with gas station marijuana. And they finally, you know, got that banned. But now all they have to do is change the formula for kratom. If they get banned of it, they've changed one active ingredient in it. And they would have to go through all the whole process all over again to get the new one banned. So, but still, I mean, seriously. And the kids at Ole Miss, I've got a story here quoting some of the students at Ole Miss, are saying, we don't even want to go out. One girl said she went to the bar with some guys and was drugged, and they got her home somehow, and then she disappeared and just found curled up in a hallway someplace. And you know, they're using this kratom stuff, giving it to kids and taking it. And, well, I call them kids because they're kids, you know, 20, 18. And I don't know why they can still buy it. I don't know why you'd want to sell it. You'd think somebody would be sued. You know, if that were my family, I think I'd try to go to the source of what the hell happened. Of course, we don't know what happened yet, so I'm being a little premature. But anyway, it's a terrible tragedy. Robert Strang from Atlanta, 20 years old. And it's just horrible. And it's such a waste. It's just such a, and the fentanyl wastes. Oh my God. I don't know why it's happening. One more quick educational update. We got Holy Crap of Sports coming up here. And got some Kimmer side angles of watching some special sports activity the other day and last night. In Florida, very special school in Osprey County, Florida. It's ranked the second best public elementary school in the entire country. It's a National Blue Ribbon School for the Department of Education Award, Excellence in Schools. Of more than 9,000 schools getting the accolade, this was one of them. This was one of like a very few. They stopped, discontinued the war. But anyway, this a school teacher named Liz Ballard, a history teacher at Pineview School in Osprey, California, Florida, very well known, a magnet school, harassed and disparaged and deliberately tried to cancel an eighth grade student for his conservative views, especially during debates in class. And he told his teacher, no, my parents don't want me to have you do this. She singled him out in defiance of his parents' express instructions, pressured him to try to defend his political positions in front of his classmates, and then he engaged in what one of them called the reputational destruction of a child. And then this woman, history teacher, blasted the boy's family, opening questioning the suitability and influence of his own father. And so now the Attorney General of Florida is in on the case, saying this woman can't be a teacher. And now they're not even saying whether she's still employed there, and she may not be. But again, this is happening in school, including magnet schools, which are supposed to be above and beyond. I'm telling you, this whole thing needs to be overhauled.
2: The teachers' unions need to be abolished, and every teacher needs to go through some review panel because the majority of them have no business in front of children.
0: That study we talked about last week said the same thing, Pete. It said it showed of all the school systems that are failing, every one of the, it was like the top 10 or whatever, 15 school systems that are failing, every one of them had the strongest teachers' union in the country. The representative of the strongest.
2: They don't give a rat's ass about your kids. They only care about themselves and the most money and the most time off they can get. They don't care about educating children.
0: Yeah. In fact, they had the opportunity. Back when everybody had to go Zoom, they were taking vacations and, you know, bring your phone with you. You can do your classmate. And the parents finally realized, no, wait a minute. There's nobody. What's going on here?
2: There were teachers and union officials on beaches in the Caribbean pressuring politicians not to reopen the schools.
0: It's too dangerous.
2: Though, even though the CDC had already said it was okay to come back to the school.
0: Not only that, they can't teach. They have to stay home, number one. Two, we need more money because we have to put in the anti-virus things in the school system and stuff. So we need money and we need to help and we need to be able to stay home and teach from home.
2: A lazy lot.
0: And they got away with it. They got away with it for two years.
2: A lazy lot of useless losers.
0: That's unbelievable. All right, Kevin, Pete, and Flounder. Holy crap, of sports coming up. We got Flounder's Flounder. Also, I have a musical. I'm not a musical. I have an audio history note, which I think you will enjoy coming up later, too, in a few minutes. Kevin, Pete, and Flounder, 106.3. Here we go. Look out.
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0: Yeah, you're driving along, all of a sudden, boom, pow, uh-oh, who hit me? Okay, I pull over. Maybe you're feeling a little something, you might have hurt something. Before you do anything, yeah, I got a guy, I got a lawyer, I got your lawyer for you. Well, he's not mine, you could have him too, David Van Sant. Yeah, a lot of crazy things happen out there, and you know, I'm glad they're insurance companies, everybody's used them, I have a lot, absolutely, but you know, they have lawyers, and they know what 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
8: 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I'm here with Mr. Dillon, and I want to let him talk to you a little bit about the Honest Car Guy, and I'm going to let him tell his story.
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0: On this day, 1906, President Teddy Roosevelt proclaims Devil's Tower, that big thing, a massive formation in Wyoming in the Close Encounters of the Third Kind. The lofty, isolated rock, a national wonder, became America's first national monument. And now, holy crap, it's sports and Pete Davis.
2: There's a report I'm just reading now, a few hours ago, came out that at a forum yesterday, Braves president and CEO Derek Schiller was asked about Nashville's MLB expansion plans. He says, I love Nashville. Just a reminder, Tennessee is part of our territory. We're going to be very protective of that territory. MLB team's DMA, or designated market area, is 150 miles. Nashville and Charlotte fall within that range for Atlanta. Raleigh does not.
0: Oh, well, there, now, I had not heard Raleigh mentioned for anything.
2: Is that Raleigh's been mentioned, in fact, more than Charlotte now. Used to be Charlotte was a give, just a give. That'd be the next Southern team.
0: Yeah.
2: Now Charlotte seems to be out of the picture, and I find it very hard, despite the Braves' protest, that MLB will ignore Nashville. Because that's a better market than
0: Raleigh. That's a huge market,
2: But you know what? If the Braves have a veto thing and the other teams follow along, well, that's fine with us. I don't, you know,
0: are there
2: fine
0: other?
2: With me. It's,
0: are there other
2: Nashville,
0: cities?
2: But it doesn't hurt me.
0: Are there California teams that are within 150 miles? Is there any other place where there's 150 mile teams? Two teams within 150 miles?
2: There's nobody within Seattle between 500 miles, basically, until you get to San Francisco.
1: Or what about L.A. Dodgers or the Angels?
2: But you have a major market can support two teams.
1: Yeah, good point.
0: Yeah, absolutely.
2: Nashville, Atlanta can't support two teams.
0: Yeah, that would be bad.
2: Neither can Raleigh or Charlotte, anybody else.
0: Yeah.
2: Left-handed starter Martin Perez going on the injured list with a lower back inflammation report out on that. So that's not good.
0: No.
2: Braves, another come-from-behind walk-off win last night in Truist Park, though. 3-2, the final in 10 innings. Of course, they start to score after I leave.
0: Yes, Bill.
2: The Reds jumped out to a 1-0 lead when their leadoff batter hit a homer off Chris Sale.
0: How did that happen?
2: The Braves tied. That's the first one he's ever done.
0: I can't believe it.
2: The Braves tied the game in the bottom of the sixth with this massive jolt from Matt Olson.
11: Swing and a drive, center field. He's got a chance. Myers going back, track. Wall leaving, gone! Home run, tie game! Matt Olson with home run number 41. That puts an end to the shutout streak and got the fans on their feet.
2: Joe Simpson on 680 The Fan. The Redlegs would go back ahead in the top of the seventh, but in the bottom of that frame, Austin Riley strode to the plate.
11: Riley strikes it hard to deep center. Myers gonna go back, reaching for the wall. He jumps, and it's gone! And the game is tied! Put the sweet spot right on it and launched it to the deepest part of the yard.
2: Ben Ingram! So it came down to one out in the bottom of the 10th. Men on first and third, Mauricio Dubon at the plate.
11: Bounced off the plate, tough play. Pitcher's got it, tosses to the plate, not in time! Kiersey scores, Braves win! You called it, Ben. Contact.
0: Yeah.
2: Hey, I tell you what, that's why they brought that Kiersey up, because he's
0: that's
2: a speed freak.
0: Hit the ball and run. That kid can run. Yeah, absolutely. Yeah.
2: Dubon extending his hitting streak to 12 games last night. Brent Suter, the win in relief. Robert Suarez, his return from the IL, saw him give up one run on one hit in one inning. Chris Sale, 5 2/3 innings, four hits, one run, striking out 10. He moved ahead of former Angels great Frank Tanana for sixth all-time in strikeouts by a lefty pitcher. Chris began the game with a heavy heart, though. During warm-ups, he found out his first pitching coach at the big league level, Don Cooper of the White Sox, had passed away. Sale says he wouldn't be here without Cooper's help.
0: No kidding.
2: Sale joins his idol Randy Johnson as the only left-handed pitchers in MLB history who have recorded 9 or more 200 strikeout seasons. Nolan Ryan at 15, Johnson 13, Roger Clemens 12, and Tom Seaver 10, the only pitchers with more than 9 such seasons. 37-year-old ends the regular season with a 2.16 ERA. Pitchers with better marks are Jacob Mizorowski at 1.86 and Cam Schlittler at 1.94. Greg Maddux had a 1.56 back in 94 and 1.63 in 95. Renato Lopez at a 1.99 a couple years ago. And Warren Spahn a 2.10 in 1953. They're the only Braves pitchers since 1920 who have posted an ERA of 2.16 or lower over at least 25 starts in a season.
0: Which is amazing.
2: Once again, Cincy left-hander Andrew Abbott. Hey, Abbott pitches well against the Braves, only to watch his team lose in extra innings the third time it's happened to him. The guy has like an ERA of 1-something against the Braves.
0: I was amazed. Yeah, I know.
2: Every time it happens to the poor guy.
0: And by the way, are you done with the talking about Braves yet? Because I want to do a comment on Chris. I'll go ahead. I'll wait.
2: Rubber game tonight. The 6-15 Singer, some guy named Singer, a righty with a 5.67 ERA against the 7-10 Tyler Mahle with his earned run average at 3.81. Drake Baldwin DHing tonight and leading off. Ronald Acuna Jr. back in the lineup and right. Dubon at short, Yaz and left. Okay, let's go.
0: Well, it was really pretty exciting because they kept talking, the announcers and the crowd and everything, about going for his 200th strikeout. And the issue was whether he was going to come back out for the next inning to be able to get the 200th strikeout, because if he doesn't get it in that game, he may not be able to get it because of the number of games left. So that was an issue. And I saw him talking in the dugout between innings and wondering whether he's going to come back out. And then when he had a chance to get it, and he threw that particular pitch, and the ump called it a ball, but the catcher should have challenged it, because it would have been that strike to make it strike three to get his 200th strikeout, but instead it was a ball, and I thought, oh man, he's gonna miss it, and then the next pitch, he threw it, and it was a ball, but it was called a strike, so he got his strikeout after all. But the one that the ump called a strike was a ball, and the one he called a ball was actually the third strike, two pitches earlier. But I watched him get it, so it was really exciting, because after all that, up and down, and the ump, I think the ump kind of said, I'll give him this one because they owed him one from the one before. But he deserved it either way. I mean, he definitely struck out the guy for number 200. So I was glad to see he did it, because God knows he wouldn't have made it the rest of the year. So, anyway, sorry.
2: With the White Sox win over the Royals today, the Orioles have now been officially eliminated. The Pale Sox make the postseason for the first time in 5 years. What a turnaround. A couple years ago, they were setting records for losing.
0: Yeah.
2: The Cubs clinched a playoff berth by beating the Marlins today, and the Rangers stay alive by beating the Mets. Falcons visit the Packers tonight in Lambeau Field. Watch the game on Fox 5 or on Amazon Prime, whichever you want. Tua Tagovailoa and Brandon Dorlus are available. Michael Penix will start. Outside linebacker Braylon Trice, elevated from the practice squad for this game. Trice has now been elevated twice this season. It's like a naked gun bit or something.
0: Well, don't give up.
2: Trice was shot once behind the bat. No, once shot twice.
0: But seriously. And
2: former Bulldogs running back Nick Chubb is signing a one-day contract with Cleveland to retire as a Brown. Great news. Former Gamecocks quarterback Steven Garcia, cancer-free after undergoing an 11-hour surgery Tuesday for stage 4 colorectal cancer. They say they got all of it. Which makes you beg the question, do doctors take a moment for lunch during these long surgeries? Do they like crunch a Junior Mints or a granola bar during it?
0: They have teams in there, so they keep going.
2: Yeah, there's no way you can do some 11 hours and not eat something.
0: Yeah.
2: Cause you'll be hangry or you'll make a mistake or something.
1: Yeah,
2: like that.
1: And you're performing surgery on another human being.
0: Yeah.
2: You see, just don't drop the Junior Mint. LSU is projecting a $26 million deficit in the athletics department after losing $44 million last year.
0: Whoa.
2: The school president says they gotta stop the bleeding. Oh, really? How much did you pay Lane Kiffin? How about your $50 million college football roster?
0: Yeah, well, there you are.
2: How many sports is LSU having to get rid of?
0: I mean, who didn't know this was going to happen, by the way?
2: I'm telling you. Yeah, exactly. The College Football Playoff Committee is now considering a strength of conference metric in its selection process. Go SEC. Actor Johnny Knoxville is the guest picker for the Longhorns Volunteers game Saturday. Why is Johnny Knoxville there?
0: Donald Trump will be there?
2: No, he's there because they're in Knoxville.
0: Ah, of course. Well, that makes sense.
2: That's quite a stretch there. I guess that's
0: yeah, kind of.
2: There's no famous people in Tennessee they could have, just walk over and maybe talk to? I don't know. Where's Knoxville from? Is he from Knoxville? I have no clue about Johnny Knoxville. I don't know. Blue Jays first baseman Vladimir Guerrero Jr. is determined to be the new poster child for the spoiled modern athlete. He's actually doubling down on comments he made during a recent interview regarding his performance this season after signing that 14-year, $500 million contract last season. Vlad says they paid him for what he's already done, not what they expect him to do in the future. Okay, so they've signed you for the next 14 years at $500 million so you can hit 263 with 9 homers and 56 RBIs.
0: Yeah, I don't really think that's a reward for what you've done, yeah.
2: To put this in perspective, Mauricio Dubon is hitting 275, 11 homers, 71 RBIs. Dubon is making $6 million. That's $594 million less than Guerrero while hitting 12 points higher, 2 more home runs, and 15 more RBIs.
0: Yeah, that's right.
2: And that fat low Guerrero says all this right as his highly favored big salary team eliminated from the postseason.
0: I don't get it.
2: Make it make sense. He's a spoiled brat.
0: He's got his money,
2: and he is going to be worthless unless he turns. If he doesn't turn around next year, I guarantee you he'll go down as the worst contract in the history of Major League Baseball.
0: Yeah, I wouldn't be surprised.
2: Yeah. Tyson Fury and Anthony Joshua will fight December 11th at the Principality Stadium in Cardiff, Wales. After a decade of verbal back and forth and fights between the pair falling through, the two heavyweights will finally meet in the ring for one of the biggest fights in British boxing history. It's going to be on Netflix. Together, Joshua and Fury bring 66 wins, 52 knockouts, and multiple heavyweight world titles into the ring with them.
0: The guy, this Fury, the only problem with him is like 6'9 and 350 pounds, and all he does is he leans on the other boxers and tries to crush him into the ground. I mean, he tries to push him down to wear him out. He gets on top of him with and he just pushes him down. You can see him do it. I can't believe they let him get away with it.
2: He's got an entertaining reality show, I'll give him
0: that. That's for sure.
2: The odds of being killed by a grizzly bear during a fishing trip to Siberia are remote, but never impossible. Yeah. The father of Penguins forward Andrei Kuzmenko has died after being attacked by a bear during a fishing trip in that remote region. Alexander Kuzmenko was 62, was fishing with a group of people along the Bolshoi Yenisei River when the bear attacked him, came out of the woods, inflicted severe injuries to his head and face. His companions drove the animal away, provided first aid, then put him on a boat, had to take him down river in boat, and by the time they got him back to a real hospital, it was too late.
0: Can you imagine trying to save the guy from a bear eating him? Good grief.
2: Yeah, I know. College football tonight, the Flames visit the Chanticleers. Which two colleges am I talking about?
0: The Chanticleers are the Mississippi State Chanticleers. No. The Boston College Chanticleers.
2: No.
0: The Harvard Chanticleers.
2: No.
0: The Princeton Chanticleers.
2: The Coastal Carolina Chanticleers against the Liberty Flames.
0: Liberty Flames. I thought it was a Chaucer reference.
2: And the official trailer for the John Madden movie is out, and it looks just enough campy that it may be good.
0: Uh-oh.
2: Nicolas Cage is Madden. Christian Bale is Raiders owner Al Davis. No relation. And having Davis explain to John who Dr. Dre and NWO are is pure cinema.
0: I'll bet you. Pete Davis, Kevin Payton Flounder, 106.3. Go Braves. 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
0: Now, here we go. 1983. Boy George, Culture Club, big hit single here with Karma, Chameleon. Stayed number one in Britain for 6 weeks. Best-selling single of all of 1983, Culture Club. The harmonica. Oh, my God, I almost matched it. The harmonica part was played by Judd Lander, who had been a member of the Mercy Beat group, The Hideaways, in the 1960s. Karma Chameleon, Boy George, and Culture Club. There you go. Kara Pete Flounder got an update for you in a second. Couple of birthdays, sports birthdays, too, Pete Davis. Mean Joe Green, Pittsburgh Steelers legend, and, of course, that Coke commercial. Here, you can have my Coke. Me and Joe Green, 80 years old today. Also, Stephanie McMahon's birthday. Stephanie McMahon is 50, former girl wrestler, and she married Triple H, and she is Vince McMahon's daughter. Stephanie is 50. And a couple of gymnasts, Olympic gymnasts, Paul and Morgan Hamm. Brothers are 44 years old today. And by the way, this is the day that Babe Ruth played his last game with the New York Yankees on this day in 1934, lost to the Red Sox 5-0. On this day in history, it was a flounder if you're ready, sir. On this day in 1961, American audiences got a taste of this for the first time.
3: Your conscience.
4: No, I'm Bullwinkle.
3: You want round trip?
4: Got any square ones?
22: Fasten your seatbelts, please.
4: I take a size 36.
3: It's the missing scientists, and you're back in one piece.
4: You were expecting maybe installments?
23: It's a mine.
4: It's a yours. He was my uncle.
23: You know what A-bomb means?
4: Certainly. A-bomb is what some people call our program.
23: Bullwinkle, he's a dummy.
4: Please, Rock, you were speaking of our host.
23: You know what a mirage is.
4: Sure, it's where you park your car.
23: Boy, that was too close for comfort.
4: Yeah, too close for me, too. Where do you suppose we are, Rock?
23: We're right in the middle of nowhere, Bullwinkle.
4: Oh, I'm glad.
0: Rocky and Bullwinkle get a primetime slot and a new name, The Bullwinkle Show, when Rocky and his friends moves from ABC to NBC. The friends, of course, Boris Badenoff, Natasha Fatale, a large adult audience. This was back in the day when College Kids was our number one favorite show. We were sitting on fraternity houses, well, you know, watching Boris Badenoff and Rocky and Bullwinkle. It was poorly animated at one point that even by the standards of the day, one of the first cartoons whose animation was outsourced and the storyboards were shipped to a studio in Mexico. One of the creators, Bill Scott, describes the problems that arose because of the production. He said, "We found out quickly we could not depend on the Mexican studios to do anything of any kind of quality. They were turning out crappy work very quickly, all kinds of

0: leading scorer in NBA history for the St. Louis Hawks, led them to the 1958 NBA title over the Boston Celtics. The last time the Hawks even sniffed a championship was with Bob Bennett.
1: And did you say how old he was? I missed it. If you said, I missed it.
0: He was born in 1932, the year my parents were born.
1: That's 94.
0: 94.
1: I'll be damned. Notice how I did that there for you?
0: Anyway, sorry. Yeah, it's very cool.
1: Well, I was a Phi Delta Theta, so, you know, I just, you know, college things kind of thing. Kimber, Pete, and Flounder, 404-741-1230, 741-1230. I don't know whether you heard about this, or I guess you probably have. It kind of made a lot of national news the other day, and I didn't get to it, and I had it, but I didn't talk about it, about that woman Texas lawyer who got bashed for the clothes she wore into court for a minute in front of a female judge. And obviously it's a video thing to think about, but if you may have been familiar with the story, a woman named Mariah Medina is a new defense lawyer, been a lawyer for about a year, and she was called into court on a case, and she was only going to be there for a couple of minutes, like a two-minute court appearance. And she went before this female judge, and the judge said, let's see, the judge looked at her outfit as a female judge, and she said she inspected my outfit and chuckled and said, "Do you really think this is appropriate?" And the lawyer said, "Yes." And she said, "I was stunned because that's never happened before. I've never been told that I was not properly dressed for work." She was wearing a frock from J. Crew. Bought on sale for $30, she had her arms were showing, but it went up over her shoulders, but her bare arms were showing. There was no cleavage or anything, just bare arms. And the judge called it a tank top. And she said the problem was it wasn't just the judge blasted her outfit choice, but she also got blasted from other women attorneys. And this girl, Mariah Medina, whatever, said the number of women attorneys who are so ugly on the internet, I couldn't believe it. It was so strange. Many saying I was out of line, even sharing my experience. The dress was totally inappropriate. Texas has a right to bear arms, but I guess when it comes to bearing arms, the right ends between the shoulder and the elbow. And the judge chided her for the tank top when it was a shift dress. People said, "You put this on social media, the judge is going to get you for that." She wants to make clear nobody's going to push her around. She said she was told you'll be there. She'll wear a blazer next time just to stop the outpouring of abuse on her. Again, girls hating girls. But at every opportunity they have, they attack. It used to be Mean Girls used to be in like 7th and 8th grade. You know, the story of Mean Girls. Boy, it doesn't end apparently. Every day we've come up with these women attacking women for the most bizarre things.
0: Isn't it weird how you grow up and you think things will be different, and it's just one big high school?
1: It kind of is.
0: It is,
1: and especially because the fights they're getting into frequently feature arguments that are so childish. Mm-hmm. Like The View yesterday saying that it was wrong for the husband to divorce the mother who killed her children. And pick a thing on that. I mean, it just seems so elementary that they haven't really thought it through. I mean, common sense has nothing to do with these stands they're taking. God, I feel so old. Honestly, I feel like I don't get anything. I just don't get it. Anyway. Oh, have you heard about the MILF mayor in Minnesota? Talk about an alliteration. The Minnesota MILF mayor. The police chief of St. Paul, Minnesota, is suing the mayor. The mayor's name is Kioli Herr, H-E-R, and she's the first city female mayor in St. Paul, and he's suing her for her sexual harassment content. She compares the various officers' size of various things that they might be proud of. She was feeling up one cop during a budget meeting. This is the mayor of St. Paul, Minnesota. She's hideous looking. She talks about bodybuilders with prominent bulges. She engages in offensive, inappropriate behavior, a slew of troubling accusations. Facial expressions that suggest that she's having a sexual experience while she's talking to the police officers with her. The one guy, she said, "Do you know what MFF stands, the Mobile Field Force ribbon stands

0: for? And she said, oh, I thought it stood for MILF. So maybe I could become one and get one. I mean,
1: You know, it's only sexual harassment if you're ugly.
0: Yeah, I mean, please. Against her own cops. The police chief is suing her. God. Anyway, hold on. Kimber, Peter, Flounder, 1063 404-741 1230 if you'd like to join us as we are wrapping it up on your Thursday. Blair.
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9: The commission's chairman declared,
15: "It's an egregious violation of the act."
9: And the verdict from a former prosecutor,
16: "It smells bad."
17: What don't you get about the rules and regulations?
18: If Mayor Bottoms wants her legacy to be too greedy to care, they're off to a great start.
9: Keisha Lance Bottoms, she's out for herself, not Georgia.
19: Paid for by Jackson for Governor.
0: All right, here we go. Little Billy Joel. always admired her stuff, I have to tell you. It's a piano man.
4: Listen, boy, I don't want to see you let a good thing slip away.
0: This was the number one song.
4: No, I don't like watching anybody make the same mistakes.
0: 1983, Billy Joel, number one with Tell Her About It. His second number one became a number four hit in Britain, taken from the album An Innocent Man from 1983. The video for the song shows Billy Joel singing the song as if he were on the Ed Sullivan Show in 1963. Kind of weird. 83, Tell Her About It. Our birthday list includes Kevin Sorbo. Hercules is 68 years old today. And on this day in 1993, this was weird. The movie The Program premieres. Over the next few days, a teenager is killed and several other teenagers are injured while trying to imitate a scene from the movie The Program.
16: I remember that.
0: I remember
16: when that happened.
0: Yeah. The scene shows kids lying in the middle of the road as cars pass by. And, of course, they get hit. They were doing it at night, some of them. I mean, it was unbelievable. I remember the video. It was horrible. It was unbelievable.
16: I remember. But isn't that movie, it was loosely based on kind of the culture at FSU in the 90s?
0: I think that was one of the tangential reasons why they because so popular and they kept doing it. The stunt was performed by trained professionals in a controlled environment and should not be attempted. Obviously, Disney cut the scene out of the film after a couple of guys died. I mean, laying down the middle of the road?
1: Darwinism.
0: I mean, and by the way, lately, have you seen the videos popped up on the reels on my Facebook, or open a Facebook page, of guys standing on trains now again? They're doing that again. Daredevil's riding, trains on top of the trains running through,
1: Well, nature has a way of weeding it out.
0: Yes, they do. Very quickly, in case you missed it earlier, very sad news. An Atlanta young man, Robert Strang, a 20-year-old man from Atlanta, a student at Ole Miss, was one of the two students who died within the last few days, and an 18-year-old from Colorado was the other. Robert Strang, a 20-year-old from Atlanta, was living or was found at an off-campus home. I don't know whether he was living in that or not. He was a member of Phi Delta Theta fraternity, was on the Rush chairman, one of the seven guys on the chairmanship. And I don't know whether he was living there or just visiting there. And the other kid was in a dorm. And in both cases, this drug, kratom, was found. Whether that had anything to do with it, I don't know. The kids at Ole Miss are very upset. But again, a terrible incident. And the family's obviously suffering terribly. And our condolences and best wishes for their strength and, to deal with this thing. Robert Strang, 20-year-old from Atlanta. And very quickly, also, a man named James Copenhaver was at the Trump Butler rally, and he was one of the men shot by the attempted assassination of Donald Trump. James Copenhaver was from Coraopolis, Pennsylvania. He was in his mid-70s, and he was standing right behind Donald Trump. He was shot and wounded, and he has just passed away from it. He said he stood look at the Jumbotron behind Donald Trump, and then he said, the next thing I know, my sleeve was yanked. I could see a portion of it going by pretty fast, and I heard pew. I heard it, didn't realize at the time I'd been shot. And then he was shot a second time and said the bullets both went into soft material. He said it was a jolt, did not knock me over, didn't want to stand anymore, though. He had multiple surgeries, was in pain, still had the bullets in him, the fragments of the bullets in him. And his family has just confirmed today that he passed away from his wounds. And, of course, remember the fireman also protecting his family was murdered by the assassin who tried to murder Donald Trump and shot him in the face. Unbelievable. Again, our condolences as well. By the way, Pete Davis, I saw this story about Greg Popovich in the news, and I don't know whether this is a thing. I have kind of a negative attitude about Greg Popovich because I think he's a real jerk as an American.
1: He is.
0: I mean,
1: liberal piece of what.
0: He's just a hater. He's a divider and a hater. And the news today is the five-time NBA champion head coach of the Spurs, San Antonio Spurs, just got married. His wife is Mary Barth Bodenholzer, who happened to have been married to the San Antonio coach's assistant and current Suns head coach, Mike Bodenholzer, who was Popovich's side aide for nearly 20 years. And then all of a sudden, and Popovich's wife died several years ago. But all of a sudden, after 20 years with his assistant coach married to Mary Beth, and then suddenly Mary Beth and Coach Popovich, I guess they maybe met on the street one day and say, "Oh, golly, you know, I've always kind of had a crush on you after seeing you for 20 years with my assistant coach." And I don't know whether that was one of the reasons why the Budenholzers got broken up. It doesn't say how long their relationship lasted, but Budenholzer's got a new girlfriend now, so everything's fine. But again, it just seems a little fishy that, you know, 20 years he's known this guy's wife, and then suddenly they're married. They got married.
1: I think the former Hawks coach has got to be thinking to himself, what else was going on?
0: Yeah, well, you got to, I mean, please. That's kind of a link, you know. Anyway, I may be just making it because I don't like the man, and he's got a scummy personality, and I don't like his character. I don't like him as a man. I don't like him as an American. I think he's a danger. I think he's a negative influence on young people, as well as professional, you know, people. But anyway, so that I could be totally biased on that. Anyway, all right, Kimmer Peet and Flounder, 404-741-1230, 741-1230. I have to talk to you tomorrow. By the way, if you hear the news, Starbucks is closing 250 stores. Of course, that's just in one county in New York. Anyway, Flounder, how about a Flounder's Funny? One more shot. We're running out of time here before we go. I think it should be perfect.
20: I have this fear that it only happens late at night, and when I'm driving by myself, a thought will pop into my head that maybe someone else is now in the car with me. So I just sort of check back there. You ever do that with your hand? I don't know what that is. I guess I want to touch an intruder before making eye contact. I was outside of Iowa City, just driving back to a hotel from a comedy club, and it hit me. And here's the thing. I know it would make more sense to check through the windows before getting in, but it only hits when I'm going 70. And it's not even so much that I'm scared of getting carjacked, because it's usually triggered after I've been singing along with a song. So it's more just I'm just embarrassed that he didn't think I was good. So it hits, I swipe back there, comes out clean, but I still felt paranoid. So I moved on to the rarer phase two of my operation, which is to say as confidently as I can, "I know you're back there," which is insane. There's no next part to that plan. I have no idea what I would do if someone responded. How do I think he's going to react? Like, "Oh, you got me." I'll just let myself out since you ruined the surprise. So nothing happens, but I never felt so much like I was being watched. So I never done this before. I start flashing my brights at every car that drives by. Just a Hail Mary to get someone to follow me in case I need help or a witness. Nothing happens, obviously. But then something moved in the back of the car. So I pulled over dangerously fast. I hop out. I'm speed walking away from the back of it. This is 100% true. I called 911 and told the operator there was an intruder in my rental car. And then I heard the back wiper go, "Foom, foom." Yeah, that was me. Apparently, when I was flashing my brights, I accidentally scrolled that little clicker wheel.
16: Mr. Ellen Kirkston.
0: That's a very funny performer. Boys, have a great one. Ooh-rah tomorrow. Let her rip Friday. Anything goes. Sing me home, Christine, baby. I gotta go. You're killing me. Look out, Herb!
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21: His speech.
3: speech sparked a protest. I'm Lisa Lucera, Fox News. Israeli Prime Minister Benjamin Netanyahu addressed the United Nations General Assembly with some walking out before it even started.
21: Ordering the hall, please.
22: As Netanyahu waited, many world leaders left the hall, to which the Prime Minister responded,
23: "If there are any other moral cowards who haven't yet left this hall, please do so now."
22: For those who stayed, Netanyahu's speech reflected on the massacre of October 7th, 3 years ago, and the attack with the U.S. on Iran, to which he said, had it not been done,
23: "The fanatic Ayatollahs who chant, death to America, death to Israel, would eventually carry out their mad fantasies."
22: He repeated a refrain saying the responses to October 7th and Iran's nuclear ambition was because Israel had no other choice.
3: Fox's Kunal Scott. Netanyahu also called out New York City Mayor Zohran Mamdani after Mamdani called him a war criminal and threatened to have him arrested, saying since Mamdani became mayor, many Jews don't feel safe in New York. The mayor responded, saying Netanyahu used his speech to repeat baseless lies meant to sanitize the genocide of Palestinians. The first White House meeting in more than a decade between President Trump and China's President Xi Jinping. The president says the two have been great friends since they met in 2016.
24: "The decisions we make in these areas today can promote peace and prosperity for decades and decades to come."
3: The two discussed artificial intelligence, security issues, and a state dinner in Xi's honor is set for this evening. The Trump administration has asked the Supreme Court to allow continued deportations of migrants to third countries where they have no ties. Lower courts have ruled people must have a chance to object before being deported to countries other than their homeland. 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
0: Born on America's darkest day, September 11th, 01, the Tunnel to Towers Foundation, they have helped American heroes ever since. 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
3: Two Senate Democrats are accusing the Trump administration of rolling back environmental rules as a favor to big oil companies in exchange for donations to his 2024 campaign.
27: Senators Sheldon Whitehouse and Chuck Schumer say the president told oil and gas executives at a Mar-a-Lago dinner 2 years ago that he'd roll back environmental rules if they collectively gave $1 billion to his campaign. Senate Minority Leader Schumer addressed the allegations on the Senate floor.
28: "Many of the same people making these policies are profiting off them. Trump appointed numerous fossil fuel industry leaders to his administration."
27: While there's no recording of the president on this, company officials who attended the April 2024 dinner said one executive complained about spending money to lobby the Biden administration, to which the president responded, "You are all wealthy enough to raise $1 billion to return me to the White House." Jessica Rosenthal, Fox News.
3: A White House spokesman said Democrats should reflect on their own tie to the green energy industry. New York is suing the prediction market Poly Market, calling it an unlicensed gambling operation. Prediction markets have argued states don't have the authority to govern them because they're already regulated at the federal level by the Commodity Futures Trading Commission. There's another tame reading on the job market.
29: New claims for unemployment benefits declined to 197,000 last week. It's a historically low level and the lowest since mid-July. Subdued jobless claims continue to suggest employers are not conducting wide-scale layoffs. Continuing claims for the week ending September 12th also declined to 1.71 million. Art Hogan, chief market strategist at B. Riley Wealth Management, says,
30: "We know one thing. The Fed's not going to worry about the labor market. They're going to continue to be focusing on inflation."
29: Jobless claims have remained at historically low levels despite higher energy costs and inflation that has remained above the Fed's goal of 2% for years.
3: Fox's Jenny Casola. I'm Lisa Lucera. This is Fox News.
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0: have some fun on a Thursday, kind of a smorgasbord Thursday, which are my favorite kind of a day, favorite kind of days, because there's all kinds of different places to go. Xi Jinping, he came here. And maybe you're wondering why that matters. We're going to talk about that here in the opening of the show. Rand Paul is not letting the Fauci COVID stuff go. I love that. Maria Salazar is making the same mistake Republicans have made repeatedly. I love that as well. Voters have some concerns. The tranny stuff is still going on. Why that's going on? Barack Obama speaking publicly. Remember what we talked about. When Barack Obama speaks, you need to listen because he is high up on the communist food chain in America. All that, I have an incredible bit of journalism for you about how to keep your food fresh, emails, and so much more coming up tonight on the world famous Jesse Kelly Show. Now, I want to begin with something good, because it makes me feel good. Before we get to that part, rewind a little bit to Joe Biden's presidency. There were all kinds of things that I hated and you hated about Joe Biden's presidency. I'm not sure how I would actually even prioritize what I hated the most. How he talked down to us, threatened us, opened up the border. I don't know which part I hated the most, but you remember, if you were listening back then, the part that always made me wince was how the world laughed at him. They laughed at him, and when they're laughing at him, because he's the president, in a way they're laughing at me. They're laughing at you. We elect a president, not a king, a president. We elect him to represent us on the world stage. We know that when the president speaks, the world listens. When there's a meeting of prime ministers and kings and things like that, the president will go and be the voice in that room. Whether it's a Democrat or a Republican, no matter who you are, the president speaks and the world will, in a way, look at you the way they look at him. Cold War stuff. Americans, understandably, I've been reading a lot of Cold War stuff lately, so I'm picking up on more and more of this. Americans would look at Nikita Khrushchev, or any one of these guys. It's not just Khrushchev. They would look at that Russian leader, the dude with the eyebrows. Was it Brezhnev? Whatever. The guy with the eyebrows. They would look at these Russian leaders, and what would you see? Understandably. Well, that's what Russians are like. That's Russia. When Joe Biden was president of the United States of America, he was not a functional adult. Joe Biden was generally embarrassing as a human being when he was a functional adult. But you take that embarrassing person and melt his mind in the microwave for 5 minutes, Joe Biden would meet with world leaders and they would laugh at him. Today, Trump was taking Xi Jinping around the White House. And you know Trump, because Trump's the ultimate troll. The presidential portraits, every president gets a portrait. Trump put up Joe Biden's portrait, and it's a picture of the auto pen. Instead of Joe Biden, it's a picture of the auto pen. He shows it. This is on camera. You can look at it. He shows it to Xi Jinping, and Xi Jinping starts belly laughing. I've never seen that guy show emotion. Clearly, the Chinese, for 4 years, were belly laughing about the incompetent boob who was in the Oval Office. And man, that sucked. Didn't it? That sucked. It sucked because I love my country. I have pride in my country. And whatever direction my country's going, I certainly don't want it laughed at. And Joe Biden got us laughed at repeatedly. Now the flip side of that, because I said it was going to be something good. I know there are all kinds of things happening, foreign, domestic, no question. Happiness, unhappiness, plenty to go around. I get that. Don't you sleep a little bit better at night knowing it's Donald Trump who's sitting there with Xi Jinping today having these meetings? You may not like Trump. You may hate him. You may hate his style. You may hate his policies. You may, I'm not even telling you to become some Trump super fan. I'm really not. This is not a pom-pom waving session. But you know what I know? I know that Donald Trump is not sitting there with Xi Jinping mumbling. I know that Xi Jinping, he may walk away happy. He may walk away angry. But you know what he's not going to do? Xi Jinping is not going to get on that plane and fly back home with all his little Chi-Com minions and have a good belly laugh about the idiot in the White House. That's a fact. Because we finally have not just a functional adult, a capable adult who commands the room when he meets with other world leaders. Now, let's discuss the importance of this because it is really, really important. You know that China is competing with us and we are competing with China. We have been the number one power in the world since, people argue over the date. Some say World War One, others say World War Two. We'll play it safe and say since World War Two, the United States of America has been the clear top dog on the planet. It's been crystal clear we've been the top dog. The Chi-Coms have hated us since they became Chi-Coms. They have had a goal to supplant us as the number one power. They're pretty open about this goal. But we're in this weird situation, which you already know, where we're competing. We all know we're competing. We know they spy on us. We know they do dirty things, and we spy on them, and we do things to them. We know the situation exists, yet it's this really toxic situation where we, for the time being, have to have them because we have built our economy on buying cheap Chinese goods, which I hate. But for the time being, we have to have them. And for the time being, they have to have us. So I told you a while ago, you may not remember this because I only did it one time. I told you a while ago that you were going to see both world leaders, both us and them. You were going to see both countries moving some chess pieces around the board in the lead up to this meeting in order to gain leverage for the meeting, right? Think of it like you're puffing up your business's books before you go into a meeting with the bank, that kind of a thing. Let's make sure we get exponential leverage. What's that look like? Oh, I don't know, things like this. Rubio ramps up birth tourism crackdown hours before Xi touches down in the United States of America. If you think that was a coincidence, the timing of that move, I have some oceanfront property in Arizona I will cut you a great deal on. Just email Chris, bargain basement prices for you. That was no coincidence. Again, this is the posturing. And I don't know what's going to come of this. I know a couple things, though. We are going to get things out of this that you like and I like. And we are going to get things out of this that you don't like and I don't like. And on the other side, Xi Jinping, sadly, is going to get things out of this that he likes. And he's going to get things out of this he doesn't like. And Donald Trump has a mountain to climb here. I'm not sure how he's going to navigate this. Donald Trump will probably start talking to the American people, at least give a few interviews about the results of this meeting and whatever deals they struck. And we are at a time where we have to ramp up motivation for our side. And so the American people don't kind of, they don't want to hear things like, hey, we're going to accept even more Chinese students, because that's the kind of thing that would bake into part of it. Chris is already wincing. You see what I mean? Trump may feel the need to go out and sell that to the American people, sell what the deal is. I don't think he has to do that. I would recommend not doing that, but we're going to get good things. We're going to get bad things out of that. Nevertheless, I'm just looking at the world through rose-colored glasses today. It feels really good to know that Xi Jinping didn't come to America and meet with this guy.
1: Just stay focused.
0: Chris didn't have the soundboard on, so you missed it. Let me play it again, Chris, since you screwed up.
1: But my focus is just stay focused.
0: Chris, I had all that timed, too. I had all the timing right. This is yet again another situation where I did everything right. As per usual, you did everything wrong, Chris. You did everything wrong. I did everything right. I just want everyone to know that about Jewish producer Chris. Now, Trump made a couple statements. Xi Jinping made a little statement. We'll get to those. It'll only take me about 30 seconds to a minute. Then we're going to move on in our smorgasbord show. All right? Next.
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7: Well, those of you who have suffered through my rants and pontifications for decades know that I am not at all impressed with the idea of democracy. I don't like democracies. A lynch mob is a democracy. Dislike of democracy goes way back, folks. Book 8 of The Republic, written by Plato. Don't know Plato's last name. Sorry. Plato talked about democracy in that book. He said that democracy is a social structure directly followed by tyranny. It comes into power when the poor, winning the victory, put to death some of the other party, drive out others, grant the rest of the citizens an equal share of citizenship and offices. Democracy involves no higher law than the popular consensus, the will of the majority. There's your lynch mob. The sheriff wants to protect the accused murderer until the circuit judge comes into town and they have a trial. But the crowd outside the sheriff's office with all of the torches say, no, we want him now. We're going to hang him. The sheriff is the rule of law. The mob with the torches, they are the majority. In a democracy, the majority wins. In a republic, the law wins. The highest law in the United States is not the mob. It is not the majority. It is the Constitution, to which all public servants are or should be held accountable. The American Republic is a federal republic, meaning power is divided between the federal, state, and local governments. Yeah, tell me how strong state governments are in the face of federal power. So many of the problems faced by the United States right now and by its people are a direct result of this rancid idea that we are a democracy. Neil Bortz, Extra 106.3.
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0: On a wonderful Thursday, a smorgasbord Thursday, but tomorrow is not smorgasbord, although I guess it kind of is smorgasbord. 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Chris, Corey, did I tell you guys I'm going to start taking steroids today? What? I'm going to be so ripped pretty soon. Remember when my back was all messed up? Yeah, turns out I have a bulging disc. I definitely injured something and it's all messed up. Met with the doctor today. Told me he's going to give me steroids for it. And I've been, what, Chris? And I've been lifting. Let's just say, you guys better mind your P's and Q's around here. I may go into a roid rage. You never know. I might. Maybe I'll get into professional wrestling. Back to Trump and Xi Jinping. Trump. Like I said, this has always been Trump. It's always been his style. And at the right moments, it is so unbelievably endearing. The fact that Trump brags endlessly about everything. I mean, it's not, by the way, just himself. He'll, of course, do that. Yeah, I'm the greatest president ever, all that stuff. He'll do that. But Trump does that about everything he's associated with, and he'll do that about people he's meeting with or wants something from. Look how handsome he is. He's the best ever. It kills me. He did it today about the helipad.
1: Well, there was a great little meeting. It was a great greeting, and I think they appreciated it. Tremendous people. Also, it's very nice to land on what they consider to be the most beautiful helipad ever built by far. They've been waiting for that for about 30 years. They got it done. It's beautiful. It's nice when you get off. First of all, the pilot said it's really nice not to land in grass. And it's also nice when you get off not to walk through mud.
0: That's so Trump. Look, many people are saying, I love when he does that too. It's not even me. Lots of people are saying it's the most beautiful ever. Look, it wasn't me. On the negative side though, we should focus on the negative before we move on to other things. I'm suspicious about something that happened today and I don't like it. So here's something that you should know about Chinese diplomacy. It's different. Every country does diplomacy a little bit different. Remember in Trump's first term, one of the great stories ever. I wonder what happened to this horse when Trump met the Mongolian. I don't know whether I think he's the prime minister, the big cheese in Mongolia. And you know, Mongolia, the famous horseback archers, Genghis Khan, you know, the horses are woven into Mongolian society. Yeah, they brought Trump a horse. There's still a picture of it to this day, this huge, swole-looking Mongolian president and Trump standing next to a horse. So again, every culture is different. Every culture is different. The gifts, the traditions, they're all different. China loves pandas. The bears, pandas. I personally don't understand the fascination. I know women love pandas because pandas are kind of embarrassing. They fall down and they're cute looking and they'll roll around. And so Ab is going to love pandas. For me, where's the grizzly at? What is this thing? But China loves pandas. And here's something else they do with pandas. It goes more than just I love looking at them. If you have pandas, maybe pandas China has gifted to you and they take them away, that is the ultimate Chinese middle finger, which would probably be shorter than a normal one, but you understand what I mean. That's the ultimate Chinese middle finger. The flip side of that is what happened today. And look, I know it's goofy because it's not our tradition. It's not mine. It's not yours. But it's something. China brought us two pandas. It's not nothing. Xi Jinping spoke about it. What you'll hear here is his interpreter. He did not huff heroin here, I promise.
2: The giant panda.
0: Not heroin, nitrogen. Hydrogen. The hydrogen stuff. Shut up, Chris.
2: The giant panda has been an envoy of friendship.
0: Helium is the one. I was testing Chris to see if he figured it out. He never figured it out. I wanted to remind him that it's helium, not hydrogen. That's what you suck out of the balloon to make your voice sound like Pete Buttigieg.
2: The giant panda has been an envoy of friendship between the Chinese and Americans. Here, I have a piece of good news. In a few days, two pandas, Ping Ping and Fu Shuang, will come to their new home in Zoo Atlanta and meet with the American people.
0: Ping Ping? There was nothing else they could have come up with? Ping Ping? We have to rename that panda, right? We can't have that. We can't, what do you mean? What, Chris? What? And name him G. I think, no, name him G. We would know that's an insult. Ah, look at the fat, stupid panda. But the Chinese would probably interpret that as a compliment. Everybody wins. What, Chris? Why not give it an American name? Ralph. Ralph, is there a more American name than Ralph? I know some Ralphs. Every Ralph I know is a down-home dude, likes steak and burgers, probably watches football. Ralph. You know what? Ping Ping is not going to last. We can't have that. All right. Let's focus on something a lot more important than this goofy, idiotic stuff. Barack Obama, when he speaks, you should listen, and I should listen. I wish that wasn't the case. But it's important to know what your enemy is doing. And when Barack Obama is speaking, he's telling you. He's telegraphing it. If you know what to listen for, we'll talk about that in a moment because he's out there speaking. Before we talk about that, let me tell you something. 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
4: 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Israeli Prime Minister Benjamin Netanyahu addressing the UN General Assembly today, sending a message to New York City Mayor Zoran Mamdani.
5: Since you were elected mayor of this city, many Jews no longer feel safe in New York. 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This isn't the city we remember. It changed so quickly.
4: 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NATO Secretary General Mark Rutte joined Fox with a message for his NATO colleagues regarding the Russian invasion of Ukraine.
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0: the Jesse Kelly Show on a Thursday. So there's an old saying. I don't know if it's in the Bible. Know thy enemy. I mean, it's an old saying. Chris, is that in the Bible? You think it is? Old Testament or something? Can you look that up so I look smarter? Gosh. Anyway, the saying is know thy enemy, but it's an obvious saying. There are people who say you should never watch this or never read that when it comes to left-wing communist gobbledygook. I would argue that we are in a war, a different kind of a war, thankfully. We're in a cultural war, a political war, but we are in a war. And one of the most basic facts on warfare is you need to look at your enemy, study what he's doing, look at his tactics, figure out how he moves and where he moves. No good general in the history of the world would say, we don't like them, don't look. Now, I'm not telling you to spend every day watching The View. I'm really not. But you know what? I'll give, here it is. I would tune into The View if I were you at least once a month. Don't have to sit and watch an hour of it. I don't want you to claw your eyes and ears out of your head. But that is an extremely influential show with angry, hag, communist women in the United States of America. And if you want to have some idea what information is being pumped into the soft head of your liberal Aunt Peggy, tuning in to The View for 20 minutes will give you a good idea of that. Know thy enemy. That's a good point, Chris. I came up with that saying. Now, there are things that are more, some things are more important than other things, right? I didn't say you should go read every left-wing blog some idiot college student puts out. Barack Obama, as much as it pains me to say it, is really, really important. He was the two-time president of the United States of America, and unlike virtually all the others, Barack Obama chose to stay involved in politics after he left. He did this because Barack Obama is really a true believer in burning down the United States of America. Joe Biden doesn't want to burn down the country. He just wants to get rich and loot the place. Bill Clinton doesn't want to burn down the country. He just wants to get rich and hang out with interns. Barack Obama will want to burn down America every day he's alive. Combine that with the power of being the two-time president. Combine that with this. He has a gigantic donor network. Huge amounts of money flow when Barack Obama and where Barack Obama tells them to flow. He's that guy you watch in the movies or read about in books who can make a phone call and make mountains move. Oh, you need $10 million in capital for your business? Give me 5 minutes. Ring, ring, hey. And it makes it, right, you've seen those guys. I'm not that guy. Chris probably knows people like that, but you know what I mean. He's one of those guys. And because he is and has been such a central figure in the communist revolution in the United States of America, he is as close to being the CEO of American communism as there is. You could argue he is the CEO. I don't know who I would pick to be a more powerful voice in that communist boardroom than Barack Obama. And when he speaks, you should listen. If the general of the opposing army is giving a speech or having a meeting, it would be really beneficial to listen to what he has to say. Barack Obama, when he speaks, is telegraphing the plan, and he's issuing orders. What kind of plan? Well, listen to this.
1: We have to redesign how the federal government at least works so that it can actually get stuff done. And I'll give you one example that plagued me during my presidency, and even during my presidency, I was convinced we needed to get rid of it, is the practice of the filibuster, which is not in the Constitution. It is a practice that was adopted almost by accident. By the time I got to office, and Mitch McConnell, who was the Senate leader on the Republican side when the Republicans took control of the Senate in 2010, essentially just rewrote the Constitution so that you had to have a supermajority to get anything through the Senate.
0: I know this may be hard to think about, but

0: are red states, meaning it's going to be virtually impossible for us to ever get to that 60-senator threshold. I mean, it would take something, some kind of catastrophic collapse in the Republican Party to get Democrats to a 60-vote threshold. Now, you know what I know about communists. Communists only care about power. They don't care about popularity. They certainly don't care about rules or laws or morality. None of those things enter the mind of a communist. Democrats believe in power. That's what communists believe. They believe in power. Democrats are going to eliminate the filibuster if they take back the Senate, and they're going to do it the very first day. And if they eliminate that filibuster, they are going to start passing laws with only 51 senators. Barack Obama's telling you that. He's letting you know. Now that's one thing. The other thing is this. You remember COVID and how the Biden administration handled the social media companies in the United States of America. We've talked about it many times before. It was one of the most evil, unlawful, pervasive civil rights violations in the history of this country. The federal government went to these powerful social media platforms like Facebook and basically told them often what they could and couldn't say, up to and including threatening them, threatening their status and everything else if they didn't do as they were told. Remember, we had Mark Zuckerberg sat down with Joe Rogan, and when he sat down with Joe Rogan, he basically said, well, the FBI came to us and they told us this and they told us that. We have former FBI agents like the dirtball Elvis Chan, who should be in prison, bragging about doing it. The last time Democrats walked into power in the United States of America, they looked at those powerful social media platforms and said, okay, we have communists working there. We have power. Let's infiltrate those organizations and control those organizations in an effort to control the flow of information. It's never about the truth. It's all about control. Here was Obama.
1: The rise of social media and the siloing, the information bubbles that we all occupy, so that the reality of somebody who's reading the New York Times is entirely foreign to somebody who's watching Fox News. We're going to have to find ways to bridge that. And we're going to have to...
0: I'll let him keep going. You know what he means by bridge. You're well aware of what he means by bridge. He's not interested in bridging that. He, like every communist who's ever lived, is interested in stopping any voice that's not his. Anyway.
1: Create new town squares, essentially, where everybody is having a common dialogue with certain rules. And that becomes even more important.
0: And there it is. Everyone should have a common dialogue with certain rules. Now, we can dig into that. I wonder what dialogue Obama would classify as common. And I'm really, really curious who Barack Obama thinks should set the rules. We'll talk about that and we'll do some emails in a moment. Before we talk about that, let's talk about you and the cost of living. I know it's tough. I am aware of grocery prices, gas prices. In Texas, yesterday, I paid $3.99 a gallon. 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This is the cheap state. I know. 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
2: 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But he's right. Jesse Kelly.
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0: It is the Jesse Kelly Show on Steroid Radio here on a Thursday. I'm already feeling the roid rage flowing through my blood, Chris. I'm telling you right now, I can feel my muscles growing. Maybe, what?
7: What?
0: We do need the music that BK listens to. Now I understand it. Now I get the appeal. All right, anyway. Remember, tomorrow is Ask Dr. Jesse Friday. You need to get your questions emailed in now to jesse@jessekellyshow.com. Once again, because we have a couple more things for you on this. Barack Obama, when he speaks, is telegraphing what they plan on. He is telling you what's coming. Now, this is what he's saying today.
8: The rise of social media and the siloing
7: the information bubbles that we all occupy so that the reality of somebody who's reading the New York Times is entirely foreign to somebody who's watching Fox News. We're going to have to find ways to bridge that. And we're going to have to create new town squares, essentially, where everybody is having a common dialogue with certain rules. And that becomes even more important as technology accelerates and AI and deepfakes and all kinds of nonsense is coming.
8: Yeah. So I thought it might be helpful just to remind you and remind me that, remember, this is the appetizer. What the Biden administration did was the appetizer. This is them getting ready for worse. It's always worse. They never back off. Remember when Mark Zuckerberg explained what the Biden administration did during COVID?
9: How do you guys handle things when they're a big news item that's controversial? Like, there was a lot of attention on Twitter during the election because of the Hunter Biden laptop story, the New York Post.
10: Yeah, we had that too.
9: Yeah, so you guys censored that as well?
10: So we took a different path than Twitter. I mean, basically the background here is the FBI, I think, basically came to us, some folks on our team, and was like, hey, just so you know, like, you should be on high alert. We thought that there was a lot of Russian propaganda in the 2016 election. We have it on notice that basically there's about to be some kind of dump that's similar to that. So just be vigilant. So our protocol is different from Twitter's. What Twitter did is they said, you can't share this at all. We didn't do that. If something is reported to us as potentially misinformation, important misinformation, we also have this third-party fact-checking program because we don't want to be deciding what's true and false. And for the, I think it was 5 or 7 days when it was basically being determined whether it was false, distribution...
8: We understand exactly what happened. We got it. The communists in the Biden administration told the FBI to censor the truth from social media. That's what they did last time. Speaking of Facebook, remember this, Francis? Remember this? Go ahead, Chris.
11: I also believe there needs to be a dedicated oversight body because right now the only people in the world who are trained to analyze these experiments, to understand what's happening inside of Facebook, are people who, you know, grew up inside of Facebook or Pinterest or another social media company. And there needs to be a regulatory home where someone like me could do a tour of duty after working at a place like this and have a place to work on things like regulation.
8: Ah. Now we're starting to understand the picture, aren't we? Someone like me needs to do a tour of duty. Huh. That's interesting. Remember the Ministry of Truth? I believe the Biden administration called it the Ministry of Disinformation or Misinformation. Remember the lady? This almost happened. If it wasn't widespread public outcry, this was going to happen. They tried to start something called a ministry like it was the Soviet Union, and this woman was going to be the one deciding what was true and what was not.
12: The accusation is that Hunter Biden, in serving on the board of a Ukrainian company, which, you know, he is allowed to do, he was not the only foreign expert serving on the board of a Ukrainian company, was involved in some corrupt behavior of that company. This company has been investigated for a long time. Burisma is the name of the company. There's never been any indication that Hunter Biden was involved in anything untoward. There are questions about whether he should have taken that board appointment, given his father's role as, you know, the Obama administration's main emissary to Ukraine, but that's not necessarily something that Joe Biden has control over. It certainly has nothing to do with Joe Biden's policies towards Ukraine.
8: Yeah, we got it. I got one more from her, and I'll let it go. The last time the communists were in charge, they wanted this lady telling you what was real and what was not.
13: And I am eligible for it because I'm verified. But there are a lot of people who shouldn't be verified who aren't, you know, legit, in my opinion. I mean, they are real people, but they're not trustworthy. Anyway, so verified people can essentially start to edit Twitter the same sort of way that Wikipedia is. So they can add context to certain tweets. So just as a easy example, not from any political standpoint, if President Trump were still on Twitter and tweeted a claim about voter fraud, someone could add context from one of the 60 lawsuits that went through the court, or something that an election official in one of the states said, perhaps your own Secretary of State and his news conferences, something like that, adding context so that people have a fuller picture rather than just an individual claim on a tweet.
8: That's what they did last time. A guy like Barack Obama is looking ahead, not to 2026, because we will still have the presidency. He's looking ahead to 2028. And when he sits down in that communist boardroom, him, the Soros types, all these types, what they're already doing right now is they're figuring out, hey, next time we get power, how do we silence all of our political enemies? That's what Barack Obama means when he talks like this.
7: The rise of social media and the siloing, the information bubbles that we all occupy, so that the reality of somebody who's reading the New York Times is entirely foreign to somebody who's watching Fox News. We're going to have to find ways to bridge that. And we're going to have to create new town squares, essentially, where everybody is having a common dialogue with certain rules. And that be.
8: We know what rules they're going to be. All right. Enough of that stuff. We have another hour. Dome is out there being a little too honest, you know, opening up her mouth, which does that. We'll talk about that in a moment. Before we do that, I do have a concern with my new steroids that I'm on. What happens now? Because everyone knows I take a male vitality stack from Chalk. And as I've explained to you many times before, my T levels are through the roof. For a 20-year-old, my T levels are through the roof. I'm 45 years old. So I already am dealing, thanks to Chalk and their natural herbal supplements, I'm already dealing with an elevated level of testosterone. But now I'm on steroids. Where is this going to take me? I don't know. Am I just going to run to work from now on? I don't know. Am I going to just walk around town lifting cars up off of people? I don't know. But I know this. You should get your T levels up too, so you can maybe help me lift those cars. And you should do it with natural herbal supplements. C-H-O-Q. 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
17: Out the red carpet. I'm Lisa Lucera, Fox News. After a day of talks, President Trump hosting China's President Xi Jinping at the White House.
18: Democrats, unsurprisingly, are dumping on the trip, but even some Republicans want Trump to drop the velvet glove and use the iron fist. One of the biggest issues is Iran. China is the largest buyer of Iranian oil. It's unclear if Trump will press Xi on Chinese hackers stealing data from USAI developers. But Fox is told the two leaders are expected to announce an agreement to create a Cold War era direct hotline in case AI ever goes rogue.
17: Fox's Aisha Hasni at the White House. Iran's President Masoud Pezeshkian, meanwhile, denying reports that China is helping to fund Iran in its conflict with the U.S.
19: We can't even get our own money out of a country to which we have supplied goods, let alone using those funds to pay someone else in another corner of the world.
17: On Fox's special report with Brett Barron, Pezeshkian said if the U.S. continues to attack, Iran will respond strongly and resolutely.
19: We do not seek war. Rather, whenever they attack us, we are forced to defend ourselves.
17: He says Iran is being forced to surrender under terms that violate international law. Israeli Prime Minister Benjamin Netanyahu addressed the U.N. General Assembly this afternoon, responding to claims of genocide in Gaza, saying Israel was attacked.
20: We will continue to defend our state. We will continue to win because we have no other choice.
17: And on Iran, Netanyahu said launching strikes on Tehran was one of the easiest decisions he's ever had to make. Before he spoke, a mass of delegates walked out. He denounced them, calling them moral cowards. Netanyahu came to New York City despite threats from Mayor Zoran Mamdani to have him arrested. America's listening to Fox News.
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17: A Virginia-based CEO was accused of concealing that his company was controlled from Moscow as his Russian business partner was arrested in London.
23: The Department of Justice alleges Lee Reber of Boise, Idaho, helped Russian nationals hide their ownership of a digital forensics firm. He allegedly worked with Moscow-based Oleg Davidov to pitch oxygen forensics software to U.S. agencies. The software, purportedly American but really developed in Russia, had previously been sold to the FSB. The intelligence agency successor to the KGB. Prosecutors say Russians made big decisions at the firm, set Reber's compensation, and controlled Oxygen's bank accounts. Davidov was arrested at London's Heathrow Airport, and American authorities are seeking his extradition. Jonathan Savage, Fox News.
17: More than 80 tons of raw meat are being recalled as unsafe to eat.
24: The Department of Agriculture says the raw pork, beef, and goat were packaged and sold with fake USDA labels, were not actually properly inspected by the agency, and could potentially be contaminated or contain undisclosed ingredients or allergens. Star Meat Delivery of North Carolina produced the products, which were then distributed by A&D Foods, which sold it under its label to restaurants and retailers nationwide. The counterfeit mark of inspection reads EST1363. The individually vacuum-packed meats include ribs, menudo mix, and ribeye. No illnesses had been reported as of the announcement. Lillian Wu, Fox News.
17: The average long-term U.S. mortgage rate rose this week above 7% for the first time since January 2025. Mortgage buyer Freddie Mac says the weekly average rate on a 30-year fixed-rate home loan rose to 7.03% from 6.95% last week. A year ago, the average rate was 6.3%. I'm Lisa Lacerra. This is Fox News.
25: Military Matters.
26: Today's battlefield is changing, and military leaders say training has to change with it. Brigadier General Ravi Wag says Northern Strike helps troops prepare for the real-world conflicts they're watching around the globe.
27: You see what's happening in Ukraine right now. You see what's happening globally with some of our other emerging conflicts that you see. And I think that this is a place where you can test and innovate.
26: More than 9,000 service members from 36 states and 5 partner nations taking part. training not only to improve their own units, but to learn how to operate together.
27: We want to train with the allies and partners we're going to go to war with.
26: The training also includes emerging technology like drones delivering blood, AI to help track supplies, and 3D printing on the battlefield.
27: Soldiers can be exposed to now, so they're not going to see it for the first time in conflict. They're going to get exposed to it here.
26: With Military Matters, Oliviana Kelmes, Fox News.
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0: It is the Jesse Kelly Show. Another hour of the Jesse Kelly Show on a fantastic, wonderful Thursday. We're going to talk about Dome here in a second, getting a little bit too honest about how Democrats operate. I have to remind you that a half hour from now, one of my favorites is coming on the show, Victor Davis Hanson. He has a new book out. We'll talk to him about that. Victor Davis Hanson, you may only know him, and I hope this is not the case. You may only know him as a political guy, a political pundit, because he's been a political writer for a long time. Victor Davis Hanson is a historian. He knows more about this crap than I could ever dream of. I have to figure out, Chris, we only have a half hour. I have to figure out what subjects specifically to nerd out with him on, because I have like 50 in my head. You know what we're not going to do? Here's what we're not going to do. World War II. Because it's overdone. Everyone does World War II. We could maybe do World War I, and then we have to do something ancient. He's huge on that ancient stuff, but everyone does Rome too. You know who I might ask him about? Fascinating person? What? Ooh, that's not a bad one. Jewish producer Chris said the Assyrians. That's not a bad one. The Assyrians were a fascinating, brutal people. They have not gotten the best pub in the world because they were so brutal, and they did enjoy a large variety of torture, and they would actually brag about all their torture. And then, yeah, they kind of abuse God's chosen people in the Bible. So again, historically, they haven't gotten the best publicity in the world, and they only have themselves to blame for that. But still, a fascinating thing. Maybe it's the Assyrians, Chris. Maybe we go Vikings, Mongols. You know who I was thinking, though? A lot of people don't know much about this guy, which is shocking. Tamerlane. Now, that's his Western name, Tamerlane. I use that name because it would be the one most people would identify him with, but Tamerlane would most definitely have chopped your head off if you had ever called him Tamerlane, because it translates to Timur the Lame, and he was called the Lame because he had some battle wounds. It was a leg, and I think he had like three of his fingers chopped off in battle, so he kind of limped around things. Whatever. He is possibly the greatest general who ever lived. If I asked people the greatest generals who ever lived, you'd always get Genghis Khan, and that's fair, and Alexander the Great, and those kinds of things. Tamerlane just destroyed everybody. It was amazing. All right, stop. We don't have time for that. We have to talk about Dome, and I have to remind you that tomorrow is Ask Dr. Jesse Friday, and you need to get your questions emailed in right now to jesse@jessekellyshow.com. Democrats, I find something very fascinating about them. Republicans, when it comes to things that are kind of gross, they lie about that stuff, or at least try to hide that stuff. They do. And they do that because the voter doesn't want their politicians to do gross things or immoral things. It's not that Republicans don't do gross or immoral things. Of course they do. I mean, honestly, we all do. But if Republicans are doing it, they don't advertise it. They don't go at the local Republican convention and say, hey, let me tell you what, I did some insider stock trading last year and I killed it. You wouldn't believe how much money I made. I'm not going to advertise that. Democrats understand that their base is so sick and evil that they have to brag about the illicit crap they pull. You want an example? Dome is out there already setting herself up for another presidential run. She's going to have to get back up off her knees and go again. And here she was.
1: They are cheating by purging voter rolls. So we...
0: I'll let her finish. Remember, the people being, quote, purged from the voter rolls, all of them, universally, they're either dead or they're illegals. There's not an alive citizen registered voter, not one to this day, that has been purged by the Trump administration from the voter rolls. It's dead people and illegals, which that those two go hand in hand because illegals get sold Social Security cards from dead people. That's a long story. But it's dead people and illegals being purged from voter rolls. Here's what she says.
1: They are cheating by purging voter rolls. So we say as leaders then to folks, not only must you register to vote, check your voter registration status to make sure you haven't been purged from the rolls. They're trying to take our tools, but we are a creative people. And we know how to fight. And we have always been fighting against the odds, and that has never deterred us.
0: They're trying to take our tools. Tools like voters who shouldn't be there? That's an interesting admission. And she didn't get booed out of the room. She got a whole lot of, yeah, you go, girl. Hey, Jesse. First thing, I hope you didn't celebrate Labor Day, because that's a working man's holiday. It's not nice. By the way, Labor Day is a commie holiday. So no, I didn't celebrate Labor Day anyway. Second, we know just the evil the American communists are in Congress and the Senate. Do you think they would actually help Iran in this terrible situation, possibly costing American lives? Do I think they would help Iran? No, I know they would. I know they would. Communists are, they're fighting a domestic revolution. That's what they're fighting. That's their main goal. They want power so they can loot the treasury and burn down the country. No Democrat should ever be taken seriously when they're opining about some foreign policy matter, because for them, everything comes back to the revolution. But this comes back to what I've said again and again and again. It's an ugly situation, but it is a real situation. During World War II, you had almost every member of Congress, both sides, were all in. Yeah, there were disagreements about this or that or length of time, but both sides were all in. Because of that, you could prosecute a long, costly foreign war because you weren't dealing with so much domestic unrest back home. Those days are long gone because Democrats are so evil now. If any Republican is trying to prosecute a foreign war, they will want him to fail, and if they can get away with doing it legally, they will try to make him fail so they can gain power again. Now, I don't like that, and you may not like that, but remember, how many little stories have we brought up? They're not huge stories, but little thing here and little thing there, where Democrats have been frozen out of an important meeting. If I remember right, the last one I think was Venezuela. I might be wrong about that, but I think I am correct that Venezuela, that Chuck, I think it was Chuck Schumer came out the next day. I don't remember who it was. After the Venezuelan operation, some Democrat came out the next day and they were complaining. No one even told me. No one even told me. Well, no one even told me. I have this classification. I'm on this committee. I'm on this and that. And nobody told me that we were going to launch this thing into Venezuela. And I forget who responded, maybe Rubio. It came out, it was just very frank. Well, if we told you, you would have leaked it to the enemy. Of course, Democrats are going to aid the enemy in every possible way. And as wrong and evil as that is, that's one of those things that has to be kind of baked into the cake when it comes to foreign policy. You have to know that these people, they're going to go all in. They're going to go all in on getting back power. These people... This is the Democrat Party now. This is Gabe Vasquez. Listen to this.
2: We are in a tremendous climate crisis right now that we've never seen before, largely by our own doing, by releasing carbon and fossil fuels into the air for an extended period of time. And so, you know, we have to champion a whole bunch of different policies to really mitigate the impacts of climate change. The electrification of our fleet systems, for example, across our federal government and even local government here, like the city of Las Cruces. The electrification of residential developments. The electrification of commercial and municipal developments, so that we are limiting the use of natural gas and other fossil fuels and carbon-based.
0: That's a Democrat member of Congress calling for the largest genocide in human history. Now, do you think they would aid Iran or any other enemy in our efforts? How many Democrats, how many have taken long trips to China Remember those stories that started to surface during the election about Tim Walz? I forget the exact number. I think it was 26 trips to China. 26 of them. How many Democrats? Trump met with Xi Jinping today. How many Democrats are working with the Chinese already? Something to consider. Something else I want you to consider. We don't like to think about this, but we do have to think about this. People are trying to get our information all the time. All the time, they are going after your critical information on the internet. I wish it wasn't the case, but it is. Your information is everywhere on the internet. It just is. 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
7: The Morning Extra is the right way to start your day. And here's what you missed.
8: When you have a president who goes up in front of the UN and speaks in this way, I think it ends up being backboarded by somebody like Marco Rubio, who explained to the American people, hey, if you're on Social Security and you're getting a $1,000 check a month, just know that the Venezuelan who got here under the Biden administration is getting $1,400.
9: Just so you know.
8: Hold on a second.
9: Continue to vote for those fools, because that's what's happening.
8: I just worked for 40 years in this country, paid into this system. I'm seeing $1,000, $1,200 a month. This joker just got here 2 weeks ago, and it's $1,400.
9: That's the reason it's important to vote in November for anybody that you know that said, oh, I'm going to sit at home, or I'm mad at Trump. Do you know what the alternative is? Do you know what the alternative is? Because I can point to the craziness that happens in California and Oregon and Washington State and New York and Minneapolis and all those places. I can point to all those places, and they're going to do that times at whatever they can get away with. That's what's at stake, Los. Your example is what's at stake.
8: Yes, it's very clear. A party that is determined to bring in the next permanent underclass so that they can ensure their own power. They're not, it's a simple numbers game. We have a lot more. The Democrats are a minority party in this country. I do believe that if you strip away, and we're starting to see this, you strip away all their means of funding and their means of fraud. Well, what kind of party are they? Well, right now they can't raise money for a governorship in the state of Georgia. We now have all the news that Mike Collins is making up major ground on John Ossoff because Ossoff can't raise money anywhere outside of California. Like, this is who they are as a party. And so what have they done? They've turned to illegal immigration and hardcore socialism in hopes that, hey, maybe we can grab enough of the youth vote. That's their goal from here, along with bringing in people from the third world, because they ain't breeding. They're going to have to recruit.
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0: It is the Jesse Kelly Show on a fantastic, wonderful Thursday. If you miss any part of the show, you can download it. iHeart, Spotify, iTunes, 10 minutes from now. Victor Davis Hanson joins us. He's got a book out, and we'll talk about that. Definitely going to ask, man, I don't want to ask the greatest generals ever, Chris, because that's such a cliche question. I don't know where we're going to go. We'll figure something out. Before we get to Victor Davis Hanson, we have a couple other things. Headline, Rand Paul drops the Fauci bombshell and says more record destruction and gain-of-function research is found. I won't focus on the details of the story. It's just too much else going on right now. But look, Rand Paul is one of those figures on the right that's super polarizing. Because Rand Paul, when he's hot on something, he will go after it like a dog. And sometimes you like that thing he's hot on, and sometimes you don't. In the Trump era, Rand Paul will take something Trump is passionate about and will loudly help him. Yeah, Trump's right. But the next day, Rand Paul will take something that Trump is passionate about and will loudly oppose him, blast him for it. And so, I mean, sometimes you wake up, certainly if you're a Trump super fan, sometimes you wake up and Rand Paul sucks. And the next day you wake up, Rand Paul's great. I'll tell you this. I appreciate the fact that Rand Paul, more than any other United States senator, seems interested in hunting down some form of COVID accountability, I should say. And I like that. I like that a lot. I think it's wonderful. All right, I have to address something really quickly. I'm not going to spend a long time on it. There's a video going around the internet. You've probably seen it right now. And there's a dude at a baseball game. And the video cuts to his wife, who's carrying a baby in like one of those carriers in front of her. And she's got three hot dogs stacked on top of each other. So she's got her hands full. And she's walking back to her seat, and he's just sitting there watching the game. And he's getting murdered on the internet, including by these announcers.
1: Look at this. Well, if there's ever a true definition of a multitasking mother, that is the deal right there.
2: Oh, my goodness.
1: I think she's an Olympic champion.
2: Did I just hear that guy say, did you forget something?
1: Look at Dad. Oh, yeah, did you bring the ketchup? Last mom of the year right there.
2: Oh, my goodness. Are you kidding me?
1: Fever babes.
2: She'll be the last one to eat, too.
0: I don't see what he did wrong. Now, hear me out, Chris. He took her to a baseball game. Already, he took her to a baseball game. He could have went by himself and had some peace and quiet. He could have went with the fellas and just been slamming beers. Instead, he said, honey, want to come to the baseball game? We'll even bring the kid. Okay, so her hands were full. He was watching the game. She doesn't care about the game. She's a woman. She'll watch occasionally. And then she'll point out the puppies. Hey, look, honey, it's dog day. And then I hope they have vegan options. She has a million things going through her mind that are not the game. He's into the game. Plus, one more thing. Okay, her hands were full. With what? Food. She didn't have to cook dinner that night. She took his credit card. You know it was his. And she went down to the stand and she got dinner handed to her that night. And the only thing she had to do was take that dinner and walk back to the seat. And here's what a gentleman the guy is. He stood up when she got there and took her coat off the seat so she could sit down. Then he started to eat before anyone else. Sorry, he was starving from being at work all day long. He should replenish his strength so he can properly protect the family. I firmly stand behind this guy. That's 100%. I'm on his side. Hey, Jesse, your imagination about Trump giving in to Dems' amnesty deal won't happen. First, the Dems will not appropriate any monies to ICE, the border, anything Republican, anything to benefit a Trump deal. Yes, I'd wage my mortgage on it, etc. Why? The Dems believe they will take 2028. So why would they make any kind of a deal with Trump? They'll wait until 2028 and claim victory with no Trump. So, you could be right. But here's what I think. We immigration hawks, you and me, we feel like we're up against the clock. We got to get these people out. We got to shut the border. We got to do it now. We're almost to the tipping point. And I believe that too. But the other side feels the same way. They see the overwhelming international pushback against third world barbarians coming into countries. The other side has been playing that game for a while. What happens to them if we get 20 million foreigners out of the country? They lose power. Gone. They have to find a way to isolate a certain portion of the foreigners they've brought in and protect them from deportation. If we end up, what if we win in 2028 and we get another 4 years of deportation, maybe reelect? Can you imagine how many foreigners would be out? They're desperate too. We are desperate, but they're desperate. I'm desperate to talk to Victor Davis Hanson. 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
5: Fox News, I'm Tom Rigotti. President Trump is meeting China's leader Xi Jinping for an official state visit at the White House. Fox Business Network's Edward Lawrence is there.
6: One big topic, artificial intelligence. China's trying to catch up with the U.S., and President Trump says he wants U.S. companies to maintain their lead. Now, we're expecting an announcement about a direct AI hotline between the U.S. and China.
5: Lawmakers say regulations on AI must not impede competition with China. A man wounded during the 2024 assassination attempt on then-candidate Donald Trump in western Pennsylvania has reportedly died. Here's Fox's Kristen Goodwin.
7: Jim Copenhaver was shot in the arm and abdomen during the July 2024 rally when a gunman tried to assassinate President Trump. Rallygoer David Dutch was also injured, and Butler County firefighter Corey Comparator was killed.
5: Copenhaver was 76 years old. Trump's ear was grazed by a bullet in the shooting. 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
14: The growth of artificial intelligence is one of the things animating voters with just weeks to go before the midterm elections. A new Politico poll finds that about 2 out of 3 Americans say there is at least a, quote, moderate risk that advanced AI could destroy humanity, and it's not a partisan issue. The poll found that majorities across parties, genders, and age groups hold that view. It also finds that Americans are leaning towards slowing or pausing AI development instead of building more advanced models. It comes as Anthropic's CEO has asked for a limited waiver to antitrust rules so they can slow down development. President Trump has described new warnings about AI as a hoax, and Attorney General Todd Blanche says it's not the Justice Department's job to regulate AI.
15: We're prosecutors, not regulators, so we're not going to try to regulate AI.
14: AI is sure to be a major topic of conversation next week when Chinese President Xi Jinping visits the White House. Tanya J. Powers, Fox News.
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0: It is the Jesse Kelly Show on a magnificent Thursday. And joining me now, I'm not even going to mess around. Joining me now is somebody that I have read since, I mean, gosh, since I was a young man. And I'm not a young man anymore. Victor Davis Hanson has probably taught me as much about history, and he doesn't even know it, as anyone else. And politics, history, is just, everybody knows Victor Davis Hanson. He has a new book out. He's the author and number one New York Times bestseller, The Counter Revolution. It's about the rise, the fall and rise of Donald Trump. Victor, what explains the rise of a man whose background 10 years ago, if you'd asked anybody, would have said, no, three divorces, former New York Democrat. This guy's, he's never going to rise in the GOP. He's certainly never going to be president. He's rude. He cusses. Why is he there?
1: Yeah, I think one thing was, there were two things. One was the message and one was the medium. The medium was that people were tired of politicians that either tried to erase their controversial statements or have it both ways or prevaricate. Whatever he said, even outrageous, remember when he was running, if you remember, John McCain had said, Trump brings all the crazies out. And somebody asked him about that, and he said, I wish that we would honor people who fought and not got captured. It was a terrible thing to say, but everybody thought he would apologize for that. And he didn't. He said, he attacked me first, I replied. And so whatever, however outrageous or crude that he might have sounded, he didn't go back in his, he didn't go back and cleanse his social media account. He didn't, like we're seeing now with a lot of the Islamist Democrats. He didn't say, he didn't apologize. So people said, whatever you think about him, he is what he is. And that helped him because people were getting very tired of the professional politician. And then the message was that the United States is not in decline anymore, that it has all these natural resources. It, if the government gets out of the way and lets people capture their imagination and don't interfere with them, we're still the most preeminent nation. That came after, you know, Obama said we're not really exceptional any more than Greece or the UK. And he said, started saying things that just people couldn't believe. You know, we're going to be the greatest producer of gas and oil in history. We're going to have the biggest military in history. We're going to redo the Pentagon. We're going to, and people hadn't heard that, and he was up against. The third thing very quickly is he had talked about running for president for years, but he picked 2016 because he knew that Ross Perot and Pat Buchanan and Rand, the Paul candidacy, none of them had worked as third parties, and especially when you challenge an incumbent Republican if you're a conservative. And yet he knew that Democrat incumbents like Obama and Bill Clinton had enormous advantages and couldn't be beat. So he picked 2016 when there was an open Republican primary with no incumbent and a general election when there was no incumbent. And that allowed him to squeak by Hillary Clinton. But it was basically a yearning for the same black tie, black suit, the same red tie, the same orange skin, no matter whether he's in Mississippi or Minnesota. And he doesn't change his, you know, modulate his accent. He doesn't pander the way that Hillary Clinton did or Barack Obama did. So people wanted that authenticity, and they wanted that defiance at that particular moment.
0: Do people want authenticity more? It sounds like you're saying they want that more now than they have. And that I'm curious about that. I'm certainly not arguing against it, because politicians have always been a bunch of fakes. I mean, they were fakes back in Greece, right? They're always fakes. Yeah. But what, so why now was there more of a palpable appetite for pushing back against that?
1: Because there were certain things going on in the world that people were told were good for them, and they innately knew they were not. And both parties would not address that. And I'll give you a couple examples. They knew that the open border was allowing millions of people to come unaudited, that they were abusing the social services, that they were in many ways as constituents of the left, but the Democratic Republican corporate right wanted them, and that no nation could survive with, now we have 55 million foreign-born of all kinds. And he was the first one to say that, I'm not only going to close the border, I'm going to send people back who came illegally. People knew that China was cheating, dumping product before the cost of production, manipulating their currency, stealing patents, copyrights. But they were told by the Bush-Clinton nexus, if we indulge them, and if they become wealthy, and if they create a middle class, it's inevitable they'll join the world of nations as a democratic country. And nobody believed that, given the nature of the Communist Party. And so it was

0: just go by your common sense instincts. You know what's right. The politicians of either party don't, and I will amplify that. And that really was a popular message.
1: Speaking with Victor Davis Hanson, author of the New York Times bestseller, The Counter-Revolution. Victor, on the topic of the mass importation and mass deportation of foreigners, definitely it seems to be global across Western civilization, as Western civilization countries have massively imported these people. And it feels to me, please correct me if I'm wrong on this, like this has gotten way bigger. This is broken containment. It's bigger than any politician. It's bigger than any political pundit, that there is a palpable disgust with the mass importation of foreigners and that this is a wave that cannot be stopped or diverted by anybody. Is that ridiculous?
0: Well, I think that's what people thought. So when Donald Trump said in 2024 he was going to close the border and have zero illegal immigration, people in Europe and the United States thought he was crazy. And then when he said, I'm going to deport 300,000 to 500,000 criminals first, they thought that was crazy. And then he said, I'm going to try to get millions of self-deport. But a year and a half later, you know, it's very hard to find 10 to 12 million people scattered around this huge country. But he has self-deported about a million and deported another million, and maybe he's got 300,000. We have the lowest crime rate in 70 years. So I think that sent a message to Europe. It sent a message to Great Britain, Eastern Europe, Germany, even France, where all those existing open borders governments are pulling about 20%. Sweden now is paying people the equivalent of about $20,000 to self-deport. 30% of Sweden is not native-born. And when Trump's talking to Canada and he can't get a deal or he can't communicate with them, the subtext of that is that 45% of Canada was either not born in Canada or their parents weren't born. And they had enormous welfare needs. And Trump was basically telling Carney, you don't have, with your socialist economy, and you don't have the money to bring in all of these people and provide a social safety net, so we're subsidizing you. You won't meet your NATO commitments. We have to cover the North American defense needs and your NATO needs, and you're running a $50 billion surplus, and we don't want to do it anymore. But that was really the problem with Canada, was Canada, not us. It was this huge influx, and they never wanted to talk about it. And it affected everything. They have the greatest euthanasia in the world at 5% of all deaths. About 18,000 people a year are euthanized. And one of the reasons that is because they can't afford to take care of their older people because they have this huge social welfare cost. So he understood that, and he made immigration really one of the top three issues, and people thought, as you just mentioned, I think you correctly identified the popular sense it's inevitable because we're so wealthy in the West and the non-Westerners. But he also understood one other thing, and that is the immigration coming into the West was coming from illiberal societies, and the people coming in were being welcomed by the left as a political tool to gain a constituency to advance an agenda that really didn't appeal to 50% of the population. And so when people like Ilhan Omar said this is a trashy country, or Hassan Piker said, you know, 9/11, you deserved it, or Rashida Tlaib said, you're America's culpable for all the sins of the Middle East, people got very angry. And they thought, if you don't like it here, then go back. And so this new type of immigration, we hadn't seen it before. There were people largely from Europe, but not always, that were so grateful to be in this country. But now we had a new type of immigrant that as soon as they set foot on the country, inside the country, they said, I'm a DEI person. I'm deserving of reparatory treatment because I've been discriminated about your awful system and I don't like it. But then the American people couldn't fathom that. They couldn't fathom, you know, 50,000 people in L.A. Coliseum waving Mexican flags that were here illegally, that it didn't compute, or on campuses burning the American flag and waving the Mexican flag.

0: when you were here illegally. And so they were saying, if you don't like it and you want to burn our flag or wave your own country's flag, then why did you come here? And the answer they came up with is they're manipulating. They came here for stuff. They didn't come here to assimilate, acculturate, integrate. That was the message, at least the way Trump and his the MAGA agenda had presented it, and it was very successful.
1: Speaking with Victor Davis Hanson, Victor, I did not ask you beforehand. I apologize about that. And if the answer is no, that's fine. But do you mind if I ask you about the end of everything after this next break? I love history, and I thought it was one of the better books I've read in quite some time. I have something about that book I want to ask you. Is that okay?
0: Yeah, absolutely.
1: Outstanding. We will be right back with Victor Davis Hanson. Before we get back with him, I know that hiring people is difficult now. Finding good people to hire is difficult now. 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
11: Barack Obama came in and talked about a fundamental change to America, and he started off with the apology tour. Many of us who were kind of open-minded, like, all right, let's see what's going to happen here. Many of us looked at it as, all right, this is the apology tour for America's push into the Middle East, and most notably for Iraq. Not so much for Afghanistan, but mostly for Iraq. And a lot of people were willing to give it a chance. What happened is it quickly revealed itself as, no, this is the push towards globalism, communism, statism, and Obamacare was just part of that. And every single institution that was pushed, whether it's DEI or anything else, was always part of that. And so that's where, like, the basis, that's where it really got the, hey, we can win political power this way. And all it's done is accelerated.
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0: It is the Jesse Kelly Show on a wonderful Thursday. Back with one of my favorites. Obviously, everybody knows him. Victor Davis Hanson has a new New York Times bestseller out called Counter Revolution, The Fall and Rise of Donald Trump and MAGA. But I have to talk to him about another book he read or wrote called The End of Everything. And it was about these apocalyptic scenarios that descend on this city state or this society that ends the society. And Victor, I'm only going to ask you one question, because I've always found this question to be fascinating. If you're Thebes and you decide you're going to rebel against Alexander the Great, but this is not specifically about that, any of them, and you understand that in this era, that probably means there is no more Thebes. You know, you rebel against Tamerlane, he's going to build a Tower of Skulls. Yes. Why do it? How could it possibly ever be that bad to do it? I don't understand the mentality.
1: Well, yeah, I mean, it's let's say post facto, maybe people, there's two things that are going on. Number one is there's an innate desire for autonomy and freedom, the old idea that we would rather die in our feet than live on our knees. That's basically what Roosevelt told America and Churchill told Britain. On the eve of World War II. But the other thing is very human, that you really don't believe that that's going to happen. So in the end of everything, I tried to make that theme pretty strong. I said the people of Constantinople really analytically did not have a chance against 200,000 invaders. There's only 7,000 people on the wall. But they were told that any minute the Venetians might come up the Dardanelles. Or maybe, just maybe, the last Byzantine army in mainland Greece from Mystra might still break out of Greece and come. Or just maybe the Sultan would get a malaria as a spring gun. And that happened to Thebes, they thought. The Spartans, they say they're going to come and help us. They're already at the isthmus. They're close. And they turned around when they saw what was really going on. So self-delusion is a very powerful narcotic, and it's necessary to complement that idea that people would like to be free. That was what's so strange about our own founding, when Washington and the founders decided to declare their independence. They were very methodical about it. They sent Franklin straight to Paris to hammer out the conditions under which the French and maybe the Spanish and the Dutch would help us. And it was contingent on winning a decisive battle, which we did at Saratoga. But they also knew that we were almost to the Mississippi in exploration, and there was no way that British army could, you know, conquer 300,000 square miles of Americans. It was already that getting out of hand for them. So they were realistic as well as idealistic.
0: He is Victor Davis Hanson. His book, you need to go pick it up. Counter Revolution. Look, it's number one. You're going to find it everywhere. Pick it up. Victor, huge fan. Thank you. I appreciate you very much.
1: Well, thank you, Jesse, for having me. I appreciate it.
0: Of course. Dude, Chris, I'm telling you right now, that book, End of Everything, it'll creep you out. I think it was four, Chris, I know you're not going to buy it. I already bought it. I'll bring it to you. Okay. I have it at the house if you remind me. No, it's not. I don't have it on audiobook, Chris. No, I don't have it on audiobook, but I believe it was four different societies and their end and how they were just kind of wiped off the face of the planet. I mean, Alexander the Great did this a couple of different times where it's not just that he killed everybody, like he took every stone and threw it in the ocean. The society's gone. There is no more. Tamerlane, I forget what the name of the city was. I already brought up Tamerlane, but one of them made him so mad. This city was a major city on the Silk Road. By the time he was done, he had basically paved over it. The city was gone. Gone. No more. I find it fascinating. Here's what else I find fascinating. People who just hope for the best when it comes to home security. I bet you the people of Thebes would have killed for Simply Safe back in the day. I bet they would have made better decisions if they had Simply Safe in Thebes. Because you know why? If they had Simply Safe cameras set up around the walls of Thebes, smart AI would have been monitoring those cameras. And the second Alexander the Great showed up, a live agent would have been pinged, and they would have brought the authorities immediately to stop that army. That's real security. Now, Alexander the Great's not going to come for you, but that pervert who lives up the road just might. In fact, he might be out in front of your house right now. Who's home? 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Don't make the mistake thieves made. We'll be back.

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1: Some 590 women have filed to run for U.S. House seats this year. That's a new record. And women make up more than half of the voting population, at about 52 or 53%. Of course, that doesn't guarantee wins for female candidates. That's because not all women vote for women, even though a 52% majority of women voted for Kamala Harris in 2024. That still leaves a sizable minority, about 46% of women, who backed the winner Donald Trump. The same thing was true in 2016. 54% of women voted for Hillary Clinton, while 41% went for Trump. For this year's midterms, our latest Fox News survey finds more women favoring their Democratic House candidate than the Republican candidate by 11 percentage points. That's a big part of why the poll shows the Democrats hold the lead over the Republicans for Congress. I'm Dana Blanton, and that's your Poll Parade.
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2: Rolling out the red carpet, I'm Lisa Lacerra, Fox News. China's President Xi Jinping has arrived at the White House for a state dinner in his honor after talks this afternoon with President Trump.
3: The two world leaders, they spent a lot of time in an in-depth conversation inside the Oval Office, then moved over to the Cabinet Room. One big topic, artificial intelligence. China's trying to catch up with the U.S., and President Trump says he wants U.S. companies to maintain their lead. Now, we're expecting an announcement about a direct AI hotline between the U.S. and China. The U.S. Trade Representative Jamison Greer says there's internal discussions now, and they're debating what could be revealed over that hotline because of national security. China experts cautious about the deliverables.
2: Fox Business's Edward Lawrence at the White House. Israeli Prime Minister Benjamin Netanyahu striking a defiant tone as he addressed the U.N. General Assembly this afternoon, speaking about his decision to launch strikes against Iran.
4: It was one of the easiest decisions I've ever had to make as Prime Minister. Because if we hadn't done it, we'd all be dead.
2: Netanyahu thanked President Trump for his support during the Iran conflict. He also called out New York City Mayor Zohran Mamdani, who has called him a war criminal responsible for genocide. Netanyahu said Jews in New York City feel unsafe since Mamdani took office. Mamdani fired back, saying Netanyahu used his speech to perpetuate baseless lies. A man who was shot in the attempt on President Trump's life during a rally in Butler, Pennsylvania in 2024 has died. 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